0: Right-handed batter, the pitch to him. And it's high, 3-0. Parker Messick, 8 wins, 6 losses. Third best American League ERA, 2.57. Fifth toughest to hit in the American League. Batting average of 2.12 against him. The 3-0. Swing and a miss. Vargas falls to a knee as he tried to hit that one to Aurora. Messick, 6 innings to start, 9 strikeouts, 3 walks per 9. The left-hander out of Florida State University. He lets it fly, and the pitch fouled back. Boy, Vargas is not getting cheated. Full count. Angel Martinez in left, Stephen Kwan in center, Joe Adell in right. Reese Hoskins at first, Angel Hanau at second, off day for Travis Pizzana. Brian Rocchio at short, Jose Ramirez at third, Austin Hedges behind the plate. The payoff delivery. Just caught the inside corner, strike 3 called and challenged by Miguel Vargas.
1: The previous
0: Vargas.
1: Pitch was called a strike, the batter is challenging.
0: Boy, we've got a lot of everything in the first inning. And the White Sox lose the challenge.
1: Chicago has one challenge remaining.
0: And Messick with his first strikeout, second out. Runner still at second. 2-0 Cleveland in the first. Here's Randall Grichuk. Grichuk, the left fielder, right-handed batter. And they got him for games like this. Against lefties, he's got a 574 slug. The set and delivery. And a check swing. Cleveland thought it was a strike, didn't challenge. Hedges held it, didn't get the call. Grichuk, he's looking around, not sure why. But the veteran right-handed batter, 13th major league season. Open stance, bit of a crouch. The pitch, and it's on the outer edge, a strike to even the count. Grichuk has played with St. Louis, Toronto, Colorado, Anaheim, Arizona, Kansas City, the Yankees, now the White Sox. The pitch. Swings and pops it up. First baseman Reese Hoskins into foul territory squeezes it. That's why Parker Messick is one of the best in the game. Leadoff double. That guy is still standing at second. And Cleveland leads 2-0 after 1 on the Cleveland Clinic Radio Network.
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0: We go to the second inning. Cleveland up 2-0. David Sandlin facing Austin Hedges, who tried to check but takes a strike. Sandlin pitched at the University of Oklahoma. The pitch, swing and a bouncer toward third, playing near the line and deep. Montgomery, who's normally at short, makes the play and throws across the diamond for the out. Here's Angel Hanau. Fund manager Stephen Vogt made such a valid point. You know, we talk so much about rookies that are pitchers and checking the innings and whatnot and keeping close guard of them. The winding pitch, Hanau batting left-handed, takes a curveball strike. Well, the same thing with rookie position players. As voters said, Travis Pisana's never played this many games ever. The wind-end pitch, a swing and a shot back up the middle. Fielded behind second by Acuna, and he'll glove it and throw it. Man, Hanau is 5 for 10 now, but it seems like every ball is hit hard, and that one was shot back up the middle and almost turned that into a base hit. Two down. Cleveland with a 2-0 lead. Top of the order, Stephen Kwan got the game started with a single and scored. End of the windup. Here's the pitch by Sandlin, and it's in there. Well, Patricia Evil of Brecksville is tonight's Conrad Score for Win for New Tires contestant. Sandlin into the wind. Here it comes. Inside, 1-1. So Patricia Evil of Brecksville trying to win the Bridgestone Tires from Conrad's Tire Express and Total Car Care. 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Sandlin's pitch, and it's swung on chop towards the hole. Backhanded and bobbled by Acuna. We'll see how it's scored as Kwan is aboard with two down. It'll be an infield hit. That was a tough play going toward the hole as he had been shading Kwan up the middle. Here's Chase DeLauder, struck out his first time up. Sandlin's considered one of the best prospects in the White Sox organization. He originally was drafted by Kansas City out of Oklahoma, traded to Boston, and then traded to the White Sox. Here's the pitch to DeLauder, and it's in there. He came from Boston with Jordan Hicks in a trade back in February. White Sox giving up a minor leaguer. Now the 0-1, outside, a ball went off speed. 1-1 on DeLauder. 2-0 Cleveland. Kwan at first, two down, second inning. Infield again, really pulled to the right. The pitch, swing and a little weak bouncer to first. In on the grass, Vargas gloves, steps on the bag. Takes care of DeLauder, stays 2-0 Cleveland, middle of the second. 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
0: 2-0 Cleveland, bottom of the second inning on the south side with a beautiful 87-degree night. Parker Messick to the number five hitter, Colson Montgomery. Left on left, Montgomery waves at it. Montgomery, a .216 batting mark, fifth in the league in homers, 25. He's knocked in 65, normally at short, tonight at third. The windup and the pitch, and it's fouled at the plate. And just like that, 0-2. Parker Messick went 1-1 in the month of July and had a 1.48 earned run average. Last time out, to start August, he faced Arizona, gave up one run and 4 1/3, but the pitch count got to 91. They got him out of there in the fifth, so he couldn't get a win. The manager, Stephen Vogt, and pitching coach Carl Willison, visiting with both them, said, look, we have to monitor Parker Messick, his innings, the number of pitches. He is a rookie. Now the 0-2. Touch high, 1-2. If you look at last year, Messick, between Columbus and Cleveland, and he only made 7 starts for Cleveland. You know, the pitch, and boy, that just missed outside, 2-2. He was just under 140 innings last year. Well, he's now above 130, and these are all major league innings. A lot more stressful. Now the kick and the 2-2. Foul back by Montgomery. When the Guardians win, your Northeast Ohio Ford dealers donate $500 to Cleveland Guardians charities for youth sports. So that's why if Messick gets to a certain number of pitches or if he's laboring, they're going to get him out of a game. The 2-2. Swing and a broken bat pop-up behind the plate, foul caught by Austin Hedges. Half the bat is in shallow right field. Montgomery fouls out number one. As Carl said, too, he said, one of the ways we can help protect Parker Messick, maybe we give him an extra day here and there when you have an off day. Maybe you change the rotation a little bit to give him extra rest. There are ways you can massage these innings because Cleveland hopes to add to that total come October. Here's Brenton Doyle, one of the newest White Sox, right-handed batter, taking a strike. He came in a deadline deal for 2 minor leaguers from Colorado. A 2-time Gold Glove winner. The kick and the pitch. High and wide. And the count 1-1. Doyle's a big kid. 6'3", 225. And a really good center fielder. The pitch is high again. End of the motion. Here it comes. And it's swung on a bouncing ball by the mound behind second, clubbed by Hanau. And the second baseman with a strong throw to get Doyle. Doyle was discovered by one of the great scouts on the amateur side with the Colorado Rockies, Ed Santa. And he had to go to West Virginia to get him out of Shepherd University. And that may be a school that none of you are familiar with, but that tells you the difference. Here's Braden Montgomery taking outside between the great scouts and the so-so scouts. Shepherd University in West Virginia. Kind of in the middle of nowhere. The pitch, a swing and a miss. Shepherd University is in a town called Shepperton, and that pitch, check swing, did he go? Yep. And that's actually, while in West Virginia, it's near the border, and it's not far from Washington, D.C. and Baltimore. Two down, Braden Montgomery. You've heard of his school, Texas A&M. Switch hitter batting right-handed, 2-0 Cleveland. The wind-end pitch. And he fouls it upstairs, still a 1-2 count. Montgomery is really scuffling. He's 2 for his last 27. the rookie, a switch hitter. Messick always ready to go to work right away. The 1-2. High, 2-2. Cleveland 2, Chicago nothing. We're in the second inning, game one of a weekend three-game series. Now the 2-2 delivery. A swing and a high fly, deep center. Back on the track at the wall, and out of room is Kwan. Dead center, Braden Montgomery hits his fourth home run. And it's a 2-1 ball game. Cleveland's lead is cut in half, and this is why the White Sox are so much fun to watch. And they are never out of a ball game. You don't think of Braden Montgomery in the long ball, but he went to dead center, 419 feet. Here's Edgar Carroll just up to catch now with the injury to Joey Bart. Switch hitter batting right-handed. Carroll bangs one on the ground to short. Gobbled up by Rocchio. Throws over, inning over. 2-1 Cleveland. Third is next from Chicago.
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0: Third inning. Cleveland's got themselves a 2-0 lead on the two-run single to center by Angel Martinez in the first. Heart of the order, Ramirez Adell Martinez here in inning number three against the right-hander David Sandlin, who had to come into the ballgame in the first inning. The wind and pitch, and it's in there. Noah Schultz started, went a third of an inning, gave up two runs on three hits. Had a strikeout, hit a batter. The next pitch missing. And if you're just joining us and going, huh, that's not that bad a line. Why do you only go a third of an inning? Well, the White Sox mistakenly made two trips to the mound in the same inning. The pitch up high, 2-1. So manager Will Venable had forgotten that his pitching coach had gone out earlier. And he went out, and you have to take out the starter then. The pitch swung on a little looping liner to left, but coming on to grab it is Grichik. Ramirez, who singled and scored in the first out, number one. Here's Joe Adell hit by a pitch. Well, this is the Hyundai Grand Slam giveaway inning, and Mackenzie Filer of Brunswick trying to win the Hyundai Kona, courtesy of your Northern Ohio Hyundai dealers. Adell hit by a pitch in the first, almost got hit again. Pitch in tight. Visit HyundaiGrandSlam.com to enter. And you

0: your chance to win. The kick and delivery. And it's on the outside corner, strike. 1-1. Joe Adell's a big, strong man. 6'3", 215. And boy, you talk about a friendly guy. Now the 1-1. Swing and a miss. Good breaking ball. 1-2. Boy, the guys at Cleveland added great character, great personalities, talking about Craig Yoho, Foster Griffin, Joe Adell, and Nathaniel Lowe. The pitch, swing and a miss, struck him out, went back to the breaking ball. Sandlin has his second strikeout, Adell out number two. And here's Angel Martinez, who had that two-run single back in the first inning, and that's your ball game right now. Cleveland still had first and third, one out, and didn't do any more damage. Now the pitch to Martinez, now batting left-handed, shows bunt, pitch at the knees, the strike. Hey, the Guardians and Padres a week from tonight. That'll be the first night of Rock and Blast. It's the best fireworks show in America. And Dollar Dogs. 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Now the 0-1. Down in the dirt, one ball, one strike. Sandlin was an 11th-round pick by Kansas City in 2022 out of Oklahoma. 2 years later, traded to Boston. Boston traded him to Chicago this spring. The pitch is high, 2-1. And he'll give them some length tonight now because of the mistake in Will Venable having to go to him after Noah Schultz went a third of an inning. Sandlin, the wind-end pitch, and it swung on, fouled at the plate. Two balls, two strikes. He made 10 starts with Charlotte at a 240 earned run average, so he can certainly cover length here tonight against Cleveland. Now the 2-2. A swing and a bouncer toward first, right over the bag, fielded by Vargas, steps on the bag, and Sandlin's done a heck of a job. He has shut down Cleveland since coming on. 2-0 Guardians in the middle of the third.
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0: Luis Angel Acuña. He'll lead off. The bottom of the third, 2-0 Cleveland. He's Atlanta Braves' Ronald Acuña's younger brother. He takes high and wide, a changeup from Parker Messick. Shortstop batting 243. He jumps back from a pitch down and in, 2-0. Marathon's here to keep you and your team fueled all summer long. Marathon, driven together. Messick into the motion. The 2-0 in the dirt, 3-0. What a crazy game. The White Sox and Red Sox had a Fenway. The pitch, in there. Last night, Red Sox tied the game in the ninth and eventually beat Chicago in the 13th. The 3-1. Swing and a foul upstairs. The Red Sox scored in every inning. 9-10, 11-12, 13. And eventually beat Chicago. They went 6-0 against the White Sox this year. Now the payoff pitch. And it swung on, hit in the air, fairly deep right. Dell back at the wall, makes a catch up against the wall. Well, again, the ball just carries so well here in the summer. Never before have the Red Sox swept a season series from the White Sox. And right now, nobody can beat the Red Sox. They just never lose. They've had a 15-game and now an 8-game winning streak. Top of the order, Chase Meidroth doubled his first time up, takes inside a ball. So the White Sox bullpen on fumes after that series. Now the 1-0 in there, 1-1. The White Sox have lost 3 in a row. They are the only team in baseball without a 4-game losing streak this year. Think of that. That pitch downstairs. I mean, the Dodgers have now lost 6 in a row. The White Sox have not had a 4-game losing streak. Now the 2-1. Meidroth cuts through it, 2-2. And the White Sox trying to do something that's never been done in the history of this incredible game. The 2-2 swung on, hit foul down the right side. The White Sox lost 121 games 2 years ago, major league record. Last year they improved by 19 wins, but they still lost 102 games. Now the 2-2. Curveball tapped right back to him. Off the mound to grab it. Messick fires to first to get Meidroth. For instance, if the White Sox win tonight, they match last year's win total of 60. But if they go to the playoffs this year, they will be the first team in the history of this game to go to the playoffs following back-to-back seasons where they lost 100 games or more. Incredible. Two down. 2-1, Cleveland with the lead, third inning. Here's Murakami. Popped up his first time, takes a strike. Left on left. Munetaka Murakami. He has really struggled since he came back from a really bad hamstring injury. The pitch down low. And the count going to a ball and a strike. The next offering, and he cuts and misses, moved it in on him, 1-2. White Sox people saying that's what they're seeing a lot of. It's like he's swinging for the fences on every pitch, and a lot of swings and misses. Now the 1-2 to Murakami. Got him swinging, moved it in on his hands. Messick with his second strikeout. 2-1, Guardians lead the Sox. We go to the fourth.
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0: Two to one Guardians as we're underway in the fourth inning, and Reese Hoskins looks at strike one on the inside corner from right-hander David Sandlin. Hoskins struck out his first time up. Sandlin with the 0-1, and Hoskins blasted high in the air down the right side, but that's going to bend foul and out of play. Jim Rosenhaus along with Tom Hamilton back with you at Rate Field in Chicago. Nick Heppner, our on-site engineer, with Brian Motze back home at Command Center. Guardians with a one-run lead. Here's Sandlin's pitch, and it's down low for a ball. Sandlin has been extremely effective since coming on in that first inning after the snafu. He's allowed just one hit. Here's the 1-2. Off speed, outside and high. Hoskins was the first batter he faced, and that was with one out. Runners on the corners. Two runs were in. And he worked out of the jam with no further damage. Now the 2-2. Just missed upstairs. The heat that time from Sandlin at 99 miles an hour. So he's airing it out pretty good here in this fourth inning. The right-hander winds it up. The payoff pitch. Swing and a miss. Strike three. The cutter strikes out Hoskins. And there's your third strikeout for David Sandlin. One away in the fourth. Score big on authentic gear at MLBShop.com. 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Up to the plate, Brian Rocchio, and he takes strike one on the inside corner. Now, isn't this just the season that the White Sox have had? As Sandlin winds it up, the 0-1. Outside, 1-1. That could have been a disaster in the first inning as they had to pull their starter with only one out when Will Venable went to the mound a second time, not knowing. Here's the 1-1. That's in there for a strike, and it's 1-2. So he's into his pen in the first inning, and it's working out well. Who knows if Noah Schultz would have given up more runs, but Sandlin hasn't. And he's still going here in the fourth. Here's his 1-2 to Rocchio. Upstairs for a ball. More heat at 98 miles an hour. Man, this kid's got an arm. Sandlin winds it up, the 2-2 to Rocchio. Swung on, and that's drilled to center. Sinking fast, coming on, diving attempt. Oh, and the catch was made by Britton Doyle. The acquisition at the trade deadline, known for his defense, two gold gloves and a gold glove caliber catch right there to take a base hit, maybe more, away from Brian Rocchio. Doyle charging in and floated through the air to make that diving catch of the sinking line drive off the bat of Rocchio. Two down. Base is empty for Austin Edges. 2-1 Cleveland. Sandlin delivers, and his pitch is a fastball up for ball one. Edges bounced to third his first time up. And the Sox, dire straits bullpen-wise. Here's the 1-0. Fastball strike on the inside corner. They used seven of their eight relief pitchers in last night's game at Fenway Park. Sandlin was brought up today to bolster the core, and he sure has. The 1-1. And that's up high for a ball, 2-1. And it'll be interesting to see how far they allow him to go, as he had been a starter down at AAA Charlotte. He's at 42 pitches right now. The 2-1. Swung on, popped up, foul, out of play, first base side. 2-2 the count on Hedges, who came in batting 272 on the year. Easily, average-wise, his best season in the major leagues. He has four homers, 17 driven in. Wide open stance from that right side. Here's the 2-2 from Sandlin. Fastball up. 3-2 the count. And again, he's sitting. Sandlin is at 96, 97 miles an hour, grabbing a little bit more on occasion. Now the 3-2. Way upstairs for ball four, and Hedges draws a two-out walk. For Sandlin, that's the first walk he's allowed and just the second base runner since coming on in the first. Here's Angel Henao, the switch-hitting second baseman tonight. Bounced to short his first time up. The pitch to him. Down low, ball one. And now, what a start to his major league career. Five hits in 10 at-bats. The 1-0 just outside, 2-0. And that's an area where player development really thought he excelled. A keen eye at the plate. Strikeouts and walks about the same in the minor leagues. And that's a great indicator. The 2-0, that's in there for a strike. 2-1 as he went with a cutter that time, did Sandlin. But so many young hitters coming up with a lot more strikeouts than walks, but not so for Angel Henao. 60 walks in his minor league season between AA and AAA. The 2-1. Swung on, ground ball, right side. Up with it, Mydrop, the second baseman. On to first, in time for the out. Side retired. We head to the bottom of the fourth. It's still the Guardians 2, the White Sox 1.
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0: Parker Messick back at it for the Guardians. Bottom of the fourth inning, 2-1 Cleveland. Miguel Vargas, first pitch swinging, slices one foul into the second level here at Wright Field over on the first base side. A very small second level of suites and then seating out front. Here's the 0-1, swing and a miss, and it's 0-2. What a fair amount of outfield seating here, and boy, the way the White Sox hit home runs, those fans have a ball out there in right center and left center. And it has filled in nicely here tonight as the 0-2's on its way, swung on, popped him up, foul, first base side, Hoskins with a look, he's there, and he makes the catch. With about 10 feet to spare before running up against that sidewall, and there's a dangerous hitter retired in Miguel Vargas on the nice play by Hoskins. Now Randall Grichuk, he popped out to Hoskins in foul ground as well, his first time up. Pick up the Guardians Dollar Bank debit card. You can score exclusive perks like savings at the Guardians team store. 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There's a swing and a pop-up foul into the upper deck on the first base side. Oh, and one to count on Grichuk. Nine homers, 24 driven in. The 0-1, swing and a miss, 0-2. Boy, this guy was the perfect addition. Acquired after the season began, about a month in. And he has really produced from that right side. The 0-2. Waved at and missed, strike three. Great changeup that time from Parker Messick. Strikes out Grichuk. Three strikeouts for Messick. Two down in the inning. And that'll bring up Colson Montgomery. Yeah, it's time to rally for the cure. Be a part of Velisano Bike to Cure September 18th and 19th to help fuel life-saving cancer research at the Cleveland Clinic. Register at velisano.org. Montgomery looks at a strike at the knees on the outside corner, and he's looking back at Austin Jones, but no challenge. Sox down to one challenge already. Here's the 0-1. Swung on, popped it up foul back behind home plate and out of play. Montgomery, he has hit the 25 homers. He has struck out 147 times. So there's some swing and miss in there, but you love the power if you're the White Sox. Fifth in the American League with those 25 bombs. Up there now with two down, bases empty, and a 2-1 ball game. Cleveland in front. Critical series here in early August. Now the 0-2 pitch. Swing and a miss, strike three. Got him with the hard stuff at 96. Side retired in order. We head to the fifth. Guardians 2, the White Sox 1.
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10: Stephen Kwan leads things off for the Guardians. Fifth inning underway, and he

takes a strike on the outside corner from reliever right-hander David Sandlin, who's been terrific since coming on in the first inning. 2-1 Cleveland. The pitch to Kwan, down low and outside for a ball, 1-1. Kwan outside corner from reliever right-hander David Sandlin, who's been terrific since coming on in the first inning. 2-1 Cleveland.

Shout out, big thanks to all the caregivers at Lorain Family Health Center for everything they do to care for patients and families at Lorain County Health Center. DeLauder's 0 for 2. Here's Sandlin's pitch. And DeLauder slices it to the left side. That's going to drop for a base hit. Well, it sounded like he might have broken his bat. But for DeLauder, it's an opposite field single. He's now 1 for 3, and the Guardians have a one-out base runner. Base hit number 5 for Cleveland. Now Jose Ramirez. He's 1 for 2. He has single to left and line to left. Switch hitter left side, facing the right-hander Sandlin. Here's the pitch, and it's a fastball high and away for ball one. You know, this 25-year-old right-hander has given the Sox a shot in the arm. Regardless of what happens from here, he's preserved the bullpen for the time being and could do much better than that as he's going strong here in the fifth. The 1-0 outside and high, 2-0. Guardians middle of the order trying to have a say about that here. As Ramirez batting third in the lineup with Joe Adell waiting on deck, the cleanup hitter tonight. 2-0 the count on Hosey. Here's the pitch. Just missed high and outside for ball three. Boy, what a night for baseball. And they said it was 87 at game time, but the humidity, not too bad. Mainly clear skies up above. The 3-0 pitch. Swung on, popped him up. Foul back behind home plate and out of play. So it's 3-1 on Jose Ramirez. Still battling to try and get that good swing back after the hamate surgery that cost him 5 weeks. And it may never get comfortable for him this season. The 3-1. Outside and high, ball four. Ramirez aboard for the second time tonight. And now it's first and second with one out. Can the Guardians now take advantage and extend that lead once again? The walk is the second for Sandlin. And now it's Joe Adell, who's been hit by a pitch and struck out in two trips. Right on right. Long set, now the pitch. In tight. Did it hit him again? It sure did. Adell's been hit by a pitch again. That time, it just nicked him going by. But for the second time tonight, Adell's aboard as a hit batsman. And the bases are now loaded. As that pitch came sailing up and in, looked like it might have caught his elbow. And he does have the padding there, the elbow guard. So it looks like he's just fine. Trots on down to first. But now the base is loaded for Angel Martinez, who came through back in the first inning with a two-run single. That's the difference in the game. Switch hitter left side. Here's the pitch. And he swings and skies it. High, deep right field. Way back there. Grand slam. Angel Martinez. Single-handedly a one-man wrecking crew tonight here on the south side. Martinez with the grand slam gives the Guardians a 6-1 lead. Wow. Home run number 12 on the season for Angel Martinez. And the Guardians open things up. There it is, the big blow that they've been looking for. And they get it from Martinez. Now Reese Hoskins. The pitch from Sandlin. Swing and a miss. Strike one. Now the 0-1. Swung on, and that is ripped to short. And it gets past the shortstop into left field for a base hit. And now all of a sudden the Guardians are on David Sandlin after he had held them in check since the first inning. That slam, by the way, for Martinez, his second on the season.

0: third in his career. And what a bolt by Martinez, giving the Guardians a huge boost. Brian Rocchio, the batter. Here's the pitch on the outside corner for a strike. Hoskins is first with just one out. Rocchio 0 for 2. Here's the pitch to him. Way upstairs, back to the screen. On his way to second is Hoskins with a big turn, and he'll hang on right there. A speedier base runner might have tried to head to third, but Hoskins doing what he could to get to second, and he'll hang on right there. And it has come apart here on Sandlin. And again, there's no activity in the Sox bullpen, and that may be a byproduct of heavy usage last night in Boston. Here's the 1-1. Swing and a foul tip. 1-2 the count. Now, a dramatic turn of events here in the fifth inning. The Guardians, they get the big home run from Angel Martinez, the grand slam. And they have opened things up here on the south side. The 1-2. Swung on, and there's a pop-up to shallow center. Coming in, Doyle, and he makes the catch. Two down in the inning. Austin Hedges will bat. A ground out and a walk for Hedges. Enbridge Gas Ohio would like to remind you, whether you're an individual or contractor, state law requires that you call 811 before you dig to have underground utilities marked. Set by Sandlin. Here's his pitch, and it's outside and high for ball one. Well, it's taken a little bit for both Jose Ramirez and Angel Martinez to get the good swings going after their lengthy stints on the injured list, more than a month. Here's the 1-0, and there's a strike on the inside corner. But the last week or so, the at-bats have become much better for Martinez. And it has all come together tonight. A 6 RBI game for Angel Martinez. Here's the pitch. And Hedges bloops one. Shallow left. That's going to get down for a base hit. Hoskins rounds third. He will score. Austin Hedges comes through. An RBI single. And the Guardians now lead it 7-1. And the beat goes on for Austin Hedges. That's his 18th run batted in, but he continues to be a threat at the plate. And he comes through with the RBI single, and the Guardians have a 5-run inning here in the fifth. Zach Bove, the pitching coach, heads out to the mound to have a chat with Sandlin. And again, with nobody working in the pen, they may just be saying, hey, you need to hit a certain amount of pitches and get this game a little bit deeper because of what they went through last night at Fenway Park using 7 different relief pitchers. Angel Hanau, the batter. 9th man to bat in the inning. The pitch to him. Up high for ball one. By the way, the 6 RBIs in one game for Angel Martinez. That is a career best. Prior, he had driven in 4 in a game. Here's the 1-0 on the outside corner for a strike. 1-1 the count on Hanau, who's 0-2, couple of ground outs, playing second base tonight in his third major league game. Now the 1-1, outside and low, 2-1 the count. Two down, runner at first. That's Austin Hedges. Here's the 2-1. And Hanau pops it up. Third base side foul and out of play. And don't forget, for every Guardians home run this season, Davey Trees Swing for the Trees program. They're committed to planting a tree in Northeast Ohio. Angel Martinez with the grand slam. Another home run, another tree planted by Davey Tree. Now the 2-2 to Angel Hanau. Down low for a ball. 3-2 the count. And now switch hitter in from the left side. And the numbers fairly similar either side of the plate. Not a big gap one side or the other. Here's the 3-2. And he swings and fouls it off at home plate. We will do it again on 3-2 to Angel Hanau. Boy, what a year he was having in the minor leagues. As he, that proverbial saying, you got to beat the door down sometimes to get to the big leagues. He did. Here's the 3-2. And that swung on and chopped to the first baseman. Up with it is Vargas, who steps on the bag for the out. And the side is retired. 9 men hit. 5 runs score. And the Guardians take a 7-1 lead to the bottom of the fifth inning.
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0: Yeah, Parker Messick with a 6-run cushion to work with as he takes the mound in the bottom of the fifth inning, and he fires strike one to Brenton Doyle on the outside corner. Guardians up by a bunch. 7-1 Cleveland. Bottom of the fifth. The pitch to Doyle. That misses inside for a ball. 1-1. And if you were with us earlier, Tom, mentioning that Messick had been pitching really good baseball for a while. The 1-1 swung on, popped up foul and out of play. Right side, but not getting the wins to show for it as the run support hasn't been there. That is not the case tonight. Guardians with 7 runs on 8 base hits. Now the 1-2. Low and away. Did he check it? He did. So it's 2-2 on Doyle. Doyle bounced to second his first time up. Here's the pitch from Messick. Swing and a miss. Strike 3. 1 away in the fifth. Let's pause. 10-second station ID on the Cleveland Clinic Radio Network.
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0: Braden Montgomery steps in. Parker Messick starts him off with a curveball down low for ball one. Jim Rosenhaus along with Tom Hamilton back at Wright Field in Chicago, where the Guardians have a 7-1 lead. The 1-0, down low 2-0. Nick Heppner, always great to see Nick when we come to the Windy City. He's our on-site engineer. And Brian Motze back at command center, the best there is. Here's the 2-0. And that's down low for ball three. Beautiful night for baseball here in the Windy City. The wind has died down considerably. The flag's not doing much now in the outfield. The 3-0, that missed inside for ball four. A rare four-pitch walk allowed by Parker Messick. And that's the first walk he's issued tonight. So a one-out base runner for the White Sox. And here comes Edgar Caro. Right-handed hitting catcher. Just called up today, as they have had a hard time keeping their catchers healthy. Here's the pitch. Caro swings and misses for strike one. And that'll be part of our injury report presented by Elk and Elk for a team of injury lawyers dedicated to every client every day. 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Here's the 0-1. Swung on, a slow tapper, third base side of the mound. Messick has it, fires to first in time for the out. Nicely done by Parker Messick, who normally fields his position well, and he did so right there. But on that White Sox side of things, injury-wise, Caro's up because Joey Bart, who they picked up at the trade deadline to bolster their catching core, he suffered a broken hand last night, hit by a pitch against the Red Sox. So he's on the injured list. Kyle Teal, another catcher, already there. Here's the pitch, and Luis Angel Acuna takes it outside for a ball. High ankle sprain for Teal, so he's out. So the catching situation for the White Sox in flux. Here's the 1-0, and it's tapped foul at home plate to even the count at 1-1. On the Guardians side of things, Slade Ciccone had to go on the injured list today with some arm tenderness after a couple of relief outings this week. So he's on the injured list. Franco Aleman is back in town, and he's back in that bullpen for the Guardians. Aleman just was sent out, but with the injury to Ciccone, he can come back quicker than normally allowed. 2-1 the count. Here's the pitch to Acuna. He swings and fouls it back out of play, right behind home plate. And the count 2-2 on Acuna, who flied out to the wall and right his first time up. He drove Joe Adell to the fence, but Adell made the catch. Runner at second with two away. The 2-2. Down low. No! It caught the knees on the inside corner. Called strike three. Side retired. Five complete on the south side of Chicago. The Guardians 7. The White Sox 1.
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It's the sixth inning, 7-1 Cleveland. Top of the order, Stephen Kwan takes down and in, ball one from David Sandlin. Kwan started last inning with a routine ground out to first. 2 for 3 tonight, a pair of singles. The pitch, and it's in there to even the count. Little did we know after that ground out, Cleveland would bat around, score 5 on 4 hits, a walk, and a hit batter. The kick and the 1-1, down and in, 2-1. The big blow, a grand slam to right by Angel Martinez. His second grand slam of the year, and he's got a career-high 6 RBIs tonight. He had a 2-run single in the first. Kwan lashes at foul third base side, 2-2. Austin Hedges had a bloop RBI single to left center. And that's your ball game. 7-1 Cleveland. Braden Montgomery, a solo homer to center. That's it for Chicago. Kwan sends one deep but foul down the left side. Still a 2-2 count. Hi again, everybody. Tom Hamilton back with you on this gorgeous Chicago night. 87 degrees at game time. Along with Jim Rosenhaus, Brian Motze, Nick Heppner. The pitch. Kwan, another rifle shot foul down the left side. If you're just joining us, Cleveland was facing the 6'10 left-hander, Noah Schultz, for the first time ever in the first inning. Now the 2-2. Swing and a fly ball deep right field. Down the line, it's curling, and it is a fair ball! Home run off the pole! Stephen Kwan with his second home run of the year off the foul pole and right. And Cleveland now with an 8-1 lead. And Stephen Kwan with his first home run since April 6th, literally 4 months ago. Now Chase DeLauder takes high and wide, ball one. So Stephen Kwan, a 3-hit game tonight. And Cleveland ridding itself of some frustration. The next delivery is high, and the count 2-0 on DeLauder. DeLauder tonight, 1-for-3, singled last inning and scored on the Angel Martinez grand slam. The kick and delivery. And it's inside corner strike. Boy, the Guardians have not had enough of these games where you can kind of sit back, take a deep breath, and relax. The 2-1 pitch. Up high, 3-1. And the White Sox, unless they have some kind of comeback, will have their first 4-game losing streak of the year. Now the 3-1, and it's in there, full count. White Sox, the only team in baseball to not lose 4 in a row this year. That's amazing. But it's 8-1 Cleveland in the sixth. Now the payoff, a swing and a fly ball, shallow center. Coming hard is Doyle, and it drops between he and Montgomery. I'm not sure what happened there. That looked fairly routine for the Gold Glover, Brenton Doyle, and he kind of pulled up. And the right fielder, Braden Montgomery, tried to make the catch in front of him, and it dropped. And a 2-hit game for Chase DeLauder. Now, it's one of those nights where Cleveland is not only hitting the ball hard, but they're catching a few breaks. Here's Jose Ramirez, 1-for-2, a single and a walk. 2 runs scored. He'll bat left-handed. He'll check and take outside, ball one. So the Guardians, 8 runs on 10 hits. Well, we saw signs of the offense coming out of it against the Mets. Now the 1-0 delivery, and it's hit high in the air to right, medium deep. Montgomery is camped under it. And Ramirez is out number one. The problem against the Mets, Cleveland had 43 at-bats with men in scoring position.

0: Michigan. But the problem was they just weren't getting the big hit. They are tonight. Here's Joe Adell, has struck out, been hit by a pitch twice. Right-hander against right-hander. The pitch to Adell. And he checks, it's a touch high, ball one. In that first inning, Noah Schultz, the starter, only went one-third of an inning because manager Will Venable mistakenly went to the mound a second time in the inning. Thus, he had to take him out. Pitch up and in. He was not going out there to make a pitching change. He was just going out there to talk to Noah Schultz. But he had forgotten it was their second visit in the inning. The pitch, a swing and a miss, 2-1. Thus, David Sandlin had to come in, and Schultz had to leave. The last thing the White Sox needed after a 13-inning game last night in Boston. Now the 2-1 delivery to Adell. A swing and a high bouncer foul, third base side, 2-2. But we're talking about Will Venable. He made a mistake or wasn't alerted by the pitching coach and bench coach when he left the dugout. Hey, where are you going? But Will Venable could very easily be the American League Manager of the Year. That's how great the job has been that he's done this year. The 2-2, got him swinging. Good breaking ball away. Sandlin's fourth strikeout. Two down here in the sixth, and Will Venable out of that third base dugout is going to make a pitching change. And it's brought to you by Spartan Storm Shield, the roof system to last your lifetime. 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It's 8-1 Cleveland here in the sixth. We'll be back.
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0: Right-hander Trevor Richards comes on now for the Chicago White Sox. Richards, a guy that throws in the low 90s. Fastball, slider, changeup. He comes on with two down in the sixth. The runner at first. Cleveland pummeling the Sox tonight, 8-1. Richards delivering, and it's downstairs, ball one. Trevor Richards, now 33 years of age, the set and pitch, down low again, 2-0. Angel Martinez, the batter, swinging and left-handed. What a night. Two-run single and a grand slam to right. Career high, 6 runs batted in. He had been struggling since coming back from the broken foot. He takes down and in, 3-0. In 11 games since coming back off the injured list, Angel Martinez was batting 152. Not anymore. The pitch. And it's in there. And the count 3-1. This year, Richards as the right-hander gets the sign and delivers to the plate. And it's swung on. This is pounded deep right center. On the run is Doyle, and he makes a running basket catch on the track in deep right center. That's how you win a couple of gold gloves. Oh, what a drive again up the alley in right center off the bat of Angel Martinez. We'll go to the bottom of the sixth, 8-1, Cleveland.
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0: Parker Messick with a curveball strike to the leadoff man, Chase Meidroth, leading off the bottom of the sixth, 8-1 Cleveland. Messick the kick in the pitch, and it's outside and high, 1-1. Messick pitching a beauty. He's given up one run on two hits, six strikeouts and a walk. He delivers. Meidroth bangs one in the hole, backhanded it short. Rocchio, great strong throw across the body to get him by plenty. That'll bring up Munetaka Murakami. He has popped up. He has struck out. Japanese import who missed 6 weeks with a bad hamstring strain. Left-handed slugger, and he sends one over our heads into the upper deck. Hey, when you've got rust to bust, use PB Blaster. It's Cleveland original since 1957. PB Blaster always working like a pro. Murakami with a towering drive, fairly deep right center. It's still carrying. It's gone. Wow. I mean, folks, that looked routine off the bat. And it just kept carrying into the bleachers in right center. So he's now hit 25 home runs. Colson Montgomery, 25 home runs. Miguel Vargas, 24. But it's a solo blast. And it's an 8-2 Cleveland lead here in the sixth inning with one down. Here's Miguel Vargas, 0-2. Now the windup and the pitch. A swing and a drive towards center. Right there is Stephen Kwan to corral it. And that is out number two. Here's Randall Grichuk. Two down, nobody on. 8-2 Cleveland. And you kind of wonder if this will be it for Messick. Again, with this kind of a big lead, do you save some innings? I mean, from a pitch

count standpoint, he's in great shape. He delivers to Grichuk, and it's swung and grounded up the middle by the diving Rocchio in the left center, a base hit. And Grichuk, 1-for-3 tonight with that single. Here's the third baseman tonight, Colson Montgomery. I mean, Messick, pitch-wise, he's only made 7 pitches this inning, 78 in the game. But again, when you're thinking about the big picture, we'll see what Cleveland elects to do. Of course, the bullpen's been tapped a lot, too. Left on left. The pitch fouled right side, strike 1.

Now the 0-1. Fouled it back again. 0-2.

0: Runner at first, two down. Cleveland up 8-2. Sixth inning, Messick's pitch down in the dirt. Threw him the changeup. Well, the one thing about the White Sox, boy, if they do get into the playoffs with their thump, that really translates into October baseball. The 1-2 pitch. Check swing. Did he go? No on the appeal. 2-2. You look at the White Sox now, and they have hit 150 home runs, third most in the American League. That's 38 more than Cleveland. Now the 2-2. Swing and a foul back of this away, right next door with Len Casper and Darren Jackson, the radio voices of the White Sox. I think DJ tried to make the catch. And we'll have ER up here shortly. Now the 2-2 delivery of an in. Full count now on Montgomery. 8 runs, 10 hits, Cleveland. 2 runs, 4 hits, the White Sox. Sixth inning, and this crowd has really filled in. We'll be, if not sold out, darn close to it. Now the payoff delivery. Got him swinging on a changeup. So Messick with his 7th strikeout. After 6, 8-2 Cleveland on the Cleveland Clinic Radio Network.
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0: Second inning of work. Right-hander Trevor Richards and Reese Hoskins takes downstairs. Ball one. Hoskins 1-for-3, a single, and he sends one high in the air to the right of straightaway center. Doyle, the center fielder, retires him. One down. Trevor Richards is with his 9th major league team, two of them this year, Philly and the White Sox. Appearance number 35. He has a 3.5 earned run average. Here's Brian Rocchio, 0-for-3. He'll bat left-handed. He'll take down low, ball one.

0: The next pitch outside. Nobody warming, so Parker Messick, who has made 85 pitches through six, is going to work the seventh. Of course, that Cleveland bullpen's a little tired, too. The pitch in there called strike. Tomorrow night, Cleveland time. It's a 7:15 start. Gavin Williams against another lefty, Anthony Kaye. The pitch swung on, lofted in the air to left. Toward the line is Grichuk, and he straddles the line, makes the catch in foul territory to retire Rocchio. Two down for catcher Austin Hedges, one for two with an RBI single and a walk. Well, it's night two of the Rock and Blast next Saturday night. Cleveland and San Diego. Boy, the Padres, one of the most talented teams in baseball. What a weekend series in August. And with the Rock and Blast, Hedges takes strike one. You come next Saturday night, on top of the great show, you'll get City Connect Sling Bag. Tickets today at CLEGuardians.com. That pitch down, 1-1 the count. Did you ever see that movie?
1: Oh, my goodness. Yes.
0: Billy Bob Thornton, he's one of the great actors nobody talks about how good he is. Hedges fouling it back, 1-2 the count. Of course, he worked. No, that was Monster, right? When he worked opposite Halle Berry. He said on that one he doesn't need to be paid. If you can work with Halle Berry, I'll do that as a freebie. Now the set, now the 1-2 to Hedges. In tight, 2-2, challenged by the catcher, Edgar Carroll.
2: The previous pitch was called a ball. The catcher is challenging.
0: And the White Sox just are out of challenges.
2: The call confirmed. Chicago has no remaining challenges.
0: Call confirmed. It was a ball, and it wasn't very close. At least not close in today's ABS challenge world. 2-2 the count on Hedges. The pitch. And he chaps one weakly on the right side. Sliding to his left. The second baseman, Mydrouth, has it. Throws out Hedges. It's stretch time on the south side of Chicago. With a score, Cleveland 8. The White Sox 2 on the Cleveland Clinic Radio Network.
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5: Brenton Doyle will lead off the White Sox seventh. Up 8-2 are the Guardians. Parker Messick misses outside. Doyle, ground out, strikeout. Messick gunning for win number 9. Into the motion. Here it comes. Doyle with a line drive to center, but it's going to be right at Stephen Kwan. That is out number 1. That'll bring up Braden Montgomery. Solo homer and a walk. He'll swing in right-handed. Get you updated on the Northeast Ohio Ford Dealers scoreboard. Well, Boston's going to win their 9th in a row. How about the White Sox? They get swept there. And the Red Sox, even though they won in 13 last night against the White Sox, they're not fatigued. Beating the bejeebers out of the A's. That pitch fouled upstairs. Tell you what, the Athletics, you wonder what's going on there. Today they fired their GM, David Forst. And now they're getting smoked by Boston, 13-1 in the 8th inning. The pitch is in the dirt, 1-1 the count. Athletics are going to lose their 9th in a row. Boston will win their 9th in a row. Angels lead the Marlins 4-2 in the 8th. The pitch swung on, tapped to the left of the mound, but foul is off the foot. Mets a 6-2 lead on the Pirates. They've played 7. Washington, after 6, leads Cincinnati 5-3. Minnesota out slugging Milwaukee 8-6 in the 6th. Cubs lead the Royals 4-2 in the 6th. Pitch is a touch wide, 2-2. Baltimore, 1-0 lead over Texas, 5th inning. St. Louis leads Colorado 3-2 in the 5th. Toronto, Philly, 2-2 in the 4th. Now the wind, now the 2-2 pitch to Montgomery. Yep, time call. Montgomery stepped out. Now here it comes. Fouled up stairs. 2 innings in the books in the Bronx. No score. Atlanta and the Yankees. And here, Angel Martinez with a career night. Grand slam to right, plus a 2-run single. 8-2 Cleveland. The pitch. God, I'm swinging. Elevated fastball. Messick's 8th strikeout, retiring Braden Montgomery for the 2nd out in the 7th. And here's Edgar Carroll, switch hitting catcher, 0-2, steps in right-handed. 93 pitches for Messick. This will be his last inning. The pitch, changeup strike. But boy, now you've really saved your bullpen for the rest of this weekend. Now the kick in the 0-1. Up high, check swing. Did he go? No. 1-1. You wonder if the White Sox have to make a move. They had to use their long man tonight, David Sandlin, for 96 pitches, going 5 1/3. The pitch fouled back, and the count 1-2. Parker Messick, man. Not many better second-round picks that Cleveland's ever had. The pitch. Swing and a chopper up the middle. Charged by Rocchio. Gloves throws on the run. And Messick with a brilliant 7-inning effort. Giving up 2 solo homers and allowing 4 hits tonight. 8-2 Cleveland. 8th next on the Cleveland Clinic Radio Network.
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0: 8-2 Cleveland. Third inning of work for the right-hander, Trevor Richards. It'll be Angel Hanau. Three groundouts tonight. Travis Pisana getting a well-deserved night off. And the rookie, he'll bat left-handed. The pitch to him, and he sends one in the air. Fairly deep center, but Doyle camped under it. One pitch, one out. Top of the order now, Stephen Kwan. He's 3-for-4. Last time up, hit his first home run in 4 months off the foul pole and right. Plus, he's had a pair of singles. He's scored twice, hitting over 400 since the 1st of July. Kwan taking inside corner strike. Well, Cleveland, regardless of what anybody else does, will be two games out of first place chasing these White Sox at the conclusion tonight if this stays as is. Pitch down low, 1-1. Folks, when the day started, six teams in the American League within a game and a half of each other for the third and final wild card spots. The pitch, fouled back. Six teams within a game and a half. That's why all these games are so critically important. And if this goes like this, can you imagine the chaos the final week of the season? The 1-2. Swung on, banged up the middle. Right near second, behind it. Acuna has it. Shortstop throws out Kwan. Two down for Chase DeLauder. He's 2-for-4, couple of singles and a run scored. Check out Toyota's Grand Highlander. It's got that full-size third row, three different powertrains, a hybrid max engine. Grand Highlander at your Northern Ohio Toyota dealers. The pitch in the dirt, ball one. The next delivery in the dirt again. No, I beg your pardon, wasn't. It was low but brought up by Carroll. Not in the dirt but low, but he brought it up nice and framed it for a strike. Now, if you missed the manager's pregame show, voters saying tonight, the pitch swung on, fouled upstairs, third base side, 1-2. Look, there's no such thing as must wins on August 7th, but he said this is without question a really important series. He said, we just can't afford to fall too far back. The 1-2. Swing and a one-hopper up the middle. Diving stop. Acuna gets up, throws to first. Nice play to get Chase DeLauder. Well, it looks like game one of this three-game series will go to Cleveland. Bottom of the eighth inning with the Guardians up 8-2 in the Cleveland Clinic Radio Network.
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0: Franco Alemán just back to Cleveland on the Major League roster, summoned from Columbus. Now, they were actually in Syracuse. He said, you know what, I even got a direct flight. That's because you're flying into O'Hare. Get a direct flight to Timbuktu from O'Hare. Luis Angel Acuna, the number 9 hitter, leads off, takes outside a ball. Alemán back in the Cleveland bullpen because Slade Ciccone went on the injured list. Boy, they were very fearful when he had forearm issues yesterday. But the MRI came back clean. The pitch swung on, banged up the middle. Diving knockdown by Rocchio from his knees. Throw to first, not in time. Great effort, but a base hit for Acuna to start the inning. You start talking forearm, and that is a huge red flag. But the good news is that it came back clean. And so Ciccone is on the injured list for at least 15 days. You have to be if you're a pitcher. Alemán back up. Here's Chase Meidroth. As the pitch to him is in there, a strike. Meidroth tonight, 1-for-3 with a double. Alemán, 15th outing, a 3.77 ERA this year with Cleveland. He's been back and forth with Columbus. The pitch, and it's a little in, 1-1. He told Stephen Vogt when he got sent down, he goes, hey, this has been eye-opening for me. I've got to learn to be ready whenever I'm called on a given day. Here's the 1-1, and it's in there. That's what's so different about the majors from the minors. In the minor leagues, one, they have a scheduled day off every Monday, which you never have that in the major leagues. Not every Monday. The 1-2, in tight, almost hit him, 2-2. And in the minor leagues, it's structured. They know when you're normally going to pitch. They've got you slated to pitch certain days. Major leagues, it's not about development. It's about winning. Now the 2-2 to Meidroth. Outside full count. So he's got to learn to make sure he is physically, mentally ready to be called upon at any given time. He's working with an 8-2 lead with a runner on, nobody out in the eighth. The payoff pitch, and he got him swinging. I mean, he's got great stuff. Mid to upper 90s fastball. He's got the slider. But he's got to be able to throw strikes. So Meidroth strikes out for the first out. Here's Munetaka Murakami. Got his 25th home run, a solo blast to right center his last time up. White Sox 2 solo homers tonight, Murakami and Braden Montgomery. The pitch,

0: Little in, ball one.
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0: bullpen a blow after extended use in the Mets series. That pitch in there, a strike. That's why it's so critically important. Alomon throws strikes. You're working with a six-run lead. Go at him. The 6-7 right-hander. Hands belt high, lets it fly. And it's down in the dirt. Ball three, 3-1. And boy, he's having a hard time throwing strikes coming in with this big lead. And this is part of why he was sent back to Columbus to work on things like that. But the injury to Ciccone necessitated a call back. Now the 3-1. And it's popped up into the upper deck behind the home plate area. Full count. And again, with this White Sox offense, they're truly never out of a ballgame. I mean, they're third in the American League in homers. So the key tonight, they've hit two, but nobody's been on base. The payoff pitch. And strike three called on the inside corner. Murakami out looking. Two down. Here's Miguel Vargas, 0-3. Right-handed hitting first baseman. 8 runs, 10 hits, Cleveland. 2 runs, 5 hits, Chicago. Vargas out of Cuba, as is Franco Alomon. The pitch. And it's outside a ball. Alomon gives you a little Louis Tiant look where he sets with his back partially turned toward the hitter, and sometimes he turns it even more when he starts into his move to home plate. Sometimes he'll do a little hesitation. The pitch down in the dirt, ball two, 2-0. Just having trouble getting ahead in the count. So far it hasn't burned him, but dangerous way to live. The set. The pitch. Down in the dirt again. 3-0 on Vargas with Randall Grichuk due next. Grichuk practicing his left-handed swing on the on-deck circle, even though he bats right-handed. The pitch. In tight. He walked him on four. So, runners at first and second. Two down, eighth inning. 8-2. Cleveland. And here is Randall Grichuk. Nobody warming in the Cleveland pen. Well, correction. Grichuk has been called back. And that's going to bring a visit from Cleveland pitching coach Kyle Willis. As Sam Antonacci, a left-handed batter who's had some really good games against Cleveland this year, is going to be summoned to bat. If you're wondering about Antonacci's numbers, .278 batting average, 8 homers, 34 RBIs. They just have 1 through 9 guys that can hurt you with a long ball. And that's, again, why you just can't start putting people on here with this big lead late in the game. So Kyle Willis heads back to that first base dugout. Two down, two on. Cleveland holding an 8-2 advantage in the eighth. In front of a massive Friday night crowd on the south side of Chicago. The pitch. Inside corner strike. Antonacci challenges. Nobody told him you're out of challenges. Home plate umpire Austin Jones says put your hand up as he slaps the top of it. That's your punishment. Just like being back in grade school. Austin Jones puts the ruler back into his back pocket. Alomon is ready. Now the 0-1 delivery. Swing and a drive. Well hit left center, but Stephen Kwan back in front of the warning track. The Cleveland center fielder pulls it down. We go to the ninth. Cleveland with an 8-2 lead on the Cleveland Clinic Radio Network.
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4: Right-hander Eric Fetty on the pitch. Ninth inning, 8-2 Cleveland. The wind-up pitch to Jose Ramirez, high and wide, ball one. Jose batting left-handed. Tonight, 1-for-3, a single, a walk, 2 runs scored. Sam Antonacci stays in the game and left. Fetty's pitch, a strike. Fetty taken out of the rotation now once they picked up Luis Castillo. Fetty made 12 starts, the pitch, and it's outside 2-1. On the year, 6-7, a .434 earned run average. Fetty doesn't throw hard. Sinker, cutter, breaking ball, changeup. The windup and the pitch. And it swung on, popped him up. Into shallow right center, Doyle cruising in, and he'll make the catch. Center fielder retires Ramirez. That'll bring up Joe Adell. He's been hit by a pitch twice, struck out twice.

The kick and delivery. And Nick, the outside corner, called strike. Fetty rocks, delivers. Down and away, one ball, one strike. Tigers tonight, talk about hot. They're in San Francisco, not yet underway. Now the 1-1, waved at 1-2. I mean, the Tigers sit here today, 3.5 games out of first place, one game out of the wild card spot. They may make the playoffs, but if you had Tarek Skubal and Casey Mize, they make the playoffs, they may make the World Series. The pitch, and it's swung on, and a flare into shallow center. A long run out there, and the second baseman, Mydroth, went into a semi-slide and catch. Nice play by the kid. Two down. That'll bring up Anil Martinez, a career night, a two-run single to left, a grand slam to right, six RBIs, 8-2 Cleveland, ninth inning. Now the wind and pitch, and it's in the dirt, a ball. I wonder if the Tigers will ever truly reveal why they gave up on the season, knocking on the playoff door. The pitch outside, 2-0, and you can say, well, you know, they didn't want those two guys to walk away for nothing. Well, you knew that in spring training. In spring training, if you said,

0: You're two games out of the playoffs. You're going to give up? What would the Tigers have said? The pitch, down low, ball three, 3-0. Fetty into the wind. Here it comes. And it's in there. Three balls and a strike. Two down, ninth inning, 8-2, Cleveland.
1: It'll be interesting when the Guardians go there next week. That'll be their first home game since the trade.
0: The 3-1 and strike two called. Full count.
1: Just to see what the mood is among fans, even if they're playing well, but they don't have their two ace pitchers.
0: Yeah, who cares if they make the playoffs? They're not going to the World Series. The pitch fouled off. Full count. Nobody, and I mean nobody, would have wanted to play the Tigers come October with Scooble and Mize. Tigers have been the best team in the American League since June 1st. Now the payoff. Got him swinging. Took something off it. So we'll go to the bottom of the ninth. Cleveland routing the Sox 8-2 in the Cleveland Clinic Radio Network.
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0: Well, Cleveland's got themselves an 8-2 lead as we go to the bottom of the ninth. Second inning of work, Franco Alamon to Colson Montgomery, and the pitch in there. There's supposed to be a concert after this game from the artist Ja Rule, and his middle name is now Ja Mud Rule. The pitch, swing and a miss. They just put up on the video board, and that's why, in large part, they have a near-capacity crowd. They just put up on the video board between innings. Ja Rule had some travel issues, and the concert's been canceled. And it's an angry bunch leaving this place right now. The 0-2. Got him swinging. Good slider down. Montgomery has struck out for the third time tonight. One down in the ninth. And I'm guessing the White Sox knew before the bottom of the ninth that Ja Rule was not going to be here, but they just made that announcement. Oh, man, are people ticked. Here's Brenton Doyle, 0 for 3. He takes a little bit outside, ball one. Now, the good news is they are going to play some of the old Lawrence Welk highlights after the game if you want to hang around. The 1-0 pitch, check swing. It was in the dirt. Did he go? No. 2-0.

0: not for nothing, but as you mentioned earlier, Franco Alemán was able to get from Syracuse to Chicago no problem.
1: Yeah.
0: I don't know where Ja Rule's coming from, but I don't know.
1: Well, I don't think it helped. The pitch swung on, fly ball, straightaway center. Stephen Kwan grabs it, 2-0. I mean, they made the announcement with a picture of Ja Rule sitting in a hot tub.
0: Which could hamper your travel capabilities.
1: It sure could.
0: Unless you bring the hot tub with you.
2: I mean, folks, if you'd have heard these people between innings when that thing went up on the board.
0: And it is cleared out in a hurry.
1: 2-0, nobody on. Ninth inning, 8-2 Cleveland. They're going to be two games in back of the Sox here in a moment. Alemán lets it fly, and the pitch fouled upstairs, strike one. Parker Messick will win his ninth. The set, the pitch, down and away, 1-1. You know what they could do? The pitch down low, 2-1. I've heard that somebody did it in the past, and it was a huge hit. They could blow up some disco records.
0: There's an idea. And sell beer for 10 cents.
1: What could go wrong? The 2-1 pitch. Swing and a shot up the alley in right center field. Adele over to cut it off. And a long single to right center by Braden Montgomery, who's hit a solo homer to center, has walked and now singled to right center. So 2-2 in the White Sox ninth. Cleveland up 8-2. Here's Edgar Carroll. He'll turn around bat left-handed. Now this is a heck of a way to start this critically important road trip to Chicago and Detroit with a thumping of the White Sox tonight. The pitch. And it's in there, a strike. And not saying this club needed a shot of confidence, but you know what? No matter who you are, when things are going bad, everybody could use a shot of confidence, and this should make things. The pitch swung on, foul down the left side, 0-2, and it just gives you that bolt of energy going forward. Now, of course, you've got to follow it up tomorrow night, give big hits early like Cleveland did tonight, but man, what a great way to start. Alemán with the runner at first, 2-2, 8-2, Cleveland in the ninth. Here's the 0-2 pitch. Swing and a foul straight back. We'll do it again at 0-2.
0: You know, just visiting with Nathaniel Lowe, one of the new veterans, and there was a sense of urgency there. He's like, all right, we're here. We got settled in when the team was at home, but now let's get going. Time to start playing some baseball.
1: Now the 0-2 pitch. A little bit wide, one ball, two strikes. And Franco Alemán giving this bullpen a shot in the arm. He's able to finish up two innings here tonight after a brilliant seven-inning effort by Parker Messick. Now the 1-2 delivery. Swung on, banged up the middle. Another base hit to center by Carroll. Making the turn and heading to third is Braden Montgomery. And first and third, two down in the ninth. Cleveland up 8-2. Here is Luis Angel Acuna, the right-handed hitting shortstop, 1-for-3 with a single.

0: First and third, two down. Cleveland 8, Chicago 2 in the ninth. The pitch. And it's down and away, ball one. Nobody throwing in the bullpen. No need to waste any arms tonight if you don't have to. They can use this day off. The next delivery, and it's a strike call in the count 1-1. Alomán's ready. The big right-hander lets it fly. Acuña swings and misses. Chased that slider down low. One ball, two strikes. White Sox down to their last strike. Alomán from the set. Here it comes. A swing and a little dribbler down the third base line. It's halfway to third. It stays fair. And the bases are loaded. It ends up being about a 65-foot single. And with two down, the bases are loaded on three straight, two-out hits. Top of the order and Chase Meidroff. Needless to say, that foul line is slanted toward fair territory. Meidroth, 1-for-4, a double. And here comes pitching coach Carl Willis, because now you do have to get somebody warming. And it's Cade Smith. Man, this is where... pretty good chance Cleveland's obviously going to win this game, but the last guy you wanted warming up tonight in an 8-2 ball game with two down in the ninth inning is Cade Smith. And so he's loosening up as Chase Meidroth will be the batter with two down, bases loaded, 8-2 Cleveland in the ninth. Carl Willis still out on the mound talking more to Austin Jones, the home plate umpire, than anybody. Not in an angrily tone, but it's interesting. Two outs, nobody on, three straight singles to load them up. Right-hander against right-hander. Well, you're not going to let this game go any further. He doesn't get Meidroth. We'll see Smith. The pitch. High for ball one. Montgomery, Carroll, and Acuña, the runners. The 1-0. There's a strike to even the count. Threw him the slider. The next delivery. Strike two, painted the outside corner. And again, Sox down to their last strike. Franco Alomán has made 42 pitches. Now the 1-2 pitch. Fouled it back. Bases loaded, two down in the White Sox ninth. Cleveland 8, White Sox 2. Smith is ready if needed. He'll be summoned if Meidroth gets aboard. The 1-2 delivery. Got him swinging. Ball game. And the Guardians come to Chicago to start the road trip with an 8-2 thumping of the Chicago White Sox.
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5: Carson Beck, he got the start. Goes 15 for 19, 188 yards and a touchdown, and he looked very comfortable doing it.
6: The same thing that I keep seeing at practice where he just gets in and out of the huddle and he doesn't make it too big. He just lives by the play.
7: The number one thing that stands out is never once got fooled by coverage. 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
8: And if he looks like he looked last night, then there's going to be a decision that Mike LaFleur has to make about who his week one starter is, because he was absolutely awesome.
5: Man.
9: It was only the Hall of Fame game, people.
5: I thought that didn't matter.
9: Literally, what, 36 hours ago, Q, all we kept being told was the Hall of Fame game is the worst preseason game. We all get so excited for it. It never lives up to the hype. It may have been better than the Pop-Tarts Bowl, folks, and you could say it because Haynes King played in both games.
5: I'll tell you this. I was not expecting that little drop and that little take at the end from Chris Canty, our resident Super Bowl champ from Unsportsmanlike here on ESPN Radio, when he said Mike LaFleur is going to have a decision on his day one starter. Now, I could think about the backup, but I was surprised when he said day one starter. It's game night here on ESPN Radio on the all-new ESPN app, SiriusXM Channel 80, and tune in. We are presented by Progressive Insurance. She's Mia O'Brien. I'm Q Myers. And who he was talking about, he being Chris Canty, is Carson Beck. And he did have a very impressive performance in the Hall of Fame game. But as my tag team partner Mia O'Brien said, it is the Hall of Fame game, so you have to take it with a grain of salt. I'll say that Mike LaFleur is going to have a decision on his hands when it comes to the backup quarterback, because as well as he played, if he could keep that up throughout the course of training camp and preseason, I think that Gardner Minshew could be the guy on the outside looking in. Jacoby Brissett just redid his contract. We know that Jacoby Brissett's kind of always been that bridge quarterback guy to the next guy. I don't know if Carson Beck's going to be the next guy long-term for the Cardinals, but he can be the backup for sure, just based off what we saw, as long as he could do that consistently.
9: And hey, Q, don't forget, Caden Slovis, 9 of 10 for over 100 yards as well. Another rookie quarterback for the Cardinals down the home stretch of that game, in which the Panthers, of course, victorious on a Haynes King walk-off rushing score, 33-30 on Thursday night. And so I think that the bigger question, as we examine the QB battles, or rather, the backup QB battles, we got a twist. We've always got something quirky here on game night.
5: Yep.
9: But I think as we examine the different backup quarterback battles across the NFL landscape, I think Arizona is a great example of they may have too many quarterbacks and thus

0: they could offload one of those, not via a release, but potentially as a trade piece. I think that with Arizona, you need to see what you have in Carson Beck at some point this year before you go all in on the 2027 draft class too.
1: Yeah, I agree with that 100%. I could see them making a decision to let Beck start later in the season. I don't see it week one.
0: No.
1: You know what I mean? Like, I think that that's...
0: Well, because they paid
1: really,
0: Jacoby. If they hadn't paid
1: exactly.
0: Jacoby Brissett, maybe
1: right.
0: we're having a different conversation.
1: They might be kicking themselves right now, because remember, Jacoby Brissett wasn't participating, right? While he was working on that contract, they might be thinking now, like, man, you know, maybe we should have let him sit a little bit longer if we knew what we had. And look, we said it last night after we saw the game. Carson Beck at one point was talked about as a potential number one overall pick. Obviously, you know, he fell out of favor at Georgia, went to Miami, rehabbed his career playing the national championship game. I'm not surprised that he had early success. I mean, I've said it a couple times when it comes to consistency. Can he look at least comfortable in the rest of these preseason games? That's going to go a long way to determine what his role will be for the Cardinals.
0: Carson Beck is from the great city of Jacksonville. I covered his high school career. Shout out to Mandarin U, his high school that won the state championship his junior year. But with that said, I don't want to rain on his parade. However, a listing of some of the defenders that were playing last night for the Carolina Panthers. Zaki Wheatley, Caleb Evans, Cam Gill, Jackson Kawach, Robert Rochelle, Devontae Smith, Will Lee, Lathan Ransom, I know, from the NFL draft, pre-draft process. Isaiah Simmons, is that the Isaiah Simmons I think it is, Q?
1: Yes.
0: He's hanging out with the Carolina Panthers now? Good
1: he's
0: for him.
1: Out with the Carolina
0: he had three
1: Panthers.
0: Tackles last night. Point
1: yeah.
0: being, it wasn't exactly a murderer's row. You didn't see Jalen
1: right.
0: Phillips. You didn't see J.C. Horn. You didn't see Devin Lloyd. You didn't see Mike Jack. And so, therefore, I want to temper Chris Canty's enthusiasm mm-hmm. slightly. At the same time, if you are the Arizona Cardinals, looking at that over-under win total of, what, 4.5?
1: 3.5.
0: 3.5. At some point in time, you're going to need to see Beck, which is also really difficult for me to stomach, knowing that Gardner Minshew, who I also covered once upon a time, views himself as a starting quarterback in the NFL. And
1: yeah,
0: therefore,
1: see,
0: he's going to want an opportunity, and not that we're rooting for injury anywhere else. However, maybe, God forbid, someone suffers an injury here in the next month or and a half or so, maybe he's a trade piece for Arizona.
1: Yeah, I see Carson Beck being that backup quarterback. I mean, they drafted him in the third round for a reason. So I eventually see him being that backup quarterback, and sometime this season, he will end up being the starter as well, because again, you know what you have in Jacoby Brissett. There's no reason to even go out there and say, well, we got to see what we have in Gardner Minshew, because you know that that's a short-term thing, not a long-term thing. But it's interesting, as like you said, we have twist here on Game Night on ESPN Radio on the all-new ESPN app. Other backup quarterback competitions that we may see come to a head through the course of preseason. And this is kind of one of those things that it's important for, right? And we always talk about, you go through every single year and look at the quarterbacks who started games for the team. Was it up to like 60-something quarterbacks started a year ago?
0: I mean, something like that.
1: We know that there's only 32 teams. So obviously quarterbacks are missing some time. So their backup quarterbacks are very important. I mean, look, in New York with the Jets, I'd say, one, they barely have a starting quarterback, right? They've got Geno Smith, but then they've got Kay Klubnik, they've got Brady Cook, they've got Bailey Zappi. Eh, okay.
0: Meh.
1: I mean, yeah, what are we looking at there?
0: I mean, it's Geno, and then we're looking at 2027. That's what it looks like to me.
1: That's what it looks like to me.
0: I mean, they're not even making it obvious. At least the Cardinals at least are giving us a smokescreen and this little dangling carrot of maybe Carson Beck is their quarterback of the future. Although, again, let's go back to that over-under cue. Imagine if they do allow Carson Beck to start down the home stretch of the season, and much mm-hmm. like Tyler Shuck a year ago, won four of the final games for the New Orleans Saints. If you were looking at 2027, you may not have the same odds as, say, the New York Jets at
1: right.
0: your pick of a quarterback in the upcoming draft.
1: Yeah, I mean, that's a scenario. You know, look, I should have talked about the team that played against Arizona last night, Carolina. We saw Haynes King walk it off. He was an undrafted free agent. He was a guy out of Georgia Tech I liked a lot. I think he showed in last night's game why he was undrafted. You know, there was layups that he missed, but then there was big-time plays that he made. I mean, he's a gamer. He's always been a gamer, and he's got Kenny Pickett sitting in front of him in Carolina.
0: I'm glad you brought up the Panthers, Q, because let's focus in on, like I said, with the Cardinals, I think mm-hmm. they almost have too many quarterbacks. quarterbacks at this point in time, to the point that they could have a trade piece.
1: Yep.
0: Ditto to the Panthers, because if someone gets hurt here in the next month and a half, 2 months, I think Kenny Pickett is a prime candidate to be dealt somewhere else. The difference, of course, is that the Carolina Panthers were a playoff team a season ago, and so they may be a bit more reluctant to have an undrafted free agent rookie as their backup comparatively to a team like the Jets or the Cardinals. The other two teams that I've earmarked as these quarterback competitions could result in a trade if a team is in need of a QB. Number one, the Philadelphia Eagles. Did you know Andy Dalton is backing up Jalen Hurts right now? Alongside Tanner McKee, who once upon a time the Eagles spent a 6th-round pick on. So that's, you know, sizable capital to invest in a backup quarterback. And then the other one, Q, Joe Milton and Sam Howell in Dallas backing up Dak Prescott. Both of those guys have starting experience, even if it's been minimal throughout their NFL careers. I think one of those two guys, if he loses the battle, could be dealt for a day three pick, maybe some cash considerations.
1: Maybe, yeah. I mean, Sam Howell will probably be the guy that would be dealt. I think Joe Milton they like in Dallas, so I think that he'll be the guy that would back up Dak, and they would prefer to keep him there. I don't know what any team who's calling, what they'd be offering. You know, you brought up Kenny Pickett. He ended up in Las Vegas last year because of exactly what you talked about, an injury. Right, Aiden O'Connell got injured in the preseason game, and all of a sudden the Raiders reached out to the Steelers and gave him a 5th-round pick for him.
0: For two gloves.
1: And then when they had a chance to play him, they refused to play him.
0: Shout out Monmouth County.
1: Didn't make any sense. So I can see that happening with Pickett. I can see that happening with, you know, maybe Carson Wentz in Minnesota. There's a few guys out there that could be guys that are traded for throughout the course of preseason if some guy gets banged up. But there are some guys that are popping off that are flying under the radar in the NFL. That's next on ESPN Radio.
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7: Moved to Las Vegas and less than 1 year removed from forced agreeing to a contract extension. More members of the 2023 NFL draft class got paid today as the Titans made Peter Skoronski the highest paid guard in NFL history. It's a 4-year, $100 million deal with $88 million of it guaranteed. Three games on the docket in the W tonight. The Mystics hold on for a franchise record 6th straight dub over the Dream, 79-74. The Connecticut Sun with an upset win at home over the Phoenix Mercury, 75-72. The newly acquired Kelsey Plum with 25 points in the loss for Phoenix. And this one is currently in action in the Big D. At the half, the Valkyries lead the Wings 44-36. 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That's coming up next on Game Night with Q Myers and yours truly right here on ESPN Radio.
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9: Patrick Mahomes and the Kansas City Chiefs, they miss the playoffs. He gets hurt. I mean, cats counting them out.
10: 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And you're banking on Chris Jones and Travis Kelce.
11: I'm still in love with this game. I still love going to work, putting on the pads, grinding it out, and just, you know, playing the game. My best opportunity was playing for the Chiefs yet again and running this thing back with Pat Mahomes and Coach Reid.
9: You can't sleep on these brothers. These are three-time champions who've been to 5 Super Bowls. They know what it takes.
12: I think you can just tell guys are more excited to be back in the building. You know, we've had a lot of short off seasons, and so having that extra 6 weeks, it sounds awesome until you're in the middle of summer and you're like, man, I really miss football.
13: Are the Chiefs back? Are the Chiefs back is the big question. Patrick Mahomes, he's out there practicing. He's feeling like he's healthy. He's saying that he's healthy. Will he be healthy when it's all said and done? 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She's Mia O'Brien. I'm Q Myers. 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So, Mia, I want to start with the Chiefs. Right, we talk about the big time players like Mahomes, Kelce, you know, others. They bring in my guy, the running back from
7: Kenneth Walker.
13: Kenneth Walker, yeah, thank you. I'm so not used to talking about running backs and the Chiefs that it still sounds weird that was their big investment. But maybe they're going that way. Maybe they're going to finally show some love to the running back's position and actually use him and take a little pressure off of Patrick Mahomes. But we'll see. I know that you've been pretty invested in some players that are kind of flying under the radar that maybe we're not talking about right now that we could be talking about sooner rather than later.
7: Well, to your point, Q, let's set the table with this. The Kansas City Chiefs invested in Kenneth Walker Jr. this offseason. They did not invest at the wide receiver position like they have each of the last few draft cycles, at the very least at the top of their draft needs. Of course, they drafted Mansoor Delane in the top 15. They actually traded up to take the LSU cornerback. And then they also took Peter Woods out of Clemson, defensive tackle. So they addressed Steve Spagnuolo's defense as opposed to wide receiver, where they have continued in the first and the second round seemingly every year to take a bite out of the apple, whether it was Xavier Worthy out of Texas. Of course, Rashee Rice once upon a time. You can go to their second round picks, Sky Moore, Jalen Royals. They have tried to find that guy.
13: And none of them have popped.
7: None of them have popped.
13: Right.
7: But what if I told you, cue that music, producer Jake.
13: What if I told you?
7: The answer to their prayers, who's currently What's popping in St. Joe's, Missouri? Cyrus Allen, rookie wide receiver, who Albert Breer of Sports Illustrated has comped to Stephon Diggs in terms of his physical makeup. Yeah. Well, that's okay. Certainly a nice little comp for one Cyrus Allen, to the point that Chiefs fans lost their collective minds when this guy suffered a shin bruise. Missed the last few practices. He was back today in pads. He, of course, was a fifth-round pick of the Chiefs in the 2026 NFL Draft out of Cincinnati after playing at Louisiana Tech, Texas A&M. And so a well-traveled cat and someone who I don't think anyone would have expected me to say. He's the star of Kansas City Chiefs camp. He is what's popping. He is what could change the trajectory of Patrick Mahomes' return to the football field.
13: And just think about this. Think about if that is really the guy that saves the day at that position. You know what I mean? Like that, you're banking a lot, and you're hoping that this rookie, this later round pick, is going to save the day. That kind of tells you a little bit about the struggles that you've had at that position over the handful of years. Really, honestly, since Tyreek Hill's been gone, they haven't really had that go-to wide receiver. They've had a go-to tight end. He's pretty good. Named Travis Kelce. You may have heard of him, right? Obviously, he's been a dude, and they've had other guys hit or miss, but the fact that you're talking about, and look, maybe he is going to turn into Stephon Diggs. But, man, it's really early in the process to all of a sudden put those kind of expectations on a later round pick.
7: Tyreek Hill once upon a time was a day three pick for different reasons than Cyrus.
13: I was about to say, he was only a day three pick because of his issues off the field.
7: Right. But, hey, listen, he was a day three pick. And Travis Kelce, also off the field issues, once upon a time fell to the third round and fell to the Kansas City Chiefs. And so maybe Cyrus Allen is that next gem for Andy Reid. But the fascination with Cyrus Allen amongst the kingdom really got me thinking, Q.
13: Okay.
7: Who are some other random names to at least those of us who may not be fans of the team in that locale? Some names that we're not talking about here on ESPN Radio regularly. Let's show them some love. Let's span the NFL landscape. Let's span all 32 training camps for some names that maybe are popping off. So let's start with your Las Vegas Raiders. Who's popping?
13: I'll give you two names out of Raiders camp. And they're both later round picks, one a fifth round pick and one a sixth round pick.
7: All right.
13: The fifth round pick is the defensive player, cornerback, Hezekiah Masses.
7: Cal DBU, baby. Been
13: Cal
7: saying it for
13: DBU.
7: Years.
13: Yes, Hezekiah Masses is that guy. As a matter of fact, I got a shout out to Louis Riddick. Louis Riddick had him on the radar early in the draft process. And, you know, he's a smaller guy, 6 foot, about 170-something pounds, soaking wet. There's been some questions, you know, can he be physical? I'll tell you what, I know they've only had the pads on for 3 days, and they've only had 8 practices. He looks the part. Now, again, I don't want to put too much on him right now, August 7th. You know, you got to see it when he's going up against true NFL players, not going up against just his own guys. But so far, so good for Hezekiah Masses. And the one thing that I believe that will translate from the college game to the NFL is the fact that when he sees ball, he knows how to go get ball.
7: That is a game changer, especially for a Raiders team that struggled to do just last year. And you need more star power on the defensive side of the ball in the secondary. Max Crosby is obviously the headliner, but that secondary for the Raiders was certainly a question. Let's keep it popping around the league, the names that have popped off so far. Couple I'm going to throw out at you, Q.
13: Okay.
7: Zane Anderson. Ever heard of him?
13: No.
7: Neither had I. But our friend Joe Shad of the Palm Beach Post says that he has been arguably one of the best defensive players in Miami Dolphins camp. He followed Jeff Hafley from Green Bay, where he was a 3-year stalwart on special teams, and now he could be starting at safety for them.
13: Wow, okay. That's a heck of a jump right there. Normally when guys are really, you know, really good at special teams, that's just who they are, right? Which is okay. I mean, that's a hell of a role to have. A special teams ace is a good thing. But if he could take that special team ace, find that spot on the team, and then parlay that and turn that into a spot defensively, and even as a second team, but if you could turn that into a starting job on defense, you're really cooking with grease. So when they always say make the team on special teams, some players, they actually will hold on to that and go for it. Other guys will just say, that's not where I want to play, and then they'll find themselves out of the league.
7: Before we hear that other Raiders name that's popping out there in the desert queue, I'll give you one that you definitely do know, but he's in a new locale.
13: Okay.
7: Alex Anzalone. back in the state of Florida where he played his college ball, playing for the Tampa Bay Buccaneers. Jenna Lane, our great NFL Nation reporter for the Buccaneers here on ESPN, joined us for Back Together Weekend over the weekend here on ESPN Radio and raved about what a stalwart in the middle he has been and what an anchor he is for a Todd Bowles defense that maybe has kind of regressed, kind of decayed a little bit the last few years.
13: Todd Bowles defense needs as much help as possible. I mean, it really does. And this is a big year, right? We talked about Vita Vea and how important it is that he gets

0: that it ended last year for Tampa Bay, that can't happen. They've got to show that that was something that won't happen again, and that was a one-off, just a bad run of games. If he wants to keep his job, and I hate talking about guys' jobs in August, but that's the reality of it. Yeah, he's got to make sure that his team performs, or he's going to be tightening up that resume when it's all said and done.
1: Before we go speed round, who is that other name out for the Las Vegas Raiders in the seventh round who's popping in Raiders camp right now, Q?
0: Six round pick. Wide receiver, which is scary, Malik Benson. Mm-hmm. And the reason I say it's scary, not because he's a bad player, it's because he's the one that's getting the most attention right now at the wide receiver position, which to me, as a guy who's out there every day, tells me either he's really good or the other wide receivers aren't making a name for themselves.
1: Which is a bit of a concern.
0: Exactly.
1: Since Jack Betch, a second round pick who I adored, thought he was a Rams or a Jaguars receiver the moment I watched his tape. Mm-hmm. But the hope is that now in Clint Kubiak's system,
0: yep,
1: as compared to he who must not be named out there in Las Vegas' system last year, maybe he'll have a little bit more success. Let me throw a bunch of these at you, Q,
0: okay,
1: because I love nothing more this time of year than scrolling, seeing all my friends who are beat reporters across all 32 teams, their reports. They do such a great job. They're grinding it out, just like I know you and I are at Raiders and Jags camp, respectively. Nick Westbrook-Ikhine, okay, longtime Tennessee Titan, now with the Indianapolis Colts. Fun facts. Who would have thought?
0: Okay.
1: Chase Besantis. I know everyone wants to talk about Carson Beck. Everyone wants to talk about Jeremiah Love out there in Phoenix. Mm-hmm. But the second-round guard was mauling people last night. And the boys at PHNX that were grinding the tape after the Cardinals Hall of Fame game last night, as everyone else wants to talk about Beck, believe that Besantis was the best player on the football field, former Texas A&M Aggie.
0: Nice. Hey, look, man, as long as he's got some action in the SEC, right? I mean, those offensive linemen, that's where you want to get them from, right? You want those guys that can get in there and mix it up. The Raiders have a guy from Texas A&M and Trey Zune. They got him in the third round. He's got a lot of burn under his belt, like 50-something games that he played at A&M. And so, yeah, I don't doubt any of those guys in the trenches. But the longer you can have those guys and build up depth in your cupboard there, that's a plus.
1: Let me hit you with three names that I doubt you got any of these, Q.
0: Okay.
1: James Williams. Very, very discreet name.
0: I'm about to say, that sounds like generic. The homie around the corner. What up, James?
1: Apparently, Miami Hurricane.
0: Okay.
1: Been with the Tennessee Titans since 2024, but according to Buck Rising, he looks like the best defensive player, at the very least one of the future starters at linebacker, because he is, quote, a solid type of linebacker, according to Paul Kaharski, who, of course, has covered the Titans forever. So file that one away. How about Jared Wayne, veteran receiver who many people may or may not have inadvertently blamed for Tank Dell's devastating knee injury back in 2024 because he accidentally rolled up on him in the end zone? Well, they're teammates again, and both look pretty darn good. Tank Dell, of course, returned to the field this week. And I'd be remiss if I didn't bring up the name that I'm curious if you know this one, Q. B.J. Green. Arizona State, Colorado, undrafted free agent rookie who made the Jaguars 53-man roster last year as a rookie, ascended to a role on the active game day roster on Sundays after being a healthy scratch the first few weeks. B.J., 3 sacks today in the Jaguars team scrimmage to go along with 2 tackles for loss. He also, I don't think he'll be mad if I admit this to a national audience. He drinks, I think it's 3 Red Bulls and has a whole thing of crumble cookies every morning before he plays a football game.
0: There you go. See? See, and people tell me that 1 Red Bull is a bad thing. See? He went with 3. I'm back. I'm back, baby.
1: I'm a child of a dentist. Every time he brings it up to me, I'm just like, BJ. And then the rest of the veterans in the Jaguars locker room say, we tried. He is who he is. And right now he's popping. And so it's exciting to see.
0: There you go. She's Mia O'Brien. I'm Q Myers. It's Game Night here on ESPN Radio. Coming up next, is this going to be the year the Baltimore Ravens get it done? It's next on Game Night on ESPN Radio on the all-new ESPN app.
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30: I'm Jameson Hensley with the Ravens. The biggest story here in Baltimore is, with all of the changes that the Ravens have made this offseason, is this the season that Lamar Jackson finally reaches the Super Bowl? Jackson told me that the urgency to win a championship increases every year that he fails to do so. 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Why? Jackson said, because each and every year you're getting older, your mind is getting sharper. Jackson is entering a critical stage of his career. He is only 5 months away from turning 30 years old.
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31: 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Alongside Mia O'Brien, I'm Q Myers, and that is the questions that are going to be asked and are being asked, Mia, right now in Baltimore. Can those cast of characters that I just mentioned, of course, with a slew of others, can they find a way to have regular season success?

0: Los Angeles at plus 1,000. And given what you just outlined, I mean, that's a little risky, no? For everyone to be pouring in money on a first-year regime and a team that has never made it past the AFC Championship game?
1: Absolutely.
0: In Lamar Jackson's turn as the quarterback of this franchise.
1: Well, everyone's just assuming, and Sister Sledge, Terrence Lejeski, really brought this up and brought it to our attention. Everyone's assuming that Jesse Minter is going to be a hit as a head coach. And look, I'm in Vegas. I've seen plenty of head coaches roll through. I've seen plenty of change at the head coach position. So I know the good feelings that you get, the warm and fuzzies inside. Oh, yeah, hey, everything's going, trending in the right direction. Everything looks good and feels good until it ain't good. I think Jesse Minter is going to be a good head coach. I think he's going to get them back to playing Baltimore Raven football, which is really defensive-minded because he's a defensive coordinator. But until we see it, we don't know. So we're throwing all the eggs in a basket of a guy who's never been there and done that. And then, oh, by the way, Declan Doyle comes from the Ben Johnson tree. True. But he wasn't calling plays. And how does that translate? So there's a lot of new that you're assuming is just going to pop off, right, or immediately. And that's not a guarantee at all.
0: Only two head coaches have won a Super Bowl in their first season. Don McCaffrey, with the Baltimore Colts. That was Super Bowl V.
1: I remember that one.
0: Yeah, of course, obviously. I remember this one, too, like it was yesterday, Q. George Seifert with the San Francisco 49ers, which it should be noted, obviously, were a dynasty.
1: I'm about to say, he picked up the USA team.
0: Right, well, so I think that is a pretty good segue. I think that's the argument for Jesse Minter, is that this is a roster that is built to win the Super Bowl now, even with some additions and subtractions.
1: The difference is they haven't done it, though.
0: Very
1: right?
0: True.
1: The 49ers that George Seifert picked up, I mean, look, I could have gone in there, sneezed a couple times, and they would have been on the way to the Super Bowl. I mean, they were just a well-oiled machine, right? I mean, that's how good they were, and they had that DNA where Baltimore hasn't. They haven't put that foundation down yet. Yes, they have the pieces. That's great. It's all good to have talented player here, talented player there, this player here. But until they come together and they're a well-oiled machine, none of that means nothing.
0: Well, like nine other teams this offseason, and unfortunately, like the team that you and I cover, the teams, I should say, plural, between the Jaguars and the Raiders. You know, if you change the head coach, though, anyone's got a chance, right? We got to just keep changing the voice. We got to change the vibe. And then maybe we have a chance if we change that temperature in the building. What I find fascinating about Jesse Minter and the staff that he has assembled, besides Anthony Weaver, his defensive coordinator, the rest of the assistants on the defensive side of the ball, Q, have a combined 1 year of coaching experience in the NFL. One.
1: Yeah.
0: It's all college coaches.
1: Right.
0: And I'm fascinated by that because we've seen it, especially on the offensive side of the ball. What's ever in vogue at the college ranks eventually makes its way to the NFL. So I appreciate Jesse Minter trying to get ahead of it. Interested to see how that dynamic goes between a veteran defense with Calais Campbell, of course, returning. You bring in Trey Hendrickson. That secondary is going to be, once again, among the best in the NFL. How do they gel with this regime that, again, I mean, there's players that have played and certainly been around the NFL more than arguably any one of their assistant coaches, any one of their position coaches.
1: Yeah, it's going to be really interesting to see how this thing comes together, right? I mean, you remember the last offensive coordinator was Todd Monken, right? Remember he came from Georgia and he was there and he had success early on with Lamar.
0: College.
1: And then it got stale. Remember, it got stale and they wanted Harbaugh to get rid of him. Harbaugh's like, that's my guy. All right, then you're out. Deuces. And then Monken goes on to Cleveland, and we'll see what he does there. But it's no guarantee that this is going to work. It's great when you have the quarterback already in place, right? That gives you a chance. Having Derrick Henry gives you a chance as well.
0: Right.
1: Zay Flowers just signed the contract extension, gives you a chance.
0: Back-to-back 1,000-yard seasons.
1: Yeah, they've got plenty of players, but John Harbaugh had plenty of players. So, I mean, it's really going to be difficult for them to get where they need to go. And on top of that, in my opinion, they have to have an element of being able to be that defensive-minded team that they've always been. Yes, they have to dominate offensively, but that defense, that's Baltimore's identity. At some point, we need to see that again.
0: And now you've got a bunch of newcomers, at least on the staff, on that defensive side of the ball. So I'm very curious to see how that dynamic flows. My underrated acquisition for the Baltimore Ravens this offseason. Throughout the course of last year in the Jaguars locker room, multiple players would come up to me as we would be chopping it up about the college games from over the weekend. Who's that cat, that wide receiver for Indiana? Omar Cooper? No.
1: Yep.
0: The other one, 13.
1: Yep.
0: That's an NFL receiver.
1: Yep.
0: Are we going to take him in the first or second round, do you think? Multiple times. This was not a one-time occurrence, Q.
1: Right.
0: I think that Surratt undoubtedly makes this roster.

0: roster. I also think Elijah Surratt goes on to potentially usurp Rashad Bateman as the number two option at wide receiver for one Lamar Jackson. There, I said it. He's definitely going to move ahead of Tez Walker on the pecking order at some point in time. Mark Andrews, of course, is back for more, but Durham Smythe, tight end two, really interested to see how they distribute the catches throughout this offensive system.
1: There's only one ball, and they still got to run the rock because they still have Derrick Henry as well. Speaking of college players that were excelling, who should be the top Heisman candidates? Mia O'Brien will tell you next here on ESPN Radio.
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1: A's impending move to Las Vegas in less than 1 year removed from forced agreeing to a contract extension.

0: More members of the 2023 NFL draft class got paid today as the Titans made Peter Skoronski the highest paid guard in NFL history. It's a 4-year, $100 million deal with $88 million of it guaranteed. Three games on the docket in the WNBA tonight. The Mystics hold on for a franchise tying sixth straight win over the Dream, 79-74. The Connecticut Sun with an upset win at home over the Mercury, 75-72. Kelsey Plum, newly acquired, with 25 points in the loss for Phoenix. And currently in the third quarter, the Golden State Valkyries lead the Dallas Wings 62-48. For more scores and analysis, check out ESPN.com and the all-new ESPN app. My weekly Heisman Straw Poll non-SEC, non-Big Ten edition is coming your way next here on Game Night with Q Myers and yours truly right here on ESPN Radio.
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0: somebody told me, I had some people on, obviously, social media, told me I was like a dinosaur because I still cared about batting average.
1: Well, then I'll be that dinosaur right there next to you.

0: Damn, my man was like, yeah.
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1: Around these parts, batting averages do still matter. Right? Put the bat on the ball.
4: Hey, I made fun of the Yankees and the Braves. 7 combined hits through 6 innings. Hey, what are we doing?
1: Look, man, look. The A's, who have lost 9 games in a row, they need to work on putting the bat in the ball. They literally had 2 hits all game, struck out 14 times. You know what they needed to do? Put the ball in play. Just put the ball in play and let somebody make a play.
4: A wise man once told me, Q, whether it's playing baseball, talking sports on the radio, working your day job, stop trying to go for the home run. Sometimes you just got to hit singles, doubles, and get on base each and every day. That's all we can do.
1: And that's why I was such a big fan of Ricky Henderson. He got on base by any means necessary. And then you know what he did? He made the magic happen.
4: He did something with it.
1: He got on base. He did a little dancing. He did a little shimmy. He did a little jig. He did whatever he had to do. And he ended up on second. He ended up on third. He stressed you out. And next thing you know, he's at home talking about popping my collar. I scored another run. Just saying. Rest in peace to the greatest of all time. Just throwing it out there. Shout out to my guy, Ricky Henderson. It is Game Night here on ESPN Radio, the all-new ESPN app. SiriusXM Channel 80 and TuneIn. 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She's Mia O'Brien. I'm Q Myers. And I love the fact that college football is right around the corner for multiple reasons. One, I love the fact that high school football is right around the corner. That means college is about to start. Once college starts, that means the NFL is here. So, look, I got the plan, right? I know what the calendar says, and I know what boxes we're trying to check off. But when it comes to college football, we start thinking about the Heisman, and we start thinking about early candidates, and we always see people that we know, hey, that guy's going to be a Heisman candidate next year. And then it ends up being Fernando Mendoza, who was not on any of our radar. But unlike everyone else, Mia, you got the finger on the pulse, and you'll give it to us right now, your top Heisman candidates.
4: Well, and Q, even if these individuals aren't finalists come December in New York City, ultimately, we want to give you those names that you have to keep an eye out for, yep, not just in the Heisman race, but in college football at large. The cult heroes, we love them here on Game Night on ESPN Radio.
1: You gave us Haynes King last year.
4: I gave you Byron Brown. Yep. I gave you Devin Dampier. A lot of those players became stars, if only in a couple of households nationwide, because they listened to Game Night here.
1: Boom.
4: On ESPN
1: there
4: Radio.
1: It is.
4: Simple as that. Q, this week I've got 5 names. We're going non-SEC, non-Big Ten, because each of the last 2 weeks we have specifically honed in on those 2 conferences, the Big Two, if you may, because of their media days going on that week. And so we go outside of the only 2 conferences that matter to some. And we begin in the great state of Utah.
1: Okay.
4: This was a tough one because I wanted to put our friend Devin Dampier, of course, yeah, the quarterback for the Utah Utes, back for another year after transferring in from New Mexico State in this week's straw poll. Ultimately, when you look over at DraftKings, he's plus 7,200 to win the Heisman. That's not awful odds. But this guy, who also plays in the Big 12, who plays at the rival institution down the road in Provo, is plus 5,500. He is going to be a true sophomore. His name is Bear Bachmeyer, the quarterback for the BYU Cougars, who ultimately came up a game shy of making the college football playoff. He had 15 passing touchdowns last year, 11 rushing touchdowns, was 4th in the conference in passing yards. My thing is, Q, he's a lot of fun to watch.
1: Yeah.
4: He kind of, dare I say, has the potential to be the next Tim Tebow-like dual-threat quarterback who's probably not an NFL prospect, but at the same time, he's a great college quarterback. His head coach decided to come back. Shout-out to friend of the program, Coach Siaki. We love you.
1: Yes.
4: And then, of course, you have L.J. Martin, who is the Offensive Player of the Year in the Big 12. He is also back for his redshirt senior year, and I just did a quick Twitter search of him. That dude is yoked, and if you got him in the backfield with Bachmeyer, look out, opposing defenses.
1: So I'm assuming for him to have a chance to get to New York and actually be a Heisman Trophy candidate, that 15 passing touchdowns is probably going to have to be closer to 25.
4: Yes.
1: Right?
4: Yes. He was only a freshman last year, though.
1: Well, no, I know. And then still have, you know, obviously the touchdowns on the ground as well, because he can do it, like you said, both ways. Very Tim Tebow-like. So if you're up there in the upper 20s in touchdown passes, and then you throw in a double-digit amount on the ground as well, and obviously you're giving your team an opportunity, I could definitely see him in the conversation. That's a good under the radar name to kind of file away and say, oh yeah, that's right. Mia O'Brien told us about him on game night on ESPN Radio as a Heisman candidate.
4: Shout out to Coach Satake, truly a friend
1: fantastic
4: of game night.
1: Fantastic dude. Fantastic
4: we love Kalani
1: dude.
4: Satake. Yep. Also on the subject of coaches, this next name comes with his coach from North Texas to Oklahoma State. His name is Drew Mestemaker. So there's familiarity with Eric Morris, mm-hmm. who became the 25th head coach in program history back in November. And, of course, we know who he replaces, which good luck trying to replace Gundy. But, hey, someone's got to do it. Mestemaker led all of college football last year in passing yards. They love to throw that thing around at North Texas. 4,379 yards. But he was efficient, too, Q. Fifth in QBR. He's currently plus 6,500 to win the Heisman Trophy, according to DraftKings. And don't sleep on the touchdown number either. He was tied for second most behind only one Fernando Mendoza.
1: There you go. And look, and again, Fernando Mendoza for the longest last year wasn't on anyone's radar. Well, not last year, but going into last year wasn't on anyone's radar. He got on the radar really quickly. So it was because of segments like this, you know, that he gets on the radar. So I can see that. How does that translate, though? How does the North Texas success translate? That's
4: well, it's the
1: question.
4: Big 12, and I think the Big 12 is wide open right now. I mean, look, everyone's going to factor in Utah and Arizona just because of the longevity of those two institutions. I think that Iowa State is in a bit of a rebuild right now, of course, with Matt Campbell leaving. So that does throw a wrench in all this. Avery Johnson's back at Kansas State. They will also have a new head coach, even if Colin Klein obviously has experience with the program.
1: You got Texas Tech that should be Texas Tech.
4: Yeah. Right. But who's the quarterback?
1: Yeah, they'll figure it out.
4: It's Will Hammond, who's back for another go-round, but he's also coming off of an injury, and that's where I look at the DraftKings odds, and I see him plus 4,000, which is top 18-ish to win the Heisman, so maybe they know something we don't, Q.
1: Their defense will be solid at Tech.
4: At number three, I want to go to the ACC. Okay. I want to go to one of our favorite names in all of college football. I'm going to attempt it. Here we go. Jaron Kaway, Sagapatelli. Did I do it right? I swear I'm going to be ready once the season kicks off. I promise, JKS. I got you. Jaron Kaway. Sagapatelli.
1: Hey, JKS sounds great. That's
4: JKS.
1: I would have stuck with that the first time.
4: Cal DBU, yes. Tosh Lapoy returns home to the Bay Area. I think he is going to surprise a lot of folks as the head coach after being the defensive coordinator up at Oregon. Of course, the defensive line coach previously here in Jacksonville and an assistant coach under Nick Saban. JKS is plus 8,000 to win the Heisman, Q, which was a bit surprising after he kind of lit the world on fire midway through last season.
1: Well, I mean, again, you're looking at Cal, right? And so they're not going to get the love that other programs are going to get until they go out there and prove it. Until all of a sudden they win a big game and all of a sudden they're on the radar. It's like, wait, hold on. How did that happen? I think that that's why it's going to take a little bit longer. But, I mean, you go out there and you make some big plays and you start, you know, especially against some of the bigger opponents. What's the schedule look like for Cal? What's the big game?
4: That's that's a big question, Q. I mean, what is the ACC? Because I'm going to spoiler alert. My number two quarterback does come from the ACC as well. It's Darian Mensah, who trades ACC institutions as he heads from Duke down to Miami. More on him here in just a second as I do pull up that schedule for our friends
1: Clemson.
4: Here with Cal. Yeah, they got Syracuse. They got UCLA right out of the gate. I think UCLA is going to be better than people give them credit for. Shout out to Bob Chesney. They're at Syracuse. Wagner at home. Home against Clemson. UNLV, we talked about that game last night as our games that could change the trajectory of the playoff if Dan Mullen and the Running Rebels make a statement and find a way into the Group of Five race for that lone playoff spot.
1: Maybe at SMU. Maybe that one. Maybe that's the real big game.
4: Yeah.
1: Clemson and SMU probably be the real two big games that could be the Heisman moment. You know, to be in the Heisman Trophy race, you got to have your Heisman moment.
4: Right. And there's going to be plenty of opportunities for that moment for Mensah at Miami, who I am awarding the Cam Ward Memorial nomination for our Heisman straw poll outside of the Big Ten and the SEC, because ultimately, much like Cam Ward, Darian Mensah did more with less at Duke. He's currently plus 1,200 to win the Heisman Trophy. He was number two in the country last year in total yards thrown. He was tied for second with the aforementioned Drew Mestemaker at North Texas in touchdowns thrown. Only threw six picks. 6. And, of course, people forget Duke didn't make the playoff, but they did win the ACC title. Also got sacked 27 times, and that's the number that I circle twice, Q, because he's going to have a better offensive line. With all due respect to Manny Diaz and the outfit in Durham, he's going to have a better offensive line with Mario Cristobal as his head coach in Coral Gables.
1: Absolutely. And there's a lot of high expectations, right, for everything going on with Miami, right? Is the U back or not?
4: I think they are, just because I believe in Mario. I've interacted with him enough, and I want them to win. I question his X's and O's in terms of game clock management. But in terms of building a program, setting a standard, there's no one who I trust more.
1: But that's the question. That's going to be the question, right? After hearing the U's back. Look, they came up short against Indiana. These things happen. If they're truly back, they'll have a nice run this year. And if they have that nice run this year, then your guy is going to have an opportunity to be there in New York representing.
4: Last name for me, he's currently the betting favorite over at DraftKings to win the Heisman Trophy, and his name is C.J. Carr. Yes, I'm including Notre Dame in this non-SEC, non-Big Ten Heisman straw poll, plus 700, slightly better than Arch Manning, the second best odds at plus 750. C.J. Carr, 6th in QBR last year. Mm-hmm. He's got the best team around him, Q.
1: Yep.
4: That's why he's going to be in the Heisman conversation.
1: There's no doubt about it. Marcus Freeman is a hell of a coach, and C.J. Carr is also going to be playing on Sundays. So, he has a bright, bright future, and I definitely believe he'll be a guy representing in New York and has a chance to be that Heisman Trophy winner, that next Heisman Trophy winner. She's Mia O'Brien. I'm Q Myers. It's Game Night here on ESPN Radio. We continue with the college game. We'll do that next on Game Night on ESPN Radio, the all-new ESPN app, Sirius XM Channel 80, and tune in.
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4: Week over week, game over game. Although he is 0-for-3, I should note that, Q. And we also have the young kids now who also can hit. So.
1: Well, check this out. If the Yankees lose tonight, the Red Sox will be in second place in the AL East and the first in the wild card spot. That's wild. They haven't been better than third in the AL East since the start of the season.
4: I mean, weren't they like 18 games back?
1: They were so far back. They were so far back, and they've just been... All they've been doing, what do they say? Chopping wood, climbing
4: chop
1: that
4: wood, carry water.
1: Exactly. They've been doing that. That's all they've been doing, and winning, and more winning. And so they currently are the hottest team in baseball. The Red Sox riding that 9-game winning streak. The Braves trying to be there as well. Again, they're up 1-0 on the New York Yankees. So we'll continue to update you on that. What you got?
4: You know who else does a lot of winning, or at least that's what we're told. The Los Angeles Dodgers, and they have not been doing a lot of winning lately, Q.
1: No, they haven't. They're losing again right now. As a matter of fact, they're down 2-1 in the bottom of the sixth, and they're coming off of what? They're on a 6-game losing streak right now, have lost 2 series in a row. So we'll update you on the Yankees. We'll update you on the Dodgers. We'll update you on a little bit of everything. She's Bill O'Brien. I'm Q Myers. It's game night here on ESPN Radio, the all-new ESPN app, SiriusXM Channel 80, and tune in. 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And speaking of the Dodgers, don't forget 30 for 30's new series, The Betrayal of Shohei Ohtani, is available now on all major podcast platforms. The Betrayal of Shohei Ohtani is presented by Gusto, and it is Sister Sledge approved. So you definitely want to make sure you check that out. Now, Mia, we've been doing a lot of college football. You were given the Heisman. There's some more college, I don't want to say antics, but there's some things going on. Some things that I know that you were really trying to deep dive into, including offensive lineman Cole Hudson, who rejoins Texas after getting his 5th year. But there's some things going on with this, so go ahead and break it down for us.
4: Yeah, so the story goes, Q, that Cole Hudson, in his 4 seasons at UT, played in 48 games, 23 starts, 3 different positions along the offensive line, and so he played 4 seasons of college ball, so that would suggest...
1: He's done.
4: So he goes undrafted. He went to minicamp with both the Browns and the Cowboys, never signed a professional contract. Because he knew that there was a chance that the NCAA, because it is sick and tired of having to hear appeals when it comes to medical red shirts, may be approving a new 5-in-5 rule. That means 5 seasons of eligibility, either once you enter a college program or on your 19th birthday, if you are still in high school at that time.
1: Right.
4: You have 5 years to play your 5 seasons of eligibility. And so some players, not just in college football, Q, but in basketball and volleyball, we've seen this across the NCAA landscape, because they knew there was a chance that they may be granted a 5th year, they did also enter the transfer portal, even though they had actually graduated. Now, in Cole Hudson's case, he wanted to go back to Texas.
1: Right.
4: And he was able to do so by filing a lawsuit against the NCAA in Travis County, Texas. He sought that extra year of eligibility, and sure enough, he is approved. He's headed back to Austin. Good for him. But we're also especially seeing in college basketball right now,
1: yeah,
4: players who have tested the waters of the pros, just like Cole Hudson, who's the only real name in the NFL and in the football circles who we've seen actually go to camp with a pro team and now revert back to the college game. But we saw a lawsuit come down in Colorado earlier this week, similar to the one that Hudson filed again in Texas, where Justine Passat, who plays for the Las Vegas Aces, was drafted by the Indiana Fever. Now, granted, she said she had no idea she would be named a plaintiff in this case, so not really sure how she got thrown into the mix, but several players who have exhausted their 4 years, or at least what we thought was your 4 years of college eligibility on the basketball hardwood, and now are either playing overseas, playing in some sort of professional basketball league here in the United States, and now looking to return to college. And so it's really difficult for me to decipher all this, Q, because I understand, and I spoke with a lot of coaches at ACC meetings in Amelia Island back in May on the basketball hardwood about this. I understand for those who are sick and tired of having to file the appeal for a medical hardship waiver. I get it. This makes a clear delineation of if that season is necessary in your 5 years, you're good. I.e., Juju Watkins, there's no question. And granted, for her, she took all of her junior season off, and so she obviously has the opportunity to return for a fifth year if she chooses to, but now there's no question of it. She doesn't have to apply for a medical redshirt. Right. The other side of it, too, especially in basketball, is the influx of European players who have signed pro contracts overseas, and then they try to enroll in college when they're 22,
3: right,
4: exactly. 21 years old. Now, this is a clear rule. It's 5 and 5, but you have between the ages of 19 and 24 to complete those 5 years. You cannot be enrolling at age 23 or getting drafted, playing in the G League, then turning around and saying, well, now I'm going to come back to college and I'm 24 years old. No. No more. That's not allowed.
3: And, you know, the thing about it is I'd be okay with that if I believed that they were actually going to hold that and be consistent with it. The big problem that I have with this whole thing is that the NCAA is so inconsistent, and there's so many different ways that these guys are finding to get more eligibility. You know what I mean? And then there's medical, red shirts that have been claimed, or medical, exemptions that have been claimed, and some get approved, others don't. And it's like, okay, so what's the,
4: what's the threshold?
3: What's the fine line here? Why does that one get approved and not? So it almost seems like sometimes they close their eyes, they put their hand into the little basket and pull out a name. Oh, you get an extra year of eligibility. Sorry, you don't. Oh, you get an extra year of eligibility. You don't. You know what I mean? Like, it's so inconsistent. So if you can give me something that is consistent, that I know that this is what it's going to be, I'll sign up for it. I'll be okay with it. But the minute that it's not consistent, then I'm going to say, what the hell are we doing?
4: I'm just very curious. How many student athletes, we always hear about for the next 3 to 5 years, I'm taking my talents to insert name of school or city here. How many kids are now going to approach their academic, I'm going to say it, their academic studies through the lens of, well, I've got 5 years to do this. I'm going to be here for 5 years.
3: Right.
4: Or I'm going to bounce around to different schools in the span of 5 years, and I'm going to get to play for 5 seasons of college.
3: Yeah, and look, traveling around on a college dime for 5 years is not a bad lifestyle.
4: Especially when you can make NIL money.
3: Especially when you can make NIL money. If you don't go pro, you could end up being some kind of ambassador at that school, insert whatever school it is, right? You could be one of those.

0: or young ladies, it ends up being on campus, and you know they're a brand manager, whatever you want to call it. There's so many different ways to work it. And again, I'm not mad at them. I'm not mad. Look, hey, get as much out of it as you possibly can, but give me consistency. That's all I ever ask for, right? Regardless of what the rule is, regardless of what you're looking for, just be consistent with it. Don't make me wonder, well, how did that person get eligibility and that person didn't?
1: Well, it's kind of like how we had the reviews on PIs. Well, now we don't have to worry about medical hardship waivers until someone needs a sixth or a seventh year.
0: Exactly. So we'll see. We'll see if we can get some consistency. The Boston Red Sox, they are nothing but consistent. That's next here on Game Night on ESPN Radio.
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8: Good afternoon. This is Paul Keels. You could call it a big series. It's the Cleveland Guardians in Chicago to face the White Sox tonight in the start of a weekend set. It's a matchup of a Guardians team who trails the White Sox by 3 games in the American League Central and a Cleveland team that's dropped 3 in a row. But manager Stephen Vogt says it's a great opportunity.
9: Obviously, we wish we were in a different position record-wise going into the weekend, but we get 3 games with the people we're chasing. I think that's the way we're looking at it. And they're obviously a really good team, and so are we. So I think the guys are going to have a lot of excitement and a lot of energy going into tomorrow. We're really good about turning the page from the day before. So let's turn the page from this 3-game series, and let's get ready to win a series over the weekend.
8: Tonight in the opener, Parker Messick to pitch for the Guardians, and it'll be Noah Schultz for the White Sox. Meanwhile, the Cincinnati Reds, who've won 4 in a row, coming off a sweep of the Athletics, be on the road to take on the Washington Nationals tonight. Chase Petty will be the opener for the Reds in what will be a bullpen game. Cade Cavalli to pitch for the Nationals. Cincinnati now finds himself 4 games out in the race for the final National League wildcard spot. Golf, second round of the PGA Wyndham Championship in Greensboro, North Carolina. Ben James, the leader, at 11 under par, 2 strokes ahead of the rest of the field. From football, Kansas City Chiefs coach Andy Reid saying today, most likely quarterback Patrick Mahomes will not play in their preseason opener next weekend against the Rams. Mahomes coming off December knee surgery, but so far has participated in everything the Chiefs have done in training camp. This is the Ohio News Network.
10: Your Skynet overnight forecast calls for a chance of showers or thunderstorms. Mostly cloudy with a low 68. For Saturday, a chance of showers or thunderstorms in the late afternoon. Mostly sunny with a high of 84 degrees. Saturday night, clear skies with a low of 60. Sunday, a slight chance of showers in the afternoon. It'll be sunny with a high of 84 degrees. For Skynet weather, I'm Max Crenshaw, ESPN Radio, 1430 AM and 105.7 FM.
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1: 2-1. Off the field, the Athletics and longtime GM David Forst have mutually agreed to part ways after nearly three decades of service. The announcement comes less than 2 years away from the A's impending move to Las Vegas and less than 1 year removed from Forst agreeing to a contract extension. More members of the 2023 NFL draft class got paid today as the Titans made Peter Skoronski the highest paid guard in NFL history. It's a 4-year, $100 million deal with $88 million of it guaranteed. Three games on the slate in the WNBA tonight. The Mystics hold on for a franchise record 6th straight win over the Atlanta Dream, 79-74. Shakira Austin with yet another double-double. The Connecticut Sun with an upset win over the Phoenix Mercury at home, 75-72. The newly acquired Kelsey Plum with 25 in the loss for Phoenix. The Valkyries, the Wings, still going at it in Dallas. Golden State in front, 86-69. For more scores and analysis, check out ESPN.com and that all-new ESPN app. A record-setting night in Fenway as the good vibes keep on rolling. We bring you the latest in Major League Baseball next on Game Night with Q Myers and yours truly right here on ESPN Radio.
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1: The Major League Baseball stories of the day that you need to know.
2: There's one. There's two. Can they get three? It's a triple play.
1: This is Game Night's Triple Play.
0: I think the only thing that did not happen in this Red Sox-Athletics game was a triple play. I think that might have been the only thing that didn't take place in this game. But I'll tell you what, they didn't need a triple play because they had Peyton Tolley dealing.
3: The big lefty kicks and deals. Swing and a miss, strike three! 97, it is 14 strikeouts through six for Tolley. The Red Sox lead the A's 9-1, and Tolley has been dominant.
4: 14 Ks, tied for the second most in a game by an AL rookie over the last 50 years. He trails only, well, Roger Clemens. I'd say that's pretty good company, Q Myers, who fanned 15 in August of 1984 against the Kansas City Royals as a rookie.
0: Man, first of all, I got to give the Red Sox so much props for everything that they've been able to do, right? 27-3. 27-3 over their last 30 games. Right? So I got to give them all the props. Seventh team in the last 100 years to have 27 or more wins in a 37-game span. Now, on the flip side of that, I've also got to dog my Athletics. Because they're like...
4: The floor is yours, Q. I'm excited to be taken to church right now.
0: No, I'm just saying, like, first of all, a rookie, and I don't want to take anything away from Peyton Tolley, but you strike out 14 times... You only get two hits on the whole game? You know what I mean? Like, what do you do? Where is your sense of pride? Where is your sense of anything? Where is your sense of I can put the bat on the ball? I just don't get it. And so as far as the Red Sox, they're 27-3 over the last 30 games. The A's are like 7-33 over the last 40. And at one point in July, they were 38-38. That's just awful.
5: Nothing can stop me. I'm all the way up.
4: Q, I asked you earlier tonight here on Game Night on ESPN Radio, what is the way up? What is the way out of just the absolute downtrodden state of the Athletics at this point?
0: Like, they need to call a town meeting, right? They need everyone.
4: Well, what town do they play in?
0: That's a great question. That's what they need to figure out.
4: I don't know where this meeting would be.
0: I'm assuming it's going to be in the area of the new stadium.
4: Okay, right, so in there. Las Vegas, so you will be there, at the meeting.
0: Right there, yeah. Well, maybe they need me to lead the meeting.
4: Hey, listen, they don't have a GM right now, so you are ready. You are at

0: ready if they need.
1: They do have a lot of injuries this year. I mean, I'll give them that. But, man, they got to figure some things out. They really do. And so they have plenty of time. They're not going to be here until 2028. So I'm not going to ride them too bad. But, man, I mean, they're just embarrassing themselves. And then, like I said, on the flip side, I don't want to take anything away from the Red Sox because it don't matter who they're playing. They're crushing it.
0: Well, and that's what I was going to say, Q. They've had injuries. Roman Anthony hasn't played since May.
1: Right.
0: He was supposed to be the great hope for the Boston Red Sox in this new iteration. They haven't had Isaiah Kiner-Falefa. They haven't had, at least over the last few days, Wilson Contreras, who, of course, is day-to-day. You saw him in the home run derby if you're not following the Red Sox regularly. Trevor Story's on the 60-day IL. Adley Rutschman, who they just acquired from the Baltimore Royals, is on the 10-day IL. Curtis Meade's on the 10-day IL. Like, I could keep going.
1: Right.
0: And that's been the nature of a team that, again, fired its manager in the first month of the season and has still found a way here in the dog days of summer to go 27-3.
1: Man, you want to talk about exact opposites. Check this out. After play on June 24th, the Red Sox fell to a season worst 14 games under 500. Right?
0: Mm-hmm.
1: 14 games under 500. On June, let me see the date, June 19th, the A's were 38-38. Okay, so they were at 500. With the win on Saturday, the Red Sox can move to a season-high 14 games over 500 just 45 days later. How about that?
0: It's incredible. It's improbable. Let's hear from their interim manager about Peyton Tolley and what he did tonight, but also just the nature of what the Boston Red Sox have been of late.
2: The first inning, watching a bunch of 99s and things like that, and you see the ball coming out of his hand, and you kind of see the line on it, and he's just filling up the zone. When you see him like that, you feel like this got a chance to be pretty good. It's pretty telling when he's got that fastball early and he's filling up the zone that it's pretty good. So, I mean, and he sustained it. You know, I mean, it wasn't 99s, but he was sustaining 97 plus for most of the game, so it was really, really awesome.
1: Yeah, Tolley was in his bag. He was. First pitcher since pitch-by-pitch data has been tracked in 88 with 14 strikeouts in an outing of 85 or fewer pitches. So it's not like he was exhausting himself getting it done, right? It was like 1, 2, 3, you're out.
0: I just feel like that answer from Chad Tracy almost is a microcosm of the Boston Red Sox as a whole, though, Q.
1: Yeah. Mm-hmm.
0: Somehow, some way, they sustain this crazy 98-mile-per-hour fastball over a month span.
1: I thought when it hit the All-Star break, it was going to kind of slow them down. I figured that was the one team in baseball that didn't want to stop because they were on a roll right before the All-Star break. Man, they hit that All-Star break, came out and said, hey, don't worry about us. We're good.
0: We're going for 15, baby.
1: We're good. We are straight, and they really are, man. And they're just, like I said, I'm so impressed with the way that they're playing. I say it all the time, Mia. There's teams that you watch for certain reasons. Like, everyone's tuning into the Dodgers because now they want to hate watch, right? I'm watching the Red Sox now, not because they're my team, but because this is incredible what they're doing. So every day before this show gets started, I'm like, hey, what those Red Sox doing? Hey, I'm watching this game. I mean, literally, when this show started, I told Sister Sledge, I know what made me look, and she's like, what? I was like, this whooping that the Red Sox are putting on the A's, right? And not because the A's are so embarrassing, but the Red Sox are just that stinking good.
0: Well, and that's why I was going to say, you were watching your team tonight. Unfortunately, your
1: not
0: team
1: by choice.
0: Is not about the Red
1: Sox. It wasn't by choice, Mia. They just happened to be the next victim. That's all. That wasn't my option. I didn't search the channels looking for the A's game. I searched the channels looking for the Red Sox game. It's like the Warriors back in the day when growing up in the Bay, when we used to go to the game to see the team that came into town. Oh, Gary Payton's coming to town. Shaq's coming to town. Kobe's coming to town. Michael Jordan's coming to town. Allen Iverson's coming to town. Now we go to see Steph. Right? Now we go to see the Warriors. Back in the day, we came to see the other guys.
0: Well, while you were counting stars, Peyton Tolley was counting strikeouts.
3: Yes. I try not to. So, I mean, I lose count. I can't count very high. Tonight it was just like, just keep going, fill up zone.
0: That's a Hall of Fame quote on game night. That's going in the Pantheon right there.
1: That is great. We just got to hold on to that. I can't count very high. That is great. And look, he had to count high. He had 14 strikeouts in 85 pitches.
0: And don't look now, Q. The Yankees down to their final.

0: final three outs, down 2-0 to the Atlanta Braves. They are currently now tied with the Red Sox, 4.5 games back of the Rays, who, by the way, currently in front of the Mariners, 2-0. That one's in the bottom of the seventh inning. And so the Boston Red Sox could move all the way to second place and finally move in front of the Yankees, who, again, they were 15.5 games back of not too long ago.
1: That's incredible. That is incredible. And did that one go final yet?
0: It is in the bottom of the ninth.
1: Okay. Wow. Yeah. I mean, again, this is one of these, and I feel like we see them. We don't see it every year, Mia, but we see it, you know, once every couple years where a team just goes an incredible run. Like the Guardians. I don't want to say it too loud because Emmett will call us. Emmett Golden, our...
0: No, he's at some steakhouse I saw. He forgot to tweet out his picture.
1: Okay,
0: but he tweeted out a picture of the drink that he got custom made. Yeah,
1: good. Because I don't want to give too much Cleveland love because Emmett will say something. But we saw the Guardians come back, you know, make a heck of a comeback. This could be what this is for the Red Sox. I mean, I keep waiting for that shoe to drop. It don't look like it's dropping anytime soon.
0: It does not. And I also look at the run the Seattle Mariners went on last year.
1: Yes.
0: I certainly look at the run the Toronto Blue Jays went on last year. And while I question whether or not this can be sustained from early August all the way through October, at the same time, if we're to say that Peyton Tolley and his fastball are a microcosm of the Boston Red Sox this season, he's still throwing flamethrowers.
1: Yeah. Yeah, he is. He is, and they are as well. 13-1. They get the victory over the Athletics. She's Mia O'Brien. I'm Q Myers. It's game night here on ESPN Radio. Jaden Daniels, he was pretty injured and banged up in year number two. What's year number three look like for the young quarterback in D.C.? That's next on game night on ESPN Radio on the all-new ESPN app.
2: 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Alvarez and the AL West leading Houston Astros are in San Diego to face Fernando Tatis Jr. and the Padres. 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
3: Good afternoon. This is Paul Keels. You could call it a big series. It's the Cleveland Guardians in Chicago to face the White Sox tonight in the start of a weekend set. It's a matchup of a Guardians team who trails the White Sox by three games in the American League Central and a Cleveland team that's dropped three in a row. But manager Stephen Vogt says it's a great opportunity.
4: Obviously, we wish we were in a different position record-wise going into the weekend, but we get three games with the people we're chasing. I think that's the way we're looking at it. And they're obviously a really good team, and so are we. So I think the guys are going to have a lot of excitement and a lot of energy going into tomorrow. We're really good about turning the page from the day before. So let's turn the page from this three-game series, and let's get ready to win a series over the weekend.
3: Tonight in the opener, Parker Messick to pitch for the Guardians, and it'll be Noah Schultz for the White Sox. Meanwhile, the Cincinnati Reds, who've won four in a row, coming off a sweep of the Athletics, be on the road to take on the Washington Nationals tonight. Chase Petty will be the opener for the Reds in what will be a bullpen game. Cade Cavalli to pitch for the Nationals. Cincinnati now finds himself four games out in the race for the final National League wildcard spot. Golf, second round of the PGA Wyndham Championship in Greensboro, North Carolina. Ben James, the leader, Eddie, 11 under par, two strokes ahead of the rest of the field. From football, Kansas City Chiefs coach Andy Reid saying today, most likely quarterback Patrick Mahomes will not play in their preseason opener next weekend against the Rams. Mahomes coming off December knee surgery, but so far has participated in everything the Chiefs have done in training camp. This is the Ohio News Network.
5: Your Skynet overnight forecast calls for a chance of showers or thunderstorms. Mostly cloudy with a low 68. For Saturday, a chance of showers or thunderstorms in the late afternoon. Mostly sunny with a high of 84 degrees. Saturday night, clear skies with a low of 60. Sunday, a slight chance of showers in the afternoon. It'll be sunny with a high of 84 degrees. For Skynet weather, I'm Max Crenshaw, ESPN Radio, 1430 AM and 105.7 FM.
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2: 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The Washington Commanders.
12: The Commanders just added Stephon Diggs, so that not only answered one question, who would be their number two receiver opposite Terry McLaurin, but now it leads to another. How much better does that make their offense? Washington will be helped if quarterback Jaden Daniels returns to his 2024 rookie form, and he's off to a good start in camp, looking comfortable in new coordinator David Blau's offense. The Commanders hope they fix their defense, limiting the pressure on Daniels to score all the time, and now getting Diggs to pair with McLaurin provides Daniels with another proven weapon. For a team trying to bounce back from a 5-12 season, that was imperative.
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1: 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She's Mia O'Brien. I'm Q Myers. 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Mia, it is a tale of two seasons when it comes to the Washington Commanders. Jaden Daniels drafted number two overall after winning the Heisman Trophy out of LSU. They go 12-5. They go to the NFC Championship game. All is good in D.C., right? They don't get to the Super Bowl, but all is good. The Commanders are back. Washington fans are excited. They've got their quarterback of the future. And then, boom, the next year, they go 5-12. Jaden Daniels misses a lot of time with injuries, and it's just a huge drop-off. 7-win drop-off, second largest in the NFL. Only the Chiefs, with 6 wins in 2025 after 15 wins in 2024, had a larger drop. So I ask you, who are the Commanders going to be in 2026? Are they going to be that Jaden Daniels rookie year team? Or are they going to be last year's team?
0: Well, let's start with the good news, Q. They went from an average age of 28.6, which was the oldest roster in the NFL, to 26.8. So a little bit younger.
1: They got old quick, didn't they?
0: Well, because they were old, outside of Jaden Daniels, who's young and young at heart as well. But Dan Quinn and Adam Peters, the general manager, went out of their way to create an ecosystem around Jaden Daniels that was surrounding him with veteran talent who had been there before. I think that's a big reason why they went to the NFC Championship game in 2024. But at the same time, it was a lot of players who were on the back nine. And so Dan Quinn has had to retool this defense especially. I'm fascinated to see if the scheme evolves with the names. Sonny Styles, of course, a top 10 selection by the Washington Commanders, among some other names on a defense that is also headlined by free agent signings like Kalavon Chaisson, who's having a renaissance of sorts.
1: Man.
0: Odafe Owe, same thing, another former first round pick who just did not pan out in his original locale, as well as Javon Kinlaw. Remember him, originally drafted by the San Francisco 49ers. You also bring in names like Leo Chenal and, of course, Mikey Samristrail, one of our favorites in the draft process not too long ago. And I'm fascinated to see if other players like Jerzon Newton out of Illinois, another high draft pick, can make the leap and help make what's a younger defense on paper actually play a new age style that can compete with the rest of the NFC.
1: Yeah, Dan Quinn needs them too. Dan Quinn really needs them too. I do believe that as quickly as he was getting love and praise for making it to the NFC Championship game, he's also getting looked at sideways like, I don't know. Right? A lot of those older players that made up that older roster were Dan Quinn specials. Were guys that he wanted to bring in, guys that he was familiar with. Can he get that turned around? That's going to be on him. You know, now they have a new OC there.
0: Yep.
1: So, you know, how is Jaden Daniels, how is this game going to change? And this is the one thing I'll say about Jaden Daniels. Big fan of his. Big fan of his coming out of LSU. Hell, big fan of his coming out of Arizona State, to be honest with you. But at LSU, he really took his game to the next level. He has to stay available. He has to be out there all the time. Even his rookie year, he was still banged up quite a bit, right? The style that he has that he plays with, where he thinks he can run you over like he did in the SEC, that'll get hit out the league. You know what I mean? His game to the next level. He has to stay available. He has to be out.

0: wrote down on my notes, Q, the Blau of it all, because I do think David Blau, outside of Jaden Daniels and Dan Quinn's defense actually evolving and getting younger, is the biggest pivot point in the Washington Commander season. Because while, yes, he learned at the foot of Ben Johnson and Dan Campbell up in Detroit, where he spent much of his professional career, at the same time, he has spent his entire coaching career in Washington with Cliff Kingsbury. And so I'm fascinated to see how much of a different offense we see with Blau now at the play call, at the controller, excuse me, for the Washington Commanders offense.
1: Well, I'll say this, and now they bring in Stephon Diggs, right? I mean, he's been out there, he's been saying he's going to be the best number two wide receiver. I think he's kind of gone back on that now and feels like he could be the best number one wide receiver. Either way, all I know is what he did in Minnesota with the young quarterback was successful. What he did in Buffalo with the young quarterback was successful. Houston, same thing. Last year, New England, same thing. Now he's got Jaden Daniels going into year three, so I'm assuming he's going to be a helpful asset on the field to Jaden Daniels. But where is his mindset? What is he thinking now that he's going back home and joining the Commanders?
2: I mean, I've been around the game for a long time. I've been productive. You know, I kind of know my way around the field a little bit. So I come with like a little bit of experience, I would say. And then leadership, I know everybody's led differently. I'm new here. So just trying to earn my keeping, earn the respect of my teammates, earn the respect of my coaches. Most importantly right now, learn the playbook. I'm a little late in the game, but I'm handling it the right way, be a professional, and I'm just excited to be at work.
0: Shout out Good Counsel. Shout out College Park. Stephon Diggs is back home. I think what's interesting, Q, is that while this defense got younger, you bring in Stephon Diggs, you bring in Rashad White, who I wouldn't put in the quote-unquote old category, but obviously he's a veteran running back who adds a different dimension to a run game that, to your point of you have to keep Jaden Daniels healthy and upright, I think enhancing that running back room and not settling for just one lead tailback in Ja'Cory Kroski-Merritt, who I know everyone and their mother was really high on coming out of Arizona in his rookie campaign. Ultimately, I think this is a group that needs to have a running back by committee approach. Jeremy McNichols, one of the better fantasy third down backs in the game as well. And I think that this is a group that it has a little bit of everything in that running back room. There's a different flavor. It's a basketball roster, if you may. And I think that that is where David Blau is going to have to lean in. This idea of we cannot just solely hand the ball to Jaden Daniels and say, go be Superman. We have to build up the infrastructure around him.
1: Well, we'll get back to some more NFL action because right now we got to take it to the diamond.
3: Major League Baseball update.
1: All right, Mia, I need you to start celebrating. I need you to start celebrating.
0: Start spreading the news.
1: The Yankees. What do you know about them? They tied it up in the bottom of the ninth. It is 2-2. Ben Rice doubles with two outs at the bottom of the ninth
0: to tie it
1: at two. So there you go. I know you're feeling a little bit better about yourself now.
0: Well, the bases are loaded as well. Let's see. There's still two outs. Luis Garcia. A pitching change. Okay, good to know. Luis Garcia, newly acquired from the Washington Nationals, another opportunity to further earn his pinstripes with the bases juiced and two outs. Let's see what he can do or if we're headed to extras in the Bronx.
1: Well, and then the Dodgers. How about the Dodgers? Bottom of the eighth, they are now ahead. Right? 3-2, and they were down. They're riding a six-game losing streak. They need to win desperately. They want to win desperately, right? That Tarek Skubal addition, all of a sudden, that seems like that's been a curse instead of a gift. But here they are. Now they're leading the Diamondbacks in the bottom of the eighth. Of course, Arizona's the home team, so they're batting in the bottom of the eighth. But the Dodgers are up 3-2.
0: And while Andy Pajas did homer to put the Dodgers ahead, Q, wouldn't you know? I love this. A Freddie Freeman grounds into a fielder's choice. The runners advance. A Tommy Edman single to center. You know, maybe your A's could take a lesson or two of Listen, the Yankees could learn a thing or two, too, from the Dodgers. It doesn't have to just be the long ball, folks.
1: Unnecessary strays thrown my way on a Friday night. Unbelievable.
0: You said it, not me. You want them to learn how to play Ricky Henderson style baseball.
1: That's okay for me to fire shots at him. I mean, you fired a shot and it went, I mean, he got me square. Oh man, I never saw that one coming.
0: Just like that Andy Pajas home run.
1: This, ladies and gentlemen, is another lesson in it be your own people. It be your own people. She's Mia O'Brien. She's my people. I'm Q Myers. It's game night here on ESPN Radio. We turn our attention to the NFL, the QB position, the backup quarterback position. 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

0: days with the Rams and Chiefs. I'll tell you why one of these teams won't make the playoffs. 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
16: I'm David Forrest. Have mutually agreed to part ways after nearly three decades of service. The announcement comes less than 2 years away from the A's impending move to Las Vegas and less than 1 year removed from Forrest agreeing to a contract extension. More members of the 2023 NFL draft class got paid today as the Titans made Peter Skoronski the highest paid guard in NFL history. 4 years, $100 million deal with $88 million of it guaranteed. Three games in the WNBA tonight. The Mystics hold on for a franchise record six straight win over the Dream, 79-74. The Connecticut Sun with an upset win at home over the Phoenix Mercury, 75-72. And this one just went final. All Golden State Valkyries in a 94-76 win in Dallas. 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

0: 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Mia, a lot of folks look at the starting quarterback for all the teams across the National Football League, and they should. But as we know, the numbers will tell you, the backup quarterback is very important as well. And we're starting to see teams put a little bit more attention and emphasis on the backup QB because, in fact, there are so many quarterbacks that will start in 2026. I promise you, when the season gets all said and done, Mia, we'll come back to this fine program we call Game Night on ESPN Radio and say, oh, how many quarterbacks started this 2026-27 season? And we'll look at the numbers and say, oh, 65, which will be basically double, you know, the teams that are in the league. So it's just about guaranteed your quarterback probably will not play all 17 games. And as things evolve, when it gets to 18 games and every team has an international game, guess what? You're really going to need that backup quarterback. So looking at some of the backup quarterback competitions across the National Football League, and these could be quarterback competitions for one reason or the other. A guy could be drafted. There could be a veteran in place. There could be some kind of competition. And this really stems from what we saw last night when we saw the Cardinals, Carson Beck, third-round pick for the Cardinals, look very efficient, very good, basically almost perfect. Led him on a 97-yard drive and, you know, just looked very comfortable like the guy he was at Georgia when he was still good before everyone kind of wrote him off and he had to go to Miami. So, you know,
1: and now, wouldn't lead them to a national championship game, but continue,
0: right,
1: Q.
0: Exactly. But, I mean, look, now they're making it tough in Arizona to make a decision. They've got Jacoby Brissett. They just signed him to a contract extension. Okay. Gardner Minshew, we know who he is. Keaton Slovis, you know, he's behind Beck. But I think Beck has solidified himself as, I could be your number two based off what I've been able to do.
1: Yeah, I think to start the season, again, unless there is a trade option there,
0: yep,
1: out there somewhere in the ether for Gardner Minshew or even Jacoby Brissett for that matter. I mean, heaven forbid, again, we're not wishing injury on this program, but
0: right,
1: heaven forbid a starting quarterback is to go down here in the next week or two for a contender. I would think they are much more likely, especially as we go through the list of some of these backup quarterback battles across the league, I would think they'd be more likely to want to start Jacoby Brissett week one if their starting QB is not ready compared to some of the names we're about to rattle off on this list. And so I think the Cardinals, with an eye for the future, still kind of keeping an eye on 2027 as well. I think that they'll carry three, but for how long do they carry three quarterbacks? It's tough. And look, there are teams like the San Francisco 49ers, and maybe that's a good place to begin this backup quarterback conversation, given that Mac Jones was able to come in and keep the Niners afloat while Brock Purdy missed time multiple different stints,
0: mm-hmm,
1: throughout the course of last year in which he was on the shelf, and Mac Jones kept them afloat. A prime example, and Kyle Shanahan has proven it time and time again in the Bay Area, between Nick Mullins and C.J. Beathard, quarterbacks who you would have written off. Once upon a time, Brock Purdy, who had to come in for Jimmy Garoppolo, who had to come in for Trey Lance. We're not going to talk about that part. I think that knowing that

0: your season hangs in the balance, even if your backup quarterback can only win you 4 to 5 more games.
1: Or at least keep you competitive in a stretch. If they
0: That's
1: have to go in there, you need a guy that can be competitive. I don't think San Francisco makes any kind of moves with the quarterbacks that they have on the roster, because it's proven that they need every guy on their roster.
0: Good.
1: With all the injuries that they have and they suffer, the substation, that's another conversation. But, man, they need everybody. They need all hands on deck because they're subject to injury at any time. We've talked about the Jets. How about the Steelers? It seems like they've been playing with backup quarterbacks for a while. I mean, I know Aaron Rodgers was there last year, but Mason Rudolph, Will Howard, Drew Aller, none of those scream anything to me, but maybe there's a chance that one of those guys could pop and be the true backup to Aaron Rodgers, and then once Aaron Rodgers, who says this is his last year, then they make a decision after the season which direction they go.
0: Yeah, I mean, I think the Steelers wish they could carry 4 quarterbacks, because I think that you have to keep Howard and Drew Aller around because you want to know what they are.
1: Right.
0: I don't know if Drew Aller clears waivers and makes it to the practice squad. I truly don't know if he does as a day 2 pick in this past April's draft. And so he's making the roster, in my opinion. They're very high on Will Howard, who, of course, a national champion, taken in the 6th round last year. And Mason Rudolph is punching the air as I'm saying all this right now, because he still believes that he never got a fair crack at this thing, I'm sure, and thus believes he at the very least is one of those top tier backup quarterbacks. That is another team, Q, that I could see making a move and trading Mason Rudolph away to a team like, I don't know, the team that I cover here in Jacksonville, and the Jacksonville Jaguars, where actually the aforementioned Nick Mullins is currently slated to be Trevor Lawrence's backup for a second straight season. Carter Bradley, the son of Gus Bradley, now the defense coordinator for the Tennessee Titans, is showing the raw talent that made him an interesting prospect coming out of South Alabama. He played 6 seasons of college ball, Q, did not play his senior year of high school because he tore his ACL.
1: Right.
0: And in 6 years of high school between Toledo and South Alabama, he only started 2 years because of injuries, because he got beaten out for the job. And so he's still a very raw product. And so in that regards, even if you say, well, he's giving us more than Nick Mullins does, are you really that willing to be one injury, God forbid, away from trotting Carter Bradley with 0 in-game regular season experience out there, when you, of course, could also have Mason Rudolph, because the Pittsburgh Steelers just don't have room for him?
1: Carter Bradley sounds like a guy that's been hanging around the NFL because of his last name. I mean, let's just call a spade.
0: Listen.
1: He was here in Vegas. I know. He was here in Vegas as a backup.
0: He's got some pop.
1: Yeah, you just rattled off a whole lot of nothing that he's done, and he's still hung around the league. Again, hey, man, I ain't mad how you get there. You gotta find a way to stick. I'm just saying, I'm calling a spade a spade.
0: Well, the backup quarterback's job, Q, is to not just hold the clipboard and to be a great hoorah guy, but also to be in the locker room, to be that encouraging springboard to the starting quarterback. And so as we do go through some of these other quarterback rooms right now, as they're currently assembled with teams still at 90 to 91 players on their roster, another one I find very interesting staying in the AFC South, the Tennessee Titans. Will Levis said over the weekend, quote, there are not 32 quarterbacks better than me. He believes he is still a starting quarterback in the NFL. He also is behind Mitch Trubisky and Cam Ward. And then Hendon Hooker is also hanging around in Nashville.
1: I wish Hendon Hooker had a better end of his college career, right? I mean, tearing his ACL there at Tennessee, I thought he was a really good quarterback, but I was very cautious when it comes to that Tennessee system. That Josh Heupel-led offense, I didn't know how that was going to translate into the National Football League. I know Detroit had him for a while. He's in Tennessee. I would have liked to seen him enter the league healthy just to see what he could have done. I don't know. I don't believe in Will Levis. I think that in Tennessee, Mitchell Trubisky feels really good, because those other two guys, I don't think really concern him as far as they're going to take his job.
0: Well, so Will Levis is probably on the trade block then, I would think. Or do they straight up cut him?
1: Yeah, I would. I don't know what stock he's earned to be traded for. You know what I mean? Like,
0: I do know a former Kentucky offensive coordinator that made Will Levis look like an NFL draft prospect, and I know he's a head coach of a team that plays in Duval.
1: Hey, look, go on and have him then. Go on and have
0: him. I'm just saying, this is something that...
1: If you're feeling froggy, then it's
0: not just people in Jacksonville that have been prognosticating this one, Q. People around the league have been prognosticating this for years, because the one time we saw Will Levis look like a competent quarterback, Liam Cohen was his play caller.
1: Yeah, I don't see it. And this is the thing. Sometimes when you're really good in college, doesn't mean you're going to be really good in the NFL. And that's okay. It's not for everybody, right? That goes with all kind of position groups. I just don't think Will Levis is him. I just don't think he's got that him in him. I mean, look, he's what, fourth now? Or he's third out of four quarterbacks there? He's a guy that was drafted by the team, and then they drafted their franchise quarterback after him. You know what I mean? Like, it's just sometimes you just have to understand the writing's on the wall that you're not going to be that guy. Could you be a backup? Maybe. But at least Mitchell Trubisky, to my, you know, as far as I'm concerned, has some kind of experience, has had a little bit of success in the National Football League, where I feel like Will Levis hasn't had any.
0: Well, speaking of great college quarterbacks who we don't know how they translate to the league, the Los Angeles Rams, Q. I'm invested in this for a litany of reasons.
1: Yes.
0: None greater than the fact that once upon a time, the pride of Pierce County, Stetson Bennett IV, got to know him and his family when I was doing a local documentary for when I was working at the local news station here in Southeast Georgia on him.
1: Yeah.
0: Right now, that is Matthew Stafford's backup. Of course, Ty Simpson is waiting in the wings. The Rams appear willing to roll into a season with, yes, 38-year-old Matt Stafford. Now 3-year backup Stetson Bennett because he missed his rookie year, and that's a story for another time. And a rookie in Ty Simpson as their quarterback room. I think they're going to carry all three.
1: I don't think they're going to carry all three. I think Ty Simpson is going to be the guy.
0: Oh, you do?
1: Yeah, I don't feel good about Stetson Bennett. I like what he did at Georgia. Not a big fan of you know what he's done since then. I think that Ty Simpson is going to be the guy. I really do. They went and got him number 13 overall for a reason, with all the expectations are that he sits behind Stafford and learns. He gets to collect a paycheck instead of having another year of college, which I thought he was going to do. I think that it's going to be a two-quarterback run, and it's going to be Ty Simpson and Matt Stafford, and they're hoping that Matt Stafford stays healthy all season long. She's Mia O'Brien. I'm Q Myers. It's Game Night here on ESPN Radio and the ESPN app. What's coming up on the Ocho? Yeah, that Ocho. We're about to tell you about some sports that we can excel at right now on Game Night on ESPN Radio on the all-new ESPN app.
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23: Comes through in the clutch. 0-3 up to that point. Who cares? The Yankees get it done. And yes, the Boston Red Sox are 4.5 games back of first place, which the Tampa Bay Rays did just pick up their third victory in a row. And now it's actually, I don't think the standings on ESPN.com have updated quite
24: yet.
23: No,
24: they haven't yet.
23: Okay. So once they do update, though, the Yankees will stay 4.5. Or wait, so I'm doing math right now. Help me with math, Q.
24: Hey, look, the math don't math, man. I'm a basic math guy. Look, 1 + 1 = 2.
23: Okay, so the Yankees will be 65-51, but the Rays will be 69-46. Very nice. And so, yeah, 3.5 games back for the Yankees, I guess, then, and the Red Sox are 4.5.
24: Aren't you a teacher?
23: I teach leadership, and it's at the college level. I don't have to do math. My dad's a CPA. I leave all the math to him, Q. Also, yes, I was invested in this. I'm also invested in my women's basketball fantasy league on ESPN Fantasy. But we'll talk about that
24: sick.
23: A little bit later, too.
24: You are sick. She goes by the name of Mia O'Brien. I'm just Q Myers. It's game night here on ESPN Radio, the all-new ESPN app, SiriusXM Channel 80, and tune in. 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And I'm excited about the Ocho. I'm actually watching right now.
23: Me too.
24: And I'm seeing arm wrestling. And arm wrestling scares me and worries me. So we're going to go through some of these sports that are going on, but we're going to need the help of one Sister Sledge.
25: Okay, so by the way, this is the Ocho's 10th anniversary, and there will be 75 hours of broadcast this weekend. It started last night. It will be across ESPN, ESPN2, ESPNU, and the ESPN app. So coming up at 1 a.m. Eastern on ESPN2 is the Hollywood Steinholding Invitational. It brings together the world's most elite Steinholders in an epic head-to-head showdown to determine who can hold a liter of beer the longest.
23: Okay. As a former waitress, yes, I can handle that. As a former patron of the Moonshadow Tavern in Ithaca, New York, yes, I could compete in that. I think
24: okay,
23: I'd be
24: so
23: pretty good
24: wait,
23: at it.
24: Are you holding it in your hand or in your mug, or are you holding it
23: like,
24: in your system? Like you drank it and then you got to hold it
23: without going
24: to the bathroom.
23: You're holding the steins, right, Tara?
25: Yes, or
23: no,
25: you're holding a stein.
24: I don't want to hold a beer. I want to drink a beer.
25: Okay, so that's not for you.
24: Of course, responsibly while I'm at home relaxing. Just saying. PSA.
25: 7 a.m. Saturday morning on ESPN2, the Microsoft Excel World Championship Finals, an annual international esports tournament organized by the Financial Modeling World Cup, where top spreadsheet users race to solve complex gamified logic puzzles and modeling challenges in Microsoft Excel.
23: Yeah, Q, I'm sorry.
24: I'm out.
23: I'm out. I am a Google Doc girly, but I try to make spreadsheets in Word because Excel scares me.
24: No, I'm out. I'm out.
23: I don't even want to attempt it.
24: I don't even want to attempt it.
26: It is thrilling to watch.
24: Of course you would say that. We move on.
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0: Nationals. That's what it sounds like. Speed puzzling. Then at 8 a.m. Eastern, the Diving Chess World Tour, an underwater hybrid sport where players compete using a weighted magnetized chessboard placed at the bottom of a swimming pool. Thinking time is strictly limited by how long a player can hold their breath underwater before making a move and surfacing.
1: So, Q, you were in Hawaii this summer. We are planning our honeymoon. We're headed out that way next year. And while I know my husband and I will snorkel because we did so in the Keys 2 years ago, a lot of these videos scare me. Like, with the snorkels, like, people go under. I'm like, don't you have to have the tube?
2: Oh, yeah, not me.
1: You gotta have the tube up in the air. Yeah. You gotta, like, be able to breathe in some oxygen here. So, to play underwater chess, I mean, hopefully you get to wear goggles. I would assume you do. I mean, you're in a scuba suit, Tara, or what are we talking about here?
0: No, it's you go down, and it's how long you can hold your breath is how much time you have to make a move.
1: I got a lot of hot air in me.
0: That's part of the game.
1: I don't know if I can do it, though.
0: You have to hold your breath.
2: Yeah, I'm not
0: the best. By the way, MLB update, the Dodgers just lost again. Diamondbacks hit a 2-run walk-off home run in the bottom of the ninth to win 4-3.
2: Wow, 7 in a row. 7 of them bad boys. Yeah, I'm not a swimmer. So, I mean, look, there's a time that I was able to swim underwater from, like, one end of the pool to the other. But I'm not going to sit there and try to play chess. Hell, right. I'm not going to try to play checkers underwater. So, yeah, I'm good. So far, I'm 0-3 on all these sports. I need a sport that I can participate in.
1: I've got, like, 5 written down here that I definitely am interested in. So I wonder if Sister Sledge is going to pick one of them.
0: I'm just kind of going through how they're scheduled. Saturday, ESPN2, 8:30 a.m. Eastern, fire department racing. Teams execute rapid physical fire drills. We can skip that one.
2: Yeah.
0: 9 a.m. Eastern is brewski ball, Legends of the Lane, which is skee ball. I don't know why it's called brewski ball.
1: Yes. Absolutely.
2: Ski ball. Which one is
1: Sign
2: that?
1: Sign me up.
2: That's what the ski ball, the little brown balls?
1: Yeah, where you have to throw it into like different points.
2: That you had it like Chuck E. Cheese back in the day. Yeah, I'm down. Put
1: or
2: me
1: at the Jacksonville Beach bars. Either way, yeah, I'm on the high scoreboard. So yes, count me in for that one.
2: Okay, yeah, I'm in too. Let's go.
0: 9:30 a.m. Eastern Saturday morning on ESPN2. You have the Hacky Sack 2026 Championship. 10 a.m. Eastern Blaster Tag Invitational, which is competitive foam darts.
1: Oh, never mind. I thought that was going to be laser tag.
0: 2 p.m. Yeah. Eastern on ESPN2 on Saturday, United Grid League, which two teams compete across the grid through a series of intense challenges that test speed, strength, and teamwork. When I was Googling it, I saw this compared to CrossFit.
1: Yeah.
2: Oh, okay. No, I'm good.
0: 3 p.m. Eastern on ESPN2 on Saturday, you have, where'd it go? The World Axe and Knife Throwing Championship.
2: That's really hard. That was really hard. We actually attempted to do that here in Vegas. We went to this spot one night when there may be a couple of beverages involved, and we decided, hey, let's go to throw some axes and knives. We're not very good at it. I think the wife was better at it than I was. I don't think that I ever got an axe or a knife to stick into the wall. But, yeah. So, no, I'm out on that one as well.
1: Tara, what time is the housekeeping game? Sorry, I'm going to jump the gun.
2: I think that was earlier today.
1: It was today?
0: Sunday and ESPN2 at 2 a.m. Eastern, they re-air the 2026 housekeeping game.
2: That's the one you want to lean into?
1: Yes.
2: Yes,
1: underrated therapeutic exercise for your girl over here. I love nothing more than cleaning the bathrooms. Truly. It's
2: what
1: very therapeutic.
2: Wrong with you?
0: Okay, I sliced my finger open cleaning my bathroom two weeks ago, so I'll stay clear of that one.
2: Yeah, that doesn't make any kind of sense. And I think it was just vacuuming. Which my mom was a stickler on how to vacuum. Like, the lines had to go a certain way. So I'm really not signing up for that anymore because it used to make double or triple work just trying to match my mom's lines that she had to have in the carpet. I'm good.
1: Do we have the bubblegum chewing contest this year?
0: I might have aired already. I also, I think my personal favorite, Saturday night, ESPN2, 11 p.m. Eastern, 2 goalies, all goalie game.
1: Okay.
0: It's an all goalie hockey game.
1: That's for me.
2: Oh, is it on ice?
0: I do not know.
2: Because I can't be on ice.
0: All I found was all goalie hockey game.
2: I would like to do all goalie soccer game. That would be fun. Because I can kick the ball. I don't think I'm going to be very good at it, but I can kick the ball.
1: So you know I was a goalie, right? In soccer and lacrosse?
2: Of course you were a goalie. Yeah. What?
1: Five foot two.
2: You clean bathrooms. What? You
1: teach
2: shoot
1: leadership.
2: Hoops. Leadership, yeah. And WNBA is next on ESPN Radio.
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7: Good afternoon. This is Paul Keels. You could call it a big series. It's the Cleveland Guardians in Chicago to face the White Sox tonight. And the start of a weekend set. It's a matchup of a Guardians team who trails the White Sox by three games in the American League Central and a Cleveland team that's dropped three in a row. But manager Stephen Vogt says it's a great opportunity.
8: Obviously, we wish we were in a different position record-wise going into the weekend, but we get three games with the people we're chasing. I think that's the way we're looking at it. And they're obviously a really good team, and so are we. So I think the guys are going to have a lot of excitement and a lot of energy going into tomorrow. We're really good about turning the page from the day before. So let's turn the page from this three-game series, and let's get ready to win a series over the weekend.
7: Tonight in the opener, Parker Messick to pitch for the Guardians, and it'll be Noah Schultz for the White Sox. Meanwhile, the Cincinnati Reds, who've won four in a row, coming off a sweep of the Athletics, be on the road to take on the Washington Nationals tonight. Chase Petty will be the opener for the Reds in what will be a bullpen game. Cade Cavalli to pitch for the Nationals. Cincinnati now finds himself four games out in the race for the final National League wildcard spot. Golf, second round of the PGA Wyndham Championship in Greensboro, North Carolina. Ben James, the leader, at 11 under par, two strokes ahead of the rest of the field. From football, Kansas City Chiefs coach Andy Reid saying today, most likely quarterback Patrick Mahomes will not play in their preseason opener next weekend against the Rams. Mahomes coming off December knee surgery, but so far has participated in everything the Chiefs have done in training camp. This is the Ohio News Network.
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10: Your Skynet overnight forecast calls for a chance of showers or thunderstorms. Mostly cloudy with a low 68. For Saturday, a chance of showers or thunderstorms in the late afternoon. Mostly sunny with a high of 84 degrees. Saturday night, clear skies with a low of 60. Sunday, a slight chance of showers in the afternoon. It'll be sunny with a high of 84 degrees. For Skynet weather, I'm Max Crenshaw, ESPN Radio, 1430 AM and 105.7 FM.
1: 3. Elsewhere, the Mets win their fourth straight 6-4. Two games currently in action. The Houston Astros in front of the San Diego Padres 6-3 in the ninth inning. The Tigers trail the Giants 5-2. That game is in the eighth. The Boston Red Sox winners 13-1 over the Athletics. The Guardians defeat the White Sox 8-2 in a battle in the AL Central. Off the field, the Athletics and longtime GM David Forst have mutually agreed to part ways. The announcement comes less than 2 years away from the A's impending move to Vegas and 1 year removed from Forst agreeing to a contract extension. The Titans made Peter Skoronski the highest paid guard in NFL

0: history today. It's a four-year, $100 million deal with $88 million of it guaranteed. Three games in the W tonight. The Mystics hold on for a franchise record six straight win over the Atlanta Dream, 79-74. The Connecticut Sun with an upset win at home over the Phoenix Mercury, 75-72. Kelsey Plum with 25 points in the loss for Phoenix, newly acquired. And the Golden State Valkyries win it running away from the Dallas Wings, 94-76. 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It's game night here on ESPN Radio with Q Myers and yours truly. 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
1: Coming up on the Monday edition of Unsportsmanlike with Evan Cohen, Chris Canty, and me, Michelle Smallman. 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
4: No better person qualified to give you a WNBA Roundup than my tag team partner for the night. She goes by the name of Mia O'Brien. I'm Q Myers. 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And Mia, it's getting down the stretch now. A lot of these games are going to matter. Seeding matters. These games are really going to, you know, going to tell you a little something about these teams. Can they go on a streak? Are they going to all of a sudden kind of bottom out? What's going to happen with a lot of these teams? One of these games that's going to matter, the Mystics, the Dream, they were in action this evening.
5: Austin, the step up.
0: Dorian Kraft on the call with Ion's Friday Night Spotlight on the W. Shakira Austin, not just a double-double Q. She's the first player in Mystics history since 2015 to record 20 points, 10 boards, and 5 blocks. Emma Mieseman, the last one to do it back in June of that year.
4: You know, when you look at what the Dream didn't do, I look squarely at Angel Reese, who's been having a really good season. You know, she, I think, has been doing a lot better when it comes to shooting. She only has 7 points on the night. 16 boards, which is great, but only 7 points. 1-12 from the floor. Lowest field goal percentage of her career, 8.3%.
0: Well, you couple that with 5 fouls, and that kind of tells the story of Angel Reese's season. When she's not in foul trouble, she has been a consistent contributor for Atlanta in her first season playing for Carlos Semesco. But the bugaboo for the Dream all year long, Q, has been their depth. This idea of, can they actually get consistent production from the bench? Breonna Jones, of course, missed the first half of the season with an injury. She is back 4 points in 21 minutes off the pine. Medina Okud, who I had such high hopes for entering her rookie season in the W, she probably should have been drafted higher than she was, only plays 5 minutes, has 4 points in those 5 minutes. I've been campaigning for more playing time for the former South Carolina Gamecock for quite some time now, especially when you couple that with Angel Reese and foul trouble. Breonna Jones obviously gives you a different look in the front court, but I just love Okud's size.
4: Yeah, no, I think that the Dream, they have something going on, but you hit it on the head. The depth is just not there. Alisha Gray is fantastic, right? 26.6 boards on the night, 7th 25-point game of the season, but they just don't have the depth. There's so many times that I watch them play, and they will either be losing big and battle back, or they'll be leading, and then they'll fall short at the end. They'll give up the lead. They just haven't been able to close consistently enough. But I think they're on the right track. I really do. I like what they're doing. I like what the Mystics are doing now on their six-game winning streak. I just don't want to know where this has been this whole time. They have so much talent on this roster. I've been confused all season why they haven't been more consistent than they have.
0: Well, with this win and coupled with the later result in the nightcap on Ion, which we'll get to here in just a second, the Mystics have ascended to the sixth spot if the season were to end today in the 18 playoff field. Their record sits at 18-12, and this is a team that many questioned. Is Sonia Citron an alpha? Is she an A1 scorer and starter in the WNBA? Is Kiki Irafin the bus driver for this Washington Mystics team?
4: Yes, she needs to be. She needs to be.
0: But you've got Shakira Austin basically averaging a double-double since the All-Star break, Q.
4: I know.
0: And while she wasn't one of the shiny first-round picks of the last two draft cycles, like those two players we already mentioned and Lauren Betts, that's who's getting the job done. That's who appears to be the heartbeat of Sidney Johnson's team.
4: Well, then it's got to be a 1-2 punch, right? I mean,
0: 1-2-3.
4: Yeah, exactly. Kiki's
0: and Lauren Betts is coming off the bench.
4: Yeah, that's another one that surprised me about this team. I just knew that Lauren Betts is going to have a bigger role than she's had so far. So, you know, they know better than I do. I'm just saying from a bird's eye view, from my point of view, they've got to be able to make those dynamic, talented players work. They have way too much talent to be as inconsistent as they've been. I mean, again, six straight wins, longest win streak. You know, since 2019?
0: 2019. That's last year they won the WNBA title.
4: All right, that's a long time. They got to get there and be a lot more consistent. But they did have 12 blocks on the game, 9 in the first half, which is pretty incredible. Doing a little WNBA roundup here on Game Night on ESPN Radio and the all-new ESPN app. How about the Valkyries and the Wings?
6: I love how Veronica Burton always in control. She starts to go in the paint, sees there's nothing there, pulls it back out. The three on the shot clock, and she buries it.
7: That was almost a logo.
6: Wow. What a night for Veronica Burton today.
0: Veronica Burton's second game this year with 20 points and 5 assists. The Valkyries won both of those games. They get the dub tonight, 94-76 in Dallas. This is also their 17th game this season, allowing fewer than 80 points. They have won 15 straight in those instances. And Q, in our tiers last week here on Game Night on ESPN Radio, I had them as a solo tier of the Memphis Grizzlies back in Tony Allen's heyday. Mm-hmm. And that's what this feels like. Every single night you step on the floor with the Golden State Valkyries, it's hell in a cell. It's about the sum of the parts, not the parts of the sum, with Natalie Nicasse's Bay Area side. And even if you may not be as familiar with some of the names on this roster, trust me when I say this is a top, dare I say, 3 team in the W, at least as of August 7th.
4: There's no doubt about that. You know, and I think that when it's all said and done, they're going to be a top 3 team. They are really good. You know, and I just wonder when it's all said and done, when the season gets wrapped up, they get into the postseason, and whoever ends up hoisting the championship when it's over, are they going to regret not acquiring Kelsey Plum? I still can't believe that they did not make that happen. Natalie Nicasse knows her so well from her time here in Vegas with the Aces. I feel like Kelsey Plum could have put them over the top. Especially when you think about, she's in Phoenix with the Mercury doing what?
0: Right. Losing to the Connecticut Sun tonight.
4: Right.
0: But we won't talk about that. My question is this, Q. This is the same franchise that traded away the number 8 overall pick, Flauje Johnson.
4: Yes.
0: Because they were concerned about the price tag that was associated because of the slot with the number 8 overall pick on draft night. I don't want to speak for the front office of the Golden State Valkyries, but again, I'm not good at math, so I don't want to be putting that on anyone else.
4: Right, right.
0: The salary cap ain't real. I don't care what sport you play. So you can find a way to circumvent it. So if that's the excuse that Natalie Nicasse's GM and front office are giving her, we got to reevaluate that. Because if you are in your window, go for it.
4: Yeah. Just call the Clippers. They'll tell you. They give you some tips. They know how to circumvent the salary
0: cap. They're all up on the West Coast right now listening to us here on Game Night. I do want to say this, though, Q. What I think is so interesting with the Valkyries, as we do look ahead to the rest of the weekend slate in the W, what I do think is so interesting with what you just brought up about Kelsey Plum, the idea of, can you make the semifinals of the WNBA playoffs? Can you make the championship game if you don't have that headlining player? Like we said, the Washington Mystics right now, we don't know who their bus driver is. Gabby Williams or Veronica Burton, depending on the night, is probably the bus driver of the Golden State Valkyries. If Kelsey Plum goes, she is undoubtedly star.
4: She's the finisher. She'd be the finisher. That's why I thought that it made all the sense in the world that they would acquire her, and then she would be the one that helps put them over the top. But they didn't. I'll say this, though, about Veronica Burton. You want to talk about a hell of a story. do a little research off Veronica Burton and her path. Yeah. And how she ended up in Golden State and how she's been a star since she's been there. You want to talk about working your tail off to get where you are and earn everything that you've achieved? That right there is Veronica Burton. She has been a fantastic get for the Valkyries, and they definitely need her. Again, she's

0: necessarily the bus driver every single night, but more nights than not, Veronica Burton is going to show up to the party.
1: The Valkyries have now won 3 straight. Let's look ahead to the weekend coming up here, not just on ESPN, but throughout the W. The Aces, the Lynx, tomorrow, 1 p.m. I'm assuming this is the Ryan Rebecca Holly treatment cue, followed by a second game, this one on ABC, between the Fever and the Sky. Sydney Taylor, the all-rookie performer for Chicago, has been ruled out of this game, as has Skylar Diggins. Currently, our friends over at DraftKings for these two marquee matchups, although I don't know if the Sky necessarily qualify as that. I digress.
0: No.
1: The Lynx are 5.5-point favorites coming off of their first loss in 12 games. The Fever are 5.5-point road favorites. Again, that one, the second game, tips off at the United Center at 3:30 ESPN.
0: Yeah, look, the Aces at the Lynx, I'm so fired up for that one, right? The Raiders have practice in the morning. I get my hair cut, and boom, I'll be good to go. Right? Haircut. I'm sure I'll be watching that game, the Aces in the Minnesota Lynx, from my barber's chair. I'm sure that that's going to be the case. And then Fever at Chicago. The Fever need to win every single game that they can. Chicago's a scrappy team. They're not a very good team, but they're scrappy. So they're not just going to roll over and play dead and give you the game. So you got to go take it. And the Fever need to bounce back for sure.
1: They are in the AARP stand. The A in AARP stands for somehow alive.
0: Yep.
1: Because the Chicago Sky mathematically are still alive, and they obviously have a ton of veteran presence. So, yes, the Aces can, or excuse me, the Fever cannot take that one lightly. By the way, it's CBS on the TV side, 1 p.m. between the Aces and the Lynx. Ryan, Rebecca, Holly, 3:30 p.m. Eastern, ABC, Fever, Sky, tomorrow afternoon.
0: There you go. And then Sunday, the Aces at the Liberty. That's going to be fantastic. And the Wings at the Minnesota Lynx. So, some really good WNBA action all weekend long. She's Mia O'Brien. I'm Q Myers. Coming up next here on Game Night, if you bald, we're going to highlight you next on Game Night on ESPN Radio, the all-new ESPN app, SiriusXM Channel 80, and tune in.
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5: Good afternoon, this is Paul Keels. You could call it a big series. It's the Cleveland Guardians in Chicago to face the White Sox tonight in the start of a weekend set. It's a matchup of a Guardians team who trails the White Sox by 3 games in the American League Central and a Cleveland team that's dropped 3 in a row. But manager Stephen Vogt says it's a great opportunity.
6: Obviously, we wish we were in a different position record-wise going into the weekend, but we get 3 games with the people we're chasing. I think that's the way we're looking at it. And they're obviously a really good team, and so are we. So I think the guys are going to have a lot of excitement and a lot of energy going into tomorrow. We're really good about turning the page from the day before. So let's turn the page from this 3-game series, and let's get ready to win a series over the weekend.
5: Tonight in the opener, Parker Messick to pitch for the Guardians, and it'll be Noah Schultz for the White Sox. Meanwhile, the Cincinnati Reds, who've won 4 in a row, coming off a sweep of the Athletics, be on the road to take on the Washington Nationals tonight. Chase Petty will be the opener for the Reds in what will be a bullpen game. Cade Cavalli to pitch for the Nationals. Cincinnati now finds himself 4 games out in the race for the final National League wildcard spot. Golf, second round of the PGA Wyndham Championship in Greensboro, North Carolina. Ben James, the leader, at 11 under par, 2 strokes ahead of the rest of the field. From football, Kansas City Chiefs coach Andy Reid saying today, most likely quarterback Patrick Mahomes will not play in their preseason opener next weekend against the Rams. Mahomes coming off December knee surgery, but so far has participated in everything the Chiefs have done in training camp. This is the Ohio News Network.
7: Your Skynet overnight forecast calls for a chance of showers or thunderstorms. Mostly cloudy with a low 68. For Saturday, a chance of showers or thunderstorms in the late afternoon. Mostly sunny with a high of 84 degrees. Saturday night, clear skies with a low of 60. Sunday, a slight chance of showers in the afternoon. It'll be sunny with a high of 84 degrees. For Skynet Weather, I'm Max Crenshaw, ESPN Radio, 1430 AM and 105.7 FM.
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0: Keisha Cole, gotta have some ratchetness and righteousness in your life. 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
0: Oh, there's no doubt. There's no doubt. Now, don't tell Freddie Coleman that because he may argue, but that's okay. That's okay. 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And tune in. 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She's Mia O'Brien. I'm Q Myers. We highlight the best of the best like this.
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2: This is All the Way Up.
3: All the way up. All the way up.
2: On game night.
3: I'm all the way up.
0: We let that ride for a second. I'm up here acting like I'm in the club.
1: It's Friday.
0: I know. I ain't got no sense. I don't mind. Hey, man, look, Friday night, we feeling good, and we're going to show that love. We're going to do it on the Diamond. Diamondbacks, Dodgers. The Dodgers so desperately need a win. Did they get one?
4: Swung on. This is hit well. Deep left center field. It's on its way. It's gone. Holy Waldschmidt.
5: Oh, what a game. Wasn't it bad? He had just thrown that same pitch, a nothing slider that doesn't break. Backs it up with another one to Waldschmidt. What a blast.
4: His second home run of the season could not have come in more dramatic fashion. And the Diamondbacks walk off the defending champs by a final score of 4-3. Unbelievable.
3: Nothing can stop me. I'm all the way up.
1: 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At 23 years, 304 days old, Ryan Waldschmidt is the youngest Diamondbacks player to hit a walk-off homer since Justin Upton did it back in June of 2011.
0: Dodgers' seventh straight loss. Their longest losing streak since losing seven in a row July 4th through 11th back in 2025. Their seven-game losing streak is tied for the second longest since Dave Roberts became the team's manager back in 2016. Their only longer losing streak in that time was an 11-game losing streak in September 2017. And right now, all Dodger fans said, no, don't say that. We don't want 11. 7 is bad enough. Don't you ever throw that 11 number out there. So the Dodgers need to find a way to get back to winning ways. They've lost two series in a row, and now they've dropped their seventh game. So the Diamondbacks, they walk it off. They get the dub 4-3 over the L.A. Dodgers. Again, showing that love here on Game Night on ESPN Radio and the all-new ESPN app. The Yankees, the Braves, extras.
6: And the payoff. Should do it. Acuna back. He'll make the catch. Garcia tags. Here's the throw. Not nearly in time. And the Yankees win a much needed game. A walk-off sack fly. And in 10 innings, the Yankees come back to win it 3-2.
3: Nothing can stop me. I'm all the way up.
1: Start spreading the news. Michael Kay on the call for the Yes Network. Entering the day, the Yankees streak of five consecutive losses in games that have gone to extra innings. The longest active streak in the majors. That is no more. They finally get it done, Q, in crunch time.
0: Is that sweat I see on your forehead just thinking about how close that was to another loss?
1: Yeah. Well, not even another loss, but the team that we're going to talk about here in just a second creeping closer and closer in the AL East standings.
0: Well, who is that team that Mia O'Brien talks about? That would be the Boston Red Sox.
4: The big lefty kicks and deals. Swing and a miss. Strike three. 97. It is 14 strikeouts through six for Tolley. The Red Sox lead the A's nine. Kicks and deals. Swing and a miss. Strike three. 97. It is 14 strikeouts through six for Tolley. The Red Sox lead the A's 9-1.

0: Since one Roger Clemens, 14 Ks, the second most in a game by an American League Rookie of the Year over the last 50 years. Roger Clemens fanned 15 back in August of 1984 against the Royals.
1: The numbers that you need to know that are most important when it comes to the Boston Red Sox, 27-3 over their last 30 games. 27-3. Seventh team in the last 100 years to have 27 or more wins in a 30-game span. That is a hell of a number right there. That's all you need to know about what the Red Sox are doing and why they're right there on the heels of the New York Yankees. How about the Rays and the Mariners? This one was a close one.
2: One ball, no strikes. From the windup, he throws. Swing, high drive, left center field, giving chases Rodriguez all the way back to the wall, and it's gone! A home run for Johnny DeLuca, and the Rays take a 1-0 lead in Seattle.
3: Nothing can stop me, I'm all the way up.
0: 620 WDAE on the call. The Rays are 4.5 games up on the Yankees, 5 games up on the Red Sox. That was their fourth straight dub Q. They have won 7 of their last 10, perhaps a little bit quietly, considering the noise the team behind them lurking in the standings has been making.
1: Absolutely. The Rays are doing their thing. They're holding off everybody, right? I mean, hey, this is the time of year, Mia, right? After the All-Star break, this is when everything tightens up a little bit, right? And you start to see who these teams are really, truly going to be. The Rays needed to get that dub. The Mariners are in the AL West, and the AL West is an AL mess as far as I'm concerned. But there you go. 2-1 Tampa Bay over Seattle. Again, showing that love to the ones that deserve it here on Game Night on ESPN Radio and the all-new ESPN app. The Angels and the Marlins. Look, when it's a game like this, you're just happy for Mike Trout.
2: The 2011 season and drills this one. It's hit well out into right center field, and that ball is Trout of here. Mike Trout connects. A home run right there. It's been a while between homers for Mike Trout. Nearly a month the last time he hit one, and that's his 19th of the season, and the Angels are up and running. It's 1-0.
3: Nothing can stop me. I'm all the way up.
0: What a perfect time to hit that first home run in nearly a month, because it was Mike Trout's 6th career home run on his birthday. A happy 35th birthday to the native of Millville, New Jersey, who tied A-Rod and Mark Reynolds for the most home runs on a player's birthday in Major League Baseball history.
1: I'm just glad to see Mike Trout playing.
0: Healthy.
1: Right? I mean, yeah, that's what I'm saying. Like, him being out there healthy, we know the Angels stink. I just said the AL West is the AL mess. The Angels have been the epitome of that. I don't have to go and wax poetically about the A's. They've done that for themselves. But what a weird division this year. The American League in general has been a weird division. But, yeah, man, I'm just happy to see at least Mike Trout out there playing. And, yeah, hit a home run on your birthday. So, there you go. Not bad at all. How about the Blue Jays and the Phillies? How did this one go out?
4: Second base on the grass, picking it up. Clement to first, to the covering Rogers, and punched out at first is Marsh. We'll see if the Phillies need or want to have a look.
2: Yeah, he's out.
4: So that does it, folks. Bend but don't break. The Blue Jays hang on to win in the bottom of the ninth, securing a 5-4 win in the first game of this 3-game series.
3: Nothing can stop me. I'm all the way up.
0: Sportsnet 590, the Fan on the call. The Phillies remain in position for one of those three NL wildcard spots. The Blue Jays 15 games out of first place in the AL East, but hey, banners fly forever. You defeated the Phillies, if only on Friday night.
1: There you go. She is Mia O'Brien. I'm Q Myers. This has been Game Night on ESPN Radio. Sports Center All Night. 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
4: 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We got a lot to get to here as Friday becomes Saturday in the world of sports. Things are getting close to the end here of the baseball season. Pennant races abound. And we've got teams that are red hot that we did not expect to be red hot. And again, we're talking about the Boston Red Sox. Red Sox on their historical tear since the start of July. Winners of 8 in a row. The Red Sox 26-3 since July the 3rd. That's 6 more wins than any other team in baseball during that span. They've got the longest active streak in baseball, at least tied for that mark, with 8 wins in a row, taking on the Athletics at Fenway. Pick up the action, bottom of the second, no score. Jaron Duran at the plate with a man on for the Sox on WEEI 93.7 FM.
5: Perkins sets the pitch. He is driven high and deep into left field. It is way!
4: Red Sox would keep pouring it on at that point, and they would build a big lead. Part of the reason they were able to do that, though, is the awesome effort on the mound from Peyton Tolley. On the mound, already with 13 strikeouts in the sixth inning. Here's more from the Red Sox on the mound.
6: The big lefty kicks and deals. Swing and a miss, strike three! 97! It is 14 strikeouts through six for Tolley. The Red Sox lead the A's 9-1, and Tolley has been dominant.
4: Dominant indeed. That was his 14th strikeout. Red Sox run away with their ninth straight victory. 13-1 the final. Now 27-3 in their last 30. Just the seventh team in the last 100 years to win 27 or more in a 30-game span in a major league season. Peyton Tolley, 6 innings, 1 earned run, 14 strikeouts. Tied for the second most in a game by an AL rookie in the last 50 years. Trailing only Roger Clemens, who fanned 15 in August of 1984. So the Red Sox continue rolling. Here's Red Sox catcher Jake Rogers on Nesson.
7: Well, Jake, this is your first time behind the plate catching Peyton Tolley. He goes 6 innings, career high 14 strikeouts. How do you describe the Peyton Tolley experience tonight?
8: It was incredible. I mean, he's got the right mentality for it. I mean, he just kind of says, here it is, hit it. And I like catching guys like that. He had his stuff, and I mean, he made those hitters kind of, you know, big league hitters look silly. So it was a fun night.
7: 24 swing and miss, 12 called strikes. Was there anything that you called that you felt like he couldn't put down?
8: No, that's what we talked about in between innings. It was just like have confidence and throwing your stuff over the plate because, you know, you got great stuff. So, yeah, I think that was just kind of the mood of the night was just here it is, hit it, and obviously it worked.
7: Usually takes time to build up a rapport between battery mates, but what allowed you two to be on the same wavelength for how to navigate this A's lineup tonight?
8: Man, I went out and caught him a few days ago in his, pre-start bullpen, and we talked for a few days, but I think, the pitching staff, Connor Wong and PT really did an incredible job of kind of just prepping me for his start, and it's a good one.
4: Red Sox catcher Jake Rogers after the game, and the Red Sox 13-1 winners on Friday. Meanwhile, Red Sox interim skipper Chad Tracy, he took to his post-game press conference and was asked about when he realized that Peyton Tolley was on.
9: The first inning, watching a bunch of 99s and things like that, and you see the ball coming out of his hand, and you kind of see the line on it, and he's just filling up the zone. When you see him like that, you feel like this has got a chance to be pretty good. It's it's pretty telling when he's got that fastball early and he's filling up the zone that it's pretty good. So I mean, and he sustained it. You know, I mean, it wasn't 99s, but he was sustaining 97 plus for most of the game. So it was really, really awesome.
4: Meanwhile, for the A's, it was their ninth straight loss, the longest active streak in baseball. Now the Red Sox with a chance to pass the Yankees for the top wild card spot. That is, if the Yankees would fall to Atlanta. So nine in a row for the Red Sox, but there was another team going for nine straight wins, and that's the Yankees' opponent, the Atlanta Braves, also winners of eight in a row going into play on Friday. And they took on that struggling Yankees team just 28-28 since June the 1st, their first game without Aaron Judge. Couple of homers late for the Braves in this one. Austin Riley with a homer in the eighth. Matt Olson's homer in the top of the ninth. Had the Braves up 2-0 going into the bottom of the ninth. Yankees got a run back on Austin Wells. RBI double. Then two batters later, Ben Rice comes up with two men on. Michael Kay on the Yes Network. This would go to extra innings. And then Ryan McMahon looking to be the hero again on the Yes Network.
10: And the payoff. High fly ball deep right field. This should do it. Acuna back. He'll make the catch. Garcia tags. Here's the throw. Not nearly in time. And the Yankees win a much needed game. A walk-off sack fly. And in 10 innings, the Yankees come back to win it 3-2.
4: So the Yankees with a 3-2 win in extra innings, improving to 65-51 on the season. Able to get a comeback victory, scoring three unanswered after the Braves took a 2-0 lead in the top of the ninth inning. And again, still holding off the Red Sox in the wild card standings. Continuing on as we move to the West Coast, Dodgers trying to figure things out right now. They've lost six in a row, one more, and it would tie their second longest losing streak over the last 10 years. Diamondbacks 23-13 within the NL West this season. That's the third best record in baseball within a team's own division. Dodgers would be held without a hit in their first five innings for the first time this season, but the Dodgers would find some runs late. In fact, Andy Pages would come up in a 2-2 game, try to give the Dodgers the lead on AM 570 LA Sports.
11: And he swings, hits a high drive, deep left field, way back and gone! A home run for Páez on the first pitch of the eighth, and the Dodgers take their first lead of the ball game. It is 3-2 on a towering shot by Páez.
4: So Páez with the home run to give the Dodgers the lead. Then we'd move on to the next inning. The Dodgers with the lead, 3-2, but Arizona had other ideas.
12: The 2-2.
13: Swung on, this is hit well. Deep left center field, it's on its way! It's gone! Holy Waldschmidt! His second home run of the season could not have come in more dramatic fashion. And the Diamondbacks walk off the defending champs.
4: Dodgers lose their seventh in a row. Diamondbacks win it 4-3. That was on Arizona Sports 98.7 FM. It had been a 65-0 record when leading entering the ninth inning for the Dodgers. That's their first loss, a seven-game skid, their second longest streak of the last 10 seasons. It's the fifth straight win by the Diamondbacks over the Dodgers, their second longest streak against them in the last decade. We'll have more Major League Baseball a little bit later on, but NFL training camps are hot and heavy around the league right now. And sometimes we get some early camp chippiness, and we got that in Vegas on Friday. It's the eighth Raiders practice. Defensive end Max Crosby and quarterback Kirk Cousins got into it after Crosby hit Cousins twice during the practice period. Cousins got into Crosby's face, including grabbing him by the jersey before it would get broken up. Raiders head coach Clint Kubiak in the press conference was asked about the kerfuffle between the two.
14: Yeah, that's training camp. You know, those are two leaders of our team going at it. So that is part of camp. Obviously, you fight in the game, you throw a punch in the game, especially then you're out of the game. So we got to be smart, treat it like a game.
4: And more from Raiders camp. Michael Mayer, the Vegas tight end, was asked about it as well.
15: Yeah, it's energy, man. It's energy. You know, we don't want to be throwing punches, but, you know, I think on any padded day of camp, there's going to be some, you know, there's going to be some tuffles. And, you know, that's our starting quarterback right now, and you want him to defend your team, and you want him to have some edge to him, which he does. He's always had. I mean, since the first day I met him when he came in here. So it's all, I mean, I don't want him getting thrown out. I don't want him getting a flag, nothing like that, but you got to be able to defend yourself.
4: We move on to the situation involving Kawhi Leonard as that situation continues to get strange. A report by former ESPN contributor Pablo Torre this week showed that Leonard had yet another sponsorship deal that was undisclosed. This time it was with scoreboard company Daktronics. That was the group that designed the video board inside the Inuit Dome. Yet another sponsorship deal that was seemingly unknown that a source to Torre's podcast said it was a way to, quote, circumvent the salary cap and to, quote, funnel money to Leonard. So this situation certainly has some eyeballs on it now throughout the NBA. The investigation continues. A trade to the Raptors has been put on hold for Kawhi Leonard. Meanwhile, Mike Golic, host of The Golics here on ESPN Radio, said this Kawhi Leonard situation continues to gain steam.
16: This is akin what we used to talk about before college players could get paid, when they got paid under the table to sit and watch a plant grow, right? And then they got a $10,000 check for it. I mean, Kawhi is doing nothing for these companies to getting paid. It is a clear cap circumvention, clearly. And the NBA was probably just hoping this thing would go away, but it's not. Yeah, I guess you see Pablo Torre coming, or Pablo Torre on line one, you got issues. Right? So they're going to be forced into doing something, and what's going to be an appropriate penalty for this? Because we always talk about, and not just in sports and parenting and whatever, you have to make the discipline of the penalty bad enough to where that you don't want to do it again.
4: Mike Golic on The Golics on ESPN Radio. Meanwhile, Chris Canty on Unsportsmanlike was on First Take on Friday and said that Adam Silver's going to have to make a choice, and it's not going to be the one he likely wants to make. He might not have a choice at all, but he's going to have to punish the Clippers and Kawhi.
16: What it comes down to is common sense. The one-off with aspiration, you could dismiss. There was a fall guy in Joe Sandberg who's going to prison for wire fraud.
17: 14 years.
16: He could be the bad guy, and Steve Ballmer can be the victim. But now that we have two instances where corporate partners of the LA Clippers are endorsing Kawhi Leonard to the tune of millions of dollars, it's too much of a pattern to be dismissed as a coincidence, and that's why I think Adam Silver is going to have no choice but to come down hard on the Clippers and Kawhi.
4: As for how hard, well, Stephen A. Smith had a thought about that.
17: This is egregious if it's true. If it's true, we're talking about banishment for Steve Ballmer, as far as I'm concerned, for at least a year. We're talking about, and it should be entertained that Kawhi Leonard should be banned for a year. Yeah, he just took the money, but damn that. You know, the deal with Aspiration, all right, that's a green banking company. That's at the center of the NBA investigation going on now. To learn that you might have had another sponsorship deal worth millions of dollars with Daktronics. So you had not one, but a couple of companies funneling money to you to circumvent the salary cap, where you getting this money, but you also getting these additional dollars on the side illegally, because according to NBA bylaws, you ain't supposed to be doing this. No, you can't go for that.
4: Stephen A. Smith on ESPN discussing the situation on First Take. Meanwhile, Matt and Myron, now 3 to 5 Eastern on ESPN Radio, they discussed the Kawhi Leonard situation on Friday.
18: I don't think you can ban Kawhi. I mean, it's not Kawhi's job to enforce the salary cap. Kawhi's job is to make money for Kawhi. You know what I mean? The salary cap, Kawhi does not sign an agreement to abide by the salary cap. Kawhi signs an agreement with the Clippers. And if the Clippers break the rules to give Kawhi money, that's on the Clippers. It's not on Kawhi. So I think Stephen A. is 100% incorrect that Kawhi should get in trouble. You have to show me legally where Kawhi has said he will abide by the salary cap, and I don't think he's done that. But I do think you can make a strong argument that the Clippers should get in trouble.
19: I mean, obviously the legal component, you know about that better than any of us. I actually agree with Stephen A. And I agree because of who Kawhi is. I mean, Kawhi is, you know, perennially a top 15, top 10 player, top five in his best years, right? So I think because of who he is, you can't set the standard that other teams can do this. But he didn't do anything.
18: I mean, if ESPN has an internal policy to not pay people more than whatever, $1 million, mm-hmm. and they come to you and go, we're going to pay you $1.5 million, but you just have to do this over here, you're going to say yes. It's not your policy. It's ESPN's policy.
4: Still a lot of questions to be answered around the NBA regarding the Kawhi Leonard situation on whether he did indeed circumvent the salary cap with the LA Clippers. But for now, the trade to the Toronto Raptors still on hold, and still more questions that need to be answered regarding this situation with the Clippers forward. SportsCenter All Night, ESPN Radio, and the ESPN app. Coming up, more from the Diamond. We'll get to that next. 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
15: The American League Central, but the Guardians just 3-11 since July the 22nd, the second worst record in Major League Baseball over that span. Only the Athletics have been worse since July 22nd. It's the eighth meeting between these two teams this season. The White Sox lead the season series 4-3. Six of the seven games decided by just one run. White Sox, meanwhile, losers of three in a row. Let's get to the action. Top of the first inning. Two men on for Angel Martinez, who had himself a day.
16: The pitch, and it swung on, line drive, base hit to left, near the line, gets by Grichuk, goes all the way to the wall. On his way home is Jose Ramirez, following the lead of Stephen Kwan. Into third is Joe Adell, and a two-run single for Angel Martinez. He's come through again.
15: Martinez on WTAM 1100 with a two-run single there. Martinez up later in the game, this time with the bases juiced in the top of the fifth inning, looking to extend the Cleveland lead.
16: Here's the pitch, and he swings and skies it. High, deep right field, way back there. Grand slam on Angel Martinez. Single-handedly, a one-man wrecking crew tonight here on the south side. Martinez with the grand slam gives the Guardians

0: a 6-1 lead.
1: Angel Martinez with a career-high 6 runs batted in. Guardians with their 3rd straight game with 10 or more hits. So they finish off the White Sox 8-2, ending a 3-game losing skid. Stephen Kwan went 3-for-5 with an RBI on his solo homer in the 6th. In the loss for Chicago, Munetaka Murakami with his 25th home run of the season, tying Sal Stewart for the most among rookies this season. It is the 4th straight loss now for the White Sox. Meanwhile, Twins taking on the Brewers. Minnesota 3 games behind the White Sox for the lead in the American League Central. Half game behind the Rangers for the final AL wildcard spot. Royce Lewis, he's on an 11-game hit streak, the longest streak by any Twins player this season. Brewers, meanwhile, 72-43 in the season, on pace for their best season in franchise history. Their record in victories is 97. That was back in 2025. They're currently on pace for 101 victories. Get to the action, top of the 6th inning. Minnesota already with a lead. Josh Bell looking for more on the Treasure Island Baseball Network.
2: Swung on and fisted through the left side for a base hit. Here comes Royce Lewis. Churio up with it. His throw to the plate. Lewis going to slide across with the 8th run of the ball game. It's an RBI single the other way for Josh Bell, and the Twins now lead it 8-6.
1: So that would be the final score. Twins knocking off Milwaukee 8-6. Josh Bell 4-for-5 in the game, including his 15th home run, his 10th career 4-hit game. 2nd straight win for Minnesota after a 4-game losing streak. This ends the Brewers' 3-game win streak. Meanwhile, Baltimore in Arlington to take on the Texas Rangers. Orioles with 9 runs scored in 5 games in August. That's less than 2 runs per game. That's the fewest in Major League Baseball in that span. Meanwhile, Brandon Nimmo, 2 home runs over the last 4 games after having 2 the previous 28, seeking a home run in consecutive games for the first time this season. Nathan Eovaldi on the mound for Texas, a 6.19 ERA, 11 earned runs in 16 innings and 3 starts post the All-Star break. So he needs to get things going. Meanwhile, the Rangers have consecutive wins following a 6-game losing skid. They are 1.5 games back of the Astros for first place in the American League West. Pick up the action with the Rangers down 1-0 in the bottom of the 6th on 105.3 The Fan.
3: So here's Jock, 0-for-2, first pitch from Boz. Swinging a drive to right. If it's fair, the Rangers are in front. That ball out of here! His 21st home run of the season. Rangers on top, 2-1, just like that.
1: So Peterson with a 2-run blast to put them up 2-1. Baltimore would have a chance to tie to the 9th as Leody Tavares was thrown out at home for the 2nd out of the inning. Rangers would win it by that 2-1 final. 3 straight wins now for Texas after a 6-game losing skid. Still in the mix with Cleveland and Minnesota for the 3rd wild card spot. And again, still trying to climb up back over Houston in the American League West. Tampa taking on the Mariners in Seattle. Mariners with 4 runs scored over the last 3 games. Their 2nd fewest over a 3-game span this season. Mariners a 1.5 games back of Texas for the final AL wild card spot with a 34% chance to make the playoffs. Top of the 1st inning, Johnny DeLuca up for the Rays on 620 WDAE.
4: 1 ball, no strikes. From the windup, he throws. Swing, high drive, left center field, giving chase is Rodriguez all the way back to the wall, and it's gone! A home run for Johnny DeLuca, and the Rays take a 1-0 lead in Seattle.
1: And they'd go on to win it by a final of 2-1. It's the 4th straight win for Tampa. Their 28th game allowing 1 run or fewer, tied with the Tigers for the 2nd most in Major League Baseball this season. Mariners with just 5 runs in the last 4 games combined, their fewest in scoring 5 in a 4-game span back in July of 2024. 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
7: Good afternoon, this is Paul Keels. You could call it a big series. It's the Cleveland Guardians in Chicago to face the White Sox tonight in the start of a weekend set. It's a matchup of a Guardians team who trails the White Sox by three games in the American League Central and a Cleveland team that's dropped three in a row. But manager Stephen Vogt says it's a great opportunity.
8: Obviously, we wish we were in a different position record-wise going into the weekend, but we get three games with the people we're chasing. I think that's the way we're looking at it. And they're obviously a really good team, and so are we. So I think the guys are going to have a lot of excitement and a lot of energy going into tomorrow. We're really good about turning the page from the day before. So let's turn the page from this three-game series, and let's get ready to win a series over the weekend.
7: Tonight in the opener, Parker Messick to pitch for the Guardians, and it'll be Noah Schultz for the White Sox. Meanwhile, the Cincinnati Reds, who've won four in a row, coming off a sweep of the Athletics, be on the road to take on the Washington Nationals tonight. Chase Petty will be the opener for the Reds in what will be a bullpen game. Cade Cavalli to pitch for the Nationals. Cincinnati now finds himself four games out in the race for the final National League wildcard spot. Golf, second round of the PGA Wyndham Championship in Greensboro, North Carolina. Ben James, the leader, at 11 under par, two strokes ahead of the rest of the field. From football, Kansas City Chiefs coach Andy Reid saying today most likely quarterback Patrick Mahomes will not play in their preseason opener next weekend against the Rams. Mahomes coming off December knee surgery, but so far has participated in everything the Chiefs have done in training camp. This is the Ohio News Network.
9: Your Skynet overnight forecast calls for a chance of showers or thunderstorms. Mostly cloudy with a low 68. For Saturday, a chance of showers or thunderstorms in the late afternoon. Mostly sunny with a high of 84 degrees. Saturday night, clear skies with a low of 60. Sunday, a slight chance of showers in the afternoon. It'll be sunny with a high of 84 degrees. For Skynet Weather, I'm Max Crenshaw, ESPN Radio, 1430 AM and 105.7 FM.
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1: Sources told NFL Network's Ian Rappaport the deal makes Skoronski the highest paid guard in the NFL. The former 11th overall pick has established himself as one of the NFL's best pass blockers. Meanwhile, the Athletics will be looking for a new general manager as the team has parted ways with David Forst, ending a three-decade tenure with the team. He was elevated to the head of baseball operations for the Athletics back in 2015, succeeding Billy Beane in that role. This move comes 2 years before the A's are expected to move to their new stadium in Las Vegas. Well, the Red Sox, they've been red hot. They won eight in a row entering play on Friday, looking to make it nine in a row and continue their torrid pace on WEEI 93.7 FM.
12: 0-2, swinging a chopper toward short. Monasterio gloves, throws to first, in time! The Red Sox are absolutely in fuego! They've won nine in a row! A brilliant start from Toley. A homer from Duran set the tone. And the Red Sox demolished the Athletics 13-1.
1: 13-1 to final. Red Sox get a grand effort from Peyton Toley. In six innings, he struck.

0: strikeout 14, second most by a rookie in Major League Baseball since 1984 when Roger Clemens struck out 15. Peyton Tolley in his postgame press conferences on the names he joined with his performance.
1: Good company, but it means a lot. But you know, it's not the end. Just keep going. Just keep building off each one.
0: More from Tolley on when he thought his stuff was at a high level.
1: I mean, I try to think about that I'm at that level all the time. Obviously, that's not quite how that goes, but you know, I thought just being able to command fastballs was big, and you know, obviously get the off-speed going as well.
0: Red Sox with a 13-1 win over the Athletics, now 27-3 over their last 30 games.
2: Carson Beck, he got the start. Goes 15 for 19, 188 yards and a touchdown, and he looked very comfortable doing it.
3: The same thing that I keep seeing at practice where he just gets in and out of the huddle and he doesn't make it too big. He just lives by the play.
4: The number one thing that stands out is never once got fooled by coverage. The eyes were always in the right place.
5: And if he looks like he looked last night, then there's going to be a decision that Mike LaFleur has to make about who his week one starter is, because he was absolutely awesome.
0: An absolutely tremendous debut for Carson Beck in Arizona in the Hall of Fame game. Now, it is preseason, but a lot of impressive moments for Beck. He went 15-19, 188 yards and a touchdown in five non-kneeling drives, leading Arizona to 17 points in the second quarter. And his play resonated throughout the NFL media circles, including all over ESPN and ESPN Radio. Currently third on the depth chart behind Jacoby Brissett and Gardner Minshew, but Chris Canty on Unsportsmanlike, our unsportsmanlike host here on ESPN Radio was on First Take on Friday and said the Cardinals perhaps should be thinking elsewhere for their starting quarterback, and maybe it should be their rookie.
5: When it comes to the Arizona Cardinals specifically, you're talking about a guy in Carson Beck that's played in 50 college games, a quarterback that's older than J.J. McCarthy is, than Jackson Dart is. He didn't look like the game was too big for him. He didn't get sped up by the Carolina Panthers defense. He engineered scoring drives on three of the first four possessions, and it would have been 4-for-4 had a receiver not dropped a third down pass that was on the money early in the game. So there were a lot of things to like about Carson Beck's performance, but probably the most impressive part is that he has all the tools in his bag, and when you look at the situation in Arizona, you might as well go out there and have the benefit of losing games while getting the quarterback experience.
0: Meanwhile, Mike Golic Jr., host of the Golics here on ESPN Radio, said that Carson Beck indeed has a chance to snatch that starting job.
6: He's a third-round draft pick on a team where your veteran quarterbacks are Jacoby Brissett and Gardner Minshew. They're definitely not the future. That much we know. Those are bridge quarterbacks everywhere they've been in the league. And so if Carson Beck can keep this up, I see no reason why maybe eventually he can't work his way into the conversation. It's early now, but as a third round pick, you know this, anything above round four, you got a chance to work your way onto the field, and that includes at quarterback. It's a tougher road than having the one next to your name, but it's a possibility.
0: Mike Golic Jr. of the Golics on ESPN Radio. Meanwhile, ESPN NFL analyst Dan Orlovsky on the Pat McAfee show on Friday, he was asked what stood out to him most about Carson Beck's preseason performance.
4: The number one thing that stands out is never once got fooled by coverage. The eyes were always in the right place. The ball always went to the right place. He played fast. So often young quarterbacks in this first game, they feel overwhelmed. They play a little slow, whether it's with their decision-making or their eyes. I love all the different versions of play actions that LaFleur put him under, the bootlegs, the open ends, the under center play actions, the intermediate throws over the middle of the field, the deep shots. And so, you know, I haven't been at practices and I don't know what the reports are about Carson back in practice, but last night it looked the ideal way you would want that to look for a guy that you would want to say he needs more reps to see if we're entertaining starting him earlier than maybe our plan was.
0: It's been one preseason game, but Everybody seems to be high on the performance of Carson Beck in Arizona. Meanwhile, in Detroit, the Lions made three-time Pro Bowler Jahmyr Gibbs the third highest-paid running back in NFL history, agreeing to a new three-year, $67.5 million extension with $51.5 million guaranteed. Dan Campbell, the Lions head coach, on NFL Network on what makes Gibbs so special.
7: He does everything. You know, he's tough. He'll protect. He's smart. He's versatile. He's got vision as a runner. He's got patience. He's obviously got long speed, you know, so he breaks out in the open. He can take the distance. And man, this kid's got a route tree now, too. You can line him up at receiver. And we just started to teeter into that. There's a ton of meat on the bone for this guy.
0: Meanwhile, Stephen A. Smith on First Take thinks that the Lions are in a great position to win the division.
8: I mean, you got LaPorta, you got Jameson Williams, you got all of these cats, you know, Amon-Ra St. Brown. You got all of that going on with Goff, who can quarterback. You got Jahmyr Gibbs, who's an all-world running back. I mean, look at the pieces that they have offensively. This is one of the most prolific offenses in the National Football League. I think looking at the rest of the NFC North, you got to give your respect where respect is due and say you should be able to take this division if you're Detroit.
0: Meanwhile, over in Washington, Stephon Diggs and the Commanders agreeing to a contract on Thursday, and he had his press conference on Friday, said he's still the NFL's best wide receiver. He was asked about his long offseason.
9: You know, we kind of wanted to slow play it and do whatever made the most sense. At this stage in my career, everybody know what I want. I want to win, and I want to hold a trophy up. So what a better place to do it than back home. And got to work every day to try to get there. But here I am putting one foot in front of the other. You know, gratitude eliminates entitlement. You know, so I come here graceful. I'm thankful, and I'm happy to be here.
0: He mentioned winning in that clip, and that seemed to be a theme because that's all he wants to do in Washington.
9: And I just want to win, and I like being around guys that want to win. Like Terry is one of those guys that passionate. James is one of those guys that's passionate, want to win, and ballers, like really ballers. Like I don't care what nobody say. I watch that game. I seen them play at a high level, and I like being around that energy. So my biggest thing is I don't really want to talk about it. You know what I'm saying? I've been many places. You know, I've had a lot of teammates in the past. A lot of them speak highly of me for the most part. And I still maintain some relationships with those guys just off of the work that I put in, the kind of player I am. So I kind of want to remain that and keep that going here. And just continue that, keep that going and keep that good energy flowing and be a beacon of light. You know what I'm saying? I'm here to bring the positive energy and the dog mindset. Like I said, I want to show more than I tell. Like, I talk to y'all a lot, but I ain't out there. It's just all ball.
0: Meanwhile, Commanders head coach Dan Quinn is excited to have Diggs' leadership on the field.
10: Definitely fired up to welcome Stephon Diggs to the team, and he's a tremendous player. We know that, but what I've heard more and more this week is about what kind of leader he's been to the younger players and on teams that he's been a part of and the energy he brings, not just to the field, but also to the sidelines. So our plan will be to, you know, work him in slowly as we're going through today, tomorrow, into the next block. But man, are we happy to bring him back home and have him as part of our Commander family.
0: More from Quinn on what he brings to the Commander's offense.
10: I love, you know, some of the uniqueness that Steph has in his game as a slot player. When you have an accurate passer like we do with Jaden, the ability to deliver the ball to the right location against this specific coverage, that's a really big deal. And I like they have a connection already, you know, prior to Steph coming in. They didn't meet each other today for the first time. So knowing that they'll put the work in over this month, that's a big deal. And I think for us, it's not impossible to do it, you know, first week of September. Sometimes that happens at the end of a camp, but to have Steph here now and to build with the team, that's definitely an advantage, you know, as we're leading up into the season. So I'm certainly pleased as a coach that we get reps and time to build team chemistry, build the offense together, with him being a big part of it.
0: Let's go back west and let's start talking about Chiefs training camp. Chiefs head coach Andy Reid was at the podium on Friday addressing the quarterback situation there. Patrick Mahomes will unlikely be playing in the preseason. He addressed that in his press conference.
11: There's a pretty good chance I don't play him. Percentages are leading that way. And I don't know if I'll play him the second or third game. I mean, I don't know that. But percentages probably lean against doing that and letting the other guys, we've got new people in those other positions and behind him that need some work. And so the more reps they get, the better.
0: The Chiefs will play the Rams next week in their preseason opener. And as Andy Reid pointed out, is unlikely to see Patrick Mahomes. Of course, he underwent surgery to repair torn ligaments in his left knee back in December. Mahomes is said to have been ahead of schedule in his rehab work, though, but it's, again, unlikely we'll see him on the field this preseason, according so far to Chiefs head coach Andy Reid. Meanwhile, Justin Fields on the field for the Kansas City Chiefs in training camp at the moment, and he was asked about how much

0: Patrick Mahomes has helped him.
1: Any question that I have, like I said, I mean, he's been in this offense for, what, 10 years now, so he knows every little detail of it. But, you know, just the different little details in each concept, like I said, it's a little bit different to where I've been from. But, you know, any questions that popped up, he's explained it to me perfectly. So it's been, you know, great, like I said, just learning from him, kind of him showing me the ropes and, you know, the different options we can do within each play.
0: Justin Fields from Chiefs training camp. We'll shift gears back to Major League Baseball. The Astros currently lead the Texas Rangers by 1.5 games in the AL West. But they've been getting a great performance from Yordan Alvarez this season. Likely the Triple Crown winner in the American League. A .329 batting average. Leads Major League Baseball in that department. Leads MLB in home runs at 35. And currently third in all of MLB in runs batted in behind C.J. Abrams and Sal Stewart. He's looking to become the first player to win the Triple Crown across both leagues since Mickey Mantle did it back in 1956. The Astros taking on the Padres. Padres 12-8 with a plus 30 run differential since the All-Star break. Second best run differential in the National League over that span, only to the Cubs. Pick up the action, top of the sixth inning. Cam Smith already with a home run in the game for Houston, looking for more on KBME 790 AM.
2: The 2-0, and that's cranked deep to left. Kiss it goodbye. Second home run of the night for Cam Smith, and the Astros lead 5-3. Number 15 for number 11.
0: 6-3 would be the final. Cam Smith 3-for-4 with the 2 solo home runs, scoring 3 runs, his 4th career multi-home run game. Isak Paredes 3-for-5 with a double and a run scored. Astros now 13-3 in their last 16 games, dating back to July 2nd. Second best record in baseball behind only the Red Sox, who are 14-3 in that span. Padres now 2-3 in their last 5 games after going 8-1 in the previous 9 from July 24th through August the 2nd. Cubs in Kansas City to take on the Royals. Chicago winners of 4 straight, 33-15 in their last 48 games. B-Crow Armstrong currently the NL MVP favorite on DraftKings, just ahead of Shohei Ohtani. 3 straight multi-hit games for PCA. Pick up the action though on the Cubs radio network. Top of the second inning, Seiya Suzuki at the plate.
3: The pitch to Suzuki is a line drive, base hit down the right field line. 2 more runs are going to score. Swanson's in. Crow Armstrong crosses home plate. 2-run single, Seiya Suzuki. And the Cubs now up 4-1 over the Royals here in the second.
0: More from the Cubs. This time, Pedro Ramirez at the plate for the Cubbies.
3: The 1-2. Ramirez hits one deep in the air to right. Marte looks up, and it's gone. Pulls one to straight right. It leaves the yard. His second major league home run, and the Cubs now up 6-2 over the Royals here in the eighth.
0: They'd go on to beat Kansas City 6-4, 5-game win streak now for Chicago. For the Cubs, their 35th win after trailing at any point in the game, tied for the most in Major League Baseball with the Diamondbacks. Meanwhile, Toronto Blue Jays coming off a 3-2 loss at the Cubs. They blew a 2-0 lead in that last game. Vladimir Guerrero, 3 straight games without a hit for him for Toronto. Meanwhile, the Phillies have won 5 of the last 6 since August the 1st. Pick up the action, top of the 8th inning. Josh Smith at the plate.
4: Digs in, facing the first pitch, and he jumps on it. Sends one sky high, head into right field. Looking up at the track, watching it fly, Bryce Harper, as Josh Smith hits his first home run as a Blue Jay to extend the Toronto lead to 5-2.
0: 5-2, the score at that point. Blue Jays go on to win it 5-4. Nathan Lukes, 2-for-5 with a go-ahead RBI single in the 4th, snaps a career-long streak of 18 games with an RBI. Still more to come, including our top sound. That's next. 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
1: Good afternoon, this is Paul Keels. You could call it a big series. It's the Cleveland Guardians in Chicago to face the White Sox tonight in the start of a weekend set. It's a matchup of a Guardians team who trails the White Sox by three games in the American League Central and a Cleveland team that's dropped three in a row. But manager Stephen Vogt says it's a great opportunity.
2: Obviously, we wish we were in a different position record-wise going into the weekend, but we get three games with the people we're chasing. I think that's the way we're looking at it. And they're obviously a really good team, and so are we. So I think the guys are going to have a lot of excitement and a lot of energy going into tomorrow. We're really good about turning the page from the day before. So let's turn the page from this three-game series, and let's get ready to win a series over the weekend.
1: Tonight in the opener, Parker Messick to pitch for the Guardians, and it'll be Noah Schultz for the White Sox. Meanwhile, the Cincinnati Reds, who've won four in a row, coming off a sweep of the Athletics, be on the road to take on the Washington Nationals tonight. Chase Petty will be the opener for the Reds in what will be a bullpen game. Cade Cavalli to pitch for the Nationals. Cincinnati now finds himself four games out in the race for the final National League wildcard spot. Golf, second round of the PGA Wyndham Championship in Greensboro, North Carolina. Ben James, the leader, Eddie 11 under par, two strokes ahead of the rest of the field. From football, Kansas City Chiefs coach Andy Reid saying today, most likely quarterback Patrick Mahomes will not play in their preseason opener next weekend against the Rams. Mahomes coming off December knee surgery, but so far has participated in everything the Chiefs have done in training camp. This is the Ohio News Network.
3: Your Skynet overnight forecast calls for a chance of showers or thunderstorms. Mostly cloudy with a low 68. For Saturday, a chance of showers or thunderstorms in the late afternoon. Mostly sunny with a high of 84 degrees. Saturday night, clear skies with a low of 60. Sunday, a slight chance of showers in the afternoon. It'll be sunny with a high of 84 degrees. For Skynet weather, I'm Max Crenshaw, ESPN Radio, 1430 AM and 105.7 FM.
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12: Here's Schonewell lifting a high fly ball. 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Schonewell has homered a two-run shot, and the Angels have a two-run lead. It's now 4-2.
8: Number four.
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14: Swinging a drive to right. If it's fair, the Rangers are in front. That ball out of here. His 21st home run of the season. Rangers on top, 2-1, just like that.
8: Number three.
9: The Guardians drew closer to the White Sox in the AL Central, and a grand slam in the fifth put the game away. Call on 1100 WTAM.
15: Here's the pitch, and he swings and skies it high, deep right field, way back there. Grand slam, Angel Martinez, single-handedly a one-man wrecking crew tonight here on the south side.
8: Number two.
9: The Yanks down in the ninth and came back to win on a walk-off. The YES Network has the call
16: and the payoff. Should do it. Acuna back. He'll make the catch. Garcia tags. Here's the throw.
15: Through tonight here on the south side.
8: Number two.
9: Yanks down in the ninth.

0: 2-2. Swung on, this is hit well. Deep left center field. It's on its way. It's gone. Holy Wolfsmith. His second home run of the season. Could not have come in more dramatic fashion. And the Diamondbacks walk off the defending champs.
1: We continue rolling on here with some WNBA action here on SportsCenter all night. The Valkyries taking on the Wings. Valkyries 21-9 through their first 30 games this season. They won just 23 games all of last season, one shy of tying the Aces for the second most wins, trailing only the Lynx at 25-7. The Wings, meanwhile, they've lost their last four meetings against the Valkyries, won their first match of the series back last season. Paige Beckers with 1,276 career points, fourth most by a player in their first two seasons in WNBA history, needs just 1 point to tie Brianna Stewart for third most. Pick up the action here in the fourth quarter. Veronica Burton hitting from downtown for Golden State.
2: I love how Veronica Burton always in control. She starts to go in the paint, sees there's nothing there, pulls it back out. With three on the shot clock, and she buries it.
3: That was almost a logo.
2: Wow. What a night for Veronica Burton today.
1: The call on Ion. Valkyries win it going away. 94-76 the final. Burton with 22 points and 7 assists. Second game this season with 20-5. Valkyries have won both of those games. For the Valkyries, it's their 17th game this season, allowing fewer than 80 points. They've won 15 straight instances in which they've done that. Paige Beckers, 17 points, 11 in the first quarter. Third straight game under 20 points, though. Ties for the longest streak this season. Continue rolling on here on SportsCenter all night. Mystics taking on the Dream, and Shakira Austin having a nice one for Washington.
4: Austin, the step up for Lorenzo. Back-to-back buckets for Austin. She has compartmentalized whatever pain she was feeling from earlier on that tumble and really maximizing opportunities in the lane.
1: 71-60 the score at that point. The call on Ion. Mystics go on to win it 79-74. Shakira Austin, 21 points and 11 rebounds and 5 blocks. Six straight wins now for Washington. Angel Reese with 7 points and 16 rebounds in the loss for Atlanta. Reese just 1 for 12 from the field. Meanwhile, for the Mystics, in their last three games, Phillies 1-2 in their last three games after a three-game win streak. Zach Wheeler taking the loss to fall to 10-3, 5 1/3 innings, 7 hits, 4 earned runs in the Phillies' loss today. Mets taking on the Pirates. Marcus Semien at the plate for the Mets.
5: Pitch. Swinging a high fly ball deep to left field. Reynolds going back at the track. At the wall, it's gone. A 3-run home run for Marcus Semien. And the Mets have thrown up a 4 spot in the third inning and lead 4-0.
1: 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Mets with a 6-4 win over the Pirates. Still more to come. 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
13: 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We got a lot to get to here as Friday becomes Saturday in the world of sports. Things are getting close to the end here of the baseball season. Pennant races abound. And we've got teams that are red hot that we did not expect to be red hot. And again, we're talking about the Boston Red Sox. Red Sox on their historical tear since the start of July. Winners of 8 in a row. The Red Sox 26-3. Since July the 3rd, that's 6 more wins than any other team in baseball during that span. They've got the longest active streak in baseball, at least tied for that mark, with 8 wins in a row, taking on the Athletics at Fenway. Pick up the action, bottom of the second, no score. Jaron Duran at the plate with a man on for the Sox on WEEI 93.7 FM.
14: Perkins sets the pitch. He is driven high and deep into left field. It is way!
13: Red Sox would keep pouring it on at that point, and they would build a big lead. Part of the reason they were able to do that, though, is the awesome effort on the mound from Peyton Tolley. On the mound, already with 13 strikeouts in the sixth inning. Here's more from the Red Sox on the mound.
15: The big lefty kicks and deals. Swing and a miss, strike three! 97, it is 14 strikeouts through six for Tolley. The Red Sox lead the A's 9-1, and Tolley has been dominant.
13: Dominant indeed. That was his 14th strikeout. Red Sox run away with their ninth straight victory. 13. 15-1 the final. Now 27-3 in their last 30. Just the seventh team in the last 100 years to win 27 or more in a 30-game span in a major league season. Peyton Tolley, 6 innings, 1 earned run, 14 strikeouts. Tied for the second most in a game by an AL rookie in the last 50 years, trailing only Roger Clemens, who fanned 15 in August of 1984. So the Red Sox continue rolling. Here's Red Sox catcher Jake Rogers on Nesson.
7: Well, Jake, this is your first time behind the plate catching Peyton Tolley. He goes 6 innings, career-high 14 strikeouts. How do you describe the Peyton Tolley experience tonight?
8: It was incredible. I mean, he's got the right mentality for it. I mean, he just kind of says, here it is, hit it, and I like catching guys like that. Yeah, he had his stuff, and, I mean, he made those hitters kind of, you know, big league hitters look silly, so it was a fun night.
7: 24 swing and miss, 12 called strikes. Was there anything that you called that you felt like he couldn't put down?
8: No, that's what we talked about in between innings. It was just like have confidence and throwing your stuff over the plate because, you know, you got great stuff. So, yeah, I think that was just kind of the mood of the night was just here it is, hit it, and obviously it worked.
7: Usually takes time to build up a rapport between battery mates, but what allowed you two to be on the same wavelength for how to navigate this A's lineup tonight?
8: Man, I went out and caught him a few days ago in his, you know, pre-start bullpen, and we talked for a few days, but I think, you know, the pitching staff, Connor Wong and PT really did an incredible job of kind of just prepping me for his start, and yeah, it's a good one.
13: Red Sox catcher Jake Rogers after the game, and the Red Sox 13-1 winners on Friday. Meanwhile, Red Sox interim skipper Chad Tracy, he took to his post-game press conference and was asked about when he realized that Peyton Tolley was on.
16: The first inning, watching a bunch of 99s and things like that, and you see the ball coming out of his hand, and you kind of see the line on it, and he's just filling up the zone. When you see him like that, you feel like this got a chance to be pretty good. It's pretty telling when he's got that fastball early and he's filling up the zone that it's pretty good. So I mean, and he sustained it. You know, I mean, it wasn't 99s, but he was sustaining 97 plus for most of the game. So it was really, really awesome.
13: Meanwhile, for the A's, it was their ninth straight loss, the longest active streak in baseball. Now the Red Sox with a chance to pass the Yankees for the top wild card spot. That is, if the Yankees would fall to Atlanta. So 9 in a row for the Red Sox, but there was another team going for 9 straight wins, and that's the Yankees' opponent, the Atlanta Braves, also winners of 8 in a row going into play on Friday. And they took on that struggling Yankees team just 28-28 since June the 1st. Their first game without Aaron Judge. A couple of homers late for the Braves in this one. Austin Riley with a homer in the 8th. Matt Olson's homer in the top of the 9th. Had the Braves up 2-0 going into the bottom of the 9th. Yankees got a run back on Austin Wells. RBI double. Then two batters later, Ben Rice comes up with two men on. Michael Kay on the Yes Network. This would go to extra innings. And then Ryan McMahon looking to be the hero again on the Yes Network.
17: And the payoff. High fly ball deep right field. This should do it. Acuna back. He'll make the catch. Garcia tags. Here's the throw. Not nearly in time. And the Yankees win a much needed game. A walk-off sack fly. And in 10 innings, the Yankees come back to win it 3-2.
13: So the Yankees with a 3-2 win in extra innings, improving to 65-51 on the season. Able to get a comeback victory, scoring 3 unanswered after the Braves took a 2-0 lead in the top of the 9th inning. And again, still holding off the Red Sox in the wild card standings. Continuing on as we move to the West Coast, Dodgers trying to figure things out right now. They've lost 6 in a row, one more, and it would tie their second longest losing streak over the last 10 years. Diamondbacks 23-13 within the NL West this season. That's the third best record in baseball within a team's own division. Dodgers would be held without a hit in their first 5 innings for the first time this season. But the Dodgers would find some runs late. In fact, Andy Pages would come up in a 2-2 game, try to give the Dodgers the lead on AM 570 LA Sports.
18: And he swings, hits a high drive, deep left field, way back and gone! A home run for Páez on the first pitch of the 8th, and the Dodgers take their first lead of the ball game. It is Baez 3-2 on a towering shot by Baez.

0: So Paez with the home run to give the Dodgers the lead. Then we'd move on to the next inning. The Dodgers with the lead, 3-2, but Arizona had other ideas.
1: The 2-2. Swung on, this is hit well. Deep left center field, it's on its way! It's gone! Holy Waldschmidt! His second home run of the season could not have come in more dramatic fashion. And the Diamondbacks walk off the defending champs.
0: Dodgers lose their seventh in a row. Diamondbacks win it 4-3. That was on Arizona Sports 98.7 FM. It had been a 65-0 record when leading entering the ninth inning for the Dodgers. That's their first loss, a seven-game skid, their second longest streak of the last 10 seasons. It's the fifth straight win by the Diamondbacks over the Dodgers, their second longest streak against them in the last decade. We'll have more Major League Baseball a little bit later on, but NFL training camps are hot and heavy around the league right now, and sometimes we get some early camp chippiness, and we got that in Vegas on Friday. It's the eighth Raiders practice. Defensive end Max Crosby and quarterback Kirk Cousins got into it after Crosby hit Cousins twice during the practice period. Cousins got into Crosby's face, including grabbing him by the jersey before it would get broken up. Raiders head coach Clint Kubiak in the press conference was asked about the kerfuffle between the two.
2: Yeah, that's training camp. You know, those are two leaders of our team going at it. So that is part of camp. Obviously, you fight in the game, you throw a punch in the game, especially then you're out of the game. So we got to be smart, treat it like a game.
0: And more from Raiders camp. Michael Mayer, the Vegas tight end, was asked about it as well.
3: Yeah, it's energy, man. It's energy. You know, we don't want to be throwing punches, but, you know, I think on any padded day of camp, there's going to be some, there's going to be some tuffles. And, you know, that's our starting quarterback right now, and you want him to defend your team, and you want him to have some edge to him, which he does. He's always had. I mean, since the first day I met him when he came in here. So it's all, I mean, I don't want him getting thrown out. I don't want him getting a flag, nothing like that, but you got to be able to defend yourself.
0: We move on to the situation involving Kawhi Leonard as that situation continues to get strange. A report by former ESPN contributor Pablo Torre this week showed that Leonard had yet another sponsorship deal that was undisclosed. This time it was with scoreboard company Daktronics. That was the group that designed the video board inside the Inuit Dome. Yet another sponsorship deal that was seemingly unknown that a source to Torre's podcast said it was a way to, quote, circumvent the salary cap and to, quote, funnel money to Leonard. So this situation certainly has some eyeballs on it now throughout the NBA. The investigation continues. A trade to the Raptors has been put on hold for Kawhi Leonard. Meanwhile, Mike Golic, host of The Golics here on ESPN Radio, said this Kawhi Leonard situation continues to gain steam.
4: This is akin what we used to talk about before college players could get paid when they got paid under the table to sit and watch a plant grow, right? And then they got a $10,000 check for it. I mean, Kawhi is doing nothing for these companies to getting paid. It is a clear cap circumvention, clearly. And the NBA was probably just hoping this thing would go away, but it's not. Yeah, you know, I guess you see Pablo Torre coming or Pablo Torre on line one, you got issues. Right? So they're going to be forced into doing something. And what's going to be an appropriate penalty for this? Because we always talk about, and not just in sports and parenting and whatever, you have to make the discipline of the penalty bad enough to where that you don't want to do it again.
0: Mike Golic on the Golics on ESPN Radio. Meanwhile, Chris Canty on Unsportsmanlike was on First Take on Friday and said that Adam Silver's going to have to make a choice, and it's not going to be the one he likely wants to make. He might not have a choice at all, but he's going to have to punish the Clippers and Kawhi.
4: What it comes down to is common sense. The one-off with aspiration, you could dismiss. There was a fall guy in Joe Sandberg who's going to prison for wire fraud.
5: 14 years.
4: He could be the bad guy, and Steve Ballmer can be the victim. But now that we have two instances where corporate partners of the LA Clippers are endorsing Kawhi Leonard to the tune of millions of dollars, it's too much of a pattern to be dismissed as a coincidence, and that's why I think Adam Silver is going to have no choice but to come down hard on

0: the Clippers and Kawhi.
1: As for how hard, well, Stephen A. Smith had a thought about that.
2: This is egregious if it's true. If it's true, we're talking about banishment for Steve Ballmer, as far as I'm concerned, for at least a year. We're talking about, and it should be entertained that Kawhi Leonard should be banned for a year. Yeah, he just took the money, but damn that. You know, the deal with Aspiration, all right? That's a green banking company. That's at the center of the NBA investigation going on now. To learn that you might have had another sponsorship deal worth millions of dollars with Daktronics. So you had not one, but a couple of companies funneling money to you to circumvent the salary cap, where you getting this money, but you also getting these additional dollars on the side illegally, because according to NBA bylaws, you ain't supposed to be doing this. No, you can't go for that.
1: Stephen A. Smith on ESPN discussing the situation on First Take. Meanwhile, Matt and Myron, now 3 to 5 Eastern on ESPN Radio, they discussed the Kawhi Leonard situation on Friday.
3: I don't think you can ban Kawhi. I mean, it's not Kawhi's job to enforce the salary cap. Kawhi's job is to make money for Kawhi. You know what I mean? The salary cap, Kawhi does not sign an agreement to abide by the salary cap. Kawhi signs an agreement with the Clippers. And if the Clippers break the rules to give Kawhi money, that's on the Clippers. It's not on Kawhi. So I think Stephen A. is 100% incorrect that Kawhi should get in trouble. You have to show me legally where Kawhi has said he will abide by the salary cap, and I don't think he's done that. But I do think you can make a strong argument that the Clippers should get in trouble.
4: I mean, obviously the legal component, you know about that better than any of us. I actually agree with Stephen A., and I agree because of who Kawhi is. I mean, Kawhi is, you know, perennially a top 15, top 10 player, top 5 in his best years, right? So I think because of who he is, you can't set the standard that other teams can do this.
3: But he didn't do anything. I mean, if ESPN has an internal policy to not pay people more than whatever, $1 million, and they come to you and go, we're going to pay you $1.5 million, but you just have to do this over here, you're going to say yes. It's not your policy. It's ESPN's policy.
1: Still a lot of questions to be answered around the NBA regarding the Kawhi Leonard situation, on whether he did indeed circumvent the salary cap with the LA Clippers. But for now, the trade to the Toronto Raptors still on hold, and still more questions that need to be answered regarding this situation with the Clippers forward. SportsCenter All Night, ESPN Radio, and the ESPN app. Coming up, more from the Diamond. We'll get to that next. 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
1: Minnesota in the American League Central, but the Guardians just 3-11 since July the 22nd, the second worst record in Major League Baseball over that span. Only the Athletics have been worse since July 22nd. It's the eighth meeting between these two teams this season. The White Sox lead the season series 4-3. Six of the seven games decided by just one run. White Sox, meanwhile, losers of three in a row. Let's get to the action. Top of the first inning. Two men on for Angel Martinez, who had himself a day.
40: The pitch. And it swung on, line drive, base hit to left. Near the line, gets by Grich. It goes all the way to the wall. On his way home is Jose Ramirez, following the lead of Stephen Kwan. Into third is Joe Adell. And a two-run single for Angel Martinez. He's come through again.
1: Martinez on WTAM 1100 with a two-run single there. Martinez up later in the game, this time with the bases juiced in the top of the fifth inning, looking to extend the Cleveland lead.
40: Here's the pitch, and he swings and skies it. High, deep right field, way back there. Grand slam, Angel Martinez. Single-handedly, a one-man wrecking crew tonight here on the south side. Martinez with the grand slam gives the Guardians a 6-1 lead.
1: Angel Martinez with a career-high 6 runs batted in. Guardians with their 3rd straight game with 10 or more hits. So they finish off the White Sox 8-2, ending a 3-game losing skid. Stephen Kwan went 3-for-5 with an RBI on his solo homer in the 6th. In the loss for Chicago, Munetaka Murakami with his 25th home run of the season, tying Sal Stewart for the most among rookies this season. It is the 4th straight loss now for the White Sox. Meanwhile, Twins taking on the Brewers. Minnesota 3 games behind the White Sox for the lead in the American League Central, half game behind the Rangers for the final AL wildcard spot. Royce Lewis, he's on an 11-game hit streak, the longest streak by any Twins player this season. Brewers, meanwhile, 72-43 in the season, on pace for their best season in franchise history. Their record in victories is 97. That was back in 2025. They're currently on pace for 101 victories. Get to the action, top of the 6th inning. Minnesota already with a lead. Josh Bell looking for more on the Treasure Island Baseball Network.
2: Swung on and fisted through the left side for a base hit. Here comes Royce Lewis. Churio up with it. His throw to the plate. Lewis going to slide across with the 8th run of the ball game. It's an RBI single the other way for Josh Bell, and the Twins now lead it 8-6.
1: So that would be the final score. Twins knocking off Milwaukee 8-6. Josh Bell 4-for-5 in the game, including his 15th home run, his 10th career 4-hit game. 2nd straight win for Minnesota after a 4-game losing streak. This ends the Brewers' 3-game win streak. Meanwhile, Baltimore in Arlington to take on the Texas Rangers. Orioles with 9 runs scored in 5 games in August. That's less than 2 runs per game. That's the fewest in Major League Baseball in that span. Meanwhile, Brandon Nimmo, 2 home runs over the last 4 games after having 2 the previous 28, seeking a home run in consecutive games for the first time this season. Nathan Eovaldi on the mound for Texas, a 6.19 ERA, 11 earned runs in 16 innings and 3 starts post the All-Star break. So he needs to get things going. Meanwhile, the Rangers have consecutive wins following a 6-game losing skid. They are 1.5 games back of the Astros for first place in the American League West. Pick up the action with the Rangers down 1-0 in the bottom of the 6th on 105.3 The Fan.
3: So here's Jock, 0-for-2, first pitch from Boz. Swinging a drive to right. If it's fair, the Rangers are in front. That ball out of here! His 21st home run of the season. Rangers on top, 2-1, just like that.
1: So Peterson with a 2-run blast to put them up 2-1. Baltimore would have a chance to tie it in the 9th as Leody Tavares was thrown out at home for the 2nd out of the inning. Rangers would win it by that 2-1 final. 3 straight wins now for Texas after a 6-game losing skid. Still in the mix with Cleveland and Minnesota for the 3rd wild card spot. And again, still trying to climb up back over Houston in the American League West. Tampa taking on the Mariners in Seattle. Mariners with 4 runs scored over the last 3 games. Their 2nd fewest over a 3-game span this season. Mariners a 1.5 back of Texas for the final AL wild card spot with a 34% chance to make the playoffs. Top of the 1st inning, Johnny DeLuca up for the Rays on 620 WDAE.
4: 1 ball, no strikes. From the windup, he throws. Swing, high drive, left center field, giving chase is Rodriguez all the way back to the wall, and it's gone! A home run for Johnny DeLuca, and the Rays take a 1-0 lead in Seattle.
1: And they'd go on to win it by a final of 2-1. It's the 4th straight win for Tampa. Their 28th game allowing 1 run or fewer, tied with the Tigers for the 2nd most in Major League Baseball this season. Mariners with just 5 runs in the last 4 games combined, their fewest in scoring 5 in a 4-game span back in July of 2024. 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
13: Good afternoon, this is Paul Keels. You could call it a big series. It's the Cleveland Guardians in Chicago to face the White Sox tonight in the start of a weekend set. It's a matchup of a Guardians team who trails the White Sox by three games in the American League Central and a Cleveland team that's dropped three in a row. But manager Stephen Vogt says it's a great opportunity.
14: Obviously, we wish we were in a different position record-wise going into the weekend, but we get three games with the people we're chasing. I think that's the way we're looking at it. And they're obviously a really good team, and so are we. So I think the guys are going to have a lot of excitement and a lot of energy going into tomorrow. We're really good about turning the page from the day before. So let's turn the page from this three-game series, and let's get ready to win a series over the weekend.
13: Tonight in the opener, Parker Messick to pitch for the Guardians, and it'll be Noah Schultz for the White Sox. Meanwhile, the Cincinnati Reds, who've won four in a row, coming off a sweep of the Athletics, be on the road to take on the Washington Nationals tonight. Chase Petty will be the opener for the Reds in what will be a bullpen game. Cade Cavalli to pitch for the Nationals. Cincinnati now finds himself four games out in the race for the final National League wildcard spot. Golf, second round of the PGA Wyndham Championship in Greensboro, North Carolina. Ben James, the leader, Eddie, 11 under par, two strokes ahead of the rest of the field. From football, Kansas City Chiefs coach Andy Reid saying today, most likely quarterback Patrick Mahomes will not play in their preseason opener next weekend against the Rams. Mahomes coming off December knee surgery, but so far has participated in everything the Chiefs have done in training camp. This is the Ohio News Network.
15: Your Skynet overnight forecast calls for a chance of showers or thunderstorms. Mostly cloudy with a low 68. For Saturday, a chance of showers or thunderstorms in the late afternoon. Mostly sunny with a high of 84 degrees. Saturday night, clear skies with a low of 60. Sunday, a slight chance of showers in the afternoon. It'll be sunny with a high of 84 degrees. For Skynet weather, I'm Max Crenshaw, ESPN Radio, 1430 AM and 105.7 FM.
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2: Sources told NFL Network's Ian Rappaport the deal makes Skowronski the highest paid guard in the NFL. The former 11th overall pick has established himself as one of the NFL's best pass blockers. Meanwhile, the Athletics will be looking for a new general manager as the team has parted ways with David Forst, ending a three-decade tenure with the team. He was elevated to the head of baseball operations for the Athletics back in 2015, succeeding Billy Beane in that role. This move comes 2 years before the A's are expected to move to their new stadium in Las Vegas. Well, the Red Sox, they've been red hot. They won 8 in a row entering play on Friday, looking to make it 9 in a row and continue their torrid pace on WEEI 93.7 FM.
3: 0-2, swinging a chopper towards short. Monasterio gloves, throws to first, in time! The Red Sox are absolutely in fuego! They've won 9 in a row! A brilliant start from Toley. A homer from Duran set the tone, and the Red Sox demolished the Athletics 13-1.
2: 13-1 to final. Red Sox get a grand effort from Peyton Toley. In 6 innings, he struck out 14, second most by a rookie in Major League Baseball since 1984 when Roger Clemens struck out 15. Peyton Toley in his postgame press conferences on the names he joined with his performance.
4: Good company, but it means a lot. But you know, it's not the end. Just keep going. Just keep building off each one.
2: More from Toley on when he thought his stuff was at a high level.
4: I mean, I try to think about that I'm at that level all the time. Obviously, that's not quite how that goes, but, you know, I thought just being able to

0: command, fastballs was big, and you know, obviously get the off speed going as well.
1: Red Sox with a 13-1 win over the Athletics, now 27-3 over their last 30 games.
2: Carson Beck, he got the start. Goes 15 for 19, 188 yards and a touchdown, and he looked very comfortable doing it.
3: The same thing that I keep seeing at practice, where he just gets in and out of the huddle and he doesn't make it too big. He just lives by the play.
4: The number one thing that stands out is never once got fooled by coverage. The eyes were always in the right place.
5: And if he looks like he looked last night, then there's going to be a decision that Mike LaFleur has to make about who his week one starter is, because he was absolutely awesome.
1: An absolutely tremendous debut for Carson Beck in Arizona in the Hall of Fame game. Now, it is preseason, but a lot of impressive moments for Beck. He went 15-19, 188 yards and a touchdown in five non-kneeling drives, leading Arizona to 17 points in the second quarter. And his play resonated throughout the NFL media circles, including all over ESPN and ESPN Radio. Currently third on the depth chart behind Jacoby Brissett and Gardner Minshew, but Chris Canty on Unsportsmanlike, our unsportsmanlike host here on ESPN Radio, was on First Take on Friday and said the Cardinals perhaps should be thinking elsewhere for their starting quarterback, and maybe it should be their rookie.
5: When it comes to the Arizona Cardinals specifically, you're talking about a guy in Carson Beck that's played in 50 college games, a quarterback that's older than J.J. McCarthy is, than Jackson Dart is. He didn't look like the game was too big for him. He didn't get sped up by the Carolina Panthers defense. He engineered scoring drives on three of the first four possessions, and it would have been 4 for 4 had a receiver not dropped a third down pass that was on the money early in the game. So there were a lot of things to like about Carson Beck's performance, but probably the most impressive part is that he has all the tools in his bag. And when you look at the situation in Arizona, your mind as well go out there and have the benefit of losing games while getting the quarterback experience.
1: Meanwhile, Mike Golic Jr., host of the Golics here on ESPN Radio, said that Carson Beck indeed has a chance to snatch that starting job.
6: He's a third-round draft pick on a team where your veteran quarterbacks are Jacoby Brissett and Gardner Minshew. They're definitely not the future. That much we know. Those are bridge quarterbacks everywhere they've been in the league. And so if Carson Beck can keep this up, I see no reason why maybe eventually he can't work his way into the conversation. It's early now, but as a third round pick, you know this, anything above round four, you got a chance to work your way onto the field, and that includes at quarterback. It's a tougher road than having the one next to your name, but it's a possibility.
1: Mike Golic Jr. of the Golics on ESPN Radio. Meanwhile, ESPN NFL analyst Dan Orlovsky on the Pat McAfee Show on Friday, he was asked what stood out to him most about Carson Beck's preseason performance.
4: The number one thing that stands out is never once got fooled by coverage. The eyes were always in the right place. The ball always went to the right place. He played fast. So often young quarterbacks in this first game, they feel overwhelmed. They play a little slow, whether it's with their decision-making or their eyes. I love all the different versions of play actions that LaFleur put him under, the bootlegs, the open ends, the under center play actions, the intermediate throws over the middle of the field, the deep shots. And so, you know, I haven't been at practices and I don't know what the reports are about Carson Beck in practice, but last night it looked the ideal way you would want that to look for a guy that you would want to say he needs more reps to see if we're entertaining starting him earlier than maybe our plan was.
1: It's been one preseason game, but everybody seems to be high on the performance of Carson Beck in Arizona. Meanwhile, in Detroit, the Lions made three-time Pro Bowler Jahmyr Gibbs the third highest-paid running back in NFL history, agreeing to a new three-year, $67.5 million extension with $51.5 million guaranteed. Dan Campbell, the Lions head coach on NFL Network, on what makes Gibbs so special.
7: He does everything. You know, he's tough, he'll protect, he's smart, he's versatile, he's got vision as a runner, he's got patience, he's obviously got long speed, you know, so he breaks out in the open, he can take the distance, and man, this kid's got a route tree now too. You can line him up at receiver, and we just started to teeter into that. There's a ton of meat on the bone for this guy.
1: Meanwhile, Stephen A. Smith on First Take thinks that the Lions are in a great position to win the division.
8: I mean, you got LaPorta, you got Jameson Williams, you got all of these cats, you know, Amon-Ra St. Brown. You got all of that going on with Goff, who can quarterback. You got Jahmyr Gibbs, who's an all-world running back. I mean, look

0: at the pieces that they have offensively. This is one of the most prolific offenses in the National Football League. I think looking at the rest of the NFC North, you gotta give respect where respect is due and say you should be able to take this division if you're Detroit.
1: Meanwhile, over in Washington, Stephon Diggs and the Commanders agreeing to a contract on Thursday. And he had his press conference on Friday, said he's still the NFL's best wide receiver. He was asked about his long offseason.
2: You know, we kind of wanted to slow play it and do whatever made the most sense. At this stage in my career, everybody know what I want. I want to win, and I want to hold a trophy up. So what a better place to do it than back home? And got to work every day to try to get there. But here I am putting one foot in front of the other. You know, gratitude eliminates entitlement. You know, so I come here graceful. I'm thankful, and I'm happy to be here.
1: He mentioned winning in that clip, and that seemed to be a theme because that's all he wants to do in Washington.
2: And I just want to win. And I like being around guys that want to win. Like Terry is one of those guys that passionate. James is one of those guys that's passionate, want to win. And ballers, like really ballers. Like I don't care what nobody say. I watch that game. I seen them play at a high level. And I like being around that energy. So my biggest thing is I don't really want to talk about it. You know what I'm saying? I've been many places. You know, I've had a lot of teammates in the past. A lot of them speak highly of me for the most part. And I still maintain some relationships with those guys just off of the work that I put in, the kind of player I am. So I kind of want to remain that and keep that going here. And just continue that, keep that going and keep that good energy flowing and be a beacon of light. You know what I'm saying? I'm here to bring a positive energy and a dog mindset. Like I said, I want to show more than I tell. Like, I talk to y'all a lot, but I ain't out there. It's just all ball.
1: Meanwhile, Commanders head coach Dan Quinn is excited to have Diggs' leadership on the field.
3: Definitely fired up to welcome Stephon Diggs to the team, and he's a tremendous player. We know that, but what I've heard more and more this week is about what kind of leader he's been to the younger players and on teams that he's been a part of and the energy he brings, not just to the field, but also to the sidelines. So our plan will be to, you know, work him in slowly as we're going through today, tomorrow, into the next block. But man, are we happy to bring him back home and have him as part of our Commander family.
1: More from Quinn on what he brings to the Commander's offense.
3: I love, you know, some of the uniqueness that Steph has in his game as a slot player. When you have an accurate passer like we do with Jaden, the ability to deliver the ball to the right location against this specific coverage, that's a really big deal. And I like they have a connection already, you know, prior to Steph coming in. They didn't meet each other today for the first time. So knowing that they'll put the work in over this month, that's a big deal. And I think for us, it's not impossible to do it, you know, first week of September. Sometimes that happens at the end of a camp, but to have Steph here now and to build with the team, that's definitely an advantage, you know, as we're leading up into the season. So I'm certainly pleased as a coach that we get reps and time to build team chemistry, build the offense together, with him being a big part of it.
1: Let's go back west and let's start talking about Chiefs training camp. Chiefs head coach Andy Reid was at the podium on Friday addressing the quarterback situation there. Patrick Mahomes will unlikely be playing in the preseason. He addressed that in his press conference.
4: There's a pretty good chance I don't play him. Percentages are leading that way. And I don't know if I'll play him the second or third game. I mean, I don't know that. So, but percentages probably lean against doing that and letting the other guys, we've got new people in those other positions and behind him that need some work. And so the more reps they get, the better.
1: The Chiefs will play the Rams next week in their preseason opener. And as Andy Reid pointed out, is unlikely to see Patrick Mahomes. Of course, he underwent surgery to repair torn ligaments in his left knee back in December. Mahomes is said to have been ahead of schedule in his rehab work, though, but it's, again, unlikely we'll see him on the field this preseason, according so far to Chiefs head coach Andy Reid. Meanwhile, Justin Fields on the field for the Kansas City Chiefs in training camp at the moment, and he was asked about how much Patrick Mahomes has helped him.
5: Any question that I have, like I said, I mean, he's been in this offense for, what, 10 years now, so he knows every little detail of it. But, you know, just the different little details in each concept, like I said, it's a little bit different to where I've been from. But, you know, any questions that popped up, he's explained it to me perfectly. So it's been, you know, great, like I said, just learning from him, kind of him showing me the ropes and, you know, the different options we can do within each play.
1: Justin Fields from Chiefs training camp. We'll shift gears back to Major League Baseball. The Astros currently lead the Texas Rangers by 1.5 games in the AL West. But They've been getting a great performance from Yordan Alvarez this season, likely the triple crown.

0: Winner in the American League, a 329 batting average, leads Major League Baseball in that department, leads MLB in home runs at 35, and currently third in all of MLB in runs batted in behind CJ Abrams and Sal Stewart. He's looking to become the first player to win the Triple Crown across both leagues since Mickey Mantle did it back in 1956. The Astros taking on the Padres. Padres 12-8 with a plus 30 run differential since the All-Star break, second best run differential in the National League over that span, only to the Cubs. Pick up the action top of the sixth inning. Cam Smith already with a home run in the game for Houston, looking for more on KBME 790 AM.
1: The 2-0. And that's cranked deep to left. Kiss it goodbye. Second home run of the night for Cam Smith. And the Astros lead 5-3. Number 15 for number 11.
0: 6-3 would be the final. Cam Smith 3-for-4 with the 2 solo home runs, scoring 3 runs, his 4th career multi-home run game. Isak Paredes 3-for-5 with a double and a run scored. Astros now 13-3 in their last 16 games, dating back to July 2nd. Second best record in baseball behind only the Red Sox, who are 14-3 in that span. Padres now 2-3 in their last 5 games after going 8-1 in the previous 9 from July 24th through August the 2nd. Cubs in Kansas City to take on the Royals. Chicago winners of 4 straight, 33-15 in their last 48 games. Pete Crow Armstrong, currently the NL MVP favorite on DraftKings, just ahead of Shohei Ohtani. 3 straight multi-hit games for PCA. Pick up the action, though, on the Cubs radio network. Top of the second inning, Seiya Suzuki at the plate.
2: The pitch to Suzuki is a line drive, base hit down the right field line. 2 more runs are going to score. Swanson's in. Crow Armstrong crosses home plate. 2-run single, Seiya Suzuki. And the Cubs now up 4-1 over the Royals here in the second.
0: More from the Cubs. This time, Pedro Ramirez at the plate for the Cubbies.
2: The 1-2. Ramirez hits one deep in the air to right. Marte looks up, and it's gone. Pedro Ramirez pulls one to straight right. It leaves the yard. His second major league home run, and the Cubs now up 6-2 over the Royals here in the eighth.
0: They'd gone to beat Kansas City 6-4, 5-game win streak now for Chicago. For the Cubs, their 35th win after trailing at any point in the game, tied for the most in Major League Baseball with the Diamondbacks. Meanwhile, Toronto Blue Jays coming off a 3-2 loss at the Cubs. They blew a 2-0 lead in that last game. Vladimir Guerrero, 3 straight games without a hit for him for Toronto. Meanwhile, the Phillies have won 5 of the last 6 since August the 1st. Pick up the action top of the 8th inning. Josh Smith at the plate.
3: Digs in, facing the first pitch, and he jumps on it. Sends one sky high, out into right field. Looking up at the track, watching it fly, Bryce Harper, as Josh Smith hits his first home run as a Blue Jay to extend the Toronto lead to 5-2.
0: 5-2, the score at that point. Blue Jays go on to win it 5-4. Nathan Lukes, 2-for-5 with a go-ahead RBI single in the 4th, snaps a career-long streak of 18 games with an RBI. Still more to come, including our top sound. That's next. 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
4: My career at 300 pounds, somewhat of an athlete. 2 years later, I was 320. 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
8: Good afternoon, this is Paul Keels. You could call it a big series. It's the Cleveland Guardians in Chicago to face the White Sox tonight in the start of a weekend set. It's a matchup of a Guardians team who trails the White Sox by 3 games in the American League Central and a Cleveland team that's dropped 3 in a row. But manager Stephen Vogt says it's a great opportunity.
9: Obviously, we wish we were in a different position record-wise going into the weekend, but we get 3 games with the people we're chasing. I think that's the way we're looking at it. And they're obviously a really good team, and so are we. So I think the guys are going to have a lot of excitement and a lot of energy going into tomorrow. We're really good about turning the page from the day before. So let's turn the page from this three-game series, and let's get ready to win a series over the weekend.
8: Tonight in the opener, Parker Messick to pitch for the Guardians, and it'll be Noah Schultz for the White Sox. Meanwhile, the Cincinnati

0: Reds, who've won four in a row, coming off a sweep of the Athletics, be on the road to take on the Washington Nationals tonight. Chase Petty will be the opener for the Reds in what will be a bullpen game. Cade Cavalli to pitch for the Nationals. Cincinnati now finds himself four games out in the race for the final National League wildcard spot. Golf, second round of the PGA Wyndham Championship in Greensboro, North Carolina. Ben James, the leader, Eddie, 11 under par, two strokes ahead of the rest of the field. From football, Kansas City Chiefs coach Andy Reid saying today, most likely quarterback Patrick Mahomes will not play in their preseason opener next weekend against the Rams. Mahomes coming off December knee surgery, but so far has participated in everything the Chiefs have done in training camp. This is the Ohio News Network.
1: Your Skynet overnight forecast calls for a chance of showers or thunderstorms. Mostly cloudy with a low 68. For Saturday, a chance of showers or thunderstorms in the late afternoon. Mostly sunny with a high of 84 degrees. Saturday night, clear skies with a low of 60. Sunday, a slight chance of showers in the afternoon. It'll be sunny with a high of 84 degrees. For Skynet weather, I'm Max Crenshaw, ESPN Radio, 1430 AM and 105.7 FM.
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3: The Angels beat the Marlins thanks to a home run in the seventh. 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
5: Here's Schottenwell lifting a high fly ball. It's carrying deep out into right center field. This ball is trouble. That ball is out of here. Schottenwell has homered a two-run shot, and the Angels have a two-run lead. It's now 4-2.
1: Number four.
3: The Rangers are down in the sixth, but Jock Peterson's homer put them up for good. The call on 105.3 The Fan.
6: First pitch from Boz. Swinging a drive to right. If it's fair, the Rangers are in front. That ball out of here! His 21st home run of the season. Rangers on top, 2-1, just like that.
1: Number three.
3: The Guardians drew closer to the White Sox in the AL Central, and a grand slam in the fifth put the game away. Call on 1100 WTAM.
6: Here's the pitch, and he swings and skies it. High, deep right field, way back there. Grand slam, Angel Martinez. Single-handedly, a one-man wrecking crew tonight here on the south side.
1: Number two.
3: The Yanks down in the ninth and came back to win on a walk-off. The YES Network has the call.
7: And the payoff. This should do it. Acuna back. He'll make the catch. Garcia tags. Here's the throw. Not nearly in time. And the Yankees win a much-needed game. A walk-off sack fly. And in 10 innings, the Yankees come back to win it 3-2.
1: Number one.
3: The Yanks were not the only team to walk off on Friday. The Diamondbacks did so as well. Arizona Sports 98.7 has the call.
8: The 2-2. Swung on, this is hit well.

0: taking on the Wings. Valkyries 21-9 through their first 30 games this season. They won just 23 games all of last season, one shy of tying the Aces for the second most wins, trailing only the Lynx at 25-7. The Wings, meanwhile, they've lost their last four meetings against the Valkyries, won their first match of the series back last season. Paige Beckers with 1,276 career points, the fourth most by a player in their first two seasons in WNBA history, needs just 1 point to tie Brianna Stewart for third most. Pick up the action here in the fourth quarter. Veronica Burton hitting from downtown for Golden State.
1: I love how Veronica Burton always in control. She starts to go in the paint, sees there's nothing there, pulls it back out. With three on the shot clock, and she buries it.
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1: 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What a night for Veronica Burton today.
0: The call on Ion. Valkyries win it going away, 94-76 the final. Burton with 22 points and 7 assists. Second game this season with 20-5. Valkyries have won both of those games. For the Valkyries, it's their 17th game this season, allowing fewer than 80 points. They've won 15 straight instances in which they've done that. Paige Beckers, 17 points, 11 in the first quarter. Third straight game under 20 points, though, ties for the longest streak this season. Continue rolling on here on SportsCenter all night. Mystics taking on the Dream, and Shakira Austin having a nice one for Washington.
3: Austin, the step off the window, back-to-back buckets for Austin. She has compartmentalized whatever pain she was feeling from earlier on that tumble and really maximizing opportunities in the lane.
0: 71-60 the score at that point. The call on Ion. Mystics go on to win it 79-74. Shakira Austin, 21 points and 11 rebounds and 5 blocks. Six straight wins now for Washington. Angel Reese with 7 points and 16 rebounds in the loss for Atlanta. Reese just 1-for-12 from the field. Mets taking on the Pirates. Marcus Semien at the plate for the Mets.
4: Pitch. Swinging a high fly ball deep to left field. Reynolds going back at the track. At the wall, it's gone. A three-run home run for Marcus Semien. And the Mets have thrown up a four spot in the third inning and lead 4-0.
0: Mets go on to win it 6-4. Four straight win for New York, tied for their longest this season. Pirates now 7-14 since the All-Star break. Also on Friday, the Cardinals beat the Rockies 3-2. They've now won 4 of 5 to move to 500. Mike Trout with a home run on his 35th birthday as the Angels beat the Marlins 4-3. Mike Trout tying Alex Rodriguez and Mark Reynolds for most home runs by a player on their birthday. Coming up next on ESPN Radio, it's the best of ESPN Radio. 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
5: It's Gary and Randy today on SC Plus, only on Disney Plus. 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How Carson Beck held his own, but it was the Panthers who walked it off. Chelsea Gray with a couple buzzer beaters to top Caitlin Clark. Sirius Clark and Jahmyr Gibbs got paid, making him the highest paid back in the NFL. We've got not top plays coming your way. A couple of not top hosts as well. All that and more today on SC Plus.
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12: 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Along with Chris Canty, Evan Cohen with you. Smalls hosting First Take today. No big deal. You just heard it there. CeCe, I have deemed this the story of the week in sports.
13: Let's go.
12: It is the most creative, new, interesting story that we have seen all week in sports. The promotion run by the Akron football program, as you just heard. The idea that someone, a season ticket holder, could be raffled off to call the plays on the first drive of the first game. In coordinates with the head coach, Joe Moorhead, and the offensive coordinator. And the man behind it is the AD, Dr. Andrew T. Goodrich. And he joins us here on Unsportsmanlike on ESPN Radio. Along with Chris Canty, Evan Cohen with you. How did you come up with this?
13: Man, well, thank you for having me on the show. I really appreciate it. The truth is, we dreamt up this on the way home from Tampa. Our men's basketball team had just competed in the NCAA tournament. It was so much fun. Our fans were incredibly involved down there in Tampa, and we literally thought, how do we take that same experience and bring it to football? And through a lot of back and forth, we came to the realization that Coach Moorhead is both our head coach and offensive coordinator, and we said, how fun would it be for Coach Moorhead to have an assistant? What if we had somebody call the game with him? And then we thought, that's a little too much. All right, we can't do the whole game. And then my deputy AD said, what about just the first play? And we settled on, boy, is this crazy? Could we have them do the opening drive?
14: Dr. Goodrich, how hard was it to sell Coach Moorhead and the players in the locker room on this idea?
13: You know, Coach Moorhead was reasonably skeptical, okay?
14: I would think so.
13: Very, very fair, very fair. But you know, it was interesting, and he has been so amazing in this process, because I think we all know, out of 136 FBS head coaches, a small percentage of them would say, yeah, I'm going to go along with this. This is going to be fun. But once we started talking about how this could work and the impact it was going to have on our program and our fan base, he leaned into it 100%. and he has been absolutely awesome. And I think he honestly relishes the opportunity to be a mentor in this process because, listen, we want this person to be successful. We want to go down there and score a touchdown. We want to do that together, and I think he's going to take a lot of pride in helping that happen.
12: We're talking to Dr. Andrew T. Goodrich. He's the Akron Director of Athletics. They've been all over the news this week as they are running a promotion where they're raffling off the first series of their first game of this college football season where a fan could partner with the head coach / Joe Moorhead to call plays. So how has it impacted season tickets, both in terms of number of tickets sold and dollars coming in?
13: Yeah, so it's been amazing in terms of percentages, right? Literally yesterday was the biggest sales day we had since the day we opened InfoCision Stadium. And to give you context, listen, we got the second smallest budget in the FBS. So for us, we're talking thousands and thousands of dollars. What's really interesting, though, is that it helped us sell a premium suite, which is really difficult for us to do sometimes. And we are now sold out of our suites. And we've been contacted by companies about being interested in doing a jersey patch sponsorship with the University of Akron. And so we actually think the greatest impact of this is going to be other than just season tickets.
12: Wow. So
14: that's incredible.
12: Have you guys figured out how you're going to announce this? Is it going to be some sort of live promotion? And would you want to do it on our show? Go ahead.
13: There you go. Well, so let's be really candid here. When we developed this, we really thought it would have an incredible impact on our fans here in Akron, Summit County, maybe Northeast Ohio. We had no idea that I'd be on the radio here with you on ESPN a couple days after. And we just hit 20 million views on X on an organic tweet, which I gotta imagine has never been done before. So, we have sat back and said we may have to reevaluate exactly how we do it. I will say I've read plenty of things on X, and I think a lot of people are concerned that we will use this opportunity to just use an influencer to do this. I'm here to assure everyone we created this so it would be random and one person would have an opportunity to live out their dream, and we will commit to that. So as we verify the exact way that we will reveal it, the one thing I can confirm is it will be random. Someone will be selected at random. And, we're going to put all of our support behind that person so they can go out and have a good job.
14: Dr. Goodrich, what's been the reaction from your administration as well as other athletic directors?
13: It's been incredibly positive, honestly. I think we are all a little bit in shock at how viral this has gone. Certainly our administration is incredibly excited about this. I mean, the University of Akron is an incredible university with great programs. And trust me, we're gonna lean on this experience to help get young people to come over and get enrolled and become students, as well as just try to recruit student athletes and fans to come to games. And athletics directors have reached out and been very, very supportive. I appreciate them. And I wouldn't be shocked if we saw some other folks try this, maybe in some other sports sometime down the road.
12: Well, it's a great lead into this. Have you thought about what's next? Have you thought about other games, other plays, other opportunities with how much of a hit this has been?
13: You know, we are thinking about that. You know, could this be a theme at the University of Akron where we find a way to do this with our men's and women's basketball program? You know, we have a nationally ranked, men's soccer program that, honestly could win a national championship. Do we find other ways to get our fans involved at a level that they just haven't been involved in before?
12: So, and we're talking with the AD at Akron, Dr. Andrew T. Goodrich, who had a great idea. His team had a great idea here. First series of the first game against Robert Morris for Akron. Fan wins a raffle. They call the plays with Joe Moorhead, their head coach / offensive coordinator. Let's play out a hypothetical. Let's play out that you win the game. Okay, let's play out also by winning the game, you only have one offensive touchdown and it's on the first drive of the game.
13: I haven't given that some thought. We might have to, we reserve the right to become more intelligent. So let's see if that plays out. you know, we'll call it there. A little bit like an audible, right?
12: Yeah,
13: we'll
12: there
13: call
12: you go.
13: By the scrimmage.
12: All right, I have a thought though with our show. So our show over the last few years has been very involved with the Boca Bowl in Boca Raton, Florida, which I believe you guys are eligible for. Your conference plays into that, et cetera. You guys, I believe, have been in the past. Akron has been in. If you are in the Boca Bowl this year, can you let us call a play?

0: specific. I'm very specific. Yes. We are very involved in that. We've done the our show has been involved in the broadcast from it. Can you say right now that if Akron makes it to the Boca Bowl, Unsportsmanlike gets a play?
1: You're on.
0: Yes.
1: Let's do it.
0: We got to play.
1: Let's go. You got it.
0: Okay.
1: We got to play. Yep.
0: What last awesome. Thing? Because I know that. Go ahead. I'm sorry.
1: You got to email that to me in advance. We're going to have a conversation, but we'll work it in. I got to work that. Coach is down at practice right now, so I got it. I think I'll wait until we hit that 6-win mark before I let him know. So let's keep that between you and me and everybody watching.
0: Yeah. No, nobody's watching and listening. Don't worry about it. Just like 500 stations across the country, ESPNU, ESPN app, SiriusXM80, but nobody's paying attention to this. Is there anything you've talked about this a lot? There's been a lot that's come out. Is there anything about this that we should know that we don't know? Because it has become a viral promotion that is really cool here.
1: The whole intent behind this was to have fun, right? And, hey, listen, I like lawsuits and talks about Congress and Capitol Hill and all that as much as the next guy. But college football just hasn't been a lot of fun the last 4 or 5 months. And, we just wanted to make sure that, we're having fun with the greatest game in America. We love this. And, we hope that, people can look at the University of Akron in a different way and say, hey, we're out. We're having fun. We're leading. And you know what else? We got a pretty good football team. And so everyone ought to keep an eye on us and see what happens this year.
0: Well, and
2: that is outstanding perspective, Dr. Goodrich. You're absolutely right. Like, we got to bring the joy back into college football because the business has gotten away. You are 1,000% on point with that.
0: And that's what we've been saying. Like, this whole thing is about selling a dream. I mean, Chris played in the NFL for 11 years at the highest of levels, was awesome, won a Super Bowl, wore the C on his jersey as a captain. I was a failed high school football quarterback, okay? The concept of calling a play in college football sounds like one of the coolest things ever. It's like, and people are coming up with wild cockamamie plays, but it's selling the dream that you guys have done legally, morally, and ethically. It's great.
1: Well, and you know what's interesting? We've all done it. We've all stood in our living room, pointed at a television set and said, what are we doing? Why are we doing this? Run this play. I can see the defense right here, right now. And this is, we've all done it. And then you combine that with the fact that so many of our fans, they're playing Madden. They're playing NCAA, college football. Hopefully they're getting on there. They're playing with the Akron Zips and they're preparing the plays so that if they win, they know what they're going to call. But they're actually getting some reps. And so, I think this might not be as far-fetched as some people think it may be.
0: Well, this was awesome. Congratulations to you and your school, selling out the stadiums, the suites, and all that kind of stuff. Just unbelievable. Dr. Andrew T. Goodrich, AD at Akron. And hopefully you make it to the Boca Bowl because then we get a play. So thank you so much for the time. We appreciate it.
1: You got it. Thank you, guys.
0: What an awesome story. CeCe, your eyes lit up on that last answer when he says college football, let's be honest, hasn't been that fun recently in terms of the news around it. And your eyes lit up with that. Why?
2: Because so much of the focus has been about the business of college football, who's getting paid what, who's being bought out, players jumping around in the transfer portal, going to the highest bidders. And then these fights that they're having with the NCAA, the fights that they're having with these huge conglomerates that are conferences, and then, of course, the advocacy of more guidelines and guardrails to Congress. I just think that so much attention has been paid to stuff that's off the field, and we don't focus enough on what's happening on the field and the overall pageantry that makes a lot of people fall in love with college football.
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0: Jalen Hurts is just wins all the time. 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
1: Don't know when it was built. That wasn't moved. I can't believe they used to fit the appropriate amount of people in that space for a Hall of Fame induction.
2: No, if you see, and they have a couple of the tapes here. I mean, not the weekend you're going to wander with everybody, all right, the fans here, but you can see some of them. So there were two that I remember. One was Joe Montana's, and I guess Ronnie, and I think they all. And I was at a couple of Pittsburgh ones.
1: Yes.
2: They were Pittsburgh is what, 2 hours, whatever it is?
1: Yep.
2: Hanging off the interstate. I mean, sitting.
1: Yeah.
2: You know, with the trucks going by at 70 miles an hour, I went, oh, my God. Because all of Pittsburgh was here for a Bradshaw I covered. I wasn't the MC yet, but they were like, oh my, all those Steelers. I mean, every year you had at least one Steeler.
1: Right, and the person who changed it, as you know, and I'll just say here, it was Jim Kelly.
2: Correct.
1: Because you can draw a line from Buffalo, New York, to Pittsburgh, PA, where he's from, all the way down to Canton, Ohio. It's almost like a geographical straight line. Obviously, you're zigzagging a little bit. And they just decided,
2: stadium, let's try it.
1: Because they couldn't fit these people in that space.
2: 2002.
1: Yeah.
2: And I went out to do this to the mic, you know, like 30 minutes before just to test it.
1: Right.
2: And I'm not Jim Kelly. I'm not Andre Reed. I'm not Thurman Thomas. I'm not Bruce Smith. We could go on and on and on.
1: Yes.
2: But I'm Buffalo, as you know.
1: Yes, sir.
2: And so just me doing this, the crowd erupted because they had driven or the campers the night before, whatever.
1: Sure. Yeah.
2: And I went. Within 1 minute, Rich, I went, oh, my God,
1: yeah,
2: this is a Buffalo home game. I never looked at it. Okay, we got stadium. What will malfunction? How is it going to be?
1: Yes.
2: And they were already there, like, in Bills. And there were a good 10, 12, 14, 15. It was first stadium one.
1: Yeah.
2: All I was doing was doing this.
1: They were
2: tapping
1: ready.
2: The mic.
1: They were ready.
2: Oh, my God. So that was. But I will tell you this one story. And yes. Joe Horgan, you can talk to him about another time. The first reunion they had was maybe. So the Ted Williams All-Star Game, baseball had everybody back in 99 at Fenway. There's a reason I'm going here, which was unbelievable.
1: Yep.
2: And they all went out to their positions. And there's Willie Mays standing in the outfield, but there's Frank Robinson, but there's Stan Musial. But that, I mean, we could go on and on and on.
1: Nuts.
2: But that was unbelievable. Football, we haven't had one of those. And they tried to get everybody back, and I want to say it was 2000.
1: Mm-hmm.
2: And it was at noon, but they would come off the buses. Like, there was no order of when I was introducing. They had never had this many people come back. I don't think they'd ever had, like, I remember there were less Hall of Famers 25 years ago.
1: Sure.
2: Obviously. But only opened in 63. So, one by one, but I'm at the mic. I don't know who's next. There's no order. It's when they got off the bus.
1: Mm.
2: And I don't know them all by sight. And Joe Horgan would try to run and hand me a card. I mean, I don't know who Joe Namath is. I know who Gail Sayers is. But Otto Graham, you know, and the place would go nuts.
1: Yeah.
2: And each one would come out and give a, and that was on the steps. And I think they knew right then and there, we're outgrowing this.
1: We're outgrowing it.
2: And so I've done every one in the stadium except the one you did when I was not fortunate enough to present Mr. Wilson.
1: Ralph Wilson Jr., that was 2009. Ron Woodson's our next guest here after our chat with you, Chris Berman, and he was in that class. And I'll never forget that day because you presented Ralph Wilson Jr.
2: Oh, man.
1: And this was back in the day when the presenters were speaking, giving a speech. Now they're sitting down and giving a
2: better
1: video
2: now.
1: Well, I just remember that night again because you present Ralph Wilson Jr. and one by one the presenters would then come up and speak on behalf. So when you're speaking, you couldn't speak and MC as well. So I got the call to the bullpen, and you were awesome to me, man. Like the night before, you pulled me over. You're like, you know, when you do this tomorrow, I'm sure you remember this. You're like, I just got one thing to tell you, and you said, don't F it up.
2: You didn't. So in other words, you're coachable.
1: Exactly. And so, but I do recall though that at one point. I'll tell this story.
2: Why not?
1: Why not, right? So Bullet Bob Hayes and Derek Thomas were also in the class, and they were getting in posthumously. Both were had passed. Mm-hmm. And the hall said, just to keep everything running on time, those who are presenting the posthumous Hall of Famers, please keep your remarks to 5 minutes. Bullet Bob Hayes was introduced by Roger Staubach. Good Navy man. He went 5 minutes on the dot. Walked off.
2: I remember.
1: Carl Peterson spoke for Derek Thomas for 23 and a half minutes, to the point where midway through, I got up and I went off stage to find Joe Horrigan, who you're mentioning. He's basically a keeper of the flame here, runs the shop. He wouldn't he wouldn't like being called that way because he's such a sweet, humble man. But I went and found him, and I'm like, what do I do? You know, and he basically said, you can't do anything. And I turn around, and as I go back to my spot, Roger Staubach is standing right in front of me. Well, and he says, Rich, I was told to go just 5 minutes. I'd have spoken longer if I could. And I'm sitting there thinking to myself, oh, my God, Roger Staubach is upset with me. What do I do? I'm like, where's Berman the 1 year that I could, I'm in the middle of this right now. What the heck?
2: Well, here's the thing. There were no presenter speeches after that year.
1: I know that was the...
2: I figured I was the problem. But I went about...
1: No.
2: Well, Ralph was at that point 90 and quite sharp still. I went about 10 or 12. I mean, I can go long on anything, but...
1: Nice.
2: But once you remind people that he served in both theaters of World War II.
1: Right.
2: Whoa. I'm not shortening that.
1: Right.
2: Okay?
1: Yeah.
2: Atlantic, then later in the Pacific. Oh, by the way, he owned the Buffalo Bills from day one to day six, to year 60 or whatever. So, yeah, that was the last year of that, the presenter's
1: speech. Yeah, because Ted Cottrell went after... Carl and spoke longer than Bruce Smith did. That was
2: the end of it.
1: That's what we call the coup de grace of all of that. But in your tenure, did you ever have a moment? Like, because again, part of me was like, oh my God, Roger Staubach is upset with me. And the other part of me just remembers growing up in my basement in Staten Island, New York, watching the Tom Landry Cowboys in that offensive line that would get up and then get and then reset.
2: Oh God, yes.
1: And I'm thinking, part of me was also, oh my God, this is Roger Staubach. This is the coolest thing ever. Have you had that moment as an MC?
2: Not here, but here's what came to my mind when you were telling me that story. Please. Have I ever? Because you can't get up and pull a Hall of Famer off.
1: No.
2: It's not up to me anyway. I mean, we just work here, Rich. Would you like it? Would you like me to supersize your French fries? You know, the number two meal, like apple pie on the house. I can do that.
1: Sure.
2: Okay.
1: Right.
2: Kind of like I am at ESPN now. Would you like an apple pie? I can add one.
1: Yes,
2: so I'm kidding, of course. But
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1: Good afternoon, this is Paul Keels. You could call it a big series. It's the Cleveland Guardians in Chicago to face the White Sox tonight in the start of a weekend set. It's a matchup of a Guardians team who trails the White Sox by three games in the American League Central and a Cleveland team that's dropped three in a row. But manager Stephen Vogt says it's a great opportunity.
2: Obviously, we wish we were in a different position record-wise going into the weekend, but we get three games with the people we're chasing. I think that's the way we're looking at it. And they're

0: obviously a really good team, and so are we. So I think the guys are going to have a lot of excitement and a lot of energy going into tomorrow. We're really good about turning the page from the day before. So let's turn the page from this three-game series, and let's get ready to win a series over the weekend.
1: Tonight in the opener, Parker Messick to pitch for the Guardians, and it'll be Noah Schultz for the White Sox. Meanwhile, the Cincinnati Reds, who've won four in a row, coming off a sweep of the Athletics, be on the road to take on the Washington Nationals tonight. Chase Petty will be the opener for the Reds in what will be a bullpen game. Cade Cavalli to pitch for the Nationals. Cincinnati now finds himself four games out in the race for the final National League wildcard spot. Golf, second round of the PGA Wyndham Championship in Greensboro, North Carolina. Ben James the leader, Eddie, 11 under par, two strokes ahead of the rest of the field. From football, Kansas City Chiefs coach Andy Reid saying today most likely quarterback Patrick Mahomes will not play in their preseason opener next weekend against the Rams. Mahomes coming off December knee surgery, but so far has participated in everything the Chiefs have done in training camp. This is the Ohio News Network.
2: Your Skynet overnight forecast calls for a chance of showers or thunderstorms. Mostly cloudy with a low 68. For Saturday, a chance of showers or thunderstorms in the late afternoon. Mostly sunny with a high of 84 degrees. Saturday night, clear skies with a low of 60. Sunday, a slight chance of showers in the afternoon. It'll be sunny with a high of 84 degrees. For Skynet Weather, I'm Max Crenshaw, ESPN Radio, 1430 AM and 105.7 FM.
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11: Gibbs getting his new money from the Detroit Lions. Their running back signing a three-year contract extension, $67 million, in which it could rise up to above $75 million. He now becomes the highest paid running back in the history of the National Football League. Number two, we have preseason football starting in about an hour. The Arizona Cardinals taking on the Carolina Panthers. They get NFL 2026 going. Now, back to fact or fiction. Involving the Carolina Panthers, one of the teams in the division, the Tampa Bay Buccaneers. Jason Light, I'm sure he's trying to say a lot, but say a little regarding Baker Mayfield as a franchise quarterback, and if they're going to trade one of the best defensive tackles in the league, Vita Vea. Like I said, potential fact or fiction.
12: Yeah, we do think he is, and we love Baker. Our feelings for Baker haven't changed. Baker, as we all know here, is a very fiery competitor that's not afraid to speak his mind. I'm sure I know he's disappointed, frustrated. We were too. But like I said, he is, you know, we're in a good place. He's out to have the best year. He's focused on having the best year of his career. I have no plans on trading Vita.
13: Do you expect him to play this season?
12: That's what the hope is, and that's what the that's what we're trying to resolve right now.
14: Now, a lot of general managers and guys in the front office, they would say that on a microphone, but you never know what's going on behind closed doors. I do believe Vita Vea is a key component to their defense, and a guy that demands double teams because he is so physical at the point of attack. You know, anchor in the middle, it allows linebackers to get downhill and shoot gaps, but also allows pass rushers to do what they were born to actually do, go sack the quarterback. So, you know, I hope they can figure this thing out so he's actually there.
11: Right.
14: I'm pretty sure head coach Todd Bowles, who's a defensive-minded guy, hopes Vita Vea is there as well, too.
11: Mm-hmm.
14: As far as Baker Mayfield, look, Baker Mayfield resurrected his career going to the Tampa Bay Buccaneers, and I know he's thankful for that opportunity, and the Buccaneers are also thankful to be able to have a guy post Tom Brady who could get them to the playoffs, win the NFC South a few years,
11: yeah,
14: and for the most part, the way the year started off last year, Freddie, he was playing like an MVP candidate. Then that kind of tailed off toward the end of the season when they went against, you know, NFC South opponents. Didn't win the ball games that they probably should have won. Lost to the Miami Dolphins as well. Didn't make the playoffs. But it is what it is. I think this is going to be a year where Baker Mayfield is going to say, I'm betting on myself. Mm-hmm. And if I do lead this team to the promised land, you better open your wallets. Because I'm going to demand a lot of cash.
11: Okay. Here's the fact, more than the fiction involving Jason Light. I'm going to start with Baker Mayfield. It's fiction that they believe Baker Mayfield is a franchise quarterback. Because if they did, they'd have paid him by now. They'd have paid him the same amount of money that Trevor Lawrence is getting from Jacksonville. Jordan Love getting from the Green Bay Packers. Those are right on his tier of quarterback. So, yeah, he'll say the right things in terms of Baker Mayfield. We believe he's a franchise quarterback. If you believed it, you'd have paid him by now. You wouldn't have waited. There's always a yeah, but with Baker Mayfield. And they're banking on this. They're banking on Baker Mayfield making it personal enough that it's going to benefit Tampa Bay. They win that division. This way they can say, see, we believed in you, and now we really believe in you. If you're the Bucs, you can do the business thing, but Baker Mayfield has made this personal. Right, Rick Stroud? Bucs beat writer at Tampa Bay Times, who said as much in the Pat McAfee show earlier today.
6: I know that they were unhappy at some of the things that he came out and said. You know, they may have felt disrespected in their own way, but listen, to Baker Mayfield and to any player in the NFL that's putting pieces of their body all over the league, it's personal, right? Everything's personal to this guy anyway. He has the world's biggest shoulder chip. And to the Bucs, it's business. And from what I understand, that they were a little bit fearful, or are a little fearful, of getting into a Russell Wilson type situation where, you know, you give him a huge contract, maybe he doesn't pan out, and then you're you know, strapped with a bad salary cap situation.
11: Mm-hmm. So that's the fact involving the fiction when they said Baker Mayfield is a franchise quarterback. I believe it's a fact they don't want to trade Vita Vea. I think they'll sign a new contract. I could see that happening either before training camp's over or during the middle of the season. He's too important to that defense, and he's done things the right way for that defense, and he's been a quality guy on and off the football field. That, to me, is more fact than fiction about them not trading him, because I think they're working on a contract. They believe Vita Vea is more important to them than right now than Baker Mayfield is. You can say whatever you want about that, but they thought Baker Mayfield was more important. Baker Mayfield had a new contract by now, and that would have told him, I'm their franchise quarterback. By them waiting and seeing, I'm not saying he told a lie, HD, but it's a little fictional in Jason Light about Baker Mayfield being their franchise quarterback.
14: So when it comes to Baker, one of the things that you look at as a front office, if you're Jason Light, you say to yourself, okay, let's look at all the teams in the NFC, and let's look at all of their quarterbacks, and how do we feel like our quarterback stacks up against those quarterbacks if it came down to it on who's going to be able to get the job done?
11: Okay.
14: Well, I'm not taking Baker Mayfield over Dak Prescott. I'm not taking Baker Mayfield over Jalen Hurts. Okay. I'm not taking Baker Mayfield over Jaden Daniels.
11: All right, that's three.
14: I'm not taking Baker Mayfield over Caleb Williams.
11: That's four.
14: Jared Goff.
11: Five.
14: Jordan Love.
11: Six.
14: Minnesota, that's a big question mark.
11: All right.
14: Atlanta Falcons, that's a big question mark.
11: Right.
14: I probably would take him over Bryce Young right now.
11: That's one.
14: Tyler Shug, no.
11: Okay, that's 7-1.
14: The Arizona Cardinals.
11: 7-2.
14: Yes. Los Angeles Rams.
11: 8-2.
14: No. Brock Purdy.
11: 9-2.
14: No. Sam Darnold.
11: 10-2.
14: No.
11: Just in the NFC alone, because I'm with you, I'm not taking those guys. I'm not taking Baker Mayfield 10 of those guys.
14: Mm-mm.
11: I'm with you on that one. And I believe.
14: And that's probably the way the front office is looking at it. Now, it's not all what they're looking at, but that's a key component. Like, do we view Baker Mayfield in the light that we view some of these other quarterbacks in our own conference?
11: And here's something else. If things don't work out this year in terms of Tampa Bay, guess what's going to happen? They're going to have a new head coach next year.
14: Oh, no doubt.
11: And a new head coach.
14: A lot of people thought it was going to happen this season.
11: I was kind of surprised it didn't. I thought Todd Bowles was really on thin ice, especially when they started 6-2. Had the division right there in their hands, and only won two games the rest of the regular season. Normally, that involves you no longer being employed by your franchise. So I was kind of surprised that he was brought back. I'm happy for him. I like Todd Bowles a lot. I'm happy that he got another opportunity. But at the same time, if things don't go well again this year, they finish 8-9. are 9-8 and don't win their division, a winnable division in the NFC, not South, but South, S-O-U-F. I wonder how much of that could say, okay, we're going to bring in a new head coach. That new guy may not want Baker Mayfield as their quarterback.
14: No, that's you have the potential of that happening, Freddie Coleman. And I would also say, like, let's just say the Tampa Bay Buccaneers lay an egg, and they're sitting in a prime position to draft a quarterback.
11: Mm.
14: You know, if you don't give Baker Mayfield this contract right now, you have the ability to franchise tag him. Now, he doesn't have to sign that franchise tag, but you have that at your disposal if you're the Tampa Bay Buccaneers in their front office.
7: All right, question for you. You went through the list of NFC quarterbacks that you would take over Baker Mayfield. Mm-hmm. I want to circle back to one guy, and that's Jalen Hurts. And I get it, they play a different game. But now, if you had Baker Mayfield in that Philly offense, granted, they're going to be highlighting Hurts running the ball more. If you had Baker in that Philly offense, how much better is that Philly offense if you had a Baker Mayfield over Jalen Hurts?
11: I don't think he's better.
14: Well, hold on. Let me ask you this question. They didn't have bona fide players in Tampa Bay?
11: Mike Evans, Chris Godwin.
14: They didn't have bona fide players in Tampa.
11: Pretty good running game. Offensive line, not bad. Tristan Wirfs, one of the best left tackles in football.
14: And that's why I brought it up.
11: Jalen Hurts has two of Baker Mayfield doesn't have. Two Super Bowl appearances. Period. End of story. That's not a question. There's no way. You can flip both of those guys around. I'm not taking Baker Mayfield or Jalen Hurts.
14: Me neither.
11: Not doing that.
14: Give me Hurts.
11: Nice try, though, Shannon. He's probably upset that we would take Baker Mayfield over Jackson Dart. That's probably why he's upset as a Jackson.
7: I ain't bring that up.
11: I know.
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7: Good afternoon, this is Paul Keels. You could call it a big series. It's the Cleveland Guardians in Chicago to face the White Sox tonight in the start of a weekend set. It's a matchup of a Guardians team who trails the White Sox by three games in the American League Central and a Cleveland team that's dropped three in a row. But manager Stephen Vogt says it's a great opportunity.
8: Obviously, we wish we were in a different position record-wise going into the weekend, but we get three games with the people we're chasing. I think that's the way we're looking at it. And they're obviously a really good team, and so are we. So I think the guys are going to have a lot of excitement and a lot of energy going into tomorrow. We're really good about turning the page from the day before. So let's turn the page from this three-game series, and let's get ready to win a series over the weekend.
7: Tonight in the opener, Parker Messick to pitch for the Guardians, and it'll be Noah Schultz for the White Sox. Meanwhile, the Cincinnati Reds, who've won four in a row, coming off a sweep of the Athletics, be on the road to take on the Washington Nationals tonight. Chase Petty will be the opener for the Reds in what will be a bullpen game. Cade Cavalli to pitch for the Nationals. Cincinnati now finds himself four games out in the race for the final National League wildcard spot. Golf, second round of the PGA Wyndham Championship in Greensboro, North Carolina. Ben James, the leader, Eddie, 11 under par, 2 strokes ahead of the rest of the field.

0: Field. From football, Kansas City Chiefs coach Andy Reid saying today most likely quarterback Patrick Mahomes will not play in their preseason opener next weekend against the Rams. Mahomes coming off December knee surgery, but so far has participated in everything the Chiefs have done in training camp. This is the Ohio News Network.
1: Your Skynet overnight forecast calls for a chance of showers or thunderstorms. Mostly cloudy with a low 68 for Saturday, a chance of showers or thunderstorms in the late afternoon. Mostly sunny with a high of 84 degrees. Saturday night, clear skies with a low of 60. Sunday, a slight chance of showers in the afternoon. It'll be sunny with a high of 84 degrees. For Skynet weather, I'm Max Crenshaw, ESPN Radio, 1430 AM and 105.7 FM.
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1: Listening to Amber and Ian, we are presented to you by Progressive Insurance. At Ian Fitz ESPN is how you find him. At Amber W Sports is how you find me. We were just talking about the Washington Commanders. They signed Stephon Diggs. Jaden Daniels now has another target there in Washington in a receiver room that needed to get deeper, and it certainly did do that. Let's bring in Bobby Carpenter, former Ohio State and NFL linebacker, host on Sirius XM radio as well. And Bobby, thanks for hopping on with us. We've missed you. Let's just start with the NFC East conversation that we were just having. Do you think the Commanders could have a big bounce back year?
2: Well, if you look at last year, I mean, obviously it was very disappointing coming off a rookie season from Jaden Daniels. It was phenomenal, you know, but that's what happens is sometimes the regression, and a lot of times, you know, that regression can happen if there's any type of injury. So they've still got a lot of those pieces there. I think they drafted really well. I think, you know, everybody's excited with who they have, who they've brought in. And now you put someone opposite of Terry McLaurin that can really help stretch the field. And so if you're able to get that running game going, a defense that should continue to be solid, it takes some heat off of them. You know, it's an NFC East that I feel like is pretty wide open. You know, you've got the Giants that should be improved with John Harbaugh, a Dallas squad that I think is really good on offense, and you know, hoping to kind of hold on a little bit on defense, and a Philly team that, you know, has been to Super Bowls and has the championship pedigree. And we'll, you know, see what this new leader, Jalen Hurts, looks like. But they have a lot of the ingredients. But it, to me, that this division might be as big a toss-up as any.
3: Why is Jalen Hurts ripped so much when only two quarterbacks since the vid have more wins than he does, and their names are Josh Allen and Patrick Mahomes? And, oh, by the way, recently I think we saw Jalen Hurts hoisting the Lombardi, and he's been to not one but two of those bad boys. So why is he ripped nonstop for a guy who does nothing but win?
2: You know, that's a really great question, Ian. I think maybe because, like, he's not really out in front. I don't think he's a super public person. And so maybe he doesn't necessarily command as much, you know, maybe the respect because people don't see him quite as much. You know, there is an unorthodox nature to a little bit of how he plays. And I think that there's, you know, when you start talking about the tush push and some of the things that, some of the blowback from that, and, you know, people thought it was gimmicky. So maybe he doesn't get, you know, the love there, the issues with A.J. Brown. There's been a lot of things that have been swirling. But to your point, he wins a lot of games. He's, you know, a physical specimen. He can run the ball. You know, there's at times where his accuracy can get a little questionable, but he's a very good quarterback, and he's gotten better, and he's a hell of a human being. And so he's a guy that people want to rally around and follow. You know, the criticism, like, I don't think Jalen Hurts is a top five quarterback, but I also don't think that he's in the bottom half of the league. I think he's a guy you can win a Super Bowl with, and he may not necessarily do it the exact way that everybody else does, but he does it in his own unique way that's very, very effective.
1: The reason that Jalen Hurts keeps coming up, Bobby Carpenter joining us here on Amber and Ian, is because the Athletic released their quarterback tiers, which they put quarterbacks into tiers based on the voting of general managers and coaches from around the league. And so basically it's people in the NFL chiming in on NFL quarterbacks. And Jalen Hurts ended up 17th on that list in tier two. Guys like Sam Darnold were numerous spots ahead of Jalen Hurts. And so that sparked a conversation on that list also of quarterback tiers. Lamar Jackson had slipped from tier one to a tier two quarterback. Now, he started off tier two at five. Do you think Lamar Jackson is a tier one quarterback or a tier two quarterback in the NFL?
2: That's really a great question. You know, when he's fired on all cylinders, and he's like another guy that's very unique with his talents and with what his life can do. We've watched him develop as a passer, you know, throughout his career in the NFL, and not all that different. You know, Jaden Daniels, they had a ton of injuries last year. You know, they had a litany of things, and some of the stuff happened to him. And so, you know, are we seeing like an erosion of his talent? Are we seeing a slide of Lamar Jackson? I don't think so. I think sometimes, you know, things run their course. I think John Harbaugh is a heck of a coach. It's going to be interesting to see what Jesse Minter does there now and how he's able to steady that ship and guide that ship. He's a football guy. He's from a football family. You know, he's been doing this a long time, but it's his first head coaching job, and it's a big job with a team that has big expectations. And, you know, you put him in tier two right now, that's fine with me. And he's right on the cusp. He goes out and has another MVP caliber season, which we know he's capable of having. He'll be back in tier one. And I think he has that potential. He has that ability. You know, the question always is going to be with him is as his athleticism wanes, will he still be as an effective quarterback as he was at the peak of his powers? And I don't think we're seeing it slide yet, or at least it hasn't been a noticeable slide. It's very, very subtle, if anything at all. We'll see this year. You're going to see a motivated guy who's bouncing back, who I think wants to go prove to everybody, you know, that he still is in that top echelon.
3: Former first-round pick as an All-American out of Ohio State, Bobby Carpenter joining us here on Amber and Ian on ESPN Radio, the ESPN app, Sirius XM, Channel 80. Aaron Donald, to me, it looks like he's getting closer and closer to coming back out of retirement after 2 years on the street. Now, we all know he's a freak of nature. We've seen the workout videos. He did work out again today with the Rams. The reason we all know this is official is because he had to use Rams equipment to work out. At the end of your career, Bobby, what was it like getting ready to go play in an NFL game? Take fans to that level and what Aaron Donald is trying to figure out, what he wants to jump back into or just stay on the street.
2: I think he's looking at this and thinking, all right, you know, psychologically, he knows what it has to take. And so you have to talk to yourself. And Bill Parcells used to have the old adage, when people start thinking about retirement, they're already retired. Now, when he starts thinking about coming back, I think a little bit of that is already there. And here's the thing. I think we look at this as kind of a false reality. I think he comes back and plays this year. I don't think he plays in the first half of the season. And I don't think the Rams need him in the first half of the season. You start looking at their gauntlet after their bye week, their last six or seven games, it is going to be a tough one. And that's what they need him for. And frankly, I don't know if you try to ask him to play 17-plus the playoffs, even at a reduced rep count, if he's going to be as effective as you want him to be. But if you tell me, listen, let's start working your way into shape, and by week 8, you're feeling good. You can rejoin the team week 8, week 9, give you a week or two to practice, and then, you know, the final 6 or 7 games, let's ramp this thing up.
3: So basically put him on the pup.
2: Between 15. Yeah, they can. That's what I'm saying. They can do. They got a bunch of stuff. They've got a bunch of levers that they can pull to make sure. But the psychological impact is Ian, you talk about working out. You're older, man. You know, I don't. It's like watching Rocky Balboa at the end. I mean, dude, you're sore. You can't bounce back. You've got to train a different way. And for a guy that's an elite train, an elite workout guy, you just can't do it. And it sucks. I laugh. I love to go do field running. I always go run with the guys at Ohio State and go do things. And the guys, the doctor, you can still do it. I go, bro, I can't run on the field 2 days in a row. And they look at me like, I'm just telling you, if I do that third day, I feel like hell. It's awful. And so I've got to manage my physical body. It's not my muscles, it's my joints. It's just what it is. And so that's the stuff that he's going to be dealing with right now. He's still got it. I think he still has a high level, but it's just getting back there and being willing to kind of endure the kind of, the physical right now. He's still got it. I think he still has a high level, but it's just getting back there and being willing.

0: off. I would beg him to cut it off to avoid that again. Hell yeah.
1: I mean, you'd be like, listen, just toss the sheet on me like the horse on the track. Man, I got nothing. Like, I can't move.
0: Over.
1: And that's what he's going. He knows, like, he knows what it's going to be. But as a competitor, like, you look at the chance to win the ultimate prize, and he looks at playing beside Miles Garrett thinking, man, like, this could be a heck of a lot of fun. It's going to be tough, but I got a chance to go, you know, tag on another one. Like, man, that's like Tom Brady. What's your favorite Super Bowl? It's always the next one.
2: I don't know, sitting in your mansion and not hurting sounds like a lot of fun, too. But those competitors are built different from me.
1: Guys, I go back to the Rocky again. Like, without the Warrior, the Warrior's as good as dead. Like, that's what he is. People don't change who they are. Like, he's just kind of aged. But at some point, if you can get that engine restarted again, man, it's tough to turn off.
2: I bet. Bobby, before we get you out of here, let's talk a little college football, because the coaches poll, the preseason coaches poll came out. Your Ohio State Buckeyes sitting atop of it, overwhelmingly so, 38 first place votes versus Oregon, who's number two on this poll, only got 6 first place votes. Were you surprised to see your Buckeyes up there? What did you make of the coaches poll?
1: Well, ironically, the one thing that I took away and looked at this, like, Ohio State had 38 or whatever, and you start rolling down the line, you've got Oregon, you know, Georgia, Texas, Notre Dame, you're like looking kind of descending order, first place. There was some are kind of close or flipped. And then you get to number 6.
0: There we go.
1: And you got Indiana there. And they've got 14. And so for them being at 6 and having 14 first place votes, like, I'm a stats guy. I'm a numbers guy. Fine, I majored in economics and finance. I looked at that. I'm like, all right, well, here's what we have here. We have what's called a binomial distribution, which means there's a bunch of people that think Indiana's really good, and then there's a bunch of people that looked at it and it's like, all right, they're getting through all the usual suspects of the Big Ten, the SEC, Notre Dame. You know, maybe Miami's in there, maybe a Texas Tech. And then they get to, like, 10, and they're like, oh, I guess Indiana did win it. You know, I know that it's Indiana, but they did win it. We know that happened. We saw it.
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26: 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We got a lot to get to here as Friday becomes Saturday in the world of sports. Things are getting close to the end here of the baseball season. Pennant races abound. And we've got teams that are red hot that we did not expect to be red hot. And again, we're talking about the Boston Red Sox. Red Sox on their historical tear since the start of July. Winners of 8 in a row. The Red Sox 26-3 since July the 3rd. That's 6 more wins than any other team in baseball during that span. They've got the longest active streak in baseball, at least tied for that mark, with 8 wins in a row, taking on the Athletics at Fenway. Pick up the action, bottom of the second, no score. Jaron Duran at the plate with a man on for the Sox on WEEI 93.7 FM.
27: Perkins sets the pitch. Is driven high and deep into left field. It is left.
26: Red Sox would keep pouring it on at that point, and they would build a big lead. Part of the reason they were able to do that, though, is the awesome effort on the mound from Peyton Tolle. On the mound, already with 13 strikeouts in the sixth inning. Here's more from the Red Sox on the mound.
28: The big lefty kicks and deals. Swing and a miss, strike three! 97! It is 14 strikeouts through six for Tolle. The Red Sox lead the A's 9-1, and Tolle has been dominant.
26: Dominant indeed. That was his 14th strikeout. Red Sox run away with their 9th straight victory. 13-1 the final. Now 27-3 in their last 30. Just the 7th team in the last 100 years to win 27 or more in a 30-game span in a major league season. Peyton Tolle, 6 innings, 1 earned run, 14 strikeouts. Tied for the second most in a game by an AL rookie in the last 50 years. Trailing only Roger Clemens, who fanned 15 in August of 1984. So the Red Sox continue rolling. Here's Red Sox catcher Jake Rogers on Nesson.
29: Well, Jake, this is your first time behind the plate catching Peyton Tolle. He goes 6 innings, career-high 14 strikeouts. How do you describe the Peyton Tolle experience tonight?
30: It was incredible. I mean, he's got the right mentality for it. I mean, he just kind of says, here it is, hit it, and I like catching guys like that. He had his stuff, and, I mean, he made those hitters kind of, you know, big league hitters look silly, so it was a fun night.
29: 24 swing and miss, 12 called strikes. Was there anything that you called that you felt like he couldn't put down?
30: No, that's what we talked about in between innings. It was just like have confidence and throwing your stuff over the plate because, you know, you got great stuff. So, yeah, I think that was just kind of the mood of the night was just here it is, hit it, and obviously it worked.
29: Usually takes time.

0: to build up a rapport between battery mates, but what allowed you two to be on the same wavelength for how to navigate this A's lineup tonight?
1: Man, I went out and caught him a few days ago in his pre-start bullpen, and we talked for a few days, but I think, the pitching staff, Connor Wong and PT, really did an incredible job of kind of just prepping me for his start, and it's a good one.
2: Red Sox catcher Jake Rogers after the game, and the Red Sox 13-1 winners on Friday. Meanwhile, Red Sox interim skipper Chad Tracy, he took to his postgame press conference and was asked about when he realized that Peyton Tolley was on.
3: The first inning, watching a bunch of 99s and things like that, and you see the ball coming out of his hand, and you kind of see the line on it, and he's just filling up the zone. When you see him like that, you feel like this got a chance to be pretty good. It's pretty telling when he's got that fastball early and he's filling up the zone that it's pretty good. So I mean, and he sustained it. It wasn't 99s, but he was sustaining 97 plus for most of the game. So it was really, really awesome.
2: Meanwhile, for the A's, it was their ninth straight loss, the longest active streak in baseball. Now the Red Sox with a chance to pass the Yankees for the top wild card spot. That is, if the Yankees would fall to Atlanta. So 9 in a row for the Red Sox, but there was another team going for 9 straight wins, and that's the Yankees' opponent, the Atlanta Braves, also winners of 8 in a row going into play on Friday. And they took on that struggling Yankees team just 28-28 since June the 1st. Their first game without Aaron Judge. Couple of homers late for the Braves in this one. Austin Riley with a homer in the 8th. Matt Olson's homer in the top of the 9th. Had the Braves up 2-0 going into the bottom of the 9th. Yankees got a run back on Austin Wells. RBI double. Then two batters later, Ben Rice comes up with two men on. Michael Kay on the Yes Network. This would go to extra innings. And then Ryan McMahon looking to be the hero again on the Yes Network.
4: And the payoff. High fly ball deep right field. This should do it. Acuna back. He'll make the catch. Garcia tags. Here's the throw. Not nearly in time. And the Yankees win a much needed game. A walk-off sack fly. And in 10 innings, the Yankees come back to win it 3-2.
2: So the Yankees with a 3-2 win in extra innings, improving to 65-51 on the season. Able to get a comeback victory, scoring 3 unanswered after the Braves took a 2-0 lead in the top of the 9th inning. And again, still holding off the Red Sox in the wild card standings. Continuing on as we move to the West Coast, Dodgers trying to figure things out right now. They've lost 6 in a row, one more, and it would tie their second longest losing streak over the last 10 years. Diamondbacks 23-13 within the NL West this season. That's the third best record in baseball within a team's own division. Dodgers would be held without a hit in their first 5 innings for the first time this season. But the Dodgers would find some runs late. In fact, Andy Pages would come up in a 2-2 game, try to give the Dodgers the lead on AM 570 LA Sports.
5: And he swings, hits a high drive, deep left field, way back and gone! A home run for Páez on the first pitch of the 8th, and the Dodgers take their first lead of the ball game. It is 3-2 on a towering shot by Páez.
2: So Páez with the home run to give the Dodgers the lead. Then we'd move on to the next inning. The Dodgers with the lead, 3-2, but Arizona had other ideas.
6: The 2-2. Swung on, this is hit well. Deep left center field, it's on its way! It's gone! Holy Waldschmidt! His second home run of the season could not have come in more dramatic fashion. And the Diamondbacks walk off the defending champs.
2: Dodgers lose their 7th in a row. Diamondbacks win it 4-3. That was on Arizona Sports 98.7 FM. It had been a 65-0 record when leading entering the 9th inning for the Dodgers. That's their first loss, a 7-game skid, their second longest streak of the last 10 seasons. It's the 5th straight win by the Diamondbacks over the Dodgers, their second longest streak against them in the last decade. We'll have more Major League Baseball a little bit later on, but NFL training camps are hot and heavy around the league right now. And And sometimes we get some early camp chippiness, and we got that in Vegas on Friday. It's the 8th Raiders practice. Defensive end Max Crosby and quarterback Kirk Cousins got into it after Crosby hit Cousins twice during the practice period. Cousins got into Crosby's face, including grabbing him by the jersey before it would get broken up. Raiders head coach Clint Kubiak in the press conference was asked about the kerfuffle between the two.
7: Yeah, that's training camp. You know, those are those two leaders of our team going at it. So that is part of camp. Obviously, you fight in the game, you throw a punch in the game, especially then you're out of the game. So we got to be smart, treat it like a game.
2: And more from Raiders camp. Michael Mayer, the Vegas tight end, was asked about it as well.
8: Yeah, it's energy, man. It's energy. You know, we don't want to be throwing punches, but, you know, I think on any padded day of camp, there's going to be some, you know, there's going to be some tuffles. And, you know, that's our starting quarterback right now, and you want him to defend your team, and you want him to have some edge to him, which he does. He's always had. I mean, since the first day I met him when he came in here. So it's all, I mean, I don't want him getting thrown out. I don't want him getting a flag, nothing like that, but you got to be able to defend yourself.
2: We move on to the situation involving Kawhi Leonard as that situation continues to get strange. A report by former ESPN contributor Pablo Torre this week showed that Leonard had yet another sponsorship deal that was undisclosed. This time it was with scoreboard company Daktronics. That was the group that designed the video board inside the Inuit Dome. Yet another sponsorship deal that was seemingly unknown that a source to Torre's podcast said it was a way to, quote, circumvent the salary cap and to, quote, funnel money to Leonard. So this situation certainly has some eyeballs on it now throughout the NBA. The investigation continues. A trade to the Raptors has been put on hold for Kawhi Leonard. Meanwhile, Mike Golic, host of the Golics here on ESPN Radio, said this Kawhi Leonard situation continues to gain steam.
9: This is akin what we used to talk about before college players could get paid, when they got paid under the table to sit and watch a plant grow, right? And then they got a $10,000 check for it. I mean, Kawhi is doing nothing for these companies to getting paid. It is a clear cap circumvention, clearly. And the NBA was probably just hoping this thing would go away, but it's not. Yeah, I guess you see Pablo Torre coming, or Pablo Torre on line one, you got issues. Right? So they're going to be forced into doing something, and what's going to be an appropriate penalty for this, because we always talk about, and not just in sports and parenting and whatever, you have to make the discipline of the penalty bad enough to where that you don't want to do it again.
2: Mike Golic on the Golics on ESPN Radio. Meanwhile, Chris Canty on Unsportsmanlike was on First Take on Friday and said that Adam Silver's going to have to make a choice, and it's not going to be the one he likely wants to make. He might not have a choice at all, but he's going to have to punish the Clippers and Kawhi.
9: What it comes down to is common sense. The one-off with aspiration, you could dismiss. There was a fall guy in Joe Sandberg who's going to prison for wire fraud.
10: 14 years.
9: He could be the bad guy, and Steve Ballmer can be the victim. But now that we have two instances where corporate partners of the LA Clippers are endorsing Kawhi Leonard to the tune of millions of dollars, it's too much of a pattern to be dismissed as a coincidence, and that's why I think Adam Silver is going to have no choice but to come down hard on the Clippers and Kawhi.
2: As for how hard, well, Stephen A. Smith had a thought about that.
11: This is egregious if it's true. If it's true, we're talking about banishment for Steve Ballmer, as far as I'm concerned, for at least a year. We're talking about, and it should be entertained that Kawhi Leonard should be banned for a year. Yeah, he just took the money, but damn that. You know, the deal with Aspiration, all right? That's a green banking company. That's at the center of the NBA investigation going on now. To learn that you might have had another sponsorship deal worth millions of dollars with Daktronics. So you had not one, but a couple of companies funneling money to you to circumvent the salary cap, where you getting this money, but you also getting these additional dollars on the side illegally, because according to NBA bylaws, you ain't supposed to be doing this. No, you can't go for that.
2: Stephen A. Smith on ESPN discussing the situation on First Take. Meanwhile, Matt and Myron

0: 3 to 5 Eastern on ESPN Radio. They discussed the Kawhi Leonard situation on Friday.
1: I don't think you can ban Kawhi. I mean, it's not Kawhi's job to enforce the salary cap. Kawhi's job is to make money for Kawhi. You know what I mean? The salary cap, Kawhi does not sign an agreement to abide by the salary cap. Kawhi signs an agreement with the Clippers. And if the Clippers break the rules to give Kawhi money, that's on the Clippers. It's not on Kawhi. So I think Stephen A. is 100% incorrect that Kawhi should get in trouble. You have to show me legally where Kawhi has said he will abide by the salary cap, and I don't think he's done that. But I do think you can make a strong argument that the Clippers should get in trouble.
2: I mean, obviously the legal component, you know about that better than any of us. I actually agree with Stephen A., and I agree because of who Kawhi is. I mean, Kawhi is, you know, perennially a top 15, top 10 player, top 5 in his best years, right? So I think because of who he is, you can't set the standard that other teams can do.
1: But he didn't do anything. I mean, if ESPN has an internal policy to not pay people more than whatever, $1 million, and they come to you and go, we're going to pay you $1.5 million, but you just have to do this over here, you're going to say yes. It's not your policy. It's ESPN's policy.
0: Still a lot of questions to be answered around the NBA regarding the Kawhi Leonard situation on whether he did indeed circumvent the salary cap with the LA Clippers. But for now, the trade to the Toronto Raptors still on hold, and still more questions that need to be answered regarding this situation with the Clippers forward. SportsCenter All Night, ESPN Radio, and the ESPN app. Coming up, more from the Diamond. 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
6: Soda in the American League Central, but the Guardians just 3-11 since July the 22nd, the second worst record in Major League Baseball over that span. Only the Athletics have been worse since July 22nd. It's the eighth meeting between these two teams this season. The White Sox lead the season series 4-3. Six of the seven games decided by just one run. White Sox, meanwhile, losers of three in a row. Let's get to the action. Top of the first inning, two men on for Angel Martinez, who had himself a day.
7: The pitch, and it swung on, line drive, base hit to left, near the line, gets by Grichuk, goes all the way to the wall. On his way home is Jose Ramirez, following the lead of Stephen Kwan. Into third is Joe Adell, and a two-run single for Angel Martinez. He's come through again.
6: Martinez on WTAM 1100 with a two-run single there. Martinez up later in the game, this time with the bases juiced in the top of the fifth inning, looking to extend the Cleveland lead.
8: Here's the pitch, and he swings and skies it. High, deep right field, way back there. Grand slam, Angel Martinez. Single-handedly, a one-man wrecking crew tonight here on the south side. Martinez, with the grand slam, gives the Guardians a 6-1 lead.
6: Angel Martinez with a career-high six runs batted in. Guardians with their third straight game with 10 or more hits. So they finish off the White Sox 8-2, ending a three-game losing skid. Stephen Kwan went 3-for-5 with an RBI on his solo homer in the sixth. In the loss for Chicago, Munetaka Murakami with his 25th home run of the season, tying Sal Stewart for the most among rookies this season. It is the fourth straight loss now for the White Sox. Meanwhile, Twins taking on the Brewers. Minnesota three games behind the White Sox for the lead in the American League Central, half game behind the Rangers for the final AL wildcard spot. Royce Lewis, he's on an 11-game hit streak, the longest streak by any Twins player this season. Brewers, meanwhile, 72-43 in the season, on pace for their best season in franchise history. Their record in victories is 97. That was back in 2025. They're currently on pace for 101 victories. Get to the action, top of the sixth inning. Minnesota already with a lead. Josh Bell looking for more on the Treasure Island Baseball Network.
9: Swung on and fisted through the left side for a base hit. Here comes Royce Lewis. Churio up with it. His throw to the plate. Lewis going to slide across with the eighth run of the ball game. It's an RBI single the other way for Josh Bell, and the Twins now lead it 8-6.
6: So that would be the final score. Twins knocking off Milwaukee 8-6. Josh Bell 4-for-5 in the game, including his 15th home run, his 10th career four-hit game. Second straight win for Minnesota after a four-game losing streak. This ends the Brewers' three-game win streak. Meanwhile, Baltimore in Arlington to take on the Texas Rangers. Orioles with 9 runs scored in 5 games in August. That's less than 2 runs per game. That's the fewest in Major League Baseball in that span. Meanwhile,

0: Brandon Nimmo, 2 home runs over the last 4 games after having 2 the previous 28, seeking a home run in consecutive games for the first time this season. Nathan Eovaldi on the mound for Texas, a 6.19 ERA, 11 earned runs in 16 innings and 3 starts post the All-Star break. So he needs to get things going. Meanwhile, the Rangers have consecutive wins following a 6-game losing skid. They are 1.5 games back of the Astros for first place in the American League West. Pick up the action with the Rangers down 1-0 in the bottom of the 6th on 105.3 The Fan.
1: So here's Jock, 0-2, first pitch from Boz. Swinging a drive to right. If it's fair, the Rangers are in front. That ball out of here! His 21st home run of the season. Rangers on top, 2-1, just like that.
0: So Peterson with a 2-run blast to put them up 2-1. Baltimore would have a chance to tie it in the 9th as Leody Tavares was thrown out at home for the 2nd out of the inning. Rangers would win it by that 2-1 final. 3 straight wins now for Texas after a 6-game losing skid. Still in the mix with Cleveland and Minnesota for the 3rd wild card spot. And again, still trying to climb up back over Houston in the American League West. Tampa taking on the Mariners in Seattle. Mariners with 4 runs scored over the last 3 games. Their 2nd fewest over a 3-game span this season. Mariners 1.5 back of Texas for the final AL wild card spot with a 34% chance to make the playoffs. Top of the 1st inning, Johnny DeLuca up for the Rays on 620 WDAE.
2: 1 ball, no strikes. From the windup, he throws. Swing, high drive, left center field, giving chase is Rodriguez all the way back to the wall, and it's gone! A home run for Johnny DeLuca, and the Rays take a 1-0 lead in Seattle.
0: And they'd go on to win it by a final of 2-1. It's the 4th straight win for Tampa. Their 28th game allowing 1 run or fewer, tied with the Tigers for the 2nd most in Major League Baseball this season. Mariners with just 5 runs in the last 4 games combined, their fewest in scoring 5 in a 4-game span back in July of 2024. 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That's next. 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
8: Good afternoon, this is Paul Keels. You could call it a big series. It's the Cleveland Guardians in Chicago to face the White Sox tonight in the start of a weekend set. It's a matchup of a Guardians team who trails the White Sox by 3 games in the American League Central and a Cleveland team that's dropped 3 in a row. But manager Stephen Vogt says it's a great opportunity.
9: Obviously, we wish we were in a different position record-wise going into the weekend, but we get 3 games with the people we're chasing. I think that's the way we're looking at it. And they're obviously a really good team, and so are we. So I think the guys are going to have a lot of excitement and a lot of energy going into tomorrow. We're really good about turning the page from the day before. So let's turn the page from this 3-game series and let's get ready to win a series over the weekend.
8: Tonight in the opener, Parker Messick to pitch for the Guardians, and it'll be Noah Schultz for the White Sox. Meanwhile, the Cincinnati Reds, who've won 4 in a row, coming off a sweep of the Athletics, be on the road to take on the Washington Nationals tonight. Chase Petty will be the opener for the Reds in what will be a bullpen game. Cade Cavalli to pitch for the Nationals. Cincinnati now finds himself four games out in the race for the final National League wildcard spot. Golf, second round of the PGA Wyndham Championship in Greensboro, North Carolina. Ben James, the leader, Eddie, 11 under par, two strokes ahead of the rest of the field. From football, Kansas City Chiefs coach Andy Reid saying today, most likely quarterback Patrick Mahomes will not play in their preseason opener next weekend against the Rams. Mahomes coming off December knee surgery, but so far has participated in everything the Chiefs have done in training camp. This is the Ohio News Network.
10: Your Skynet overnight forecast calls for a chance of showers or thunderstorms. Mostly cloudy with a low 68. For Saturday, a chance of showers or thunderstorms in the late afternoon. Mostly sunny with a high of 84 degrees. Saturday night, clear skies with a low of 60. Sunday, a slight chance of showers in the afternoon. It'll be sunny with a high of 84 degrees. For Skynet weather, I'm Max Crenshaw, ESPN Radio, 1430 AM and 105.7 FM.
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0: Sources told NFL Network's Ian Rappaport the deal makes Skowronski the highest paid guard in the NFL. The former 11th overall pick has established himself as one of the NFL's best pass blockers. Meanwhile, the Athletics will be looking for a new general manager as the team has parted ways with David Forst, ending a three-decade tenure with the team. He was elevated to the head of baseball operations for the Athletics back in 2015, succeeding Billy Beane in that role. This move comes 2 years before the A's are expected to move to their new stadium in Las Vegas. Well, the Red Sox, they've been red hot. They won eight in a row entering play on Friday, looking to make it nine in a row and continue their torrid pace on WEEI 93.7 FM.
13: 0-2, swinging a chopper toward short. Monasterio gloves, throws to first, in time! The Red Sox are absolutely in fuego! They've won nine in a row! A brilliant start from Toley, a homer from Duran set the tone, and the Red Sox demolished the Athletics 13-1.
0: 13-1 to final. Red Sox get a grand effort from Peyton Toley. In six innings, he struck out 14, second most by a rookie in Major League Baseball since 1984 when Roger Clemens struck out 15. Peyton Toley in his postgame press conferences on the names he joined with his performance.
14: Good company, but it means a lot. But, you know, it's not the end. Just keep going. Just keep building off each one.
0: More from Toley on when he thought his stuff was at a high level.
14: I mean, I try to think about that I'm at that level all the time. Obviously, that's not quite how that goes, but, you know, I thought just being able to command fastballs was big and, you know, obviously get the off-speed going as well.
0: Red Sox with a 13-1 win over the Athletics, now 27-3 over their last 30 games.
15: Carson Beck, he got the start. Goes 15 for 19, 188 yards and a touchdown, and he looked very comfortable doing it.
16: The same thing that I keep seeing at practice where he just gets in and out of the huddle and he doesn't make it too big. He just lives by the play.
17: The number one thing that stands out is never once got fooled by coverage. The eyes were always in the right place.
18: And if he looks like he looked last night, then there's going to be a decision that Mike LaFleur has to make about who his week one starter is, because he was absolutely awesome.
0: An absolutely tremendous debut for Carson Beck in Arizona in the Hall of Fame game. Now, it is preseason, but a lot of impressive moments for Beck. He went 15-19, 188 yards and a touchdown in five non-kneeling drives, leading Arizona to 17 points in the second quarter. And his play resonated throughout the NFL media circles, including all over ESPN and ESPN Radio. Currently third on the depth chart behind Jacoby Brissett and Gardner Minshew, but Chris Canty on Unsportsmanlike, our unsportsmanlike host here on ESPN Radio was on First Take on Friday and said the Cardinals perhaps should be thinking elsewhere for their starting quarterback, and maybe it should be their rookie.
18: When it comes to the Arizona Cardinals specifically, you're talking about a guy in Carson Beck that's played in 50 college games, a quarterback that's older than J.J. McCarthy is, than Jackson Dart is. He didn't look like the game was too big for him. He didn't get sped up by the Carolina Panthers defense. He engineered scoring drives on three of the first four possessions, and it would have been 4-for-4 had a receiver not dropped a third down pass that was on the money early in the game. So there were a lot of things to like about Carson Beck's performance, but probably the most impressive part is that he has all the tools in his bag, and when you look at the situation in Arizona, you might as well go out there and have the benefit of losing games while getting the quarterback experience.
0: Meanwhile, Mike Golic Jr., host of the Golics here on ESPN Radio, said that Carson Beck indeed has a chance to snatch that starting job.
19: He's a third-round draft pick on a team where your veteran quarterbacks are Jacoby Brissett and Gardner Minshew. They're definitely not the future. That much we know. Those are bridge quarterbacks everywhere they've been in the league. And so if Carson Beck can keep this up, I see no reason why maybe eventually he can't work his way into the conversation. It's early now, but as a third round pick, you know this, anything above round four, you got a chance to work your way onto the field, and that includes at quarterback. It's a tougher road than having the one next to your name, but it's a possibility.
0: Mike Golic Jr. of the Golics on ESPN Radio. Meanwhile, ESPN NFL analyst Dan Orlovsky on the Pat McAfee Show on Friday, he was asked what stood out to him most about Carson Beck's preseason performance.
17: The number one thing that stands out is never once got fooled by coverage. The eyes were always in the right place. The ball always went to the right place. He played fast. So often young quarterbacks in this first game, they feel overwhelmed. They play a little slow, whether it's with their decision-making or their eyes. I love all the different versions of play actions that LaFleur put them under, the bootlegs, the open ends, the under center play actions, the intermediate throws over the middle of the field, the deep shots. And so, you know, I haven't been at practices and I don't know what the reports are about Carson Beck in practice, but last night it looked the ideal way you would want that to look for a guy that you would want to say he needs more reps to see if we're entertaining starting him earlier than maybe our plan was.
0: It's been one preseason game, but everybody seems to be high on the performance of Carson Beck in Arizona. Meanwhile, in Detroit, the Lions made three-time Pro Bowler Jahmyr Gibbs the third highest-paid running back in NFL history, agreeing to a new three-year, $67.5 million extension with $51.5 million guaranteed. Dan Campbell, the Lions head coach on NFL Network, on what makes Gibbs so special.
20: He does everything. You know, he's tough, he'll protect, he's smart, he's versatile, he's got vision as a runner, he's got patience, he's obviously got long speed, you know, so he breaks out in the open, he can take the distance, and man, this kid's got a route tree now too. You can line him up at receiver, and we just started to teeter into that. There's a ton of meat on the bone for this guy.
0: Meanwhile, Stephen A. Smith on First Take thinks that the Lions are in a great position to win the division.
21: I mean, you got LaPorta, you got Jamison Williams, you got all of these cats, you know, Amon-Ra St. Brown. You got all of that going on with Goff, who can quarterback. You got Jahmyr Gibbs, who's an all-world running back. I mean, look at the pieces that they have offensively. This is one of the most prolific offenses in the National Football League. I think looking at the rest of the NFC North, you got to give respect where respect is due and say you should be able to take this division if you're Detroit.
0: Meanwhile, over in Washington, Stephon Diggs and the Commanders agreeing to a contract on Thursday, and he had his press conference on Friday, said he's still the NFL's best wide receiver. He was asked about his long offseason.
1: You know, we kind of wanted to slow play it and do whatever made the most sense. At this stage in my career, everybody know what I want. I want to win, and I want to hold a trophy up. So what a better place to do it than back home. And got to work every day to try to get there. But here I am putting one foot in front of the other. You know, gratitude eliminates entitlement. You know, so I come here graceful. I'm thankful, and I'm happy to be here.
0: He mentioned winning in that clip, and that seemed to be a theme because that's all he wants to do in Washington.
1: I just want to win, and I like being around guys that want to win. Like Terry is one of those guys that passionate. James is one of those guys that's passionate, want to win, and ballers, like really ballers. Like I don't care what nobody say. I watch that game. I seen them play at a high level, and I like being around that energy.

0: So my biggest thing is I don't really want to talk about it. You know what I'm saying? I've been many places. You know, I've had a lot of teammates in the past. A lot of them speak highly of me for the most part. And I still got some. I still maintain some relationships with those guys just off of the work that I put in, the kind of player I am. So I kind of want to remain that and keep that going here and just continue that, keep that going and keep that good energy flowing and be a beacon of light. You know what I'm saying? I'm here to bring the positive energy and a dog mindset. Like I said, I want to show more than I tell. Like, I talk to y'all a lot, but I ain't out there. It's just all ball.
1: Meanwhile, Commanders head coach Dan Quinn is excited to have Diggs' leadership on the field.
2: Definitely fired up to welcome Stephon Diggs to the team, and he's a tremendous player. We know that, but what I've heard more and more this week is about what kind of leader he's been to the younger players and on teams that he's been a part of, and the energy he brings, not just to the field, but also to the sidelines. So our plan will be to, you know, work him in slowly as we're going through today, tomorrow, into the next block. But man, are we happy to bring him back home and have him as part of our Commander family.
1: More from Quinn on what he brings to the Commander's offense.
2: I love, you know, some of the uniqueness that Steph has in his game as a slot player. When you have an accurate passer like we do with Jaden, the ability to deliver the ball to the right location against this specific coverage, that's a really big deal. And I like they have a connection already, you know, prior to Steph coming in. They didn't meet each other today for the first time. So knowing that they'll put the work in over this month, that's a big deal. And I think for us, it's not impossible to do it, you know, in the first week of September. Sometimes that happens at the end of a camp, but to have Steph here now and to build with the team, that's definitely an advantage, you know, as we're leading up into the season. So I'm certainly pleased as a coach that we get reps and time to build team chemistry, build the offense together, with him being a big part of it.
1: Let's go back west and let's start talking about Chiefs training camp. Chiefs head coach Andy Reid was at the podium on Friday addressing the quarterback situation there. Patrick Mahomes will unlikely be playing in the preseason. He addressed that in his press conference.
3: There's a pretty good chance I don't play him. Percentages are leading that way. And I don't know if I'll play him the second or third game. I mean, I don't know that. So, but percentages probably lean against doing that and letting the other guys, we've got new people in those other positions and behind him that need some work. And so the more reps they get, the better.
1: The Chiefs will play the Rams next week in their preseason opener. And as Andy Reid pointed out, is unlikely to see Patrick Mahomes. Of course, he underwent surgery to repair torn ligaments in his left knee back in December. Mahomes is said to have been ahead of schedule in his rehab work, though. But it's, again, unlikely we'll see him on the field this preseason, according so far to Chiefs head coach Andy Reid. Meanwhile, Justin Fields on the field for the Kansas City Chiefs in training camp at the moment. And he was asked about how much Patrick Mahomes has helped him.
4: Any question that I have, like I said, I mean, he's been in this offense for, what, 10 years now, so he knows every little detail of it. But, you know, just the different little details in each concept, like I said, it's a little bit different to where I've been from. But, you know, any questions that popped up, he's explained it to me perfectly. So it's been, you know, great, like I said, just learning from him, kind of him showing me the ropes and, you know, the different options we can do within each play.
1: Justin Fields from Chiefs training camp. We'll shift gears back to Major League Baseball. The Astros currently lead the Texas Rangers by 1.5 games in the AL West. But they've been getting a great performance from Yordan Alvarez this season, likely the Triple Crown winner in the American League. A 329 batting average leads Major League Baseball in that department, leads MLB in home runs at 35, and currently third in all of MLB in runs batted in behind C.J. Abrams and Sal Stewart. He's looking to become the first player to win the Triple Crown across both leagues since Mickey Mantle did it back in 1956. The Astros taking on the Padres. Padres 12-8 with a plus 30 run differential since the All-Star break, second best run differential in the National League over that span, only to the Cubs. Pick up the action, top of the sixth inning. Cam Smith already with a home run in the game for Houston, looking for more on KBME 790 AM.
5: The 2-0, and that's cranked deep to left. Kiss it goodbye. Second home run of the night for Cam Smith, and the Astros lead 5-3. Number 15 for number 11.
1: 6-3 would be the final. Cam Smith, 3-for-4 with the 2 solo home runs, scoring 3 runs, his 4th career multi-home run game. Isak Paredes, 3-for-5 with a double and a run scored. Astros now 13-3 in their last 16 games, dating back to July 2nd. Second best record in baseball behind only the Red Sox, who are 14-3 in that span. Padres now 2-3 in their last 5 games after going 8-1 in the previous 9 from July 24th through August the 2nd. Cubs in Kansas City to take on the Royals. Chicago, winners of 4 straight, 33-15 in their last 48 games. Pete Armstrong, currently the NL MVP favorite on DraftKings, just ahead of Shohei Ohtani. 3 straight multi-hit games for PCA. Pick up the action, though, on the Cubs radio network. Top of the 2nd inning, Seiya Suzuki at the plate.
6: The pitch to Suzuki is a line drive, base hit down the right field line. 2 more runs are going to score. Swanson's in. Crow Armstrong crosses home plate. 2-run single, Seiya Suzuki. And the Cubs now up 4-1 over the Royals here in the 2nd.
1: More from the Cubs. This time, Pedro Ramirez at the plate for the Cubbies.
6: The 1-2. Ramirez hits one deep in the air to right. Marte looks up, and it's gone. Pulls one to straight right. It leaves the yard. His 2nd major league home run, and the Cubs now up 6-2 over the Royals here in the 8th.
1: They'd go on to beat Kansas City 6-4, 5-game win streak now for Chicago. For the Cubs, their 35th win after trailing at any point in the game, tied for the most in Major League Baseball with the Diamondbacks. Meanwhile, Toronto Blue Jays coming off a 3-2 loss at the Cubs. They blew a 2-0 lead in that last game. Vladimir Guerrero, 3 straight games without a hit for him for Toronto. Meanwhile, the Phillies have won 5 of the last 6 since August the 1st. Pick up the action, top of the 8th inning, Josh Smith at the plate.
7: Digs in, facing the first pitch, and he jumps on it. Sends one sky high, out into right field, looking up at the track, watching it fly, Bryce Harper, as Josh Smith hits his first home run as a Blue Jay to extend the Toronto lead to 5-2.
1: 5-2, the score at that point. Blue Jays go on to win it 5-4. Nathan Lukes, 2-for-5 with a go-ahead RBI single in the 4, snaps a career-long streak of 18 games with an RBI. Still more to come, including our top sound. That's next. 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
11: Good afternoon, this is Paul Keels. You could call it a big series. It's the Cleveland Guardians in Chicago to face the White Sox tonight. In the start of a weekend set, it's a matchup of a Guardians team who trails the White Sox by 3 games in the American League Central and a Cleveland team that's dropped 3 in a row. But manager Stephen Vogt says it's a great opportunity.
12: Obviously, we wish we were in a different position record-wise going into the weekend, but we get 3 games with the people we're chasing. I think that's the way we're looking at it. And they're obviously a really good team, and so are we. So I think the guys are going to have a lot of excitement and a lot of energy going into tomorrow. We're really good about turning the page from the day before. So let's turn the page from this 3-game series and let's get ready to win a series over the weekend.
11: Tonight in the opener, Parker Messick to pitch for the Guardians, and it'll be Noah Schultz for the White Sox. Meanwhile, the Cincinnati Reds, who've won 4 in a row, coming off a sweep of the Athletics, be on the road to take on the Washington Nationals tonight. Chase Petty will be the opener for the Reds in what will be a bullpen game. Cade Cavalli to pitch for the Nationals. Cincinnati now finds himself 4 games out in the race for the final National League wildcard spot. Golf, 2nd round of the PGA Wyndham Championship in Greensboro, North Carolina. Ben James the leader, Eddie 11 under par, 2 strokes ahead of the rest of the field. From football, Kansas City Chiefs coach Andy Reid saying today, most likely quarterback Patrick Mahomes will not play in their preseason opener next weekend against the Rams. Mahomes coming off December knee surgery, but so far has participated in everything the Chiefs have done in training camp. This is the Ohio News Network.
13: Your Skynet overnight forecast calls for a chance of showers or thunderstorms. mostly cloudy with a low 68. For Saturday, a chance of showers or thunderstorms in the late afternoon. Mostly sunny with a high of 84 degrees. Saturday night, clear skies with a low of 60. Sunday, a slight chance of showers in the afternoon. It'll be sunny with a high of 84 degrees. For Skynet weather, I'm Max Crenshaw, ESPN Radio, 1430 AM and 105.7 FM.
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9: Here's Schottenwell lifting a high fly ball. It's tearing deep out into right center field. This ball is trouble. That ball is out of here. Schottenwell has homered a two-run shot, and the Angels have a two-run lead. It's now 4-2.
6: Number four.
7: The Rangers are down in the sixth, but Jock Peterson's homer put them up for good. 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
11: Swinging a drive to right. If it's fair, the Rangers are in front. That ball out of here! His 21st home run of the season. Rangers on top, 2-1, just like that.
6: Number three.
7: The Guardians drew closer to the White Sox in the AL Central, and a grand slam in the fifth put the game away. Call on 1100 WTAM.
10: Here's the pitch, and he swings and skies it. High, deep right field, way back there. Grand slam, Angel Martinez. Single-handedly, a one-man wrecking crew tonight here on the south side.
6: Number two.
7: The Yanks down in the ninth and came back to win on a walk-off. The S Network has the call.
12: And the payoff. This should do it. Acuna back. He'll make the catch. Garcia tags. Here's the throw. Not nearly in time. And the Yankees win a much-needed game. A walk-off sack fly. And in 10 innings, the Yankees come back to win it 3-2.
6: Number one.
7: The Yanks were not the only team to walk off on Friday. The Diamondbacks did so as well. Arizona Sports 98.7 has the call.
13: The 2-2. Swung on, this is hit well. Deep left center field. It's on its way. It's gone. Holy Wolfsmith. His second home run of the season. Could not have come in more dramatic fashion. And the Diamondbacks walk off the defending champs.
7: We continue rolling on here with some WNBA action here on SportsCenter All Night. The Valkyries taking on the Wings. Valkyries 21-9 through their first 30 games this season. They won just 23 games all of last season, one shy of tying the Aces for the second most wins, trailing only the Lynx at 25-7. The Wings, meanwhile, they've lost their last four meetings against the Valkyries, won their first match of the series back last season. Paige Beckers with 1,276 career points, the fourth most by a player in their first two seasons in WNBA history, needs just 1 point to tie Brianna Stewart for third most. Pick up the action here in the fourth quarter. Veronica Burton hitting from downtown for Golden State.
14: I love how Veronica Bird.

0: is in control. She starts to go in the paint. Sees there's nothing there. Pulls it back out. With three on the shot clock, and she buries it.
1: That was almost a logo.
0: She starts to go in the paint. Sees there's nothing there. Pulls it back out. With three on the shot clock, and she buries it.
1: That was almost a logo.
0: Wow. What a night for Veronica Burton today.
2: 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Valkyries win it going away.

0: practices in which they've done that. Paige Bueckers, 17 points, 11 in the first quarter. Third straight game under 20 points, though, ties for the longest streak this season. Continue rolling on here on SportsCenter all night. Mystics taking on the Dream, and Shakira Austin having a nice one for Washington.
1: Austin, the step three.
0: Opportunities in the lane. 71-60, the score at that point. The call on Ion. Mystics go on to win it 79-74. Shakira Austin, 21 points and 11 rebounds and 5 blocks. 6 straight wins now for Washington. Angel Reese with 7 points and 16 rebounds in the loss for Atlanta. Reese just 1 for 12 from the field. Mets taking on the Pirates. Marcus Semien at the plate for the Mets.
2: Pitch. Swinging a high fly ball deep to left field. Reynolds going back at the track. At the wall, it's gone. A 3-run home run for Marcus Semien. And the Mets have thrown up a 4 spot in the third inning and lead 4-0.
0: 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Mets with a 6-4 win over the Pirates. Still more to come. 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
5: 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We got a lot to get to here as Friday becomes Saturday in the world of sports. Things are getting close to the end here of the baseball season. Pennant races abound. And we've got teams that are red hot that we did not expect to be red hot. And again, we're talking about the Boston Red Sox. Red Sox on their historical tear since the start of July. Winners of 8 in a row. The Red Sox 26-3. Since July the 3rd, that's 6 more wins than any other team in baseball during that span. They've got the longest active streak in baseball, at least tied for that mark, with 8 wins in a row, taking on the Athletics at Fenway. Pick up the action, bottom of the second, no score. Jaron Duran at the plate with a man on for the Sox on WEEI 93.7 FM.
6: Perkins sets the pitch, is driven high and deep into left field. It is way!
5: Red Sox would keep pouring it on at that point, and they would build a big lead. Part of the reason they were able to do that, though, is the awesome effort on the mound from Peyton Tolley. On the mound, already with 13 strikeouts in the sixth inning. Here's more from the Red Sox on the mound.
7: The big lefty kicks and deals. Swing and a miss, strike three! 97, it is 14 strikeouts through six for Tolley. The Red Sox lead the A's 9-1, and Tolley has been dominant.
5: Dominant indeed. That was his 14th strikeout. Red Sox run away with their ninth straight victory. 13-1 the final. Now 27-3 in their last 30. Just the seventh team in the last 100 years to win 27 or more in a 30-game span in a major league season. Peyton Tolley, 6 innings, 1 earned run, 14 strikeouts. Tied for the second most in a game by an AL rookie in the last 50 years, trailing only Roger Clemens, who fanned 15 in August of 1984. So the Red Sox continue rolling. Here's Red Sox catcher Jake Rogers on Nesson.
8: Well, Jake, this is your first time behind the plate catching Peyton Tolley. He goes 6 innings, career-high 14 strikeouts. How do you describe the Peyton Tolley experience tonight?
9: It was incredible. I mean, he's got the right mentality for it. I mean, he just kind of says, here it is, hit it, and I like catching guys like that. Yeah, he had his stuff, and, I mean, he made those hitters kind of, you know, big league hitters look silly, so it was a fun night.
8: 24 swing and miss, 12 called strikes. Was there anything that you called that you felt like he couldn't put down?
9: No, that's what we talked about in between innings. It was just like have confidence and throwing your stuff over the plate because, you know, you got great stuff. So, yeah, I think that was just kind of the mood of the night was just here it is, hit it, and obviously it worked.
8: Usually takes time to build up a rapport between battery mates, but what allowed you two to be on the same wavelength for how to navigate this A's lineup tonight?
9: Man, I went out and caught him a few days ago in his, pre-start bullpen, and we talked for a few days, but I think, the pitching staff, Connor Wong and PT really did an incredible job of kind of just prepping me for his start, and it's a good one.
5: Red Sox catcher Jake Rogers after the game, and the Red Sox 13-1 winners on Friday. Meanwhile, Red Sox interim skipper Chad Tracy. He took to his post-game press conference and was asked about when he realized that Peyton Tolley was on.
10: The first inning, watching a bunch of 99s and things like that, and you see the ball coming out of his hand, and you kind of see the line on it, and he's just filling up the zone. When you see him like that, you feel like this got a chance to be pretty good. It's pretty telling when he's got that fastball early and he's filling up the zone that it's pretty good. So I mean, and he sustained it. You know, I mean, it wasn't 99s, but he was sustaining 97 plus for most of the game. So it was really, really awesome.
5: Meanwhile, for the A's, it was their ninth straight loss, the longest active streak in baseball. Now the Red Sox with a chance to pass the Yankees for the top wild card spot. That is, if the Yankees would fall to Atlanta. So 9 in a row for the Red Sox, but there was another team going for 9 straight wins, and that's the Yankees' opponent, the Atlanta Braves, also winners of 8 in a row going into play on Friday. And they took on that struggling Yankees team, just 28-28 since June the 1st. Their first game without Aaron Judge. A couple of homers late for the Braves in this one. Austin Riley with a homer in the 8th. Matt Olson's homer in the top of the 9th. Had the Braves up 2-0 going into the bottom of the 9th. Yankees got a run back on Austin Wells. RBI double. Then two batters later, Ben Rice comes up with 2 men on. Michael Kay on the Yes Network. This would go to extra innings. And then Ryan McMahon looking to be the hero again on the Yes Network.
11: And the payoff. High fly ball deep right field. This should do it. Acuna back. He'll make the catch. Garcia tags. Here's the throw. Not nearly in time. And the Yankees win a much needed game. A walk-off sack fly. And in 10 innings, the Yankees come back to win it 3-2.
5: So the Yankees with a 3-2 win in extra innings, improving to 65-51 on the season. Able to get a comeback victory, scoring 3 unanswered after the Braves took a 2-0 lead in the top of the 9th inning. And again, still holding off the Red Sox in the wild card standings. Continuing on as we move to the West Coast, Dodgers trying to figure things out right now. They've lost 6 in a row, one more, and it would tie their second longest losing streak over the last 10 years. Diamondbacks 23-13 within the NL West this season. That's the third best record in baseball within a team's own division. Dodgers would be held without a hit in their first 5 innings for the first time this season. But the Dodgers would find some runs late. In fact, Andy Pages would come up in a 2-2 game, try to give the Dodgers the lead on AM 570 LA Sports.
12: And he swings, hits a high drive, deep left field, way back and gone! A home run for Pages on the first pitch of the 8th, and the Dodgers take their first lead of the ballgame. It is 3-2 on a towering shot by Pages.
5: So Pages with the home run to give the Dodgers the lead. Then we'd move on to the next inning. The Dodgers with the lead, 3-2, but Arizona had other ideas.
13: The 2-2. Swung on, this is hit well. Deep left center field, it's on its way! It's gone! Holy Waldschmidt! His second home run of the season could not have come in more dramatic fashion. And the Diamondbacks walk off the defending champs.
5: Dodgers lose their 7th in a row. Diamondbacks win it 4-3. That was on Arizona Sports 98.7 FM. It had been a 65-0 record when leading entering the 9th inning for the Dodgers. That's their first loss. A 7-game skid. Their second longest streak of the last 10 seasons. It's the 5th straight win by the Diamondbacks over the Dodgers. Their second longest streak against them in the last decade. We'll have more Major League Baseball a little bit later on. But NFL training camps are hot and heavy around the league right now. And sometimes we get some early camp chippiness, and we got that in Vegas on Friday. It's the 8th Raiders practice. Defensive end Max Crosby and quarterback Kirk Cousins got into it after Crosby hit Cousins twice during the practice period. Cousins got into Crosby's face, including grabbing him by the jersey before it would get broken up. Raiders head coach Clint Kubiak in the press conference was asked about the kerfuffle between the two.
14: Yeah, that's training camp. You know, those are two leaders of our team going at it. So that is part of camp. Obviously, you fight in the game, you throw a punch in the game, especially then you're out of the game. So we got to be smart, treat it like a game.
5: And more from Raiders camp. Michael Mayer, the Vegas tight end, was asked about it as well.
15: Yeah, it's energy, man. It's energy. You know, we don't want to be throwing punches, but, you know, I think on any padded day of camp, there's going to be some, there's going to be some tuffles. And, you know, that's our starting quarterback right now, and you want him to defend your team, and you want him to have some edge to him, which he does. He's always had. I mean, since the first day I met him when he came in here. So it's all, I mean, I don't want him getting thrown out. I don't want him getting a flag, nothing like that, but you got to be able to defend yourself.
5: We move on to the situation involving Kawhi Leonard as that situation continues to get strange. A report by former ESPN contributor Pablo Torre this week showed that Leonard had yet another sponsorship deal that was undisclosed. This time it was with scoreboard company Daktronics. That was the group that designed the video board inside the Inuit Dome. Yet another sponsorship deal that was seemingly unknown that a source to Torre's podcast said it was a way to, quote, circumvent the salary cap and to, quote, funnel money to Leonard. So this situation certainly has some eyeballs on it now throughout the NBA. The investigation continues. A trade to the Raptors has been put on hold for Kawhi Leonard. Meanwhile, Mike Golic, host of The Golics here on ESPN Radio, said this Kawhi Leonard situation continues to gain steam.
16: This is akin what we used to talk about before college players could get paid, when they got paid under the table to sit and watch a plant grow, right? And then they got a $10,000 check for it. I mean, Kawhi is doing nothing for these companies to getting paid. It is a clear cap circumvention, clearly. And the NBA was probably just hoping this thing would go away, but it's not. Yeah, I guess you see Pablo Torre coming, or Pablo Torre on line one, you got issues. Right? So they're going to be forced into doing something. And what's going to be an appropriate penalty for this? Because we always talk about, and not just in sports and parenting and whatever, you have to make the discipline of the penalty bad enough to where that you don't want to do it again.
5: Mike Golic on The Golics on ESPN Radio. Meanwhile, Chris Canty on Unsportsmanlike was on First Take on Friday and said that Adam Silver's going to have to make a choice, and it's not going to be the one he likely wants to make. He might not have a choice at all, but he's going to have to punish the Clippers and Kawhi.
16: What it comes down to is common sense. The one-off with aspiration, you could dismiss. There was a fall guy in Joe Sandberg who's going to prison for wire fraud.
17: 14 years.
16: He could be the bad guy, and Steve Ballmer can be the victim. But now that we have two instances where corporate partners of the LA Clippers are endorsing Kawhi Leonard to the tune of millions of dollars, it's too much of a pattern to be dismissed as a coincidence. And that's why I think Adam Silver is going to have no choice but to come down hard on the Clippers and Kawhi.
5: As for how hard, well, Stephen A. Smith had a thought about that.
18: This is egregious if it's true. If it's true, we're talking about banishment for Steve Ballmer, as far as I'm concerned, for at least a year. We're talking about, and it should be entertained that Kawhi Leonard should be banned for a year. Yeah, he just took the money, but damn that. You know, the deal with Aspiration, all right? That's a green banking company. That's at the center of the NBA investigation going on now. To learn that you might have had another sponsorship deal worth millions of dollars with Daktronics. So you had not one, but a couple of companies funneling money to you to circumvent the salary cap, where you getting this money, but you also getting these additional dollars on the side illegally, because according to NBA bylaws, you ain't supposed to be doing this. No, you can't go for that.
5: Stephen A. Smith on ESPN discussing the situation on First Take. Meanwhile, Matt and Myron, now 3-5 Eastern on ESPN Radio, they discussed the Kawhi Leonard situation on Friday.
19: I don't think you can ban Kawhi. I mean, it's not Kawhi's job to enforce the salary cap. Kawhi's job is to make money for Kawhi. You know what I mean? The salary cap, Kawhi does not sign an agreement to abide by the salary cap. Kawhi signs an agreement with the Clippers. And if the Clippers break the rules to give Kawhi money, that's on the Clippers. It's not on Kawhi. So I think Stephen A. is 100% incorrect that Kawhi should get in trouble. You have to show me legally where Kawhi has said he will abide by the salary cap, and I don't think he's done that. But I do think you can make a strong argument that the Clippers should get in trouble.
17: I mean, obviously the legal component, you know about that better than any of us. I actually agree with Stephen A., and I agree because of who Kawhi is. I mean, Kawhi is, you know, perennially a top 15, top 10 player, top five in his best years, right? So I think because of who he is, you can't set the standard that other teams can do.
19: But he didn't do anything. I mean, if ESPN has an internal policy to not pay people more than whatever, $1 million, mm-hmm. and they come to you and go, we're going to pay you $1.5 million, but you just have to do this over here, you're going to say yes. It's not your policy. It's ESPN's policy.
5: Still a lot of questions to be answered around the NBA regarding the Kawhi Leonard situation on whether he did indeed circumvent the salary cap with the LA Clippers. But for now, the trade to the Toronto Raptors still on hold, and still more questions that need to be answered regarding this situation with the Clippers forward. SportsCenter All Night, ESPN Radio, and the ESPN app. Coming up, more from the Diamond. We'll get to that next. 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
4: Minnesota in the American League Central, but the Guardians just 3-11 since July the 22nd, the second worst record in Major League Baseball over that span. Only the Athletics have been worse since July 22nd. It's the eighth meeting between these two teams this season. The White Sox lead the season series 4-3. Six of the seven games decided by just one run. White Sox, meanwhile, losers of three in a row. Let's get to the action. Top of the first inning. Two men on for Angel Martinez, who had himself a day.
5: The pitch. And it swung on, line drive, base hit to left. Near the line, gets by Grichuk, goes all the way to the wall. On his way home is Jose Ramirez, following the lead of Stephen Kwan. Into third is Joe Adell, and a two-run single for Angel Martinez. He's come through again.
4: Martinez on WTAM 1100 with a two-run single there. Martinez up later in the game, this time with the bases juiced in the top of the fifth inning, looking to extend the Cleveland lead.
6: Here's the pitch, and he swings and skies it. High, deep right field, way back there. Grand slam, Angel Martinez. Single-handedly, a one-man wrecking crew tonight here on the south side. Martinez with the grand slam gives the Guardians a 6-1 lead.
4: Angel Martinez with a career-high six runs batted in. Guardians with their third straight game with 10 or more hits. So they finish off the White Sox 8-2, ending a three-game losing skid. Stephen Kwan went 3-for-5 with an RBI on his solo homer in the sixth. In the loss for Chicago, Munetaka Murakami with his 25th home run of the season, tying Sal Stewart for the most among rookies this season. It is the fourth straight loss now for the White Sox. Meanwhile, Twins taking on the Brewers. Minnesota three games behind the White Sox for the lead in the American League Central. Half game behind the Rangers for the final AL wildcard spot. Royce Lewis, he's on an 11-game hit streak, the longest streak by any Twins player this season. Brewers, meanwhile, 72-43 in the season, on pace for their best season in franchise history. Their record in victories is 97. That was back in 2025. They're currently on pace for 101 victories. Get to the action, top of the sixth inning. Minnesota already with a lead. Josh Bell looking for more on the Treasure Island Baseball Network.
7: Swung on and fisted through the left side for a base hit. Here comes Royce Lewis. Churio up with it. His throw to the plate. Lewis going to slide across with the eighth run of the ball game. It's an RBI single the other way for Josh Bell, and the Twins now lead it 8-6.
4: So that would be the final score. Twins knocking off Milwaukee 8-6. Josh Bell 4-for-5 in the game, including his 15th home run, his 10th career four-hit game. Second straight win for Minnesota after a four-game losing streak. This ends the Brewers' three-game win streak. Meanwhile, Baltimore in Arlington to take on the Texas Rangers. Orioles with 9 runs scored in 5 games in August. That's less than 2 runs per game. That's the fewest in Major League Baseball in that span. Meanwhile, Brandon Nimmo, 2 home runs over the last 4 games after having 2 the previous 28, seeking a home run in consecutive games for the first time this season. Nathan Eovaldi on the mound for Texas, a 6.19 ERA, 11 earned runs in 16 innings and 3 starts post the All-Star break. So he needs to get things going. Meanwhile, the Rangers have consecutive wins following a 6-game losing skid. They are and a half games back of the Astros for first place in the American League West.

0: pick up the action with the Rangers down 1-0 in the bottom of the sixth on 105.3 The Fan.
1: So here's Jock, 0-2, first pitch from Boz. Swinging a drive to right, if it's fair, the Rangers are in front. That ball out of here! His 21st home run of the season. Rangers on top, 2-1, just like that.
0: So Peterson with a two-run blast to put them up 2-1. Baltimore would have a chance to tie to the ninth as Leody Tavares was thrown out at home for the second out of the inning. Rangers would win it by that 2-1 final. Three straight wins now for Texas after a six-game losing skid. Still in the mix with Cleveland and Minnesota for the third wild card spot. And again, still trying to climb up back over Houston in the American League West. Tampa taking on the Mariners in Seattle. Mariners with four runs scored over the last three games. Their second fewest over a three-game span this season. Mariners a game and a half back of Texas for the final AL wild card spot with a 34% chance to make the playoffs. Top of the first inning, Johnny DeLuca up for the Rays on 620 WDAE.
2: One ball, no strikes. From the windup, he throws. Swing, high drive, left center field, giving chase is Rodriguez all the way back to the wall, and it's gone! A home run for Johnny DeLuca, and the Rays take a 1-0 lead in Seattle.
0: And they'd go on to win it by a final of 2-1. It's the fourth straight win for Tampa. Their 28th game allowing one run or fewer, tied with the Tigers for the second most in Major League Baseball this season. Mariners with just five runs in the last four games combined, their fewest in scoring five in a four-game span back in July of 2024. SportsCenter All Night, ESPN Radio, and the ESPN app. Coming up, more sound from NFL training camp, plus more from the Diamond. 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
6: Good afternoon, this is Paul Keels. You could call it a big series. It's the Cleveland Guardians in Chicago to face the White Sox tonight in the start of a weekend set. It's a matchup of a Guardians team who trails the White Sox by three games in the American League Central and a Cleveland team that's dropped three in a row. But manager Stephen Vogt says it's a great opportunity.
7: Obviously, we wish we were in a different position record-wise going into the weekend, but we get three games with the people we're chasing. I think that's the way we're looking at it. And they're obviously a really good team, and so are we. So I think the guys are going to have a lot of excitement and a lot of energy going into tomorrow. We're really good about turning the page from the day before. So let's turn the page from this three-game series, and let's get ready to win a series over the weekend.
6: Tonight in the opener, Parker Messick to pitch for the Guardians, and it'll be Noah Schultz for the White Sox. Meanwhile, the Cincinnati Reds, who've won four in a row, coming off a sweep of the Athletics, be on the road to take on the Washington Nationals tonight. Chase Petty will be the opener for the Reds in what will be a bullpen game. Cade Cavalli to pitch for the Nationals. Cincinnati now finds himself four games out in the race for the final National League wildcard spot. Golf, second round of the PGA Wyndham Championship in Greensboro, North Carolina. Ben James, the leader, at 11 under par, two strokes ahead of the rest of the field. From football, Kansas City Chiefs coach Andy Reid saying today most likely quarterback Patrick Mahomes will not play in their preseason opener next weekend against the Rams. Mahomes coming off December knee surgery, but so far has participated in everything the Chiefs have done in training camp. This is the Ohio News Network.
8: Your Skynet overnight forecast calls for a chance of showers or thunderstorms. Mostly cloudy with a low 68. For Saturday, a chance of showers or thunderstorms in the late afternoon. Mostly sunny with a high of 84 degrees. Saturday night, clear skies with a low of 60. Sunday, a slight chance of showers in the afternoon. It'll be sunny with a high of 84 degrees. For Skynet weather, I'm Max Crenshaw, ESPN Radio, 1430 AM and 105.7 FM.
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0: And Rappaport, the deal makes Skowronski the highest paid guard in the NFL. The former 11th overall pick has established himself as one of the NFL's best pass blockers. Meanwhile, the Athletics will be looking for a new general manager as the team has parted ways with David Forst, ending a three-decade tenure with the team. He was elevated to the head of baseball operations for the Athletics back in 2015, succeeding Billy Beane in that role. This move comes 2 years before the A's are expected to move to their new stadium in Las Vegas. Well, the Red Sox, they've been red hot. They won 8 in a row entering play on Friday, looking to make it 9 in a row and continue their torrid pace on WEEI 93.7 FM.
2: 0-2, swinging a chopper towards short. Monasterio gloves, throws to first, in time! The Red Sox are absolutely in fuego! They've won 9 in a row! A brilliant start from Toley. A homer from Duran set the tone, and the Red Sox demolished the Athletics 13-1.
0: 13-1 to final. Red Sox get a grand effort from Peyton Toley. In 6 innings, he struck out 14, second most by a rookie in Major League Baseball since 1984 when Roger Clemens struck out 15. Peyton Toley in his postgame press conferences on the names he joined with his performance.
31: Good company, but it means a lot. But, you know, it's not the end. Just keep going. Just keep building off each one.
0: More from Toley on when he thought his stuff was at a high level.
31: I mean, I try to think about that I'm at that level all the time. Obviously, that's not quite how that goes, but, you know, I thought just being able to command fastballs was big and, you know, obviously get the off-speed going as well.
0: Red Sox with a 13-1 win over the Athletics, now 27-3 over their last 30 games.
32: Carson Beck, he got the start. Goes 15 for 19, 188 yards and a touchdown, and he looked very comfortable doing it.
33: The same thing that I keep seeing at practice where he just gets in and out of the huddle and he doesn't make it too big. He just lives by the play.
34: The number one thing that stands out is never once got fooled by coverage. The eyes were always in the right place.
3: And if he looks like he looked last night, then there's going to be a decision that Mike LaFleur has to make about who his week one starter is, because he was absolutely awesome.
0: An absolutely tremendous debut for Carson Beck in Arizona in the Hall of Fame game. Now, it is preseason, but a lot of impressive moments for Beck. He went 15-19, 188 yards and a touchdown in 5 non-kneeling drives, leading Arizona to 17 points in the second quarter. And his play resonated throughout the NFL media circles, including all over ESPN and ESPN Radio. Currently third on the depth chart behind Jacoby Brissett and Gardner Minshew, but Chris Canty on Unsportsmanlike, our unsportsmanlike host here on ESPN Radio was on First Take on Friday and said the Cardinals perhaps should be thinking elsewhere for their starting quarterback, and maybe it should be their rookie.
3: When it comes to the Arizona Cardinals specifically, you're talking about a guy in Carson Beck that's played in 50 college games. a quarterback that's older than J.J. McCarthy is, than Jackson Dart is. He didn't look like the game was too big for him. He didn't get sped up by the Carolina Panthers defense. He engineered scoring drives on three of the first four possessions, and it would have been

0: 4-for-4, had a receiver not dropped a third down pass that was on the money early in the game. So there were a lot of things to like about Carson Beck's performance, but probably the most impressive part is that he has all the tools in his bag. And when you look at the situation in Arizona, your mind as well go out there and have the benefit of losing games while getting the quarterback experience.
1: Meanwhile, Mike Golic Jr., host of the Golics here on ESPN Radio, said that Carson Beck indeed has a chance to snatch that starting job.
2: He's a third-round draft pick on a team where your veteran quarterbacks are Jacoby Brissett and Gardner Minshew. They're definitely not the future. That much we know. Those are bridge quarterbacks everywhere they've been in the league. And so if Carson Beck can keep this up, I see no reason why maybe eventually he can't work his way into the conversation. It's early now, but as a third round pick, you know this, anything above round four, you got a chance to work your way onto the field, and that includes at quarterback. It's a tougher road than having the one next to your name, but it's a possibility.
1: Mike Golic Jr. of the Golics on ESPN Radio. Meanwhile, ESPN NFL analyst Dan Orlovsky on the Pat McAfee Show on Friday, he was asked what stood out to him most about Carson Beck's preseason performance.
3: The number one thing that stands out is never once got fooled by coverage. The eyes were always in the right place. The ball always went to the right place. He played fast. So often young quarterbacks in this first game, they feel overwhelmed. They play a little slow, whether it's with their decision-making or their eyes. I love all the different versions of play actions that LaFleur put him under, the bootlegs, the open ends, the under center play actions, the intermediate throws over the middle of the field, the deep shots. And so, you know, I haven't been at practices and I don't know what the reports are about Carson Beck in practice, but last night it looked the ideal way you would want that to look for a guy that you would want to say he needs more reps to see if we're entertaining starting him earlier than maybe our plan was.
1: It's been one preseason game, but everybody seems to be high on the performance of Carson Beck in Arizona. Meanwhile, in Detroit, the Lions made three-time Pro Bowler Jahmyr Gibbs the third highest-paid running back in NFL history, agreeing to a new three-year, $67.5 million extension with $51.5 million guaranteed. Dan Campbell, the Lions head coach on NFL Network, on what makes Gibbs so special.
4: He does everything. You know, he's tough, he'll protect, he's smart, he's versatile, he's got vision as a runner, he's got patience, he's obviously got long speed, you know, so he breaks out in the open, he can take the distance, and man, this kid's got a route tree now too. You can line him up at receiver, and we just started to teeter into that. There's a ton of meat on the bone for this guy.
1: Meanwhile, Stephen A. Smith on First Take thinks that the Lions are in a great position to win the division.
5: I mean, you got LaPorta, you got Jameson Williams, you got all of these cats, you know, Amon-Ra St. Brown. You got all of that going on with Goff, who can quarterback. You got Jahmyr Gibbs, who's an all-world running back. I mean, look at the pieces that they have offensively. This is one of the most prolific offenses in the National Football League. I think looking at the rest of the NFC North, you got to give your respect where respect is due and say you should be able to take this division if you're Detroit.
1: Meanwhile, over in Washington, Stephon Diggs and the Commanders agreeing to a contract on Thursday, and he had his press conference on Friday, said he's still the NFL's best wide receiver. He was asked about his long offseason.
6: You know, we kind of wanted to slow play it and do whatever made the most sense. At this stage in my career, everybody know what I want. I want to win, and I want to hold a trophy up. So what a better place to do it than back home? And got to work every day to try to get there. But here I am putting one foot in front of the other. You know, gratitude eliminates entitlement. You know, so I come here graceful. I'm thankful, and I'm happy to be here.
1: He mentioned winning in that clip, and that seemed to be a theme because that's all he wants to do in Washington.
6: And I just want to win, and I like being around guys that want to win. Like Terry is one of those guys that passionate. James is one of those guys that's passionate, want to win, and ballers, like really ballers. Like I don't care what nobody say. I watch that game. I seen him play at a high level, and I like being around that energy. So my biggest thing is I don't really want to talk about it. You know what I'm saying? I've been many places. You know, I've had a lot of teammates in the past. A lot of them speak highly of you for the most part, and I still maintain some relationships with those guys just off of the work that I put in, the kind of player I am. So I kind of want to remain that and keep that going here. And just continue that, keep that going and keep that good energy flowing and be a beacon of light. You know what I'm saying? I'm here to bring the positive energy and a dog mindset. Like I said, I want to show more than I tell. Like, I talk to y'all a lot, but I ain't out there, it's just all ball.
1: Meanwhile, Commanders head coach Dan Quinn is excited to have Diggs' leadership on the field.
7: Definitely fired up to welcome Stephon Diggs to the team, and he's a tremendous player. We know that, but what I've heard more and more this week is about what kind of leader he's been to the younger players and on teams that he's been a part of, and the energy he brings, not just to the field, but also to the sidelines. So our plan will be to, you know, work him in slowly as we're going through today, tomorrow, into the next block. But man, are we happy to bring him back home and have him as part of our Commander family.
1: More from Quinn on what he brings to the Commander's offense.
7: I love, you know, some of the uniqueness that Steph has in his game as a slot player. When you have an accurate passer like we do with Jaden, the ability to deliver the ball to the right location against this specific coverage, that's a really big deal. And I like they have a connection already, you know, prior to Steph coming in. They didn't meet each other today for the first time. So knowing that they'll put the work in over this month, that's a big deal. And I think for us, it's not impossible to do it, you know, first week of September. Sometimes that happens at the end of a camp, but to have Steph here now and to build with the team, that's definitely an advantage, you know, as we're leading up into the season. So I'm certainly pleased as a coach that we get reps and time to build team chemistry, build the offense together, with him being a big part of it.
1: Let's go back west and let's start talking about Chiefs training camp. Chiefs head coach Andy Reid was at the podium on Friday addressing the quarterback situation there. Patrick Mahomes will unlikely be playing in the preseason. He addressed that in his press conference.
8: There's a pretty good chance I don't play him. And percentages are leading that way. And I don't know if I'll play him the second or third game. I mean, I don't know that. So, but percentages probably lean against doing that and letting the other guys, we've got new people in those other positions and behind him that need some work. And so the more reps they get, the better.
1: The Chiefs will play the Rams next week in their preseason opener. And as Andy Reid pointed out, is unlikely to see Patrick Mahomes. Of course, he underwent surgery to repair torn ligaments in his left knee back in December. Mahomes is said to have been ahead of schedule in his rehab work, though. But it's, again, unlikely we'll see him on the field this preseason, according so far to Chiefs head coach Andy Reid. Meanwhile, Justin Fields on the field for the Kansas City Chiefs in training camp at the moment. And he was asked about how much Patrick Mahomes has helped him.
9: Any question that I have, like I said, I mean, he's been in this offense for, what, 10 years now, so he knows every little detail of it. But, you know, just the different little details in each concept, like I said, it's a little bit different to where I've been from. But, you know, any questions that popped up, he's explained it to me perfectly. So it's been, you know, great, like I said, just learning from him, kind of him showing me the ropes and, you know, the different options we can do within each play.
1: Justin Fields from Chiefs training camp. We'll shift gears back to Major League Baseball. The Astros currently lead the Texas Rangers by 1.5 games in the AL West. But they've been getting a great performance from Yordan Alvarez this season. Likely the Triple Crown winner in the American League. A .329 batting average. Leads Major League Baseball in that department. Leads MLB in home runs at 35. And currently third in all of MLB in runs batted in behind C.J. Abrams and Sal Stewart. He's looking to become the first player to win the Triple Crown across both leagues since Mickey Mantle did it back in 1956. The Astros taking on the Padres. Padres 12-8 with a plus 30 run differential since the All-Star break. Second best run differential in the National League over that span, only to the Cubs. Pick up the action, top of the sixth inning. Cam Smith already with a home run in the game for Houston, looking for more on KBME 790 AM.
10: The 2-0, and that's cranked deep to left. Kiss it goodbye. Second home run of the night for Cam Smith, and the Astros lead 5-3. Number 15 for number 11.
1: 6-3 would be the final. Cam Smith 3-for-4 with the 2 solo home runs, scoring 3 runs, his 4th career multi-home run game. Isak Paredes 3-for-5 with a double and a run scored. Astros now 13-3 in their last 16 games, dating back to July 2nd. Second best record in baseball behind only the Red Sox, who are 14-3 in that span. Padres now 2-3 in their last 5 games after going 8-1 in the previous 9 from July 24th through August the 2nd. Cubs in Kansas City to take on the Royals. Chicago winners of 4 straight, 33-15 in their last 48 games. Pete Crow Armstrong, currently the NL MVP favorite on DraftKings, just ahead of Shohei Ohtani. 3 straight multi-hit games for PCA. Pick up the action, though, on the Cubs Radio Network. Top of the second inning, Seiya Suzuki at the plate.
11: The pitch to Suzuki is a line drive, base hit down the right field line. Two more runs are going to score. Swanson's in. Crow Armstrong crosses home plate. Two-run single, Seiya Suzuki. And the Cubs now up 4-1 over the Royals here in the second.
1: More from the Cubs. This time, Pedro Ramirez at the plate for the Cubbies.
11: The 1-2. Ramirez hits one deep in the air to right. Marte looks up, and it's gone! Pedro Ramirez pulls one to straight right. It leaves the yard. His second major league home run, and the Cubs now up 6-2 over the Royals here in the eighth.
1: They'd gone to beat Kansas City 6-4, five-game win streak now for Chicago. For the Cubs, their 35th win after trailing at any point in the game, tied for the most in Major League Baseball with the Diamondbacks. Meanwhile, Toronto Blue Jays coming off a 3-2 loss at the Cubs. They blew a 2-0 lead in that last game. Vladimir Guerrero, three straight games without a hit for him for Toronto. Meanwhile, the Phillies have won five of the last six since August the 1st. Pick up the action, top of the eighth inning, Josh Smith at the plate.
12: Digs in, facing the first pitch, and he jumps on it. Sends one sky high, out into right field. Looking up at the track, watching it fly, Bryce Harper, as Josh Smith hits his first home run as a Blue Jay to extend the Toronto lead to 5-2.
1: 5-2, the score at that point. Blue Jays go on to win it 5-4. Nathan Lukes, 2-for-5 with a go-ahead RBI single in the fourth, snaps a career-long streak of 18 games with an RBI. Still more to come, including our top sound. That's next. 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
17: Good afternoon, this is Paul Keels. You could call it a big series. It's the Cleveland Guardians in Chicago to face the White Sox tonight. In the start of a weekend set, it's a matchup of a Guardians team who trails the White Sox by three games in the American League Central and a Cleveland team that's dropped three in a row. But manager Stephen Vogt says it's a great opportunity.
18: Obviously, we wish we were in a different position record-wise going into the weekend, but we get three games with the people we're chasing. I think that's the way we're looking at it. And they're obviously a really good team, and so are we. So I think the guys are going to have a lot of excitement and a lot of energy going into tomorrow. We're really good about turning the page from the day before. So let's turn the page from this three-game series, and let's get ready to win a series over the weekend.
17: Tonight in the opener, Parker Messick to pitch for the Guardians, and it'll be Noah Schultz for the White Sox. Meanwhile, the Cincinnati Reds, who've won four in a row, coming off a sweep of the Athletics, be on the road to take on the Washington Nationals tonight. Chase Petty will be the opener for the Reds in what will be a bullpen game. Cade Cavalli to pitch for the Nationals. Cincinnati now finds himself four games out in the race for the final National League wildcard spot. Golf, second round of the PGA Wyndham Championship in Greensboro, North Carolina. Ben James, the leader, Eddie 11 under par, two strokes ahead of the rest of the field. From football, Kansas City Chiefs coach Andy Reid saying today, most likely quarterback Patrick Mahomes will not play in their preseason opener next weekend against the Rams. Mahomes coming off December knee surgery, but so far has participated in everything the Chiefs have done in training camp. This is the Ohio News Network.
19: Your Skynet overnight forecast calls for a chance of showers or thunderstorms. Mostly cloudy with a low 68. For Saturday, a chance of showers or thunderstorms in the late afternoon. Mostly sunny with a high of 84 degrees. Saturday night, clear skies with a low of 60. Sunday, a slight chance of showers in the afternoon. It'll be sunny with a high of 84 degrees. For Skynet weather, I'm Max Crenshaw, ESPN Radio, 1430 AM and 105.7 FM.
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1: The Angels beat the Marlins thanks to a home run in the 7th. 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
10: Here's Schonewell lifting a high fly ball. It's carrying deep out into right center field. This ball is trouble. That ball is out of here. Schonewell has homered a two-run shot, and the Angels have a two-run lead. It's now 4-2.
16: Number 4.
1: The Rangers are down in the 6th, but Jock Peterson's homer put them up for good. 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
24: First pitch from Boz. Swinging a drive to right. If it's fair, the Rangers are in front. That ball out of here. His 21st home run of the season. Rangers on top, 2-1, just like that.
16: Number 3.
1: The Guardians drew closer to the White Sox in the AL Central, and a grand slam in the 5th put the game away. Call on 1100 WTAM.
24: Here's the pitch, and he swings and skies it high, deep right field, way back there. Grand slam, Angel Martinez, single-handedly a one-man wrecking crew tonight here on the south side.
16: Number 2.
1: The Yanks down in the 9th and came back to win on a walk-off. The S Network has the call
25: and the payoff. This should do it. Acuna back. He'll make the catch. Garcia tags. Here's the throw. Not nearly in time. And the Yankees win a much-needed game. A walk-off sack fly. And in 10 innings, the Yankees come back to win it 3-2.
16: Number 1.
1: The Yanks were not the only team to walk off on Friday. The Diamondbacks did so as well. Arizona Sports 98.7 has the call.
10: The 2-2. Swung on, this is hit well. Deep left center field. It's on its way. It's gone. Holy Waltzman. His second home run of the season. Could not have come in more dramatic fashion. And the Diamondbacks walk off the defending champs.
1: We continue rolling on here with some WNBA action here on SportsCenter All Night. The Valkyries taking on the Wings. Valkyries 21-9 through their first 30 games this season. They won just 23 games all of last season, one shy of tying the Aces for the second most wins, trailing only the Lynx at 25-7. The Wings, meanwhile, they've lost their last four meetings against the Valkyries, won their first match of the series back last season. Paige Beckers with 1,276 career points, fourth most by a player in their first two seasons in WNBA history, needs just 1 point to tie Brianna Stewart for third most. Pick up the action here in the fourth quarter. Veronica Burton hitting from downtown for Golden State.
26: I love how Veronica Burton always in control. She starts to go in the paint, sees there's nothing there, pulls it back out. With three on the shot clock, and she buries it.
27: That was almost a logo.
26: Wow. 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
1: the call on Ion. Valkyries win it going away, 94-76 the final. Burton with 22 points and 7 assists. Second game this season with 20-5. Valkyries have won both of those games. For the Valkyries, it's their 17th game this season, allowing fewer than 80 points. They've won 15 straight instances in which they've done that. Paige Becker's 17 points,

0: 11 in the first quarter. Third straight game under 20 points, though. Ties for the longest streak this season. Continue rolling on here on SportsCenter all night. Mystics taking on the Dream, and Shakira Austin having a nice one for Washington.
1: Austin, the step through.
0: Third straight game under 20 points, though. Ties for the longest streak

0: at the plate for the Mets.
1: Pitch. Swinging a high fly ball deep to left field. Reynolds going back at the track. At the wall, it's gone. A three-run home run for Marcus Semien. And the Mets have thrown up a four spot in the third inning and lead 4-0.
0: 880 ESPN New York on the call. Mets with a 6-4 win over the Pirates. Still more to come. 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
2: What's up, it's Gary and Randy. 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Football is back. How Carson Beck held his own, but it was the Panthers who walked it off. Chelsea Gray with a couple buzzer beaters to top Caitlin Clark. Lucerius Clark and Jahmyr Gibbs got paid, making him the highest paid back in the NFL.
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4: 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We got a lot to get to here as Friday becomes Saturday in the world of sports. Things are getting close to the end here of the baseball season. Pennant races abound. And we've got teams that are red hot that we did not expect to be red hot. And again, we're talking about the Boston Red Sox. Red Sox on their historical tear since the start of July. Winners of eight in a row. The Red Sox 26-3. Since July the 3rd, that's six more wins than any other team in baseball during that span. They've got the longest active streak in baseball, at least tied for that mark, with eight wins in a row, taking on the Athletics at Fenway. Pick up the action, bottom of the second, no score. Jaron Duran at the plate with a man on for the Sox on WEEI 93.7 FM.
5: Perkins sets the pitch, is driven high and deep into left field. It is way!
4: Red Sox would keep pouring it on at that point, and they would build a big lead. Part of the reason they were able to do that, though, is the awesome effort on the mound from Peyton Tolley. On the mound, already with 13 strikeouts in the sixth inning. Here's more from the Red Sox on the mound.
6: The big lefty kicks and deals. Swing and a miss, strike three! 97, it is 14 strikeouts through six for Tolley. The Red Sox lead the A's 9-1, and Tolley has been dominant.
4: Dominant indeed, that was his 14th strikeout. Red Sox run away with their ninth straight victory, 13-1 the final. Now 27-3 in their last 30. Just the seventh team in the last 100 years to win 27 or more in a 30-game span in a Major League season. Peyton Tolley, six innings, one earned run, 14 strikeouts, tied for the second most in a game by an AL rookie in the last 50 years, trailing only Roger Clemens, who fanned 15 in August of 1984. So the Red Sox continue rolling. Here's Red Sox catcher Jake Rogers on Nesson.
7: Well, Jake, this is your first time behind the plate catching Peyton Tolley. He goes six innings, career-high 14 strikeouts. How do you describe the Peyton Tolley experience tonight?
8: It was incredible. I mean, he's got the right mentality for it. I mean, he just kind of says, here it is, hit it, and I like catching guys like that. Yeah, he had his stuff, and, I mean, he made those hitters kind of, you know, big league hitters look silly, so it was a fun night.
7: 24 swing and miss, 12 called strikes. Was there anything that you called that you felt like he couldn't put down?
8: No, that's what we talked about in between innings. It was just like have confidence and throwing your stuff over the plate because, you know, you got great stuff. So, yeah, I think that was just kind of the mood of the night was just here it is, hit it, and obviously it worked.
7: Usually takes time to build up a rapport between battery mates, but what allowed you two to be on the same wavelength for how to navigate this A's lineup tonight?
8: Man, I went out and caught him a few days ago in his, you know, pre-start bullpen, and we talked for a few days, but I think, you know, the pitching staff, Connor Wong and PT really did an incredible job of kind of just prepping me for his start, and yeah, it's a good one.
4: Red Sox catcher Jake Rogers after the game, and the Red Sox 13-1 winners on Friday. Meanwhile, Red Sox interim skipper Chad Tracy, he took to his post-game press conference and was asked about when he realized that Peyton Tolley was on.
9: The first inning, watching a bunch of 99s and things like that, and you see the ball coming out of his hand, and you kind of see the line on it, and he's just filling up the zone. When you see him like that, you feel like this got a chance to be pretty good. It's pretty telling when he's got that fastball early and he's filling up the zone that it's pretty good. So, I mean, and he sustained it, you know. I mean, it wasn't 99s, but he was sustaining 97 plus for most of the game, so it was really, really awesome.
4: Meanwhile, for the A's, it was their ninth straight loss, the longest active streak in baseball. Now the Red Sox with a chance to pass the Yankees for the top wild card spot. That is, if the Yankees would fall to Atlanta. So nine in a row, for the Red Sox, but there was another team going for 9 straight wins, and that's the Yankees' opponent, the Atlanta Braves, also winners of 8 in a row going into play on Friday. And they took on that struggling Yankees team just 28-28 since June the 1st, their first game without Aaron Judge. Couple of homers late for the Braves in this one. Austin Riley with a homer in the 8th. Matt Olson's homer in the top of the 9th. Had the Braves up 2-0 going into the bottom of the 9th. Yankees got a run back on Austin Wells. RBI double. Then two batters later, Ben Rice comes up with two men on.
10: Right field. Going back to Cunha. He's going to turn and look and play it off the wall. The Yankees have tied the game. Wells scores. Rosario moves to third. A big base hit. And the Yankees are tied up at 2.
4: Michael Kay on the Yes Network. This would go to extra innings. And then Ryan McMahon looking to be the hero again on the Yes Network.
10: And the payoff. High fly ball deep right field. This should do it. Acuna back. He'll make the catch. Garcia tags. Here's the throw. Not nearly in time. And the Yankees win a much needed game. A walk-off sack fly. And in 10 innings, the Yankees come back to win it 3-2.
4: So the Yankees with a 3-2 win in extra innings, improving to 65-51 on the season. Able to get a comeback victory, scoring 3 unanswered after the Braves took a 2-0 lead in the top of the 9th inning. And again, still holding off the Red Sox in the wild card standings. Continuing on as we move to the West Coast, Dodgers trying to figure things out right now. They've lost 6 in a row, one more, and it would tie their second longest losing streak over the last 10 years. Diamondbacks 23-13 within the NL West this season. That's the third best record in baseball within a team's own division. Dodgers would be held without a hit in their first 5 innings for the first time this season. But the Dodgers would find some runs late. In fact, Andy Pages would come up in a 2-2 game, try to give the Dodgers the lead on AM 570 LA Sports.
10: And he swings, hits a high drive, deep left field, way back and gone! A home run! On the first pitch of the 8th, and the Dodgers take their first lead of the ball game. It is 3-2 on a towering shot by Paez.
4: So Paez with the home run to give the Dodgers the lead. Then we'd move on to the next inning. The Dodgers with the lead 3-2, but Arizona had other ideas.
11: The 2-2.
6: Swung on, this is hit well. Deep left center field, it's on its way! It's gone! Holy Waldschmidt! His second home run of the season could not have come in more dramatic fashion. And the Diamondbacks walk off the defending champs.
4: Dodgers lose their 7th in a row. Diamondbacks win it 4-3. That was on Arizona Sports 98.7 FM. It had been a 65-0 record when leading entering the 9th inning for the Dodgers. That's their first loss, a 7-game skid, their second longest streak of the last 10 seasons. It's the 5th straight win by the Diamondbacks over the Dodgers, their second longest streak against them in the last decade. We'll have more Major League Baseball a little bit later on, but NFL training camps are hot and heavy around the league right now. And sometimes we get some early camp chippiness, and we got that in Vegas on Friday. It's the 8th Raiders practice. Defensive end Max Crosby and quarterback Kirk Cousins got into it after Crosby hit Cousins twice during the practice period. Cousins got into Crosby's face, including grabbing him by the jersey before it would get broken up. Raiders head coach Clint Kubiak in the press conference was asked about the kerfuffle between the two.
12: Yeah, that's training camp. You know, those are two leaders of our team going at it. So that is part of camp. Obviously, you fight in the game, you throw a punch in the game, especially then you're out of the game. So we got to be smart, treat it like a game.
4: And more from Raiders camp. Michael Mayer, the Vegas tight end, was asked about it as well.
13: Yeah, it's energy, man. It's energy. You know, we don't want to be throwing punches, but, you know, I think on any padded day of camp, there's going to be some, there's going to be some tuffles. And, you know, that's our starting quarterback right now, and you want him to defend your team, and you want him to have some edge to him, which he does. He's always had. I mean, since the first day I met him when he came in here. So it's all, I mean, I don't want him getting thrown out. I don't want him getting a flag, nothing like that, but you got to be able to defend yourself.
4: We move on to the situation involving Kawhi Leonard as that situation continues to get strange. A report by former ESPN contributor Pablo Torre this week showed that Leonard had yet another sponsorship deal that was undisclosed. This time it was with scoreboard company Daktronics. That was the group that designed the video board inside the Inuit Dome. Yet another sponsorship deal that was seemingly unknown that a source to Torre's podcast said it was a way to, quote, circumvent the salary cap and to, quote, funnel money to Leonard. So this situation certainly has some eyeballs on it now throughout the NBA. The investigation continues. A trade to the Raptors has been put on hold for Kawhi Leonard. Meanwhile, Mike Golic, host of The Golics here on ESPN Radio, said this Kawhi Leonard situation continues to gain steam.
14: This is akin what we used to talk about before college players could get paid, when they got paid under the table to sit and watch a plant grow, right? And then they got a $10,000 check for it. I mean, Kawhi is doing nothing for these companies to getting paid. It is a clear cap circumvention, clearly. And the NBA was probably just hoping this thing would go away, but it's not. Yeah, I guess you see Pablo Torre coming, or Pablo Torre on line one, you got issues. Right? So they're going to be forced into doing something, and what's going to be an appropriate penalty for this? Because we always talk about, and not just in sports and parenting and whatever, you have to make the discipline of the penalty bad enough to where that you don't want to do it again.
4: Mike Golic on The Golics on ESPN Radio. Meanwhile, Chris Canty on Unsportsmanlike was on First Take on Friday and said that Adam Silver's going to have to make a choice, and it's not going to be the one he likely wants to make. He might not have a choice at all, but he's going to have to punish the Clippers and Kawhi.
14: What it comes down to is common sense. The one-off with aspiration, you could dismiss. There was a fall guy in Joe Sandberg who's going to prison for wire fraud.
15: 14 years.
14: He could be the bad guy, and Steve Ballmer can be the victim. But now that we have two instances where corporate partners of the LA Clippers are endorsing Kawhi Leonard to the tune of millions of dollars, it's too much of a pattern to be dismissed as a coincidence, and that's why I think Adam Silver is going to have no choice but to come down hard on the Clippers and Kawhi.
4: As for how hard, well, Stephen A. Smith had a thought about that.
15: This is egregious if it's true. If it's true, we're talking about banishment for Steve Ballmer, as far as I'm concerned, for at least a year. We're talking about, and it should be entertained that Kawhi Leonard should be banned for a year. Yeah, he just took the money, but damn that. You know, the deal with Aspiration, all right? That's a green banking company. That's at the center of the NBA investigation going on now. To learn that you might have had another sponsorship deal worth millions of dollars with Daktronics. So you had not one, but a couple of companies funneling money to you to circumvent the salary cap, where you getting this money, but you also getting these additional dollars on the side illegally, because according to NBA bylaws, you ain't supposed to be doing this. No, you can't go for that.
4: Stephen A. Smith on ESPN discussing the situation on First Take. Meanwhile, Matt and Myron, now 3 to 5 Eastern on ESPN Radio, they discussed the Kawhi Leonard situation on Friday.
16: I don't think you can ban Kawhi. I mean, it's not Kawhi's job to enforce the salary cap. Kawhi's job is to make money for Kawhi. You know what I mean? The salary cap, Kawhi does not sign an agreement to abide by the salary cap. Kawhi signs an agreement with the Clippers. And if the Clippers break the rules to give Kawhi money, that's on the Clippers. It's not on Kawhi. So I think Stephen A. is 100% incorrect that Kawhi should get in trouble. You have to show me legally where Kawhi has said he will abide by the salary cap, and I don't think he's done that. But I do think you can make a strong argument that the Clippers should get in trouble.
17: I mean, obviously the legal component, you know about that better than any of us. I actually agree with Stephen A., and I agree because of who Kawhi is. I mean, Kawhi is, you know, perennially a top 15, top 10 player, top 5 in his best years, right? So I think because of who he is, you can't set the standard that other teams can do this. But he didn't do anything.
16: I mean, if ESPN has an internal policy to not pay people more than whatever, $1 million, mm-hmm. and they come to you and go, we're going to pay you $1.5 million, but you just have

0: do this over here. You're going to say yes. It's not your policy. It's ESPN's policy.
1: Still a lot of questions to be answered around the NBA regarding the Kawhi Leonard situation on whether he did indeed circumvent the salary cap with the LA Clippers. But for now, the trade to the Toronto Raptors still on hold, and still more questions that need to be answered regarding this situation with the Clippers forward. 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
4: The radical left attacks law enforcement in the streets, while leftist politicians like Zohran Mamdani, Tim Walz, and Jasmine Crockett slander them on stage.
5: They mask their faces to attack and murder.
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7: Modern-day slave patrols.
4: And Amy Acton's echoing her fellow leftists, spreading dangerous lies.
8: Does this not feel like the Ku Klux Klan to anyone?
4: Amy Acton and her friend's rhetoric inspires violence against officers with deadly results.
9: New details about the deadly shooting.
10: A sniper opened fire from a nearby rooftop.
11: Jan specifically intended to kill agents.
4: The attacks and violent acts targeting law enforcement are fueled by rhetoric like Amy Acton's, creating violence, endangering all of us. Ohio can't afford liberal Amy Acton. Vivek Ramaswamy backs law enforcement. That's why Vivek is endorsed by the Ohio Fraternal Order of Police and 67 county sheriffs. Because Vivek will stand with our officers to keep Ohio safe. Vivek Ramaswamy for governor.
12: Paid for by Vivek Ramaswamy and Rob McCauley for Ohio.
13: And Minnesota in the American League Central, but the Guardians just 3-11 since July the 22nd, the second worst record in Major League Baseball over that span. Only the Athletics have been worse since July 22nd. It's the eighth meeting between these two teams this season. The White Sox lead the season series 4-3. Six of the seven games decided by just one run. White Sox, meanwhile, losers of three in a row. Let's get to the action. Top of the first inning, two men on for Angel Martinez, who had himself a day.
14: The pitch, and it swung on, line drive, base hit to left. Near the line, gets by Grich. It goes all the way to the wall. On his way home is Jose Ramirez, following the lead of Stephen Kwan. Into third is Joe Adell, and a two-run single for Angel Martinez. He's come through again.
13: Martinez on WTAM 1100 with a two-run single there. Martinez up later in the game, this time with the bases juiced in the top of the fifth inning, looking to extend the Cleveland lead.
15: Here's the pitch, and he swings and skies it. High, deep right field, way back there. Grand slam, Angel Martinez. Single-handedly, a one-man wrecking crew tonight here on the south side. Martinez with the grand slam gives the Guardians a 6-1 lead.
13: Angel Martinez with a career-high 6 runs batted in. Guardians with their third straight game with 10 or more hits. So they finish off the White Sox 8-2, ending a 3-game losing skid. Stephen Kwan went 3-for-5 with an RBI on his solo homer in the 6th. In the loss for Chicago, Munetaka Murakami with his 25th home run of the season, tying Sal Stewart for the most among rookies this season. It is the 4th straight loss now for the White Sox. Meanwhile, Twins taking on the Brewers. Minnesota 3 games behind the White Sox for the lead in the American League Central. Half game behind the Rangers for the final AL wildcard spot. Royce Lewis, he's on an 11-game hit streak, the longest streak by any Twins player this season. Brewers, meanwhile, 72-43 in the season, on pace for their best season in franchise history. Their record in victories is 97. That was back in 2025. They're currently on pace for 101 victories. Get to the action, top of the sixth inning. Minnesota already with a lead. Josh Bell looking for more on the Treasure Island Baseball Network.
16: Swung on and fisted through the left side for a base hit. Here comes Royce Lewis. Churio up with it. His throw to the plate. Lewis going to slide across with the 8th run of the ball game. It's an RBI single the other way for Josh Bell, and the Twins now lead it 8-6.
13: So that would be the final score. Twins knocking off Milwaukee 8-6. Josh Bell 4-for-5 in the game, including his 15th home run, his 10th career four-hit game. Second straight win for Minnesota after a four-game losing streak. This ends the Brewers' three-game win streak. Meanwhile, Baltimore in Arlington to take on the Texas Rangers. Orioles with 9 runs scored in 5 games in August. That's less than 2 runs per game. That's the fewest in Major League Baseball in that span. Meanwhile, Brandon Nimmo, 2 home runs over the last 4 games after having 2 the previous 28, seeking a home run in consecutive games for the first time this season. Nathan Eovaldi on the mound for Texas, a 6.19 ERA, 11 earned runs in 16 innings and 3 starts post the All-Star break. So he needs to get things going. Meanwhile, the Rangers have consecutive wins following a 6-game losing skid. They are 1.5 games back of the Astros for first place in the American League West. Pick up the action with the Rangers down 1-0 in the bottom of the 6th on 105.3 The Fan.
0: So here's Jock, 0-for-2, first pitch from Boz. Swinging a drive to right. If it's fair, the Rangers are in front. That ball out of here! His 21st home run of the season. Rangers on top, 2-1, just like that.
13: So Peterson with a 2-run blast to put them up 2-1. Baltimore would have a chance to tie it in the 9th as Leody Tavares was thrown out at home for the second out of the inning. Rangers would win it by that 2-1 final. 3 straight wins now for Texas after a 6-game losing skid. Still in the mix with Cleveland and Minnesota for the 3rd wild card spot. And again, still trying to climb up back over Houston in the American League West. Tampa taking on the Mariners in Seattle. Mariners with

0: four runs scored over the last three games, their second fewest over a three-game span this season. Mariners a game and a half back of Texas for the final AL wildcard spot with a 34% chance to make the playoffs. Top of the first inning, Johnny DeLuca up for the Rays on 620 WDAE.
1: One ball, no strikes. From the windup, he throws. Swing, high drive, left center field, giving chases Rodriguez all the way back to the wall, and it's gone! A home run for Johnny DeLuca, and the Rays take a 1-0 lead in Seattle.
0: And they'd go on to win it by a final of 2-1. It's the fourth straight win for Tampa. Their 28th game allowing one run or fewer, tied with the Tigers for the second most in Major League Baseball this season. Mariners with just five runs in the last four games combined, their fewest in scoring five in a four-game span back in July of 2024. SportsCenter All Night, ESPN Radio, and the ESPN app. Coming up, more sound from NFL training camp, plus more from the Diamond. 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
2: On the Monday edition of Unsportsmanlike with Evan Cohen, Chris Canty, and me, Michelle Smallman. We continue to go 2-a-days with the Rams and Chiefs. I'll tell you why one of these teams won't make the playoffs. It's Unsportsmanlike, 6 a.m. Eastern, right here on ESPN Radio, ESPN 2, and ESPNU.
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5: Good afternoon, this is Paul Keels. You could call it a big series. It's the Cleveland Guardians in Chicago to face the White Sox tonight in the start of a weekend set. It's a matchup of a Guardians team who trails the White Sox by three games in the American League Central and a Cleveland team that's dropped three in a row. But manager Stephen Vogt says it's a great opportunity.
6: Obviously, we wish we were in a different position record-wise going into the weekend, but we get three games with the people we're chasing. I think that's the way we're looking at it. And they're obviously a really good team, and so are we. So I think the guys are going to have a lot of excitement and a lot of energy going into tomorrow. We're really good about turning the page from the day before. So let's turn the page from this three-game series, and let's get ready to win a series over the weekend.
5: Tonight in the opener, Parker Messick to pitch for the Guardians, and it'll be Noah Schultz for the White Sox. Meanwhile, the Cincinnati Reds, who've won four in a row, coming off a sweep of the Athletics, be on the road to take on the Washington Nationals tonight. Chase Petty will be the opener for the Reds in what will be a bullpen game. Cade Cavalli to pitch for the Nationals. Cincinnati now finds himself four games out in the race for the final National League wildcard spot. Golf, second round of the PGA Wyndham Championship in Greensboro, North Carolina. Ben James, the leader, Eddie 11 under par, two strokes ahead of the rest of the field. From football, Kansas City Chiefs coach Andy Reid saying today, most likely quarterback Patrick Mahomes will not play in their preseason opener next weekend against the Rams. Mahomes coming off December knee surgery, but so far has participated in everything the Chiefs have done in training camp. This is the Ohio News Network.
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1: Your Skynet overnight forecast calls for a chance of showers or thunderstorms. Mostly cloudy with a low 68. For Saturday, a chance of showers or thunderstorms in the late afternoon. Mostly sunny with a high of 84 degrees. Saturday night, clear skies with a low of 60. Sunday, a slight chance of showers in the afternoon. It'll be sunny with a high of 84 degrees. For Skynet weather, I'm Max Crenshaw, ESPN Radio, 1430 AM and 105.7 FM.
2: Works Ian Rappaport. The deal makes Skowronski the highest paid guard in the NFL. The former 11th overall pick has established himself as one of the NFL's best pass blockers. Meanwhile, the Athletics will be looking for a new general manager as the team has parted ways with David Forst, ending a three-decade tenure with the team. He was elevated to the head of baseball operations for the Athletics back in 2015, succeeding Billy Beane in that role. This move comes 2 years before the A's are expected to move to their new stadium in Las Vegas. Well, the Red Sox, they've been red hot. They won 8 in a row entering play on Friday, looking to make it 9 in a row and continue their torrid pace on WEEI 93.7 FM.
3: 0-2, swinging a chopper toward short. Monasterio gloves, throws to first, in time! The Red Sox are absolutely in fuego! They've won 9 in a row. A brilliant start from Toley. A homer from Duran set the tone. And the Red Sox demolished the Athletics 13-1.
2: 13-1 to final. Red Sox get a grand effort from Peyton Toley. In 6 innings, he struck out 14, second most by a rookie in Major League Baseball since 1984 when Roger Clemens struck out 15. Peyton Toley in his post-game press conferences on the names he joined with his performance.
4: Good company, but it means a lot. But you know, it's not the end. Just keep going. Just keep building off each one.
2: More from Toley on when he thought his stuff was at a high level.
4: I mean, I try to think about that I'm at that level all the time. Obviously, that's not quite how that goes, but you know, I thought just being able to command fastballs was big, and you know, obviously get the off speed going as well.
2: Red Sox with a 13-1 win over the Athletics, now 27-3 over their last 30 games.
5: Carson Beck, he got the start. Goes 15 for 19, 188 yards and a touchdown, and he looked very comfortable doing it.
6: The same thing that I keep seeing at practice where he just gets in and out of the huddle and he doesn't make it too big. He just lives by the play.
7: The number one thing that stands out is never once got fooled by coverage. The eyes were always in the right place.
8: And if he looks like he looked last night, then there's going to be a decision that Mike LaFleur has to make about who his week one starter is, because he was absolutely awesome.
2: An absolutely tremendous debut for Carson Beck in Arizona in the Hall of Fame game. Now, it is preseason, but a lot of impressive moments for Beck. He went 15-19, 188 yards and a touchdown in 5 non-kneeling drives, leading Arizona to 17 points in the second quarter. And his play resonated throughout the NFL media circles, including all over ESPN and ESPN Radio. Currently third on the depth chart behind Jacoby Brissett and Gardner Minshew, but Chris Canty on Unsportsmanlike, our unsportsmanlike host here on ESPN Radio, was on First Take on Friday and said the Cardinals perhaps should be thinking elsewhere for their starting quarterback, and maybe it should be their rookie.
8: When it comes to the Arizona Cardinals specifically, you're talking about a guy in Carson Beck that's played in 50 college games, a quarterback that's older than J.J. McCarthy is, than Jackson Dart is. He didn't look like the game was too big for him. He didn't get sped up by the Carolina Panthers defense. He engineered scoring drives on 3 of the first 4 possessions, and it would have been 4-for-4 had a receiver not dropped a third down pass that was on the money early in the game. So there were a lot of things to like about Carson Beck's performance, but probably the most impressive part is that he has all the tools in his bag, and when you look at the situation in Arizona, your mind as well go out there and have the benefit of losing games while getting the quarterback experience.
2: Meanwhile, Mike Golic Jr., host of the Golics here on ESPN Radio, said that Carson Beck indeed has a chance to snatch that starting job.
0: He's a third-round draft pick on a team where your veteran quarterbacks are Jacoby Brissett and Gardner Minshew. They're definitely not the future. That much we know. Those are bridge quarterbacks everywhere they've been in the league. And so if Carson Beck can keep this up, I see no reason why maybe eventually he can't work his way into the conversation. It's early now, but as a third-round pick, you know this, anything above round four, you got a chance to work your way onto the field, and that includes at quarterback. It's a tougher road than having the one next to your name, but it's a possibility.
9: Mike Golic Jr. of the Golics on ESPN Radio. Meanwhile, ESPN NFL analyst Dan Orlovsky on the Pat McAfee Show on Friday, he was asked what stood out to him most about Carson Beck's preseason performance.
7: The number one thing that stands out is never once got fooled by coverage. The eyes were always in the right place. The ball always went to the right place. He played fast. So often young quarterbacks in this first game, they feel overwhelmed. They play a little slow, whether it's with their decision-making or their eyes. I love all the different versions of play actions that LaFleur put him under, the bootlegs, the open ends, the under center play actions, the intermediate throws over the middle of the field, the deep shots. And so, you know, I haven't been at practices and I don't know what the reports are about Carson back in practice, but last night it looked the ideal way you would want that to look for a guy that you would want to say he needs more reps to see if we're entertaining starting him earlier than maybe our plan was.
9: It's been one preseason game, but everybody seems to be high on the performance of Carson Beck in Arizona. Meanwhile, in Detroit, the Lions made three-time Pro Bowler Jahmyr Gibbs the third highest-paid running back in NFL history, agreeing to a new three-year, $67.5 million extension with $51.5 million guaranteed. Dan Campbell, the Lions head coach on NFL Network, on what makes Gibbs so special.
8: He does everything. You know, he's tough, he'll protect, he's smart, he's versatile, he's got vision as a runner, he's got patience, he's obviously got long speed, you know, so he breaks out in the open, he can take the distance, and man, this kid's got a route tree now too. You can line him up at receiver, and we just started to teeter into that. There's a ton of meat on the bone for this guy.
9: Meanwhile, Stephen A. Smith on First Take thinks that the Lions are in a great position to win the division.
10: I mean, you got LaPorta, you got Jameson Williams, you got all of these cats, you know, Amon-Ra St. Brown. You got all of that going on with Goff, who can quarterback. You got Jahmyr Gibbs, who's an all-world running back. I mean, look at the pieces that they have offensively. This is one of the most prolific offenses in the National Football League. I think looking at the rest of the NFC North, you got to give respect where respect is due and say you should be able to take this division if you're Detroit.
9: Meanwhile, over in Washington, Stephon Diggs and the Commanders agreeing to a contract on Thursday, and he had his press conference on Friday, said he's still the NFL's best wide receiver. He was asked about his long offseason.
11: You know, we kind of wanted to slow play it and do whatever made the most sense. At this stage in my career, everybody know what I want. I want to win, and I want to hold a trophy up. So what a better place to do it than back home? And got to work every day to try to get there. But here I am putting one foot in front of the other. You know, gratitude eliminates entitlement. You know, so I come here graceful. I'm thankful, and I'm happy to be here.
9: He mentioned winning in that clip, and that seemed to be a theme because that's all he wants to do in Washington.
11: I just want to win, and I like being around guys that want to win. Like Terry is one of those guys that passionate. James is one of those guys that's passionate, want to win, and ballers, like really ballers. Like I don't care what nobody say. I watch that game. I seen him play at a high level, and I like being around that energy. So my biggest thing is I don't really want to talk about it. You know what I'm saying? I've been many places. You know, I've had a lot of teammates in the past. A lot of them speak highly of you for the most part, and I still maintain some relationships with those guys just off of the work that I put in, the kind of player I am. So I kind of want to remain that and keep that going here. Just continue that, keep that going and keep that good energy flowing and be a beacon of light. You know what I'm saying? I'm here to bring the positive energy and a dog mindset. Like I said, I want to show more than I tell. Like, I talk to y'all a lot, but I ain't out there. It's just all ball.
9: Meanwhile, Commanders head coach Dan Quinn is excited to have Diggs' leadership on the field.
12: Definitely fired up to welcome Stephon Diggs to the team, and he's a tremendous player. We know that, but what I've heard more and more this week is about what kind of leader he's been to the younger players and, you know, on teams that he's been a part of, and the energy he brings, not just to the field, but also to the sidelines. So our plan will be to, you know, work him in slowly as we're going through today, tomorrow, into the next block. But, man, are we happy to bring him back home and have him as part of our Commander family.
2: More from Quinn on what he brings to the Commander's offense.
12: I love, you know, some of the uniqueness that Steph has in his game as a slot player. When you have an accurate passer like we do with Jaden, the ability to deliver the ball to the right location,

0: against this specific coverage, that's a really big deal. And I like they have a connection already, you know, prior to Steph coming in. They didn't meet each other today for the first time. So knowing that they'll put the work in over this month, that's a big deal. And I think for us, it's not impossible to do it, in the first week of September. Sometimes that happens at the end of a camp. But to have Steph here now and to build with the team, that's definitely an advantage, you know, as we're leading up into the season. So I'm certainly pleased as a coach that we get reps and time to build team chemistry, build the offense together, with him being a big part of it.
1: Let's go back west and let's start talking about Chiefs training camp. Chiefs head coach Andy Reid was at the podium on Friday addressing the quarterback situation there. Patrick Mahomes will unlikely be playing in the preseason. He addressed that in his press conference.
2: There's a pretty good chance I don't play him, and percentages are leading that way. And I don't know if I'll play him the second or third game. I mean, I don't know that. So, but percentages probably lean against doing that and letting the other guys. We've got new people in those other positions and behind him that need some work. And so the more reps they get, the better.
1: The Chiefs will play the Rams next week in their preseason opener. And as Andy Reid pointed out, is unlikely to see Patrick Mahomes. Of course, he underwent surgery to repair torn ligaments in his left knee back in December. Mahomes is said to have been ahead of schedule in his rehab work, though. But it's, again, unlikely we'll see him on the field this preseason, according so far to Chiefs head coach Andy Reid. Meanwhile, Justin Fields on the field for the Kansas City Chiefs in training camp at the moment. And he was asked about how much Patrick Mahomes has helped him.
3: Any question that I have, like I said, I mean, he's been in this offense for, 10 years now, so he knows every little detail of it. But, you know, just the different little details in each concept, like I said, it's a little bit different to where I've been from. But, you know, any questions that popped up, he's explained it to me perfectly. So it's been, you know, great, like I said, just learning from him, kind of him showing me the ropes and, you know, the different options we can do within each play.
1: Justin Fields from Chiefs training camp. We'll shift gears back to Major League Baseball. The Astros currently lead the Texas Rangers by 1.5 games in the AL West. But they've been getting a great performance from Yordan Alvarez this season. Likely the Triple Crown winner in the American League. A .329 batting average. Leads Major League Baseball in that department. Leads MLB in home runs at 35. And currently third in all of MLB in runs batted in behind C.J. Abrams and Sal Stewart. He's looking to become the first player to win the Triple Crown across both leagues since Mickey Mantle did it back in 1956. The Astros taking on the Padres. Padres 12-8 with a plus 30 run differential since the All-Star break. Second best run differential in the National League over that span, only to the Cubs. Pick up the action, top of the sixth inning. Cam Smith already with a home run in the game for Houston. Looking for more on KBME 790 AM.
4: The 2-0. And that's cranked. Deep to left. Kiss it goodbye. Second home run of the night for Cam Smith. And the Astros lead 5-3. Number 15 for number 11.
1: 6-3 would be the final. Cam Smith 3-for-4 with the 2 solo home runs, scoring 3 runs, his 4th career multi-home run game. Isak Paredes 3-for-5 with a double and a run scored. Astros now 13-3 in their last 16 games, dating back to July 2nd. Second best record in baseball behind only the Red Sox, who are 14-3 in that span. Padres now 2-3 in their last 5 games after going 8-1 in the previous 9 from July 24th through August the 2nd. Cubs in Kansas City to take on the Royals. Chicago winners of 4 straight, 33-15 in their last 48 games. Pete Crow Armstrong, currently the NL MVP favorite on DraftKings, just ahead of Shohei Ohtani. 3 straight multi-hit games for PCA. Pick up the action, though, on the Cubs radio network. Top of the second inning, Seiya Suzuki at the plate.
5: The pitch to Suzuki is a line drive, base hit down the right field line. 2 more runs are going to score. Swanson's in. Crow Armstrong crosses home plate. 2-run single. Seiya Suzuki. And the Cubs now up 4-1 over the Royals here in the second.
1: More from the Cubs. This time, Pedro Ramirez at the plate for the Cubbies.
5: The 1-2. Ramirez hits one deep in the air to right. Marte looks up, and it's gone. Pedro Ramirez pulls one to straight right. It leaves the yard. His second major league home run, and the Cubs now up 6-2 over the Royals here in the eighth.
1: They'd go on to beat Kansas City 6-4, five-game win streak now for Chicago. For the Cubs, their 35th win after trailing at any point in the game, tied for the most in Major League Baseball with the Diamondbacks. Meanwhile, Toronto Blue Jays coming off a 3-2 loss at the Cubs. They blew a 2-0 lead in that last game. Vladimir Guerrero, three straight games without a hit for him for Toronto. Meanwhile, the Phillies have won five of the last six since August the 1st. Pick up the action, top of the eighth inning. Josh Smith at the plate.
6: Digs in, facing the first pitch, and he jumps on it. Sends one sky high, out into right field. Looking up at the track, watching it fly, Bryce Harper, as Josh Smith hits his first home run as a Blue Jay to extend the Toronto lead to 5-2.
1: 5-2, the score at that point. Blue Jays go on to win it 5-4. Nathan Lukes, 2-for-5 with a go-ahead RBI single in the four, snaps a career-long streak of 18 games with an RBI. Still more to come, including our top sound. That's next. 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
11: Good afternoon, this is Paul Keels. You could call it a big series. It's the Cleveland Guardians in Chicago to face the White Sox tonight in the start of a weekend set. It's a matchup of a Guardians team who trails the White Sox by three games in the American League Central and a Cleveland team that's dropped three in a row. But manager Stephen Vogt says it's a great opportunity.
12: Obviously, we wish we were in a different position record-wise going into the weekend, but we get three games with the people we're chasing. I think that's the way we're looking at it. And they're obviously a really good team, and so are we. So I think the guys are going to have a lot of excitement and a lot of energy going into tomorrow. We're really good about turning the page from the day before. So let's turn the page from this three-game series, and let's get ready to win a series over the weekend.
11: Tonight in the opener, Parker Messick to pitch for the Guardians, and it'll be Noah Schultz for the White Sox. Meanwhile, the Cincinnati Reds, who've won four in a row, coming off a sweep of the Athletics, be on the road to take on the Washington Nationals tonight. Chase Petty will be the opener for the Reds in what will be a bullpen game. Cade Cavalli to pitch for the Nationals. Cincinnati now finds himself four games out in the race for the final National League wildcard spot. Golf, second round of the PGA Wyndham Championship in Greensboro, North Carolina. Ben James, the leader, at 11 under par, two strokes ahead of the rest of the field. From football, Kansas City Chiefs coach Andy Reid saying today, most likely quarterback Patrick Mahomes will not play in their preseason opener next weekend against the Rams. Mahomes coming off December knee surgery, but so far has participated in everything the Chiefs have done in training camp. This is the Ohio News Network.
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14: Your Skynet overnight forecast calls for a chance of showers or thunderstorms. Mostly cloudy with a low 68. For Saturday, a chance of showers or thunderstorms in the late afternoon. Mostly sunny with a high of 84 degrees. Saturday night, clear skies with a low of 60. Sunday, a slight chance of showers in the afternoon. It'll be sunny with a high of 84 degrees. For Skynet weather, I'm Max Crenshaw, ESPN Radio, 1430 AM and 105.7 FM.
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22: Holy Wolfsmith! His second home run of the season could not have come in more dramatic fashion. And the Diamondbacks walk off the defending champs.
1: We continue rolling on here with some WNBA action here on SportsCenter all night. The Valkyries taking on the Wings. Valkyries 21-9 through their first 30 games this season. They won just 23 games all of last season, one shy of tying the Aces for the second most wins, trailing only the Lynx at 25-7. The Wings, meanwhile, they've lost their last four meetings against the Valkyries, won their first match of the series back last season. Paige Beckers with 1,276 career points, fourth most by a player in their first two seasons in WNBA history, needs just 1 point to tie Brianna Stewart for third most. Pick up the action here in the fourth quarter. Veronica Burton hitting from downtown for Golden State.
23: I love how Veronica Burton always in control. She starts to go in the paint, sees there's nothing there, pulls it back out. With three on the shot clock, and she buries it.
24: That was almost a logo.
23: Wow. What a night for Veronica Burton today.
1: The call on Ion. Valkyries win it going away. 94-76 the final. Burton with 22 points and 7 assists. Second game this season with 20-5. Valkyries have won both of those games. For the Valkyries, it's their 17th game this season, allowing fewer than 80 points. They've won 15 straight instances in which they've done that. Paige Beckers, 17 points, 11 in the first quarter. Third straight game under 20 points, though. Ties for the longest streak this season. Continue rolling on here on SportsCenter all night. Mystics taking on the Dream, and Shakira Austin having a nice one for Washington.
25: Austin, the step through off the window. Back-to-back buckets for Austin. She has compartmentalized whatever pain she was feeling from earlier on that tumble and really maximizing opportunities in the lane.
1: 71-60 the score at that point. The call on Ion. Mystics go on to win it 79-74. Shakir Austin, 21 points and 11 rebounds and 5 blocks. 6 straight wins now for Washington. Angel Reese with 7 points and 16 rebounds in the loss for Atlanta. Reese just 1 for 12 from the field. Mets taking

0: on the Pirates. Marcus Semien at the plate for the Mets.
1: Pitch. Swinging a high fly ball deep to left field. Reynolds going back at the track. At the wall, it's gone.
0: Marcus Semien at the plate for the Mets.
1: Pitch. Swinging a high fly ball deep to left field. Reynolds going back at the track. At the wall, it's gone. A three-run home run for Marcus.

0: They've now won 4 of 5 to move to 500. Mike Trout with a homer on his 35th birthday as the Angels beat the Marlins 4-3. Mike Trout tying Alex Rodriguez and Mark Reynolds for most home runs by a player on their birthday. Coming up next, it's Marty and McGee. That's next. So for now, this is Alex Obario, and this has been SportsCenter All Night, ESPN Radio and the ESPN app.
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15: In August of 1984 against the Royals with the Red Sox, the only one better. Sox 27-3 over their last 30 games, 7 team in the last 100 years to have 27 or more wins in a 30-game span.

0: 9 straight wins, the longest active streak in Major League Baseball. Pre-game, the A's parting ways with GM David Force. The team has lost 9 straight. They're 4-25 since July 3rd. Worst record in the majors over that span. Force spent 27 seasons with the organization, including the last 11 as GM. In the NFL, Titans offensive lineman Peter Skoronski signing a 4-year, $100 million extension with $88 million guaranteed, becoming the new highest paid guard in the NFL. 11th overall pick by Tennessee back in 2023.
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4: 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If the rooster's crowing, it's time for Marty and McGee.
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6: 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You can give us a call, 888-SAY-ESPN. That's 888-729-3776. Son, what's going on this morning? I can see smiling face.
7: It is so great to see you too, buddy. We're back on television. Everybody's happy. The world is back on its proper axis. And for all of you who've been asking us over and over again why we're not on television, we are back on television. We're still remote this week. We'll be back in the Wilderness Lodge next week, the new and improved, refurbished, beautiful, state-of-the-art, technologically advanced. I am in the Ocean City Coffee Company in Ocean City, New Jersey. It's kind of funny. There's plenty of people here having their Saturday morning coffee and their meetings and their catch-up sessions.
6: Do they think you're on like a Zoom call? They think you're working on like TPS reports?
7: Yes. When I walked in here and started setting up, I walked over here and the young man that is working the desk goes, "Hey, what are you, like a YouTuber?"
6: Yeah.
7: I said, basically, yes.
6: Yeah. That's right. Well, what was the name of this place?
7: Ocean City Coffee Company.
6: Okay, well, I'm in the McGee Coffee Company because I just made this over here
7: back here on the back wall, dude? Who's number 36 back here?
6: So, all right, 38? So this is 39? My basement. That's a couple of old just Tennessee jerseys from back in the day. Like, that guy didn't even play. Those are from, those are the old Tearaways. And
7: nice.
6: Scott Reinhart, who I used to work with at NASCAR, he was Bear Bryant's last equipment manager at Alabama. And Scotty Rott works at Notre Dame now. He's like runs all their video archives. But Scott was a couple years ago in the mail. I just got this random thing. And when Scotty was the equipment manager at Alabama back in the early '80s, they do jersey exchanges with their opponents. And he had those two Tennessee jerseys.
7: No kidding.
6: Mailed them to me. Yeah. So there you go.
7: How about that?
6: That's pretty cool. I got all my old credentials back here. I got all kinds of stuff back there, man.
7: See, that's next level. You having every credential from every event you've ever covered, I appreciate that. It suggests your gratitude for having had the opportunity to cover whatever that pile is of credentials.
6: Yeah. Yeah,
7: I keep none of them.
6: That one right there, all my favorite ones. That's like Duke, Carolina. And there's one up there. The first when I was a runner, when I was in college, when all the networks would come to Tennessee, I would go down to the TV compound and say, "What can I do?" And they'd usually give me like $20 and a T-shirt. And back there is a credential from the kickoff classic at the Meadowlands, and it was Kansas versus Florida State. And I keep that credential because they wrote on it, Brian McGee.
7: Oh, Brian.
6: Yeah. Wonder whatever happened to old Brian. I have every credential. I have every ticket stub. Much to my wife's chagrin, I don't throw anything away. But
7: I mean, I'll tell you what. One thing about it. Putting some money here in the plastic dog. That's cool. Just give him a couple cents.
6: He's gone.
7: There. Let me see what he just gave the change to. Oh, the Ocean City Humane Society.
6: Oh, that was nice. That's pretty awesome. You were talking to him, and he didn't even.
7: No, he didn't know.
6: He didn't even realize. Like, he just kept walking.
7: He didn't care. One of the two. He probably didn't care.
6: He went to get us some coffee.
7: I don't even know what I was talking about. Do you know what the hell I was talking
6: about? We're talking
7: about
6: credentials. We're talking about kids. Your credentials? You didn't keep all your credentials?
7: I have my very first master's credential. I have my very first college football playoff national championship credential.
6: That's good.
7: And I don't know. I do have some random ones just like floating around in my backpack, but I don't keep them as mementos as you do. I think that I did for a long time. Like when I first got into NASCAR right out of college, I was so overwhelmed by the fact that, you know, hey, dude, we're getting paid to go watch these race cars and try to write stories that are interesting. And I would keep the paper ones. And then I do remember when I got a like annual credential for the first time at NASCAR, and I felt like, oh, I've died and gone to heaven. You can put me away now, buddy, because I've made it.
6: I didn't think we'd ever get them, because we were. But I have all up. I used to. Now I don't do this anymore. But I used to write on the back of the credential. When I got home, I'd write who won the race.
8: Labor Day.
6: Wow. And so, and if it was like, you know, if it was like Rusty Wallace's 50th win or whatever, I would write it on the back. But I didn't. I quit doing that after a while. But the I have a box over here, and I have a file folder over. In my office, that's like this. All it is credentials. Because
7: you talking about having, you know, all of those, that cool memorabilia behind you, and as you know, and everybody who watches the show knows, I do too. I have a lot of memorabilia and baseball cards and that kind of stuff. But one I always forget, and I just thought about it when you were talking about writing on the back of your credentials. In 2011, when Tony Stewart came out of nowhere, you know, to win 5 of the 10 races in the NASCAR playoff and win the championship over Carl Edwards and literally break Carl Edwards. I interviewed him after that for SportsCenter or whatnot, all the platforms, little sit down, 5-minute, 10-minute thing. And he grabbed my tie that I was wearing and had a Sharpie. Tony's a lefty like you are.
6: Yeah.
7: Grab my tie, and on that tie, he wrote, "Bleep you, Tony Stewart," and he autographed.
6: Oh.
7: And I still have that tie. I kept that tie.
6: I've never heard that story. I was there that night. I didn't know that story. Yeah.
7: One of one item. And so I do have that tie. He wrote, "Bleep you," signed to Tony Stewart.
6: Well, and I have so much stuff. Like, I have so, again, bless my wife's heart. I keep everything. And I mean, my dad and I, my dad's just recently moved to a new place. So my dad and I have been going through all his stuff. And last night I texted a picture to Chase Daniel, our brand new coworker on SEC Nation, because my dad officiated Chase's last game, the 2008 Cotton Bowl.
7: No way. Nice.
6: And we found we opened this plastic bin in my dad's office. It's just full of footballs. And one of the footballs was from the 2008 Cotton Bowl, and all the officials had signed it. And I took a picture of it and texted it to Chase. I said, "Hey, man, my dad worked this game." And Chase was like, "Well, how many flags did he throw against us?" I'm like, "He didn't throw any flags." He did. And he just, but that was what he wanted to know, because he was at Missouri. But dude, I have all that stuff. And like programs, I've got a milk crate full of like select game programs, like from particular, like the Cotton Bowl when Tennessee went and played, or like, you know, again, a couple of national championship games. I don't know what to do with that. I'm going to take some of it to the College Football Hall of Fame, and some of it I'm just going to take pictures of. But I would love to think I'd be like I have the wherewithal to like put it all online and sell it. I'm not gonna do that. I'm too lazy to do that.
7: I marvel at my wife in myriad countless ways.
6: Yes,
7: I'm married up higher than a giraffe's behonkus. But one of the ways in which I marvel at her above many others is she is a Facebook marketplace ninja.
6: Oh, okay.
7: Dude, if something sits around our house,

0: for 2 weeks and doesn't move, it's gone.
1: Really?
0: It's understood. Yep.
1: Okay.
0: She does not play. And we're in the process of liquidating some assets in our beach home right now. And watching her get this stuff moved is unbelievable to me. I just don't have that gear. I'm not that interested in, hey, I want to sell this dresser, so I'm going to sell it at a bargain basement price, and I know that 7 people will want it by close of business today.
1: Yeah.
0: But she does, buddy. It's unbelievable.
1: Yeah, I don't know. She needs to come to my house. She and Erica get along great, and Erica could use her help. Because I'm telling you, dude, it's. We just had a yard sale a few weeks ago, and we got rid of some stuff, and we still have so much stuff. But yeah, dude,
0: yard sale.
1: Yeah, you can't your garage sale. You can't see it. She did it while I was in Indianapolis, because that way she could sell stuff without me knowing it, and I wouldn't say anything about it. But just right here on my desk, you can't see it. But I'm working on a writing project, and literally, it's just like, I mean, the
0: reams
1: stacks
0: of paper.
1: Books.
0: Okay.
1: This is one of the stacks of books. I mean, it just goes on and on and on and on and on. And it's all about stuff that only I care about, like Grantland Rice. It's just, there you go. All right, so if you just joined us, Marty and I have just gone through the piles of crap that we have in our houses. Marty's at a coffee shop in New Jersey. I'm in my basement. Next week, we return to the Wilderness Lodge. You can join us, 888-SAY-ESPN. And straight ahead, we're going to talk to you about Monday and Tuesday night. 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We talked to, at least a half a dozen players, and I think y'all might be interested to hear some of what they had to say. This is Marty and McGee on ESPN Radio, the ESPN app, the SEC Network, and Facebook Marketplace.
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0: Oh my gosh.
1: You like that? It's old Brian. Whatever happened, O'Brien.
0: Old Brian with a Y.
1: There you go. Yeah, I framed my favorite ones. Like the Battle of Bristol's in there. That was a good night.
0: See, that is a good one to keep. Because it's a one of one experience. Never gonna
1: The Duke North Carolina basketball. I got a hard card in there. I got one. Well, I'm so angry. There's a picture. The best of the bad headshots.
0: What are you mad at?
1: Look at this guy. And then there's one down here where I'm super angry. If you can see that one or not, because I'm mad because.
0: Yeah, why are you mad? You mad at that?
1: No, I was supposed to be credentialed, and then I wasn't credentialed. And so then they took my picture. And the guy was being a jerk, but that's
0: was that at Indianapolis?
1: No, that was at the World Baseball Classic in Miami.
0: Oh,
1: and I had been sitting in the courthouse watching Elio Castro Neves try to stay out of prison all day, and then I went to
0: I don't remember that story. What was that?
1: Oh yeah, Castro Neves was he was on trial for tax evasion, big time. Oh. And ended up being okay, but I was in the courthouse for like a week, and then I went over to the baseball, and I was in a bad mood anyway because I'm not a court reporter, and they didn't have credentials for me, so they took my picture, and I looked really angry because the guy was being a jerk, but that's okay. Hey, Mike in West Palm Beach is on the line. Mike, you got some credentials?
0: Michael.
15: I no longer own it, but it was the year that Dan Marino had blew out his Achilles, and he's on the sidelines, and I used to be a runner back in the day for the Palm Beach Post when they had newspapers, and he's on the sideline in crutches, and I have this credential, and right along the front of the credential, it says no autograph. So I go over to Marino. I'm like, Danny, can you sign my credential? He goes, look, it says no autographs right on it. So I go, hey, I know your wife's name is Claire. My wife's name is Claire. I feel your pain. He just started cracking up, and he signed his name right across where it says no autographs.
0: That's fantastic. That is fantastic.
1: Your wife's name is Claire. My wife's name is Claire. Whatever you got to do, Mike.
15: There we go.
1: There you go.
15: Love your show. Listen, everybody.
1: Thank you, man.
0: Thanks, Mike. He's Mike said back when there was newspapers.
1: Yeah. He was a runner for the Palm Beach
0: Jeff
1: Post.
0: Darlington is a Palm Beach Post alumnus. I think.
1: Yeah.
0: I love Jeff Darlington. It's my boy, Blue.
1: Yeah. I wonder if he ever got Dan Marino to sign his credential where he said don't have a credential. All
0: right. I asked Dan Marino a question one time in a Clemson practice when Deshaun was at Clemson. I was at Clemson practice with Fowler and Herb Street and those guys, and they were off doing their broadcast stuff, and I was just hanging around. And Dan Marino was not impressed that I asked him about Deshaun Watson. At all. He was not impressed with that.
1: Yeah, it didn't go well. It was I'm trying to think. He owned a race team for a minute.
0: Yeah, man. And our first, not first union, like credit for.
1: And it was like, but the car was colored like
0: Dolphins.
1: Like Dolphins colors. And Jerry Nadeau drove the car, yeah.
0: Credit and, first or something like that?
1: Something like that.
0: And, let me get on the Google machine.
1: And it was number, but I knew that car was doomed because it was number 13. Like, right?
0: It was the first plus.
1: First plus.
0: The old That's it. First plus Ford Thunderbird.
1: Yeah.
0: Or and Taurus, maybe. Taurus, yeah.
1: Yeah, probably a Taurus. And it was
0: and
1: white.
0: And he owned it with Bill Elliott.
1: Yeah. It was Bill Elliott and Dan Marino.
0: I didn't know that part.
1: Dan Marino came. I remember he came to Daytona. And we were all jazzed because he was there. And then, as happens with a lot of the celebrities that, you know, got invested in race teams, I don't think we saw him very much after that. But maybe I just, after a while, just got used to seeing him and forgot about it. Bob in Pittsburgh's on the line. Bob, you got a cool credential?
16: Yeah, well, actually, it's over 1,000 of them. From 1986 till 2006, I worked for a company out of Pittsburgh called NEP, driving their mobile production trucks and working for every
1: network
16: you can imagine.
1: Oh, yeah, of course.
0: We know NEP really well.
16: The College World Series, back when they still had catering on site and there were two meals in between the doubleheaders and one after the second game. Vivid memories of that.
0: Bob, how good was that buffet, dude?
16: Oh, my God. It was way better than anything they probably have in whatever they call that new stadium, because Rosenblatt was the best.
1: Oh, yeah.
0: Don't get McGee started.
1: No, you eat that tent down the third baseline, man. That was the old. Back in June, Todd Walker had not been back to the Rosenblatt site since he played there. And Todd and Peter Burns, we all went up there, and I gave him my Ryan McGee, this is where Rosenblatt used to be tour, and the one little slope on the hill right there where the TV compound used to be is, that was the jam, man. Yeah, NEP, for y'all who don't know, we're TV nerds, TV sports nerds, the trucks that bring all the sports home to you. I mean, NEP was it. So there you go.
0: I just saw somebody. I guess it was during one of the NASCAR races I just did. I saw a bunch of guys wearing NEP polos. So they're still rocking,
1: they're rolling.
0: I guess.
1: Yeah, they're literally trucking and following you out to the racetrack. Now, the craziest thing, right, you just experienced this, is that you and I used to be on the road, and we would eat in that TV compound for NASCAR every single weekend. And I'm talking about 2010, like 16 years ago. And then you and I both came off the road for the most part. And now when you go back in the TV compound, isn't it crazy how many people you know?
0: Well, you know everybody for the most. I mean, you know 98% of the people. There are some younger people that, you know, have integrated into the sport since you and I left.
1: Yeah.
0: And made their career in the compound. But I'll tell you what, man, when I walked back into that food tent,
1: yeah,
0: I was like, dude, I missed this. And then the explosive diarrhea story happened, and I stopped eating lettuce. So that definitely changed my operandi, modus operandi in the TV compound.
1: Well, there's nothing that'll change your mind on something faster than a little explosive diarrhea. That's what I say.
0: I never experienced it. That's not what I'm saying. I'm saying that when they started putting it on the lettuce.
1: No, I knew what you meant.
0: Right? Taco Bell lettuce. I'm like, dude, I'm not going to eat lettuce for like 6 months.
1: Yeah, you and Erica both. I last weekend when I was down at the beach working on a house and project and all this stuff, I just bought me a big old bag of lettuce, made the salad every night, three nights I was down there. I didn't think anything of it because I don't watch the news anymore because it makes me mad. And probably could have used some information about the diarrhea lettuce. I can't believe I just said that. We're so back, by the way. Everybody's been wanting us to be back on TV. We're back on TV, and it took us almost 20 minutes to start talking about explosive diarrhea. All right. In related news, straight ahead, we're going to play a clip for y'all from our interview with Lane Kiffin at SEC Media Days that will air in our Talking Season special on TV later this week. It's Marty and McGee.
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22: Good afternoon. This is Paul Keels. You could call it a big series. It's the Cleveland Guardians in Chicago to face the White Sox tonight in the start of a weekend set. It's a matchup of a Guardians team who trails the White Sox by 3 games in the American League Central and a Cleveland team that's dropped 3 in a row. But manager Stephen Vogt says it's a great opportunity.
23: Obviously, we wish we were in a different position record-wise going into the weekend, but we get 3 games with the people we're chasing. I think that's the way we're looking at it. And they're obviously a really good team, and so are we. So I think the guys are going to have a lot of excitement and a lot of energy going into tomorrow. We're really good about turning the page from the day before. So let's turn the page from this 3-game series, and let's get ready to win a series over the weekend.
22: Tonight in the opener, Parker Messick to pitch for the Guardians, and it'll be Noah Schultz for the White Sox. Meanwhile, the Cincinnati Reds, who've won 4 in a row, coming off a sweep of the Athletics, be on the road to take on the Washington Nationals tonight. Chase Petty will be the opener for the Reds in what will be a bullpen game. Cade Cavalli to pitch for the Nationals. Cincinnati now finds himself 4 games out in the race for the final National League wildcard spot. Golf, second round of the PGA Wyndham Championship in Greensboro, North Carolina. Ben James, the leader, at 11 under par, 2 strokes ahead of the rest of the field. From football, Kansas City Chiefs coach Andy Reid saying today most likely quarterback Patrick Mahomes will not play in their preseason opener next weekend against the Rams. Mahomes coming off December knee surgery, but so far has participated in everything the Chiefs have done in training camp. This is the Ohio News Network.
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7: Your Skynet overnight forecast calls for a chance of showers or thunderstorms. Mostly cloudy with a low 68. For Saturday, a chance of showers or thunderstorms in the late afternoon. Mostly sunny with a high of 84 degrees. Saturday night, clear skies with a low of 60. Sunday, a slight chance of showers in the afternoon. It'll be sunny with a high of 84 degrees. For Skynet weather, I'm Max Crenshaw, ESPN Radio, 1430 AM and 105.7 FM.
8: Becoming the youngest D-backs player to hit a walk-off home run since Justin Upton in 2011, sending the Dodgers to their seventh straight loss, tying their second longest losing streak over the last 10 years, held without a hit through the first five innings. For the first time this season, we're 65-0 coming into the game when leading entering the ninth inning, Edwin Diaz with his second blown save in seven opportunities this year. Meanwhile, the A's parting ways with GM David Force. Team has lost nine straight, 4-25 since July 3rd. It's the worst record in the majors over that span. Spent 27 seasons with the organization, including the last 11 as GM. In the NFL, Titans offensive lineman Peter Skoronski signing a four-year, $100 million extension with $88 million guaranteed, becoming the new highest-paid guard in the NFL.
24: Hey, it's Michelle Smallman, and coming up Monday, we continue to go two-a-days with the Rams and the Chiefs. I'll tell you why one of these teams won't make the playoffs. 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

0: 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And what we got here?
1: We got the great George Somerville, the greatest, most passionate, most loyal Marty and McGee fan in the world, from over the pond, nonetheless.
0: Yeah.
1: Nothing more Marty and McGee than the old fella donating his loose change to the Ocean City Humane Society while Marty is broadcasting live to the nation. That is a fact. Here he is. This guy right here.
0: There you go.
1: Man, there you give your donations to the Ocean City Humane
0: That's
1: Society.
0: That's so old school. Dude, that is so old school. The yellow plastic dog with the coin slot on his head.
1: I mean, look at him, boy. He's ready to go.
0: He's wanting to help those animals.
1: He is, man.
0: Because he's one of them.
1: He means business.
0: Hey, so if you're watching on the SEC Network, which we're back on SEC Network, then you just saw a clip that we had with the great Brent Venables, and that is that's from our talking season specials that we've done, what, 7 out of the last 8 years now. The only time we didn't do it was 2020, and they will air Monday and Tuesday night, and we're doing 3 shows this year, and one of them is dedicated to one individual, and that would be one of the most polarizing individual in college football, some would argue in all of sports right now, and that would be the great Lane Kiffin. And we, as soon as Lane Kiffin sat down, we started talking about the fact that I'm not saying this is anything other than fact, but I don't think there's any two national media members more tied to his exit from Ole Miss to LSU than Marty and McGee, because you were at the airport famously and stuck in the office famously, missed Thanksgiving because you were in Oxford, Mississippi. I had just worked for 6 months on a documentary that aired, and the question that I get all the time, and gas station, the airport, everywhere, people say, well, so McGee, that was all BS, right? That documentary. And so when we had the chance to sit down with Lane Kiffin, I asked him the question that all the people ask me, was it all BS? And this is what he had to say.
2: Making a decision to take a different job, in my opinion, on my side of it, has nothing to do with anything that was said in that special. You have a new circumstance, you have a new decision come up, and you take a different job. You know, you didn't go against things you said of values and principles and anything. Two things can be right and be true at the exact same time. And again, with age, I've learned that, so I don't argue as much with people. Like, your view can be right and mine too. These two things can be right. Those can have been the best 6 years of my life, on field and off the field, especially off the field. And I can have loved Oxford and loved Ole Miss and truly mean that I needed it more than it needed me. And I can have taken a new job. This doesn't mean that didn't happen. The LSU job came open. I liked, in the meetings with them, how that they were going to give you full control. I liked the way that they had NIL set up to build rosters, not just for the next year, but for years to come. And you made a change.
0: All right, so there you go. Talking season.

0: On SEC Network, part one, the Lane Kiffin special. It starts Monday at 7 p.m., part one and two, and then parts three and four will air Tuesday starting at 7 o'clock Eastern. Also on the SEC Network and, of course, on the ESPN app. And yeah, listen, and you and I had 16 coaches' conversations. They were all 16 very different conversations. But you and I have been doing this, what, since 2018, and I don't know that we've ever sat just quiet and processed a post-conversation like we did after Lane Kiffin got out and left the room this year.
1: Well, and because it is so complex, not just the person, but the context of his departure and his move to Baton Rouge. And look, I agree with what he said right there, but what you guys have to understand is there's so many layers. That's just one little tiny little snippet, one little nugget of the broader scope 20-30 minute conversation. I think it was close to 30 minutes, right?
0: Yep.
1: And what you have to know, the foundation principle of that conversation is, while Lane definitely doesn't has zero regret that he went to LSU, he does have openly stated to us he would have done it different. If he could do it, if it was happening again, he would have taken a different tact. He would have taken a different approach with Keith Carter and the administration at Ole Miss. And you'll see that in our conversation with him when you watch the whole thing. When is it, Monday night?
0: Monday night. Yep.
1: Yeah, there you go. 7 o'clock there on here on the SEC Network. And I do agree that with hindsight, with time and distance comes perspective. And I know based on what he said that his perspective is different. That's not that he wouldn't do it again. He would just do it a little differently. He was so adamant. I don't want to give away our show, but he was so adamant to Keith and to the academic administration at Ole Miss as well, that he wanted to coach that team in the playoff, that he kind of lost perspective on the scope of the real story. And it was Mike Elko, I think. McGee, is that right? Texas A&M's coach that really, I think it was Mike. I think it was Coach Elko that was like, dude, let me explain this to you in layman's terms, what you're really asking for.
0: Yep.
1: And I'll wait for you guys to watch the show to see what his analogy was, because it's the same one I used with Kiffin myself.
0: Yeah. But it is interesting. And then at one point, you know, because most of the conversation that we had with him, he kept, honestly, most of our conversation was just about that weekend and about the move that he made. And one of the things, he kept going back to all this. And then I said to him, I said, well, all right. I said, the only thing we changed in that documentary was we rewrote the last line. And when I rewrote the last line, what I wrote was, for the updated version was, I said, because we haven't done another interview with him until 2 weeks ago. But what I said was, I said, so the question is this a man who has learned from his mistakes, or just a man who's doomed to repeat his mistakes? And his reaction to that was strong, too, because I think I know he wishes he had a do-over. But the fascinating part to me is that he also would tell you the same thing about Tennessee and the same thing about, you know, the way he left Alabama and the same thing about even the way the Raiders thing went down and USC went down, you know, situations that weren't his fault. But he always says he wishes he could go back and do it over again. And then when he had a chance to do it over again, it still was a soap opera. Like, it's just it's just kind of the way that it's going to be. And what do we know about LSU? What we know about LSU is that they fired Ed Ogeron, they fired Les Miles, and they fired people that won national championships. And so I don't know when it's going to end for LSU and Lane Kiffin, but it will be something when it does. We know that for sure, don't we?
1: Spectacular too. but I will say this too. I mean, when he sat down in the chair, we were sort of reliving the driving the bread truck van with my crew flying all around the thing through the field to get to him, right? Just kind of cutting up a little bit and laughing about it. Because even though I saw him at the coaches' meetings in Destin, you know, cutting up with Sark and with Pete Golding, I didn't get a lot of chance to talk to those guys. And so we're sitting there, you know, when he first sat down with us in Tampa, but the energy shifted very quickly because I don't want to speak for you, but I'm going to give my perspective that you felt burnt yourself. And as a result of that, you kind of like, you just went right at him with it. Like, it was everything that was said in the show real or not? And you guys just saw his answer, and I think his answer is credible in that when you did that piece with him, the context of his life was different than it became when Brian Kelly got fired and Billy Napier got fired, and all of a sudden you're normal as a like Lane Kiffin's normal changed. And when your normal changes, there are difficult decisions, even if it's an embarrassment of riches, which is what he had. When you're being courted, Ole Miss wants to keep you. You've built the greatest era in the history of that program. And then you got two uber blue bloods in Florida and LSU that want you to lead their programs. That's an embarrassment of riches. So your normal has shifted. And that's not me saying I agree with it, the way that he handled it. I'm just saying I'm willing to look at the context of how it shifted after you did the piece. And that's, I think that's what he was trying to say. And I certainly understand your perspective because you're the person that had to take all the bullets from the consumer base in the aftermath.
0: Yeah.
1: He said, like, both things can be true.
0: Yeah. And to be clear, when people ask me that question, and I literally get it every day, and when people ask me that question, so it was, there's usually a statement. I said, so that was all BS, right? Because everyone, it's hard to describe, and Lane and I kind of experienced this together. It's hard to describe all the texts when the show was airing initially. Like, people, like all my Tennessee people going, man, damn it, McGee, I didn't want to like this guy. Now I like this guy. And then 3 months later, it was, well, we told you that he hadn't changed. And so my perspective on it was, whatever, man. I'm a grown up. I'm not worried about that. I've had stories. You and I have lived through the Bubba Wallace Confederate flag thing. This is nothing. But I wanted to just get him. I wanted him to answer the question because I get it every day. And he answered it. But I never once, like, when people ask me about it, I tell them, no, I believe that he believed everything he said to us when we shot all that stuff for the E60 special, which was in the spring and summer a year ago. I believe him 100%. I still believe him. But I think that the most interesting part of it to me was so much of it, that conversation was, especially with Tennessee, I wish I could have that over again. I'd do it differently. And with Alabama, I wish I could do that over again. I'd do it differently. And then when he stood at the crossroads, and I think he should have taken the LSU job if that's what he wanted to do. But when he stood at the crossroads and had a chance to do it differently, not only did it turn into a drama, but then he like posted the Instagram thing, throwing up a peace sign at the airport before he left with his family. Like that, he can't help himself. And that part of it is just,
1: it's one of the things, you're so right. And I know we got to go to break, but one of the questions that I asked him in the middle of this interview was, why does chaos follow you?
0: Yeah.
1: I mean, it does. It does. It's like he's a tornado and there's just stuff flying.
0: And, you know,
1: it's going to be a fascinating study. Lane Kiffin at LSU. It's going to be a fascinating time.
0: And we're going to see him. We're going to see him a couple times very early in the season. And it's going to be fascinating to watch him, the reaction to him in Baton Rouge. And then it's going to be really fascinating to see what happens week 3 down in Oxford, Mississippi. I needed Oxford more than Oxford needed me. Well, Oxford's going to need him that third Saturday of the season because it's going to be nuts. All right, we could keep talking about this. Give us a call, 888-SAY-ESPN. It's 888-729-3776. It is Marty and McGee on ESPN Radio, the ESPN.

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4: Good afternoon, this is Paul Keels. You could call it a big series. It's the Cleveland Guardians in Chicago to face the White Sox tonight in the start of a weekend set. It's a matchup of a Guardians team who trails the White Sox by three games in the American League Central and a Cleveland team that's dropped three in a row. But manager Stephen Vogt says it's a great opportunity.
5: Obviously, we wish we were in a different position record-wise going into the weekend, but we get three games with the people we're chasing. I think that's the way we're looking at it. And they're obviously a really good team, and so are we. So I think the guys are going to have a lot of excitement and a lot of energy going into tomorrow. We're really good about turning the page from the day before. So let's turn the page from this three-game series, and let's get ready to win a series over the weekend.
4: Tonight in the opener, Parker Messick to pitch for the Guardians, and it'll be Noah Schultz for the White Sox. Meanwhile, the Cincinnati Reds, who've won four in a row, coming off a sweep of the Athletics, be on the road to take on the Washington Nationals tonight. Chase Petty will be the opener for the Reds in what will be a bullpen game. Cade Cavalli to pitch for the Nationals. Cincinnati now finds himself four games out in the race for the final National League wildcard spot. Golf, second round of the PGA Wyndham Championship in Greensboro, North Carolina. Ben James, the leader, Eddie, 11 under par, two strokes ahead of the rest of the field. From football, Kansas City Chiefs coach Andy Reid saying today, most likely quarterback Patrick Mahomes will not play in their preseason opener next weekend against the Rams. Mahomes coming off December knee surgery, but so far has participated in everything the Chiefs have done in training camp. This is the Ohio News Network.
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7: Your Skynet overnight forecast calls for a chance of showers or thunderstorms. Mostly cloudy with a low 68. For Saturday, a chance of showers or thunderstorms in the late afternoon. Mostly sunny with a high of 84 degrees. Saturday night, clear skies with a low of 60. Sunday, a slight chance of showers in the afternoon. It'll be sunny with a high of 84 degrees. For Skynet weather, I'm Max Crenshaw, ESPN Radio, 1430 AM and 105.7 FM.
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0: 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I hadn't read anything in a few weeks, and I wrote something for ESPN.com. Got posted the other day, and I ranked the top 10 supervillains in college football history. And
1: that must have been tough to pare down.
0: Dude, it was really tough. And you know what was tough? Like the classic ones? Like Deion Sanders and the Boz and all that. Those were all easy. But we wanted to have somebody recent on there. And that was when it was tough because you had Caleb Williams and you had Baker Mayfield and you had – I mean, there were in the last 10 years, there have been a lot of villains, and we ended up going with Caleb Williams at 10. Nobody has a problem with that. But there were some familiar names on there.
1: It's actually more difficult now, though. The reason that it was hard for you to get a newer era young person player – on your list is because back when you and me were kids, Oklahoma was on television all the time, and so Boz was on television all the time. Florida State was on television all the time, so Deion Sanders was on television all the time. Now everybody's on television and social media and content, so that field is more diluted.
0: Yeah, yeah. Well, it felt rawer when you were younger.
1: Yeah.
0: But the trippiest thing, man, is you and I both talk all the time about how fortunate we are that we get to work in this business and we get to know people. But, you know, what's really weird is putting people on the list. And, I know Brian Bosworth now. I mean, he's been on the show a couple times. I was standing with him on the field after Oklahoma won the College World Series, just 6 weeks ago. And that's a trip when you're putting the Boz on the list, that's one thing. But now, I know the guy. And that part's weird. But everyone that's on it thinks it's hilarious. Like, Tebow's not mad. He thinks it's hilarious. But I said with Tebow, I did Paul Feinbaum's show yesterday, and Paul's not happy that Tim's on the list. I said in the piece, you would have him on your top 10 villain list, but you also have him on your top 10 nice guy list, right? The good guys and the bad guys, which is part of what I think drives people crazy about Tim, because they want to hate him, and then they meet him and are like, that's the nicest guy I ever met in my life.
1: Well, he certainly applies to both lists. And in the context of being a villain, I mean, when you're in the very short list conversation of the greatest college football players of all time, which Timmy most certainly is, two-time national championship, won the Heisman, jump pass, on and on and on, you name it, Timmy did it for Florida Gators. There's going to be a lot of teams that don't like him. And this is from the perspective of a fan. And so certainly he's going to be on that list. But I've not met anyone ever in my life who lived what they preach with the conviction that Tim does.
0: Yeah.
1: And he's an incredible example for all of us. Certainly wonderful for guys like you and me to get to spend so much time with him, because not only is he such an introspective and thoughtful person, but he is a chops buster of elite, colossal proportions as well. That's something many people don't know about him. He's really good at making fun of you when you're his friend.
0: Yeah. No, I brought him we were at Tennessee a couple of years ago, and they had given me these cookies. The alumni office gave me these cookies, big orange cookies, and there was the power tea, just cookies shaped like the tea. And I was trying to be cute, and I came in, and I'm recording it, and I'm like, hey, Tim, they brought me these cookies to give to you. And Tim held it up. He goes, hey, look, it's a tea for Tebow, because I never lost to Tennessee. And I was like, that's perfect. And Spurrier, there's a couple of Florida guys, right? So Spurrier's on the list. He's at the top of the list. And, again, all-time trash talker. And I remember I was in Spurrier's office when he was at South Carolina. We were doing these stories, just like, what do you have in your office, coach? And he pulled out these books where he made all these notes for his pregame speeches. And he purposely had gone and found all the books of the pregame speeches that he gave before Florida beat Tennessee, when he knew I was a student at Tennessee. He goes, look, this speech here from Genghis Khan, I used this before the 91 Tennessee-Florida game. Hey, Ryan, you remember that game, don't you, Ryan? Yeah, coach, I remember that game. Like, that's an elite competitor.
1: And, what is the story behind why Steve Spurrier did not play at Tennessee? Was it because they wouldn't let him play quarterback? He went to Science Hill, right?
0: Yeah, they wouldn't let him, he wanted to throw it because he played for like a sling it offense, and then he came to Tennessee, and they ran a single wing because that's what Robert Nealon did, and awesome. they wouldn't let him run it, and so they didn't want to talk to him, and so he drove himself down to Florida and introduced himself to those guys, and they said, you can throw it all you want,
1: okay,
0: and so he became very bitter about Tennessee and very bitter about Georgia, and he still is to this day. So there you go. The HBC. But yeah, y'all look it up. Who's your all-time villain?
1: Well, like for me personally, yeah. It's Matt Ryan.
0: Yeah, that's what I thought.
1: Yeah. Matt Ryan broke my heart in Lane Stadium on a Thursday night. And
0: again,
1: whatever,
0: like, nicest
1: whatever
0: dude.
1: Teens year it was.
0: Boston College.
1: When he threw a back shoulder, backside pass to Andre Callender and beat the Hokies, and I froze to death, and I had too much Jack Daniels. Teens year it was.

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16: April 13th against the Angels, Braves had won 94 straight when leading by two or more in the ninth. Max Fried, 6 1/3, shutout, 7 strikeouts in his first start against his former team, now has a 1.83 ERA in 4 starts since returning from the IL. In the NFL, training camps continuing across the league with preseason opening up next week. New era in Las Vegas. Max Crosby returning to the Raiders after a failed trade to the Ravens. Got in a scuffle with quarterback Kirk Cousins, head coach Clint Kubiak on some physicality.
17: Yeah, that's training camp. You know, those are two leaders of our team going at it. So that is part of camp. Obviously, you fight in the game, you throw a punch in the game, especially then you're out of the game. So we got to be smart, treat it like a game.
16: Elsewhere, Titans offensive lineman Peter Skoronski signing a 4-year, $100 million extension.
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2: 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If the rooster's crowing, it's time for Marty and McGee.
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4: Thank you, Anna Lynn. It is time for hour two of Marty and McGee on ESPN Radio, the ESPN app, and the SEC Network, presented by Progressive Insurance. You can give us a call, 888-SAY-ESPN. That's 888-729-3776. I am live in the basement of my house. Marty is live at the, what's the name of it? The what? The Ocean City?
5: Ocean City Coffee Company.
4: Okay.
5: 9th and Asbury, Ocean City, New Jersey.
4: Traffic is picking up back there. Everybody's watching you.
5: Yeah, well, it's 8:02. And, yeah, I mean, it's obnoxious to have somebody in here doing a television show when you're just coming in for your Saturday morning coffee. But, sorry, you know, I don't have good internet over at my house. In fact, it's poor internet. So I came in here, and the fine folks at OCCC let me, you know, set up shop in here and do the Marty McGee show. But, look, man, I got history in this place. I wrote my first book sitting right here.
4: Yep.
5: Several years ago. And I love their coffee, and I love the vibe. It's super cool, and they always welcome me in. And so here we are this morning. Got a lot of people lined up. Yep. Turning around, yeah, looking, going, what the hell is this guy talking about?
4: Yeah, so the 7 o'clock crowd was just completely ignoring you. It's like you weren't even there. Yeah. And now the 8 o'clock crowd, which is a much bigger crowd, they're trying to sneakily check you out over their shoulder. Like, the hell's that guy doing?
5: I said this right when we came on air, but it bears repeating. In the 8 o'clock hour, I walk in here and I'm setting up all the stuff, you know, computers and microphones and the whole thing. And the young man over here working the register goes, "What are you, like a YouTuber?" I was like, "Yeah, kind of."
4: Yeah, we're on YouTube, so yeah, that's what it is. So yeah, man, I'm Mr. Beast. You never heard of me? I'm famous.
5: So yeah. Going back to our villains and the fact that Matt Ryan is at the top of my list. All right.
4: Yeah.
5: October 25th, 2007. Number two, Boston College, which I forgot.
4: Yeah.
5: That they were that good.
4: Yeah.
5: Like, I had no idea they were that good. All right, here you go. They're, I mean, Luke's just throwing it up there so I can have my heart broke again. All right, Tech was up 10-0 with like 2:50 left to play. So Matt Ryan leads a 91-yard drive and threw a 16-yard touchdown pass to Rich Gunnell with 2:11 remaining. Steve Aponavicius, the kicker, executed an onside kick successfully.
4: Oh.
5: Okay. And then that play you just saw, 3rd and 20.
4: Yeah.
5: Matt Ryan evades the rush, throws a strike on the backside to Andre Callender, and I'm pretty sure that I threw up the gallon of Jack Daniels I drank that day to cheer on the Hokies.
4: Yeah.
5: And Matt Ryan, I know you're watching. You're a great man. You're a phenomenal broadcaster. You're a Hall of Fame quarterback. I hate you, man.
4: He really is like the nicest dude in the world.
5: He is, dude.
4: Well, somewhere in this house, I have a Ryan for Heisman t-shirt.
5: Oh,
4: because
5: nice.
4: My name's Ryan, right? So somebody got it for me. So it's the Boston College, you know, it's now I know I'm getting this wrong, but it's like that crimson shade of theirs with gold lettering, and all it says is Ryan for Heisman with like a
5: awesome
4: eagle
5: shirt.
4: Yeah, it's a great
5: did
4: shirt.
5: Did you get last year, did you get from Georgia Tech the Haynes King for Heisman t-shirt?
4: Yes.
5: By the way, Haynes King, go Panthers. Attaboy.
4: Yeah. Yeah. Yeah. Yeah.
5: So,
4: it's not as creative as it used to be because there was.
5: They have the internet now.
4: Right. But I remember back in the first like Heisman tchotchke like campaign thing was the Ty Detmer ties. And they mailed out like they mailed like these paper ties with like string on it. You could tie around your neck, and it was tie Detmer for the Heisman. And but the stuff they sent out over the years, Colin Klein, who was the offensive coordinator at Texas A&M and has now gone back to his alma mater, Kansas State, to be the head coach. I just recently used the last of my Colin Klein Band-Aids because Colin Klein was known for running the ball, and he was always banged up, and he's always, had bandages all over him. And so Kansas State, as part of their Heisman campaign for Colin Klein, mailed a little tin with the Band-Aids in it, but it was like little Kansas State Wildcats Band-Aids. And my daughter wore those things her whole childhood.
5: I mean, I can't believe y'all just pulled that up. Y'all are amazing. That's incredible.
4: Yeah, how did you do? How old is that
5: when
4: tweet?
5: When was that tweet? Like 2008?
4: Yeah.
5: It's unbelievable. 2013. That's unbelievable. Great job, yeah. Luke and team.
4: And that was like, I can tell that was on the road somewhere. That's not my house. The floor right there. I was in a hotel room and cut myself, and the only Band-Aid I had was a Colin Klein. Yeah, June 5th.
5: June 5th, 2013. He was at some now. He was probably at Michigan Speedway. That's probably the same day that I cut my face off.
4: You and I were headed through the Irish Hills of Michigan, and I've yeah.
5: Disaster area, man. So with the Haynes King for Heisman T-shirt that the Coach Key and the Georgia Tech staff sent out last year, it sat on my office desk for like months.
4: Yeah.
5: And I was talking to Roberto Castro, our TGL analyst, who is the man, played on tour for a decade, absolute stud, just a great dude, and he's a Georgia Tech alum. And I was like, man, I have this Haynes King for Heisman T-shirt. I need to bring it to you. So forgot about it. A month goes by. Still sitting on my desk. I bring it to Roberto. You'd have thought I handed that dude the Heisman. I'm like, straight. You can give me a new set of golf clubs, and I'll give you the Haynes King for Heisman tee.
4: Yeah, the E.J. Manuel, somewhere in my house. And E.J. Manuel, who works at ESPN now, and again, one of the all-time good guys. And he is one of the largest human beings. Like he's like Cam Newton. Like, when you meet him, you don't realize how big he is till you, like, shake his hand. But somewhere, I need to find somewhere in the house, I have an E.J. Manuel, they sent a T-shirt or whatever, and Christian Ponder, who is the quarterback for Jimbo Fisher. I have, like, somewhere, I used to have, like, a notebook, like a leather-bound, like, notebook that you put, like, a legal pad in that was supporting Christian Ponder for, and sometimes it doesn't work. Sometimes they try to put the number in the name or whatever.
5: It's the correlation there.
4: Yeah.
5: Between a leather-bound notepad and Christian Ponder. Was he, did he write a daily diary or something?
4: No, but it had like a logo. Like, they had this logo made up of him and his number that was on on this leather-bound, attaché case or whatever.
5: Was he number 7? I think he was number seven.
4: Yeah, you would remember. Yeah, I feel like they did something with his name. Yeah.
5: There you go, Jack.
4: I feel like they did something with his number. Anyhow, but we've gotten some good stuff and we've gotten some bad stuff over the years. I tell you, a good one was just this summer. The Cincinnati Bearcats. Did you get one of these deals? It was they have three, like, great offensive linemen. And last year, when I did the story on their quarterback, who ended up becoming, persona non grata in collegiate athletics, but the, one of the main stories about the success of their passing game at Cincinnati was quarterback never got sacked. And so they sent out, Cincinnati did this thing with their three offensive linemen and a pancake block. We all know that term from football. It was like a pancake kit. Like, it had, like, syrup.
5: Pretty smart.
4: And pancake mix, and then it had bios of the three guys, and the bios were written on what looked like a Waffle House menu. I was like, okay, all right, be creative. Yeah.
5: That is creative.
4: Yeah. So congratulations, Cincinnati Bearcats. Well, we're all
5: who do you think is going to win the Heisman this year? I wouldn't have guessed Fernando Mendoza 1 year ago, I can tell you that.
4: Well, that's just it. I feel like the last several years, we've gone in thinking it's going to be this guy. or it might be that guy, and someone who wasn't even on the preseason list ends up winning the thing. But, I mean, people are going to be talking about Arch Manning, who's the guy that we talked to.

0: during our talking season specials that air this week. And, you know, I'm kind of rooting for him because I just, you know, all the crap he's had to put up with, which I don't think he cares about. Do you?
1: I think he did. I think he's learned not to, you know, based on our conversation with Sark. With Steve Sarkisian, that was one of the talking points that we wanted to hit on was this maturation and evolution of Arch as a player. We already knew his pedigree. You know, he already had a very rare baseline, mature baseline based on uncles, parents, grandparents, the whole lineage. But when you are someone that was anointed, and he was anointed, he did not go out beating his chest saying, I'm number one player in the country. I should win the Heisman. He sat behind Quinn Ewers for 2 years in Austin, Texas, and was patient with great humility. And a lot of people went on saying he's going to be the number one pick. He's going to win the Heisman Trophy. He's going to lead Texas to the national championship. And that didn't materialize. And then he got vilified.
0: Yep.
1: And to the point where one writer even said he was a bust already. Ridiculous.
0: Yeah.
1: Embarrassing. And all he's done is purport himself with tremendous respect and humility. And so, yeah, I'm rooting for him too. Absolutely.
0: Yep. Well, and you're talking about that Heisman list, man. This is a quarterback year, right? You got, what, C.J. Carr, Notre Dame.
1: Dante Moore,
0: Julian Sayin. I mean, Trinidad Chambliss, a guy that you know well that we had.
1: Sam Leavitt.
0: Exactly.
1: Down at LSU.
0: Darian Minson, right?
1: Darian Minson.
0: Duke, and now he's in Miami. So there's it feels like a quarterback year, which, of course, well, it means that, you know, Ahmad Hardy will end up winning it because we're sitting here saying that now. But it's going to be wide open. I think college football might be wide open. And we're about to go hit the road and cover all of that. All right, stick with us. It's Marty McGee. Give us a call, 888-SAY-ESPN. It's 888-729-3776. It is Marty and McGee on ESPN Radio, the ESPN app. And, yes, we are back on camera on the SEC Network.
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0: By gusto. It is really good, man. I was in a truck most of last weekend and listened to it all over and over again. And it was good. I learned a lot. And freaked me out because makes you want to trust people. And could Otani trust the guy? Probably not. Was he in on it? I don't know. We'll find out. By the way, we've been talking about sports, college football, supervillains. And Mike in South Carolina is on the line. Mike, welcome into Marty McGee.
15: Hey, good morning.
0: What's going on?
1: Hey, kind of dog you got, Mike?
15: They got fired up because they're fired up about the cows out back that I am about y'all leave Cam Newton off that list.
0: Cam was it's funny, Cam and Jameis both. People forget how divisive those guys were. And those are both, I mean, Jameis was one that I think I did a dishonorable mention list at the bottom. And we got some of those guys on there. I know Jameis was on there. I should have put Cam on there just because Cam was
1: both Heisman Trophy winners.
0: Yeah.
1: Both utterly took over football games. Cam Newton. Yep. Had one of the greatest individual single. I know football's a team game. Get it. It is. But the Cam back, I mean, look, you find a better individual performance.
0: Yeah.
1: There's not any.
0: Yeah. But those guys were, and particularly when it came to Jameis, you lived it. But those guys became this whole other thing. Like, it wasn't just – what was amazing was they played as well as they did while they were in the headlines for, and in Cam's case, it was, certainly when he was at Auburn, there was a lot of stories banging around out there. And then Jameis kind of, a lot of his stuff was self-inflicted. But those guys were so good at the next level. Now Jameis Winston's kind of got this folk hero status on the internet. But people forget how divisive those guys were when they were actually playing college football.
1: Yeah, big time. Both of them won national titles. Both of them won Heisman trophies. And, again, it's hard to grow up in the public eye. It's just not, you know, if frat boy Bobby jumps up on a table and yells what Jameis yelled, then he's just an idiot. You know, Jameis is in the headlines. So, that guy just did a U-turn in the middle of Asbury. in his Porsche. That could have been a real bad day for that guy's 911 Turbo.
0: Was it like James Bond driving around getting him some coffee at
1: this lady's doing the same thing. What are they doing? It's not a lady. That's a kid. He's like a 15, 16-year-old kid.
0: Maybe there's somebody on the road.
1: The OC Porsche Club.
0: Yeah.
1: Stopping in to get some coffee.
0: Well, by the way, so the guys that made my dishonorable mentions list, who barely missed the top 10 supervillains, and this is in no particular order, but Baker Mayfield, Diego Pavia, Vontaze Burfict, who was one of the dirtiest players in the history of football, Connor Stallions, the NCAA. I just put them on there because everybody hates them. Hugh Freeze, Philip Fulmer, Go Vols, Ryan Leaf, Jameis Winston, and Maurice Claret. Because it's, right? I mean, I don't think anybody doesn't deserve
1: being on that list. Yeah, you can make a case for every single one of those.
0: Yeah.
1: Depending on allegiance.
0: Yeah.
1: And depending on your perspective of whatever transgression.
0: I think I have told the story before, but maybe the most bizarre experience I've had as a writer was I was doing a Vontaze Burfict story when he was in the NFL, and my perspective on him was his reputation at Arizona State of being a really dirty player, and that hurt his draft status. Like, he was not a first rounder because of that. And I went to interview him after he made the Pro Bowl, and I interviewed him. I went to Frisco, Texas. And it was his girlfriend's parents' house. And if you've ever seen the movie Boogie Nights, there's that scene where they're at the drug dealer's house, and the guy's throwing the firecrackers, and they're playing Sister Christian, you know, that song. It was kind of like that. Like, he and I were sitting on these like pleather, like sectional couches, and the whole interior of the house was like white marble, and there was a water fountain, and his girlfriend, who was very nice, came walking through like in a bikini, and then some old lady went through on a hover round, and at some point somebody started playing a piano down the hallway, and the whole time I'm doing this interview with Burfict, we each have a little chihuahua on our lap. It was the weirdest damn interview I've ever done in my life. And
1: that sounds like The Hangover 2. Sounds like a sequel to The Hangover.
0: But it was like we were in like a Bond villain's lair. You know what I mean? Like, it was just, it was the strength. But the interview was great. I mean, he was so good. But it was weird. It was just, when the older lady, and I'm not sure who she belonged to, but she came riding through all of a sudden in the hovering, and no one acknowledged it. Like, he and I are talking about, we're watching old clips of him making hits, and we're talking about field of vision and all the peripheral vision on how to make plays.
1: Post Antonio Brown?
0: This was pre.
1: Okay.
0: Yeah, and she goes riding through the house, and no one acknowledged it. Like, that was the part. It was like, I'm like, is nobody gonna acknowledge the fact that this woman just rode through here? I'm pretty sure she's in a bathrobe. It was the strangest damn 1 hour interview of my life. But it was a good story. What's the weirdest interview you ever did? I've never asked you that question.
1: Oh man, I'd have to give that more thought than a spontaneous answer.
0: Was it on the skyscraper with Ronaldo?
1: I mean, I get weird. It was only weird because it was 109 degrees outside, quite literally 109 degrees outside. And Ronaldo walked out on the veranda in this Nike ski parka, and it was the hottest day on record in Shanghai, China, in 145 years. And I'm like, what the hell is he wearing?
0: Yeah.
1: And then, like, we won him immediately. and he sat down with us for like 50 minutes, which was wild.
0: Yeah. Well, just so you know, on the veranda on the hottest day in 100 years in Shanghai, talking to Ronaldo in a ski park. I mean, I don't know what your measuring stick is for weird interviews, but
1: they have a riverfront thing called the Bund, and I was doing a Sports Center live shot, and I have this screenshot. This guy walked through the live shot and just threw the bird in my face.
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22: Good afternoon, this is Paul Keels. You could call it a big series. It's the Cleveland Guardians in Chicago to face the White Sox tonight in the start of a weekend set. It's a matchup of a Guardians team who trails the White Sox by 3 games in the American League Central and a Cleveland team that's dropped 3 in a row. But manager Stephen Vogt says it's a great opportunity.
23: Obviously, we wish we were in a different position record-wise going into the weekend, but we get 3 games with the people we're chasing. I think that's the way we're looking at it. And they're obviously a really good team, and so are we. So I think the guys are going to have a lot of excitement and a lot of energy going into tomorrow. We're really good about turning the page from the day before. So let's turn the page from this 3-game series, and let's get ready to win a series over the weekend.
22: Tonight in the opener, Parker Messick to pitch for the Guardians, and it'll be Noah Schultz for the White Sox. Meanwhile, the Cincinnati Reds, who've won 4 in a row, coming off a sweep of the Athletics, be on the road to take on the Washington Nationals tonight. Chase Petty will be the opener for the Reds in what will be a bullpen game. Cade Cavalli to pitch for the Nationals. Cincinnati now finds himself 4 games out in the race for the final National League wildcard spot. Golf, second round of the PGA Wyndham Championship in Greensboro, North Carolina. Ben James, the leader, Eddie, 11 under par, 2 strokes ahead of the rest of the field. From football, Kansas City Chiefs coach Andy Reid saying today, most likely quarterback Patrick Mahomes will not play in their preseason opener next weekend against the Rams. Mahomes coming off December knee surgery, but so far has participated in everything the Chiefs have done in training camp. This is the Ohio News Network.
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26: Your Skynet overnight forecast calls for a chance of showers or thunderstorms. Mostly cloudy with a low 68. For Saturday, a chance of showers or thunderstorms in the late afternoon. Mostly sunny with a high of 84 degrees. Saturday night, clear skies with a low of 60. Sunday, a slight chance of showers in the afternoon. It'll be sunny with a high of 84 degrees. For Skynet weather, I'm Max Crenshaw, ESPN Radio, 1430 AM and 105.7 FM.
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4: Swing and a fly ball deep right field. Down the line, it's curling, and it is a fair ball! Home run off the pole! Stephen Kwan with his second home run of the year. Off the foul pole and right. And Cleveland now with an 8-1 lead.
3: WTAM on the call, 8-2. 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Guardians find a way to win the opener. Angel Martinez with a huge day. Grand slam, adding a two-run single as well. 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

0: 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I am live in the basement of my house. Marty is live in the coffee shop at the Jersey Shore. And, I mean, business is picking up, man. I've been watching, no offense to you, I've been looking over your shoulder to everybody. And we got a gathering back there now. Everybody's kind of laughing it up.
1: Oh, wait, I went the wrong way. Yeah.
0: There you go.
1: There you go. All the beautiful people. Ocean City, New Jersey.
0: Everybody's chilling. They got a lot of coffee cups on sale.
1: My friends at the Ocean City Coffee Company letting me use their little bar area here and fill me full of caffeine all morning long while we talk about Arch Manning, Lane Kiffin, and various villains of college football.
0: Did they know you were coming, or did you just show up?
1: I sent Bob an email yesterday and told him, hey man, I want to set up shop in your shop tomorrow. And he was like, dude, hell yeah, come on with it. So here we are. And there's a lot of people who've walked in over the last, 90 minutes, kind of looking around going, what is this guy doing? Where's he from? He doesn't sound like me.
0: Yeah. Well, I feel like that's your whole experience. Now, I always tell everybody, that's the reality show I want to watch is you living at the Jersey Shore every summer because, you know, you've been up there a long time, but there aren't many people that sound like you. And by the way, your boy could use some damn WD-40 for that door back there.
1: Oh, boy, it slams when it shuts now. It gets
0: and it squeaks when it opens.
1: Does it squeak?
0: I don't hear it.
1: Yeah. Oh, yeah, I just heard the squeak. Yeah.
0: See, now you're mad at me because now it's like the tinnitus. I don't hear it until somebody says, hey, man, you know anything about tinnitus? All of a sudden, I start hearing it. Like, you learn how to tune out that squeak, and now it's in your ear, so I apologize. Well,
1: as we were discussing previously with Lane Kiffin, in his explanation to you about, you know, whether or not all of that was real, one thing that we were discussing in the aftermath of that was how he left. And if he had the opportunity to do it again, what would he change? Well, when we were down in Tampa for SEC Media Week and had the opportunity to sit down for 25 or 30 minutes with Coach Kiffin, we posed that question. If you could go back, what might you do different? Here's what he had to say.
2: I felt in this one, I was fighting my ass off to coach the team. They asked me in the last one, would you change anything differently? I said, absolutely. Now that I know what happened, I would have just went into Keith, taking the LSU job. I'm so appreciative. I'd love to coach the playoffs. And when he says, hey, I just can't figure out a way to do that, you know, just doesn't make sense to him to have the LSU head coach coaching an Ole Miss, say, hey, understand, appreciate it. Guess we would have been on the plane much earlier. Instead of that next morning, trying to fight for it, thinking that maybe it's going to happen, the committee vote, all that stuff, just muddied it up more, you know. And then at that point, didn't let me have team meeting, which is understandable, you know, like probably before I would have had it if it would have been if I wouldn't have been fighting for that part.
0: Yeah, you can hear that and more. Yeah, in the talking season. Monday, 7 o'clock Eastern, and then parts 3 and 4 on Tuesday at 7 o'clock Eastern. And it's interesting going back and deconstructing it now, isn't it? Because what we thought it was in real time, it kind of was, but there was also a wrinkle to it. Like, I think there were a lot of people, and I include myself in this, that thought he was still – I mean, I know just based on the texts that he and I were sending back and forth the Friday night of Thanksgiving weekend, it felt like he was still trying to decide if he was going to take the job. But now – he talks about it. It's very obvious he'd already decided. It just was a matter of how he's going to get out of there.
1: Yeah, I think at that point, this is just my personal opinion, you know, based on kind of being there and being around not just Kiffin, but also the administration and whatnot. His decision was made, I think, on that Friday night.
0: Yep.
1: And he'd had – very important for him, conversations with Nick Saban and with Pete Carroll about whether he should leave and why he should leave and what leaving really meant. And, you know, Coach Saban will tell you, if he didn't leave Baton Rouge, he'd have probably had 10 national titles.
0: Yeah.
1: That's what he believes.
0: Yeah.
1: And then, you know, Coach Carroll was very direct with Lane and saying, this is what your dad would want you to do.
0: Yep.
1: And that matters deeply to Lane. His father's influence, I would say, is the most influential person in his life ever. His greatest hero. And so that's his North Star. And when Coach Carroll said that to him, and Coach Saban said that to him, I think that all added up to, okay, I'm going to go down there. But as he said right there to you and to me, he so desperately wanted to coach that football team to its conclusion, whatever that conclusion was, that I think he was blinded by the context of the fact that that was preposterous.
0: Yeah.
1: It was a preposterous consideration to coach Ole Miss when you've decided to take the job with our boy Virg Ausberry right there in LSU. And so, you know, you just go, and I swear, I think it was Coach Elko, you look at it like, dude, I can't say to Laney, like, hey, man, hey, honey, I love you guys. I'm going to spend Christmas with y'all, and we'll exchange in gifts together, and we'll be a family. But then I'm going to run over here, and I'm going to be with her. I don't worry.
0: Yeah, right, right.
1: And that's an analogous example.
0: Yep.
1: And so, and you could see now that he had time to process it, he understands that now. And one thing that I wish I would have followed up on, and I don't remember if I did, but watching that clip back right there is, like, if he could have, like, if he could have taken that meeting with the Ole Miss program right then, what do you say to them? What do you say to the fan base in Oxford and beyond about your time here? Because I would love to know that answer. And I believe, knowing Kiff, that he would love to have had that moment to address the team that way.
0: Yeah. But it just don't work that way. And, you know, and as what was really interesting to me was John Summerall's perspective. You know, of course, went to Florida, and it was interesting because the question was kind of posed to him about the Lane Kiffin situation. Of course, he was at Tulane. You know, Tulane had made the playoff, and he had taken the Florida job, and then they figured that out. But John Summerall was very quick to say, yeah, but my deal was different. You know, yeah, he said Lane Kiffin looked at him, so our situation is very similar. So I was like, no, they were not, because he said, I'm leaving a G6 school to go to a Power 4 school, and everybody's willing to make that work, as opposed to you're leaving not just within the same conference, you're going to a rival. Right, this is the Magnolia Bowl. These are two teams that this is the Halloween game with Billy Cannon. This is a lot of history, and so it was a very different deal. But Summerall was interested in talking about it, because Summerall was like, I could make it work, but I don't believe that the situation Lane Kiffin was in, he could have made that work.
1: I think that, again, just based on what Lane said to us right there, the clip we just watched, with, in retrospect, it could have worked. I mean, I'm not saying he could have coached the team, because, again, that's preposterous. But it could have been far more seamless and with far less, you know, barns on fire than there were if Lane just goes into Keith's office and goes, "Hey man, I'm gonna coach LSU. Can I coach? I want to coach the team." Can't do that, man. Like, that's just not gonna work. I, you know, they'll run me out of town if you coach this team. Okay, cool. Then, if that would have been the case, Lane probably gets to address his team and say goodbye instead of being told to pack up his stuff and get out of there in 10 minutes. And it just would have been certainly a different energy. I'm not saying that Ole Miss's fan base would have enjoyed it, but I don't think it would have been as hot as it was with all the waiting.
0: Yeah. But to your point, though, your question about why does chaos follow you? Chaos follows him because he creates it. And, you know, the reality was that he didn't have to, in the couple of weeks leading up to supposedly him struggling with this decision, which we know now he'd already made it, he didn't have to post the stuff on social media that was like coded LSU messages, right? I mean, it's just that kind of stuff. It's just you don't. There's the part of you that wants to feel bad for him because he was in this life crossroads and all that. But then you go back and look at that kind of stuff and you're just like, yeah, but he kind of knew what he was doing. You know,
1: I don't know that anybody feels bad for him. I mean, yeah. I know what you're saying. Like you're trying to consider his perspective and look at it for the, again, embarrassment of riches. Just because you have all of this opportunity at these incredible institutions of higher learning with unbelievable recruiting bases, great financial backing, all of it, doesn't make the decision easy. It doesn't. Just because the decision is wonderful to have, be in a position to make, doesn't make it easy.
0: No.
1: And so I don't envy. I mean, I'm trying to think of something that's analogous to, yeah, if you're the CEO of a bank and another bank with greater resources gives you the opportunity to be their CEO, and you're going to make more money, and you're going to have what you believe to be a greater opportunity to build an asset base and a client base and all that. But you have awesome employees over here, and you just had the greatest year in the history, greatest fiscal year in the history of the business. Well, why wouldn't you stay? Well, because I feel like maybe the potential over here is best. It's like,
0: no, just say that. Yeah. Just say that.
1: That's the
0: point. And he's saying it now, but at the time, again, most of the world wasn't. We know this now, but at the time, in that moment, that week leading up to when you were. Spent your Thanksgiving at Applebee's or whatever down in Oxford. The reason that we were all doing this because, you know, most of the world was under the impression that he still was wrestling with the decision of whether or not to stay or go. The reality was he made that decision weeks ahead of that.
1: Well, if you while I stood there that Friday all day, or pardon me, that Saturday, not Friday, that Saturday, day after the Egg Bowl, literally all day long.
0: Yep.
1: From 6 o'clock in the morning until old dark 30 at night. As the day progressed and you're working sources and you're talking to both sides and you're trying to figure out what's going on, I just got to the point where I'm like, I have enough people telling me that he's going,
0: yep,
1: that I'm just going to start saying, look, this guy's going to be coaching in Baton Rouge.
0: Right.
1: And the biggest hang-up is he wants to coach his football team in the playoffs.
0: Right. Right.
1: And shout out Ross Dellinger, too, and Pete Thamel, and Mark Schlabaugh, and all of those guys just did incredible reporting work throughout that. And that should be its own. The text messages between Thamel, Schlabaugh, and myself, all of us were kind of had different angles. Like, it was fascinating. to me, yeah. Anyway.
0: And everybody's having Thanksgiving down at the Circle K while y'all are texting.
1: Well, Bubba, yeah. The guy in the Manning Center parking lot, the security guard in the parking lot at Ole Miss Football Center, the Manning Center, his name's Bubba. He pulled up to me at 6 o'clock in the morning and goes, "Hey, Marty, I just want you to know, my friend, they moved that meeting from 9 to 1. And I said, "Bubba, I don't want to cuss you right now, but I think I might." And, that was just I'm going to write that entire experience in a book someday.
0: Oh, yeah. No. One day we're going to write the book about us, all the stuff we've done. And and you know what? That'll be Marty McGee After Dark, because we can tell that story using cuss words. Because I still think we're going to do that. Okay, it's not Marty McGee After Dark right now. It's Marty McGee As the Sun Is Coming Up. You can give us a call, 888-SAY-ESPN. It's 888-729-3776. And if you live in the Ocean City area, go buy some damn WD-40 and bring it for that door. 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
6: Good afternoon, this is Paul Keels. You could call it a big series. It's the Cleveland Guardians in Chicago to face the White Sox tonight in the start of a weekend set. It's a matchup of a Guardians team who trails the White Sox by 3 games in the American League Central and a Cleveland team that's dropped 3 in a row. But manager Stephen Vogt says it's a great opportunity.
7: Obviously, we wish we were in a different position record-wise going into the weekend, but we get 3 games with the people we're chasing. I think that's the way we're looking at it. And they're obviously a really good team, and so are we. So I think the guys are going to have a lot of excitement and a lot of energy going into tomorrow. We're really good about turning the page from the day before. So let's turn the page from this 3-game series, and let's get ready to win a series over the weekend.
6: Tonight in the opener, Parker Messick to pitch for the Guardians, and it'll be Noah Schultz for the White Sox. Meanwhile, the Cincinnati Reds, who've won 4 in a row, coming off a sweep of the Athletics, be on the road to take on the Washington Nationals tonight. Chase Petty will be the opener for the Reds in what will be a bullpen game. Cade Cavalli to pitch for the Nationals. Cincinnati now finds himself 4 games out in the race for the final National League wildcard spot. Golf, second round of the PGA Wyndham Championship in Greensboro, North Carolina. Ben James, the leader, at 11 under par, 2 strokes ahead of the rest of the field. From football, Kansas City Chiefs coach Andy Reid saying today most likely quarterback Patrick Mahomes will not play in their preseason opener next weekend against the Rams. Mahomes coming off December knee surgery, but so far has participated in everything the Chiefs have done in training camp. This is the Ohio News Network.
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9: Your Skynet overnight forecast calls for a chance of showers or thunderstorms. Mostly cloudy with a low 68. For Saturday, a chance of showers or thunderstorms in the late afternoon. Mostly sunny with a high of 84 degrees. Saturday night, clear skies with a low of 60. Sunday, a slight chance of showers in the afternoon. It'll be sunny with a high of 84 degrees. For Skynet weather, I'm Max Crenshaw, ESPN Radio, 1430 AM and 105.7 FM.
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0: 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Major League Baseball, on their Instagram account, within the last couple of days, they posted, like, about great batting stances. And they did, like, a top 10. And, dude, it was Jeff Bagwell,
1: Gary Sheffield.
0: Sure. And I was like,
1: Jose O'Kin? Not Jose Oquendo. Who was it that pointed the bat back at the pitcher?
0: Well, Sheffield used to do that.
1: Yeah, but he did this.
0: Sheffield did this. Yeah.
1: There was somebody who pointed it right back at the pitcher that played for the Rangers, I think.
0: But it was like Ichiro. I got to look it up now. But it was like all these ridiculous stances. And I thought about you because I thought, man, how much time did you spend like imitating batting stances? I used to do Willie McGee. And Willie McGee would walk up to the plate like his knees were broken. And he would swing the bat. He would swing the bat like he was swinging a sand wedge, like six times. And then he would, and literally like his legs were broken. And then he would slap a base hit, and he would get to first base in like 1.3 seconds. Like it was. I used to love that guy.
1: So was it Juan Gonzalez that pointed the bat back at the?
0: Yeah.
1: Yeah, that's who it was.
0: Yeah, Juan Gonzalez. But Bagwell.
1: He just hit bombs, dude.
0: Oh, yeah. But Bagwell, where you spread your feet out, your knees are 90 degree angles. And,
1: I had. Julio Franco. Yes.
0: Julio Franco, that's right.
2: Julio Franco.
1: What's that, my friend?
2: I heard
1: Julio Franco. My man's got me back here. Julio Franco.
0: Yeah, that's it. That's it.
1: Good looking out, bro. Thank you. So, yeah, Julio Franco. That's it.
0: Yeah.
1: That one's iconic, man.
0: So we just got our answer. Somebody's actually paying attention to you back there. That's good. Yeah, the Julio Franco.
1: Loud.
0: Huh?
1: This means I'm too loud.
0: Julio Franco. And it was, dude's totally, no. He might be listening to the show. But, dude, we used to copy all his stances. And it was, and my brother, Ichiro with the pulling, with the whole thing and doing the samurai sword. Come on. What was Marty Smith's batting stance?
1: Pretty boring. I was pretty boring. I just held the bat. I held the bat right by my right ear. And that was all just because I wanted to just get through the zone. I wanted to get my hands through the zone so fast. I was a leadoff hitter. So you knew you were going to get a whole lot of fastballs.
0: Yeah. Okay. No, it was.
1: What is that noise? Did you just hear that?
0: Yeah, I would get way back. Like I would stand almost in the back of the box, and I would lean. Like I'm trying to create as much power as I could back when I weighed 104 pounds, and so I would. I just wanted base hits. I wanted to hit the dingers.
1: Yeah, we always copied Dale Murphy, Bob Horner. And as I got older, I just wanted to be Griffey Jr. But I couldn't hit left-handed, so that was a bit of an obstacle.
0: What, you weren't ambidextrous? You weren't amphibious?
1: Not even a little bit. I tried to pretend like I could be a switch hitter, and then I tried it, and it didn't really compute very well.
0: Yeah. You tried, though? You tried to hit from the left side?
1: I'm not in competition, just messing around with my buddies and in practice. And Coach Frazier was like, listen, son, you can barely get on base with your dominant hand. Let's just get on base.
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0: Hello? I'm a Marine. It took me a long time to make this call.
1: If you or a veteran in your life is experiencing thoughts of suicide, dial 988, then press 1 to reach the Veterans Crisis Line.
2: Okay. Compete with that. Okay. With three teams being legit Super Bowl contenders.
3: Douglas on Freddie and Harry. Meanwhile, in baseball, the Red Sox roll continues.
4: Perkins sets the pitch. He is driven high and deep into left field. It is way back. It is gone. Duran delivers, and it's 2-0 Red Sox.
3: WEEI on the call. Red Sox rout the A's 13-1 to make it 9 consecutive wins. Peyton Tolley outstanding on the mound. 6 innings, 1 earned, 14 strikeouts, tied for the second most in a game by an AL pitcher who was a rookie over the last 50 years, trailing only Roger Clemens. Red Sox 27-3 over their last 30 games. 9-game win streak, longest active in the majors.
5: 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I'll tell you what to expect from Patrick Mahomes as he returns from injury. 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

0: 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You can give us a call, 888-SAY-ESPN. That's 888-729-3776. We got a couple callers on the line. We're going to get to you momentarily. I am live in the basement of McGee Studios. Marty is live at a coffee shop. And that gentleman back there with the suns out, guns out, he came to tell you that it was Julio Franco. West Durham, the great West Durham, also checked in and let us know it was Julio Franco.
1: I'm disappointed in myself. That's a failure to not have remembered Julio.
0: Yeah, but you also remembered Christian Ponder's number at Florida State. So let's at least give you some credit.
1: The overwhelming piece of feedback on today's show, despite having had very nuanced conversation about Lane Kiffin, the upcoming college football season, specifically the LSU Go Tiger, is about the door here at Ocean City Coffee Company and how it could use a little WD-40 bath.
0: Yeah.
1: I can't even hear it. I can't hear the squeal. I don't have my hearing aids in. When I don't have my hearing aids in, that's probably above my hearing register.
0: Right.
1: And I don't even hear it, but everybody's
0: listen right here.
1: WD-40.
0: Yeah, there it is.
1: I didn't even hear it.
0: Yeah.
1: I have a microphone. Look, I got a microphone sitting here, and I can't hear the squeak. Like, what are we
0: doing? It doesn't do it when it closes, but it does do it when it opens. And so the next time somebody's walking through, they're going to open it up. We'll give you a heads up. But yeah, here we go. Hang on. All right, dude in the gray shirt. Here we go. Listen.
1: Oh, yeah.
0: Right?
1: Yeah. Oh, yeah.
0: I mean, I don't think it would take much. You are at the beach. I will say stuff rusts very quickly.
1: It does.
0: But as you know, so every time somebody doesn't hold the door open for somebody, we get the squeak. But anyway. Hey, speaking
1: you're
0: of
1: welcome, America.
0: Yeah, well, you're welcome. There you go. Good luck if you're in your truck this morning. There's nothing wrong with your truck. It's a door hundreds of miles away from where you are right now.
1: The reason all of your dogs are just howling uncontrollably.
0: Yeah, but the coffee's good, so that's all that matters. All right,
1: it is very good.
0: We've been sharing clips from our upcoming the 7th edition of our Talking Season specials. We interview all 16 SEC head coaches. They premiere Monday night, 7 o'clock Eastern. There's 4 parts, so Monday night at 7 o'clock Eastern, also Tuesday night at 7 o'clock Eastern. And we didn't just talk to coaches; we also talked to players, didn't we?
1: We did, and some of the greatest players in the country. I mean, we got the opportunity to sit down with Marcel Reed and Ryan Coleman Williams. And one of the conversations that we were really excited to have was with QB1 in Austin, Texas, Arch Manning. And look, when you're a kid like that, who has all of that expectation, all of that weight, the grace with which he carries it is absolutely incredible. And it was wonderful to sit down with him for a few minutes.
2: What's going on?
3: Here he is.
2: How y'all doing?
1: Sharp, kid.
2: Yes, sir. Appreciate it.
1: Did you get bigger?
2: I hope so.
3: Can't hurt.
2: Yes, sir.
4: Let's just start with, I want to know what you learned about you last year, being anointed before you ever started, being criticized, and then having the fortitude personally to make your way through all of that. How did you grow? What did you learn?
2: Yeah, I learned a lot about myself.
4: Like
2: that I'm not going to give up when stuff gets hard. I feel like I'm old, right? I asked your uncle.
3: You look good.
2: Yeah, well, thank you. Appreciate that. I asked your uncle this question, 30 years ago. Everybody seems to focus on the pressure of the last name and the pressure of expectation. But what's the best part of being a Manning?
5: Yeah, there's definitely pros and cons. The cool part is that I have Peyton and Eli, my dad, my grandfather, all to reach out to for support or for advice. I mean, I can call Peyton or Eli whenever I want and have a question about, you know, what team bonding things did y'all do in the offseason? Anything. And so that's really a blessing. And I'm trying to not focus on all the negative parts of it where, like, I got to take a picture with so-and-so. I'm really trying to focus on the positive aspects of it.
2: I love it when you're on the sideline and you see all the legends walking around, right? I mean, and Texas has got more than most. What's it been like being a part of that history? You ever hear from any of these guys that they're stalking the sideline, you know, before the game?
5: Yeah. Last year,

0: good or bad games, Cole McCoy would reach out to me, and that was cool. Obviously, I have Peyton and Eli, but a guy that played at UT who's been in your footsteps, that was really cool, and I could ask him any question I wanted. We went to dinner, and he's just a great guy and a great resource for me, especially when I wasn't playing very well.
1: What was that wisdom?
0: Yeah, he gave me a lot of wisdom. I don't know. We talked for about 3 hours, but he just told me to be myself. And I think there's a lot of expectations at Texas, a lot of tradition, but you have to be yourself in order to get what you want.
2: Great stuff, man. Hey,
0: you're the man. I appreciate y'all.
3: No, thank you,
4: buddy.
3: Yeah,
4: yes, sir. Good to talk to
0: Glad
4: you.
0: We did the best one early.
4: That's right. There you go.
5: Just an impressive young man right
4: yeah.
5: there. And again, to navigate the already difficult waters that all of these 4- and 5-star quarterbacks specifically walk into, but to have that blessing and a curse that he talked about to you there, it's my name, it's the expectation that comes with what my grandfather and my uncles accomplished at that position, quite literally the absolute mountaintop for his uncles, and to be able to do it with such wonderful disposition, perspective, and grace, I admire him. You know, he's 30 years my junior, but I admire that.
4: Well, and it really does. It's funny because the cadence of how he talks and the way that he carries himself, I think I told you the story that, you know, a million years ago, 30 years ago, when Peyton was a senior at Tennessee, you know, I was a young field producer at ESPN, and I was assigned to work with the great Steve Cyphers. And we went up to, for college game day, we went up to Knoxville for Peyton's last home game, which was against Vanderbilt. And, he's, you know, it's him and Charles Woodson fighting for the Heisman. And I remember we interviewed Peyton just sitting in the stands at Neyland Stadium on Friday during practice. And it was so, about halfway through that interview with Arch, because it was the first time I'd ever interviewed him, you know, that wasn't in a big, you know, reporter surrounding him at the playoff situation. You had had that great, you know, first sit-down interview with him, you know, when he first became QB1. But I'd never had that opportunity. But about halfway through our interview, it was like a time machine, man. It took me back to that day at Neyland Stadium. I remember when Peyton was done, and he shook our hands, and he got up and left. And Steve Cyphers looked at me, and he goes, "That's why we call him the Peyton." Because it just was I don't want to say regal, but there was something about him that just was different than your typical 21-year-old college student. And Arch has that quality to him. And I asked him the question because I think we focus on the negatives of it, but I think we also forget they didn't grow up, the Mannings didn't, like the rest of us. Like, playing quarterback is just what you do. And going to the Manning Academy is what you do. And, you know, Peyton talking about and Eli and you know, all three of the brothers talking about, you know, throwing the football in the French Quarter where they grew up, or in New Orleans where they grew up, and Anne Rice, who wrote all the vampire books, lived next door, right? It's just their life is a little different than the rest of us. And so it's not like he hasn't had this his whole life, but watching him navigate it is, it's fascinating, right?
5: It really is. And I think, too, he learned, he was very coy with us in that what you learned about yourself last year.
4: Yeah.
5: Because they just don't get, he just doesn't give up very much.
4: Yep.
5: But to go through that as a young man, to absorb that criticism, you can't help it but feel it. Even if what you really care about is what your family says, what your coaching staff says, outside noise can get in here.
4: Yep.
5: And when he finally shut that door of, okay, I genuinely don't care, that can become a superpower.
4: Yep.
5: Because you've navigated that constant criticism, you've walked through that darkness, you've overcome. I mean, don't forget, he was the MVP of the Citrus Bowl and just carved Michigan up. He won some huge games last year, late yep. in the year. Beat Texas A&M.
4: Yeah.
5: And so I just think I think this year, dude, you know, he has Cam Coleman now, who I'm not sure, I don't pay attention to portal rankings, but he was probably the number one player in the portal.
4: Yeah.
5: And so they're going to be really good, and I think he's just going to go crazy this year. I think his command of that offense now, the trust that coaching staff has, and don't forget Will Muschamp is back in Austin as defensive coordinator now, and I think that Sark needed that uber fiery, in your face type of personality that Will brings. I have very high expectations for Texas, and obviously I'm not alone because I'm right. The media picked them to win the league, right, when we were down there?
4: Yeah. Yeah, it was real tight. It was very tight between them and Georgia, and rightfully so. Hey, and by the way, Muschamp fascinates me, right? We've all made a really big deal.
5: Man.
4: Oh, and we've all made a big deal, and rightfully so, about Ed Orgeron, you know, coming back to LSU and being on staff and all that. But Will Muschamp going back to Texas, for you kids out there that don't remember, he was kind of the OG original head coach in waiting. Like, the deal was, Mac Brown's got the job, Muschamp's the head coach in waiting, but then he left, went to Florida, and went to South Carolina, and famously shot the TV commercials with us. I say famously. Infamously shot those TV commercials with us in the truck. But when you and I last have seen Muschamp, he kind of settled into this, I'm watching film and not even traveling mode at Georgia. And him coming back and being full-on D.C., at Texas, where he was there so long ago, I think that's the most underrated staff move that people aren't talking about, that they'll be talking about certainly if Georgia gets off to a good start, or Texas gets off to a good start.
5: I agree. And you can just see it all over him, how the gratitude he has for the opportunity, how invigorated he is to go back and call ball and just be so immersed in ball and game planning and scheme and inspiration and firing these dudes up. It's going to be really fun to watch.
4: Yeah. No, he's one of our favorite dudes. And so it was fun watching him get rings at Georgia. And perhaps he will add some more rings to that collection.
5: I love busting his chops about his readers.
4: Yeah. No, that's why I remember. You remember when at South Carolina's last year and he pulled his readers out? And yeah. He was reading like the post game stats, and he goes, "Guys," he goes, "I'm like 3-5." Like you just let everybody know. Like, yeah. No, and you're our age too. So hey, you want to join the show? Give us a call. 888-SAY-ESPN. It's 888-729-3776. We have a couple callers on hold wanting to talk about sports villains and barbecue joints. We're gonna get to you as soon as we return. It is Marty and McGee on ESPN Radio, the ESPN app, the SEC Network, and WD-40 headquarters.
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12: If you see something, say something.
13: If you're on the island here,
14: get a pen. They sell WD-40. By the way, WD-40, one of the five greatest inventions like of all time. Like, it's like the wheel and like television, and WD-40 is like on the short
13: list.
14: In my truck, I keep a little, it's like a little miniature size spray bottle. And I use it on the door of my truck sometimes because it's a little squeaky.
13: Sorry about that.
15: Oh, but,
13: I was taking up three seats.
14: If you just joined us,
13: sit down. Her coffee's over here, and I'm just spread out.
14: Just joining us, I'm live at my house. Marty's live at a coffee shop on the Jersey Shore, and
13: it's hopping in here too, son.
14: Yeah, dude, it must be pretty good coffee.
13: Money in Ocean City Coffee Company.
14: Yeah, it's good, right?
13: I mean, it's delicious, man. I went with the Costa Rican blend.
14: Oh,
13: they got I don't even know. They got like 9 drip coffees lined up over here. This is just their like daily lineup, and there's like a blueberry. Yeah.
14: Okay.
13: And there's like a caramel.
14: Okay.
13: And there's a French toast, which I probably should have got the French toast because I like cinnamon in my coffee.
14: You do like cinnamon in your coffee. I knew that about you. Which, by the way, we were talking earlier about awesome promotional materials sent out by college football programs. I was talking about Cincinnati having the pancake blocks. And the great Zach Stipe at Cincinnati.
13: Legend.
14: He texted me and he said he sent me a picture of a guy sitting under a tent at the Cincinnati practice field with a bunch of syrup bottles. And it said the first 100 fans who come to their open practice this morning get a pancake breakfast and branded syrup. So there you go. They're all in on the pancake. Oh, now I want some damn pancakes.
13: What would you name Bearcat syrup?
14: What would you call it? Like bear sauce? What would you call?
13: I want to make a Soresby joke, but I'm just not gonna.
14: Yeah, it's too soon. Hashtag too soon. All right, I keep throwing the phone number out. Let's get to some callers. How about Sean in Minnesota? Sean, welcome into Marty and McGee.
16: Pat, thank you for having me. So I fell in love with Carolina barbecue when I adopted my Manchester Terrier Bottarolli, and this weekend we're flying into Charlotte because my daughter Stella's going to Clemson for a lacrosse camp, and my family and I are going to do some golfing. And I know you guys have been to Clemson a lot. Do you have recommendations for some good old-fashioned Carolina barbecue up in Clemson?
13: Is the what's the pig? pig. It's
14: the Smoking Pig.
13: Smoking Pig. Is it still there?
14: Yep, Smoking Pig of Pendleton is still there. And there's a place called Roller Mills Smokehouse. So the Smoking Pig and Roller Mills Smokehouse, you can't lose with any of those. The good news is they both serve actual barbecue instead of that mustard-based atrocity they make down in South Carolina. So,
13: and if
14: this is actual barbecue, and when we moved down to South Carolina, I moved from Raleigh down to South Carolina, and we're big barbecue people. I grew up on Eastern North Carolina barbecue, and there's people who don't like that, the vinegar-based stuff, but the mustard sauce I never came around on. But they sell actual brown barbecue down at Roller Mills and Smoking Pig, so go get it.
13: I think Sean said they're flying into Charlotte.
14: Yeah.
13: If you go to Noble Smoke in Charlotte, you can thank me later. And you're welcome, America, because that place is out of this world.
14: I went to Roller Mills when I'd never been there. I went when I went down to see George Strait back in the spring, and it was earlier in the summer, and it was amazing. So I wish
13: you went to see George Strait, but you saw a big Texas cowboy hat for about an hour.
14: Yeah, that was one of my favorite pictures of all time. Is when it was a massive stage and we couldn't see it because that dude's hat was so big. Jake in Illinois is on the line. Jake, welcome into Marty and McGee.
8: Gentlemen, thanks for taking my call. We are on the cusp of the best time of the year. We got two-a-day starting. We got the kids coming the days for back to school. And I just wanted to comment on two villains. One, that it was just an absolute pleasure to watch the entire season, was your number three, Johnny Football. You were just seeing a kid out there living his best life in his moment, in his thing that he needed to be in with college football. I guarantee he'd go back today without any doubt. My number two, this guy lives rent-free in my head for the rest of my life. It is Cardale Jones out of Ohio State, the backup to the backup that beat my Oregon Ducks in the 2015 National Championship game. We could not tackle him. He was a poor man's Cam Newton. He just ran through us and allowed Ezekiel Elliott just to have open holes and just take over that game late into the game. And it just, for the rest of my life, Cardale Jones, no one else is going to think about him except for me.
13: I think about him all the time. Yep. Having lived that playoff with that team the entire time, and being that was just an amazing group of young men. Coach Meyer and his staff did such a great job with that group. Of course, they lost to the Hokies there in the second game of the season at the Shoe. And then JT Barrett got hurt against Michigan. And Cardale came in and hung 59 on Wisconsin in the Big Ten championship game. And you talk about Cardale doing those either design quarterback runs or being flushed out of the pocket. I remember in the Sugar Bowl, they're playing Alabama. Of course, the famous Ezekiel Elliott 85 yards to the house. But there was a play where Cardale was back to pass. I don't think it was a design like quarterback draw. I think he just ran up the middle because he was flushed out from pressure. But he ran like 20 or something yards and Trey DePriest and Landon Collins. He ran into those two guys and I thought he killed them both. It sounded like a car wreck.
14: No, it's crazy. When a back or when a quarterback, we're talking about EJ Manuel, we're talking about Cam, these guys are so much bigger than you think they're going to be. And when they get ahead of steam, bless the heart of some defensive back thinks he's going to stop him. It's Marty McGee. Bless y'all's hearts if you think we're done.
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22: Good afternoon, this is Paul Keels. You could call it a big series. It's the Cleveland Guardians in Chicago to face the White Sox tonight in the start of a weekend set. It's a matchup of a Guardians team who trails the White Sox by three games in the American League Central and a Cleveland team that's dropped three in a row. But manager Stephen Vogt says it's a great opportunity.
23: Obviously, we wish we were in a different position record-wise going into the weekend, but we get three games with the people we're chasing. I think that's the way we're looking at it. And they're obviously a really good team, and so are we. So I think the guys are going to have a lot of excitement and a lot of energy going into tomorrow. We're really good about turning the page from the day before. So let's turn the page from this three-game series, and let's get ready to win a series over the weekend.
22: Tonight in the opener, Parker Messick to pitch for the Guardians, and it'll be Noah Schultz for the White Sox. Meanwhile, the Cincinnati Reds, who've won four in a row, coming off a sweep of the Athletics, be on the road to take on the Washington Nationals tonight. Chase Petty will be the opener for the Reds in what will be a bullpen game. Cade Cavalli to pitch for the Nationals. Cincinnati now finds himself four games out in the race for the final National League wildcard spot. Golf, second round of the PGA Wyndham Championship in Greensboro, North Carolina. Ben James, the leader, at 11 under par, two strokes ahead of the rest of the field. From football, Kansas City Chiefs coach Andy Reid saying today, most likely quarterback Patrick Mahomes will not play in their preseason opener next weekend against the Rams. Mahomes coming off December knee surgery, but so far has participated in everything the Chiefs have done in training camp. This is the Ohio News Network.
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25: Your Skynet overnight forecast calls for a chance of showers or thunderstorms. Mostly cloudy with a low 68. For Saturday, a chance of showers or thunderstorms in the late afternoon. Mostly sunny with a high of 84 degrees. Saturday night, clear skies with a low of 60. Sunday, a slight chance of showers in the afternoon. It'll be sunny with a high of 84 degrees. For Skynet weather, I'm Max Crenshaw, ESPN Radio, 1430 AM and 105.7 FM.
26: Player to hit a walk-off homer since 2011. Dodgers lose their seventh straight, tying their second longest losing streak over the last 10 years. In the NFL, training camps rolling on. Big week for running backs. Jahmyr Gibbs, Bijan Robinson, Jonathan Taylor all getting paid. Lions head coach Dan Campbell says Gibbs is a special player.
27: He does everything. You know, he's tough, he'll protect, he's smart, he's versatile, he's got vision as a runner, he's got patience, he's obviously got long speed, you know, so he breaks out in the open, he can take the distance, and man, this kid's got a route tree now too. You can line him up at receiver, and we just started to teeter into that. There's a ton of meat on the bone for this guy.
26: NFL had one running back earning $20 million per year entering this week. Now three more players entering that group with Gibbs, Robinson, and Taylor. All getting new deals.
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0: 976. I am live in the McGee studios. Marty is live at a coffee shop on the Jersey Shore with a squeaky door. We will both be live back in the refurbished, revamped, futurized Wilderness Lodge studios next weekend. After months, we've not been in that studio in almost a year.
1: Yeah.
0: And we'll be back in there next week. Yeah. So that'd be fun.
1: Because it was being refurbished, we spent the entire winter like this on Zoom.
0: Yeah. And I'm excited about the studio, but I can't remember where all we did the show from with our Zooms, but it was various. It was a varied list of locations. It was various. And I'm not sure I had pants on for any of them, but I got to wear pants in the Wilderness Lodge.
1: I might not have pants on right now.
0: That'll explain why nobody's really been talking to you. If you said there were no britches on. Yeah, people were still checking in about the WD-40 door over there.
1: Yeah, I'm getting blown up by my buddies. Like, you got to do something, man.
0: You're like, well, I got WD-40 back at the house, but it's too late. What are you going to do? Yeah, maybe somebody breaks up.
1: A mile and a half away or something.
0: Yeah. Did you, like, walk down there?
1: No,
0: did you drive down there?
1: My bike's sitting right there.
0: Is it chained?
1: I got American flags. So on my bike, on my beach cruiser, I have a beer holder, like a koozie cup thing that is screwed into the handlebars.
0: Right.
1: And then I have American flags on either handlebar. So they're just whipping in the wind.
0: Oh, Marty, look right here.
1: Oh, my gosh. This is incredible. Thank you.
0: What is this?
1: I appreciate that.
0: What is this?
1: Oh, was that paid for?
2: Yes, it is.
1: Get all right. Thank you. I appreciate that.
0: Yeah.
1: You too, have an awesome day.
2: Thank you.
1: All right. Well, here you go.
0: WD-40. Top five invention of all time. Like the wheel, penicillin, television, and WD-40.
1: I'll be right back.
0: Okay. All right. All right.
1: Well, you carry the show.
0: All right. So if you're not watching on SEC Network, we'll tell you what's happening here. So we just had a like DoorDash or whatever. So WD-40, and she was on her bicycle, and now Marty is literally, some poor woman is having to wait because Marty is spraying down the hinges in this door. Now he's testing it. Let's see how it goes. Nope, still squeaking. Oh, this is gonna wear him out. All right. So he has just sprayed the top hinge. I'm assuming we got like three hinges. And with WD-40, you know, you got to work it in there. So he's going to spray the whole contraption that's at the top of the door and that's down at the bottom. So he'll spray it. He'll open the door. Hey, y'all. He'll open the door.
3: Welcome, America.
0: Yes!
3: We have remedied the squeak.
0: We did it! Yeah!
1: These people are looking at me like they're going to probably call the law.
0: Engrave the Emmy. It's over. Like, there's got to be some sort of live coverage news breaking Emmy. Good job. There you go. All right.
1: That is very funny.
0: So control room, I'm assuming the control room had something to do with this. Yeah, yeah. Producer Luke was like, you know what? We're still waiting on people. Yeah, and the girl rode up on a bike from the CVS and delivered that WD-40. God bless you. Greatest invention of all time. You've now replaced penicillin. WD-40 is the greatest invention of all time because you saved Marty McGee.
1: The kids working the counter, they were outside finagling something, and the dude goes, "You just carry that with you everywhere?" I said, "No." Annoyed Americans just DoorDash this here to fix the squeak. That is awesome.
0: Yeah, there you go. And now you can take it back to your house and fix a bunch of stuff. There you go.
1: Spraying down those hinges, there was just rust flying everywhere. It's probably all over me.
0: Hey, so the great Parney of the Richmond Flying Squirrels just texted me. He goes, "Now I don't have a drinking game anymore this morning." Every time it squeaked, like, drink. There you go. Good
1: my
0: job,
1: sister
0: producer.
1: My sister just texted me. She goes, "Ryan's play-by-play of the WD-40 application was just magical."
0: Well, I was explaining to him, and I was watching you do it because I knew you would do it right. You spray one

0: one hinge. All right, was that it? No. You spray the next. But then you knew you got to work it in there. And so you were opening and closing the door till you found the trouble spot, and then you lubricated it and made it work.
1: That comes from working on my working on tractors my whole youth. I'm telling you, my dad, Leo Harvey Smith II, nobody loved WD-40 more than my daddy did. And we had, he had it in the truck. He had it in the house. It was in every barn. It was on every tractor. And it is like, thank you, guys. Yeah. You have done a great service to the wonderful community in Ocean City, New Jersey. And as a result now, to the United States of America.
0: Yep. No, there's no question about it. And we thank you, WD-40. We already appreciated you. But now, in a practical application, we approve to America. So somewhere in the house, I have like a WD-40 t-shirt. I should have worn that this morning. I didn't realize that's where we were going. But there you go. The door is fixed. Everybody can enjoy their coffee in peace. Several people have gone through the door in the last few minutes, and we don't even know it. This is
1: my
0: the best.
1: My phone. I have received 50 texts in the last 2 minutes from all over the Southeastern Conference. My boy Gage Witten, king of equipment at the University of Georgia. The SEC runs on WD-40. Greg Stringfellow, the king of Baton Rouge, Louisiana, go Tigers. Now you have the hinge so loose, the damn door slamming. Oh, God bless America.
0: There you go.
1: Marty and McGee.
0: Hey, water displacement, Formula 30, 40. That's it, WD-40.
1: It's all
0: and you got
1: over
0: it on your fingers?
1: Now.
0: Yeah. No, you got it on your, now you can't hold your own coffee cup because it's going to slip right out of your hands. That's all right. It is worth it. All of that is worth it. So thank you, Producer Luke. That's Emmy Award-winning stuff. And thank you to the young lady that literally is the most Ocean City thing ever. She rode up on her bicycle, and she came in there looking for you.
1: Could you guys
0: had no idea she's on television.
1: Could you see it out there?
0: Oh, no. Producer Luke texted me. He said, hey, she's coming on a bicycle. And she came in and came around. There she was. She walked in, and she's looking for you. And then all of a sudden, she's like, here, this is for you. And you pulling that thing out of that bag was that's my new favorite moment in history goes, television.
1: Are you Marty Smith? I am. She goes, then this is for you.
0: There you go. Greatest invention of all time. I'm telling you, it's amazing, though. I've not heard the door once. To Greg's point, to Stringfellow's point, though, I have heard it slam. But I think you here. All right, listen.
1: It is lubed. Here we go. Listen. Three.
0: Here we go.
1: Two. One.
0: Oh.
1: Oh, dang. Did it just stay? Oh, okay. Here we go.
0: That's not bad.
1: No, it's
0: that's not bad at all.
1: It's pillowy.
0: No, you fixed it. No, you. Right now, Leo is looking down.
1: Oh, yeah.
0: And is, I mean, I'm telling you right now, it's the greatest thing ever. So, the most dad move of all time.
1: This might
0: Squeaky
1: be the
0: door.
1: Proudest he's ever been of me in my life.
0: Yeah. Well,
1: Luke, amazing job by our team in Charlotte. Fantastic, fantastic, fantastic.
0: Yeah, we are so back. And that means that there's only one place left to go. Hillbilly Headlines are straight ahead. It's Marty and McGee on ESPN Radio, the ESPN app, the SEC Network, and the WD-40 Appreciation Society.
1: Yes, sir.
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4: This is O-N-N. Good afternoon. This is Paul Keels. You could call it a big series. It's the Cleveland Guardians in Chicago to face the White Sox tonight in the start of a weekend set. It's a matchup of a Guardians team who trails the White Sox by three games in the American League Central and a Cleveland team that's dropped three in a row. But manager Stephen Vogt says it's a great opportunity.
5: Obviously, we wish we were in a different position record-wise going into the weekend, but we get three games with the people we're chasing. I think that's the way we're looking at it. And they're obviously a really good team, and so are we. So I think the guys are going to have a lot of excitement and a lot of energy going into tomorrow. We're really good about turning the page from the day before. So let's turn the page from this three-game series, and let's get ready to win a series over the weekend.
4: Tonight in the opener, Parker Messick to pitch for the Guardians, and it'll be Noah Schultz for the White Sox. Meanwhile, the Cincinnati Reds, who've won four in a row, coming off a sweep of the Athletics, be on the road to take on the Washington Nationals tonight. Chase Petty will be the opener for the Reds in what will be a bullpen game. Cade Cavalli to pitch for the Nationals. Cincinnati now finds himself four games out in the race for the final National League wildcard spot. Golf, second round of the PGA Wyndham Championship in Greensboro, North Carolina. Ben James, the leader, Eddie 11 under par, two strokes ahead of the rest of the field. From football, Kansas City Chiefs coach Andy Reid saying today, most likely quarterback Patrick Mahomes will not play in their preseason opener next weekend against the Rams. Mahomes coming off December knee surgery, but so far has participated in everything the Chiefs have done in training camp. This is the Ohio News Network.
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8: Your Skynet overnight forecast calls for a chance of showers or thunderstorms. Mostly cloudy with a low 68. For Saturday, a chance of showers or thunderstorms in the late afternoon. Mostly sunny with a high of 84 degrees. Saturday night, clear skies with a low of 60. Sunday, a slight chance of showers in the afternoon. It'll be sunny with a high of 84 degrees. For Skynet weather, I'm Max Crenshaw, ESPN Radio, 1430 AM and 105.7 FM.
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0: 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Give us a call. Well, actually, don't give us a call. We don't have time. Because you know what? It's the last segment of the show. This 3 hours, son, has flew by. And it's amazing how much quieter it is now. Right? Like, I'm not making that up.
1: Well, the squeaky part. The squeaky part. And did you know? So this is an evolution of the WD-40 can.
0: Yeah.
1: Because back in the day, all right, they gave you the straw, but right. The straw had a little holster on the side of the can, and you stuck the straw directly into the spray nozzle.
0: Right.
1: Now, look, you can either spray it like so.
0: Yes.
1: Right?
0: Right.
1: Or you can
0: target. There you go.
1: Look at that action.
0: Hey, it's always evolving, right? Forget that it was invented 100 years ago. It's always evolving. Which, by the way, the great Katie Cavender, our friend, media relations legend, and she works at the College Football Playoff, and she and her family, they never miss a show. Her mom, who I met at the playoff a couple years, never misses a show, and said they had to change the channel because of the squeak, because they got a one-year-old lab, and the lab couldn't handle it. But now the squeak is fixed, thanks to Luke. What was our deliverer's name? It was Sedasia from Uber Eats. Brought you that.
1: I never knew this either. The WD-40 can actually states multi-use product.
0: There you go. That's it. Water displacement 40. And God bless the engineers that came up with that, because they continue to change lives, including the lives of those listening on ESPN Radio and watching on the SEC Network. Okay, listen, some fine Americans that could use some innovation in their life, and I'm sure some have probably tried to ingest WD-40 at some point in their lives.
1: They probably tried to make some flammable. They probably made some blowtorches with WD-40.
0: And blew up their trailers. It's time for Hillbilly Headlines.
2: Hey, y'all, this is Coach O. Since these two jokers, Marty and McGee, won't let me in their pickup truck, I'm going to have to do the next best thing. That's right. It's time for Hillbilly Headlines. Go Tigers.
0: Go what you Tigers. Got there, son?
1: All right, we're going to go down to Florida. An Ocala man is facing charges after allegedly threatening two workers who were trying to repossess his truck.
0: Oh.
1: Deputies say 54-year-old Clifford Dean Duval confronted the workers after they hooked up his black truck and prepared to tow it from his home. According to investigators, Duval climbed into the truck, grabbed a black metal tomahawk, removed its sheath, and approached the workers. Security footage reportedly showed Duval pointing the tomahawk toward the workers and striking the metal tow cable while getting within a few feet of them. Both workers told deputies they feared for their safety. Duval admitted grabbing the tomahawk, but said he only wanted to scare the workers into stopping the repossession. Body camera footage later showed him telling deputies he never threatened to kill anyone. Duval was arrested and charged with two counts of aggravated assault with a deadly weapon. His bond was set at $15,000 on each count.
0: Whoa. I didn't plan on killing nobody. Well, hey, we're talking about the Ocho being on ESPN2, like right now, this weekend. And you and I did some tomahawk throwing at that thing, and I about knocked a big toe off. But we did that. So, yeah, there you go. So don't do that, y'all. All right, let's keep it down in Florida. Florida man arrested after climbing fence, sneaking onto a JetBlue plane, and falling asleep. A 32-year-old man was arrested for sneaking onto the Fort Lauderdale Hollywood International Airport and spending the night on a parked JetBlue plane. Authorities say Samuel Prescott Lackey climbed an 8-foot barbed wire fence, walked into a maintenance hangar, and used the portable stairs to board the aircraft. The plane's door had been left open while it was undergoing overnight maintenance. Investigators say Lackey hid in the plane's lavatory before eventually falling asleep. JetBlue employees discovered him the next morning during their routine inspection of the aircraft. Boy, I'm glad they found him. Can you imagine? Like, you know, they're heading on up to New York, and they're at 30,000 feet, and all of a sudden, Mr. Lackey just comes out of the toilet and starts walking around the plane.
1: Yeah, Lackey needs to go use the loo. And old Sammy Lackey's in there hanging out.
0: Lackey admitted to climbing the fence, according to authorities. He was charged with several felony offenses, including burglary and interfering with critical infrastructure. I didn't know that was a charge. Is that what you did with the WD-40? You interfere with the critical infrastructure?
1: I improved the critical infrastructure.
0: Yes.
1: Dramatically.
0: Yeah. There you go.
1: All right, let's take her on to Galveston.
0: Okay.
1: This, according to the Houston Chronicle, Galveston animal control officials say a growing colony of raccoons living near the city's seawall has become a problem because visitors just keep feeding them junk food.
0: Oh.
1: Animal services supervisor Josh Henderson said he recently counted 21 raccoons in the area and found piles of fast food wrappers and snacks left behind. He says the animals had become so accustomed to people that they were no longer behaving like normal wild raccoons. He described the animals as overweight and said they are, quote, essentially living the life on Cheetos. Officials say 7 people have reported raccoon bites in the last 2 weeks, prompting concerns about safety and possible rabies exposure. Henderson says the bigger issue is that the younger raccoons are learning to wait for handouts instead of naturally foraging for food. The city says it has no current plans to remove the raccoons, but officials are asking visitors to stop feeding them and are considering stronger enforcement, including possible citations for people who continue to provide the Cheetos.
0: So the baby raccoons are living in this world where it's like you and I talk all the time about our kids. They grew up just being able to watch whatever they wanted to watch when they watched it, as opposed to just whatever's on television. So these baby raccoons, they just used to people handing them Cheetos.
1: Dude.
0: Living the life on Cheetos. Yeah.
1: They want Cheetos.
0: They're not going to go dig around. Okay,
1: let's get those Cheeto fingers. Imagine those little raccoons just.

0: just licking your fingers. Cheeto fingers.
1: Dude, we went to the movies the other night. We saw Spider-Man, which was awesome. But they had Cheeto-dusted popcorn. I didn't get any. But all I could think was, I'd spend the whole movie over there smacking my fingers and making everybody mad. But that's all right.
0: Now, McGee. That thing is lubed.
1: Well, that's all right. We took care of the most annoying part of it. All right, let's keep it down in Florida. A Florida man wins $10,000 for removing 96 pythons from the Everglades.
2: Wow.
1: A Florida man was awarded $10,000 to remove 96 Burmese pythons from Everglades National Park during the 2026 Florida Python Challenge. What the hell is that? Tom Rahill led all participants in the event, which was held over 10 days, aimed at raising awareness about the invasive species, which we have talked about in Hillbilly Headlines before, about pythons invading Florida. A total of 907 participants from 30 states took part in the challenge and removed 280 pythons from South Florida. You want to do that next year?
0: I have so many questions. Yeah, I have so... First of all, like, I understand, 10 grand, that's a pretty good number to go catch some snakes.
1: Yeah.
0: But catching 96 of them?
1: Nope. No, thank you.
0: I don't even want to see one.
1: Yeah, no, thank you. I mean, God bless them, because now we don't have to. We're covering a race at Homestead Miami Speedway. We don't have to worry about pythons. But I'm not participating in that one.
0: So it's well documented that you hate squirrels worse than anything in the world.
1: Yeah.
0: But where are snakes and spiders kind of on this list?
1: Spiders have never bothered me. But snakes, I'll kill a snake. I don't even, everybody's like, oh, you need to wait and identify it and see what, but if there's a snake anywhere near the house, I know it's bad, but they die. Cause it's, they don't scare me, but, and I know the difference. I was in the Boy Scouts. I know what a water moccasin looks like. I know what a copperhead looks like, but if a snake gets anywhere near my house, that's the last thing he's ever going to do.
0: All right, we're going to.
1: Oh,
0: look at this.
1: Hey, look. Yeah, look at this, Marty. So this is the control room in Charlotte tracking the biker that was headed to the store to deliver you the WD-40. Look at this. This is amazing. What a time to be alive.
0: Incredible.
1: Yeah. There you go.
0: So I thought it was the hinge up top, like the anchor box up top.
1: Yeah. Yeah.
0: So we tried that, and you can see I doused it pretty good. And this is the young lady and the young man. He walks in and he goes, "You just carry that all the time?"
1: Yeah.
0: I'm like, "No, man, it got DoorDash to me."
1: Yeah, and then you'll see this girl over here on the left. She's going to wave at us. Look, she's like, "What are they doing?" They could tell I was giving commentary on you with the WD-40. And look, they're just getting their coffee and.
0: I love how the little lady behind me is just checking out the hats. Now she's like, "Oh, what's going on back there?"
1: Yeah. Well, that's the most dad move ever. That's two dads right there. We're going to fix this door while all y'all are in line getting your coffee. Hey.
0: A woman in Lee County is accused of hitting a 7-Eleven clerk in the face with a Buzz Ball alcoholic drink.
1: Okay. Well, thanks for watching. See y'all in the lodge next week.
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0: in his first start against his former team. Now has a 1.83 ERA in four starts since returning from the IL. In the NFL, Stephon Diggs getting settled in D.C., getting set for a fourth straight season with a new team after signing with the Commanders, says he's just trying to fit in.
1: I mean, I've been around the game for a long time. I've been productive. You know, I kind of know my way around the field a little bit. So I come with like a little bit of experience, I would say. And then leadership, I know everybody's led differently. I'm new here. So just trying to earn my keep and earn the respect of my teammates, earn the respect of my coaches. And most importantly right now, learn the playbook. I'm a little late in the game, but I'm handling it the right way, be a professional, and I'm just excited to be at work.
0: Diggs coming off a torn ACL in 2024, had over 1,000 yards for the Patriots last year, running the fewest routes of his career when playing more than 8 games.
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1: The entire NFL world is focused on Northeast Ohio. It is induction weekend for the Pro Football Hall of Fame. I'm Emmett Golden alongside Jonathan Zaslow. Yeah. No Aaron Goldhammer today. We are presented by Progressive Insurance. How you feeling this morning, Zaz?
2: I'm good. I'm fresh off of vacation. I don't know if you can see in my face. I got the sun. I was on a cruise this past
1: week.
2: And then I went to SummerSlam the weekend before. I'm doing it all, but I'm back. I'm back in the saddle now.
1: All right, so you've just been tearing up the world, the globe. Yeah. Okay, yeah. I love that. We'll get into the Hall of Fame weekend and the different guys that are getting in. But, Zaz, one of the things I do on Friday nights is date night for my wife and I.
2: Every Friday.

0: every, just about every Friday. All once right, in a blue deal, moon, yeah. maybe we don't, but just about every Friday. And there's a casino in Cleveland that we're partners with at ESPN Cleveland. They do a great job, and we usually go there. Well, last night, they have a really nice steakhouse inside of the casino. Okay. Yep. So my wife and I go there, and, you know, we have a really good meal. Right, really good meal. Place a little expensive, but that's what you expect to get. You know, you get what you pay for. And they came back. The server came back. We had a couple of drinks and said, "Hey, we want you to know we took care of the food for you."
1: Why?
0: I was like, "Wow, awesome! Right, great partnership."
1: Why
0: wow.
1: do you do that?
0: This is
1: just
0: awesome.
1: Because you're partners?
0: Yeah. Yeah,
1: oh,
0: just there,
1: right,
0: like, hey,
1: awesome.
0: You know, great. They know
1: it
0: I'm
1: like
0: always.
1: The service was rough or anything, or
0: no,
1: the food
0: service,
1: was bad.
0: Service was fantastic. Our all server right. was great. You know, like I said, we got a partnership. They know I go there like almost every Friday. So they did me a solid. I really appreciate it. I saw, though, in my server's eyes when he handed me the bill, because the only thing we had to pay for were the drinks. And that took the bill from about. It would have been probably about $250 to like $35, you know,
1: because yeah, we didn't. Yeah, yeah,
0: yeah. So I saw in his eyes like, oh, I'm about to miss out, you know, on some money. So I tipped him $50. Is that fair or foul?
1: Okay, I have some questions here.
0: Okay.
1: The first thing that I would say is you obviously did the right thing. But my first question is, on the bill, minus your meal, can you see what the price would have been? Like, is it deducted, or is your bill only the drinks?
0: The bill, so it was two separate bills. It was one that they had the food on. It was like, we're taking care of this. Here's the bill
1: but
0: for
1: so
0: you.
1: So you could see the former bill that has
0: yes.
1: the meal on it?
0: Yes.
1: Okay, that's good. So you could see what the price would have been, right?
0: Right, exactly.
1: Okay, that's good. That's good. All right, so $50, you know, I mean, you know, we're talking 20%, you know, carry the one, a zero, you know.
0: Right. Yeah, yeah. And I'm bad at math. That's why I'm really worried about this, right?
1: Yeah,
0: like the food
1: yeah.
0: the food was about $200, you
1: yeah,
0: know.
1: I didn't bring my abacus with me.
0: Right.
1: But you know, for a $50 tip, we're talking like a $250 bill.
0: Bill,
1: is,
0: right.
1: Is what we're looking at the minimum.
0: Yeah, and it was about combined like $235
1: yeah.
0: or so.
1: No,
0: so,
1: I think you did a good job then.
0: Okay, because I kept telling my
1: wife. But do you think most
0: wife,
1: people will do that, or most people look at it and say, oh, nice, $30, this is our bill, I'm going to tip 20%?
0: I think most people would just tip 20 off.
1: And here's also the thing. Here's what can also make your server nervous. Not everybody tips 20% on drinks.
0: Right.
1: You know, like,
0: right.
1: like if I'm here in Miami and I order a double, we all know that's $30 drink. All right.
0: Mm-hmm.
1: So am I now tipping, like how much am I tipping on the $30 drink? You know what I'm saying? Like, you know, 20%, not everybody tips 20% on drinks. You know, it depends, I guess, you know, what you wind up. It's different from food, I think, is what I'm saying.
0: Yes.
1: You know?
0: Yeah.
1: Like, it feels like a beer is automatic dollar tip on top of the beer. It feels like
0: yeah.
1: $1.50, whatever, you know?
0: Yeah, I go $2 on beer, you know, because
1: okay.
0: I got a name and an image to uphold, you know?
1: Okay. But you know, like if the beer was $5 and you gave $2, that's a 40% tip.
0: Yeah.
1: You know, so it doesn't always line up when it comes to drinks. So the point that I'm wondering is, do some people then look at that $30 bill and then they do they not even tip the 20%?
0: Yeah, they tip
1: $10 normally tip based
0: or
1: on
0: something
1: drinks.
0: Like that. Right.
1: Yeah, yeah.
0: Yeah, yeah. And that was, I was so concerned because we did have great service, you know, and they were so awesome to take care of my wife and I and show us a good time. I'm like, I want to make sure I take care of the server, and I didn't want to walk out and like, this guy over here.
1: No, it's
0: you
1: good
0: know
1: move.
0: What I'm saying?
1: You did the right thing.
0: This cheapskate. So
1: yeah,
0: and it was a win anyway, you know, because I was prepared to spend much more than that. So
1: yeah, even though you paid significant, you paid, what are we talking here, like 66% more in
0: yes.
1: tip than you did your actual bill, you get out, what are we talking, $80
0: mm-hmm.
1: for a meal
0: yeah.
1: for the two meal and drinks. Yeah, that's a good job out of you.
0: It's, yeah, and it was, again, it was a quality meal, high-class restaurant,
1: yeah.
0: So I'm feeling much better. I'm feeling much better. He's Jonathan Zaslow,
1: right,
0: I'm Emmett Golden. This is Hammering.

0: Brandon Emmett on ESPN Radio. We got some names of some folks who will be immortalized this weekend down in Canton, Ohio. Drew Brees will be inducted to the Pro Football Hall of Fame. So just about all these names, Drew Brees, Larry Fitzgerald, Luke Kuechly, Adam Vinatieri, alongside senior finalist Roger Craig. I'm actually surprised Roger Craig is just a senior finalist. I'm surprised he didn't kind of make it, you know, first couple times through. But I see all these names, and they make sense to me. I know there's one name on here that you're kind of questioning if they should be enshrined today.
1: Yeah, Kuechly doesn't make sense to me.
0: All right.
1: And I know, you know, and I felt that way when he was inducted. I was surprised that he got in because did he get it? Is this the second time that he was on the ballot? It's first or second time, I think, that he was on the ballot. He's super young. He's 35 mm-hmm. years old, which I would imagine, he's the second youngest player ever to be inducted into the Hall of Fame, which, of course, makes sense because usually a Hall of Famer doesn't retire at 28 or 29 years old,
0: right?
1: Like Luke Kuechly was. And not trying to say Luke Kuechly wasn't a really great linebacker. What I am trying to say is he played in the league for 8 years, and 8 years is not a very long time. And if you're going to play in the league for 8 years, like you have to be Hall of Fame caliber, I would say, all 8 years. Like, not, okay, I had, you know, 1 or 2 years, you know, warrant Hall of Fame. No. All eight need to be Hall of Fame caliber if you're going to get in having played just 8 years. And do I think all 8 years you could look at Luke Kuechly and say, yeah, this was Hall of Fame production? I don't know that you could say that. I just feel like there needs to be more longevity to wind up getting into the Hall of Fame. Obviously, I'm wrong because he's getting inducted today.
0: Yeah. Does, for me, the way his career ended is why I kind of would dismiss, you know, the points that you make, because you make some good points. But for me, I thought he was great his entire career.
1: He was.
0: And then knowing that it got shortened due to concussions, that he couldn't physically do it anymore, because I have no doubt in my mind that if he didn't have that issue, he would have played 12, 15 years and would have been in the Hall of Fame anyway. So I guess for that reason, I feel like his projection and the way it went down is why I don't have a problem with him being inducted today.
1: I think I also come from, I probably have a little bit of a bias, although I don't need to have that bias anymore because my guy got in. And I'm talking about Zach Thomas. Like, Zach mm-hmm. Thomas got in, I think it was 2 years ago, 1 or 2 years ago. Zach Thomas got in after a long wait, where he really shouldn't have had to wait at all. He waited a long time to finally get in, and I guess, you know, why does one linebacker who was as good as it gets, I mean, when Zach Thomas played, the only linebacker better was Ray Lewis.
0: Yeah.
1: And, you know, he waited forever, and Luke Kuechly only played 8 years, get in immediately. So I guess maybe there's a little bit of bias there from my perspective, although I probably shouldn't have that bias anymore, because like I said, Zach Thomas did finally get in.
0: Yeah, I have a guy I still want to get in. I don't know if he will because they don't seem to value special teams players. But Josh Cribbs, and I know you're like, oh, it's a homer take for Cleveland. Go look at Josh Cribbs. Not only did he return punts for touchdowns, many of them, kicks for touchdowns, he also covered kicks and punts better than anybody else while he was in the league. And for whatever reason, the NFL just doesn't put enough weight on special teamers.
1: Right.
0: Who's the ones, like, there's one guy known for special teams that's in the NFL that played for Buffalo. Oh, my God, why am
1: We're
0: I
1: talking right now? What's his name? He's a broadcaster now.
0: Yes. Oh, and I'm, of course, I'm drawing a blank.
1: I'm forgetting his name, too. But, yes.
0: He made a huge impact, obviously. But is there something, like, they don't do that enough. And I'd love to see Josh Cribbs in the Hall of Fame. So I think that is, I'm with you on that. I got one guy where I'm going, I don't understand it. Why is he not in the Hall of Fame? I want to say BB, but let's see what.
1: No, BB was a wide receiver. He wasn't.
2: Steve Tasker, maybe?
1: Steve Tasker. Yes, that's who you're thinking of.
0: Yes, Tasker. Thank you. Yeah, thank you. A little brain freeze for myself right there. Coming up next, we'll continue this conversation and we'll try to get some winnows with Zeno. He's Jonathan Zaslow. I'm Emmett Golden. This is Hammer and Emmett on ESPN Radio.
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0: Watch?
1: No, I didn't watch any of it. I was on vacation. I was away. So yeah. I did not watch. I mean, I know what happened. I know it came down to the wire. I know Carson Beck was really great, so I liked hearing about that.
0: I watched an offensive drive, and then I played Madden. So, okay, it's good to know.
1: Did you play with the teams who were in the Hall of Fame game?
0: Oh, God, no. No, no. I had to start my season, you know, with the Browns. I got to take the Browns to the Super Bowl this year, you know. So I had a lot to do. Mark, we have, obviously, the induction to the Pro Football Hall of Fame today in Canton, Ohio. We were talking before you joined us about Luke Kuechly.
18: Right.
0: I'm kind of all right with him being in. You know, Zaz kind of says, I don't know if he plays.

0: eight long enough. Where do you land on Luke Kuechly making it into the Hall of Fame so quickly?
1: There's a lot of guys who make it based off of a reputation. Look, I am not the right I routinely caveat this conversation with that I am not the right person to ask about the Hall of Fame because I view it and the standard of it wildly different than everybody else does. Okay? We're in this world now where it's like, automatically, we just, as soon as the guy's career is over, oh, he's got to be a Hall of Famer, right? We have that ridiculous conversation with everybody. And we are at a point now where the standards keep getting lower and lower and lower and lower to get into the Hall of Fame, all evidenced by this year's Major League Baseball Hall of Fame class, which none of those guys are Hall of Famers. And we are even going even so far now in all these Hall of Fames. Not only do we have Hall of Fame voters, then we have extra committees to try to find ways to put guys who have already been told no to bring them back into the conversation again 15 and 20 years later. How about the answer is no, you're not a Hall of Famer, end the conversation. Doesn't mean you're a bad player. Doesn't mean you're a bad person. Doesn't mean you didn't have a great career. It just means you're not a Hall of Famer, and that's okay.
2: Yeah, and I don't want to be the jerk today. It's a great day for someone like Luke Kuechly, and I'm not saying he wasn't a really good player. He was a really good player. I was surprised for someone who didn't play very long.
1: Longevity piece is always interesting in the Hall of Fame conversation. Like, in reality, Calvin Johnson didn't play long enough. Right, I mean, his career yardage, and again, when you stack up careers, because that's what the Hall of Fame is about, is an entire career, he's in the range of like Rod Smith and Mohsin Mohamed in receiving yards and receiving touchdowns. Like, this is not a, but he had a four-year stretch that may have been the most dominant four-year stretch in the NFL as a wide receiver ever.
2: Yeah.
1: How do you weigh that? I don't know. But a lot of these guys make it there, especially nowadays, based off of reputation, based off of fantasy football, based off of a whole bunch of other things that don't matter. Look, Luke Kuechly, okay, was a five-time All-Pro. All right? Like, that is hard to do. So that puts him in a conversation that is rarefied air. There aren't five-time All-Pro linebackers who aren't in the Hall of Fame. But again, 8 years, is that enough? I don't really know the conversation here. I mean, look, you know, like, never led the league in sacks, you know, led the league in tackles once. Like,
2: wasn't a defensive MVP?
1: No, he was a defensive player of the year, but he was never, you know, a defensive MVP. And he was a rookie of the year. Like,
2: he's got
1: a ton of accolades, but so he's
2: didn't win a Super Bowl.
1: Look, again, another one. Terrell Davis, not a Hall of Famer. Ready? I'll give you one more, and this is going to blow everybody's mind, and particularly you, Zaz, because he's from your neck of the woods. You want to know who's going to walk into the Hall of Fame who has absolutely no business being there?
0: Who's that?
1: It is Frank Gore. He has no business being in the Hall of Fame.
2: Wasn't he already eligible? He's missed out already once, hasn't he?
1: Has he? I don't know if he has or he hasn't.
2: I could be wrong about that.
1: He leads the NFL all-time in rushing yards, but that is a stature.
2: Hard to keep that guy out. Like, I know you're going to say he's a compiler, but it's hard to keep that guy out.
1: That's exactly what he is. Never led the league in rushing. Never led the league in yards per carry. Never led the league in rushing touchdowns. Never led the league in any category. Never made an all-pro team. Never even made a Pro Bowl. At no point was he the top five in his position ever. Ever. And by that omission, if you can compile stats, Vinny Testaverde belongs in the Hall of Fame because when he retired, he had the seventh most passing yards in NFL history.
2: I think this was the first year that Gore was eligible.
0: Was eligible?
2: Yeah. I think this was the first year, yeah.
0: Yeah, that's correct. I could have swore he at least made a Pro Bowl, you know, from watching him.
2: Yeah, he was a finalist this year. His first year of eligibility, he was a finalist. And obviously, Zeno's right. If you're a finalist, your first year, you're going to get in eventually.
1: I'm sorry, he made two or three Pro Bowls.
0: Okay,
1: I mean, what do Pro Bowls mean now? Nothing. For a guy who played 15 years, to not even make the Pro Bowl in half of your years means you weren't even top five of your position for half your career.
0: So which is the hardest Hall of Fame to get into and which one is the easiest?
1: It's the baseball, but the baseball is the hardest because of the sheer number of voters and having to clear that 75% threshold. Mm-hmm. Just the math makes it difficult. I think basketball is probably the easiest.
2: Basketball is by far the easiest. Oh,
1: my God. Talk about
2: they
1: getting
2: anybody in.
1: Based
0: I
1: off
0: think
1: of
0: we're on the ballot in the Basketball Hall of Fame.
1: And the weird thing is, too, is because it's the Basketball Hall of Fame, right? So like college and everything, like your entire legacy as a player are all included in some of that stuff. So some of these guys get in based off of, you know, a wide array of reasons. And baseball, even again, this year, it's like, so if you go back since 2019, guys, okay, there have been 31 Hall of Famers put in Major League Baseball's Hall of Fame, right? Or let me double, I forget the year span. Maybe it's since 2009, but whatever the span is, in the last 31 Hall of Famers, 16 got in by voters. 15 got in by extra committees. Like, what are we doing? Like, we've already voted on this, and the vote was no. Why do we have to relitigate it again to put somebody back in the Hall of Fame? Like, why isn't it okay just to say this person is not a Hall of Famer?
2: Well,
1: you want it to be extremely tough.
2: The baseball feels like the most prestigious, but it's also the one filled with the most nonsense. Because you got guys who should be in. Like no other sport has the guys that should be, that everybody knows should be in, but are not in.
1: Yeah, I mean, listen, the steroid stuff is always wonky, and it's hard to figure out, and I don't know that I have the best answer for it. You either put them all in or you leave them all out, I guess, is just the simple, you know, the simple answer of it. But, like, again, this year's Hall of Fame class was so underwhelming. And the problem isn't, it's not necessarily about these guys. It's about the next 5 to 10 guys that stack up against them, then they all get in. And now the standard went from, you know, 3,000 hits, 500 home runs. Well, we're doing like 2,500 hits and about 400 home runs. And those guys are all getting in. Because it's just like real estate. Once the comp for a house goes up, guess what? That's what it is. Mm-hmm. Right? You're not going to get much higher than that. You're not going to get much lower than that. That's what the comp is, and that's exactly what is happening with the Hall of Fame. The comp becomes these lowest-level guys who got in. It's okay to leave people out.
0: He is Mark Zeno. He is the Hammer and Emmett gambling analyst, so we got to get at least a play or two here. The Dodgers are on a skid. Should people stay away from them? How are you looking at them now?
1: Listen, at this point, here's my degenerate philosophy, and this is purely degenerate. You ready for this?
0: Yes.
1: The Dodgers are a -170 favorite today, and I'm absolutely going to slam them at -170 to snap a 7-game losing streak. And guess what? If they lose today, you know what I'm doing?
0: Slamming tomorrow.
1: Going right back again with it tomorrow. Because I don't think they're going to get swept in 3 straight series. I mean, you got Yoshinobu Yamamoto going, one of their best pitchers today. Now, Brandon Fott, who's going for Arizona, since he's returned to the rotation, has got a 1.52 ERA across his last 7 starts. The guy's been absolutely phenomenal. But the Dodgers have gotten the better of him throughout his career. If the Dodgers don't bust out, and this is the highest scoring road team in all of Major League Baseball, the Dodgers are, if they can't break out and score runs today, I mean, how much longer can... You're going to have to start to ask the question of the Dodgers. You know, I don't think it's really going to happen, but... Is there, if they lose today, it's 6.5 games in the NL West. It's not that big of a gap to lose in 2 months. So it could get kind of tight and interesting, but I like the Dodgers today. I'll like them again tomorrow.
0: He is Mark Zeno. Zen, thanks for joining us today, man. We appreciate it, guys.
1: Have a great Saturday.
0: Yeah, great stuff there from Zeno. As, man, the Dodgers, who would have thunk it, right? Everybody was, oh, man, they're getting Schuble. I haven't done anything. Schuble actually pitched well in his start, his first one, but they're on the skid right now.
2: They're still not going to blow the division.
0: They aren't. You're right.
2: Not a lot of teams have that big a losing streak and are still up, what, like 5 games, right?
0: Yes. Yeah, they got it under control. Some tells me they're going to be all right. So you heard Zeno, he's slamming the Dodgers today. He is Jonathan Zaslow. I'm Emmett Golden. This is Hammer and Emmett. Coming up next, who do you think will make the Hall of Fame from your team? We'll hear from you straight ahead.
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2: Good afternoon, this is Paul Keels. You could call it a big series. It's the Cleveland Guardians in Chicago to face the White Sox tonight in the start of a weekend set. It's a matchup of a Guardians team who trails the White Sox by three games in the American League Central and a Cleveland team that's dropped three in a row. But manager Stephen Vogt says it's a great opportunity.
3: Obviously, we wish we were in a different position record-wise going into the weekend, but we get three games with the people we're chasing. I think that's the way we're looking at it. And they're obviously a really good team, and so are we. So I think the guys are going to have a lot of excitement and a lot of energy going into tomorrow. We're really good about turning the page from the day before. So let's turn the page from this three-game series, and let's get ready to win a series over the weekend.
2: Tonight in the opener, Parker Messick to pitch for the Guardians, and it'll be Noah Schultz for the White Sox. Meanwhile, the Cincinnati Reds, who've won four in a row, coming off a sweep of the Athletics, be on the road to take on the Washington Nationals tonight. Chase Petty will be the opener for the Reds in what will be a bullpen game. Cade Cavalli to pitch for the Nationals. Cincinnati now finds himself four games out in the race for the final National League wildcard spot. Golf, second round of the PGA Wyndham Championship in Greensboro, North Carolina. Ben James the leader, Eddie 11 under par, two strokes ahead of the rest of the field. From football, Kansas City Chiefs coach Andy Reid saying today most likely quarterback Patrick Mahomes will not play in their preseason opener next weekend against the Rams. Mahomes coming off December knee surgery, but so far has participated in everything the Chiefs have done in training camp. This is the Ohio News Network.
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6: Your Skynet overnight forecast calls for a chance of showers or thunderstorms. Mostly cloudy with a low 68 for Saturday, a chance of showers or thunderstorms in the late afternoon. Mostly sunny with a high of 84 degrees. Saturday night, clear skies with a low of 60. Sunday, a slight chance of showers in the afternoon. It'll be sunny with a high of 84 degrees. For Skynet weather, I'm Max Crenshaw, ESPN Radio, 1430 AM and 105.7 FM.
7: And behind him that need some work. And so the more reps they get, the better.
8: Meanwhile, scuffle coming at Raiders camp between defensive end Max Crosby and new quarterback Kirk Cousins, with some extracurriculars involved in practice number 8. ESPN NFL front office insider Mike Tannenbaum thinking that Crosby could be on the move to Detroit.
9: To me, this is a no-brainer. You're in a win-now mode with pressure. Go give up 2 second-round picks if you're the Detroit Lions, and go get Max Crosby. Look, Kirby Joseph isn't healthy. Brian Branch isn't healthy. Understandably, they cut Terrion Arnold. You want to cover up some questions in the secondary? Put Aiden Hutchinson on one side and Max Crosby on the other.
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I'm Emmett Golden alongside Jonathan Zaslow. 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Zaz, the first name that comes to my head, there were two that popped up. Me being a Browns fan, Denzel Ward was the first guy I thought of. He's just been great from the moment he's walked

0: in. He's been, believe he's been in all pros, made a bunch of Pro Bowls. That was the first name, but he's kind of towards the end of his career. You know, still just signed an extension. Not sure if he'll get another big one when this one is over. But in honor of Luke Kuechly, Carson Schlesinger. Man, Carson Schlesinger, last year's Defensive Rookie of the Year, he actually reminds me a ton of Luke Kuechly, how fast he is and having a nose for the ball. You know, watching him, everybody last year, when they saw him in camp as a rookie, said that guy has greatness written all over him. I can see Carson Schlesinger when it's all done, and I know it's early. He's only been in the league. This is his second year. But you can see when guys are on a different level, he's definitely on another level.
1: Yeah, so this is tough coming from where I am. I'm here in Miami. The Dolphins are my favorite team. And this roster is so bereft of talented players.
0: Yeah.
1: You know, they really are. Like, they'll never tell you that they're in a rebuild, but they really strip down this roster to the studs. And so you have to go about this where, all right, is there a really young player who does not have any, you know, notable credentials, who you think could develop into having an outstanding career? Like, you're really essentially just guessing here. Like, at least with, you know, the player that you said, he was Defensive Rookie of the Year last year. You know, it's like, okay, maybe this develops into something. We don't have that with the Dolphins, you know? So I really think the only choice here is Devon Achane, who is by far and away the best player on the team. Like, Devon Achane is a legitimate, really, really good player. But even his chances of one day being a Hall of Fame caliber player are a huge long shot, because we're talking about running back. We're talking about a position that, even when you are great, is really hard to get into the Hall of Fame. And that's not counting the way that running backs are treated these days. Now, Devon Achane, he did just get a new contract, so the team is invested in him. But in Miami, it's slim pickings. So I would have to say Devon Achane, who, again, is by far the best player on the team.
0: 888-SAY-ESPN. That's 888-729-3776. Also, tune in for baseball later today as the White Sox host the Guardians, presented by Progressive Insurance. Coverage begins at 6:30 Eastern on ESPN Radio and the ESPN app. Here are some names of some guys that are upcoming when it comes to contenders that can make the Hall of Fame. You talked about running backs. Adrian Peterson soon will be eligible. Do you think, how good of a chance?
1: Just kept hanging around and kept delaying that eligibility, huh? Because Adrian Peterson's a no-brainer Hall of Famer.
0: Like, yeah.
1: So, yeah, Adrian Peterson is obviously going to get in. Yes, who else?
0: Yeah. We also have Gronk.
1: Yeah, no-brainer Hall of Famer, of course.
0: Yeah.
1: Absolutely.
0: Yeah, he was great, obviously, all the winning they did. How about Big Ben? How about Roethlisberger?
1: Yeah, no-brainer. Like, yeah. Now, is he first ballot? I think so. You know, we're talking two-time Super Bowl champion here.
0: Yeah. Yeah, that's what's the you're automatically in the Super Bowl? Is it, I'm sorry, in the Hall of Fame. Is it if you're a quarterback and you win one Super Bowl, or is it two? Like, what's the line you're automatically?
1: Eli's won two. He's still sitting out there waiting. So
0: yeah, Eli, I think, should be in the Hall of Fame. You know, because his two were really, really big time Super Bowls.
1: Yeah, look, it's there could be other circumstances. Usually, if you're a quarterback and you're a Super Bowl champion starting quarterback, you're going to get in, because it's not very often that a team wins the Super Bowl with substandard quarterback play.
0: Right.
1: But we just saw the Seattle Seahawks where, you know, if Sam Darnold continues to have the career that he's had, he'll finish his career as a nice quarterback, but not a Hall of Famer, even though he has won a Super Bowl. Now, who knows? Maybe the last couple of years, like, he has been climbing a trajectory, right? Like, 2 years ago, he was really good, kind of out of nowhere, although it wasn't really out of nowhere. He was a top pick for a reason. 2 years ago, he has a really good year, and he blows it in week 18, and then, of course, in the first round of the playoffs. And then last year, he's even better, and he's great in the playoffs, and they win the Super Bowl. So, who knows? Maybe the rest of his career does look like, you know, that trajectory that he's on. So, it depends. I mean, most of the time, if you're a quarterback and you started a Super Bowl and you won the Super Bowl, you're probably getting into the Hall of Fame.
0: He's Jonathan Zaslow. I'm Emmett Golden. It's Hammer and Emmett on ESPN Radio. Who on your favorite team do you think will be putting on a

0: gold jacket one day. 888-SAY-ESPN. That's 888-729-3776. Let's go out to Cincinnati and bring in John. John, who do you think will be putting on that gold jacket?
1: It's got to be Ja'Marr Chase. I mean, how can you not say he's already on that trajectory? And even if he retired in 2 years, you could say his 5 or 6 years are as good as anybody's had for their first 5 or 6 years.
0: Yeah, hey, John, I agree with that. Thank you so much for the call. It's interesting that someone from Cincinnati, the first person they thought of was not Joe Burrow. But at this point, I think Joe Burrow, his first 2 years in the league, you're like, he's a slam dunk future Hall of Famer. But over the past few years, not Joe Burrow. But at this point, I think Joe Burrow, his first 2 years in the league, you're like, he's a slam dunk future Hall of Famer. But over the past few years and just with the injuries, I don't think he is a guy, at least at the moment, you go, oh, yeah, he's going to be a Hall of Famer. Ja'Marr Chase, definitely.
2: Ja'Marr Chase, certainly on the trajectory, on the path that he's currently on right now, yes, will be a Hall of Fame player. But I do object to the whole, if he retired today, what he's already done, he'll be in the Hall of Fame. No, like, I mean, I just went through the whole thing with Luke Kuechly, you know, and Ja'Marr Chase has been in the league for 5 years, and he's been really good all 5 of those years, and matter of fact, you know, 3 or 4 of those 5 years, like, elite-type production, but you got to be in the league longer than 5 years to be a Hall of Famer for me. So, yes, he's clearly on the path, but I totally object to the idea that if he retired right now, he'd be going to the Hall of Fame. I don't think so.
0: Does the circumstance matter to you? You know, where if somebody is dominant...
2: Like, what if the Bengals won a Super Bowl during these 5 years?
0: Well, no. I'm saying, like, if there was some tragic thing and Ja'Marr couldn't play anymore.
2: I mean, it shouldn't matter.
0: Yeah, like, for me, like, if you were dominant, if you played 5 years, you were dominant for 5 years, and through no circumstance of your own, you couldn't play anymore... I would look at that as, hey, that was a Hall of Fame career if you were a Hall of Famer for that long. And again, wasn't
2: that feels
0: your
2: like
0: fault.
2: What happened with Sterling Sharp, who finally did get in, of course.
0: Right.
2: That feels like Sterling Sharp.
0: Yeah, 888-SAY-ESPN. That's 888-729-3776. Let's go to Virginia and bring in Jason. Jason, who do you have putting on the gold jacket from your favorite team?
3: Hey, if he stays healthy, he's a young guy now, my young quarterback, Daniels, he can get in there. But let me just say 2 other things. Mm-hmm. Brian Mitchell should have been in a long time ago, as well as Dave Butts should have been in ages ago. But let's aim Scary Terry. Those are my picks.
0: All right, we appreciate it. Yeah, I think Terry McLaurin, you know, is a little bit, obviously he played a lot longer, so he's closer than Jaden. And Jaden had such a great rookie season. It did feel like that was going to, you know, it could possibly be in his future. I want to see how he plays this year. You know, if he comes back and looks just as good as he did his rookie
2: this,
0: year.
2: This a big prove a year for a few guys in Washington, includes the head coach as well. They, you know, which year was closer to reality, year one or year two? I don't know.
0: Yeah, that is a great question there. Let's go down to the great state of Texas and bring in Ryan. Ryan, who do you think on your favorite team, current player, will be putting on a gold jacket soon?
4: Well, I've got a current one. I think either Dak or CD will be Hall of Famers, but I really hope not current player, but it needs to be in. Let's push it. Darren Woodson has got to end up being a Hall of Famer. I know that's not the question, but Darren Woodson's got to get in.
0: Yeah. All right. We appreciate the call, you know, there with it. Wasn't there some personal stuff off the field with Darren, or am I mixing him up with someone else?
2: I do want to first add before I get Darren Woodson, because it was right on top of my mind. If we're talking about Washington and guys who, you know, currently on the roster of the Commanders who should wind up getting into the Hall of Fame, the guy's Laremy Tunsil. Laremy Tunsil is a lock for the Hall of Fame. He will be that guy who winds up getting it. Maybe someone like Jaden Daniels, but Laremy Tunsil, 100%.
0: And Woodson is, I'm thinking of a different Darren.
2: Yes.
0: Darren Woodson is fine, yeah.
2: Right.
0: Yeah.
2: Nothing wrong with Darren Woodson. It's a good job out of you, though, because, yes, it was a different Woodson who, not a very good guy.
0: Yeah, different Darren. Yeah,
2: yes.
0: That's so. But Darren Woodson, great dude, absolutely should be in the Hall of Fame. He's Jonathan Zaslow. I'm Emmett Golden. It's Hammer and

0: 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Coming up next, the Kawhi Leonard saga took an interesting turn this week. 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
5: Good afternoon, this is Paul Keels. You could call it a big series. It's the Cleveland Guardians in Chicago to face the White Sox tonight in the start of a weekend set. It's a matchup of a Guardians team who trails the White Sox by 3 games in the American League Central and a Cleveland team that's dropped 3 in a row. But manager Stephen Vogt says it's a great opportunity.
6: Obviously, we wish we were in a different position record-wise going into the weekend, but we get 3 games with the people we're chasing. I think that's the way we're looking at it. And they're obviously a really good team, and so are we. So I think the guys are going to have a lot of excitement and a lot of energy going into tomorrow. We're really good about turning the page from the day before. So let's turn the page from this 3-game series and let's get ready to win a series over the weekend.
5: Tonight in the opener, Parker Messick to pitch for the Guardians, and it'll be Noah Schultz for the White Sox. Meanwhile, the Cincinnati Reds, who've won 4 in a row, coming off a sweep of the Athletics, be on the road to take on the Washington Nationals tonight. Chase Petty will be the opener for the Reds in what will be a bullpen game. Cade Cavalli to pitch for the Nationals. Cincinnati now finds himself 4 games out in the race for the final National League wildcard spot. Golf, second round of the PGA Wyndham Championship in Greensboro, North Carolina. Ben James, the leader, at 11 under par, 2 strokes ahead of the rest of the field. From football, Kansas City Chiefs coach Andy Reid saying today, most likely quarterback Patrick Mahomes will not play in their preseason opener next weekend against the Rams. Mahomes coming off December knee surgery, but so far has participated in everything the Chiefs have done in training camp. This is the Ohio News Network.
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8: Your Skynet overnight forecast calls for a chance of showers or thunderstorms. Mostly cloudy with a low 68. For Saturday, a chance of showers or thunderstorms in the late afternoon. Mostly sunny with a high of 84 degrees. Saturday night, clear skies with a low of 60. Sunday, a slight chance of showers in the afternoon. It'll be sunny with a high of 84 degrees. For Skynet Weather, I'm Max Crenshaw, ESPN Radio, 1430 AM and 105.7 FM.
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11: I'm hopeful that it will wrap up this summer. And I just want to clarify, the league did not pause the trade.
12: NBA investigation into whether the LA Clippers circumvented the salary cap to pay Kawhi Leonard could drag into 2027.
13: The Clippers found a loophole, and now the NBA is struggling with what to do with it. I am not a fan of Roger Goodell and the way they do business. But when things need to be adjudicated, they do it pretty quickly.
11: This is a mess, and it ends up being a stain on what otherwise has been an awesome calendar year for the NBA.
0: What is the latest on Kawhi Leonard and the Clippers? It's Hammer and Emmett on ESPN Radio, the ESPN app, Sirius XM Channel 80. I'm Emmett Golden alongside Jonathan Zaslow. We are presented by Progressive Insurance. So for some time now, Pablo Torre has done a great job of investigating the relationship between the Clippers and Kawhi. And you would say, well, he's a player, they are a team, that's the relationship. Well, it goes a little deeper than that. They are basically the Clippers and Kawhi Leonard facing accusations of circumventing the salary cap, where the Clippers allegedly, you know, paid him a contract and then found endorsement deals to get him some extra money again, trying to circumvent the salary cap. This week, Pablo Torre uncovered that there was a scoreboard company, the company that made the scoreboard in the new arena for the Clippers, signed a sponsorship deal with Kawhi Leonard. Yeah, Kawhi, you know, endorsing scoreboards because that's something everybody buys. This is where it gets a little
14: fishy. You're telling me you're not sitting at home, you're watching commercials in between your favorite show, and you're like, you know what, I want to get that scoreboard in my home.
0: Can't say it has ever happened.
14: Kawhi's endorsing it. I'm gonna get me a scoreboard. I'm going to put it in my backyard. That doesn't happen to you.
0: Yeah, you know, the new not the New Balance shoes he's wearing. I want the scoreboard he's endorsing.
14: And on top of it, you know, and Pablo Torre finds out, has been all over this for, we're talking, almost a year now. Not just one endorsement deal, and that goes back to aspiration. We're talking multiple endorsement deals now for maybe the last superstar player in the NBA who you would actually want to endorse your product. Mm-hmm. He's a horrible endorser.
0: Right.
14: He never talks. He has no personality. No one knows anything about his personal life. He's a horrible endorser if you're looking for an athlete to put your product out there. And besides that, it also would appear that these are no-show endorsement jobs. Mm-hmm. I got to get me one of those no-show jobs. I got a few jobs here. They're not no-shows. I got to get me a no-show job.
0: Yeah.
14: And so on top of it, it's a no-show endorsement deal. And here's the thing that I'm most confused with. First of all, I want to bring up, you heard in the clip there where Adam Silver mentions how he wants to make clear that, you know, because this trade is on hold right now. This trade between the Raptors and Clippers is on hold. And you heard in the rejoin clip there, Adam Silver mentions this trade is on hold, not the league's doing. The league has not put this trade on hold. The teams have agreed to put this trade on hold. And I think that that is so appropriate, that soundbite from the commissioner, because of course the league hasn't done anything, because Adam Silver's a bystander. Mm. Adam Silver does nothing. The league does nothing when it comes to this kind of stuff. So, yes, Adam Silver, believe me, everyone understands the league has not put the trade on hold because the commissioner does nothing when it comes to this kind of activity. So ultimately, I would really be surprised if there's any type of real punishment. Mm-hmm. I don't think the commissioner has the guts to do anything about it. The league is very clearly afraid of Steve Ballmer, which, think about that, okay? Someone in your league is essentially cheating, all right? That's what
0: right,
14: it is. If you're circumventing the salary cap, you're cheating, okay? So someone in the league is cheating, and he's done this multiple times, by the way, because going back to 2019, the Clippers and Steve Ballmer got pinged for DeAndre Jordan back then, played for the LA Clippers, and the league saw that he got $250,000 endorsement deal from a local Lexus dealership, and it was against, you know, league mm-hmm. rules. So the team got fined, and Steve Ballmer was like, oh, okay, I'm a new owner. I don't know about that, you know?
0: Right.
14: So, like they've done this before. Now, though, they're doing it in a way that hoping you're not going to be able to find it, all right? And
0: yeah.
14: Pablo Torre has found out, of course. But the thing that I don't believe that the league is going to wind up doing anything about it, because I don't believe that Adam Silver has the guts, and they're all afraid, even though this one owner is allegedly cheating the commissioner, the league, they're afraid of what the response could be by this owner. But the part that is also interesting to me here, Emmett, you know, I don't believe that the owner, I don't believe that Steve Ballmer is going to have any real kind of punishment. I could see where the current contract of Kawhi Leonard winds up being voided.
0: Mm-hmm.
14: And that's when things get really interesting, because if that's the case, this trade cannot happen. Like, the trade literally falls apart because
0: right.
14: we understand, right, that salaries have to match, okay? And if Kawhi Leonard is now a free agent, well, they don't even have him to trade, all right?
0: Mm-hmm.
14: His contract doesn't exist anymore. So not only does the trade then not happen, those players were sitting on the bench with the LA Clippers in Summer League would have to go back to Toronto. I think Kawhi Leonard's been in meetings in Toronto, okay? So the players have to go back to Toronto, and Kawhi Leonard now, okay, he's a free agent, right? Well, who's he going to play for? You say, oh, well, he'll go play for Toronto. Well, I mean, maybe, but yeah. No team in the league right now. We just went through this with

0: LeBron, right? Where this team only has $5 million. This team only has $4 million. Nobody has any money under the salary cap.
1: Nobody has $30 million a year left.
0: $60 million a year, you know? Right. No one has any money at this point. So Kawhi Leonard, who very clearly cares a lot about money, that's kind of the whole thing that we're in the middle of right now, is going to sign like a minimum deal with someone? Like what actually happens to Kawhi Leonard? It's a very interesting scenario.
1: Let's hear from Stephen A. Smith, host of First Take. He was on First Take, and he shared with us what he thinks should happen with Kawhi and Steve Ballmer.
2: This is egregious if it's true. If it's true, we're talking about banishment for Steve Ballmer, as far as I'm concerned, for at least a year. We're talking about, and it should be entertained that Kawhi Leonard should be banned for a year. Yeah, he just took the money, but damn that. You know, the deal with Aspiration, all right, that's a green banking company. That's at the center of the NBA investigation going on now. To learn that you might have had another sponsorship deal worth millions of dollars with Daktronics. So you had not one, but a couple of companies funneling money to you to circumvent the salary cap, where you getting this money, but you also getting these additional dollars on the side illegally, because according to NBA bylaws, you ain't supposed to be doing this. No, you can't go for that.
1: You made a point earlier, which to me is like case closed. He's guilty, right? And I shouldn't be. Now, that's just my opinion, right? And again, because allegedly we don't know if he did anything. But the reason why I feel this way, because he's not a good pitch man. You know,
0: like maybe the worst.
1: Yeah, for someone to make millions of dollars to pitch and represent and endorse and try to, it's anybody but Kawhi. Right? Kawhi, to your point, have I ever seen him on a commercial, like speaking or saying it? No, because that it just, he lacks in personality, where typically people who are endorsers, they do well at.
0: It's amazing that we're still in the middle of this, and the season. Look, training camp's open in a month from now. Mm-hmm. Do you feel like this is going to be over in a month from now? Because
1: no.
0: I don't feel like it's going to be over in a month from now. And then what happens to these players that are in the middle of this trade? Like what did Brandon Ingram do wrong? Like all of a sudden he's just floating out there and he doesn't have a team to play for once training camp starts. It stinks.
1: Yeah, it completely does, because I'm sure those guys, I believe Grady Dick was also part of that. They probably start looking for places out there, and you know, I'm sure they could handle eating a deposit if they have to, but in the same place, it's still human beings, and you got them going from a different country, by the way.
0: Yep.
1: You know, visas and all that type of stuff. It is wild to see all of this, and I know one thing for sure, Kawhi Leonard is not a fan of Pablo Torre, because Pablo has been doing a great job of investigating all this stuff.
0: And they're all afraid of Steve Ballmer. I mean, like, he apparently can do whatever he wants.
1: He's Jonathan Zaslow. I'm Emmett Golden. It's Hammer and Emmett. Coming up next, from ball boy to Hall of Famer, we'll look at the career of Larry Fitzgerald. That's straight ahead on Hammer and Emmett.
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0: only Roger Clemens in August of 1984. Red Sox 27-3 over their last 30. Meanwhile, in the NBA, more Kawhi Leonard drama. Investigation about an undisclosed sponsorship agreement with Daktronix in the wake of his deal with Aspiration. ESPN's Chris Canty says the league has no choice but to levy a punishment.
1: Now that we have two instances where corporate partners of the LA Clippers are endorsing Kawhi Leonard to the tune of millions of dollars, it's too much of a pattern to be dismissed as a coincidence. And that's why I think Adam Silver is going to have no choice but to come down hard on the Clippers and Kawhi.
0: Canty on unsportsmanlike Leonard's trade sending him to the Raptors, currently on hold as part of the investigation.
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4: 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He's Jonathan Zaslow. I'm Emmett Golden. No Aaron Goldhammer today. He's on assignment, as we like to say in the business. But it is enshrinement day down in Canton, Ohio, in the great state of Ohio, might I add, where I'm at right now. It's time for us to bring in Josh Weinfuss, who's in Canton right now and covers the Cardinals for ESPN. Josh, we appreciate you joining us today. We know that Larry Fitzgerald is going into the Hall of Fame. How did this whole thing start? Because he has a very interesting story.
5: Yeah, it's fascinating. So when he was like 14, 15, 16, his dad, who passed away in June, was a sports writer in Minneapolis and was very close with former Vikings coach, the late Dennis Green, and got Larry a job as a ball boy with the Vikings, right? He grew up in Minneapolis, but the story's kind of crazy. So the first job he got was security. So he would check credentials, like parking pass and stuff like that. Well, a week into training camp, I think this was 99, if I'm not mistaken, he broke curfew, got fired.

0: fired, and everyone around him was ticked, right? Like, his dad was pissed. Like, everyone was mad. And then a week later, Green rehired him, made him a ball boy for the receivers. Well, the Vikings just happened to have two of the greatest receivers of all time in Chris Carter and Randy Moss. They took him under his wing. Then he met guys like Matthew Hatchett and Chris Walsh, Jake Reed, all these other receivers and all these other Vikings. And they just, they started to really love Larry. They took him under their wings as a whole, kind of showed him the ins and outs of being an NFL player. Carter and Moss and Hatchett and Walsh, all those guys worked with him on being a receiver. And the legend of Larry Fitzgerald started on the training camp field in Mankato, Minnesota, and grew from there. He sat in on meetings. He was a ball boy during the regular season. Like, he was around the game so much at such a young age. He learned so much, and then he just took that to throughout the rest of his career.
1: Josh Weinfuss, ESPN, NFL Nation Cardinals reporter here with us, and you can check out the story on Larry Fitzgerald and his impending Hall of Fame induction, which is today. You can go to ESPN.com and read it. Josh is in Canton there for the Hall of Fame inductions. Josh, how important was it for Larry Fitzgerald to play his entire career in Arizona?
0: Yeah, he takes pride in that. You know, he said the other day here in Can that he thought about leaving. He talked about leaving, but at the end of the day, he didn't really want to go join a super team and chase a ring. He didn't feel like it'd be genuine. He didn't feel like it would be. You know, he'd appreciate it as much as if he had won it with the Cardinals. So I don't know if it was ever his goal to stay with one team, but that's just how it worked out. He felt loyal to the organization that took a chance on him. Here's the thing. If Dennis Green wasn't the coach of the Cardinals back in 2004, Larry Fitzgerald would not have been a Cardinal. They drafted Anquan Boldin the year before. They do not need another number one receiver. But Green had known the kid since he was like, you know, 10 or 11 through his relationship with Larry's dad. So he's like, I know what this kid is. I know what he's made of. I know what's in between the ears, which is obviously the one part of a player you can't really predict. So he took a chance on him, and Larry just, I think he paid that back to not just Green, but the entire organization by staying there all 17 years.
2: So obviously, when you get inducted to the Hall of Fame, you don't have many, many bad things in your game. What was Larry's best attribute?
0: So it's interesting. It changed, right? So for a while, he was at X. He was the outside guy. He could go up and get the jump balls. He could outbody receivers. And then when he moved inside, when Bruce Arians got to Arizona in 13, and he was just able to use that big, power forward type body to get in between the corners and the ball all the time. But if you had to nail down one thing, it was his hands. Incredible hands, right? Like, here's like a famous stat. He had more tackles than drops. I talked to his prep school coach the other day, and he said, you know, they would do a drill before every game where the coach would try to take the ball out of Larry's hands, and he just couldn't. And that was just a 19-year-old, and just his hands got stronger. It was impossible to knock the ball out of it. But that was probably the one thing that he became known for the most, was just having incredible hands.
1: Where does Larry Fitzgerald stand as far as with the fan base in Phoenix sports?
0: Oh, it's like Larry won and everyone else, like, not even on the list, right? Like, he's, like, by far and away the golden boy of Cardinals football. And I think a lot of, you know, maybe Arizona sports in general. Obviously, you have Charles Barkley up there. You have some, you know, Shane Doan from the Coyotes, formerly the Coyotes. But I think, you know, everyone in the state holds him in such a high regard because he played his whole career there. A lot of people go to Arizona, you know, to play their last season or two and then retire. Like, it's not just a place for, you know, senior citizens to retire. It's a place for football players to retire too. So people here or back in Arizona really appreciated that he was a Cardinal through and through from the beginning.
2: Well, I know there's some quarterback questions going on out there in Arizona. You got Jacoby Brissett. We saw Carson Beck during the Hall of Fame game. If Larry was playing, which guy do you think he'd want throwing the ball to him?
0: I think to start, it'd be Jacoby Brissett, and here's why. Because Jacoby can put the ball down the field. He can put it anywhere. He knows this game as well as any quarterback out there. You know, his numbers might not have been great. You know, his record might not have been as great as other guys, but he's been around for a long time. He understands the game inside and out, and he loves to push the ball down the field. I think Larry would have appreciated that.
1: Josh Weinfuss, ESPN NFL Nation Cardinals reporter here with us. What's the outlook for this team this year?
0: It's a very good question. I think for starters, they play in the toughest division of football. So no matter how well they play, they still have to play the Niners twice, the Seahawks twice, and the Rams twice. But I think, you know, internally, this offense is the biggest question. What's going to happen with Jacoby? You know, he's still learning the offense because he sat out all his training.

0: training camp and OTAs and mini. I'm sorry, mini camp and OTAs. He was back for training camp. But you know, you have a play call, a new play caller, and a head coach, and Mike LaFleur. You have a really good set of skill players. I would put this set of skill players, and I mean tight end Trey McBride, running back Jeremiah Love, receivers Michael Wilson and Marvin Harrison Jr. up against any team skill players in the NFL. I think as a group, they're very good. Just everything around them. The right side of the line still of the offensive line still is a question mark. And defense, you know, they basically spent 3 years rebuilding a defense that gave up like 30 something points last year. Or at the end of last year. Like, is this? There's a lot of work done and not a lot of return on investment. So it's going to be interesting. I don't really have a prognosis yet because there's so many big question marks, and we just have no idea how this new scheme is going to look, how Mike LaFleur is going to be a play caller for the second time in his career. But it's either going to go, they're going to win only a handful of games and pick in the top five, or they're going to compete, but maybe not compete for the West title.
1: So, Josh, you know on these prediction apps, you can predict anything. You can invest in anything. If Larry Fitzgerald to cry during his speech, which would you advise me to invest in, yes or no?
0: I would sell your house and put all the money you can into that.
1: Okay.
0: I think he's going to definitely choke up. I think when he starts talking about his parents, his dad and his mom, I think that's going to get him. And I think he's going to, I don't know if he'll fully cry, but I think he will well up, and I think he will have to stop for a moment and just kind of compose himself. And maybe he might cry. Like, yeah. This is such an emotional weekend for him, and that'll be such an emotional moment. It might put him over the edge, but he'll definitely, for sure, in my opinion, tear up.
1: All right, Jared, I'm opening up my app right now. Josh Weinfuss, he covers the Cardinals and joins us here on Hammer and Image. Josh, thank you so much for joining us, and welcome to Northeast Ohio. I know you're down in Canton right now.
0: I appreciate that. Thanks, guys.
1: Great stuff there by Josh. Speeches get MVP Hall of Fame speeches will get me every time if that guy gets choked up. I don't know what it is. If I'm watching the speech and I see Larry get choked up, he's going to get me choked up. I don't know why. And that's part of the reason I usually just watch some, you know. I don't need my wife walking in on me like, why are you crying? Well, you know, Larry had a touching moment.
2: Yeah, I mean, certainly, what a shame that the father passes away just a few months ago. I would imagine he's going to wind up being pretty emotional today.
1: Oh, absolutely, and fully understandable as well. He's Jonathan Zaslow. I'm Emmett Golden. All right, coming up, I don't know, are you familiar with the Wheel of Topics, Zaz? Is this your first time?
2: No, I think I'm familiar with it. I think I'll be able to catch on, yes.
1: Okay, well, everybody who's not familiar with it, there's a bunch of stories that happened in sports this week. We'll find out what they are when we spin the Wheel of Topics. That's coming up next on Hammer and Emmett.
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1: For folks that are new to the show, there's a big wheel in the studio with topics all the way around it. We spin it wherever it lands. Mikey C., our producer, jumps on, tells us what to talk about, and we just talk. So, Jonathan, you are a guest in the House of Hammer and Emmett. 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
2: All right, here we go.
15: Ruined day.
19: All right, guys, most players spend their Major League Baseball trade deadline glued to their phones, but the Orioles' Adley Rutschman decided that he was actually going to go catch a movie. Him and a few of his teammates, Gunnar Henderson, Ryan Mountcastle, and Colton Kozer, went to go watch Spider-Man Brand New Day, but instead of watching the movie, he got a message on his phone that he was traded and never got to see Spider-Man.
1: Oh, wow. Well, I haven't seen Spider-Man. Have you seen Spider-Man?
2: Of course I saw Spider-Man Brand New Day. Yes, of course. I mean, so was this in the middle of the movie or was it before the movie started?
19: Before he even got there, yeah.
1: Oh, wow. Yeah.
2: All right. Yeah. We'll have to find some new teammates to go see it with then. You got to go see it.
1: Well, that's actually, you know what? It's a blessing in disguise, right? Because that is how he can bond with his new teammates.
2: That's right.
1: By going to the movie. So, unfortunate, but it might work out when it's all said and
2: that's
1: done.
2: That's right.
1: Yeah. All right. Let me spin the wheel here. Let's see here. Yeah. It's a little dirty. I don't know why they haven't cleaned it. But.
15: It just means more.
19: All right, guys. Urban Meyer was in the news this week. He has won titles in both the Big Ten and the SEC. And he actually came out and said the Big Ten now has passed the SEC on the field and in the stands for fan support. What do you guys think of Urban Meyer making news?
1: Wow. Well, I know he is a Buckeye through and through, so I'm not surprised by his comments. The depth of the Big Ten, not as deep. And I'm from Big Ten country. Not as deep as the SEC, but the top of the Big Ten, Ohio State being one of those teams, and last year Indiana, is probably better than the top of the SEC. So, kind of splitting hairs here. I understand he was speaking with his heart. Again, more depth in the SEC, but the teams at the top of the Big Ten's ass, they are really good.
2: Yeah, I mean, you know, look, you look at the last few years, and you don't even have SEC teams getting to the championship game, and you could certainly make a case that the Big Ten is better. I like that we're in a place right now with college football where it's not, you know, definitively the SEC being the best conference. If you want to say the fans are most passionate, okay, fine. But no, the Big Ten, you could absolutely make a case, is better. So they're in a good spot, college football, as a result of it.
1: All right. Okay, go ahead. Here we go. Spin the wheel. Yep.
2: Yep, spinning.
1: All right.
16: Fantastic.
19: All right, guys. This was pretty viral this week. A Philadelphia Phillies fan won an auction to actually call an inning of Phillies baseball on the radio, and he absolutely crushed it. You got to hear some of it.
20: We are headed to the third inning. Phillies on top 2-1, and we're pleased to welcome Lewis Kalb from Medford Lakes, New Jersey. He is our Phillies fantastic auction winner. He outbid the competition to spend an inning and do some play-by-play in the booth. And Lewis, welcome. Glad to have you here.
21: Thank you, Scott. It's a thrill to be here. It's a lifelong dream to be in the Phillies broadcast booth. So here we go. Painter with the first pitch to Ortiz. It's in there for strike one call. Phillies with two in the bottom of the second to take the lead. As we start the top of the third, now Painter delivers. It's bounced foul towards the Phillies dugout. And they count 1-1. Phillies winning the first two games of this series. One more to go tomorrow night, and then a three-game set with the Blue Jays over the weekend. Now, Painter delivers. It's a check swing. It's a called strike three. He got him.
19: How about that's a fan doing that? He was actually on Matt and Myron this week. He actually paid $22,000 in his auction to do that.
1: Hey, you know what? He's a plant. I'm sorry. There's no way. Like, listening to that, that is not a fan who just got an opportunity right there, because he sounded like a play-by-play veteran.
2: So is he doing shtick with the voice? Because it sounds
19: very
2: like
19: Vin Scully-like, right?
2: Yeah, it's like an old-timey baseball radio play-by-play voice. Like, is he doing shtick there? I don't know.
19: He's 70 years old. So.
2: Oh, okay, so maybe he's not doing that.
19: Maybe that's how they all play.
1: You thought he was like 25?
2: Yeah, you know? He sounds old. He sounds like he's been calling baseball games on the radio since 1950.
1: Yes.
2: So, and look, that's an excellent job, and I guess it makes sense where if you're going to spend that much money, and you know, it's for charity, I'm sure, if you're going to spend that money, you don't want to do it and go up there and embarrass yourself. It's because, hey, I've either done this before or I've been practicing and I think I'm going to be good at it.
19: I remember one of the coolest things. I don't know if you guys ever got to go to the Pro Basketball Hall of Fame up here in Springfield, Massachusetts, but they have like an actual booth there where you could sit in and do like a play-by-play thing.
1: Okay, yeah. Mm-hmm. Yeah, that's cool. Before I spin the wheel, is the Akron thing on the wheel at all? You know, I want to...
19: It's at the bottom here.
1: It's at
19: give
1: the bottom.
19: A good spin.
1: All right, I'm going to give it a really good spin. Hopefully it lands on that. Let's go.
16: You make the call.
19: Oh, you got it. University.
1: That's my lucky day.
19: Oh, geez, you should play Wheel of Fortune. So the University of Akron, the Zips, they will be doing something where you give fans a chance to win and call script the team's opening drive for its home opener. Actually give the fans a chance to call a play.
1: So I hate this idea. All right, I really do. To me, if I'm a player, I feel like I'm upset. I feel disrespected. You're going to do some type of fluke to kind of do this. If I'm Robert Morris, who they're playing against, I'm really upset. With all that being said, it worked, Zaz. It worked. They sold out their suites. They're on the verge of selling out season tickets. It actually worked. So as much as I hate it, shout out to the marketing department, because it worked.
2: Yeah. When else would you have talked about them here?
1: Oh, never. Yeah, never. Although, I want to say, like, last year they got suspended from bowl play because the team's overall GPA was so bad.
2: Well, this is a slightly better story.
1: Yes. Yeah, it is.

0: is. But when I first saw it, I was like, get out of here. This is ridiculous. Now, you will get to pick from a certain set of plays, and it will be with their head coach. You don't free reign. You know, don't get to go flea flicker, reverse.
1: I can't, do that play that the Colts did against the Patriots at one time with McAfee taking the snap from center all by himself.
0: No flippity-do, any type of thing. No halfback pass, unless the coach is down with it. So, as much as I absolutely hate this idea, it was a great idea.
2: You got to call something crazy, right, though? You're not just going to call, off tackle, right?
0: You know what? I do what Notre Dame did. Was it Notre Dame against Ohio State in the semifinal where they just ran it up the middle for every play on the first drive? That's what I would do. That's kind of me on Madden. I play old man Madden.
1: All right, let me spin this wheel. Come on
0: here. All right, go ahead. Yeah, let's get that one in here.
3: The Ocho.
2: All right, guys, the Ocho has returned to ESPN from August 6th through the 9th. So all weekend long, you guys can be watching some things combat archery is new this year.
1: I see they had darts on.
2: There was some kind of darts. Actually, darts are on right now. Yeah, Zay.
1: Yeah.
2: We also have broom hockey, paddle smash, fire department racing.
1: You know which game I like? I like when they do the where you got to climb up the steps that are made of ice.
2: It's slippery stairs.
1: You know what I'm talking about?
2: It's slippery stairs, good. I think they're
1: Yeah, and then you wind up you fall and you wind up taking everybody out with you. I like that game.
0: See, I like marble racing. That is my favorite, where they just start with five marbles at the top of a track. You let them go. Me and Rachel Robinson, who works there at ESPN, we watched that for probably 45 minutes one day. It was so fascinating to me. So I am a big fan of the Ocho. Now, combat archery sounds dangerous.
1: It sounds like you're hunting.
2: I think they're these Nerf. Right. Arrows, though, that they use.
0: Oh.
2: Yeah.
0: Okay. All right. Okay. That makes sense.
1: All right. It's like paintball, but with a bow and arrow.
0: Have you ever gone paintballing?
1: Of course.
0: Yeah. It's a great game. It does hurt. It hurts enough that you don't want to get hit, but not so badly that you don't want to play.
1: Yeah. You get welts. You get black.
0: Oh, yes, you do. Yeah, you better layer up. That is for sure. You better layer up if you're going to go paintballing. He's Jonathan Zaslow. I'm Emmett Golden. This is Hammer and Emmett. Coming up next, we'll talk to Buster Olney about everything going down in Major League Baseball.
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10: Good afternoon, this is Paul Keels. You could call it a big series. It's the Cleveland Guardians in Chicago to face the White Sox tonight. In the start of a weekend set, it's a matchup of a Guardians team who trails the White Sox by 3 games in the American League Central and a Cleveland team that's dropped 3 in a row. But

0: Manager Stephen Vogt says it's a great opportunity.
1: Obviously, we wish we were in a different position record-wise going into the weekend, but we get three games with the people we're chasing. I think that's the way we're looking at it. And they're obviously a really good team, and so are we. So I think the guys are going to have a lot of excitement and a lot of energy going into tomorrow. We're really good about turning the page from the day before. So let's turn the page from this three-game series, and let's get ready to win a series over the weekend.
0: Tonight in the opener, Parker Messick to pitch for the Guardians, and it'll be Noah Schultz for the White Sox. Meanwhile, the Cincinnati Reds, who've won four in a row, coming off a sweep of the Athletics, be on the road to take on the Washington Nationals tonight. Chase Petty will be the opener for the Reds in what will be a bullpen game. Cade Cavalli to pitch for the Nationals. Cincinnati now finds himself four games out in the race for the final National League wildcard spot. Golf, second round of the PGA Wyndham Championship in Greensboro, North Carolina. Ben James the leader, Eddie 11 under par, two strokes ahead of the rest of the field. From football, Kansas City Chiefs coach Andy Reid saying today most likely quarterback Patrick Mahomes will not play in their preseason opener next weekend against the Rams. Mahomes coming off December knee surgery, but so far has participated in everything the Chiefs have done in training camp. This is the Ohio News Network.
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3: Your Skynet overnight forecast calls for a chance of showers or thunderstorms. Mostly cloudy with a low 68. For Saturday, a chance of showers or thunderstorms in the late afternoon. Mostly sunny with a high of 84 degrees. Saturday night, clear skies with a low of 60. Sunday, a slight chance of showers in the afternoon. It'll be sunny with a high of 84 degrees. For Skynet weather, I'm Max Crenshaw, ESPN Radio, 1430 AM and 105.7 FM.
4: 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Elsewhere in the NFL, the Eagles will continue to lean into the tush push, according to new offensive coordinator Sean Mannion. He said it's going to be a part of what we do. It's been an extremely effective play. NFL preseason getting underway earlier on Thursday. Big money extension for Titans offensive lineman Peter Skoronski, signing a four-year, $100 million deal with $88 million guaranteed, becoming the new highest-paid guard in the NFL. 11th overall pick back in 2023, has started 48 games over the past three seasons, including all 17 at left guard in 2025, had a 96% pass block win rate, finishing tied for fourth overall among interior linemen.
5: Hey, it's your resident Super Bowl champ, Chris Candy. Coming up Monday, the Chiefs are next on our two-a-day series. I'll tell you what to expect from Patrick Mahomes as he returns from injury. It's on Sportsmanlike, 6 a.m. Eastern, right here on ESPN Radio, ESPN 2, and ESPNU.
6: It's Hammer and Emmett on ESPN Radio, the ESPN app, SiriusXM Channel 80. No Aaron today. We got Jonathan Zaslow hanging out with us, and it is time to bring in Buster Olney, ESPN MLB Insider. Buster, I guess the first month and a half, 2 months of the season were all a mirage because the Red Sox look like the best team in baseball right now, definitely in the American League.
7: It's absolutely crazy, and what's happening, and this is not an overstatement, what's happening right now is the craziest comeback for any team in baseball history, and there are numbers to back that up. If you were a Red Sox fan, Emmett, and you woke up on June 25th and you thought your team was the worst in baseball, you would have been right. The Red Sox were 30th out of 30 teams in runs scored. They were 29th out of 30 teams in home runs. And since then, they are first in the major leagues in runs scored. They're first in ERA. They're seventh in home runs. They're 32-5. And according to our friend Sarah Langs, that turnaround that they had from 14 games under 500 on the morning of June 25th to now 13 games over 500, That is by far the fastest turnaround, such turnaround in history, beating the 1914 Braves. It took the Braves, Red Sox, 44 days to do it. It took that Braves team in 1914 to do it 59 days. It's insane. Yesterday I was talking with an executive with another team. He goes, man, they are flying high, and I hope they come back down to earth by the time October runs aground.
8: Buster, are the top three teams in the AL East the three best teams in the American League?
7: Yes. Oh, yeah, without a question right now. And look, I thought the Mariners, Jonathan, you know, they've been the sleeping giant in baseball this year, but there's no sign that they're actually going to break out. You know, the White Sox are a surprise team with their arrival, but they're not a great team. Cleveland's not a great team. Yeah, Red Sox, Yankees, Rays, three best teams in the American League.
6: He's Buster Olney, ESPN MLB Insider. I'm Emmett Golden alongside Jonathan Zaslow is Hammer and Emmett on ESPN Radio. Did Scooble curse the Dodgers? Because all of a sudden, this juggernaut has lost seven in a row.
7: It's crazy, to see where they are. You don't expect it. You know, their latest problem, and you see the cracks in this roster that have formed. Their latest problem is Edwin Diaz, their closer. Highest paid closer in baseball. They gave him $69 million over 3 years in the wintertime. He's coming back from having elbow cleanup where they took, you know, loose bodies out of his elbow. He gives up a game-winning home run last night. He told reporters after the game that, you know, my fastball is good, but I got to work on my slider. He's got an 11 ERA in 11 appearances for the Dodgers this year. They also, you know, both of their catchers are hurt. Mookie Betts has not had a great year. Kyle Tucker's been a bust this year. But here's the thing, and I just tell you this from experience, from covering that Yankee team in the late 90s, these teams go through stretches like this. And then the manager, you know, the players start saying, hey, let's kick it in. Let's get going again. I fully expect the Dodgers will do that. The one issue for them now is that as of this moment, they would be the three seed in the National League, which gives them, if that's how it finishes up, it would give them an extra round of playoffs to have to fight through in order to try to go back to the World Series.
8: Buster, what's been the general reaction from people inside baseball after the Scooble trade was completed?
7: That there was a sense of resignation that the Dodgers were going to get him. Because the Dodgers, have done a phenomenal job developing players in their farm system, with their resources. They were able to go to the Detroit Tigers and say, hey, we'll give you these three really good prospects in return in a way that, you know, a team like the Milwaukee Brewers, they're not as free to do that because they have more limited resources. But I would say this, you know, at the All-Star game, I talked to a bunch of players and said, asked them, what's it going to take to beat the Dodgers? And player after player after player said, yep, really great. They got a lot of experience. That's going to be an issue in the postseason. But last year, the Toronto Blue Jays demonstrated they can be beaten. The Blue Jays came within one run, came within two outs of beating them in the World Series. And I think everyone's ready to take their shot at them.
6: Buster, I want you to know Cleveland loves you because your reaction to the Guardians trade deadline moves. Everybody was fired up to hear all the positive things you had to say. And then the Guardians lost three straight to the Mets with the new guys playing well. But the Guardians were struggling. Last night, they beat the White Sox 8-2. What did Will Venable do to help the Guardians get that dub last night?
7: Yeah, and from what I understand, I'm now being blamed for that losing streak after I said that the Guardians could be the number one seed in the American League by the time we reach the postseason. So Will Venable, you know, what was difficult was the context. And Will Venable, someone who's going to be in the Manager of the Year conversation, he's done a great job with the White Sox this year. But they, of course, the White Sox had that crazy game against the Red Sox on Thursday night that went 13 innings. The White Sox used seven pitchers. And so they go into the game yesterday knowing that they were already short on pitching. And then in the first inning, Will Venable forgot that his pitching coach had made a mound visit in the first inning when the Guardians were rallying. And he walked out toward the mound. And what that meant was, by rule, he had to take a starting pitcher out of the game. And you don't see that mistake made very often. You know, I've seen it a handful of times in my time covering baseball, and he acknowledged after the game it was a terrible mistake, and it set the White Sox back in a game where they didn't have enough pitching. They lose game one of what is a, you know, important series against Cleveland, with Cleveland trying to chase down the White Sox in the Central.
8: Buzzer, who are some players that we can watch out for who are going to be called up big-time

0: prospects who are worth us keeping an eye on over the next few weeks?
1: Well, I think the guy to watch right now is George Lombard, who just got called up by the Yankees, their shortstop. You know, he was regarded as their number one prospect when the Yankees talked to the Tigers about Tarek Skubal. The Tigers said, look, well, you can't make a trade with us if you don't put George Lombard in the trade. The Yankees said, no, thank you. He's our shortstop of the future. Right after the trade deadline, they announced that they're calling up. Guys, I don't know if you've had a chance to see him play. Good Lord. You know, he's got a background as a soccer player. You can see that physicality and the way that he moves at shortstop. He's an impact player right away. Like, it looks like he's going to be a guy who down the stretch, he's going to upgrade their defense. I had an executive say to me yesterday that, you know, when he was drafted, he was already one of the best defensive shortstops in baseball. The question is going to be whether or not he can hit. He looks good so far. He's competitive in his plate appearances. I think they'd be thrilled if he had a, you know, 280 to 290 on base percentage with all that defense that he brings. And, man, he's got it. You know, when Derek Jeter was called up, what people noticed right away was that he had it. He had a presence. And if you're going to be the shortstop of the Yankees, you need that it. And I think George is absolutely going to be that guy for the Yankees.
2: He is Buster Olney, ESPN MLB Insider, joining us today. Buster, thank you so much for some time. We appreciate
3: Thanks,
2: it.
3: Thanks, Buster.
1: All right, guys.
2: Zaz, who would have thought it, right? Everybody was going crazy when the Dodgers made the trade for Skubal and said, this is just too much. It's making them too good. They haven't won a game since. And they didn't win a series before they made that trade. 7 in a row. I want to say 9 of their last 11 they've lost. I don't think it's going to be a problem, but it is surprising that right now is when they decide to have their worst stretch of the season.
3: Lost 7 in a row, still 7.5 games up on Arizona. I think the only thing you wonder is, okay, are you that concerned about not being the number one overall seed in the National League? I mean, Milwaukee is 3 games ahead of them. Atlanta, of course, is they're also a game ahead of them. So does that really ultimately matter come playoff time? I'm not sure it does.
2: Yeah, I'm not sure it does either. Maybe if you, if you end up having to play one of the wild cards, you know, right. But if you did, you'd have home field winning the division.
3: Because right now they're third of those 3 division leaders.
2: Right, so they wouldn't have to win. The first round is where I put a little more stock into to home field once it gets there. What's home field in baseball, home ice in hockey, which is more meaningless in the playoffs?
3: Yeah, I think both are pretty meaningless.
2: Yeah, I agree.
3: Yeah, it's hard to make a case that either
2: I feel like in the NFL, home field matters, right? But I feel in the playoffs,
3: And basketball, it matters, although it's mattered less in recent years. I think it matters more in hockey. You know, in Major League Baseball, it's all about the starting pitcher. Yep. I think it matters more in hockey because while it feels like it's not a big deal in hockey, and certainly road teams win all the time, having the last change, being able to put your line out on the ice after you see who the other coach put out on the ice, that's a big difference maker when you're playing at home. You get last change when you're playing at home in hockey. Mm-hmm.
2: He's Jonathan Zaslow. I'm Emmett Golden. It's Hammer and Emmett here on ESPN Radio. Coming up next, the tightest quarterback competition in the NFL is going on right here in Cleveland. We'll discuss that straight ahead on ESPN Radio and the ESPN app.
4: 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And the AL West leading Houston Astros are in San Diego to face Fernando Tatis Jr. and the Padres. 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
5: 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This summer, throw, drink, and rock.
6: Good afternoon. This is Paul Keels. You could call it a big series. It's the Cleveland Guardians in Chicago to face the White Sox tonight in the start of a weekend set. It's a matchup of a Guardians team who trails the White Sox by three games in the American League Central and a Cleveland team that's dropped three in a row. But manager Stephen Vogt says it's a great opportunity.
7: Obviously, we wish we were in a different position record-wise going into the weekend, but we get three games with the people we're chasing. I think that's the way we're looking at it. And they're obviously a really good team, and so are we. So I think the guys are going to have a lot of excitement and a lot of energy going into tomorrow. We're really good about turning the page from the day before. So let's turn the page from this three-game series, and let's get ready to win a series over the weekend.
6: Tonight in the opener, Parker Messick to pitch for the Guardians, and it'll be Noah Schultz for the White Sox. Meanwhile, the Cincinnati Reds, who've won four in a row, coming off a sweep of the Athletics, be on the road to take on the Washington Nationals tonight. Chase Petty will be the opener for the Reds in what will be a bullpen game. Cade Cavalli to pitch for the Nationals. Cincinnati now finds himself four games out in the race for the final National League wildcard spot. Golf, second round of the PGA Wyndham Championship in Greensboro, North Carolina. Ben James, the leader, at 11 under par, two strokes ahead of the rest of the field. From football, Kansas City Chiefs coach Andy Reid saying today most likely quarterback Patrick Mahomes will not play in their preseason opener next weekend against the Rams. Mahomes coming off December knee surgery, but so far has participated in everything the Chiefs have done in training camp. This is the Ohio News Network.
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9: Your Skynet overnight forecast calls for a chance of showers or thunderstorms. Mostly cloudy with a low 68. For Saturday, a chance of showers or thunderstorms in the late afternoon. Mostly sunny with a high of 84 degrees. Saturday night, clear skies with a low of 60. Sunday, a slight chance of showers in the afternoon. It'll be sunny with a high of 84 degrees. For Skynet weather, I'm Max Crenshaw, ESPN Radio, 1430 AM and 105.7 FM.
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0: 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He's Jonathan Zaslow. I'm Emmett Golden. And while everybody is in Northeast Ohio for the enshrinement today in the Pro Football Hall of Fame, lots of eyes are on the Browns quarterback competition. And Zaz is, I've been out to camp for most of the practice, not all of them, but most of them. And I can tell you it feels very, very close. While I personally don't see the future in starting Deshaun Watson, it's kind of obvious that at least Todd Monken currently sees it as a strong possibility.
1: Yeah, so there are two things going on with the Browns that I think are really interesting with this quarterback competition. Number one, as far as Deshaun Watson goes, yeah, it makes sense what you're saying, where he's going into the final year of the contract, and I can't imagine that the Browns would wind up giving him an extension. But I'll ask you, like, is there a world where, you know, Todd Monken's new head coach, so if he's coming in with a clean slate and he sees that Deshaun Watson, who is how old? How old are we talking about?
0: Deshaun 29, Watson? I believe.
1: You got a new coach who sees a 29-year-old quarterback who's been an All-Pro before, and if he plays really well this season, I mean, is there a world where the Browns give him another contract?
0: So Jimmy Haslam, Browns owner, was asked about that just last week, and he didn't say no. He said, you know, that they're kind of open to anything, which surprised me. Because in Cleveland, that Deshaun Watson trade, and I think all around the country, is looked at as arguably the worst trade in sports history. It's one of them, at the very least. And you really haven't seen any ROI, return on investment, right, in a $230 million fully guaranteed contract. And it's not, he's not a fan favorite. It was a bad deal. I'm not sure why they would want to keep this thing going. To the point you made, though, Todd Monken doesn't have a dog in this race,
1: right?
0: Because he is not responsible for Deshaun being here. He's not responsible for Shador being here. So he literally is saying, hey, I'm getting my first opportunity at 60 years old to be a head coach. I'm going to play the guy I believe in can win games for me. And I could tell you, just watching it, it seems like he hasn't made that decision and isn't close to being able to make a decision yet.
1: Yeah, and so that's where I think that the Browns fan needs to kind of take a step back and, you know, realize the reality of the situation, where if you have the new head coach who doesn't know any of these quarterbacks anything and winds up going with Deshaun Watson, you know, you can't keep talking about Shedeur Sanders not getting a fair crack. You know, the reality of it is every team passed up on Shedeur Sanders multiple times, including the Browns. Mm-hmm. Every team passed up on Shedeur Sanders multiple times last year, and you had one coach last year in Stefanski who ultimately did not think that Sanders was good enough, and now this, and you know, chose to go with other quarterbacks. And now this year, you would have another coach in Monken who, if he decides that Sanders is not good enough, goes with a completely other quarterback that wasn't even available last year. So at some point you got to realize, hey, you know, this isn't just nobody likes Shedeur Sanders. Mm-hmm. It could be he's just not very good at this level.
0: So he is getting a fair opportunity this year for sure. You know, to speak a little bit to last year, Kevin Stefanski did not want the Browns to draft Shedeur Sanders. So it was an awkward working relationship at best. Even though they got extra time together, they did a bunch of stuff. It's just difficult when you're like, I didn't want this guy drafted, and the guy that got drafted is like, the coach didn't want me. So that was a very awkward situation. Todd Monken has came in to the Browns and said, oh, I love Shedeur. I wanted to draft him when he was with the Ravens. So Shador's getting a fair shot for sure. And he has been the most consistent quarterback throughout camp. There hasn't been a wild day. The only quarterback that's had a wild day is Deshaun Watson. I want to say it was Wednesday, Red Zone. He just lit it up. You know, he looked like the guy that you would give $230 million to, but he also had four or five very bad days before that.
1: You know, the coach is a brand new coach, is going to see moments like that, I believe, and figure that guy, A, gives him a better chance to win games, and B, they're both still young. like the, you know, 29 years old compared to how old Shadur, 24?
0: 24,
1: like
0: 25, yeah.
1: Like, the difference is negligible. All right, like, what are we talking about here? So the coach is going to wind, if Watson continues to be the guy who, okay, there are peaks and valleys, but the peaks are so much higher than Shadur's, Deshaun Watson then sounds like he's got a real chance at winning this job.
0: Yeah, he does. He definitely does. Here's the other thing, and it sounds insignificant or maybe trivial to some. Todd Monken, his non-negotiable for his quarterbacks is you must master 10 different cadences. That we're not just going on one every time. We're not just going to go on two once in a while. There's 10 different cadences that he has. And one of the things that you've seen Todd get animated about with both guys, but I'd say maybe more times with Shadur than anyone else, is the operation of calling the play, getting to the huddle, and having everything work out well. That has been a few times, hey, delay a game. It's like, if you take a delay a game in practice, that's not a good thing. So that'll happen to Shadur. Then Shadur will throw a dime. It'll be a wild throw. So that's kind of been his camp, you know. And then Watson, on the other hand, I mean, he was turning the ball over ad nauseum the first five practices. Then he had that breakthrough day, and then kind of Thursday, it was an okay day. But I think what is making this so close, Jonathan, is that I think Watson doesn't have the cadence issues. Like, he's mastered the cadences. It wasn't
1: a
0: big issue.
1: A long time,
0: right? Yeah, the procedural stuff, making sure you break the huddle in time to get to the line and look at the defense. He is ahead from that standpoint. So the people that I've talked to out, you know, just that cover the team around, they all sound like it's gonna be Deshaun Watson. Watson has only been one day I could say he outperformed Shadur, but it's that other stuff that's not in front of our faces. That's easy for us to see, that I think makes this a very close battle.
1: Yeah, I think a brand new coach works against Shadur Sanders. I think a brand new coach just looks at two players here and is going to go with the guy who not only has a resume, no matter how bad the resume has been with Cleveland, the resume was really good in Houston, who has a resume of having success at some point in his NFL career. And right now, if he's outplaying the other kid, who he's not tied to either, and he knows was a fifth-round pick, so no one's going to scoff at him if he winds up going with the guy who, you know, was paid a lot of money. It sounds to me what you're saying is that Deshaun Watson has a real chance of winning this job.
0: Yeah, he does. And it's, let's just say, if he does, it's good that the Browns start on the road. Because I can't stress enough that, like, the fan base as a total, there's some folks who have supported Deshaun Watson, but as a whole, he's not popular when it comes, you know.
1: I mean, was there any scenario where, because it's the last year of his deal, like, the money's the money, you know, you could have avoided this problem and you just cut him going into this year?
0: You most certainly could. I don't know why they didn't, to be honest with you. They got some relief on insurance that they took out on the contract, where they got some salary cap relief. They basically didn't get any money back. The money is what it is, but they got some salary cap relief. But for whatever reason, and it just seems like they really look at Deshaun as, hey, it's a fresh start. You missed a year and a half. We think you could help us.
1: New head coach is a benefit for Watson.
0: Yeah, because, again, he's not tied. He's not tied to anybody, you know. And I think it's important for Todd to figure it out, because next year he could be picking his quarterback of the future. And I just don't see a world where it's Deshaun Watson. Like, if they do extend him, it can't be too much longer. He's Jonathan Zaslow. I'm Emmett Golden. It's Hammer and Emmett. Coming up next, more training camp storylines.
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4: To him, which he does. He's always had. I mean, since the first day I met him when he came in here. So it's all, I mean, I don't want him getting thrown out. I don't want him getting a flag, nothing like that. But you got to be able to defend yourself.
5: Crosby was on the move to the Ravens before he was in Baltimore, opting for Trey Hendrickson in free agency instead. Ravens analyst Quadri Ismail says that Hendrickson has been as advertised.
6: What we've seen here in the offseason as well as entering into training camp has been as advertised. When he's in there, you can see the way in which he is talented, and it doesn't matter who's at, you know, the tackle spot. He's getting upfield and causing havoc in the backfield, which is a great thing for a Ravens defense that struggled mightily putting pressure on the quarterback.
5: Meanwhile, lots of changes for the Eagles. One thing remaining the same, OC Sean Mannion says they'll keep leaning into the tush push.
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0: 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We'll get into some camp stuff here in a second. But I want to get your thoughts on this, Jonathan. And honestly, our fans out there at 888-SAY-ESPN, that's 888-729-3776. So I am a huge Queens of the Stone Age fan.
1: Really?
0: Okay. Yes. Big. I mean, favorite band, favorite musical artist,
1: wow,
0: whatever.
1: Okay.
0: And I like all genres of music, but I love Queens of the Stone Age. They're coming to Cleveland, and they're coming with Foo Fighters, right?
1: Okay.
0: And it's going down on Monday.
1: I think Foo Fighters is coming with Queens of the Stone Age, but go ahead.
0: Yes, yeah, they're on kind of tour together. There's another band that they're with that I cannot say their name on radio. but those are the two big bands. Where do you stand on this rule that you are not allowed to wear a t-shirt?
1: Not a rule.
0: It's not a rule? It's
1: Go
0: not?
1: Ahead. Continue what
0: All
1: you're
0: right.
1: saying.
0: Yes, the rule that I've heard people say this, you cannot wear the t-shirt of the band you are going to see. I've heard people say that before. Where do you stand on that?
1: Okay, this is ridiculous. You can absolutely wear, and most people are going to disagree, and it's because you're sheep, all right? It's because you watched PCU 35 years ago, and Jeremy Piven told you that this is not allowed, all right? That you can't be that guy. You can't. That's what Jeremy Piven said in the movie. In
0: okay.
1: PCU, you can't be the guy who goes to the rock concert.

0: and wears the shirt of the band you're going to see. And I'll say, why? Are you supposed to pretend amongst all the other people who are here to see the band? Are you supposed to pretend that you don't actually like them? Is it a secret that you like the band that you and all the people around you paid money to go see? Why the heck would I not want to wear a shirt of the band that I'm going to see? And matter of fact, I had Jeremy Piven on my podcast a couple years ago. I scolded him over this. I told him. I said, it's because of you.
1: Yeah.
0: It's because of you that people will say things to me that I shouldn't be wearing the shirt. Because, look, I've seen Pearl Jam. They're my favorite band. I've seen them 30 times.
1: Mm-hmm.
0: And obviously, I wear a Pearl Jam shirt every time I go see them. And if I for the crowd that's, oh, you don't wear the shirt of the band you're going to see, I would say 90% of the crowd at Pearl Jam shows are wearing a Pearl Jam shirt. 90%, all right?
1: Mm-hmm.
0: So I don't know where this idea, outside of Jeremy Piven and PCU, I don't know where this idea came that you're not, that it's not cool to wear a shirt of the band that you're going to see. I should wear a different band? What? How insulting is that? I should wear a different band than the one playing?
1: It doesn't make sense to me. 888-SAY-ESPN, it's 888-729-3776. Is it fair or foul to wear the...
0: Well, so, like, are you embarrassed that you're going to go see Queens of the Stone? Are you embarrassed to wear the shirt? What's the deal?
1: And I wonder, like, how does it make you not cool by doing it? Imagine if you were a Cowboys fan and it was, you weren't supposed to wear a Cowboys jersey.
0: Right, we're all here to see the Cowboys. Yeah. I'm wearing a Cowboys shirt. Guess what? I like the Cowboys.
1: Yeah.
0: That's why I'm here. I mean, everyone at your Queens of the Stone Age show. Guess what? I like Queens of the Stone Age. So I'm here.
1: Yeah.
0: What are you afraid of?
1: Mikey C., we'd love for you to rule on this. Is it fair or foul to wear the T-shirt of the band of the concert you're going to?
2: I mean, I've always adhered to that rule. I kind of feel like, though, but if you're on, like, that concert tour, you can't wear like that concert tour shirt either.
1: I guess not. Because I went and saw Queens of the Stone Age. They played at the Agora, and so it's a like concert venue here in Cleveland. And I bought a T-shirt and I put it on immediately. First thing one of my boys that I was with was like, hold on, well, come on, rookie concert.
0: He doesn't even have a real reason. He doesn't even know why he's saying what he's saying.
1: Right. It didn't make any sense to me.
0: Why would you not wear the shirt? Is it a secret that you like this? But you're here.
1: Yeah, like you bought a ticket to see this band, but you're not allowed to support the band with your clothes.
0: Are you embarrassed that you like this band? Because guess what? They're about to go up on stage. You're going to play a whole concert, and you're here.
1: Yes, and I'm jamming the whole time. How about Javonte? Javonte, where are you at? Is it fair or foul to wear the concert shirt of the band you're going to see?
3: I think it's fair. I was just telling Mikey, see, I've never even heard that. I didn't even know that was a thing.
1: Yeah, it is. You know what, though? Not a thing at rap concerts, all right?
3: I think that's it. That's probably why I never heard it.
1: Exactly, right. Not a thing at rap concerts. Evidently, it's a big thing when it comes to rock shows. Like, if you go to see Phil Collins, who I don't even think he's touring anymore, but I've never heard anybody getting judged for wearing, like, oh, you wearing a concert T-shirt at the Phil Collins show? It doesn't make any sense to me.
0: It doesn't make any sense.
1: Yeah, doesn't that all. 888-SAY-ESPN. That's 888-729-3776. Let's go down to Texas and bring in Jordan. Jordan, is it fair or foul?
4: What's up, man? Your favorite radio caller. Hey, I'm wearing whatever the hell I want to wear. I bought that expensive ticket. If I want to show up in a Speedo and a robe, I'm wearing that. They can't tell me what to wear. Love you, man.
1: All right, thank you very much, Jordan, for that call. But I just don't want to be the guy that looks weird or strange or, you know, because I want to enjoy myself and be comfortable. I don't want anybody judging me. Because I actually, Zaz, I'm literally thinking after the show, do I have to go get a T-shirt that's acceptable to wear to the Queens of the Stone Age?
0: I don't know a better place to wear the shirt of your favorite band than at the show you're going to see your favorite band. It seems like the most appropriate place to wear it.
1: Yeah, and it doesn't we don't have this conversation about any other situation. You know, if
0: seriously, can you imagine? I'm gonna go to the Florida Panther game, and somebody stops me as I'm walking up to the arena. I can't believe you're wearing a Panther jersey.
1: Right.
0: What?
1: Right. Like no, you're supposed to wear a Dolphins jersey.
0: Yeah.
1: To a Panthers game or something. It makes no sense at all. Let's go down to Dayton and bring in Ken. Ken, where do you stand on this concert T-shirt rule?
5: Oh, totally, totally fair. Like, it doesn't even make any sense not to do it. Like, you go to a Slayer concert and you see how many Slayer shirts are there. That's all you hear the whole concert. Same, any kind of rock and roll theme. I don't understand how anybody could say it's weird to wear the name of the band that you're going to see.
1: I appreciate the call. Zaz, I think it's something too. It seems like it was said in a movie once,
0: yeah,
1: and people
0: yeah.
1: just adopted it like it actually was something.
0: Yeah, for some reason, Jeremy Piven said it in PCU, and for some reason, everybody took it as gospel. All right, you're at the show of the band. They're selling the shirts of the band, but for some reason, you better not wear one. Come on,
1: right,
0: what are we talking
1: right.
0: about here?
1: I mean, would it be more acceptable to wear like the opening acts? T-shirt than
0: no,
1: it
0: I think
1: is
0: it falls
1: the
0: in the same category. I mean, I think it's the same thing.
1: Yeah. I also, people locally have given me a little junk because it is the Foo Fighters concert.
0: Of course.
1: Not to me. Not to me. It
0: no, but
1: is the
0: I mean, well, that's also the whole idea of, you know, that used to be the school of thought where you have the main act, in this case, it's mm-hmm. Foo Fighters, who are bringing a band on tour with them. The idea is you bring a band on tour with you to help you sell out all the buildings because mm-hmm. that other band will bring in, you know, a small percentage of their fans to help you fill up every building. Like that is that was the idea that
1: right.
0: band, they're a supporting act. They're supporting you in, you know, on the tour in selling tickets.
1: So there is, I don't know how. I mean, again, I'm kind of a nerd when it comes to Josh Homme and Queens of the Stone Age. There was another band, Them Crooked Vultures, who is Josh Homme, who is Dave Grohl, and I believe John Paul Jones, if I'm not mistaken. I want them to do some of the songs from Them Crooked Vultures at this concert because you got 2/3 of the band there already. Like, it would make sense once Foo Fighters comes out for them to bring Josh Homme on and to do some, you know, some of those songs because I kind of like when you mix it up a little bit.
0: I don't know that I've ever met anyone whose favorite band is Queens of the Stone Age.
1: Yeah, man. Well, here you go. His name's Emmett Golden. That's me right here. Coming up next, we'll continue to take your calls on this topic. Is it fair or foul to wear the T-shirt of the band that you're going to see? And we'll take a look around the biggest stories of training camp. You're listening to Hammer and Emmett.
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5: 100%. 100%. Because I like Foo Fighters as well. I consider myself a fan of them, too. But the number one draw for me is Queens of the Stone Age.
6: Okay.
5: So I have some Queens of the Stone Age t-shirts, and I know there's this rule that says you can't wear the t-shirt of the band you're going to see at a concert. We both think it's a stupid rule.
6: Very stupid. Yeah. Very. Like, I mean, I'm going to wear the shirt of the band I'm going to see if I have it, for sure.
5: So, Artemis tweets at EGoldie80 at Zaslow Show on Twitter, says it's okay to wear the shirt of the band. It just can't be the shirt you bought at the show.
6: I don't agree with that either.
5: Okay.
6: No, that doesn't make any sense. I think... You know, what are you, you're putting the shirt on over the shirt you're already wearing? That could be a little bit uncomfortable, you
5: right.
6: know?
5: Yeah.
6: If I go to the show and I'm going to buy a Pearl Jam shirt at the show, which I will, I'm not necessarily going to put it on because I'm already wearing a Pearl Jam shirt. So
5: right.
6: I'll wear that one, next time.
5: Yes. The first time I ever went to one of their concerts, I didn't have any gear. So I bought two t-shirts. I put one on and I had one of my friends make some fun of me. 888-SAY-ESPN. That's 888-729-3776. Let's go out to Fort Myers and bring in Kelly. Kelly, is it fair or foul to rock the t-shirt of the band you're going to see?
7: It is obviously fair. But real quick, though. Fly, go birds. Just got to slip that in.
5: Yeah, okay.
7: But you know what I'm thinking when I go to a concert and I see you not rocking the t-shirt of the band that you're there for?
5: What's that?
7: Broke ass. You broke. You can't afford one. That's all it is. That's what's going through my head.
5: Okay. All right, Kelly, we appreciate the call.
6: I like the direction this is going in because if we would have had this conversation not too long ago, I feel like most people say most people are in on the stupid rule.
5: Mm-hmm.
6: Most people we're talking to here think it's a stupid rule and are good with wearing whatever you want.
5: Yes, yeah, and I'm all for that. Now, I am a little sensitive to different people's financial situation, right? Like, listen, everybody can't afford a t-shirt. Like, sometimes you can't afford the tickets, but you really want to go, so you get there. And if you don't have the t-shirt on, to each his own. I'm kind of with Mike in North Carolina. We bring in next. Mike, how do you feel about this whole situation?
8: I'm completely agreeing with you.

0: I think that PCU is kind of a farce. It was kind of satire. And people have lost the ability to tell that it was a joke.
1: Yeah.
0: So they get on the internet and they say, hey, I heard you said this, Jeremy Piven. And Jeremy Piven don't remember saying it, but he'll argue about it. Just to talk about it on a podcast.
1: Like I said, you know, I specifically asked Jeremy Piven about it, and he told me I'm wrong. You're not supposed to do it. So I don't know if he's trying to stay in character there, but Jeremy Piven believes it. I told him to his face, you're wrong.
2: Aren't you supporting the band, though, if you're wearing, like, their merchandise?
3: Yeah, like, you're supporting them. That's how I see it. Yeah. Like, the whole reason they're selling shirts is to support them. And if I support them... So, listen, full disclosure. I was going to buy tickets. And then someone who knows I'm a huge fan said, don't worry about it. You know, I have some tickets for you. So, I'm definitely going to buy some merch since I didn't have to buy the tickets.
1: Well, and here's what I need. If there is anyone who still abides by this stupid rule... I need you to explain to me, why is it okay to wear a jersey of the team that you're going to root for when you're at the game? Mm-hmm. And I also need you to explain to me why, like, I was at SummerSlam in Minneapolis last weekend. Why is it okay to wear a shirt of your favorite WWE wrestler who's fighting that night when it's going to be right in front of you? Like, why is that okay?
3: Yeah.
1: But apparently it's not to wear at a rock concert. If you think that the rule is spot on... That you're a nerd if you're wearing the shirt of the band you're going to see. I need you to explain these other examples to me.
3: Yeah, I'm not sure if those people even exist. So we'll see. We'll wait for those calls to come in. Again, if you believe in this rule, tell us why. 888-SAY-ESPN. That's 888-729-3776. What is the kind of the biggest storyline in the NFL when it comes to training camp that you have your eye on?
1: Ooh, just around the entire league?
3: Yeah.
1: Well, I'm certainly, you know, you hear stuff coming out of Vegas, how it's going with Kirk Cousins and Fernando Mendoza. I'm definitely into that. You know, it feels like Cousins is going to be the starter when the season begins, but it's really about how long until they wind up going to Mendoza. And apparently, you know, in practice, I think it was yesterday, maybe it was 2 days ago, Kirk Cousins got mad at one of the players on the D-line. He had a little bit of a scuffle. So the whole Kirk Cousins, Fernando Mendoza dynamic, I think is interesting, especially because it went so wrong for Cousins in Atlanta. He obviously never should have left Minnesota. So that one's probably at the forefront for me.
3: Yeah, Max Crosby and Kirk Cousins that were mixing it up, you know, yesterday, which
1: and
3: is
1: the
3: interesting.
1: Whole Crosby angle's weird because it's like they told him we don't want you anymore. And now it's like, oh, no, we do want you. We do take backs here. So the Crosby angle is also super weird to me as well.
3: Yeah, I'm keeping my eye on what's going down in Tampa. Baker Mayfield not getting the contract extension that he wanted and then going and putting it on wax how upset he was about it. I'm interested to see how this all works out. You know, because through my experience with Baker, he played here in Cleveland. When he gets counted out, he's great.
1: Yeah.
3: He does typically get banged up. And once he gets banged up, he will keep playing through it. And that's usually where you see the fall off. Last year, he got banged up and went 2-7 in the second half of the season.
1: I'll never understand the situation. Like Baker Mayfield has, you know, he gave the team a deadline. You know, it's like after here. I'm not talking about it anymore. It's all about football. We're not doing contract talk anymore. That is so it's so dumb to me. Mm-hmm. You're telling me if Tampa Bay calls up Baker after week 3 and they say, "Hey, everything you were asking for that we weren't giving you before, we'll give it to you." And Baker's like, "No. I already told you. I gave you a deadline. Here's a deadline. We're past the deadline. Right. So, I'm not taking it." You're telling me he would say no? We're not talking about this right now. Like it's the phoniest deadline ever. I'm sorry.
3: Right. Yeah. I'm kind of with you on that. We're also asking you. I've got a dilemma. I'm going to a concert on Monday. Queens of the Stone Age. I'm a big fan. Should I wear their shirt or not? Zaz says yes. Most people are saying yes. Let's go out to New York. Elmira, New York. Bring in Joe. Joe, what do you have for us on this?
4: I have a little different take.
3: Okay.
4: Years ago, I was at a Jimmy Buffett concert. This family sits down beside me with a duffel bag, and start selling bootleg T-shirts.
3: Mm.
4: Security comes in, hauls them out. About 30 minutes later, security comes back with them with the duffel bag and lets them sell the T-shirts again. So must be security decided to take a little cut of the concert T-shirt.
3: Wow, that's interesting. That is very interesting. Thank you for the call there. Should you support the urban entrepreneurs that are selling the concert T-shirts outside, or should you buy them inside? I say inside because I want to support the band.
1: Well, I have a little bit of a hard time believing that story. I don't know what concert venues are allowing people with duffel bags into the building. Okay, like, yeah, security's pretty tight.
3: This was pre-9/11, for
1: and
3: sure.
1: We're talking a duffel bag people are allowed to come into the show with, so I'm not so sure about that story. But if we're talking about, you know, the guys on the outside who are selling the bootleg shirts, I like bootleg shirts. Number one, they're obviously cheaper than on the inside. And number two, I know part of the thing is when you go to a show, you like seeing other people's shirts, like, oh, I've never seen that one before. You know, I like bootleg shirts.
3: Yeah, I'm all for it. I'm definitely for it. We have, let's sneak Arkansas. Dustin is in Arkansas. You got about 30 seconds, Dustin. What do you got for us?
5: Last year, my daughter's favorite band is The Offspring. I took her, and we got pit tickets, and she made her own shirt. She took a black shirt and painted their logo, the skull with the fire on top of it, with bleach onto the shirt. Looked amazing. Got a bunch of compliments. So, yeah, make your own shirt if you can, but definitely wear the shirt to the concert.
3: All right, we appreciate the call. Thank you. Well, here's the thing. I'm assuming, actually, I know, I'm probably not as good at art as your daughter is. You know, because I don't have an artistic bone in my body.
1: It really is. I think as you're hearing over the last few minutes, it's such a phony baloney rule. It's a rule that's out there that nobody actually believes.
3: He's Jonathan Zaslow. I'm Emmett Golden. Coming up next, we'll hear from you and from the latest inductee into the Hall of Fame. That is straight ahead.
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9: Good afternoon, this is Paul Keels. You could call it a big series. It's the Cleveland Guardians in Chicago to face the White Sox tonight in the start of a weekend set. It's a matchup of a Guardians team who trails the White Sox by 3 games in the American League Central and a Cleveland team that's dropped 3 in a row. But manager Stephen Vogt says it's a great opportunity.
10: Obviously, we wish we were in a different position record-wise going into the weekend, but we get 3 games with the people we're chasing. I think that's the way we're looking at it. And they're obviously a really good team, and so are we. So I think the guys are going to have a lot of excitement and a lot of energy going into tomorrow. We're really good about turning the page from the day before. So let's turn the page from this three-game series, and let's get ready to win a series over the weekend.
9: Tonight in the opener, Parker Messick to pitch for the Guardians, and it'll be Noah Schultz for the White Sox. Meanwhile, the Cincinnati Reds, who've won four in a row, coming off a sweep of the Athletics, be on the road to take on the Washington Nationals tonight. Chase Petty will be the opener for the Reds in what will be a bullpen game. Cade Cavalli to pitch for the Nationals. Cincinnati now finds himself four games out in the race for the final National League wildcard spot. Golf, second round of the PGA Wyndham Championship in Greensboro, North Carolina. Ben James, the leader, Eddie, 11 under par, two strokes ahead of the rest of the field. From football, Kansas City Chiefs coach Andy Reid saying today, most likely quarterback Patrick Mahomes will not play in their preseason opener next weekend against the Rams. Mahomes coming off December knee surgery, but so far has participated in everything the Chiefs have done in training camp. This is the Ohio News Network.
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12: Your Skynet overnight forecast calls for a chance of showers or thunderstorms. Mostly cloudy with a low 68. For Saturday, a chance of showers or thunderstorms in the late afternoon. Mostly sunny with a high of 84 degrees. Saturday night, clear skies with a low of 60. Sunday, a slight chance of showers in the afternoon. It'll be sunny with a high of 84 degrees. 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
13: Millions of dollars. It's too much of a pattern to be dismissed as a coincidence, and that's why I think Adam Silver is going to have no choice but to come down hard on the Clippers and Kawhi.
14: Torre interviewed someone identified as an anonymous high-level source who alleged that the sponsorship deal was, quote, 1,000% a way to circumvent the salary cap. Leonard's trade sending him from the Clippers to the Raptors currently on hold as the NBA investigates his aspiration deal. Elsewhere, the Red Sox keep rolling. They win their ninth straight last night all over the A's, 13-1. Peyton Tolley, six innings, one earned, 14 strikeouts. Second most in a game by an American League rookie over the last 50 years. Sox 27-3 over their last 30 games. Look to make it 10 in a row at 4 Eastern at Fenway against the A's.
13: Hey, it's your resident Super Bowl champ, Chris Candy. Coming up Monday, Rams are next up in our 2-a-day series. So is it Super Bowl or bust in L.A.? 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
15: Talking concert t-shirts. Is it fair or foul to wear the t-shirt of the band that you are going to see? We'll continue to hear from you. 888-SAY-ESPN. That's 888-729-3776. We're still waiting for somebody to tell us why this is even a rule, why it's supposed to be a rule. So we're still waiting to hear from all of you. But today is a big day in the NFL because it is enshrinement day at the Pro Football Hall of Fame in Canton, Ohio.
1: Do you like, by the way, how they've mixed it up now, Emmett, where it used to be you have it all on the same day, the game,
15: yes,
1: the enshrinements. I like that they've changed it up now.
15: Me too. It's more of an event. And again, I'm in Cleveland, which is somewhat close to Canton. It's still a 45-minute hour drive. But it is cool to see the things broken up and making a big weekend out of it. And one of the biggest parts of this is hearing from the guys who get inducted. And not too long ago, just moments ago, we heard from Larry Fitzgerald.
16: I want to thank the Hall of Fame voters for this tremendous honor. It's a privilege to be here and share this stage with four men I truly respect. Between us, we've got catches, passes, tackles, kicks, and rushes all covered. To my brothers, Drew, Luke, Adam, and Roger, congratulations. All my life, I've been lucky enough to be surrounded by people and great institutions that surrounded me and nurtured me and inspired me to pursue excellence. Martin Luther King Park in Minneapolis, Minnesota is where it all started for me. had my first touchdown, my first home run, first dunk, first fight. I even had my first kiss. And I almost drowned in the pool there one time. At the Academy of Holy Angels High School, I had the best teachers, faculty, and coaches led by Mike Pendino and Ray Benton and the rest of their staff, as well as a

0: community that supported me every single step of the way. Then Valley Forge Military Academy, reinforced rigor, accountability, and punctuality. Head coach Mike Musella used to kick me in the butt and taught me that I could endure much more than I ever thought. Then I got to go to the University of Pittsburgh and the city of Pittsburgh. It gave me two of the best years of my entire life, and it was filled with incredible accomplishments. I was excelling athletically, but I was also in the depths of my emotions, having lost both a parent and a teammate just 2 months apart. The love and support I was surrounded by at that time from Coach Walt Harris and his staff is something that I'll never forget. That's the foundation I brought to Arizona, where I was welcomed by the Bidwell family, who've owned the Cardinals for 93 years. Bill, Nancy, along with children, Bill Jr., Michael, Nicole, and Tim, thank you. I remember Mr. B. He would take me around the city so I could go see different organizations that he and his family and Cardinals Charities supported. He never wanted notoriety, even praise for those things, and I always respected that about Mr. B. Then when Michael Bidwell took over, he kept giving me the canvas to paint my version of a masterpiece. So Michael, thank you. Thank you so very much for your friendship, for your tutelage, and always being so good to my family. Thank you, Michael. And I also want to give you a big shout out for letting me, Pat P, Carson, and the rest of the boys use the planes on the golf trip. So thank you for that, too. Yeah.
1: Well, I would have lost. I would have lost. Earlier today, we asked Winefuss, who covers the Cardinals. Would Larry Fitzgerald get choked up and cry during his speech? Unless there was more that we didn't hear, he didn't. I would have lost. I just knew it was going to happen.
2: Yeah, of course. I mean, the main crux of that prediction is because he lost his father a few months ago. He was a longtime sports writer in the Minnesota area. But no, it seems like he was pretty jovial there.
1: Yeah, he was. He definitely was. We will take some of your calls here in a second because I think we have somebody who believes that you should never wear the T-shirt of the band. So we will get to that gentleman in just 1 second. I do want to bring up a lot of Aaron Donald conversation. He was on the tryout transaction sheet in the NFL this week because he was out in L.A. He put a helmet on and he did some stuff, so they had to list him as a tryout.
2: Let's try it out. See if he's a good enough player to make a team.
1: Yeah, because you know who knows if he's good enough or not, right? Who knows? Let's hear from Bobby Carpenter, SiriusXM host and former NFL linebacker, college football linebacker. He was on Amber and Ian, and he had this to say about Aaron Donald.
3: Psychologically, he knows what it has to take. And so you have to talk to yourself. And Bill Parcells used to have the old adage, when people start thinking about retirement, they're already retired. Now, when he starts thinking about coming back, I think a little bit of that is already there. And here's the thing. I think we look at this as kind of a false reality. I think he comes back and plays this year. I don't think he plays in the first half of the season. And I don't think the Rams need him in the first half of the season. You start looking at their gauntlet after their bye week, their last six or seven games, it is going to be a tough one. And that's what they need him for. And frankly, I don't know if you try to ask him to play 17-plus the playoffs, even at a reduced rep count, if he's going to be as effective as you want him to be.
2: I think Bobby's probably on to something there.
1: Mm-hmm.
2: And if it's not that he doesn't play until the second part of the season, you know, I was wondering, hey, how much do you think that Aaron Donald will play? It's like, oh, what do you mean? You got Aaron Donald. You can play him every down. Like, I don't think so. You know, I think you have like a real ramp up period where he plays kind of spot duty. You know, big moments in the fourth quarter, you would certainly play him, but you want to kind of ramp up the first half of the season. And then, you know, when we're talking about trying to win the division, you got a player who's, you know, back in a rhythm and is healthy, is somewhat fresh for the last, you know, half or third of the season and then into the postseason. So I don't know if it's that he doesn't play until the second half of the season, but I think his workload the second half of the season will look a lot different from the first half.
1: I think he's definitely coming back for sure. If I'm not mistaken, I think the Rams go to Australia for an international game. And if that is early on in the season, if I'm Aaron Donald, I'm not coming back for that. Anytime before that. It's after the international game where, you know, you don't have to travel that 19 hours or whatever it is to get to Australia. I think that if I'm him and there's an international game that takes place in the first half of the season, I'm not coming back until after that.
2: Yeah. I mean, look, they were already going to have a great defensive line minus Aaron Donald just from adding Myles Garrett. I really think it's in the best interest of everybody for Aaron Donald just to really play the second half of the season.
1: Yeah, yeah, I could definitely see that. 888-SAY-ESPN, that's 888-729-3776. I'm going to a concert on Monday, and I know there's the rock concert rule that you're not supposed to wear the T-shirt of the band that you're going to see. We finally found somebody who believes in this rule. Let's go to Virginia, bring in Kenny. Kenny, why is it a bad idea to do that?
4: Guys, how you doing? You should never wear the shirt of a band that you're seeing. Do you want to look like, you know, a 12-year-old girl seeing the Backstreet Boys? Like, what are you doing? I went to a fest with, like, 40 bands earlier this year.
1: Okay.
4: I went out of my way, because I got a lot of shirts in my closet of all of the bands that are on that fest. I went out of my way to pick only shirts of other bands. Because what you want to do is show that you know about more than just that band. You're already at that concert. People know you like that band. Are you going to be their biggest fan in the world? Do you want to look like you know every lyric to every song? No, you want to bring in a little extra flavor so people kind of like get to
1: I don't know, Kenny.
4: Check out.
1: I kind of like knowing the words to all the songs. Like, you know, that to me, that's a flex. So, okay, if I'm going to a Queens of the Stone Age concert, what band T-shirt should I wear?
4: That's a little out of my wheelhouse. I like things a little heavier than that.
2: Well, okay. Kenny, let me ask you. You're obviously a sports fan. When you go see a favorite team, you don't wear the jersey, you don't wear the shirt, you wear it from a different team to show that you have knowledge of the entire league?
4: No, that's different because you're showing support for the whole franchise, the team.
2: I want to show support for the band.
1: Right. There's multiple guys.
2: I like them. They're my favorite.
4: Well, if they're your favorite, then you better be acting like it. You better be singing every word up front, going crazy for it.
2: I don't need to know all the lyrics. I'm paying the money. He sings the lyrics, not me.
1: Kenny, we appreciate the call. I'm here to let you know. I know every lyric. As soon as they walk on stage, I'm not going to be able to remember any of the lyrics. I know me. I know exactly how I'm going to be.
2: There's no rational excuse. There's no rational reason, I mean, to not. You want to prove to everyone else at the show that you know a lot of music? Why? Who cares? Why?
1: Yeah. Yeah. How do I care? I don't get it. Their biggest fan? I'm sure I'm not their biggest fan. I'm a huge fan, though. You know? I'm a huge fan.
2: And I'm telling you, no one's looking like a 12-year-old girl when almost everyone else there is wearing shirt. Go to the concert. You can report back. Emmett, you'll report back. So now I don't know if they'll all be wearing Queens of the Stone Age. I mean, it's a Foo Fighters show with Queens of the Stone Age supporting.
1: Right.
2: You're going to see at least 2/3 of the crowd is wearing a Foo Fighters or a Queens of the Stone Age shirt. You'll see.
1: Yes, and I am. I'm 6'4", 215. Not many 12-year-old girls, are that size. So let's sneak one last one in here. Jason is a former recording artist in Alabama. Jason, what do you think about this rule?
5: Well, I'll tell you, you wearing a Queens of the Stone Age shirt to a Foo Fighters show is totally acceptable.
1: And
5: I know Dave Grohl would think so, number one. You know, the Foo Fighters were having a tough time with being stagnant, and Dave Grohl didn't know what he was going to do until Josh Homme called him up and said, what you're going to do is come play drums on a Queens of the Stone Age record, and rearranged Dave Grohl's entire philosophy on drums by doing that. So he is very revered, is the reason Queens of the Stone Age is probably on that tour. It made Dave Grohl kind of see the light of, wow, I've been really like playing it safe here. He kind of let all the rules, you know, down and let it all hang out. And it really made a lot of those later Foo Fighter records a whole lot better based on Josh Homme. But so I would say wearing a Queens of the Stone Age shirt to a Foo Fighter show in support of them is acceptable because, you know, they're lower tier. They're probably more talented and more creative, but that's kind of what you want to represent there, is that you know that. I like this band because I understand their musical talent, where it lies, and it gives dignity to that. But I will say...
1: Thank you. Okay, now you said but. All right, but.
5: Are you single?
1: No, I'm married.
5: Single.
1: I'm married.
5: Then

0: and wear the shirt.
1: Okay. Okay. Thank you, Jason. Thank you for the call there. I'm picking up what you are putting down. I am definitely doing that. He's Jonathan Zaslow. I'm Emmett Golden. It's Hammer and Emmett on ESPN Radio. Coming up next, the crust, the worst of the worst take of the week is straight ahead.
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6: Good afternoon, this is Paul Keels. You could call it a big series. It's the Cleveland Guardians in Chicago to face the White Sox tonight in the start of a weekend set. It's a matchup of a Guardians team who trails the White Sox by three games in the American League Central and a Cleveland team that's dropped three in a row. But manager Stephen Vogt says it's a great opportunity.
7: Obviously, we wish we were in a different position record-wise going into the weekend, but we get three games with the people we're chasing. I think that's the way we're looking at it. And they're obviously a really good team, and so are we. So I think the guys are going to have a lot of excitement and a lot of energy going into tomorrow. We're really good about turning the page from the day before. So let's turn the page from this three-game series, and let's get ready to win a series over the weekend.
6: Tonight in the opener, Parker Messick to pitch for the Guardians, and it'll be Noah Schultz for the White Sox. Meanwhile, the Cincinnati Reds, who've won four in a row, coming off a sweep of the Athletics, be on the road to take on the Washington Nationals tonight. Chase Petty will be the opener for the Reds in what will be a bullpen game. Cade Cavalli to pitch for the Nationals. Cincinnati now finds himself four games out in the race for the final National League wildcard spot. Golf, second round of the PGA Wyndham Championship in Greensboro, North Carolina. Ben James, the leader, Eddie 11 under par, two strokes ahead of the rest of the field. From football, Kansas City Chiefs coach Andy Reid saying today, most likely quarterback Patrick Mahomes will not play in their preseason opener next weekend against the Rams. Mahomes coming off December knee surgery, but so far has participated in everything the Chiefs have done in training camp. This is the Ohio News Network.
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9: Your Skynet overnight forecast calls for a chance of showers or thunderstorms. Mostly cloudy with a low 68. For Saturday, a chance of showers or thunderstorms in the late afternoon. Mostly sunny with a high of 84 degrees. Saturday night, clear skies with a low of 60. Sunday, a slight chance of showers in the afternoon. It'll be sunny with a high of 84 degrees. For Skynet weather, I'm Max Crenshaw, ESPN Radio, 1430 AM and 105.7 FM.
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0: 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I'm Emmett Golden alongside Jonathan Zaslow. We are presented by Progressive Insurance. And you know how we end every show from Hammer and Emmett. Time for the worst take of the week.
1: Wow, that was terrible.
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0: So this is how it works for those not familiar with Hammer and Emmett. We scour ESPN Radio and really the globe for bad takes. We don't want people that were right, that made a good point. No, we want people that completely swung and missed. Sometimes they belong on this list, sometimes they don't. Here's Chris Canty, host of Unsportsmanlike, on his take.

0: about touching his newborn kid.
1: Why do people want to touch babies when they're out in public? We're in an airport. I get that my kid is cute, objectively speaking. I know everybody thinks their kid is cute. I'm not saying that my kid is going to be some male model, but objectively, he's a handsome young man. Why do you feel compelled to touch him? Why are you grabbing his arm? Why are you grabbing his feet? Stop touching my kid. I don't know where your hands have been. I don't know if you've washed them. I don't know if you sanitized. We literally are a couple of years removed from a pandemic where people were walking around with masks and not touching people. And yet you want to touch my 7-month-old child.
2: These just random people?
1: Random people.
2: Ugh.
1: Have no idea who these people are. Just coming out, oh, what a cute kid. Let me touch him. Is it okay? No, it's not okay. But you already did it. If you want to ask beforehand, okay, cool, I'm still going to shut you down, but why are you touching him and then looking at me and asking for permission or approval? I'm not going to give it to you. Stop touching my kid. Mm.
0: I don't know, Jonathan. This is actually a pretty good take. I don't, you know, people a little too handsy with the babies nowadays. Like, hands off the merchandise. I don't think Chris belongs on the worst take for this one.
3: Yeah, I think it's weird that Chris apparently has enough examples of this to actually put it out there as something he wants people to stop doing. I don't see a baby and I'm like, I gotta go touch it. Why do I want to touch your baby? I don't want to touch your baby.
0: Yes.
3: I want to go out of my way to not touch your baby. So I'm not sure why there are multiple people out there that apparently have been handsy with this kid.
0: So the worst take of the week is not Chris Canty. It's the people that have touched Canty's baby.
3: Yeah.
0: They're the worst take.
3: Yeah.
0: Yeah, they're the worst take. Okay, how about Tom McClellan, the new AD at Purdue? He had this to say, and you talk about a swing and a miss. Check this out.
4: Every recruit, every current student athlete will hear this message repeatedly. We are here to win championships. If you don't want to win championships, go to Indiana.
0: By the way, he went on McAfee and apologized for this. Somebody let Tommy know that Indiana just won a national championship. So that is the place to go if you're looking to win a championship.
3: Well, do you think he didn't know that Indiana won this past year, right?
0: I think he wasn't thinking about it in the moment because I saw a quote from him that said, I went off script. Which also, like, having a script is, I don't know, it's a little different. But I think he just, in the moment, was thinking, yeah, let me throw the smackdown on our rival, Indiana, and just miss horribly.
3: Yeah, I think when he thought of that line, he thought it was so fire.
0: Yep.
3: And he's like, I'm going to say this, and they're going to run through a wall for me.
0: Yep.
3: And he couldn't have been more wrong.
0: It could not have been more wrong at all. He's Jonathan Zaslow. I'm Emmett Golden. It's Hammer and Emmett's worst take of the week. Gojo, Mike Golick Jr. is back. He had a bad one with this.
5: I don't know if I can have somebody host a show that leads into mine who's not watched Hoosiers.
6: I think everyone's allowed to have one bit that defies logic in their life. My best friend in college, one of our quarterbacks, Dane Crist, maintains to this day, he's a 37-year-old father or two, that he's never chewed gum in his entire life. I find that completely farcical.
3: What?
6: But I can't prove that he's ever done it. And now it's gotten to the point where he's not going to chew gum just because it's a part of the lore. Me with Hoosiers.
0: Wow, so Mike Golick Jr. never watched Hoosiers and refuses to watch it. I have to be honest about something that, Jonathan, I used to lie about seeing Hoosiers. I've never seen Hoosiers. And when it would come up and everybody'd be like, man, isn't Hoosiers great? I'd be like, oh, man, it's awesome. Because I felt like I was an idiot that I, you know, for not seeing it. I used to lie about it. I don't lie anymore. I keep it real. Never saw it.
3: I mean, I'll be honest. I've seen Hoosiers. I've seen it a bunch, obviously. I don't think it holds up very well today. Is that the movie for you, though, that, like, you're almost embarrassed? Like, a movie you should have seen that you've never seen? Is that the movie for you?
0: Yeah, that definitely is the movie.
3: Yeah, I've never seen Top Gun.
0: And
3: it's a very known thing down here in Miami. And like, what Gojo is describing there, it's part of who I am now. I will never watch Top Gun. You cannot. I will never watch it.
0: Yeah, you got to lean into the bit.
3: Yep.
0: You know, once it's a thing, it's
3: part
0: a thing. And you got to lean into
3: it. Now, I will tell you, Top Gun Maverick, one of the best movies I've ever seen. What a movie. But I will never watch the original Top Gun.
0: Imagine if you got the references to Top Gun 1.
3: I got it just fine. It's not a complicated movie.
7: Top Gun 2 even better for you.
3: I followed along just fine. line.
0: Yeah, talk to me, Goose. Talk to me. You know, all right. We got one last one. Here is Myron Metcalf on Pat Mahomes.
2: I don't think Mahomes has been the number one quarterback in the NFL in 3 years. We keep telling this story that is 3 years old in 2022 when he was on top of the NFL. He hasn't been top five in QBR since 2022. He hasn't been top five in MVP voting since 2022.
7: But it's okay. He has made two Super Bowls since 2022. But
2: again, it's okay to say this is a guy who, yes, of course, is elite. This isn't 90s Jordan where Karl Malone's winning the MVP and it should have been Patrick Mahomes. This is a guy who has been good. He has not been the best quarterback in this league over the last 3 years.
0: Yeah, I don't know about that. Last year, I agree with him. He was, you know, he got hurt at the end of the year and actually didn't have a great year. But, I mean, Pat, in my opinion, until he has two bad years in a row, is still the cream of the crop at quarterback in the NFL.
3: Yeah, I would expect him to be pretty great this year. Like, until he definitively proves to me he's not the best quarterback in the league, I still think he is the best quarterback in the league. But what I do object to is, you know, it's crazy the conversation we were having a couple years ago where if Mahomes did win that Super Bowl that they lost, but if Mahomes did win that Super Bowl, we're talking about him actually catching Brady. No one's catching Brady. No one's getting seven Super Bowl wins. And Mahomes is not going to either. Matter of fact, he's not even going to come close.
0: Yeah. All right. Who's your winner for worst take of the week, Zaz?
3: Your boy Tommy McClellan. I mean, come on. Like I said, he definitely thought he was coming out with a banger. And boy, he bombed. He bombed.
0: Yeah, swung and miss on that one. That's a tough one to beat. But I got to go with the people who see Chris Canty and touch his child. Leave people's kids alone. You all won the worst take of the week. He's Jonathan Zaslow. I'm Emmett Golden. Coming up next, Game Day on ESPN Radio.
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3: 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Diamondbacks win 4-3. The White Sox lead the AL Central by 2 over Cleveland and Minnesota. Angel Martinez of the Guardians, grand slam, 6 RBIs in an 8-2 win over Chicago last night. They play again. It's on ESPN Radio 6:30 Eastern, the pregame. Pro Football Hall of Fame ongoing on ESPN. Getting in today, Larry Fitzgerald trails only Jerry Rice in receiving yards. Drew Brees, Super Bowl champ of the Saints. Roger Craig, three-time champ with San Francisco, tackling machine Luke Kuechly, and Adam Vinatieri, the NFL's all-time leading scorer. Future Hall of Famer Lane Johnson of the Eagles now says this will likely be his final season. Major League Soccer, one regular season game today, Houston at New England.
4: Resident Super Bowl champ Chris Candy. Coming up Monday, the Chiefs are next on our two-a-day series. I'll tell you what to expect from Patrick Mahomes as he returns from injury. 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

0: 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Kyle Bailey, Tim Donnelly with you here on a busy Saturday. Tim, we're watching Hall of Fame speeches up in Canton, Ohio right now. Adam Vinatieri's on the stage. We've seen Larry Fitzgerald already. Drew Brees and Luke Kuechly and Roger Craig, among the others, that will go in this weekend. And we got our first taste of football a couple of nights ago with the Hall of Fame game there in Canton. So you and I both live for this time of year. We're both big general sports fans to begin with, but this is the annual reminder that football has returned. What's up, Tim Donnelly? How are you, buddy?
1: I'm doing great. It's a, I believe, a Chris Berman anecdote, or the way he tells it is the offseason, you have the draft for the future of the NFL, you have Hall of Fame weekend to look at the past and honor the past, and then from that point forward, it's all about the now. So once we get through the Hall of Fame speeches, we honor the legends as we should. Then we're here. Then it's about the now. Then it's about what can you do for me on the field, production, results-based business. And I'm as stoked as anybody, except for perhaps the players, but maybe even as much as the players.
0: No doubt. And Thursday night with the Hall of Fame game was the return of football, obviously, and now we get at least one football game every week for the rest of the calendar year here in 2027. You and I are both located here in North Carolina. The country got its first taste of football, but for us especially, it was a local and regional conversation. Haynes King and the Panthers winning what might have been the greatest Hall of Fame game ever on Thursday night, man. That was the height of entertainment. 63 combined points.
1: And you know, there's this account on Twitter that's doing this nostalgia kick. They're showing us a bunch of stuff from 20 years ago, and I'm following it. 20 years ago to the day, to the Haynes King Hall of Fame play or preseason game, there was another Hall of Fame preseason game. It was between the Eagles and Raiders. And to show you how much things have changed, Donovan McNabb completed passes to Brian Westbrook in the primes of their career in that one. And Randy Moss was playing for the Raiders, and Aaron Brooks was playing for the Raiders, and they actually played in the Hall of Fame preseason game. So to rival the, like, it's tough for Haynes King, undrafted rookie free agent, to beat that out, right, when you have actual legitimate box office stars. But I would put that game on Thursday.

0: Thursday up against any preseason game in the history of the NFL as far as entertainment value for the second, third, and fourth quarters. First quarter, a little slow. But once you hit the second quarter, I didn't care that there wasn't a Westbrook or a McNabb or a headliner. I was all in, and it came down to the wire, and Haynes was more than enough to get my juices flowing.
1: It was awesome. Haynes King, the underdog story, undrafted free agent out of Georgia Tech, the former ACC Player of the Year, did not hear his name called in any of the 3 days of the NFL draft, but captivated the hearts of football fans across the country on Thursday night, walking off with a touchdown run, 33-30, to get, I believe, 334 total football games, if you include the preseason, started on Thursday night. And, of course, the rest of the league picks up their preseason action coming up on Thursday, and we are really, really off and running from there. But it starts with Canton. And right now, Adam Vinatieri, is on the stage right now, the South Dakota native. One of the greatest kickers, arguably the greatest kicker in NFL history. He's got an interesting story, and I'm watching the fans right now watch him, and I'm watching the ESPN coverage right now of the kicks sailing through in the snow against the Oakland Raiders, and the game that became famous for the tuck rule. For football fans like you and I, being able to both watch these speeches but also be taken back in time, some of the best content out there.
0: Adam Vinatieri, and I think every friend group maybe has this friend who's not around often. So, like, maybe they were the first one of your buddies to get married and have kids, so they were a little bit more locked down. But every time they came out, you made sure, like, oh, he's coming out. We're having a great time. All hands on deck. We're going to do this. We're going to do that. That's Vinatieri to me, because, like, you don't see him most of the game, but in the most clutch, most exciting moment, he goes out there and drills a snow kick or a game winner, and it's just like, man. Every time I see this guy, we're having a heck of a time. So Vinatieri, I mean, everybody remembers like 5 or 6 moments. Like, I know exactly where I was when Vinatieri showed up. So he's getting his due, and he deserves it.
1: He sure does. And then we saw Larry Fitzgerald a little while ago giving his induction speech. There's so much to say about him. Third overall pick out of Pittsburgh back in 2004. Spent all 17 seasons with the Arizona Cardinals. I can go through the list of, second all-time in receptions and second all-time in receiving yards. He's sixth all-time in receiving touchdowns. And all of that stuff is exactly why he's in the Hall of Fame. But my favorite Larry Fitzgerald stat is that in 17 seasons of NFL action, at the wide receiver position, he had more career tackles than he had drops. 41 career tackles, Tim, 28 career drops. Speaks to just the outright excellence of Larry Fitzgerald.
0: First of all, that is, I mean, it's off-sited, and every time I hear it, I go, that can't be true, but it is. There was the commercial. Remember the commercial? I think it was an insurance commercial. I don't even know what it's for. Where he was, like, catching, like, a slippery fish, and he was catching, like, a sword, and it was literally the whole conceit of a national campaign was, this guy catches everything. So, that, I mean, Hall of Fame is assumed for a guy like that, but deserved and first ballot and everything that he gets is exciting. And also, what I like to point out about Larry Fitz, he has not even officially retired. He has not filed his retirement paperwork because he's not done. He's like, hey, I'm not retired. I'm doing something. He fought back against the diva wide receiver narrative. Right, he's buttoned up. He's always saying the right thing. He's team first. He's making tackles. I think he's a Hall of Famer in every sense.
1: No doubt about it. By the way, here's a bit of Larry Fitzgerald's Hall of Fame speech opening remarks from just a little while ago.
2: I want to thank the Hall of Fame voters for this tremendous honor. It's a privilege to be here and share this stage with 4 men I truly respect. Between us, we've got catches, passes, tackles, kicks, and rushes all covered. To my brothers, Drew, Luke, Adam, and Roger, congratulations. All my life, I've been lucky enough to be surrounded by people and great institutions that surrounded me and nurtured me and inspired me to pursue excellence. Martin Luther King Park in Minneapolis, Minnesota is where it all started for me. I had my first touchdown, my first home run, first dunk, first fight. I even had my first kiss. And I almost drowned in the pool there one time.
1: Larry Fitzgerald being inducted into the Hall of Fame today, giving his speech. And I got to point out, too, again, of all the accolades, he was the Walter Payton Man of the Year. He led the NFL in receptions twice. It's also pretty remarkable. He played 17 seasons. I think he had 17 different quarterbacks throwing him the football in that different time span as well, Tim. Like, I'm not even sure that's an exaggeration.
0: No, actually, my cousin, who's Mike Lennon, was one of them. And the stories he has of Larry Fitzgerald are incredible. Just the demanding of excellence. And right, I mean, I'm sure if you asked him, he couldn't even name all the quarterbacks that like he caught touchdowns from. But it didn't matter, right? If you were the quarterback of the Cardinals and Larry Fitzgerald was the wide receiver out there with you, he was expecting the ball where it should be. He was expecting the offense to run the way it should be. It should be run. And I think that's part of why, despite the fact that I think we can all agree outside of, you know, 2 or 3 years, he didn't have the best situation to build up his own stats. Pretty regardless of the situation he was in, the stats ended up being what they should have been, right? They were impressive in 1,000 yards and 100 catches and all the touchdowns. It becomes really, really exciting when you look at the context of which he did it all.
1: Yeah, more speeches to come again today as the festivities in Canton, Ohio are truly underway. It's Hall of Fame Enshrinement Day in Canton, and as football action returns, Tim, so do a lot of conversations around the NFL, including the tush-push conversation, which we're going to get more heavily into. But Sean Mannion, the new offensive coordinator up there in Philadelphia, you know, he's been brought in to implement more of that, you know, under-center, play-action, Kyle Shanahan-rooted type stuff, but, you know, also telling the media in the last 24 hours, hey, we're running a new offense here, but we are leaning into the tush push, a staple of what has made this Philadelphia Eagles team really tough to contend with for several years now.
0: It's part of their identity. I think of the Eagles, I think of the tush push.
1: Right. I mean, it's a highly, highly successful play for them. And I was wondering whether or not they'd continue to make it a part of their staple as a team. And again, we'll get deeper into that throughout the course of the show. We'd love to hear from you. 1-888-SAY-ESPN if you want to give us a shout here on this Saturday, talking about the Hall of Fame induction ceremonies in Canton, going around the NFL. We got a lot of baseball to get to as well. So again, we'd love to take your calls. 1-888-SAY-ESPN. 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
5: To ring with your thoughts on whatever you want to chat about as we go through the show. 1-888-SAY-ESPN. That is 1-888-SAY-ESPN. But right now, we talk a little basketball because even though football has arrived, and that is at the forefront of a lot of people's minds, the NBA season will be here before we know it, Tim Donnelly. And this Kawhi Leonard situation with the LA Clippers continues to get muddier, uglier, and messier. We have another report from Pablo Torre that is an alleged second cap circumvention by the LA Clippers and Kawhi Leonard, whose sponsorship deal with a now bankrupt green banking company is at the center of the NBA investigation. He also had an undisclosed sponsorship agreement allegedly worth millions of dollars with the company that designed the Clippers video board inside the Intuit Dome. Pablo Torre reporting on his podcast. Pablo Torre finds out. Torre interviewed someone identified as a, quote, anonymous high-level source under contract for Intuit Dome, end quote, who alleged that the sponsorship deal was, quote, 1,000% a way to circumvent the salary cap. It was funneling money from the Clippers through Daktronics back to Kawhi, end quote. There's a lot going on here. We also know that there's an attempted trade to send Kawhi back to Toronto. The NBA has put a pause on that and basically is talking about Toronto possibly needing to accept any potential consequences and fallout of this current NBA investigation. What do you make of this latest update in this saga?
6: I'm having deja vu is what I'm having. And the reason being, I was worried this is going to happen in college football. That's what they're fighting so hard in college sports, right? The NIL Go, where you have to put every endorsement through a checks and balances system to make sure they're legit, to make sure that you know, you're not funneling rev share money or anything else to the players. I won't lie. I didn't think it was going to go to the NBA, but I was always curious as to why it didn't happen in the NFL. Like, why wouldn't Jerry Jones call one of his oil buddies and say, hey, I'm going to tell Dak to take $10 million a year. He's worth 60. Mm-hmm. So then you give him $50 million a year to endorse an oil rig, and I'll give you $50 million above price for whatever I buy from you, and we'll be outside the cap with it. And while I always assumed, because football to me is the sport where you bend rules, right? We're so conditioned to, like, college football bagmen that I always thought it was going to happen in football, but it sounds like it got to the NBA first, and Kawhi Leonard is allegedly the guy taking the benefits of it.
5: I like what you said about college football there, because I do think that there's been a greater assumption for a long time that in the mm-hmm. world of big-time college football, the bagmen exist, the money changes yep. hands in shady corners and back alleys and tunnels, and you know, we all kind of accepted it, but no one really, at least as I can recall, talked about pro sports in this way. And maybe there are people who suspected stuff like this was going on. And I want to emphasize again, this is all still allegations. It's all alleged, you know, until it plays mm-hmm. itself out entirely. But, you know, it's a really bad look for sure. It's also not, you know, the first time that we've seen something. something like this come to light in sports? I mean, there have probably been a lot of instances of this throughout the course of history that people just quite frankly didn't find out about. But, I mean, I'm thinking about the NBA. We watched this play out with the Minnesota Timberwolves and Joe Smith back in the early 2000s when David Stern really came down hard on them. And I wonder, you know, just thinking about that, and David Stern was, I don't know, let's say a bit more of a disciplinarian NBA commissioner than I believe Adam Silver to be. You came to expect that David Stern was going to come down with a hammer fist, throw the book at guys when there was clear wrongdoing. But, like, how hard do we think Adam Silver comes down on, or the rest of the NBA comes down on, the Clippers as a result of all this? Are we talking lost draft picks? Are we talking, you know, heavy fines? I mean, these owners are rich, and so I don't think the fines concern them as much as, you know, losing draft capital over stuff like this.
6: Yeah, I think, depending on what they can prove Steve Ballmer knew, I think he'll be the one facing the most punishment, just from what I would guess. But I also, like, if you want to treat the cause rather than the symptom, I've long said the issue, one of the big issues with the NBA is max contracts for individuals, right? I'm fine with the cap for the team, but if you have a max contract for a player, you are inherently, you're almost daring them to use their leverage in other ways or to cash in other ways. If the best players in the NBA, I'm just going to use round numbers here because I'm bad at math. If the best players in the NBA are worth like $100 million towards winning, but they can only make $50 million with a max contract, they're going to cash in that extra 50 somehow. LeBron James has notoriously cashed it in with leverage, right? Like, hey, you're paying me this because that's the most you're allowed to. But we all know I'm worth that. So go get my friend. Go get this guy. Go sign my son. Go draft my son. Like, I hire this coach. He cashes it in with leverage. If he were worth 50 and paid 50, they would go, no, we're paying you what you're worth. We're not kowtowing to you. Kawhi Leonard is worth more than he's allowed to make. So he's cashing in literally, allegedly, but literally with more cash, right? Like, I'm worth $80 million. You can pay me $60. How are we going to make me feel good about that $20? Maybe it's all these alleged fraudulent endorsements, and now he gets closer to his actual value. If he could just make 80, you wouldn't have to worry about any of this, and everybody would kind of come out in the equilibrium of the market.
5: Let's hear from Mike Golic, host of the Golics here on ESPN Radio, the all-new lineup. Mike Golic saying the Kawhi Leonard situation is continuing to gain steam.
7: This is akin what we used to talk about before college players could get paid, when they got paid under the table to sit and watch a plant grow, right? And then they got a $10,000 check for it. I mean, Kawhi is doing nothing for these companies to getting paid. It is a clear cap circumvention, clearly. And the NBA was probably just hoping this thing would go away, but it's not. Yeah, I guess you see Pablo Torre coming, or Pablo Torre on line one, you got issues. Right? So they're going to be forced into doing something, and what's going to be an appropriate penalty for this, because we always talk about, and not just in sports and parenting and whatever, you have to make the discipline of the penalty bad enough to where that you don't want to do it again.
6: As a parent of young children, and I know you are as well, finding the punishment that fits the transgression is one of the hardest. You know, I got like, you know, go to your room, and I use that for everything. Like the NBA has tiers to it, right? So if you're taking away picks, second round picks get passed left and right nonstop. You can take five of them, nobody would care. If you take a first round pick, it's almost like you have to reverse lottery protect it, right? Because if the Clippers are good and you lose pick 28, who cares? But if they're not good and you take away the seventh pick, everybody's going to be real, real, real on alert for that one. So finding the punishment is not easy, and that's what the commissioner, Adam Silver, is going to have to do.
5: Well, and our very own Amber Wilson of ESPN Radio said just yesterday that Kawhi and Steve Ballmer should be punished.
8: The way that I see this situation is that Kawhi did agree to adhere to the rules that are clearly laid out by the CBA in a salary cap sport, because he is a member of the union and as such has certainly agreed to live within the limits and the parameters of the CBA. And the CBA very clearly dictates that teams and players cannot make any arrangement in negotiations with outside contracts that violate the rules. And that's exactly what is happening here. This is a team and a player, allegedly, that is circumventing and violating the rules through a third-party contract. And the player has agreed not to do that by being a participant in the NBA and being a member of a union that has negotiated the CBA. I vehemently disagree with both you and Matt. I do think that Kawhi gets in trouble if this is true, and I do think Steve Ballmer and the Clippers obviously get in trouble as well.
6: First of all, we're all doing a horrendous job of just slamming on the brakes, and I did it as well, and saying allegedly, because we're all talking as if it happened and then reminding ourselves, like, allegedly, which we have to do because of a very simple premise. You don't punish people for what they did. You punish people for what you can prove they did.
5: Right.
6: And I imagine Ballmer and Kawhi were pretty wink-wink, right? There's nothing in writing. There's probably, you know, hey, if somebody gives you a call, maybe you answer it. Like, there's no three-way conference call with Ballmer, Daktronics, and Kawhi, right?
5: There's
6: Ballmer
5: no paper
6: winking,
5: trail.
6: There's Ballmer winking, and there's Daktronics calling Kawhi. And if you can prove they're connected, that's where the punishment comes. If you can't, there can't be.
5: Well, and in punishments, I talked about Joe Smith in the early 2000s. David Stern stripped that organization of five consecutive first-round picks, Minnesota, that is, as a result of a plan to map out and try to circumvent the cap back then. So we'll see what the NBA does, assuming all of this can, in fact, be proven. Coming up, to the diamond we go. This is Game Day on ESPN Radio and the ESPN app.
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12: Good afternoon, this is Paul Keels. You could call it a big series. It's the Cleveland Guardians in Chicago to face the White Sox tonight in the start of a weekend set. It's a matchup of a Guardians team who trails the White Sox by three games in the American League Central and a Cleveland team that's dropped three in a row. But manager Stephen Vogt says it's a great opportunity.
13: Obviously, we wish we were in a different position record-wise going into the weekend, but we get three games with the people we're chasing. I think that's the way we're looking at it. And they're obviously a really good team, and so are we. So I think the guys are going to have a lot of excitement and a lot of energy going into tomorrow. We're really good about turning the page from the day before. So let's turn the page from this three-game series, and let's get ready to win a series over the weekend.
12: Tonight in the opener, Parker Messick to pitch for the Guardians, and it'll be Noah Schultz for the White Sox. Meanwhile, the Cincinnati Reds, who've won four in a row, coming off a sweep of the Athletics, be on the road to take on the Washington Nationals tonight. Chase Petty will be the opener for the Reds in what will be a bullpen game. Cade Cavalli to pitch for the Nationals. Cincinnati now finds himself four games out in the race for the final National League wildcard spot. Golf, second round of the PGA Wyndham Championship in Greensboro, North Carolina. Ben James, the leader, Eddie, 11 under par, two strokes ahead of the rest of the field. From football, Kansas City Chiefs coach Andy Reid saying today most likely quarterback Patrick Mahomes will not play in their preseason opener next weekend against the Rams. Mahomes coming off December knee surgery, but so far has participated in everything the Chiefs have done in training camp. This is the Ohio News Network.
14: Your Skynet overnight forecast calls for a

0: chance of showers or thunderstorms. Mostly cloudy with a low 68. For Saturday, a chance of showers or thunderstorms in the late afternoon. Mostly sunny with a high of 84 degrees. Saturday night, clear skies with a low of 60. Sunday, a slight chance of showers in the afternoon. It'll be sunny with a high of 84 degrees. For Skynet Weather, I'm Max Crenshaw, ESPN Radio, 1430 AM and 105.7 FM.
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5: Yards. Also going in, the NFL's all-time leading scorer, 24-year Patriots and Colts kicker Adam Vinatieri. Carolina All-Pro linebacker Luke Kuechly going in with a great running and receiving back for the Niners, Roger Craig, and Drew Brees, Super Bowl champ with the Saints. Right tackle Lane Johnson of the Eagles now says this will likely be his final season. No early afternoon starts in baseball. We wait until 3 Eastern. Great pitching matchup in the Bronx. Chris Sale for the Braves, Garrett Cole for the Yankees. New York came back late for a 3-2 win last night. Ben Rice tied it in the ninth. Ryan McMahon won it in the 10th. Little League Softball World Series, the semis on ESPN. 3 p.m. Eastern, Daviess County, Kentucky faces Toms River, New Jersey at 6 Eastern. It's Johnson County, North Carolina taking on Lake Mary, Florida. 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
6: Hey, it's your resident Super Bowl champ, Chris Candy. 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I'll tell you what to expect from Patrick Mahomes as he returns from injury. It's on Sportsmanlike, 6 a.m. Eastern, right here on ESPN Radio, ESPN2, and ESPNU.

0: 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Kyle Bailey, Tim Donnelly with you, watching the Pro Football Hall of Fame induction ceremonies on ESPN right now, and also patiently awaiting the return of baseball here on a Saturday. As you heard the update there, the SportsCenter update, no early MLB action today. We await first pitch coming up at 3:05 of Braves and Yankees. And right now, we are talking some baseball with Jorge Castillo, ESPN Major League Baseball reporter, is with us here on Game Day on ESPN Radio. Jorge, we've had almost a full week to watch these deadline deals. Who's helped themselves the most? I mean, the Dodgers getting Scooble might be the obvious answer, but has there been a quieter winner thus far that's looked even better?
1: And yeah, well, Scooble eventually, I think, will help the Dodgers the most. But I think the team that was really helped, a team that could maybe compete with the Dodgers here in October, is the Cubs. I really like them getting Clay Holmes and Kevin Gausman, two right-handed starters, two guys who are ground ball specialists, and the Cubs have the best defense in baseball. That infield defense is, you know, they're like vacuum cleaners everywhere. So I think that matchup really works. And the Cubs just really, really need to start pitching. They've had a bunch of injuries there in their rotation. And adding Gausman and Holmes is huge, because that lineup up and down, up and down that lineup, you have veterans. You have a really good offense. You have a great defense. And you have perhaps an MVP, maybe the MVP in the National League right now, Pete Carl Armstrong, leading the way. So I really like what the Cubs did.
2: And they did, I mean, just swept the Dodgers, part of seven straight losses for the Dodgers. What is this streak doing for removing an era of invincibility that everybody threw on the Dodgers when their Monstar roster came together?
1: Yeah, I mean, I wasn't one of those people. I watched the World Series last year. They almost lost. they were an inch. You know, if IKF takes a bigger secondary lead, if Jeff Hoffman doesn't throw Miguel Rojas a slider, you know, the Blue Jays win the World Series. And the fact is, you know, the Dodgers have had, you know, close calls, and I get it. They have an amazing roster, 1 through 26. The depth is unbelievable. The money they've spent. But the fact of the matter is, Edwin Diaz has been hurt most of the year. He has not looked good when he's been healthy. He just gave up the walk-off home run last night in Arizona. Blake Snell's been hurt most of the year. Tyler Glasnow's been hurt most of the year. Kyle Tucker has not been good. $60 million this season he's getting paid. He has not been good. Mookie Betts has not been good. There are a lot of holes. There are a lot of question marks with this team. And the biggest one being, okay, Shohei Ohtani, is he going to pitch again? You know, that knee has been an issue for a couple months now. Actually, for about a month now, and we don't know when he's going to pitch again. He's obviously still, you know, great at the plate, but we don't know if he'll get that sort of two-way aspect of Ohtani. So there are a lot of question marks. They're not an invincible team. I never thought they were, and I think right now, you know, seven-game losing streak, the question marks, they're about as vulnerable as they've been in a long time.
0: Jorge Castillo, ESPN MLB reporter, here with us on Game Day on ESPN Radio. The Dodgers are slumping. The Red Sox are doing the opposite again, right? They won 15 straight. That streak gets snapped. No problem. They just start rattling off more. 9 straight after last night's dazzling performance from Peyton Tolley. I think they've won 27 of 30, 32 of 37. I mean, it's been truly one of the most remarkable runs we've seen in quite some time. But the Rays still sit atop that division. The Sox are still looking up at the Yankees. Like, what do you think all of this is ultimately leading to in Boston?
1: Well, it's going to lead to a playoff spot, which I would have called you crazy a couple of months ago. It's just a remarkable run. Their pitching staff is elite. Their bullpen is elite. And the thing that I always think about when it comes to the Red Sox right now is they don't have Roman Anthony, arguably their best hitter going into the season. Now, Wilson Contreras is one of the best hitters in baseball, so I think Wilson Contreras is their best hitter. But going into the season, we all projected Roman Anthony, their best hitter. One of baseball's perhaps young stars, best young stars. And then Garrett Crochet. He has not pitched since late April. This is their ace. Cy Young runner-up last year to Tarek Skubal. They don't have those two guys. What if they get those two guys? I don't think Garrett Crochet is going to come back as a full-fledged starter, but he might be coming out of the bullpen come October. You add into that mix, and then you add Roman Anthony, who's recently started swinging again. He has sort of had a mysterious wrist injury, finger injury, I think it is. If you add him to the mix, add Crochet to the bullpen, this is a scary team come October. Obviously, momentum in baseball, it can be fleeting, but this is 31-5 in the last 36 games. This is just something we've never seen. The Red Sox franchise goes back since, the Civil War, basically. And these guys are doing stuff that hasn't been done in the franchise history. So I think they're very for real. The American League is not that strong. The Rays and the Yankees are the two other best teams in the American League. And I think the Red Sox, by the end of this, could be the best team in the American League.
2: As we continue to kind of talk about all the contenders gearing up for the home stretch here, we can talk about two of them at the same time because they play each other today. Braves Yankees is this year's, and then the projected starters are famous. Is this version of Gerrit Cole ready to go stare down Chris Sale, who's pitching pretty darn well this year?
1: Yeah, you know what's funny? What's crazy is that most guys, when they come back from Tommy John surgery, it takes them about a year to really find, like, their, not necessarily their stuff, it's their command, their control. And Gerrit Cole has not had that issue. He has looked really good for the most part since coming back from Tommy John surgery. And that's what the Yankees needed. They needed ace Gerrit Cole to come back right away, sort of headline this rotation come October with Cam Schuller and Max Fried. And I think that's the version that the Yankees have gotten. And I was sort of, unsure. I was sort of pessimistic about it. You just don't see that at all, really, when guys come back from TJ. But he's looked really strong as of late. And I think this is a guy who can match up with the best in baseball. And Chris Sale, still at his age, being one of the best in baseball, a future Hall of Famer, leading that Atlanta Braves rotation. That's an awesome, awesome pitching matchup in the Bronx this afternoon.
0: Jorge, even after a rough stretch, the Chicago White Sox are still leading the AL Central by two games right now, 2 years removed from losing over 120 games. I mean, they seem like a potential contender. I'm not sure how legit you think they are, but, you know, in a season full of surprises on the South side, to you, what's been the biggest surprise about this team?
1: Well, the fact that they're in it, not just in first place, it's August 8th. When you see this in April and May, you're like, all right, down the stretch, once the summer months start here and the real teams, the standings will show really what's going on. But the White Sox have stuck through it. They might make the playoffs. I don't think they're that legit. I don't think they're as good as their record sort of indicates. I think their deadline just frankly wasn't good enough. They needed starting pitching. They got Luis Castillo, who has a 5 ERA, and they needed more. I think they needed another starter. And I don't know if they're going to be good enough to stave off the Twins and or the Guardians down this stretch. So it's been an awesome story, though. Like you said, this team was at the bottom. They were in the basement the last couple of years. There wasn't a lot of hope. Going into this season, things were ticking up. They were trending up, but you still didn't expect this. So it's still an awesome story being 3 games over .500 at this point. But I don't know if they have enough to hold off the Twins or the Guardians. Or even the Tigers, for that matter, even if that's a trading school ball.
2: All right, I know we just passed the trade deadline, but I'm already missing the "where will Scoobal go" talks. So this offseason, where is he going to go? Is he still a Dodger? I want to start it all back up.
1: Hey, he could be a Dodger. He could be a Met. I think the Mets are going to be in play for Tarik Skubal. The Mets, after this disastrous season, though, it's funny. They trade like half their entire bullpen and a couple of starters, and they've won like 4 games in a row since the deadline. They're in last place in the National League East with the second biggest payroll in baseball. It's been a disastrous season. I think they're going to try to win in 2027. I think part of winning in 2027, well, I know part of winning 2027 is figuring out this starting rotation for next year. Nolan McClain's going to be in it. Zach Thornton's going to be in it. Sean Manaea will probably be in it. Christian Scott. And I think Tarik Skubal can fit into that rotation. We've seen Steve Cohen, the owner of the Mets. He has not been afraid of signing big-time Boris clients. He signed Juan Soto to a $765 million contract. That relationship exists between him and Scott Boras. Tarik Skubal, another Scott Boras client. He's going to probably command the biggest contract in baseball history for a pitcher. I think the Mets are going to be involved. I think it's going to be sort of those big market teams. And this is assuming we're not going to get a cap come next year. If this is assuming Skubal signs before the lockouts, we don't have to worry about that. Whether there is a cap or there isn't a cap, that could have an impact on this. But as it is right now, no cap, it's going to be sort of the main characters we see every year. The Dodgers, the Mets. I don't know if the Yankees will have the appetite for a long-term contract for Skubal at the price he's going to command. But I really think it's going to be between the Mets and the Dodgers.
0: Jorge Castillo, ESPN MLB reporter, here with us on Game Day on ESPN Radio. Jorge, thank you as always. Have a great weekend.
1: Thank you, guys. Appreciate it.
0: There you go. Jorge Castillo with us on Game Day on ESPN Radio. 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That is 1-888-SAY-ESPN. 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
6: Good afternoon, this is Paul Keels. You could call it a big series. It's the Cleveland Guardians in Chicago to face the White Sox tonight in the start of a weekend set. It's a matchup of a Guardians team who trails the White Sox by three games in the American League Central and a Cleveland team that's dropped three in a row. But manager Stephen Vogt says it's a great opportunity.
7: Obviously, we wish we were in a different position record-wise going into the weekend, but we get three games with the people we're chasing. I think that's the way we're looking at it. And they're obviously a really good team, and so are we. So I think the guys are going to have a lot of excitement and a lot of energy going into tomorrow. We're really good about turning the page from the day before. So let's turn the page from this three-game series, and let's get ready to win a series over the weekend.
6: Tonight in the opener, Parker Messick to pitch for the Guardians, and it'll be Noah Schultz for the White Sox. Meanwhile, the Cincinnati Reds, who've won four in a row, coming off a sweep of the Athletics, be on the road to take on the Washington Nationals tonight. Chase Petty will be the opener for the Reds in what will be a bullpen game. Cade Cavalli to pitch for the Nationals. Cincinnati now finds himself four games out in the race for the final National League wildcard spot. Golf, second round of the PGA Wyndham Championship in Greensboro, North Carolina. Ben James the leader, Eddie 11 under par, two strokes ahead of the rest of the field. From football, Kansas City Chiefs coach Andy Reid saying today most likely quarterback Patrick Mahomes will not play in their preseason opener next weekend against the Rams. Mahomes coming off December knee surgery, but so far has participated in everything the Chiefs have done in training camp. This is the Ohio News Network.
8: Yes, the 4th of July fireworks may be over, but the festivities for America's 250th birthday are still in full swing. 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
9: Your Skynet overnight forecast calls for a chance of showers or thunderstorms. Mostly cloudy with a low 68. For Saturday, a chance of showers or thunderstorms in the late afternoon. Mostly sunny with a high of 84 degrees. Saturday night, clear skies with a low of 60. Sunday, a slight chance of showers in the afternoon. It'll be sunny with a high of 84 degrees. For Skynet weather, I'm Max Crenshaw, ESPN Radio, 1430 AM and 105.7 FM.
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0: start from Toley. A homer from Duran set the tone, and the Red Sox demolished the Athletics 13-1.
1: Red Sox winning their ninth in a row yesterday. That final call courtesy of WEEI in Boston. They are scorching hot right now. And it's not just the wins that span in this span that make this a fairy tale stretch. They were going into July 3rd, 37-48 on the season. They are the first team in MLB history to win at least 27 games in a 30-game span while entering that span 10 or more games under 500, according to the Elias Sports Bureau. Just two teams had a sub-500 record entering such a 30-game stretch, with the worst being three games under. That was the 1916 Giants and the 1887 St. Louis Browns. So there's your context for you in history. Kyle Bailey, Tim Donnelly here with you on Game Day on ESPN Radio, the ESPN app, SiriusXM, Channel 80. Big thanks to Jorge Castillo for joining us to talk some baseball. And Tim, we got to the Red Sox with Jorge. It's truly remarkable what they've been up to for the last 2 months. And here they are, really, I mean, just a different, completely different team than they were at the end of April. Is anybody playing better baseball right now?
2: No, and I'm just going to add to your little stat throwdown there at the beginning, because I think there's a million ways to try to conceptualize how well they're playing, and I don't know if any of them do them justice. But here's my favorite: it took them, so they won 64 games. That's what they have 64 wins right now. To win the first 32, it took them 78 games. To win the second 32, it took them 37. Like that shouldn't happen in baseball, right? Baseball, everybody's going to win, everybody's going to lose, 30% of your games, and it's what you do with the middle that matters. They're not losing 30% of their games. It shouldn't happen this way, but it is. And whether you think it's the craziest turnaround ever, whether you think they were underperforming and now finally are performing to their level, as Jorge pointed out, they have an opportunity to get healthier and be more talented than they've been on this little streak here. So, yeah, they're playing the best baseball right now. It's just a matter of we know there's a Jekyll and a Hyde for the Red Sox. We've seen them both. Which one will show up in the biggest games is the only question here from this point forward.
1: Yeah, they're just the 10th team since 1900 to go 27-3 or better in a 30-game span within a season. They joined the 2017 Cleveland Guardians, I think the Indians still back then, the 1977 Royals, the 53 Yankees, the 47 Yankees, the 41 Yankees, the 36 Giants, the 16 Giants. I mean, we're going way back in time here. So what they're doing is truly historic. They're the fastest team in MLB history to go from 14 games under 500 to 13 games over at just 44 days. Again, when you start talking about who's done it previously, you're going back to 1914, to the 1920s. It really has been that long. And listen, I'm far from a New Englander. I'm here in North Carolina. I didn't grow up rooting for the Red Sox, but I did marry into a Red Sox family, Tim. So, we were recently on the annual family vacation up to New Hampshire, which is, firmly Red Sox territory, of course. And I'm watching at least half of that winning streak, the 15-game winning streak with my father-in-law. I mean, they've been delighting New Englanders and Red Sox fans for a long time now, several weeks, because they just continue to find ways to do it. When they lost the winning streak at 15 games, I think everybody said, okay, where does it go from here? Will they be able to gain the steam? And that's exactly what they've done. And I mean, guys like Peyton Tolley are the reason why. A guy who I don't think anybody expected this. He was good in college, played for a couple of really good programs in Wichita State and TCU, but no one necessarily expected him to do what he's been doing. 14 Ks last night. That kid is unbelievable.
2: Yeah, I will commiserate with you. I have Red Sox fans in my family as well. My dad grew up in New England, so I've been a subjected to his New England fandom my entire life. It's been a rough one for them, right? It's two years since they won an NBA championship. Their football team only made the Super Bowl last year. They didn't win the Super Bowl. So they need a injured Red Sox team to pick up their spirits with like the hottest streak since 19 whatever. So yeah, they're just a beaten up and bruised program this century of New England fan bases, and it's good to see them finally get a win, because they've been tortured recently.
1: No doubt. And when you ask the questions, who could be playing better baseball than the Red Sox right now, I think there are maybe two teams you could look at to even join the conversation, and one of them lost last night. I mean, the Braves had won eight straight, had really been figuring things out, and I think overall still are, but, you know, an eight-game win streak is great, but certainly pales in comparison to a 15-gamer and a 9-gamer and winning 27 out of 30. You know, you could also point to the Milwaukee Brewers, of course, who, you know, aren't streaking right now, but they're a 72-win team, most wins in the National League, and, you know, have been among the, if not the best in baseball at various points. So I'd look at Milwaukee and I'd look at Atlanta as really the only other two teams or clubs that compare at this moment in time.
2: And I'd agree with that, those three. And obviously, Milwaukee, I wish they were able to do more at the deadline to capitalize on the magic that is Mizorowski. But, like, you know, I'd have to do more research on the 1941 Yankees or whatever. but like, the Brewers, the Braves, are either of them doing it without their ace? You know, like, of course not. Like, the Crochet, as Jorge told us, he might come back, but it'll be out of the bullpen. Somebody like Roman Anthony could come back, and that's a boost. They traded for a guy. We're not sure what he's going to end up being able to do due to injury. With Adley Rutschman, who is one of the more talented physically catchers like ever. I mean, the guy tackled Christian McCaffrey on a college football field. He's a wildly athletic catcher. If he comes back and is even 85% of what he can be, they're just going to continue getting better in addition to being the hottest team in baseball right now with only a few contenders for that title.
1: No doubt. By the way, since we're talking baseball, tune in for baseball action today as the White Sox host the Guardians. Coverage begins at 6:30 Eastern here on ESPN Radio and the ESPN app. And, you know, we're talking about teams that are playing well, that are hot. The White Sox have cooled off a bit as of late, but as we talked about with Jorge Castillo, you know, truly one of the best stories in baseball right now. Will Venable's done a great job up there. I certainly had higher hopes for the Tony La Russa era a couple of years ago than, you know, maybe some did, but they've moved on. They've made changes. They've turned it around really quickly. I don't know if they're legitimate World Series contenders, as Jorge was saying a little while ago. Their deadline was probably a little bit underwhelming, but to be atop the AL Central right now, given where they were 2 years ago, Tim, it's one of the better stories in baseball. There's no doubt about that.
2: I mean, it's one of the best parts of baseball is the season is so long that you have these narratives where, like, you get caught up in the White Sox and you're a believer for a little bit. And then somebody like Jorge, who knows a lot more about the sport and covers it a lot more than I do, is like, yeah, you know, I'm not sure if they're legit. But the romantic part of it is, you know, we're always going to have that 3 weeks where you were like, I don't know, it doesn't make sense, but could they continue this forever? Like the White Sox are one of those teams that will own a month this year in my imagination, even if in reality, you know, that once the games become the ones that really, really matter, they may not hold up.
1: No, it's a good time to be a baseball fan in the Windy City as well. You know, both Chicago White Sox and the Chicago Cubs having really good seasons. Chicago currently sitting at 68-49, 7-3 in their last 10. I think they've won 5.

0: straight. So they've had a really strong second half surge, strong record. They're set up well for the postseason. And again, Chicago baseball in September should make for a whole lot of fun.
1: And I mean, when Chicago sweeps the Dodgers, like they just did in a three-game series, whatever it was, like last week, I think mentally that's gigantic, right? Because especially after the deadline, the hype train for the Dodgers became like a locomotive with no brakes. Just getting that quick, like, land three or four body blows and remind everybody that, you know, the Dodgers aren't invincible and we're right here. I think that was a very, very important mental situation for the Cubs to go have that success and they'll benefit from it later on.
0: Yeah, the Dodgers are ice cold. They've lost seven straight, and after the immediate the Skubal deal, the immediate backlash, the are they ruining baseball narratives that spread like wildfire across the country, you know, you have to wonder how many nights they're getting a team's best shot, maybe out of resentment. Yep. They truly have become the Darth Vader of Major League Baseball in that way. So I do think they're getting a lot of teams' best shot right now, in part because of that. And speaking of the Dodgers, 30 for 30's new series, The Betrayal of Shohei Ohtani, is available now on all major podcast platforms. The Betrayal of Shohei Ohtani is presented by Gusto. Coming up, Too High or Too Low? 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
1: Lawrence Taylor. I thought it was because training camp had already started, but in truth, it's because he's judging his girlfriend's cheerleading competition.
2: Vinatieri inducted with Larry Fitzgerald, Luke Kuechly, Roger Craig, and Drew Brees. Baseball, surprising White Sox have lost four straight, but they lead Cleveland and Minnesota by two games in the Central. Guardians beat them 8-2 last night. Angel Martinez drove in two runs in the first, then in the fifth.
3: And he swings and skies it. High, deep right field, way back there. Grand slam, Angel Martinez. Single-handedly, a one-man wrecking crew tonight here on the South Side.
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4: It's another busy weekend around the world of sports, and this is Game Day. Game Day.

0: obligated to remind you that 3 weeks from today, college football returns to our lives. We got Bill Belichick in North Carolina, locking horns with TCU at noon over in Dublin, Ireland that day. We got Virginia and NC State, a game that was supposed to be played in Brazil, but the powers that be thought better of that and brought it back stateside. Week zero matchups, 3 weeks from today in college football, and we are off and running from that point. And we're about to talk all about it here on Game Day on ESPN Radio and the ESPN app, Sirius XM Channel 10, Channel 80, pardon me, and we are presented by Progressive Insurance. Kyle Bailey, Tim Donnelly, and we enlist the help of our executive producer, Josh Kapke, here in this segment as we bring to you Too High, Too Low, College Football Edition, as the College Football Coaches Poll Top 25 was revealed just a couple of days ago. Josh Kapke, we appreciate your service, sir. Take it away.
1: Thank you, Kyle. Let's start with the number one overall ranked team in the coaches poll. Kyle, we'll start with you. The Ohio State Buckeyes, too high, too low, or just right?
0: I think this is right. Now, again, we can, and I'm sure we will, talk about Miami, the national runner-up from last year, and possibly an upgraded quarterback, and whether or not they deserve some love for the number one overall spot. But, I mean, Ohio State is returning a lot of talent. They've taken some heavy defensive attrition, as they do every year, losing multiple high draft picks to the NFL. But, you know, they've got their quarterback, Julian Sayin, back. That's the biggest, most important starting point for them. Had a strong redshirt freshman year, pretty efficient guy. Helps, of course, that you have all the talent around him. Jeremiah Smith, Brandon Ennis. I mean, you've got some players that are returning to a team that, you know, every year they are loaded with blue chip five-star talent. So, you know, we could talk about other teams here, but it's really hard to argue with the Buckeyes given everything they have returning.
2: Yeah, I don't know. Are we allowed to say too low for somebody picked number one overall? Like, is there room to go up? Which is like insane to say. You brought up the draft talent. It's what, four first rounders? Day two picks.
0: I was watching the camp coverage earlier this morning, and you know, Sonny Styles is being interviewed live from Washington training camp, and you know, Arvell Reese is now with the Giants, and Caleb Downs and Caden McDonald. But you know, they're one of the rare few programs in the country, Josh, that can lose that kind of talent and still be regarded as the number one team in America the very next year.
2: The last three drafts they've had. Sorry, I want to quickly go through this. Marvin Harrison Jr., top four pick. Emeka Egbuka, top 20 pick. Carnell Tate, top four pick. All wide receivers. I think their wide receivers are better this year. Chris Henry Jr. coming in as a freshman is a monster. Jeremiah Smith is the best player in college football. Like, they're better at positions that they got ransacked by the draft. So, yeah, number one is, I guess I have to say, properly rated, but maybe underrated somehow.
1: Let's head over to the ACC. Clemson coming in at number 23. Tim, too high, too low, or just right?

0: too high. This is, I assume, a lot of people on a lot of coaches on their brackets or on their ballots, I should say, got near the end and didn't really have an idea, so they picked a name that they know. They picked like a big brand name that maybe they like, Dabo. The fact of the matter is, last couple of years, they just haven't been the Clemson that we know. And now they're breaking in a quarterback with Vezina, who's not Cade Klubnik even. So, at least we don't know. He's a mystery. So I think it's a lot of brand name doing the lifting for Clemson here. They probably should be also receiving votes. And how about this? Maybe they can sneak up on some people, right? They haven't been able to do that in 15 years. Maybe this is a set the expectations appropriately year, and then they can exceed them by a little bit.
1: But I would say, too, that, like, there is an element of Clemson still coasting on its reputation here. We all agree, right? I mean, they're 7-6 last year, and they didn't exactly make a splash in the transfer portal at the most important position. Now, to Dabo's credit, you know, they brought in some defensive talent via the portal, and I think that's really important, but, you know, they're going to roll with the in-house guy, Christopher Vezina, who may or may not be able to do this job, but they're banking a lot on him. They've got a freshman waiting in the wings as well who could be a factor in this, but, you know, Clemson's one of those teams. They've got, Gideon Davis in the backfield. And Chris Johnson Jr. in the backfield. They've got Wesco at wide receiver. There is talent. I think there's pro-level talent on this Clemson team. And one of the big question marks here, too, as you know, is Chad Morris returning as the offensive coordinator, a guy who was, you know, orchestrating those great early Clemson offenses with Taj Boyd and Sammy Watkins and company. You know, is Chad Morris still innovative? Does he have still a new evolution left in his bag? Or, you know, are opposing defensive coordinators just going to be able to turn on the last 15 years of film and know exactly what Chad Morris is about to do?
0: Yeah, there's no doubt in my mind this team would win the 2011 national championship. I have no idea what they do in 2026, but back then it all fits.
2: All right, let's move on to the SEC, a team that had been all too familiar with that number one ranking next to their name for many years, now has two ones next to their name. The 11th ranked Alabama Crimson Tide. Kyle, too high, too low, just right.
1: Oh, this one's tough. I really don't know, and I hate to say that, but, like, I'm not quite... they're talented. We know that, all right? We know that they have talent. They're always going to have talent in Tuscaloosa, and we know that Kalen DeBoer is a good coach. Now, is it Austin Mack? Is it Keelan Russell? You know, who will both play eventually this season? I really don't know the answer to that right now, but they've taken some heavy losses. They're another one of those programs that historically has been able to do that and reload, but, you know, Ty Simpson's gone in the first round. Caden Proctor's gone in the first round. Jeremy Bernard, you know, a great wide receiver there, taken in the second round. They lost their defensive tackles, Overton, Tim Keenan. So they've made some nice portal additions. I like the linebacker pickup in Caleb Woodson, a guy I'm familiar with from Virginia Tech. They brought in Javen James from Mississippi State. But really, for me, Alabama depends upon the quarterback play, because you look at the top of this conference, Tim, there are a lot of good quarterbacks in the SEC. Does Alabama have a top five quarterback in the Southeastern Conference? Looking at them today, I'd have to say right now the answer is no.
0: It's fascinating. This goes back to the Saban era of Alabama. Even when it seemed like they could just walk around the country and name their recruits, I want you and I want you, they haven't done a great job of having, like, the super duper studs at quarterback, right? Some of their best teams were AJ McCarron or Mac Jones. There was a Coker. I don't know. It's strange that they don't look more like some of the other powerhouses as far as their quarterback lineage. I know the Tua Bryce kind of got away from that for a second, but they can win without having a superstar quarterback if you have an Alabama level of talent everywhere else. I'm not sure they have an Alabama level of talent everywhere else this year, and they're not being coached up by Nick Saban, which matters. That's not a knock on DeBoer. That's respect to Nick Saban. So I would imagine 11's a little high, and they'll tumble a bit, especially once they hit their SEC schedule.
2: All right, let's move on to a team that reached the national championship game this past season, the Miami Hurricanes. Tim, too high, too low, just right?
0: I'm going just right. I think with their they're reloading with Darian Mensah and Cooper Barcade and a few other guys out of the portal, the defensive end from Missouri whose name's escaping me. They're going to be talented. They're all in. They're getting, you know, their swag back. They're cool again. I think they'll be right there in the mix. A CFP team, not the favorite, but they can beat anybody on any given day. And Malachi Toney is, I said Jeremiah Smith's the best player in college football earlier. I still believe that. Malachi Toney, though, two or three. I think he's that talented as a playmaker for Miami.
1: I I think it's too low. Like, I think Miami deserves to be a preseason top five team. In fact, I'd have them above the defending national champion Indiana Hoosiers right now. Indiana, who I think, listen, I think the world of Kurt Cignetti. I don't think there's been a better character, personality come along in this sport in a long time. This sport is all about characters and personalities. He's right up there near the top. But, you know, Fernando Mendoza is gone. They lost Omar Cooper Jr. and Roman Hemby and Kalen Black. And, you know, a lot of a national championship team that was older. In comes Josh Hoover from TCU. I don't want to make this all about Indiana, but I think there are a lot of question marks there. Whereas for me with Miami, Mario Cristobal's put together just a recruiting machine in South Beach. You upgrade, I think, from Beck to Darian Mensah. You mentioned Tony and Fletcher. They lost some offensive line pieces, but they've recruited, it seems, every five-star on the East Coast, you know, along the offensive line here recently. So, you know, I think Miami deserves a little bit more benefit of the doubt, but, you know, nothing's a guarantee. I would have had them top five, though.
2: All right, Kyle, let's go to the team that won the Lane Kiffin sweepstakes. LSU, sitting at 13. What say you? Too high, too low, just right?
1: Okay. I also, by the way, if you're out there listening, we'd love to hear from you, your thoughts on the coaches poll, too high, too low, 1-888-SAY-ESPN. That's 1-888-SAY-ESPN. Expectations are high in Baton Rouge, right? But, like, is Sam Levitt a national championship caliber quarterback? I got to start there. You know, you don't have to have the best quarterback in the country to win a national championship, but you probably need to have one of the best quarterbacks in the country to win a national championship. And I don't know if Sam Levitt is one of those guys. Now, LSU's lost a lot of players from last year's team. I don't think that's the end of the world, because in LSU, every in-state kid who's, you know, worth anything still wants to play at LSU. So Lane Kiffin is always going to have his pick of the litter of some of the best talent in the state. So because of that, I expect them to be a playoff team. You know, I expect them to be in the mix, but can they win the national championship? I don't know with who they have at quarterback. So I'm going to say 13 sounds about right.
0: I'm going to say it's too high. If he were able to, and remember, I mean, it was so messy, him leaving Ole Miss. And he did bring some players with him. I just think he didn't bring the two most important. If he would have been able to bring Trinidad Chambliss and Kawan Lacey, the backfield, I mean, those two guys were the engine for Ole Miss last year. And he's going to have to rebuild the engine in LSU. So, you know, he'll have success at LSU, but I just don't know if this year with this roster is the year where it's going to happen. If he would have been able to bring those two guys, I'd say this was too low, and they should be even more hyped up, but a little high for me sitting there kind of right on the CFP cusp.
2: All right, let's get one more in. Notre Dame Fighting Irish. Tim, too high, too low, just right?
0: Too high. It's Notre Dame. They're always going to be too high, right? Like, there's a high school. This is my quick analogy here. There's a high school in Maryland called DeMatha, where a bunch of my buddies went, some of my college teammates at the University of Delaware went. And one of them that went there said, you should pretty much just, like, take a star off of everyone's recruiting ranking that goes to DeMatha. Because if you're at DeMatha, you get an additional. So if you're a three-star, they treat you like a four-star. If you're a four-star, everybody treats you like a five-star. Notre Dame, year over year, you should just take like five spots away from the preseason ranking. It's the conversion rate. If you have a team playing for anyone else that's as good as Notre Dame, they're going to be 10th. But because they're Notre Dame, they're 5th. That's no disrespect to Notre Dame. It's just the way of the world. So I'd say they're about five spots too high.
1: Okay. I'm going to say this one's about right, because they do have the preseason Heisman favorite in C.J. Carr at quarterback. You know, I like the additions of Mylon Graham and Quincy Porter, both wide receivers coming over from Ohio State. Brought in some defensive reinforcements from Alabama and a couple of other SEC schools. So I think Marcus Freeman's a good coach, and he's got the quarterback. So I'm going to say five is just about right for the Notre Dame Fighting Irish. That's too high, too low. College football coaches poll coming out this week. Would love to hear from you with your thoughts. 1-888-SAY-ESPN. That's 1-888-SAY-ESPN. Coming up, your thoughts. 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
8: 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That is 1-888-SAY-ESPN. John from Indiana has given us a call, and let's talk to John about who's improperly ranked in the coaches poll. John, I appreciate you. What's on your mind?
9: Yeah, I think there's no doubt about it that the Hoosiers are being disrespected at number six. When you have the best coach in college football, you have SEC bias. Those coaches aren't placing IU where they should realistically be. They're reloading on offense, reloading on defense. They have a defense now that can support their quarterback. He's not going to have to throw as much. He'll bring him along slowly, just like he did Mendoza. So I think it's kind of a joke that they're six.
8: Thank you, John. Appreciate the phone call.
10: I'm with you. I didn't want to jump on. We didn't have enough time to get into it during the last segment when Kyle was talking about Indiana. You lose Omar Cooper. You lose Elijah Surratt. You lose some wide receivers. The NFL draft experts that I follow think Charlie Becker and Nick Marsh are two of the four best wide receivers for next year's draft. So they may be, again, better at wide receiver than they were last year. And I'm a big Mendoza fan, but I do think it's worth mentioning there were games – important games where they didn't ask him to do very much last year. He I don't consider this a negative. I played the quarterback position. I would do my best to take it as a compliment. He had to game manage some situations, and Hoover at TCU, easily good enough to win if you're not asking him to put the world on his shoulders. So I'm with the caller there. I think Indiana's a little underrated sitting there outside the top five.
8: I do wonder about Josh Hoover, though. Again, you know the position well, Tim. He's been a bit turnover happy at times. I think he had double-digit interceptions each of the last two seasons there at TCU. I'm sure Sonny Dykes didn't love that. And listen, we both agree, I think, that right now Kurt Cignetti is the unquestioned best coach in college football. So I expect Kurt to get the most out of him. But, you know, I do wonder at the most important position, will Josh Hoover take care of the football? That's a big piece of it.
10: And I want to be clear on this. I don't think you just, like, you know, go to Indiana and solve all of your issues. But, like, I don't think, you know, if you're a turnover guy somewhere else and you go to Indiana, I don't think suddenly now you're you know, Mr. Protect the Football. But part of the coaching staff that Indiana has put together, part of the mystique of them, is how they pick the right ones out of the portal that improve a ton. Because I remember last year you'd be in the playoffs and they'd show, you know, so and so transferred from Maryland, and I'd be going, I watched a bunch of Maryland last year. I don't remember this guy at all. Mm-hmm. But then he'd be running over everybody. It was Hemby or whoever. It would just be like, goodness gracious, this guy is so much better than anything I saw him do before. So Hoover, I remember thinking very good a few times, right? Physically, maybe they have that pixie dust, and Indiana has the advantage on everybody in evaluating out of the portal, kind of like a house flipper that sees good bones, and you look at it and go like, oh, that thing's run down. They're like, yeah, a coat of paint and some carpet, and you know, there's a thousand different ways we can take it. Like, I think they see Josh Hoover as like, he's got good bones. We just got to spruce it up a little bit.
8: Who's overrated? Who's overestimated? Who's being undersold and counted out in the initial college football coaches poll? Hit us up, 1-888-SAY-ESPN. That's 1-888-SAY-ESPN. We go out to Cody in Arizona coming up next here. Cody, who is improperly ranked in the preseason coaches poll?
11: All right, so I'm going to thank you. First of all, first-time caller, thanks for taking my call, guys. Really appreciate it. I'm going to give you guys LSU, as I believe they are underrated solely because of Sam Leavitt. I mean, we know him really well out here at ASU. Just to give you guys some insight, he was recruited at Michigan State to play basketball, transferred into ASU, first year as the starter, won the Big 12, and had them in the CFP. Now, last year, hurt his foot and was on track to get them back to the CFP and, you know, unfortunately got hurt. I think he's going to elevate the LSU program with Lane Kiffin coaching him up. I'm not the biggest Lane Kiffin fan, but I would be picking LSU to do a lot this year. Thanks again.
10: Is that Cam Scataboo erasure? Like did Sam Leavitt lead him to the Big 12, or did Cam Scataboo put the world on his back flipping shoulders and find a way to drag that team where as far as they finally had the huge upset and everything else in the CFP? Like that's Leavitt was good, but let's not forget what was the straw that stirred that drink.
8: No, you're right about that. I mean, 2024, he had a good year. 24 touchdowns, 6 interceptions, nearly 2,900 yards. He had a good year. I'm with you. Cam Scataboo had a lot to do with that. Though I will say, to Cody's point, I think Lane Kiffin, to your argument about what Cignetti does for quarterbacks, what Lane Kiffin does with his own magic fairy dust with the quarterbacks that he works with, I would expect him to get the most out of Sam Leavitt. So, and as we talk about, LSU is one of those teams every single year that you know is loaded with 4- and 5-star talent. So the pieces are there. Can Lane Kiffin get it all together in year one? Let's go back to the phone lines. Charlie from Kentucky is up next. Charlie, the floor is yours.
12: What's up, fellas? Thank you so much for having me on the show.
8: Sure.
12: I think Texas is super overrated. If Arch Manning didn't have the last name Manning, they'd be the 20th team in the nation. They're not that good. They're not fourth in the nation. He did not play well last year. Don't see a reason he'll play well this year.
8: Okay, thank you, Charlie. Well, appreciate the phone call.
10: You're obviously not the first one to make the assumption that Arch Manning is trading on the family name a little bit. Listen, let's break it down, right? The first 6 quarters he played were not fantastic as a starter, right? And everybody really ate into him. He was better later on, got rid of the yips or whatever he had that he was dealing with. But I think Texas is right rating, and they might be a little high. They're not the best team in the country, but

0: they're not outside the top 10. It's about the supporting cast. The people they've put around him, Cam Coleman, Hollywood Smothers, wide receiver, running back, like those dudes are studs and are going to take a lot of 2-yard passes, 80 yards for him, and then Arch Manning's stats will look just fine.
1: Yeah, well, I mean, Arch Manning's the biggest piece of all this for Texas. They got Ryan Wingo back and Emmett Mosley back, several offensive linemen. They've got an elite pass rusher in Colin Simmons returning, and multiple pieces of that secondary and around the defense. I think 12 starters returning by most counts for Texas this year. So, I mean, they have key losses like everybody else of a program of that caliber. They lost multiple skill position players to the NFL. So, you know, it's incumbent upon that coaching staff and Steve Sarkisian to plug holes and reload. And I think Texas is finally in a position to do just that. Hit us up with your thoughts. 1-888-SAY-ESPN. Who is improperly ranked in the initial college football coaches poll? When we come back, we hear from Canton's newest class. 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
5: Good afternoon, this is Paul Keels. You could call it a big series. It's the Cleveland Guardians in Chicago to face the White Sox tonight in the start of a weekend set. It's a matchup of a Guardians team who trails the White Sox by 3 games in the American League Central and a Cleveland team that's dropped 3 in a row. But manager Stephen Vogt says it's a great opportunity.
6: Obviously, we wish we were in a different position record-wise going into the weekend, but we get 3 games with the people we're chasing. I think that's the way we're looking at it. And they're obviously a really good team, and so are we. So I think the guys are going to have a lot of excitement and a lot of energy going into tomorrow. We're really good about turning the page from the day before. So let's turn the page from this 3-game series and let's get ready to win a series over the weekend.
5: Tonight in the opener, Parker Messick to pitch for the Guardians, and it'll be Noah Schultz for the White Sox. Meanwhile, the Cincinnati Reds, who've won 4 in a row, coming off a sweep of the Athletics, be on the road to take on the Washington Nationals tonight. Chase Petty will be the opener for the Reds in what will be a bullpen game. Cade Cavalli to pitch for the Nationals. Cincinnati now finds himself 4 games out in the race for the final National League wildcard spot. Golf, second round of the PGA Wyndham Championship in Greensboro, North Carolina. Ben James, the leader, Eddie 11 under par, 2 strokes ahead of the rest of the field. From football, Kansas City Chiefs coach Andy Reid saying today, most likely quarterback Patrick Mahomes will not play in their preseason opener next weekend against the Rams. Mahomes coming off December knee surgery, but so far has participated in everything the Chiefs have done in training camp. This is the Ohio News Network.
7: Your Skynet overnight forecast calls for a chance of showers or thunderstorms. Mostly cloudy with a low 68. For Saturday, a chance of showers or thunderstorms in the late afternoon. Mostly sunny with a high of 84 degrees. Saturday night, clear skies with a low of 60. Sunday, a slight chance of showers in the afternoon. It'll be sunny with a high of 84 degrees. For Skynet weather, I'm Max Crenshaw, ESPN Radio, 1430 AM and 105.7 FM.
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10: Breeze, more than 80,000 yards passing, trailing only Tom Brady. After fighting at practice yesterday, Max Crosby and Kirk Cousins of the Raiders benched for workouts today. That means rookie Fernando Mendoza led the first team offense. Baseball, top of the hour, great pitching matchup in the Bronx. Chris Sale for Atlanta, Garrett Cole for the Yankees. Mets in Pittsburgh tonight. ESPN baseball reporter Jorge Castillo says the Mets could be in the running for Tarek Skubal after the season, with owner Steve Cohen willing to work with super agent Scott Boras.
11: He signed Juan Soto to a $765 million contract. That relationship exists between him and Scott Boras. Tarek Skubal, another Scott Boras client, he's going to probably command the biggest contract in baseball history for a pitcher. I think the Mets are going to be involved.
10: 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Little League Softball World Series, the semis on ESPN. That starts at 3 Eastern.
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0: That's how you know college football season is nearly back. The initial college football coaches poll coming out this week, and we are asking you, who's improperly ranked? Who's too high? Too low? Being underestimated? Overestimated? We're taking your phone calls, 1-888-SAY-ESPN. That is 1-888-SAY-ESPN. Kyle Bailey, Tim Donnelly with you here on Game Day on ESPN Radio and the ESPN app, Sirius XM, Channel 80. We want to hear from you. Tim, what do you think so far about these phone calls and these takes we're getting?
1: Well, first, I want to put this out there. There's more overrating and underrating now than there was 20 years ago. Because with the transfer portal, a team can go from unknown to best in the country. So there's going to be a lot of projection when you're talking about these coaches' polls, right? There's a lot of, I think this guy will fit here better than he did there. And that just, it opens up for a lot of incorrect, right? If we're guessing, it's incorrect. There's very few teams now that are like, hey, they returned 20 of their 22 starters and they're all upperclassmen, so this is their year. It doesn't really exist anymore. But those teams we used to know, like, oh, that team's a top three team. You know, everyone's returning from their top three team last year. Doesn't really happen anymore. So there's going to be overrated and underrated, which is why everybody's calling in all fired up.
0: Yeah, lots of roster movement. Predicting who will be what is more difficult than ever, but let's keep trying. And let's go back out to the phone lines. Patrick from Utah has been waiting. He's got a take for us. Patrick, who is overrated or underrated in the college football top 25?
2: I think BYU is a little underrated. They probably are one of the few teams, if you do the gate formula and how many people leave your program versus how many stay that could leave, they've kept most everybody. They lost our defensive coordinator, and he didn't take anybody with him except another coach. So their freshman quarterback's now a sophomore. They won a lot of close games, but I don't think they'll have as many close games. And Notre Dame will be the real test. That's it.
0: Thank you, Patrick. Appreciate the phone call. Kalani Sitake, I believe, going into, what, year 12, I believe, at BYU. He's done a great job with that program.
1: The timing of it, right? I just said we don't have the teams that return, like, 20 out of 22 starters. I think BYU returns 18 starters from last year. And I agree that they're too low for that reason. But the timing of that caller is incredible. I was like, this doesn't exist anymore. And he called in and was like, I have the one team that it still exists for. Here you go. So BYU, they do. They return just about everybody.
0: Yeah, and they're right there. It's a proud program. I mentioned Sitake. He played for Lavelle Edwards out there. Like, it's a very much, you know, in the family type of program. They have found success. They've been able to sustain it. They've got the funding, as we've seen over the years, necessary to compete in the big-time levels of college football. So it'll be interesting to see what Sitake's got moving forward, as the caller mentioned, losing his defensive coordinator in the offseason. Back to the phone lines. 1-888-SAY-ESPN. Who is overrated or underrated in the initial college football coaches top 25? David from Texas is up next. David, the floor is yours.
3: Yeah, thank you, guys. Just a couple of points.

0: about Texas, and I am a Texas ex. Last year, Arch Manning was overrated, but so was our O-line. He ran for his life until about mid-October. They bought better players, particularly the O-line and some of the skill players. I think they might be third instead of fourth, but I won't give them an honorary overrated because we've been next year's champions for the last 3 years. It's time to show up, show out. Now is next year. Thank you.
1: Thank you, David.
2: In my friend group, in my group chats, we would start calling David Randy Johnson. We'd call him Richard Jefferson. We'd call him Randy Jackson. Anyone with the initials RJ. Because when you start talking bad about something you want to do good, you're just trying to reverse jinx it, right? You're just trying to RJ all over there. So we're overrated, even though he thinks they're underrated because he's trying to like trick the football gods into not thinking that he's once again claiming Texas is back. That's a big old Randy Johnson out there throwing 100 miles an hour.
1: Yeah, I mean, listen, Texas expects to be in the playoffs with you know some growth from Arch Manning. I've seen the preseason predictions out of SEC Media Days. Georgia's predicted to be the champion, but via beating Texas in the SEC title game. So the voters expect Texas and Arch Manning to have a really big year. They've upgraded the skill positions. That should help the offense. Pass rush, I think, remains a strength for this team as well, Tim. The secondary overall defensive consistency is probably going to determine how high this team can climb in the SEC. Let's go back to the phone lines. Cody from Tennessee is up next. Cody, how's it going?
3: Hey, I'm going to go a little further down the polls. To big name programs that have coaches that I feel like we're giving them a crutch. I think both Penn State and Clemson are overrated. Penn State, I guess the Matt Campbell effect, the bringing in all those Iowa State players, Rocco Beck, I guess that's your reason, but I will always stand by, and maybe this is not a fair opinion, but I will always stand by, I believe it's easier to play quarterback in the Big 12. Than it is some other conferences. And so I'm curious to see how he's about to look in the Big Ten. But that team came off of a nothing season last year, and we're throwing him in the teams with a whole new system and a whole new coach. Yeah, I understand Matt Campbell's a good coach. I think we're giving them crutches. And then Clemson, this is 100% of rating based off Dabo Sweeney. We assume that this is going to happen. Their run game was atrocious. I don't see any reason their run game is going to be any better this year.
1: Yeah.
3: I just don't trust that team.
1: Okay. Thank you, Cody. Appreciate the phone call.
2: Matt Campbell is somebody I'm a big fan of as well. But there's a difference between like running a really good program and rebuilding or imparting your culture. Iowa State, he was very picky with where he was going to go next, and because of that, it became a conveyor belt, right? He had Iowa State going where he wanted it to go, and he just had to keep it rolling rather than start it up. I think, not to make this all about Indiana, I think Kurt Cignetti has significantly altered our idea of how difficult it is to show up at a program and immediately turn it around and have it made in your image. Matt Campbell, I think will have success at Penn State, but it's going to be 2-3 years into the future because he's got to put all his touches on it and then start cranking it out.
1: Couldn't agree more. He was at Iowa State for a lot longer than I thought he would be. I think he's a good coach, but I mean that was a winding path to land on him. Pat Kraft, I mean, there were Matt Rhule rumors, you know, when James Franklin was fired. They apparently went after Kalani Sitake at one point. I mean, they went through a lot of potential candidates before ultimately landing on Matt Campbell, who, again, you and I both agree is a good coach. I'm just not so sure that rocket ship takes off in year one. 1-888-SAY-ESPN, 1-888-SAY-ESPN. The college football coaches poll is out. Who is underrated and who is overrated? Spencer from Iowa is up next on the phone line. Spencer, the floor is yours.
4: Hey, it's Spencer from Iowa, first time caller, long time listener. And I just believe that they have the Iowa Hawkeyes being at number 22 is just underrated because year in and year out, Kirk Ferentz has had a consistent program and has consistently been in a top 15 performance. The record might always not deflect it, but last year they were three drives away from being a college football playoff team that nobody realizes. And each year they always bring back the consistent defense, and they might always have issues at quarterback, but going even off of the Penn State with Matt Campbell, Iowa owned Matt Campbell for many of years while he was there, and there's just the inconsistency and never enough love for the team in the Big Ten that is always consistently near the top.
1: Thank you, Spencer. Appreciate the phone call.
2: I have a love-hate with Iowa as well. It does seem like they should be thought of more highly because of the stability, but their style, it's just you're exposed or you're vulnerable to flukes, right? When the best games you play, you win like 20-10. You're always like one funny fumble return away from it being a close game or you losing the game. So they always feel like a better team than they end up because they lose one or two games that they shouldn't because you're just playing with fire when your style keeps games close rather than so many of these other teams, which when they play their best, they win by 30. Like those are over by the fourth quarter. Iowa's always kind of still within arm's reach.
1: Of the nation's 68 power conference football programs, only Alabama and Iowa enter camp with an open quarterback competition as well. So that's an interesting aspect to the conversation, too. One last phone call here. Ray from New Jersey is up next. Ray, what's on your mind? I got about 30, 40 seconds for you.
5: Okay, just your opinion. How does a team make the finals, reload, just like every other team in the country reloads, and they're not at least in the top five? Talking about Miami. And they got the easiest schedule in the country, most likely, in the easiest conference. So when they get to the final, when they get to the playoffs, they're going to have about 20 or 40 people with big-time game experience. Thank you.
1: Thank you for the phone call. Tim, I mean, I'll let you take this. Miami's schedule, I think they got a nice couple of games to really get ramped up, but they do have some tests later on.
2: Yeah, I don't know if it's the easiest in the country. I'd be surprised if they aren't in the CFP. That does not make them necessarily underrated at 7. That would make them properly rated at 7. An easy schedule doesn't make them a better team. It just means they're going to win more games, right? We're talking about how good a team is when they have to face the other really good teams in the country. That's what a playoff is. That's why we went to the 12th team. So, you know, hey, they're going to win a bunch because they start with Stanford, Florida A&M, and Wake Forest. It's like, okay, well, once they have to play Ole Miss or once they have to play Notre Dame or whoever they're going to face in the CFP, that's what we're trying to predict here. So they're very good. Don't get me wrong. They're reloading. Three Maxwell Award watch list players, all in their offense with Malachi Toney, Mark Fletcher, their running back, and Darian Mensah. Like, they'll have all the fireworks that you need. It's just it's a different beast when they get up against the best teams in the country. And they played close games last year with a very good team.
1: College football is so close, we can taste it. Hit us up, 1-888-SAY-ESPN. That's 1-888-SAY-ESPN. Coming up, we hear from Canton's newest class. 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
8: Good afternoon, this is Paul Keels. You could call it a big series. It's the Cleveland Guardians in Chicago to face the White Sox tonight in the start of a weekend set. It's a matchup of a Guardians team who trails the White Sox by 3 games in the American League Central and a Cleveland team that's dropped 3 in a row. But manager Stephen Vogt says it's a great opportunity.
9: Obviously, we wish we were in a different position record-wise going into the weekend, but we get 3 games with the people we're chasing. I think that's the way we're looking at it. And they're obviously a really good team, and so are we. So I think the guys are going to have a lot of excitement and a lot of energy going into tomorrow. We're really good about turning the page from the day before. So let's turn the page from this 3-game series, and let's get ready to win a series over the weekend.
8: Tonight in the opener, Parker Messick to pitch for the Guardians, and it'll be Noah Schultz for the White Sox. Meanwhile, the Cincinnati Reds, who've won 4 in a row, coming off a sweep of the Athletics, be on the road to take on the Washington Nationals tonight. Chase Petty will be the opener for the Reds in what will be a bullpen game. Cade Cavalli to pitch for the Nationals. Cincinnati now finds himself 4 games out in the race for the final National League wildcard spot. Golf, second round of the PGA Wyndham Championship in Greensboro, North Carolina. Ben James, the leader, at 11 under par, 2 strokes ahead of the rest of the field. From football, Kansas City Chiefs coach Andy Reid saying today, most likely quarterback Patrick Mahomes will not play in their preseason opener next weekend against the Rams. Mahomes coming off December knee surgery, but so far has participated in everything the Chiefs have done in training camp. This is the Ohio News Network.
10: Your Skynet overnight forecast calls for a chance of showers or thunderstorms. Mostly cloudy with a low 68. For Saturday, a chance of showers or thunderstorms in the late afternoon. Mostly sunny with a high of 84 degrees. Saturday night, clear skies with a low of 60. Sunday, a slight chance of showers in the afternoon. It'll be sunny with a high of 84 degrees. For Skynet weather, I'm Max Crenshaw, ESPN Radio, 1430 AM and 105.7 FM.
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0: football is back, and it's that time of year where we celebrate a new class of Pro Football Hall of Famers, and that is the case here on this Saturday. It's game day on ESPN Radio and the ESPN app, SiriusXM Channel 80. 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Hit us up, 1-888-SAY-ESPN. That is 1-888-SAY-ESPN. The speeches are still ongoing right now. We just saw Drew Brees give his speech on ESPN a couple of minutes ago. Luke Kuechly, Larry Fitzgerald, Roger Craig, Adam Vinatieri, all doing the same today. It is a star-studded class in the class of 2026 being enshrined in Canton today. Let's hear from Luke Kuechly, now Hall of Fame linebacker for the Carolina Panthers, as part of his induction speech earlier this afternoon.
1: Now, like I mentioned before, I didn't have to look far to find out how things were done when I came to Carolina. One of those reasons was Greg and Kara Olsen. I was just 21 years old, looking for what it looked like, and you two were so generous in so many ways. Christmas, family vacations, you always included me, and I learned so much from your guys' relationship. But Greg, let's be honest, the season was great, but how great were the off seasons? We had so much fun, and it was one of the best times of my career. Training with you was beyond special. Thank you. I'm also grateful for JJ and Laura Jansen. You guys are just a couple years older than I am, but you both have plenty of wisdom. You're amazing sounding boards, honest, patient. What I told you stayed with you, and you always let me make my own decisions. It always helped me to talk through things with you guys. Ryan and Natalie Cleal, much like the Olsons, you gave me a home when I came to Carolina. I had a safe place to go. Family dinners, movies, and the ability to be around the kids and your family was so important to me. Hannah, thank you for being by my side throughout this entire process. I'm so happy that you have been here and able to enjoy it with me. Your love and support means the world to me. Thank you. Now to my first team, my family. My mom's getting ready to start crying down there. She's got her sunglasses on. I have two wonderful brothers. They're sitting right up here, John and Henry. John's my older brother. He was my first teammate. We played on the same teams growing up. We took our first car rides together, went hunting, fishing, had plenty of adventures in the woods behind our house. John, you've always had the biggest heart, and you may not be the loudest person in the room, but I've always felt your support. It means the world that you're here today.
2: I mean, how long do we have to talk about Luke Kuechly? Because I could go on all day.
0: Let me ask you a question then. I'll make it simple for you. Is he the greatest middle linebacker of all time? And if not, where does he rank?
2: Ooh.
0: He's
2: an unbelievable player. He is a worthy Hall of Famer. He's the second youngest ever. There's probably two or three I would have over him. The Ray Lewis. I'm my guy. My number one overall would be Junior Seau.
0: Okay.
2: But if he played another 6 years, like if his career wasn't shortened due to his choices, and obviously was dealing with some injuries, he'd be in that mix. The cool part about Luke Kuechly is, and maybe it's partially because he ended his career earlier than most, he was never worse than like the second or third best middle linebacker in the NFL, starting with his rookie year. And most of the years he was in the league, he was the best middle linebacker in the NFL. So it's kind of like he's the argument for leaving one year too early rather than one too late. Like, we never saw him struggle. If he was on the field, he was the best player on the field for most of it. And that's incredible.
0: Yeah, and I think that's what was hardest for Panthers fans, right? Anybody who knows me knows that I'm here in Charlotte. I talk Panthers every day. You talk Panthers a ton in Raleigh. So, you know, this is a team that we talk a whole lot about. And with Luke, listen, you don't have to think or believe he's the greatest middle linebacker of all time, but I would tell you I don't think anyone's ever done it better. If your argument is Ray Lewis, I understand it. Ray Lewis was phenomenal. Junior Seau, I think, 12-time Pro Bowler. Clearly one of the greatest to ever do it. And I think in part because of the compressed nature of Luke Kuechly's career, as you said, 8 seasons. He packed all of that. He packed a Hall of Fame career into 8 years. I do think maybe it's not held against him, But had there been more, I think there's a possibly a more definitive, broader conversation about him being the greatest middle linebacker of all time. Because, I mean, you know, you've seen the tape. We've all seen the highlight plays.
2: Yep.
0: There's never been a smarter player at the position, known for calling out plays ahead of time. The lore of Luke Kuechly is not only what he did for himself, but all the plays that he helped the guys around him and in front of him make because of his just relentless film study. So he was Clark Kent. You know, you look at Luke Kuechly, and you don't necessarily immediately see, you know, one of the greatest linebackers of all time. But when he donned that process blue and black and he took the field, I don't think anybody's ever done it better at the middle linebacker position.
2: I'll say it this way, right? Because on his day, he's going to the Hall of Fame. I don't want to have my point be that he's not the greatest linebacker of all time. What I'll say is this. I think he is the greatest play diagnoser. Like, he is the greatest anticipator of what's coming his way in defensive football history. And like, my favorite highlights are the ones where it's kind of like you got to watch him three or four times. He has the ones where he's a crazy athlete, right? Where he's, like, running with Julio down the seam and staying with him step for step. Like, he is a crazy athlete. But I love the ones where it's like you see him pre-snap. They come out in a certain formation with a certain personnel. And then they do a motion, and that tells him, boom, he knows exactly what's coming. And he's flapping his arms, and he's trying to get his teammates, you, line up over there. He's going to run it to the right. He's going to run it to – and they don't hear him. So then at the snap of the ball, he just goes like, fine, I'll do it myself. And he abandons his assignment to fly to a specific point, and he gets a tackle for a loss on a running back for like 2 yards. And it's a good play, but it's not a crazy highlight until you go back and see all those clues and realize that – that offense at some point in time showed that if they have this personnel in this formation and they do this particular motion, they're running it right here, and he was 100% certain of it. That's incredible. With how much offenses try to surprise defenses, you could not surprise Luke Kuechly, and that's why he's going into the Hall of Fame today as the second youngest, only to Gale Sayers, in the history of the Hall.
0: Yeah, and you go back to when the Panthers took him. You know, Dan Morgan, John Beeson, guys like that were already in the building. Panthers fans didn't even think the pick was all that smart back then. But he turned out to be one of the best to ever do it. And I'd love to hear from folks out there, 1-888-SAY-ESPN. Well, I'll just keep it broad and simple. You know, who's the greatest linebacker of all time? 1-888-SAY-ESPN, 1-888-SAY-ESPN. I think you and I clearly, I think we agree that when you talk about the greatest linebackers, we do have to, you know, separate them from middle linebackers to outside linebackers, because Lawrence Taylor, you know, to me, will always be the greatest outside linebacker of all time. So they perform different functions in that defense. I get they're both linebackers, but I don't find it all that useful to try to compare Luke Kuechly to, let's say, Derek Brooks.
2: I completely agree with that. And you know, it's the cliche of, you know, a fish will think it's stupid if you judge it by how it climbs trees. Mm-hmm. Like Luke Kuechly will think he's not even near the top of the linebacker pack if you judge him by, does he have 100 sacks or not? Like Lawrence Taylor and Derek Thomas and those guys are going to be the ones with the 100-plus sacks. He's asked to do something different. So you have to judge him against the guys, the Ray Lewis's, the Junior Seau's, the Patrick Willis's, the guys that were asked to do the same thing he was, which is, you know, be the green dot and run the defense and diagnose and make tackles.
0: Yeah. Luke Kuechly going in with Drew Brees, Larry Fitzgerald, Roger Craig, Adam Vinatieri, looking at these guys right now on ESPN, you know, it's.

0: younger crop of guys. I mean, think about Luke Kuechly going in at 35 years old. I mean, that's we were talking about this here in Charlotte yesterday. His father gave his induction speech at the Hall of Fame and is helping to induct his 35-year-old son into the Pro Football Hall of Fame. Luke Kuechly's going to live more years on earth, God willing, as a Gold Jacket guy than the 35 years it took for him to get to this point.
1: He thanked a teammate for being like his older mentor in that clip we just played.
0: Yeah, he did.
1: That teammate's still playing. That JJ teammate Jansen. Is still on the Panthers. That was his old head, and now he's in the Hall of Fame.
0: America's long snapper. 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

0: Super Bowl champ. His acceptance speech was pre-recorded, the 66-year-old revealing he's been diagnosed with vascular dementia. Doctors believe the diagnosis came in part from concussions suffered during his career.
1: Hey, it's Michelle Smallman, and coming up Monday, we continue to go two-a-days with the Rams and the Chiefs. I'll tell you why one of these teams won't make the playoffs. 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
4: 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I'm Kyle Bailey alongside Tim Donnelly, and we are presented by Progressive Insurance. Still with a lot more to get to here on a fun Saturday. Pro Football Hall of Fame induction ceremonies. Baseball really getting underway. Here in about 3 minutes, Yankees and Braves set to go at it here on a Saturday afternoon. But right now, we continue talking some football. Coming off our first taste of football Thursday night in the Hall of Fame game, a thrilling affair. I mean, that's not sarcasm, by the way. If you didn't watch it, it truly was one of the best preseason games I've ever seen. Arguably the greatest Hall of Fame game of all time. Not that I'm a degenerate or anything, Tim Donnelly, but the over-under in that game was 35.5, and we got 63 points in a Hall of Fame game, so it's really hard to complain about anything.
5: Yeah, I always say football is like pizza. Even when it's bad, it's still good.
4: Yes.
5: Like when you have good football, you want to sit on your couch from noon to midnight and just gobble it all up, eat the full pie. But even when it's bad, you're still like, you know, as long as they're scoring points, I'm going to watch. Right, not the cleanest game in the history of the world, but it was entertaining, and it wet the whistle in the way that it should with the first football action we've seen in a long time.
4: Yeah, and as two talking heads, I know I speak for myself, probably you, in that every year this time I try to promise myself I won't overreact to anything. I saw Pat McAfee posting the same thing the other day. Mm-hmm. I end up overreacting to some things because I'm just a human being like everybody else. But in Arizona, you know, I wonder how much overreaction has taken place to the performance of Carson Beck in that Hall of Fame game. The Georgia and Miami product was just in the national championship game last year with the Hurricanes. In his first NFL action Thursday night, completed 15 of 19 passes for a buck 88 and a touchdown. He also completed at least two passes of 35 yards, including a big 49-yarder to Jalen Brooks. And that was big because one of the questions about Carson Beck has been, can he throw the deep ball well enough to exist in the NFL long term? ESPN Radio's Chris Canty on Unsportsmanlike this week said the Cardinals need to consider starting Carson Beck.
6: When it comes to the Arizona Cardinals specifically, you're talking about a guy in Carson Beck that's played in 50 college games, a quarterback that's older than J.J. McCarthy is, than Jackson Dart is. He didn't look like the game was too big for him. He didn't get sped up by the Carolina Panthers defense. He engineered scoring drives on three of the first four possessions, and it would have been 4-for-4 had a receiver not dropped a third down pass that was on the money early in the game. So there were a lot of things to like about Carson Beck's performance, but probably the most impressive part is that he has all the tools in his bag. And when you look at the situation in Arizona, your mind as well go out there and have the benefit of losing games while getting the quarterback experience.
5: Well, that's just a tad bit like oxymoronic, and here's why. If you put him out there to have the benefit of losing games, the obvious idea is to get a high draft pick. And if you get a high draft pick, you're taking a quarterback. So then it doesn't matter if Carson Beck plays or not, because you're going to end up taking from a very supposed to be a very healthy quarterback draft this upcoming year. So I don't think you start him first. I think you start him this season at some point once it goes off the rails. And I think we all expect it to go off the rails for the Cardinals. But it's Jacoby Brissett's job to almost take all the arrows that roster is going to send at the quarterback early on, and then Carson Beck can come in once the worst of it's kind of been already worn by

0: by Jacoby Brissett.
1: Yeah, listen, I don't think you need to rush this, but watching it Thursday night, and listen, being here in Charlotte, I can tell you right now, you know, yesterday my lines were full of people. Did you see Haynes King? He was unbelievable. He's going to supplant Bryce Young as the starter at some point. So I know out in Arizona, and if you're out there in the Phoenix, Arizona area, feel free to hit us up, 1-888-SAY-ESPN, 1-888-SAY-ESPN. Would love to hear from a Cardinals fan just about how much of a crescendo this is reaching already out there, the start Carson Beck movement. I'm with you. You do play him at some point. You've just given Jacoby Brissett this big raise. He's your incumbent starting quarterback. Mike LaFleur hasn't named a starter yet, but I think we all know where this is going. I also think we need to see a little bit more of Carson Beck in the next couple of preseason games when he's not facing threes and fours, a lot of base defense, you know, not really many stunts and blitzes out there. You know, let's see, you as a former quarterback know this. Let's step it up a little bit, see how he reacts. But if this continues, I completely understand the movement to play this kid, because in that division especially, what do you have to lose?
2: You also have to see if the things that he did that were extremely successful in the Hall of Fame game, if those will even be, like, if those transfer to regular season NFL action. I, again, you're in Charlotte, so you're probably talking about it more than I was, but a couple of those double moves that they had big plays on, where the young corners just screamed, like, take advantage of me. I'm gonna break on the first cut every single time, which, give Carson Beck credit, he took advantage of it, right? He put them in a catchable place and completed the ball and all of that. But does that work week one of the NFL regular season? Or are NFL corners a little bit more sly than that? They're a little bit more on to you than that. So if the reason you put together some really impressive stats in a preseason game isn't applicable to a regular season game, then you don't start him for those reasons. It's almost like this. If you weren't considering starting Carson Beck before the preseason started, I'm not changing anything now. If you were considering it, then yeah, we can talk about it. But it seems like it was Jacoby Brissett's job. That's why he wasn't playing in the Hall of Fame preseason game. And there was nothing that happened in the Hall of Fame preseason game that would change that for me, other than, yeah, it's good to see your guy have a little bit of success and look like one of the better players on the field.
1: Well, it's also been pointed out, and I think it's interesting here, Jacoby Brissett, 33-year-old veteran, journeyman quarterback. I think he makes sense as a bridge guy in a lot of places and in a lot of situations. But let's remember, Mike LaFleur is brand new. This offense is brand new. Both Brissett and Carson Beck, and really, I guess, Gardner Minshew to a certain extent, is also learning this offense for the first time. Brissett skipped OTAs because of the contract issue. And so Carson Beck, in theory, is already ahead in learning this offense, ahead of Jacoby Brissett. So that's also something else to consider when we talk about, you know, who might have the edge in potentially getting more games started this year.
2: There's a few other guys you have to worry about. If you go with the rookie, you better make sure Trey McBride's cool with that. You better make sure Marvin Harrison Jr. is cool with that. You better make sure your guys are, because if Carson Beck struggles, everyone that depends on the passing game struggles, and there are some individuals there that, even if the team isn't great, they want to be making sure their individual stats are still intact, and they know Jacoby Brissett can do that. Even when they lost a bunch of games last year, he was keeping, you know, Trey McBride fed and happy, which is part of it.
1: All right, should Carson Beck get the starting nod in Arizona after playing really well in the Hall of Fame game on Thursday night in a 33-30 loss to the Carolina Panthers? 1-888-SAY-ESPN. It's 1-888-SAY-ESPN if you'd like to weigh in. Let's go out to Arizona. I've summoned them. They've arrived. Chase from Arizona is up first. What's on your mind, Chase?
3: Hey, first of all, long, long-time Arizona Cardinals fan, born and raised here. 10 years as a season ticket holder. The reality is, we know we suck. We are not good very often, and so we get excited a little easily. That said, almost everybody here is saying we want to see more. We want to see if he can do it, because we know we're not, like, super prepared for this season as far as having a super easy schedule. We have maybe the hardest schedule in the league, so we understand that we can't just send him out there on day one and expect him to do great things. Pretty much everybody agrees at this point. We want to see more in the preseason and see how the first few games go, and then talk about starting him maybe halfway through the season. The final six games of the season, we have five home games and none

0: of them are against really challenging defenses.
1: Thank you, Chase.
0: We just want to see more.
1: Thank you, Chase. Appreciate the phone call, my man.
2: I think it's very similar to the New Orleans Saints Tyler Shuck situation last year, where you want to give him half a season at least to prove to you whether you should draft a quarterback or not in the next draft. If he plays well enough that you feel comfortable not drafting a guy high in the next draft, then you give him the whole offseason as the dude. And you see what he becomes, which is what the Saints are doing this year, right? Tyler Shuck, they're going to find out what he is this season. They gave him a wide receiver in Jordan Tyson to pair with Chris Olave. They have this, some things cooking. But at the same time, you can also eliminate the option, right? If you give Carson Beck 10 games and he doesn't show you what you're hoping to see, then you know you're moving on. And Jacoby Brissett's gone, and he's a backup, and whoever you bring in, free agency or draft, becomes the future of your franchise. So you do have to give him enough to either confirm or confirm in the other way, whether he's your guy or not, because you don't want that dragging into next offseason as an unknown.
1: Should Carson Beck get the start for the Arizona Cardinals in Week 1 after looking spectacular in the Hall of Fame game on Thursday night? 1-888-SAY-ESPN. It's 1-888-SAY-ESPN. 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
1: Folks from Arizona lining up on the phone lines right now. They want to talk about Carson Beck. I will also extend the invitation to Carolina fans, because even though Bryce Young is the entrenched starter there, Carolina fans saw a lot to be happy about from Haynes King on Thursday night. So hit us up, 1-888-SAY-ESPN. That is 1-888-SAY-ESPN. Kyle Bailey alongside Tim Donnelly here on Game Day on ESPN Radio, the ESPN app, and Sirius XM Channel 80. 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Let's go back down to the phone lines. Tristan from Arizona is up first in this segment. Tristan, I appreciate you holding. What's on your mind?
17: Yeah, hey, what's going on, fellas? Happy Saturday. Longtime Cardinals fan. I'm in agreement with everybody else. I think you got to start Carson Beck. I think he balled out in his first show with the Cardinals. And I'm an optimist for my Cardinals, but I feel like with Jacoby Brissett, we're not really going to be contenders this year. It's a quarterback-heavy draft next year. And realistically, we're probably going to get a top-three draft pick then. So I really think you just got to see what you've got in him. And if he blows up and absolutely balls out this year, fantastic. And if not, no worries. We'll pick up Arch or Dante Moore next year.
1: Thank you, Tristan.
2: I think the fans are perhaps a little bit more agreeing that they're going to be awful. I think, you know, athletes don't become professional athletes without being like wildly competitive. And you know, a team goes from worst to first every year in the division, right? That's the old NFL cliche. So I don't know if you go into that locker room and just go like, hey, you know, we're going to stink. We're going to get a top three pick. Let's start the rookie, because why not? If like Buda Baker and you know, some of these vets are just going to go like, yeah, you know, I only get a couple of these seasons in my life, so let's just chalk this one up as a loss from the beginning. I think you're going to have to at least to start the season, until it's obvious on tape that you're going to be bad, you have to make the decision that you think is going to win the most games. And if Carson Beck, if the coaches think Carson Beck will win more games than Jacoby Brissett, I think you go with that. I don't think that's their belief right now. I think that they are of the belief Jacoby Brissett will win more games, and that's where you have to start.
1: 1-888-SAY-ESPN. Back to the phone lines. Tony from Phoenix is up next. Tony, what's going on, brother? What's on your mind?
18: Good. Thank you for the call. Yes, piggybacking what he just said, we have to be patient. It's only one game, and it wasn't even first-team defense he's approaching. So we need to pump the brakes a little bit on that. I liked what I saw. He's young, and he made the right calls. He didn't make any mistakes the whole game, which is awesome, I mean, in itself. So I think we need to be patient and also be in a hurry, too, because, like they said, these guys don't want to just waste their years, you know. And I believe that we, you know, the ownership's really not really willing to pay a lot of money for bettering the team. So we have to rely on draft picks. And hopefully this one, if it works out, that's 100% win for us, our beloved Cardinals. And I think, yeah, you should be a little patient. You know, we just paid for Jacoby. Let's see what he's got. Let him learn a little bit. Let's not throw him into the Lions just yet.
1: Thank you, Tony.
2: I also want to be clear on this. Jacoby Brissett gets it, right? He is a big picture guy. He's been in a ton of different NFL locker rooms. If he's starting, he understands his role, right? He knows he's not the guy that's going to take the Cardinals to the Super Bowl. He's the guy to start for the Cardinals now. And if Carson Beck needs to learn how to be a pro, if Carson Beck needs to learn something about an NFL defense, Jacoby's going to be helping him. It's not like if Carson Beck isn't going out there every Sunday that his development is just on pause until he does. He can become more prepared to start while watching Jacoby Brissett be a pro, even if he's more physically gifted at this point in their developments than Jacoby Brissett is.
1: 1-888-SAY-ESPN. We go back to the phone lines. Willingham from Virginia is up next. Willingham, how are you? What's on your mind?
12: Hey, thanks for taking my call. I think he should start. This is the reason he should start. When he was at Georgia, he won 37 games at Georgia. When in Miami, then he won 13 games now. When he was at Jacksonville, they went to the state title. When he was at Georgia, he went to two national titles. So, okay, look at all the experience he got. Now, right now, when he played at Georgia, look at all those guys on the team he played with at Georgia. They went to pro. So he already pro-ready. He is the most pro-ready quarterback coming out. Next year, if he had another year in college, which quarterback would be better than him?
1: Thank you for the phone. I appreciate you, Willingham. Thank you for the phone call.
2: Here's the issue, though. Would he have done all of that at the bottom feeder in the SEC at Kentucky? Would he have had the success he had at Georgia at Kentucky? Because he's in the Kentucky of the NFL now. He's with the Arizona Cardinals. He was like Georgia and Miami. Those were the Rams and the Chargers of college, right? He had all of the most talented rosters around him. He's not playing for the Georgia of the NFL right now. He's playing for the Arizona Cardinals, and that's a different beast. Being a quarterback who has to rise the level of your roster rather than the quarterback who just has to keep the train on the tracks and make sure it doesn't crash, those are two different skill sets.
1: You're not wrong. And listen, I understand your point entirely, but I just keep looking at the fact that Jacoby Brissett's a 33-year-old journeyman quarterback. He's never finished a season with a winning record as a starter. 2-15 as a starter. Correct. Over the past two seasons, 1-11 last year. And he still skipped OTAs, demanding a bigger contract. And he's behind on the playbook. And the Cardinals ended up caving, but Carson Beck might have been the answer in front of them all along. So I understand caution and, you know, applying logic to all of this. But to me, given all the circumstances, I just don't think there's a lot of downside to playing Carson Beck. Maybe not week one, but making plans to get him in as early as possible.
2: Well, let's remember the lesson we've learned about quarterbacks 1,000 times over. You don't want a young quarterback playing in a situation where he is going to get absolutely torn apart.
1: Fair enough.
2: You do not want to put him out there. Jacoby Brissett might not be a guy that'll win you a bunch of games, but he is a guy that knows how to play on a bad football team. He is a guy that knows how to, and even if you've ruined Jacoby Brissett, let's say he starts feeling the rush and seeing ghosts. No offense to Jacoby, you're on the 17th hole anyway. You want to pick up the ball and go to the clubhouse, feel free. Like, if you're broken. If you break Carson Beck because you're playing him on a bad team in a really good division and quite frankly, you're going to be facing some really good defenses, that can risk him long term. So give your team 7-8 games with Jacoby Brissett where if things go poorly, who cares? And then bring Carson Beck once you have an idea of what you have going, right? An idea of what you do well and what LaFleur, their new coach, can scheme up. I don't want my young quarterback in a really bad situation because you can break quarterbacks if you put them in those situations.
1: 1-888-SAY-ESPN. Let's go back to the phone lines. Nick from Phoenix is up next. Nick, what's on your mind?
13: Gentlemen, I got a couple of things real quick. First, Cardinal fans are splattering way too easy, as Ron Wolfley would say. You see something great, that's awesome, but that doesn't mean it transfers to regular season. But number two, I think that the Carson Beck experiment might work, okay? But we can't get excited about it yet. He definitely should not start week one. But I also, one of you said, oh, you have to think about this guy or that guy. That's been the problem in Arizona forever. We have to be we athletes in Arizona, not me athletes. Okay? So if the coach, if LaFleur thinks it's the best for him to start, it doesn't matter what Rick Pride wants. It doesn't matter what Harrison Jr. wants. The coach has to do what's best for the team, fellas.
1: Me, I hear you. Thank you, Nick. Appreciate the phone call, my man. Hey, listen, he's not wrong, Tim. I mean, I'll give it to you. He's not wrong about what he said right there. I did like your point, though, however, because I think you made the right point. Guys like Trey McBride, you've got to get some sense of whether or not they're on board with that.
2: The best thing for the team doesn't have to be different from what I said. Keeping Trey McBride happy in Arizona is what's best for the team. Like, he is a player that could cause a lot of drama and hurt your team if suddenly he's making trade demands and everything else. You got to keep him happy, and the coach knows that. It's not kowtowing to a selfish individual. It's keeping your main guy your main guy.
1: Yeah, feel free to reach out, 1-888-SAY-ESPN. We're talking about whether or not Carson Beck should be QB1 in Arizona, given the start he got off to Thursday night.

0: in the Hall of Fame game. Same question for Carolina fans after what they saw from Haynes King. Well, similar question. Bryce Young is QB1, but Haynes King certainly has some Panthers fans fired up. But when we come back, a running back resurgence. 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
3: Good afternoon, this is Paul Keels. You could call it a big series. It's the Cleveland Guardians in Chicago to face the White Sox tonight in the start of a weekend set. It's a matchup of a Guardians team who trails the White Sox by three games in the American League Central and a Cleveland team that's dropped three in a row. But manager Stephen Vogt says it's a great opportunity.
4: Obviously, we wish we were in a different position record-wise going into the weekend, but we get three games with the people we're chasing. I think that's the way we're looking at it. And they're obviously a really good team, and so are we. So I think the guys are going to have a lot of excitement and a lot of energy going into tomorrow. We're really good about turning the page from the day before. So let's turn the page from this three-game series, and let's get ready to win a series over the weekend.
3: Tonight in the opener, Parker Messick to pitch for the Guardians, and it'll be Noah Schultz for the White Sox. Meanwhile, the Cincinnati Reds, who've won four in a row, coming off a sweep of the Athletics, be on the road to take on the Washington Nationals tonight. Chase Petty will be the opener for the Reds in what will be a bullpen game. Cade Cavalli to pitch for the Nationals. Cincinnati now finds himself four games out in the race for the final National League wildcard spot. Golf, second round of the PGA Wyndham Championship in Greensboro, North Carolina. Ben James, the leader, Eddie 11 under par, two strokes ahead of the rest of the field. From football, Kansas City Chiefs coach Andy Reid saying today, most likely quarterback Patrick Mahomes will not play in their preseason opener next weekend against the Rams. Mahomes coming off December knee surgery, but so far has participated in everything the Chiefs have done in training camp. This is the Ohio News Network.
5: Your Skynet overnight forecast calls for a chance of showers or thunderstorms. Mostly cloudy with a low 68. For Saturday, a chance of showers or thunderstorms in the late afternoon. Mostly sunny with a high of 84 degrees. Saturday night, clear skies with a low of 60. Sunday, a slight chance of showers in the afternoon. It'll be sunny with a high of 84 degrees. For Skynet weather, I'm Max Crenshaw, ESPN Radio, 1430 AM and 105.7 FM.
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9: Get that ball in the right hash.
10: I would always mess up the spot in the ball on 7-on-7 and team drill. But 7 years later, he forgave all of that when he became head coach of the Arizona Cardinals, and I became his first pick in Arizona.
11: Fitzgerald trails only Jerry Rice in all-time receiving yards. Also going in, the NFL's all-time leading scorer, Adam Vinatieri. Also, five-time All-Pro linebacker Luke Kuechly of Carolina and 80,000-yard passer Drew Brees. Also, 49ers great Roger Craig, who revealed today he's been diagnosed with vascular dementia, resulting in part from concussions suffered during his career. Baseball in the Bronx. Second inning, Braves, Yankees scoreless. Chris Sale, Garrett Cole on the mound. Next hour, Athletics in Boston. Red Sox have won 9 straight. First place White Sox and second place Guardians on ESPN Radio tonight, starting with the pregame 6:30 Eastern. Little League Softball World Series first semi on ESPN New Jersey, leading Kentucky 1-0 in the second.
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0: Thursday night, Carson Beck played well. Did he start his own march to Canton? I kid, but, well, the game was in Canton, and a lot of Arizona fans feel some kind of way about it. We're talking about that. We're taking your phone calls, and we talk running backs here in just a couple of minutes. Kyle Bailey, Tim Donnelly with you on Game Day on ESPN Radio, the ESPN app, Sirius XM Channel 80. 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Let's go out to the phone lines. Brock from Arizona has been waiting. Brock, I appreciate you holding on. What's on your mind?
1: Hey, guys. Thank you so much for taking my call. Me and my dad have been longtime Arizona fans, and we just have been very disappointed in the last few years, especially only making one playoff with Kyler Murray. So this is a big step, especially with Jacoby Brissett and Carson Beck. As long as I definitely say that we start Carson Beck, I mean Jacoby Brissett, but as long as Jacoby Brissett can show what he can do, then I say we bring out Carson Beck to start. And as long as we can keep Trey McBride, Buda Baker, and all the veterans happy about this, I think in the long term we could have a good chance at making the playoffs and having a good franchise.
0: Thank you, Brock. Great phone call, buddy.
2: I agree. Great phone call. The tough one with Carson Beck is he wasn't drafted high enough, right? If you're a first round pick, maybe a high second round pick, the whole organization becomes like, how do we get this guy ready? What's best for him? Just a little outside that range. So it's kind of like, well, we're not going to cater to you. We're going to see if you work out. And it's after the Hall of Fame preseason game where he looked good, I think everybody's kind of expecting them to treat him as if he were like pick seventh in the draft, when actuality he was picked much later, where he's kind of got to earn his keep before you start giving him opportunities.
0: Yeah, well, whoever quarterbacks that team, especially up front, certainly will have help in the backfield. I mean, their running back room full of names, you know, Tyler Algier, they just drafted Jeremiah Love, James Conner is in that room, Trey Benson is in that room. They've got a dearth of running backs and a lot of talent in that running back room, and that leads us to our next conversation, which is the running back position making a resurgence in value around the NFL? Harry Douglas, host of Freddie and Harry, was on Get Up this week, and he thinks the answer is yes.
3: That's letting you know that the money is well spent and you're getting these players off a good value, because those defensive coordinators are not saying, hey, we got to stop this receiver. No, we have to stop this run game. That's the number one thing defensively that a lot of defensive coordinators preach to their players. We must stop the run. Well, these guys not only rush the football, you got to figure out a way to stop these guys in the pass game as well.
2: Running backs are definitely having a come up, and it's not just with the contracts we're seeing. It wasn't that long ago where you wouldn't see running backs drafted in the first round. Now we're seeing Jenty go top six. We're seeing Jeremiah Love go top four. Obviously, Bijan Robinson and Jahmyr Gibbs were top half of the first round. Like, you're seeing teams care more about running backs, and it just shows that everything's cyclical, right? Everything goes, and it seems like it's gone for good, and then it's coming back. I actually think the best example of the difference and how quickly it's changed is Jonathan Taylor. The last time Jonathan Taylor wanted to get paid, it was a drag-out, brutal public negotiation. He and his agent had to play ridiculous hardball just to get a contract he felt was fair. The contract he signed or agreed to, the extension, a couple days ago, I don't think anybody was even, like, expecting it, right? We were so focused on Bijan and Jahmyr Gibbs that Jonathan Taylor just kind of, like, you know, got a nice little $22 million a year extension because it's what was owed and is what's deserved, and there was no drama. So it's becoming easier for running backs to get what they deserve, when just a couple years ago it would have been like a knockdown, drag out fight to get what you deserve.
0: Yeah, and I think we have guys like Christian McCaffrey and especially Saquon Barkley to thank for that. I know those guys probably feel similarly, but you know, Barkley's 2025 deal after that massive production in Philadelphia, you know, kind of started the recovery for the value of the running back position, and here in 2026 that way this wave has accelerated that dramatically. I love your point about Jonathan Taylor. We were doing our top five NFL skill player position lists, a couple of weeks ago. He was in my top five, and we can debate it. That's fine. But, 18 touchdowns, rushing touchdowns last year to lead the NFL. You and I both grew up in an era of football where the bell cow back was everything. And, Jonathan Taylor, to me, screams bell cow back and always has. And I think that's money well spent and well deserved in Indianapolis. Bijan got to be the highest paid running back for 2 days before Jahmyr Gibbs came along and got his deal. So, there have been other, notable deals as well. Guys like Achan and, Breece Hall and Kenneth Walker getting really solid money. And let's call it the running back middle class. So, I think that, put the word out, they're back up. The running back position has regained its value and then some in the NFL.
2: And I'll guarantee you, I know what the agent's pitch is, especially for the three main guys that just got the $22+ million per year. You hear it with tight ends, right? When tight ends are in the slot a lot, their agents are like, they should get paid like a wide receiver. Or if a off-ball linebacker is lined up on the edge a bunch, it's like, well, he's actually, he's get paid like an edge rusher. If you are Bijan Robinson or Jahmyr Gibbs, you're essentially a running back one and a wide receiver too, both of them. And Jonathan Taylor this past year had a career high in receiving yards. I wouldn't put him in that. He might be like a running back one and a wide receiver three. Like, he's not quite up at that level, but he's really good and improving in that part of the game. So it's no longer like, talk about the running backs we watched growing up, like the Larry Johnsons with Kansas City, who's just like, I carry the ball, I score touchdowns, and I run people over. They don't really exist anymore, right? If you want to be the highest paid running back, you have to be that, and then also, and I'm going to catch, 48 passes and be that check down on third down and do that as well. That's how you get to the $20+ million valuations. Otherwise, you'll be not even in that middle class. You'll be down in the third or fourth class of running back.
0: Yeah, it has shifted back. And the reasons why I think are plentiful. The true difference makers are hard to replace. These elite backs who forced missed tackles, create the yards after contract, who, give you contribution meaningfully in the pass game. Guys especially like Bijan and Jahmyr Gibbs. They just change the geometry of the offense in ways that, your ordinary just runners don't. And teams that have lived with them are less willing to, gamble on replacement level production. And you do understand why. Gibbs and Robinson are still young, mid-20s, and locking in second contracts early. Taylor's 27. He secured that additional short to medium term deal after an elite season. The salary cap continues to go up. It's at a record level, which gives teams a bit more room to pay difference makers without as much of that, zero sum pressure against the quarterback and the left tackle and the wide receiver. So, it's seen a resurgence. These running backs, especially the top end guys, they can do a lot and they want to be paid accordingly. And now we're seeing these teams willing to do that.
2: There's an economics professor out there that could explain this better than I could. But it's a economics experiment in the NFL. You see, it wasn't that long ago tight ends were having a moment where they were getting paid a lot. And we used, me and my friends used to joke when James Cook or Kyren Williams signed their contracts, we'd be like, if they held on to the ball and scored a few more touchdowns, they could get Cole Kmet money, because Cole Kmet was making 12 and a half per year and those guys were making 11. Yet we all were like, if you asked any offensive coordinator on the planet, hey, you have one more roster spot. Are you going to give it to Cole Kmet or are you going to give it to James Cook? They would all say James Cook, but some reason Cole Kmet was making more money. Now running backs are having their boost. You know what else are having a boost? Offensive guards are having a boost right now because so many of the best defenses in the NFL have great interior defensive linemen. So you're seeing Osiris Torrance and Peter Skoronski, these guys just recently signing top-of-the-market guard deals because it happens. And again, the economics experiment is like, once one position goes up in value, what's the next one that goes up in value? How are they connected? And running backs are definitely going up right now, which probably means, slot receivers will be the value on the market that is going to be money ball, extra production, and they'll get paid, and then someone else will take over.
0: 1-888-SAY-ESPN. That's 1-888-SAY-ESPN. If you want to give us a ring, we're talking about the value of running backs right now. But when we come back, coming up, a future franchise quarterback? 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
6: Good afternoon, this is Paul Keels. You could call it a big series. It's the Cleveland Guardians in Chicago to face the White Sox tonight in the start of a weekend set. It's a matchup of a Guardians team who trails the White Sox by three games in the American League Central and a Cleveland team that's dropped three in a row. But manager Stephen Vogt says it's a great opportunity.
7: Obviously, we wish we were in a different position record-wise going into the weekend, but we get three games with the people we're chasing. I think that's the way we're looking at it. And they're obviously a really good team, and so are we. So I think the guys are going to have a lot of excitement and a lot of energy going into tomorrow. We're really good about turning the page from the day before. So let's turn the page from this three-game series, and let's get ready to win a series over the weekend.
6: Tonight in the opener, Parker Messick to pitch for the Guardians, and it'll be Noah Schultz for the White Sox. Meanwhile, the Cincinnati Reds, who've won four in a row, coming off a sweep of the Athletics, be on the road to take on the Washington Nationals tonight. Chase Petty will be the opener for the Reds in what will be a bullpen game. Cade Cavalli to pitch for the Nationals. Cincinnati now finds himself four games out in the race for the final National League wildcard spot. Golf, second round of the PGA Wyndham Championship in Greensboro, North Carolina. Ben James, the leader, at 11 under par, two strokes ahead of the rest of the field. From football, Kansas City Chiefs coach Andy Reid saying today, most likely quarterback Patrick Mahomes will not play in their preseason opener next weekend against the Rams. Mahomes coming off December knee surgery, but so far has participated in everything the Chiefs have done in training camp. This is the Ohio News Network.
8: Your Skynet overnight forecast calls for a chance of showers or thunderstorms. Mostly cloudy with a low 68. For Saturday, a chance of showers or thunderstorms in the late afternoon. Mostly sunny with a high of 84 degrees. Saturday night, clear skies with a low of 60. Sunday, a slight chance of showers in the afternoon. It'll be sunny with a high of 84 degrees. For Skynet weather, I'm Max Crenshaw, ESPN Radio, 1430 AM and 105.7 FM.
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0: What a great week to be a sports fan. 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This is Game Day on ESPN Radio and the ESPN app, Sirius XM Channel 80. 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Kyle Bailey, Tim Donnelly here with you. And given that we have loaded lines, let's talk to the people, shall we? We go out to North Carolina, where we find Casey, who wants to talk about Bryce Young. Casey, what's going on, brother? How are you?
1: Good, man. Thanks for taking my call. I appreciate you guys. First things first, Tim Donnelly is my guy down here locally from 3 to 6, one of the best in the business. Got to shout him out real quick. I love hearing you on the National Airwaves. My thing is, you know, so job security wasn't already one of the adjectives I would use to describe a Bryce Young heading into the season, and then you see a game like that from Haynes King. You know, I know it's a crazy kind of thing to say, but how much shorter did Bryce's rope get? And who's Kenny Pickett? I mean, at this point.
0: Casey, hold on real quick. Casey, I got to ask you. Do you really think a Haynes King performance shortened Bryce's leash?
1: Oh yeah, for sure. I mean, here in North Carolina, I don't think there's a fan, you know, in the state of North Carolina that has 100% confidence in Bryce Young heading into next season.
0: Oh, Casey. Casey, I'm in Charlotte, and I got to disagree with that. I hear from those. I mean, I'm not saying that's the universal opinion, but there are a whole lot of Bryce backers here in Charlotte.
1: Well, I hear you here in Raleigh. Well, I mean, I don't know. I could be speaking from the household. Who knows?
0: Great call.
1: I just don't. You know, I he didn't get extended. You know, they don't feel like, it doesn't seem like they have a whole lot of faith in him at this point. You know, and so I know, like I said, it's a reach. But, I mean, the rope got a little bit shorter. I'm just wondering how much.
0: Great stuff. Thank you, buddy. Appreciate the phone call. Tim, I think they're ready to pay him. They just need for him to nudge them over the line and show them just enough to feel comfortable stroking the check.
2: You're talking about pay. Are you making a sarcastic joke that they're ready to pay Haynes King, or are you saying the Panthers just ready to sign Bryce? Okay, gotcha.
0: Yeah.
2: I think they're going to see this whole year.
0: Agreed.
2: The once you pick up the fifth-year option, this year just becomes another information-gathering season. You know, you still have your team control for another year, plus the franchise tags if you need them. I mean, make or break is probably putting it like super duper underrated for Bryce. Like, it's bigger than that. It's like crown as king or eliminate as a peasant. It's bigger than make or break. And he's going to have to show them, I would say, a lot more than he showed them in the last few years. But I think they believe that he can. I'm not sure if I'm in that camp, but I think the team does.
0: Yeah.
2: Haynes King, by the way, has no impact on Bryce. I don't even think Haynes King's performance has any impact on Kenny Pickett. I think Kenny Pickett did what you want a backup quarterback to do, which is look super boring and not turn the ball over and complete a high percentage of passes. Haynes King helped Haynes King potentially make the roster as a third quarterback who can do some other things because he runs a 4.46. But it did not impact Bryce's leash at all. But I do appreciate Casey listening to me locally around here. So, Casey, you're all right in my book, even though I disagree with you on that.
0: Thank you, Casey. You're the man. I appreciate it. I think, again, they're looking to sign. They want Bryce to play well so that they can feel comfortable stroking that check. Let's go back to the phone lines. Javier from Arizona is up next. Javier, thank you for holding.
3: Hey, guys. How's it going?
0: Good.
3: So I believe that the Cards should start back off season. If anything, you got a great backup quarterback that can guide him through the 17 games to when he does make a mistake, he can help with the coaching and getting him through that. Not only that, he's 24 years old. He's been seeing so much football that I know he wasn't a first or second round pick, but at this point, you know, we need to know if he's it or not. And also, like I said, Jacoby being back there kind of as a guidance is also a plus since he helped with May from New England. Now, I think the one mistake that the Cardinals made is, I believe, if not mistaken, they said Jacoby's going to be the starter. So, I mean, and to be fair to Jacoby, I mean, I don't think it's fair to him to be walking on eggshells. If we go 1-3, okay, now it's good to put back. But so that's kind of where I'm at. I believe that they should just, because it's a big decision for the 27 draft, I believe, let the kid start. We, the fan base, understand he's going to make a mistake here and there. What's important is, towards the end of the season, that he's not making those same mistakes, and we have an answer. But I'll go ahead and hear what you got to say. Thank you.
0: Thank you, Javier.
2: I think you stumbled into a great example. Jacoby Brissett really helped Drake May his rookie year. Jacoby Brissett started the first like six or seven games, and then Drake May took over. I think you should follow that blueprint exactly. And then I'd also point out that you don't treat your third round picks the same as you do your third overall picks. Drake May is going to have more attention on him, and the team is going to make sure he succeeds more than Carson Beck. It's much more on Carson Beck to earn reps. Drake May was going to be given reps at some point in time based on where he was drafted.
0: Back to the phone lines, 1-888-SAY-ESPN, 1-888-888-888-888-888-888-888-888-888-888-888-888-888-888-888-888-888-888-888-888-888-888-888-888-888-888-888-888-888-888-888-888-888-888-888-888-888-888-888-888-888-888-888-888-888-888-888-888-888-888-888-888-888-888-888-888-888-888-888-888-888-888-888-888-888-888-888-888-888-888-888-888-888-888-888-888-888-888-888-888-888-888-888-888-888-888-888-888-888-888-888-888-888-888-888-888-888-888-888-88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

0: 8 Say ESPN. David from Arizona is up next. David, thank you for holding. What's on your mind?
1: Hey, thanks for taking my call, fellas. Hey, my call is about starting Carson Beck. First of all, I understand it was against a third string against the Carolina Panthers. I understand that defense, but I saw what I saw. So all the people that are talking about starting Jacoby Brissett, I saw a 12-game sample size last year, and he went 1-11. And his one win was against the Dallas Cowboys, which in my book is not necessarily an endorsement. I can't remember the last time the Cardinals lost to the Dallas Cowboys. We always beat them, so that's not really that great. What I saw with Carson Beck was poise. He knew to throw the ball away at his receiver when the play wasn't there. He wasn't rushed, and he's played 50 games of college football. Oh, by the way, his last game was in a national championship, and that's pretty close to an NFL regular season game. So, and imagine this, if he's the guy that can unlock Marvin Harrison Jr. What okay. do you think about that?
0: Well, thank you for the phone call, David. I appreciate it.
2: That's a big imagine. Everybody, I get that he's played a lot of college, but why is that a positive and not a negative? He played 5 years of college. He was older than darn near everybody his senior year. And was he the best player on the field at any point in time during that CFP run? No. Was he a first-round pick, even though he had all that experience at Georgia and got to go play with Malachi Toney and all that skill? No, he was still a third-round pick. Why is him being a 24-year-old rookie being sold to me like that's a positive when overwhelmingly, percentage-wise, early declares go on to have better careers because they're undeniable?
0: Yeah, and he referenced he was just in the national championship game, which is true. It's an accomplishment. No one disputes that. But, 19 of 32, 232, did have one touchdown, but had the back-breaking interception as well. And you don't hold that against him forever. But, there's some things about Carson Beck. There's a reason he slipped to the third round. And, you know, we've seen some of that. Thursday night was impressive, but there's still more to be seen. What you got?
2: One thing that I my mind's eye couldn't stay away from it. One thing I liked about his performance in the Hall of Fame game is the deep ball down the left sideline was very similar to the ball he underthrew that was intercepted in the national championship. Mm-hmm. And I just like that he didn't see ghosts, that he didn't see that and hesitate or shudder because, I mean, that's the biggest throw of his life thus far. And he botched it in the national championship game. And he kind of had the same situation. Granted, it wasn't as tight coverage and the moment was not nearly as pressure packed, but he threw a good ball. So I kind of like that. And I couldn't help but like compare them in my brain.
0: Jacob from Arizona is up next on the phone lines. Jacob, what's going on?
3: Hello, guys. Thank you for having me. I'm just here to say the Cardinals are the next OKC of the NFL. Jeremiah Love, SGA, Trey McBride, J-Dub, Jalen Williams, Marvin Harrison Jr., Michael Wilson. You guys can't stop it. It's going to be an elite offensive core.
0: Thank you, Jacob. Appreciate the phone call.
2: I think if they want to be the OKC of the NFL, they have to trade Trey McBride for two first-round picks. They have to trade Marvin Harrison for a first-round pick. They have to trade anything that's not bolted down for as many picks as they can and then hopefully rebuild for like 5 years from now when all those players come through because, I mean, that's the Sam Presti thing, right? You go get 1,000 first-round picks and second-round picks over the next 10 years. And then you start cashing them in, right? Right now, they just don't have the surplus, the stockade.
0: 1-888-SAY-ESPN. Tom from Phoenix is up next. Tom, thank you for holding.
4: Hey, guys. So what do the Cardinals have to lose? I mean, Jacoby Brissett was 1-11 last year. And, you know, let's just think of him as a lottery ticket. Hey, when is lottery tickets work? Well, gosh, Tom Brady, Russell Wilson, Kurt Warner. I mean, it can't hurt to give him a try because we got nothing to lose. And if he continues to play in these next three preseason games and lights it up, I say give him the start. I mean, these lottery tickets, you don't know if you've won until you start playing them like crazy. And who knows, maybe Beck has found something in the NFL that he couldn't find in college.
0: Thank you, Tom. Appreciate the phone call.
2: If Beck is a winner, it's not a winner all the time, right? You could lose Carson Beck by playing him now. He might be a winner if he starts week 8 and a loser if he starts week 1. These players are not like, you know, a good quarterback isn't a good quarterback no matter what you ask him to do.
0: Yeah, you don't have to rush it. This division's going to take care of itself. I will say I'd rather win five or six games with Carson Beck than I would with Jacoby Brissett if I were a Cardinals fan, but I will let them sort that out in the desert. Tim, enjoyed it. Appreciate you as always. Mm-hmm. Coming up next, primetime with Donnell Ware and Harry Lyles Jr. This is Game Day on ESPN Radio and the ESPN app.
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1: I thought it was because training camp had already started. But in truth, it's because he's judging his girlfriend's cheerleading competition.
2: Terry inducted with Larry Fitzgerald, Luke Kuechly, Drew Brees, and Roger Craig. The 66-year-old 49ers great revealed he's been diagnosed with vascular dementia, likely related to concussions. White Sox have lost four in a row, but they lead Cleveland and Minnesota by two games in the AL Central. The Guardians beat them 8-2 last night. Angel Martinez drove in two runs in the first and in the fifth.
3: And he swings and skies it high, deep right field, way back there. Grand slam, Angel Martinez.
2: Jim Rosenhaus, WTAM, that matchup on ESPN Radio tonight from Chicago. Pregame, 6:30 Eastern. Yankees lead the Braves 1-0 in.
3: Way back there. Grand slam, Angel Martinez.
2: Jim Rosenhaus, WTAM, that matchup on

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1: It's another busy weekend around the world of sports. And this is Prime Time. 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

0: are open, and you've got college football on the horizon, and we're going to get to all of it today. 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I'm Donald Ware, my co-host today. He's a college football guru, but as I've told you before, he doesn't just know college football. He knows about everything. He is Harry Lyles Jr. What's going on, Harry?
1: Donald, what's going on, man?
0: It's all good. Look, a couple of housekeeping things first and foremost. I got it. Harry, allow me to give a shout out to the Carolina team that's in the Little League World Series that's going to play at 6 o'clock.
1: Yeah.
0: The game's going to be on ESPN, going to be taking on Little Mary of Florida. I'm right here in Few Quave Arena. So I don't know if you've ever heard of that town, but Clayton, where the Carolina team is from, is like, 45 minutes away. So allow me, Harry, to kind of give that shout out.
1: Yes, got to give them the flowers when you can, right? I mean, that's also just a huge accomplishment. And honestly, one of the better events on the sporting calendar, Little League World Series.
0: And then the other thing. So, Harry Lyles, I know you do your thing with college football. As I mentioned, you're a college football guru. I got to tell you, look, I know your alma mater is Georgia State. I'm going to be at Georgia State Labor Day weekend, as a matter of fact, Friday. I'm the play-by-play voice for North Carolina A&T football.
1: Okay.
0: So A&T plays Georgia State. I'm hoping we can connect. Now, I know you're a college football guy. Like,
1: yeah,
0: you're always on the road. Everybody knows that. But I'm hoping, Harry, we can kind of connect.
1: Yeah. Hey, man, you know, I would never turn down a trip home. And, you know, I've got A&T connections. You know, Sam Washington's my cousin. I know he's not there anymore. But, yeah, man, bring me my money.
0: Yes, was of course the head coach of two national championships, played in the National Football League.
1: That's right.
0: Of course, was a good player with the Pittsburgh Steelers. I didn't know you had that connection with Coach Washington.
1: That's right. I saw him, this past April. I saw him pretty recently. We had a good time, man. Still kicking, you know, still full of energy.
0: Yeah, very, very good coach. So, look, of course, Wilkes start things here with the Pro Football Hall of Fame, as of course five new members have been enshrined in the 2026 class. You're looking at Drew Brees, who of course started out with the San Diego Chargers and then with the Saints. Roger Craig, the majority of his career played with the 49ers. Larry Fitzgerald, his entire career played with the Cardinals. Luke Kuechly with the Carolina Panthers, and then Adam Vinatieri with both the Colts and the Patriots. I mean, you're talking about a class that combined for 38 Pro Bowl selections throughout the course of their careers.
1: Yeah, I mean, just an incredible class. I mean, first off, me and Nick Carty were talking about it before the show. Luke Kuechly, man, you did this thing right, brother. You got in the Hall of Fame at age 35, the second youngest, I believe. I think only Gale Sayers was younger. I think Gale was 34 when he got inducted into the Hall of Fame in 1977. Obviously, Larry Fitzgerald, one of the best receivers that we have ever seen in football, should have also won the Heisman Trophy, by the way. And then this one, Donald, for me, and I think this would surprise some people, but Drew Brees is the one that stands out to me on this list, which might shock people given that I am a Falcons fan.
0: Right.
1: But I can acknowledge that, and I believe that at least, and I might be forgetting somebody here, so forgive me if I am, but when we talk about free agent signings across any sport, there may not be one more meaningful than Drew Brees, not just because of what he did in turning that franchise into a Super Bowl winner, but when he showed up during that city's history with the aftermath of Hurricane Katrina as well. So it was cool to see that story kind of come to fruition and see him obviously reach the Hall of Fame today.

0: Time Pro Bowl selection in 2008, first team All Pro, comeback player of the year, AP's comeback player of the year in 2004, and the Walter Payton Man of the Year in 2006. I really like Drew Brees. I loved his induction speech. As a matter of fact, I had the privilege of sitting down with him for an interview during the Super Bowl in 2025 in New Orleans. As a matter of fact, of all places, right? He was kind of on Radio Row and so forth. So I'm a Drew Brees fan, but I got to tell you, for me, the guy that I think should have been in the Pro Football Hall of Fame a long time ago was Roger Craig.
1: Yeah.
0: Listen, I think in today's day and age, we're all about these. It's a lot of times it's about the numbers and what numbers you put up. And we're always talking about now, well, is somebody the greatest of all time, or where do they rank here and there, instead of letting history speak for them? And Roger Craig, in fact, let history speak for them and for him. And if you want to go to the numbers, let's look at some of the numbers. I mean, yeah, so for his career, we may not look at his 8,189 rushing yards as, you know, a great number, but you got to look also at the time. But I think you have to counterbalance that with the receiving. See, we talk about guys today that do both, the running backs that can do both, run the football very well and catch the ball. Well, the first ever 1,000-yard rusher and receiver in the same season was Roger Craig. Roger Craig won Super Bowls. So to me, like, I'm glad he finally got his flowers, but to me, Roger Craig, haven't seen him play, okay, and all of the touches. I mean, he had a lot of touches in his career. You want to look at some of the numbers. He had almost 2,000 rushes during the course of his career and 566 receptions as a running back. I got to tell you, Harry, he should have been in the Pro Football Hall of Fame.
1: 100%, and I do think to that end with Roger Craig, you know, you hear people say a lot that the Hall of Fame should be a display of players that you would not be able to tell the history of the sport or a team without said player. And to me, Roger Craig falls underneath that category when we talk about those 49er teams, those great 49er teams. You cannot tell the story of those without Roger Craig in it.
0: Luke Kuechly, I mean, I look at Luke Kuechly, where, of course, right here, as mentioned, in Carolina. I mean, he was a very, very good player, had a short career, seven-time Pro Bowler, however, and a five-time first-team All-Pro guy. Like, and that's the thing, like, numbers are one thing, but when you're making All-Pro teams, and Pro Bowls are... Harry, Pro Bowls are something different. Like, you have a fan vote. It didn't used to be that way, as you know. But now you have a fan vote. So in the way that the Pro Bowl is, how it's set up, like, so the luster from the Pro Bowl is not what it once used to be. But when you're an All-Pro guy, as Kuechly was five times in his career, I mean, I'm not necessarily one. I think you have to have a longer career. But again, if you've got five first team Pro Bowls by your name, I guess I can be okay with Kuechly in the Pro Football Hall of Fame.
1: 100%. And even in the years that were not his rookie season, he was second team All Pro. And to your point, that is a very key distinction, especially in today's modern game, because I know there's been some controversy a couple of times over the last, what, 3 or 4 years, where we've been like, wait a second, like, this person's actually about to be named to the Pro Bowl. But I think the thing that goes in Luke's favor is not just that he went out when he was still a great player, but the impact that he also had on that franchise. And honestly, like, when I think of Luke Kuechly, I also think of somebody that made everybody else's job around him easier. And there's a lot of great players that play defense, but the special ones are the guys that lift up the others around them. He made the guys in front of him better and the guys behind him better because of how thorough he was at his job.
0: And then, of course, we have to, I mean, Adam Vinatieri, I mean, what more needs to be said in terms of the place kicker and what he was able to do. But Larry, to me, the guy in this class, because, I mean, yes, you can, Luke Kuechly played his entire career with the Panthers, but it was a short career. Larry Fitzgerald played 17 seasons in the National Football League, all with the Cardinals, and I thought his speech was absolutely fantastic. He's an even better, like, I knew he was a great guy, but he He said, well, I can't. I'd be here all night if I had to thank everybody. I think he, in fact, did thank everybody in this speech. I mean, the 2010s NFL All-Decade guy, Walter Payton Man of the Year in 2016. I mean, we got to give a big shout-out also to Larry Fitzgerald.
1: Yeah, without question. I think he would probably be viewed in a more prominent light if he played for a more historically significant franchise. I do think that a lot of people, it was easy to just kind of like forget that Larry was around at times because he was in that, you know, that late window on an NFL Sunday. And obviously some of those Cardinals teams were not very good, almost led them to their only Super Bowl championship. And just talking about a complete player, a consistent player, a hard worker. And you mentioned his character too, obviously somebody that has clearly impacted everywhere that he's been, whether that was at the University of Pittsburgh or as an Arizona Cardinal. And shoot, we even know, you know, he has some pull up in Minnesota because of his dad's career as well in our industry. So cool to see Larry get his flowers. I actually had the opportunity to interview him during a Pitt game a year or two ago. And the way that he presents himself, he's the exact same way in person.
0: So again, congratulations to Drew Brees, to Larry Fitzgerald, Luke Kuechly, Adam Vinatieri, and Roger Craig on their induction into the Pro Football Hall of Fame. He's Harry Lyles Jr. I'm Donald Ware. Coming up next, are we sleeping on two of the better teams from last year in the NFL? 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
6: Teams in the National Football League in terms of who should be the favorites. And two of the teams that I'm not hearing about are the two teams that played in the Super Bowl last year in the Seahawks and the Patriots. And so, Harry, are we disrespecting these two teams? Why aren't we talking enough about the Seahawks and the Patriots or the Patriots?
7: Yeah, I think starting off with the defending champs, I think it's an odd thing because if you're in their position, you probably like not having all this attention on you. Obviously, there have been some changes in the roster. You don't have Kenneth Walker anymore, but you brought in Jadarian Price out of Notre Dame. He'll probably play, honestly, a similar role because I think people forget Kenneth Walker wasn't just like the bell cow back for them like Zach Charbonnet. They were kind of splitting carries to a degree. But, you know, you have Rashid Shaheed still, JSN, Cooper Kupp, A.J. Barner had a decent year last year. Sam Darnold showed he can give you enough to lead your offense. And then there's still a lot of good pieces on this defense, whether it's Devin Witherspoon or Leonard Williams, Julian Love. Like, I still feel like Seattle's in a really good spot. I think the reason that we're not talking about them as much is because of all the splashes that we have seen with the Rams. Like, we thought the Rams were probably already going to be the best team heading into the season, and then they got Myles Garrett, and then we're probably going to see them add Aaron Donald as well. So at least starting with the Seahawks, that's where I sort of land on them. What about you?
6: Yeah, I mean, I agree with you with the Rams. I think the Aaron Donald thing would put it to sleep, put it to bed for me. I mean, I think if you add Aaron Donald, I mean, you have to have the Rams as the favorites. But, I mean, I think part of it also, you know, Clint Kubiak moves on. Like, he's not your offensive coordinator anymore. You've got Brian Fleury now there, so I don't know if that has something to do with it. But to the point that you made with respect to, you know, Sam Darnold returning the season that he had, yes, Kenneth Walker moves on. You made the great point about Charbonnet. You also have a potential big-time running back in Jadarian Price. So the pieces are still there. Defensively, the pieces are still there, no doubt about it. So from the Seahawks' perspective, I mean, I think, you know, they're the defending champs. And I think a lot of times we tend to fall in love with, to your point, the splashes that other teams make. And I think that's in part what happened with the Rams. But I wonder if having a new, you know, offensive coordinator and, you don't have that many changes. And then the other question becomes, Sam Darnold had a good season last year. There's no doubt about it. But he threw double-digit interceptions.
7: Yep.
6: You know, so the question is now, can Fleury kind of change that? Because you're not going to be able to throw double-digit interceptions this year with that improved Rams team. So something's got to change. But I feel like the Seahawks are being disrespected, no doubt.
7: Yeah, and I mean, for Sam Darnold, you are, at least in the regular season, in games that you're playing in, your team is 28-6. Like, he's producing enough, like, football where they're winning games, right? Whether that was in Minnesota or this past year in Seattle. He has not improved, at least as it pertains to interceptions. Basically, over the course of his career, he's always been a double-digit guy there. But he is finding the end zone better, and I think that's a credit to, you know, the offensive staff around him, whether that was in Minnesota or this past season in Seattle. Now, with the Patriots, I personally think that my question with them is, and I would feel better about the Patriots if they didn't go out the way that they did. And what I mean by that is we saw how much of a liability Will Campbell became at left tackle. Now, had his year gone the opposite way, Donald, where like he started off struggling and then finished strong, I would feel much better about New England. But because that's a question mark, I think at least for me, that's why I am not googly-eyed over the Patriots right now, is because I need to see that they got that fixed. Because otherwise, hey man, Drake May probably should have won MVP in my eyes. You added A.J. Brown. You have Romeo Doubs. Kayshon Boutte's back. You got Hunter Henry at tight end. So, like, there's pieces there, and they've got some good guys on defense as well. So, they've got a good base, but obviously that schedule is also a lot tougher this year for New England. So, I think between the schedule and then the left tackle question, that's where my caution comes with New England.
6: Yeah, you mentioned, of course, Antonio Brown now with this team. It's Stephon Diggs. I don't know if I thought that Stephon Diggs was going to have the season that he had last year. He had 85 receptions for in excess of 1,000 yards last year. If not for Stephon Diggs, then Drake May doesn't have the season he has, nor do the Patriots go to the Super Bowl, as far as I'm concerned. To your point, you now upgrade at that particular position with A.J. Brown. Mm-hmm. So, I mean, that in of itself, Mike Vrabel, of course, is a championship coach. I mean, think about that. What he was able to do with that squad last year, I think sky's the limit. Now, you know, for me, we talk about the lack of respect a little bit here for the Patriots. I think the Seahawks, I'm going to give them their respect. I got to tell you, if Donald comes back for the Rams, right, then I got to go with the Rams. But in this instance, in the AFC, I really like the Ravens, right? So I guess I'm going to be in that boat, Harry, that disrespects the Patriots in some respect.
7: Yeah, I like the Ravens as well. I think the Broncos are also going to be a really hard out again this year. And honestly, probably get by New England had they been healthy and played in normal-ish weather. I think you also got to look at the Houston Texans in the AFC. I'm still not sold on the Bengals yet. I know they made some additions on defense. I don't know that those were necessarily enough. And that offensive line has basically been a question ever since Joe Burrow's been there. But even as we talk about New England, I do think it's very important that they get off to a good start. Obviously, there were some distractions there this offseason with Coach Vrabel and Diana Russini of The Athletic, formerly. To me, you need to get off to a good start and win off top. Otherwise, that's going to probably become a distraction again, because then people are going to say, hey, is this the reason why they're not performing up to standard, yada, yada, yada. So I think that there's still great potential with New England, and I think it is honestly one of the better teams in the AFC. To me, that left tackle position and the schedule are sort of your biggest hurdles there. But again, I don't think it's anything that they can't overcome, because we saw good football out of Will Campbell last year. And that dude also has the perfect mentality that you want for a guy at that tackle position.
6: DraftKings Sportsbook has, of course, the Patriots at a plus 120 to win the division. So, we'll kind of see what happens there and how you kind of read into that. But it's going to be a tough AFC. He's Harry Lyles Jr. I'm Donald Ware. It's primetime here on ESPN Radio. Coming up next, we're just 15 days away from the college football season, and we'll discuss it. 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
12: Good afternoon, this is Paul Keels. You could call it a big series. It's the Cleveland Guardians in Chicago to face the White Sox tonight in the start of a weekend set. It's a matchup of a Guardians team who trails the White Sox by three games in the American League Central and a Cleveland team that's dropped three in a row. But manager Stephen Vogt says it's a great opportunity.
13: Obviously, we wish we were in a different position record-wise going into the weekend, but we get three games with the people we're chasing. I think that's the way we're looking at it. And they're obviously a really good team, and so are we. So I think the guys are going to have a lot of excitement and a lot of energy going into tomorrow. We're really good about turning the page from the day before. So let's turn the page from this three-game series, and let's get ready to win a series over the weekend.
12: Tonight in the opener, Parker Messick to pitch for the Guardians, and it'll be Noah Schultz for the White Sox. Meanwhile, the Cincinnati Reds, who've won four in a row, coming off a sweep of the Athletics, be on the road to take on the Washington Nationals tonight. Chase Petty will be the opener for the Reds in what will be a bullpen game. Cade Cavalli to pitch for the Nationals. Cincinnati now finds himself four games out in the race for the final National League wildcard spot. Golf, second round of the PGA Wyndham Championship in Greensboro, North Carolina. Ben James the leader, Eddie 11 under par, two strokes ahead of the rest of the field. From football, Kansas City Chiefs coach Andy Reid saying today most likely quarterback Patrick Mahomes will not play in their preseason opener next weekend against the Rams. Mahomes coming off December knee surgery, but so far has participated in everything the Chiefs have done in training camp. This is the Ohio News Network.
14: Your Skynet overnight forecast calls for clear skies, a low of 60 degrees. For Sunday, should be beautiful. Sunshine, a high near 85 degrees, and calm winds. The showers and thunderstorms move in for Sunday night. We'll have an overnight low of 70 degrees. For Monday, showers and thunderstorms likely, mostly cloudy with a high of 86 degrees. Sitting in for Max Crenshaw, I'm Neil Russell on ESPN Radio, 1430 AM and 105.7 FM.
15: What do basketball, choir, drama club, and marching band all have in common? They're all high school activities that offer learning opportunities not necessarily found in the classroom. They take up just a fraction of a typical Ohio high school's budget, and they go a long way to giving young people the tools they need to thrive. 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
17: I had my first touchdown, my first home run, first dunk, first fight. I even had my first kiss. And I almost drowned in the pool there one time.
18: Fitzgerald with nine seasons of 1,000 yards or more. Also going in, the NFL's all-time leading scorer, Adam Vinatieri. Carolina's five-time All-Pro linebacker, Luke Kuechly. With the great running and receiving back for the Niners, Roger Craig, the three-time Super Bowl champ. The 66-year-old Craig revealed today he's been diagnosed with vascular dementia. Baseball, fifth inning, Atlanta 2, Yankees 1. Red Sox going for 10 straight wins. They lead the Athletics 2-0 in the second. Cleveland at the White Sox on ESPN Radio, starting with the pregame at 6:30 Eastern. Little League Softball World Series, the first semi on ESPN, fifth inning. Daviess County, Kentucky, leading Toms River, New Jersey, 2-1. Later, North Carolina takes on Florida.
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0: Get Ohio State at number one, Oregon number two, Georgia three, Texas four, Notre Dame five, six through ten, Indiana, Miami, Texas A&M, Oklahoma, and Ole Miss, and Alabama on the outside of the top ten, looking in at number 11. It's primetime on ESPN Radio, the ESPN app, and Sirius XM Channel 80. 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Did you have any beef with at least the top 10 of the coaches poll?
1: No. I think the thing, honestly, that stands out to me about this is I would have told you prior to the transfer portal and NIL era that going into any college football season, there were only typically, realistically speaking, anywhere between two and maybe four or five teams that you could actually feel good about them winning it all and making a solid case to see the path for them. I would argue you could see that for probably seven, eight, or nine teams now. So when it comes to ranking these teams, I mean, even if we just look at the top, you know, if we look at the Big Ten teams, right? Ohio State, Oregon, and Indiana, 1, 2, and 6. You could convince me any three of those teams could not even just win the Big Ten, but go undefeated, even in this format, which is really difficult to do. We just saw Indiana do it. And then if we look at the SEC schools here at the top, Georgia and Texas, definitely could see either one of them winning, obviously, with just how Georgia continues to stockpile. People think that they could get back to their 2022 form. All the weapons that Texas has around Arch now. Notre Dame should have a big year with C.J. Carr at quarterback. Miami brought in Darian Mensah from Duke. When you look at Texas A&M, Marcel Reed, who has the best nickname in college football, by the way, the gingerbread man, they're going to be in it again. And then Oklahoma, I think, is probably going to sneak up on some people, too. Their defense has been a lot improved over the last few years under Brent Venables. And a healthy John Mateer, people forget, he looked like the Heisman front runner basically through September until he got hurt. And then that team was just never quite the same. And then even when you look at Ole Miss and Alabama, you could convince me that those two teams can make a run. So I think we're in for a great year of college football.
0: You know what's interesting to me, and of course a lot of talk about the Big Ten because the Big Ten has won the last three national championships, and but you only have three teams in the top 10, and then you have five in terms of from the SEC. So that's sort of interesting to me that the coaches still look at, okay, they're not the top two teams. The top two teams are, of course, Big Ten teams in Ohio State and Oregon. But the fact that you have five of the top 10 teams that are from the SEC is interesting to me, even though the thought process is, hey, on the field, they've done it, right? Mm-hmm. But I think you still have that aura, you know what I mean, of the SEC that still looms large by way of five teams. And then you've got Alabama at number 11.
1: Yeah, I think for me, the SEC might still have a hand up on the Big Ten in terms of depth of their members. Obviously, there is no question the Big Ten has had the best team at the end of the last three college football seasons, which has been made very clear by the results on the field. I never thought I'd see Indiana win a football national championship. I never thought I'd see Indiana football go undefeated. I never thought I would see Indiana dog walk Alabama in a Rose Bowl, which, again, I think speaks to the job that Kurt Cignetti has done at Indiana. But when we talk about overall depth of the conference, I think I still give the edge to the SEC. Although I will say, I know a lot of people say that the Big Ten is top heavy. I don't think it is as top heavy as people like to think. I think when you look at even what Penn State is still going to put out this year under Matt Campbell, USC, I think, is going to be really good this season. Iowa is always an issue for you, even though they might have trouble scoring points. Illinois should still be a good team this season. So Big Ten still throwing weight with the SEC.
0: As mentioned, it's prime time here on ESPN Radio. So that means we have prime time

0: guests on the line. We're joined by Bill Connolly, ESPN college football writer. And Bill, we appreciate the time. Do you have any problem in terms of the preseason coaches poll, the top 10, and the fact that Alabama is at 11 on the outside looking in of the top 10? Do we have Bill? Okay, Bill, do we have Bill there? Bill, are you there?
1: Yes.
0: Okay, there we go. Okay, hey, glad to have you, Bill, here on Primetime. Again, top 10, your thoughts, right? Coaches, preseason poll, top 10, your thoughts on the poll, and then Alabama, again, being number 11 on the outside looking in of the top 10.
1: Yeah, I mean, it was pretty sensible. Like, I can certainly make my own little personal disagreements. I have Notre Dame a little higher and all that. But honestly, Alabama is a massive wild card this year. They were, defense is going to be fine, but their offense really bottomed out last season towards the end. They couldn't run the ball. And now they're going to be putting an even less experienced quarterback behind center to fix it. So I think 11th is extremely fair, and you could even probably justify having them a little lower.
2: Bill, outside of the top 10, is there any team that you think could sneak in and make a playoff run? Because I do feel like, not to pat our own backs here, but you and I were also the first two people, I think, that had Indiana in any sort of playoff ranking 2 years ago. Is there a team that you could see making a push, I mean, at least into the playoff, perhaps, that's outside of this top 10 or 12?
1: Yeah, I mean, I can cheat and just say number 12 Texas Tech should be higher because they were better last year, and they you know, the quarterback situation wasn't great last year either. But if you look further down, I did realize over time, like, if Tennessee has a stable quarterback situation, the rest of the offense is going to be dynamite. The defense probably won't get worse with Jim Knowles. I mean, it still might not rebound all the way back to how it was a couple years ago. But I do think I'm kind of talking myself into Tennessee a little bit. If Faison Brandon could just be kind of a stable, occasionally high upside quarterback, their schedule's not horrific, and I think they can actually make some noise.
0: Bill Connolly, ESPN college football writer, joining us here on Primetime on ESPN Radio with Harry Lyles Jr. and Donald Ware. Bill, I want to get your thoughts on Marcell Reed, the quarterback for Texas A&M, and he's got a new receiver coming in, and Mario Craver, he's got some weapons. He was a guy that at one time we were talking about in terms of the Heisman at some point last year, not so much now. Do you think he's a guy that when it's all said and done towards the end of the season that we'll be talking about as a Heisman candidate?
1: Yeah, for him, I think it's just moving past mistakes. That seems to be the biggest problem he had last year, was he'd go through long periods of time of just awesome play, like potentially Heisman-level play, but when he made a mistake, another one was pretty sure to follow. You think back to, you know, just the first half of that South Carolina game was kind of all the downside he won, and then they turn around and they play a perfect second half as well. So I think, you know, if that ratio shifts a little bit, he does have a lot of new in that receiving core, but the upside should be there. It really comes down to if he can just make a mistake and then go right back to playing well, it's going to make a huge difference. It did seem he just fell into a funk sometimes, and the upside's there, and I think they should still have a decent supporting cast around him.
2: Bill, we know the coaches poll, no offense to the coaches, does not really matter for a number of different reasons. But when we look at Indiana, obviously a lot of people, at least as it pertains to the Big Ten, are talking about Ohio State and Oregon as sort of the two favorites. Mm-hmm. I almost feel like we're somehow sleeping on Indiana a little bit here. And the reason I say that is, you know, they won this last year by and large with a lot of the guys that Kurt developed from James Madison. Obviously, Fernando Mendoza took a leap for them, but you bring in Josh Hoover, quarterback. Obviously, Charlie Becker returns. You want to talk about players that they developed. Charlie Becker was one of them, certainly. You bring in Turbo Richard. You've got Nick Marsh, Shaz Preston, a really good player out of Tulane. Like, they've added some more talent here that are not, like, Sun Belt guys, right? We're talking about guys that played at Michigan State, right, that played at Boston College, like, are we sort of sleeping on Indiana here? Are we doing a little bit of logo watching still somehow with this team?
1: Yeah, I mean, I understand. I mean, especially when you think about how good Fernando Mendoza turned out to be. You know, just coming in and suddenly you're just vacuuming up everything, Heisman title, number one pick, et cetera. So,

0: Yeah, I mean, just losing him, if you fall off just a little bit, that's. I think it's fair that they ended up in kind of that fourth to sixth range. But at the same time, man, I like this transfer class a lot more than I liked last year. Josh Hoover is way more proven than Mendoza was this time last season. And while I'm not going to pretend that means he's going to be better, because he's almost certainly not going to be, it is a reminder that the upside's really, really high. Turbo Richards was awesome on a terrible Boston College offense last season, and now he's going to get better blocking, more support, better defense, etc. It does feel like this is absolutely, if last year's team was good enough to win the national title, there's no reason to think they won't have a top five team this year.
1: Bill Connolly, ESPN college football writer, joining us here on primetime on ESPN Radio. Look, Bill, I'm in North Carolina, so I better ask an ACC question, right? So, you know, you've got only three teams in the top 25. Miami at the highest position, then number seven, SMU at number 20, and then Clemson at number 23. We saw where Duke won the ACC last year. I got to be honest, no surprise to me. Manny Diaz is an underrated coach to me. Do you think there'll be a surprise team in the ACC? We know Miami should be pretty good, but do you think there's a team we'll be talking about at the end of the year that will be in the college football playoff other than Miami?
0: Yeah, I mean, I think the most interesting thing about the ACC this year, even if you assume that Miami's kind of out ahead of the pack, and I kind of do, that number two spot could go to any of about eight teams. And so if one of these teams with similar talent levels and whatnot, if one of them, you know, wins some close games, gets going, starts to pick up steam throughout the season, you could have any number of teams ending up surprising. I mean, Clemson, SMU, and Louisville are kind of the next three from just a general, like, I trust those three teams the most, I think. Probably SMU the most. But then, I mean, Florida State, if Ashton Daniels is the right quarterback. Virginia Tech, if James Franklin's Penn State import kind of raises their ceiling a bit and they have some good luck with injuries. Virginia surged last year and it seems to have another good transfer class. And so on and so forth. Like, NC State.
1: Okay, we have some technical difficulties there with Bill Connolly. That was Bill Connolly, ESPN college football writer, joining us right there. I got to tell you, Harry, I SMU Kevin Jennings at quarterback, he's to me is an underrated quarterback. Tell me, Harry, that I'm wrong about that.
2: No, Rhett Lashley and this SMU team have sort of been oddly flying under the radar, given how good they've been over the last few years. You want to talk about a team that has been positioning itself to have long-term success with the way they've handled things both on and off the field. And obviously Kevin Jennings, having a veteran quarterback, having continuity on your roster is a premium in college football now, given the portal and everything with that. So I do think that they're going to be a contender. And then real quick here, too, I think Michigan is going to be an interesting team. For as much bad things that have been going on in and around that program, not even just with football, obviously. Ward Manuel's about to be on his way out as well. You could not have fallen into, I think, a better, and I don't say this to shorthand anything that he's done, but a bridge coach in Kyle Whittingham, because he is 66 years old. Like, he's not about to be there for like 10 years, right? Like, he will spend 3 to 5 years and then probably retire, but he brought his offensive staff with him and Jason Beck, who had a lot of success with Devin Dampier. I'm really interested to see how he's able to help unlock Bryce Underwood, who is incredibly talented at the quarterback position. Defensively, he brought in defensive coordinator Jay Hill from BYU, who he's had a relationship with. Obviously, they had a great unit last year, and he also brought in some of his guys like Smith Snowden from the defensive backfield, and then John Henry Daly as well, who is somebody that I think is going to have an immediate impact, not just in that locker room, but obviously on the field too, on the defensive line. So I think Michigan, look, I don't know that I would say that they're a national championship contender by any means, but I do think that is going to be a team that is going to be a tougher out than people expect on Saturdays this year.
1: He's Harry Lyles Jr. I'm Donald Ware. Of course, Harry talking about Michigan. Coming up next here on Primetime, will the Big Ten continue its dominance in college football? 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
3: Monday's Rich Eisen Show. 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And preseason football is back. Minnesota Vikings, four down season preview, and Matt Eisman and Akbar Baja Piamila of American Ninja Warrior in person. 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
4: Good afternoon, this is Paul Keels. You could call it a big series. It's the Cleveland Guardians in Chicago to face the White Sox tonight in the start of a weekend set. It's a matchup of a Guardians team who trails the White Sox by three games in the American League Central and a Cleveland team that's dropped three in a row. But manager Stephen Vogt says it's a great opportunity.
5: Obviously, we wish we were in a different position record-wise going into the weekend, but we get three games with the people we're chasing. I think that's the way we're looking at it. And they're obviously a really good team, and so are we. So I think the guys are going to have a lot of excitement and a lot of energy going into tomorrow. We're really good about turning the page from the day before. So let's turn the page from this three-game series, and let's get ready to win a series over the weekend.
4: Tonight in the opener, Parker Messick to pitch for the Guardians, and it'll be Noah Schultz for the White Sox. Meanwhile, the Cincinnati Reds, who've won four in a row, coming off a sweep of the Athletics, be on the road to take on the Washington Nationals tonight. Chase Petty will be the opener for the Reds in what will be a bullpen game. Cade Cavalli to pitch for the Nationals. Cincinnati now finds himself four games out in the race for the final National League wildcard spot. Golf, second round of the PGA Wyndham Championship in Greensboro, North Carolina. Ben James, the leader, at 11 under par, two strokes ahead of the rest of the field. From football, Kansas City Chiefs coach Andy Reid saying today most likely quarterback Patrick Mahomes will not play in their preseason opener next weekend against the Rams. Mahomes coming off December knee surgery, but so far has participated in everything the Chiefs have done in training camp. This is the Ohio News Network.
6: Your Skynet overnight forecast calls for clear skies, a low of 60 degrees. For Sunday, should be beautiful. Sunshine, a high near 85 degrees, and calm winds. The showers and thunderstorms move in for Sunday night. We'll have an overnight low of 70 degrees. For Monday, showers and thunderstorms likely, mostly cloudy, with a high of 86 degrees. Sitting in for Max Crenshaw, I'm Neil Russell on ESPN Radio, 1430 AM and 105.7 FM.
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0: for making Primetime here on ESPN Radio, the ESPN app and Sirius XM Channel 80, a part of your day. 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Okay, so you've got, of the top 10 teams in the preseason coaches poll, five of them are from the SEC. Alabama is number 11. Kalen DeBoer, Alabama head coach at a presser, said he was definitely aware of the low ranking for the Crimson Tide.
1: Yeah, I think, look, Alabama, there's potential there. Keelan Russell could be somebody. Obviously, he's assuming he's going to be their starting quarterback this season. There's a lot of potential there. I understand a lot of people, mostly in Tuscaloosa, are not high on Kalen DeBoer right now. I'm sorry, guys. You're wrong. Like, this guy is a good coach. He had among coaches, if you go look at the history of Alabama football, most coaches do not have a lot of success in their first year. He did better than most. I do understand that there have been some cultural changes within that program. People feel it's a little bit more loose than when Coach Saban was there. That is absolutely true, but that's also true for a number of different reasons, including, honestly, it's harder to just run a hard ship of a program when, if players don't like how they're being treated, they could just kind of up and leave, you know? That's just kind of the nature of the game now. I don't think there's anything wrong with that. But when we look at the talent on this team and DeBoer's ability to have efficient offenses, I do think people forget, obviously, he reached a national championship when he was with Washington and Michael Penix. He helped Michael Penix reach a place that he had not been able to get to before. So I do think that it is easy to forget what Alabama football was before Coach Saban. We will never see anything again like it. I do think Kalen DeBoer still has this thing on the right track. This might be more of a transition year for them, but honestly, I could still see where they end up in the playoff and winning a game or two before they get knocked out. So that's not a bad year for Alabama, but I also understand why Crimson Tide fans might not want to hear that.
0: Sure. So Kalen DeBoer, he addressed it. As a matter of fact, let's hear from him now. He addressed the low ranking for the Crimson Tide.
2: Caleb, this team isn't picked to finish as high as maybe what this program is used to. Do you think the guys pay attention to that? And then over the past day or so, have you felt a sense of motivation to prove people wrong?
3: Yeah, we are definitely aware.
1: And again, I think that the coaches, so I mentioned, you heard me, Donald, mention this to Bill, that we know the coaches poll doesn't matter. And the reason why I say the coaches poll doesn't matter is, even though it is called the coaches poll and it is expected that the coaches are voting in the poll, the coaches are not always voting in the poll. Sometimes right. The SID right. At the school is doing yes. The poll for the coach. which again is not to say that you can't give it any sort of credence or whatever. And even when we look at the AP poll, like, we have seen how fluky that is as well. So the first poll that you really need to be worried about is in November, when that first college football playoff ranking comes out. But if I'm Kalen DeBoer, am I going to use this to help motivate my team? Absolutely.
0: You know, I want to get your thoughts on Notre Dame also. I mean, this is a program Marcus Freeman has done a really good job there, but it was a program that did not make the college football playoff on last year. As a matter of fact, opted not to participate in the bowl game. Yet Notre Dame got five, count them, Harry, five first place votes.
1: Yeah, and I think a lot of that is because of CJ Carr. Showed a lot of promise last year as their quarterback. And I think just what that team is bringing back, and honestly, Donald, I think a lot of this, too, is because of the momentum that Marcus Freeman has developed as the coach of this team. He has two of their worst losses in that program's history, and against Marshall and Northern Illinois. Sorry, I was almost forgetting those. I don't know how I could. But I think we've seen him grow immensely as a coach, and I'm honestly glad that they gave him the patience to do so. And even if this isn't the year where they sort of break through, I do think it's eventually going to come for them because of what he's been able to do for that program and bringing them into modern college football.
0: Yeah, I mean, starting the season off this year against Wisconsin probably hurt them last year with the strength of schedule, correct?
1: Yeah, for sure. But The other thing is, too, is I think we saw how inconsistent the polls were then, and it was something that the committee couldn't really come back on.
0: He's Harry Lyles Jr. I'm Donald, where it's primetime on ESPN Radio. I got to tell you, you look at this poll again. We talked about the fact that there are five, count them, five SEC teams. You know, the Big Ten, only three. But the top two teams are from the Big Ten in Ohio State and Oregon. And remember, the Big Ten has claimed the last three national champions. Coming up next, Fernando Mendoza is getting some first team reps. It's the future now. This is primetime on ESPN Radio and the ESPN app.
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13: You accepted me. You embraced me. You believed in me. 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
14: 2009, Saints won the Super Bowl. 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Little League Softball World Series, the semis on ESPN. Daviess County, Kentucky beat Toms River, New Jersey 2-1. At 6 Eastern, it's Johnston County, North Carolina, taking on Lake Mary, Florida. Championship tomorrow, 3 Eastern on ABC. Major League Soccer, one regular season game, Houston at New England. Then five games in the League's Cup, Miami hosting Monterrey. Lionel Messi will miss the game after the death of his father, Jorge, in Argentina at 68. Family says Jorge suffered from a prolonged illness.
15: Hey, it's your resident Super Bowl champ, Chris Candy. 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I'll tell you what to expect from Patrick Mahomes as he returns from injury. 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

0: Mendoza, but now Mendoza is taking first team reps? Why? 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We've got a little caveat as it relates to Mendoza. So Mendoza took first team reps on Friday because of the fight, if you hadn't heard about this, the fight that Kirk Cousins and Max Crosby had. Both were held out of practice on Saturday for disciplinary reasons. And it's interesting enough, Harry, that both of these guys, you're talking about two leaders on this team, are getting it on in Kirk Cousins and Max Crosby. But, yeah. I mean, we feel pretty assured, right, that once Monday comes around, Harry, that Kirk Cousins will again be taking first-team reps.
1: Yeah, probably. You know, we talk about guys that are supposed to be leaders. I do not feel confident about saying that about Max Crosby in the context of this fight. Because Donald, as far as I've understood this, like, he was sort of the one that was picking on Kirk Cousins. Like, I guess he kept hitting his throwing arm or something of that nature.
2: Yep.
1: Like, bro, what are you doing? You've been around this long enough to know you're not supposed to do that with a guy that is potentially going to be the starting quarterback for your football team. Like, you're not being a team guy, not just to him individually, but to the larger group at hand. I feel like that is a terrible, terrible precedent to sort of be setting for that team. And it's honestly just not a great way to get your season started going here. Like, camp is, you know, when you're supposed to be building up good relationships, good rapport, all those kinds of things. And I know we thought that he was going to be what? He almost got traded to the Baltimore Ravens this offseason, yeah. And then that fell apart. So we know at some point or another we thought he wasn't going to be there. But to me, I was just kind of stunned in reading this yesterday that it got to this point where they, you know, had to be separated. And now I guess they've both been held out of practice. And I also, Donald, saw people saying, oh, well, Max Crosby's got a history of this. Like, this made that made this okay. That doesn't make it okay. What are we talking about?
0: Right. Well, he already got traded once almost. So he's trying to get traded again. That, I mean, that's exactly what he's trying to get done here, Harry. No, I mean, yeah. I mean, there's always been you cannot hit the quarterback. That's at almost every level of football. So why would you do that if you're Max Crosby? Now, I mean, I can understand where Kirk Cousins is coming from. He let it slide one time. I mean, Kirk Cousins is a competitive guy. I think he's a solid quarterback. I think, you know, he's going to do a good job for the Raiders, certainly. But, like, Crosby, like, what are we doing here? Like, you're not supposed to touch the quarterback here, and that's precisely what he did. So to hold both of them out, like, I guess Kubiak couldn't not hold both of them out because I guess he was saying, well, Cousins, you're a veteran, right? Like, you've got to be a little bit better than that. But it seems like to me maybe only Crosby should have been held out from practice.
1: I think it perhaps would have only been Crosby had he done this to Fernando Mendoza. I do think, though, ultimately, because I know we're going to be talking quarterback battles, I do think, obviously, we will see Fernando Mendoza at some point this season because you don't draft a guy number one overall and don't play him. And I do think I'll tell you what, man, if he cannot help this Raiders team reset their culture and get out of their losing ways, no one's going to do it. I think the combination with Clint Kubiak, we saw what he was able to do for that Seahawks offense last year. You bring in Fernando Mendoza. You want to talk about a guy, Donald. I am always high on the college quarterbacks who were multiple transfer guys that continue to get good at their craft. So think of guys like Joe Burrow, Jaden Daniels, like those types, right? That started at one school, weren't bad, but weren't good, went to another school, got good, got great, and now are great NFL quarterbacks. I have a lot of hope for Fernando Mendoza in that same sort of way. And I actually had the opportunity to speak to him at the ESPYs, and I'd covered him in college as well. But when I spoke to him at the ESPYs and was sort of asking him how things were going, he said he had dropped a lot of other hobbies that he had had because he has been so focused on diving into that playbook. He said Kirk had been teaching him a lot of stuff, was getting along with his teammates. And honestly, man, I'm excited to see how he helps unlock Ashton Gentry and continue to get the most out of Brock Bowers as well, because we know how good he is.
0: So we, of course, feel as though the future is bright for

0: Mendoza, but we feel like Kirk Cousins is going to be the guy in Las Vegas. Let's move to Cleveland. I'm interested in your thoughts on Deshaun Watson and Shedeur Sanders in terms of that quarterback battle. I mean, you've got Shedeur Sanders coming off his first season in the National Football League where he completed about 57% of his passes, 7 touchdowns to 10 interceptions. He played more so towards the latter part of the season. And then you're talking about Deshaun Watson, who hasn't played really any meaningful football in 3 or 4 years. You know, your thoughts, who do you think ultimately will be the starting quarterback in Cleveland?
1: Oh, man. I'm so sorry, Browns fans. I really do want better for you. My mom's from Cleveland, and there just has not been a whole lot to root for, has there? Look, I think that we're going to see both guys this year. I don't know that the order necessarily matters. If I had to guess, I want to say Shedeur is going to start first. And the reason that I say that is you don't want Deshaun to start. You get through the middle of the year, you throw Shedeur in there, and then Shedeur starts having success because you don't want, A, your team to, it's not that you don't want to start winning, but if Shedeur looks like a good to great starter, you don't want that to stop you from taking a swipe at one of the guys in this upcoming quarterback class. And I think because of that, you'll see Shedeur first and then Deshaun Watson second.
0: Yeah, I mean, you look at Deshaun, and I think you see Deshaun. I think it's a couple of things. You have that investment, that huge investment that Cleveland made in Deshaun Watson, and then you look at Shedeur. He wasn't great last year. I think if Shedeur Sanders had been a lot better last year, this would be a different conversation. And my thought is I would go with the veteran in Watson, but let me also give you this caveat. Deshaun Watson, he played 16 games in 2020. That was the last time he played 16 games. Since that time, he has played a total of 19 games in 5 seasons. All right, Harry, let's take things to Atlanta, your area, right? You've got Michael Penix Jr. and Tua Tagovailoa battling it out for the starting quarterback role. Both guys are injury prone. Who do you think wins that job?
1: I think it's going to be Tua. Assuming he's able to get healthy. Look, like, we've seen Tua play good football. We've seen that he's able to manage an offense when he is healthy, and when he's got really good pieces around him, right? Like, we're thinking when they were one of the first years in Miami, right, where they had Jalen Waddle, Tyreek Hill, A-Chan in the backfield, who was a surprise that year, and how effective they were there. I still personally have hope for Michael Penix. Just because, again, he sort of falls into that similar category of quarterback where we talk about a guy that played for multiple schools, continued to improve. So I still think there's potential there. But if I was a betting man, which I am not, I would say Tua is probably going to come out on top here.
0: Tua, obviously, much more accomplished in the league. He's had his own in history in terms of injuries, but I mean, you've got all kinds of weapons. Bijan Robinson just signed that big deal, 3 years, $75 million. Mm-hmm. The likes of Drake London, Kyle Pitts. The defense is solid. You got a new regime there in Atlanta. I agree with you. I like Tua in that spot. Let's take things now to Arizona, and this is a little bit of a curveball, if you will, because Jacoby Brissett, he reworked his deal. But you've got a Carson Beck who's coming off, albeit, okay, a really good performance. Yeah. In the preseason game, the loss to the Carolina Panthers on Thursday in the Pro Football Hall of Fame game. But Carson Beck, you know, he showed us something in this game. I mean, I guess we're thinking Brissett's got to be the guy, though, right?
1: Yeah, I think so. Especially because they reworked his deal to, you know, give him starter money. I think he's definitely going to get the first crack at it. I do think a lot of the way that people view Carson Beck is painted specifically by that 2024 season he had at Georgia, where the completion percentage went down. He doubled his interceptions. And because of that, we don't view him in the same way. And Donald, I will tell you, some of the mistakes that he made in the last couple of years in college, you're like, what is this? Like, where did this come from? Like, for all the good that Carson Beck has, every now and then, he just

0: he's got a stinker in there sometimes. But I do think under the right coaching, he could be a starting NFL quarterback. So I do think before the year is over, we will be seeing Carson Beck getting reps at quarterback for the Arizona Cardinals. But I'm with you. I think starting off is going to be Jacoby Brissett.
1: It's going to be Jacoby Brissett. And I got to tell you, I think if Indianapolis would have thought about having Brissett as their quarterback going back some years ago, it may have been a different situation. I know they went to Phillip Rivers in 2020. I got it. But I think if you stick with Brissett at that time, could have been a different situation with all of those weapons that were in Indianapolis. Finally, the big one, the Vikings, Minnesota, Kyler Murray and J.J. McCarthy. Who do you think is going to be the starting quarterback, Harry?
0: I think it's going to be Kyler Murray, but I will say I was surprised when I was filling in last week in the 10 a.m. hour here on ESPN Radio. We talked to Kevin Seifert, and he was also, like me, a little bit surprised that Kyler Murray had not sort of run away with this thing, just given the J.J. McCarthy that we saw so often last year. I still think it's going to end up being Kyler because I just personally feel like the ceiling is higher with him. Like when we've seen his best football, he's a good player, but obviously we haven't seen a lot of that. I have a lot of trust in Kevin O'Connell that he's going to be able to get the most out of Kyler. And so I think he'll be a good bridge quarterback for them going into this season.
1: Yeah, you know, I definitely think Kyler is the guy, but I think to the point you made about why there hasn't been separation with Kyler Murray, and maybe it's because they really, look, this is a guy that Kevin O'Connell drafted. They anointed him the starting quarterback in 2024 before we even really knew what, in fact, J.J. McCarthy was about. Of course, he ended up getting injured that season, comes back. Last year was, in essence, his rookie year. So I think you give him a little bit of latitude, and I think that's what's happening in Minnesota. But I think if you had to say who should be the starting quarterback in Minnesota, it should be Kyler Murray. But to the point you made about whether we'll see some of the other guys that we're talking about in terms of not being the starter and we'll see them eventually, maybe J.J. McCarthy's a guy that we will see eventually as the season progresses. He's Harry Lyles Jr. I'm Donald Ware. Coming up next, is there a chance we don't see Kawhi Leonard until 2027? This is Primetime on ESPN Radio and the ESPN app.
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1: Sponsorship agreement allegedly worth millions of dollars with the company that designed the Clippers video board inside the Intuit Dome. Now, did you follow all that? And this is, of course, reported by former ESPN contributor Pablo Torre on his podcast, Pablo Torre Finds Out. And that was reported on Thursday. So this is a situation that just continues to fester. It will not go away. And as a matter of fact, Stephen A. Smith, First Take host on First Take, said that both Kawhi Leonard and Steve Ballmer, the owner of the Clippers, should be banned for at least a year.
32: This is egregious if it's true. If it's true, we're talking about banishment for Steve Ballmer, as far as I'm concerned, for at least a year. We're talking about, and it should be entertained that Kawhi Leonard should be banned for a year. Yeah, he just took the money, but damn that. You know, the deal with Aspiration, all right? That's a green banking company. That's at the center of the NBA investigation going on now. To learn that you might have had another sponsorship deal worth millions of dollars with Daktronics. So you had not one, but a couple of companies funneling money to you to circumvent the salary cap, where you getting this money, but you also getting these additional dollars on the side illegally, because according to NBA bylaws, you ain't supposed to be doing this. No, you can't go for that.
0: Stephen A is a master of his craft, ain't he? I just I know we're going to talk away, but just off top, the delivery of that is just fantastic. But yes, look, this is just such a weird thing. Also, I guess before we also get into the Kawhi, there has not been a more appropriately named podcast than Pablo Torre Finds Out. Because Pablo, obviously a friend of Pablo's, we did Around the Horn together. He has been finding out a lot, and I think it's probably more than the NBA would like. Look, obviously this trade that they have with the Raptors, the Clippers, that is, cannot officially go through until they finish this investigation. I think a lot of us have the same question, which is, why has this taken so long? And frankly, Donald, I don't have a good answer for that. I think most of us probably don't. I feel like this just continues to get more weird and weird. I'm with Stephen A. that I feel like if you find, which it appears to be the case, allegedly, that the Clippers did circumvent the salary cap, there does have to be some sort of severe punishment for Steve Ballmer. To me, it would feel like if you circumvent the salary cap, depending on to the degree in which you do that, I think a year suspension is the least you do. Unless you just think that all your owners are doing this, then perhaps that's why this is taking so long. But I don't know that. I think there's just still so many layers to this, man, before we can even really begin to scratch the surface as to what needs to be done and to whom it needs to be done to, if that makes sense.
1: No, it makes sense. And I mean, if you're the owner of the Clippers and you have an investment or a tie to one of a sponsor of your team, I mean, to the point, the NBA does not allow for that. And that makes sense, right? Like, you can't do that. But my thing would be circumventing the salary cap. Can it be proved? I mean, you cannot do what Leonard did and what the Clippers did, okay, according to the NBA. But can you prove that it, in fact, was a circumvention of the salary cap? Sounds like it. I mean, mm-hmm. I don't think there's any doubt about that. But can you prove that? That's my question.
0: Yeah, it seems, and I haven't watched the entire episodes that Pablo has put out in their entirety, but it seems like they have documentation and then obviously sourcing as well, because Pablo wouldn't come out with this unless he had solid sources to say that this is a thing that was going on. And obviously, if it is a thing that was going on, to me, it's clear circumvention. I am mostly just curious how Pablo has been able to piece this together, and it seems the NBA is moving it at best half the speed, because we're going on basically almost a year now of this being a thing, and the NBA still hasn't landed on anything yet.
1: That's the thing about it. I think even more so than anything else, because it kind of pops up, then it goes away. You know how things are sort of in the news cycle. We were talking about it, what, about a month ago? Then it kind of went away. Now it was the World Cup, then the NFL. Now it's kind of come back. I mean, well, you have news, obviously, so that's why it's kind of come back up. But to your point, I mean, the NBA has really let this thing fester. You have a trade that is now on hold. Like, it's too much. And I mean, I think to most people, Harry, it's a bad look on the NBA.
0: Yeah. And I do think that ultimately the trade is going to go through, because I think the alternative is just much more messy than anything Adam Silver already wants. Like, it's bad enough that this is a thing that is happening in the NBA and it's something that they have to deal with, and something that, thanks to Pablo's reporting, keeps getting messier because there continue to be more layers to this. But I do think ultimately they're probably trying to find a way to make this as nice and neat as possible to get them out of the situation. Because, Donald, I think the other thing that the NBA probably has going for it in this situation is that the casual fan, and perhaps most fans, are not following it close enough to make enough noise or enough outrage about it.
1: Yeah, and the NBA, you know, to the point, Harry, seems to be kicking the can down the road. Like, Harry, can we just get done with this already?
0: Please. Yeah, I mean, it should be time, right? I mean, again, we're 11 months into this. It feels like there needs to be a solution, especially, hey, man, the season's right around the corner. We're a couple months away now.
1: Yeah, no question about it. He's Harry Lyles Jr. I'm Donald Ware. Coming up next, is it true that every team in the NFC South can win the division? That's next on ESPN Radio and the ESPN app.
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1: Good afternoon, this is Paul Keels. You could call it a big series. It's the Cleveland Guardians in Chicago to face the White Sox tonight in the start of a weekend set. It's a matchup of a Guardians team who trails the White Sox by three games in the American League Central and a Cleveland team that's dropped three in a row. But manager Stephen Vogt says it's a great opportunity.
2: Obviously, we wish we were in a different position record-wise going into the weekend, but we get three games with the people we're chasing. I think that's the way we're looking at it. And they're obviously a really good team, and so are we. So I think the guys are going to have a lot of excitement and a lot of energy going into tomorrow. We're really good about turning the page from the day before. So let's turn the page from this three-game series, and let's get ready to win a series over the weekend.
1: Tonight in the opener, Parker Messick to pitch for the Guardians, and it'll be Noah Schultz for the White Sox. Meanwhile, the Cincinnati Reds, who've won four in a row, coming off a sweep of the Athletics, be on the road to take on the Washington Nationals tonight. Chase Petty will be the opener for the Reds in what will be a bullpen game. Cade Cavalli to pitch for the Nationals. Cincinnati now finds himself four games out in the race for the final National League wildcard spot. Golf, second round of the PGA Wyndham Championship in Greensboro, North Carolina. Ben James, the leader, Eddie 11 under par, two strokes ahead of the rest of the field. From football, Kansas City Chiefs coach Andy Reid saying today, most likely quarterback Patrick Mahomes will not play in their preseason opener next weekend against the Rams. Mahomes coming off December knee surgery, but so far has participated in everything the Chiefs have done in training camp. This is the Ohio News Network.
3: Your Skynet overnight forecast calls for clear skies, a low of 60 degrees. For Sunday, should be beautiful. Sunshine, a high near 85 degrees, and calm winds. The showers and thunderstorms move in for Sunday night. We'll have an overnight low of 70 degrees. For Monday, showers and thunderstorms likely, mostly cloudy, with a high of 86 degrees. Sitting in for Max Crenshaw, I'm Neil Russell on ESPN Radio, 1430 AM and 105.7 FM.
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9: It's Miami 4, Angels nothing in the fourth. Coming up, Cleveland at the White Sox and ESPN Radio, starting the pregame at 6:30 Eastern. Dodgers have lost seven straight there in Arizona. Pro Football Hall of Fame, one of the top dual-threat running backs in NFL history, Roger Craig of San Francisco, inducted. In a pre-recorded speech, the 66-year-old revealed he's been diagnosed with vascular dementia. He says doctors believe the condition is related to concussions suffered during his career.
10: Football gave me opportunities beyond anything I could imagine. It helped shape the man I became. At the same time, we know more today about brain health than when I played. And I hope sharing my story encourages people to pay attention to their health.
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3: This is David Newton covering the Panthers. And the biggest story heading into the season is the same one it's been the past two seasons. Quarterback Bryce Young. Only now the story has some hope because of Young's strong finish to the 2024 season after being benched following an 0-2 start. Yes, the Panthers have to improve significantly on a defense that was the worst in the league a year ago. But they've added some pieces to fix that. Ultimately, success for Carolina will be determined by Young finally living up to the expectations that led to the organization picking him number one in 2023.
0: So I tell you what, Harry, that's a tough division. As a matter of fact, the odds by DraftKings Sportsbook, plus 310 for the Panthers to win the division, and that's third in the NFC South, in a plus 220 to make the playoffs. And we talk a lot about the NFC South. I got to tell you, I mean, I think, you know, the Panthers can win it, but any four of those teams could win this year's NFC South for various reasons, Harry.
4: Yeah, I sort of, you know, as a Falcons fan, I almost look at it as, you know, anybody could lose it more so than win it. I feel like it was kind of like last year, right? Like someone had to fall into winning the division. But when we look at this Panthers team, look, like, we've seen potential with them. I'm still not out on Bryce Young yet, man. I know a lot of people think that he's just not going to be an NFL quarterback. I'm not there yet. I do think Chuba Hubbard, when he's healthy, can be really good. They added Trevor Achane in that backfield. Obviously, Jonathan Brooks is still back there, too. And you still got Tet McMillan and Jalen Coker. They really like Jalen Coker. I know Xavier Leggett hasn't turned out the way a lot of people thought. But there are some bright spots here, at least offensively, for this team to where you could convince me that the Panthers come away with this division. Obviously, selfishly, I feel like if you're the Atlanta Falcons, buddy, if you can't put it together this year, I mean, obviously the quarterback situation is a mess, and that needs to be solved no matter what happens this year. But it still feels like to me the Falcons should have a slight edge, but the Panthers, man, are, I feel like they're right there.
0: No question about it. I mean, this division last year was won with an 8-9 record by the Panthers. And for the Panthers to be picked in terms of course, the odds to finish third, I think I don't agree with that at all. But you mentioned Bryce Young. And to me, he's going to be the key. If he plays well, then I think you're looking at a Panthers team because of all the players that you mentioned should be a good team. Now, let's sort of look at his numbers from last year. 64% completion percentage. Threw for 3,011 yards, 23 touchdowns to 11 interceptions. In that playoff game against the Rams, a game, by the way, in which the Panthers could have won, he made some phenomenal throws in that game. And that's why I get excited. I'm like you. The jury is still out on Bryce Young, but I'm leaning towards being excited about him because of what I saw. And by the way, I don't have the numbers in front of me, but I think in the last couple of years, he leads all quarterbacks in terms of game-winning drives. So the guy, again, 8-9 season last year, but he wins football games. Mm-hmm. The bottom line, Harry, is he's got to now take it to the next level.
4: Yeah, and I do think to his credit, he has gotten better every single year as a quarterback. His completion percentage has gone up every single year. His turnovers are about equal throughout, but he's also gotten better with touchdowns as well. So, look, I think there's still room for growth with Bryce Young. And I think that this Panthers team, again, has bright spots. I like this coaching staff. The other thing, though, in this division, obviously a lot of people are excited to see what year two of Tyler Shuck looks like. But Baker Mayfield, man, I called him Frito-Lay on another one of our shows because my man loves a chip on that shoulder. And, hey, Donald, he plays good when he has that chip on his shoulder. And this year, obviously, he feels like he did not get the deal that he deserved prior to camp starting. And I think that you want to talk about a team with weapons. Tampa Bay and that receivers room alone is something that I know Baker's probably looking at going into this year and say, hey, all right, you guys don't want to pay me. I'll show you and someone else will do it at the end of the year.
0: Yeah, I want to touch on that Back to Bryce Young. I mentioned those fourth quarter or overtime game-winning drives. He's got 12 of them. He became the youngest quarterback in NFL history to reach 11 game-winning drives. That is absolutely phenomenal. And that's why, you know, and being here in Carolina, follow the Panthers somewhat. I mean, as he goes, so go the Panthers. But to your point about the Saints, that's a team that I really like in the Saints. I think you look at Tyler Shuck, you mentioned him. He played well towards the end of last season from a numbers perspective. He threw for about 2,200 yards, but he continued to get better. Kellen Moore now in his second season. So these two guys together with some phenomenal weapons. Chris Olave just signed that big deal. You add Travis Etienne now at the running back position. I mean, that is big time. Alvin Kamara is still there. You know, the defense is going to be solid. So if I had to pick a team, and again, because of the unknown with me as it relates to Bryce Young, I can't just outright say it's going to be the Panthers. I'm excited about what could happen. But for me, the sleeper team, and I guess we're both saying it's not a sleeper team per se, but I think when you look at the broader scope of people that follow the National Football League, the sleeper team in that division has got to be the New Orleans Saints.
4: Yeah, part of me thinks the whole division's asleep a little bit. but I do think, look, all jokes aside, I think the winner of this division, A, is the healthiest team, and B, probably has the hottest streak at some point during the season. You could convince me that it's going to be any four of these teams. I think the team with the most potential to do that is probably, if I were ranking them, I would probably say, I want to say Falcons, but I'm going to say Falcons, Bucks, Panthers, Saints.
0: Okay.
4: And I'm not putting the Saints last because I'm a Falcons fan. I promise I'm not. I said something nice. Rachel's shaking her head in the control room. I gave Drew Brees so many props earlier. I'm not going to be allowed to go home for the next, 3 months now.
5: Yeah, but to balance it out, you made fun of his jacket, so.
4: Yeah, well, it's not that I was making fun of his jacket. I was saying that whoever measured it should lose their job. Because that is as someone that takes their own sizing very seriously, as anybody should, with your suits. The measurements were so off. For a guy, the biggest moment of his life, short of the birth of, I think he has two kids, that's the biggest moment of his life and his wedding. I'm just trying to make sure I look out for the entire family. Yeah, those three things, two kids and your wife. Your Hall of Fame induction. My man's jacket was sitting off his neck. We can't have that. I want better for Drew Brees.
0: Well, okay, Harry, but look, you know how it is. There are eras in terms of clothing,
4: not
0: right?
4: Not today, Donald. Not today. No, there's
0: my
4: not.
0: Man,
4: no.
0: Now, Drew Brees still, he still looked like he can throw a football. He's showing off, he's showing off that decent bod that he still got. Now, that guy, he looks like he can still throw a football.
4: No, he does, for sure. And I'm definitely not denying that. I'm just saying whoever the tailor was for his Hall of Fame jacket, the only jacket that matters, baby, that one and the green one, that thing was hanging off of his neck far too unnecessarily for me. And if you're on the listening audience, we don't have a visual for you, but you'll see what I'm talking about. Go watch his speech. It was a great speech. But that was unacceptable tailoring. However, whoever did that, however that got done, someone needs to do right by Drew Brees.
0: Yeah. Well, Drew Brees, we know, will not be the guy, but Tyler Shuck will be. To your point, if I had to rank these teams, I would go Saints, Panthers, Atlanta, Buccaneers. And I'm going to also say this. I believe that both the Saints and the Panthers make the playoffs. What do you think about that, Harry Lyles Jr.?
4: Wow. That's... You are more bold than I, Donald. I'll give you that.
0: you got to be feeling some kind of way, man. Those are your Falcons. I got your Falcons third, even though they have one of the best players in the National Football League in Bijan Robinson. But that quarterback situation is so up in the air.
4: Yeah, you could convince me, given the pieces on that team, that they could win 11 or 12 games. And you could also convince me that they could win 4 or 5. You just never know what you're going to get. You usually have an idea, and it's usually not very good, but I'm choosing to be somewhat of an optimist here. There's too many good weapons on this team. Like, you just need a distributor. And I feel more strongly about that having just watched

0: with Arnold win a Super Bowl.
1: All right, so when looking at the Panthers were 6-2 in games decided by three or fewer points last season, tied for the most wins in the NFL. And from 2018 to 2024, the Panthers went 6-18 in that scenario, which is the worst win percentage in the National Football League. He's Harry Lyles Jr. I'm Donald Ware. Coming up next, are we still disrespecting Lamar Jackson? Remember the number 69 ranking of the top 100 players in the National Football League? So are we still disrespecting that guy? 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
4: Good afternoon, this is Paul Keels. You could call it a big series. It's the Cleveland Guardians in Chicago to face the White Sox tonight in the start of a weekend set. It's a matchup of a Guardians team who trails the White Sox by three games in the American League Central and a Cleveland team that's dropped three in a row. But manager Stephen Vogt says it's a great opportunity.
5: Obviously, we wish we were in a different position record-wise going into the weekend, but we get three games with the people we're chasing. I think that's the way we're looking at it. And they're obviously a really good team, and so are we. So I think the guys are going to have a lot of excitement and a lot of energy going into tomorrow. We're really good about turning the page from the day before. So let's turn the page from this three-game series, and let's get ready to win a series over the weekend.
4: Tonight in the opener, Parker Messick to pitch for the Guardians, and it'll be Noah Schultz for the White Sox. Meanwhile, the Cincinnati Reds, who've won four in a row, coming off a sweep of the Athletics, be on the road to take on the Washington Nationals tonight. Chase Petty will be the opener for the Reds in what will be a bullpen game. Cade Cavalli to pitch for the Nationals. Cincinnati now finds himself four games out in the race for the final National League wildcard spot. Golf, second round of the PGA Wyndham Championship in Greensboro, North Carolina. Ben James, the leader, at 11 under par, two strokes ahead of the rest of the field. From football, Kansas City Chiefs coach Andy Reid saying today, most likely quarterback Patrick Mahomes will not play in their preseason opener next weekend against the Rams. Mahomes coming off December knee surgery, but so far has participated in everything the Chiefs have done in training camp. This is the Ohio News Network.
6: Your Skynet overnight forecast calls for clear skies, a low of 60 degrees. For Sunday, should be beautiful. Sunshine, a high near 85 degrees, and calm winds. The showers and thunderstorms move in for Sunday night. We'll have an overnight low of 70 degrees. For Monday, showers and thunderstorms likely, mostly cloudy, with a high of 86 degrees. Sitting in for Max Crenshaw, I'm Neil Russell on ESPN Radio, 1430 AM and 105.7 FM.
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0: polled 50 executives and coaches and asked them to rank the 35 veteran quarterbacks from, of course, 1 through 35. And so you have tier 1. So let me read to you tier 1. You've got Patrick Mahomes, Josh Allen, Matthew Stafford, and then you have Joe Burrow. In tier 2, you have Lamar Jackson, Justin Herbert, Dak Prescott, Drake May, Jared Goff, Jordan Love, Brock Purdy, and Caleb Williams, Jaden Daniels, Baker Mayfield, Sam Darnold, Trevor Lawrence, and Jalen Hurts. All of them in tier 2. So we got to get into this, Harry, because if you go back, maybe a couple of months ago now, Lamar Jackson, the quarterback for the Ravens, two-time NFL MVP, was ranked as the number 69th best player in the National Football League. Now, all of a sudden, he's number 5 on this list because, again, Patrick Mahomes, Josh Allen, Matthew Stafford, Joe Burrow ahead of him. But what's interesting to me, Harry, is this. You have the different tiers. So you have tier 1 and tier 2. I read those quarterbacks. And then you have tier 3 and tier 4. It's not like they could not have put Lamar Jackson in tier 1 if they wanted to. They chose not to. Thus, he's the number 5 ranked quarterback and in tier 2.
1: Yeah, I don't like that. I think if you are putting these guys in tiers, first off, I don't know that we have talked for years now that Mahomes, Allen, Jackson, and Burrow usually has been the fourth guy on that list. They're in their own tier. I believe Stafford, have no problem with him being in that first tier. But when we talk about active players with multiple MVPs, there are, I believe, 3. Aaron Rodgers, who I think has 4. Patrick Mahomes has 2. And Lamar Jackson has 2. That guy's in the first tier for me.
0: Yeah.
1: Point blank period. I understand, you know, he had some injury issues last year and, you know, obviously the relationship with John Harbaugh was at least, I guess, iffy at best, maybe, as it turns out. But to me, he definitely belongs in that first tier. And I think, again, you know, if you're Lamar, we talk about Baker having a chip on his shoulder. I feel like Lamar's got every reason to have one on his shoulder coming into this season if we're talking about, you know, stuff like this where he's in this second tier where instead of with Mahomes, Allen, Burrow, Stafford, he's with Herbert, Prescott, May, Goff, Love, Purdy, Williams, Daniels, Mayfield, Darnold, Lawrence, and Hurts. Which is not to say that those guys that he's in that tier with are not good quarterbacks. Some of those guys are great. But when we talk about body of work, man, Lamar Jackson is up there in that first tier.
0: Yeah. You know, the main problem I have with that is the tier. Like, if you want to have Lamar Jackson at number 5, then have him at number 5, but he should be in tier 1. Mm-hmm. Personally, I would have Lamar Jackson over Joe Burrow. But this is the other problem that I have, Harry, generally speaking. And it goes back to Lamar Jackson in the number 69 rating of the top 100. If you want to say that part of the reason that Lamar Jackson is number 5 in tier 2, I think more specifically, it's not even that he's number 5, it's that he's in tier 2.
1: Yep.
0: And that he's number 69 is because he's coming off injury. Well, in this ranking, Patrick Mahomes is coming off injury, but you have him number 1. Like, I understand who Patrick Mahomes is. I don't want anyone to get it twisted from that vantage point. But, like, how can Patrick Mahomes coming off a season in which he had a season-ending injury, still be number 1, mm-hmm. and on this list, Lamar Jackson be number 5, and then number 69 on the top 100. I think that's sort of the problem that I have, which if Patrick Mahomes is number 1, then Lamar Jackson probably really has to be number 3. I would have Matthew Stafford because coming off the season, MVP season, Super Bowl, not Super Bowl, but NFC Championship game. He's already got a Super Bowl under his belt. I would have Matthew Stafford at number 2. Phenomenal season, MVP. Lamar Jackson, to me, has to be number 3. But again, we're treating Patrick Mahomes and Lamar Jackson differently.
1: Yes, and I do think the reason, and I think this is also why Stafford ends up in that tier, is because we are, at least as it pertains to those guys, talking about guys that have won Super Bowls. Now, Josh Allen and Joe Burrow have not. So I do think, though, that Lamar's probably having that held against him. As it pertains to the top 100 stuff, like, we kind of went over it. Like, I think the voting system for that is pretty clearly flawed. I believe they ask each player to rank their top 20. And so it is perhaps not the best system, but then it's also an impossible task asking players in the NFL to rank, you know, are we going to name every single player on every 53-man roster, right? So kind of a mixed bag there, but I'm with you. I personally, if I were making my list of guys, I guess if we were talking about guys that I would want to quarterback my team this season, I would probably go Mahomes, Allen, Jackson, Burrow, Stafford in that order. And if you wanted to keep them all in the same tier, I'm fine with that. Because I do think at the very least, and again, my biggest gripe with this is that Lamar Jackson belongs in that first tier, that top tier quarterback.
0: Right, because even and 100%. Because even if you look at the tiers, right, like those are the five guys, including Lamar Jackson. Justin Herbert definitely should, and Justin Herbert down definitely should be in tier two. Although, if let's kind of look at the numbers of some of these rankings. I mean, you're talking about Sam Darnold, who's coming off, and I got it, double-digit interceptions, maybe didn't have the overall greatest season. I mentioned that when we were talking about the Seahawks, but you're talking about a guy who's coming off a Super Bowl. His team won a Super Bowl, and I can roll with him being in tier two. I'm okay with that. But all the way down to number 14, I wouldn't have Brock Purdy above him. I wouldn't have Jordan Love above him.
1: Really?
0: I wouldn't.
1: Okay, so wait, hold on. So let's do that. Would you, if you were, like, if you were picking, I guess, like, quarterbacks that you would want on your team, right, from that perspective, like, we're not talking credential-wise. We're talking guy you would want under center for your football team, right? You would have Sam Darnold instead of Jordan Love.
0: I would have Sam Darnold instead of Jordan Love because mainly he's won. Won a Super Bowl.
1: Man, I
0: won a Super Bowl.
1: Nope, not for me. Okay. He's won a Super Bowl, but like if you put, so I guess let me ask you this: if you reverse the teams that those guys were on, so Jordan Love is a Seahawk and Sam Darnold is on the Packers, do the Seahawks still win the Super Bowl, and are the Packers better or worse with Sam Darnold?
0: Yeah, I mean, I think that's fair. I think the Seahawks still win the Super Bowl. I mean, if we look at it, like, it's hard to say. I think the Seahawks still win the Super Bowl. I think Jordan Love is tremendous, but like he's not consistent. He hasn't performed well in the playoffs. He's not consistent. He starts seasons off slow, then comes along on the back end. That's fine. And then the playoffs comes around and he's not getting it done. That's not to say that this is going to happen this upcoming season. Sam Darnold, again, won a Super Bowl and he had a phenomenal 24 and a solid 2025.
1: Yeah, no, I think that's valid. I think I just give, when we look at the guys that were ranked ahead of Sam Darnold, I feel like I would take all of those guys over him if we're talking pure skill, guy I want on my team.
0: Can the White Sox go from worst to first? We'll discuss. That's next on ESPN Radio and the ESPN app.
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16: High school in Texas to college in West Lafayette, Indiana.
17: I chose Purdue because of its academic reputation and the opportunity to play in the Big Ten Conference. Little did I know I would leave 4 years later with one of the most respected degrees in the country, a Big Ten championship, the love of my life, and an opportunity to live out my childhood dream, being a professional athlete.
16: A Super Bowl champ in 2009. Also going in, Larry Fitzgerald, Luke Kuechly, and Adam Vinatieri. Roger Craig goes in as well, one of the top dual threat running backs. The 66-year-old revealed he's been diagnosed with vascular dementia. He says doctors believe the condition is related to concussions suffered during his career. 49ers coach Kyle Shanahan plans to coach the preseason opener Thursday. He suffered a concussion and broken bones in a car crash last month.
18: Hey, it's your resident Super Bowl champ, Chris Candy. Coming up Monday, the Chiefs are next on our two-a-day series. I'll tell you what to expect from Patrick Mahomes as he returns from injury. It's on Sportsmanlike, 6 a.m. Eastern, right here on ESPN Radio, ESPN2, and ESPNU.
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0: when you're looking at a team that have had some not so good years?
1: Well, I'm extremely impressed. And, you know, the leadership of Will Venable, their manager, has made a big difference. And talking to him earlier, he just expressed this team is very tight-knit. They're young. They have a sense of, like, connection. And it's not unusual off the field. They're all doing things together. He said that's made a big difference to accelerate, that they're all in it together and that, you know, they feel like there's young players that are not, like, overwhelmed by the moment of being in the big leagues. And they've gotten some nice production by, you know, players like Miguel Vargas and guys that have been able to kind of take the next step in their development, and you combine that with making some moves like getting Luis Castillo, experienced pitcher at the trade deadline, that they're seriously trying to contend, especially with the American League that still remains wide open.
2: Doug, before the game, the White Sox are going to retire former and manager Ozzie Guillen's number 13 beforehand. What comes to mind when Ozzie Guillen's name comes up for you, and what are you looking forward to and just seeing him being honored tonight?
1: Well, I'm looking for his speech, which will have to be bleeped out probably
2: right.
1: At least 50% of it. But look, Ozzie Guillen is just unapologetically passionate, and he's going to say what's on his mind. You know, he's won a championship here with the White Sox as a manager. He's, you know, a player that played a long time in this game. And you just know what you're getting in the authenticity. I got to work with him a couple years ago as well in studio, and Ozzie Guillen is just, you know, core, just real. And, you know, it was kind of interesting hearing from Will Venable earlier, and he talked about the Mount Rushmore of White Sox baseball, and he said Ozzie Guillen is on there. You know, he just, there's something about him where he's a rock star here, and I think that passion will shine through in whatever speech he gives.
0: That is the voice of Doug Glanville, ESPN MLB analyst. He's going to be on the call, Guardians at White Sox, which can be heard at 7 p.m. Eastern right here on ESPN Radio as he joins us here on primetime on ESPN Radio with Harry Lyles Jr. and Donald Ware. Doug, you look at this American League Central. The White Sox have the two-game lead over the Twins and the Guardians, but the Tigers are right there. How do you sort of see this division shaking out down the stretch?
1: We asked the Guardians manager, Stephen Vogt, earlier, and he's like, look, this is the Central. You know, we're going to fight all the way through, and probably September 25th, you might find out something. So I see it that way. I see these teams are very close. They'll go on streaks. You look at what the Red Sox are doing. A team gets hot, they create separation. But right now, they're just step forward, step back, and all these teams are bunched together. So, you know, the Twins are in it. The Guardians are certainly in it. The Tigers, after getting rid of Skubal and Casey Mize, two-fifths of their rotation, and Cy Young Award winner at that, they're still in the mix. So I see it going down to the wire, and the team that just gets hot at the right time is going to win that division.
2: Doug, speaking of teams that are hot, the Atlanta Braves have been catching up to the Milwaukee Brewers, who are currently first, not just in the National League, but in Major League Baseball. The Cubs have won 5 in a row. The Dodgers have lost 7 in a row. How do you sort of see the National League shaking out standings-wise as we get to the postseason?
1: Well, I mean, you know, you mentioned some great teams, and the Braves are just, they're for real, and they've had many years of success. They didn't get necessarily that frontline starting pitcher that they might have been searching for, but they still have so much depth and a lineup that could really just destroy you at any given day. They're also very versatile. You know, they can move in Mauricio Dubon and put him in any position. So that's one thing that separates them. The Phillies are a team I'm watching because, you know, they've had their struggles. They get Luis Arias. They didn't get necessarily the arms, but they have enough arms to compete in a short series with any team. And then the Brewers, I just don't think they get a lot of love, but, you know, they're a team that constantly wins small ball, but big outcomes. And I never count the Dodgers out because I think they're, you know, a team that despite this stretch right here, people know that they're human and they can be beaten. They can even beat themselves, which is something that teams are paying attention to. So teams like the Cubs, who I think made some of the best strides in the trade deadline, that's why it's going to be an amazing race in the National League, because these are great teams that are all going to go down to it and come out, you know, champion of their league.
0: Couple of more thoughts for Doug Glanville, ESPN MLB analyst. He's on the call, Guardians and White Sox, right here on ESPN Radio at 7 p.m. Eastern as he joins us here on primetime. You're looking The Red Sox are absolutely unbelievable. 27-3 in their last 30 games. The thing that I'm looking at with the Red Sox, they're not necessarily getting it done offensively, per se. It's

0: pitching that has been really, really good. 2.13 ERA over the last 30 games. Is what the Red Sox, what they're doing, Doug, sustainable?
1: Well, it is sustainable because they've been pitching all year, and they've done it without Garrett Crochet, by the way, for the most part, who was their de facto ace last season. So that's what's so remarkable about how well they're consistently been delivering on preventing runs, and they've done that all year. They, you know, when we talked to Chad Tracy when he got the job, the interim manager job, he said, "Look, I haven't seen this team kind of get into that stride. If they can start, you know, putting together a little bit of offense to score another run a game, I think we can go on some big runs." And I mean, that was an understatement. So you are still getting, you know, contributions by Caleb Durbin, from Sedan Rafaela, from Wilson Contreras, who's taken a leadership role. All that has come together and getting their offense in a better position, and the pitching just hasn't faltered. And that combination has just led to this unprecedented run, because they're straight up dominating right now.
2: Doug, I'm kind of putting you on the spot here, but you've been around baseball a long time. I don't know how many of us saw this run coming out of the Red Sox. I mean, it feels like, at least for that franchise, it is one of the better runs that we've seen out of them. Where does this sort of, this win streak that they've been on, this spurt that they've been on, sort of rank for you? Like, is there any other ones that come to mind to you? Not just because of how successful that they've been, but how out of it they seemed earlier this season.
1: I mean, well, it's certainly historic. I mean, the numbers, when you start seeing 1895, you know, like, yeah, you're doing something special. One thing I can relate to is, I remember we had a Players Association call where all the reps across baseball and all the players were on, like, the single line. And we were on the bus, and Torrey Hunter was on. And the Oakland A's were on that, like, ridiculous run. Like, I think they won 20 or whatever it was in a row. And Torrey Hunter just said, when one of the A's reps got on, he said, "Hey, are you guys planning to lose, like, anytime soon? Like, are you ever going to lose again?" That's the only time I remember just saying, like, I can't understand, like, how good these guys are. And so, especially with baseball, just something goes wrong, a bad hop, and the streak is over. So it's really incredible what the Red Sox are doing.
0: Doug Glanville, ESPN MLB analyst, joining us here on Primetime. Again, he's on the call, Guardians at the White Sox, right here on ESPN Radio. We appreciate it, Doug.
1: All right. Thank you.
0: And you know what's interesting, Harry, about this run with the Red Sox? The Red Sox, I mean, 27-3 in the last 30, 32-5 in the last 37 games. The Red Sox currently sit in third place in the American League East, 5 games back, which is interesting to me. And as I mentioned, from a pitching perspective, looking very, very good. I mean, only 118 home runs on the season for the Red Sox, which is 23rd in Major League Baseball. If you compare that to the Nationals at 170, only batting .249, only the OPS is only .724, which is 23rd. In Major League Baseball. Like, they're not getting a whole lot offensively. Seem to just be getting some timely hits and some really good pitching.
2: Yeah, and it's kind of like Doug said, you know, any hit, any error can sort of snap you out of this, and they just keep going. You said what, 27-3 in their last 30?
0: That's right.
2: That's absurd.
0: Crazy. Like, and still 5 back in the American League East. That's,
2: yes,
0: even crazier.
2: Yes, which is why, like, I just had, from Doug's perspective, like, this to me, like, we've seen a lot of, like, really good streaks, but it's different given where they started this at. Like, I never would have thought we would have been talking about the Red Sox in this context, let alone them being in the playoff race. Like, they're comfortably in this thing now, which is not something that I thought we would have been saying about this team, especially just for Donald, how generally bad the American League is this year. Like, they were a part of that narrative. They were a part of that problem. And they've become the complete opposite of that in a way that I don't think any of us expected.
0: He's Harry Lyles Jr. I'm Donald Ware. Coming up next here on Prime Time, we've got more NFL talk for you on the way. Stick around. 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
0: First-time eligible Pro Football Hall of Famers, and again, this is for the class of 2027. These guys are eligible for the first time. So you've got Rob Gronkowski, Ben Roethlisberger, Adrian Peterson, you've got Richard Sherman, Cam Newton, Antonio Brown, Le'Veon Bell, Andrew Whitworth, Alex Mack, Gerald McCoy, and Eric Weedle. For you, Harry, who are locks, who in your mind are locks for the 2027 Pro Football Hall of Fame?
2: Off of the list that you just named, for, we'll start with the first-time eligibles. Gronk has to be in there. I think, Adrian Peterson has to be in there. I don't think Antonio Brown is

0: going to get in there because of how things ended for him. I want to say Roethlisberger, but I'm going to say Roethlisberger's not going to get in on the first one because Eli didn't get in on the first one. And I am not saying that I feel that it should have been that way.
1: Yeah.
0: But I am saying that if that is the standard that they're holding Eli to, given his last name, Ben Roethlisberger should not expect to be in the Hall of Fame next year. I don't love that about the Hall of Fame. As somebody that I will be extremely disappointed if they are not elected next year is Torrey Holt. I have no idea why we are doing this song and dance where he is not in there. He is part of the greatest show on turf. I believe he's 17th all time in receiving yards. Just about everybody in front of him that didn't recently retire is in the Hall of Fame, and some guys behind him in receiving yards. So Torrey Holt needs to be in there. Eli will probably get in, and then Bill Belichick will get in as well because of the media circus, for lack of a better word, that surrounded them this past year. So those are mine. Belichick, Eli, Torrey Holt, Gronk, Adrian Peterson. So that's five.
1: Okay. So let me add to the list. I mentioned the first time eligible for the Pro Football Hall of Fame. Mm-hmm. Players and coaches not in, as you mentioned. You mentioned a couple of those players. Reggie Wayne, Bill Belichick, Eli Manning, Torrey Holt. So for me, Rob Gronkowski is a sure in for me. Adrian Peterson, no doubt. I believe, if I'm not mistaken, I believe Adrian Peterson was the last non-quarterback to win NFL MVP.
0: Yep.
1: If I'm not mistaken, that year was it 2012. He had like in excess of 2,000 yards. Ben Roethlisberger, for me, should be in. But I also think Eli Manning should be in.
0: Mm-hmm.
1: I've always, look, to me, it's fine. We can talk about the numbers. I could give you the numbers on Ben Roethlisberger. I could give you the numbers on Eli Manning. We can talk numbers all day. The one thing about Eli Manning, he was durable. The other thing, he beat Tom Brady twice. Okay, he wins. Yep. He was a winner. Like, I get tired of all of the numbers talk. Harry, it kind of frustrates me. Plus, he had a good career. Now, should he have been a first ballot Hall of Famer? I don't think Eli Manning should have been a first ballot Hall of Famer.
0: Mm-hmm.
1: That said, he should be in the Hall of Fame, and I think along with Ben Roethlisberger. I want to get your thoughts on that, but let me kind of go down the list a little bit. Andrew Wentworth, I think, should be in. And then in terms of the players and the coaches not in, I mean, like, what are we talking about with Bill Belichick? Like, I don't even know what we're talking about.
0: Yep.
1: And then Torrey Holt. I agree with you 100% what he was able to do. Rams winning that Super Bowl. Kurt Warner, that whole offense was absolutely fantastic. So for me, Rob Gronkowski, Ben Roethlisberger, Adrian Peterson, Andrew Wentworth. Then I've got Bill Belichick, Eli Manning, Torrey Holt.
0: Yeah, I like all those. And I think, too, you know, part of the not putting everybody in on the first ballot, because to me, at least in my simple mind, right, it should be if you are a Hall of Famer, like, we just put you in there, you know. But I understand spreading it out, everybody having their moments, like, you know, you can't have too many people at the party, whatever. Donald, I am going to raise one name here.
1: I know what's coming.
0: I'm going to raise one name here that I think most people are not going to agree with me on, and that's totally fine. And I'm not even saying that I'm right. Cam Newton. Not first ballot. Not definitely not first ballot, okay? But would I like to see Cam Newton in the Hall of Fame one day? Yes. And my only reasoning, and if you're listening to this and you're like, dude, what is wrong with this guy? I don't blame you, okay? I am strictly going off of Cam's peak, right? Like, to me, we're talking about a guy that won an MVP, probably should have won a Super Bowl, which, you know, honestly, you could say is a mark against his case as a Hall of Famer. Fine. But I tend to give guys more credit for their peak than I think most people do. Like, the longevity of a career, yes, to me, is not the only, I guess, telltale sign as to whether or not you are a Hall of Famer. And I'm about to make a sort of an apples and oranges comparison a bit, because he wasn't as prolific as his teammate Luke Kuechly was, right? Like we mentioned, all the all-pro first-team

0: All-Pros and the times that he didn't, the second-team All-Pros that Luke Kuechly had. But just in terms of the type of player that he was, the impact that he had on the franchise, again, his own greatness, not first ballot, not second ballot, not even third, fourth, or fifth ballot. But would I like to see Cam Newton in the Hall of Fame one day just as a fan? Like, yes, I would. I'm sorry.
1: Yeah. You know, no.
0: And I understand if he never gets in, I'm not going to like act like it's some injustice to Cam Newton, because by historical standard, he doesn't belong. And I am completely acknowledging that. I am strictly, yeah. I am taking my media hat off. I'm taking all my sense cap, that's off. Just as a football fan and how much I enjoyed watching that guy play football, I would like to see Cam Newton in the Hall of Fame one day.
1: Can I clarify my statement about stats? I need to clarify it.
0: Sure. Right?
1: So I use stats to support an argument. Like, that's not the first thing I'm looking at is, okay, what kind of numbers did said player have, and that's why that person should be in the Hall of Fame. So let me clarify that. That said, I'm with you on Cam Newton. I mean, he's got an NFL MVP. He made it to a Super Bowl, to your point, didn't win one. Maybe the conversation is different if he wins one. But even from a numbers perspective, I mean, he completed less than 60% of his passes, 194 touchdowns to 123 interceptions. But then you also have to look at that run factor. So He revolutionized the game in some respects, but again, 11 seasons in the league, two of those plagued by injuries. You mentioned longevity. To me, I needed to see more from Cam Newton, and especially towards the end, it wasn't great. Having gone back to Carolina, didn't necessarily have a great season in New England, and so, yeah, I just don't think Cam Newton is a Hall of Famer, nor do I think we will see him in the Pro Football Hall of Fame.
0: No, I don't think so, which, again, is totally fine. Third all-time rushing among quarterbacks, obviously behind Michael Vick and Lamar Jackson. Other guys on this list, though, by the way, since we're just talking about guys that I liked to watch play football, I think people forget how good prime Le'Veon Bell was. Yeah. Like, that was a guy that I liked watching, but in real time, it was also frustrating because it's like, dude, like, why are you standing there? And he just saw the game so much slower than everybody else, watched everything develop in front of him, and just for those, like, 4 or 5 years where he was at the top of his game, you want to talk about one of the most exciting players in the league, Le'Veon Bell was one of them.
1: Yeah, Le'Veon Bell was really, really good. I mean, not enough. He didn't, again, nope, for me, from a longevity standpoint, not enough for him to be in the Pro Football Hall of Fame. He's Harry Lyles Jr. I'm Donald Ware. It's primetime on ESPN Radio. Coming up next, it's a new era in Baltimore, but is this finally the year Lamar breaks through? 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
4: This is ONN. Good afternoon. This is Paul Keels. You could call it a big series. It's the Cleveland Guardians in Chicago to face the White Sox tonight in the start of a weekend set. It's a matchup of a Guardians team who trails the White Sox by three games in the American League Central and a Cleveland team that's dropped three.

0: in a row. But manager Stephen Vogt says it's a great opportunity.
1: Obviously, we wish we were in a different position record-wise going into the weekend, but we get three games with the people we're chasing. I think that's the way we're looking at it. And they're obviously a really good team, and so are we. So I think the guys are going to have a lot of excitement and a lot of energy going into tomorrow. We're really good about turning the page from the day before. So let's turn the page from this three-game series, and let's get ready to win a series over the weekend.
0: Tonight in the opener, Parker Messick to pitch for the Guardians, and it'll be Noah Schultz for the White Sox. Meanwhile, the Cincinnati Reds, who've won four in a row, coming off a sweep of the Athletics, be on the road to take on the Washington Nationals tonight. Chase Petty will be the opener for the Reds in what will be a bullpen game. Cade Cavalli to pitch for the Nationals. Cincinnati now finds himself four games out in the race for the final National League wildcard spot. Golf, second round of the PGA Wyndham Championship in Greensboro, North Carolina. Ben James the leader, Eddie 11 under par, two strokes ahead of the rest of the field. From football, Kansas City Chiefs coach Andy Reid saying today most likely quarterback Patrick Mahomes will not play in their preseason opener next weekend against the Rams. Mahomes coming off December knee surgery, but so far has participated in everything the Chiefs have done in training camp. This is the Ohio News Network.
2: Your Skynet overnight forecast calls for clear skies, a low of 60 degrees. For Sunday, should be beautiful. Sunshine, a high near 85 degrees, and calm winds. The showers and thunderstorms move in for Sunday night. We'll have an overnight low of 70 degrees. For Monday, showers and thunderstorms likely, mostly cloudy with a high of 86 degrees. Sitting in for Max Crenshaw, I'm Neil Russell on ESPN Radio 1430 AM and 105.7 FM.
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6: And the ESPN app. Pro Football Hall of Fame inductions include the NFL's all-time leading scorer, Adam Vinatieri, joining Jan Stenerud and Morten Andersen as full-time kickers in the hall.
7: For so many years, football, you were the mountain that I chose to climb. Today, standing at the summit, I finally understand what the climb was really about. It was never just reaching the top. It was the view you gave me along the way. The people I love, the family I cherish, the friendships I've made, and a life richer than I ever dreamed possible.
6: Also going in today, Drew Brees, Larry Fitzgerald, Luke Kuechly, and Roger Craig. The 66-year-old revealed he's been diagnosed with vascular dementia. The Cleveland Clinic says that's when a patient has decreased blood flow to areas of the brain. Niners coach Kyle Shanahan plans to coach the preseason opener Thursday. He suffered a concussion and broken bones in a car crash last month.
8: Hey, it's your resident Super Bowl champ Chris Candy. 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So is it Super Bowl or bust in L.A.? 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
9: 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The Baltimore Ravens.
11: I'm Jameson Hensley with the Ravens. The biggest story here in Baltimore is, with all of the changes that the Ravens have made this offseason, is this the season that Lamar Jackson finally reaches the Super Bowl? Jackson told me that the urgency to win a championship increases every year that he fails to do so. He also believes his best football is still ahead of him. Why? Jackson said, because each and every year you're getting older, your mind is getting sharper. Jackson is entering a critical stage of his career. He is only 5 months away from turning 30 years old.
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12: 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Harry Lyles Jr., Donald Ware with you. The Ravens have the second best odds to win the Super Bowl at plus 1,000. The Rams are at plus 150. You're looking, Harry, of course, at the Ravens going 8-9 last season, second in the AFC North and missed the playoffs for the first time since 2021. And I tell you what, Chris Canty, host of Unsportsmanlike, talked about the fact that you need to be able to convince Lamar Jackson that the Ravens can win.
8: I don't know if I'm going to say it's now or never for Lamar, and I feel like the narrative is already starting to change because people are relegating him to being a tier two quarterback, which is just absolutely ridiculous.
13: Fair.
8: What I will say is this. I think that for the Baltimore Ravens, it's now or never in terms of convincing Lamar Jackson that the organization is a place where he can win a championship.
13: Mm-hmm.
8: They fired John Harbaugh. Is Lamar Jackson going to be sold on Jesse Minter as a head coach? Is he going to be sold on Declan Doyle's offensive scheme? Is he going to be sold on the culture that they're trying to implement? Because if things don't go well this year, the conversation won't be about Lamar not being a good enough quarterback. The conversation will be about where Lamar is going to play in 2027.
14: I feel like that is a fair assessment. I guess the only thing I would push back on, though, is I am operating under the assumption that Lamar has already signed off on Jesse Minter and Declan Doyle, because I don't think they'd be there if he didn't. Right? I mean, if we're talking about your franchise quarterback, we're talking about
15: it. Hamilton checks in with manager Stephen Vogt as the Guardians try to make it two straight here in the Windy City against the White Sox tonight. And we'll visit with general manager Mike Chernoff coming up on Guardians Warm Up.
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0: everyone. Welcome to the Bet365 Guardians warm-up show. Tonight, we join you from Wrigley Field in Chicago, where the Guardians are getting ready to take on the Chicago White Sox in Game 2 of this three-game series. Jim Rosenhaus along with you. We're about a half hour prior to tonight's first pitch. Great baseball night here in the Windy City, as once again we'll have warm temperatures, clear skies mainly, and the Guardians trying to make it two in a row after the impressive 8-2 win last night in the series opener. As a result, Cleveland has pulled to within two games now of the front-running White Sox in the American League Central Division. They're tied with the Twins for second place, and in the wild card chase, they're still a half game back of Texas for that third and final wild card playoff spot, again tied with Minnesota. Stay with us. We'll have more to come after this.
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0: 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The Guardians, a winner last night here in Chicago by a final score of 8-2. Their first win since making several acquisitions at the trade deadline. And when we come back, we'll talk about it with General Manager Mike Chernoff. That's next on the Cleveland Clinic Radio Network.
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6: Let's check out the numbers tonight. Game 2 from Chicago. The Guardians send the strikeout machine to the Hill. That's Gavin Williams, and that makes Cleveland the favorite. They're -130 over the White Sox. Total is 7.5. And off another winner last night, that's 5 in a row this week. Going to try to make it 6 tonight, and no, this isn't a repeat, but I'm going right back to the St. Louis Cardinals over the Colorado Rockies on the money line. Now, this is a pure fade of Rockies pitcher, the left-hander Kyle Freeland, who is 3-10 with a 6.81 ERA, and he is even worse on the road, 0-7 with over an 8 ERA. 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
0: Welcome back to Guardians Warm Up, and we are joined now by General Manager Mike Chernoff as the Guardians get ready to take on the Chicago White Sox. And Cherny's back in Cleveland, and Mike, you look at this week gone by, and obviously Monday, the big day with the trade deadline. And you look at the three games following that, prior to last night's nice win here in Chicago, a battle against the Mets, and the Guardians end up being swept in that series. But maybe speak to, you make these trades and they improve your team, And then the Mets had sold off. Why can that series be so challenging as guys are trying to get settled in and try and figure out kind of this next edition of the Guardians that's going to go forward down the stretch?
7: If I had the answer to that, Rosie, I'd have a lot more answers. That, I think that's just baseball for you sometimes. But I will say, despite the outcomes of those three games, we did see a lot of positive signs. You know, we had focused at the deadline on trying to find ways to improve our offense. And I think some of that comes internally with just continued development of our young players. But some of that is from the acquisitions we made in getting Nate Lowe and Joe Adell. And then bringing up on Helha now, and we feel like those players can help spark our offense to be a little bit better. We saw signs of that. We couldn't always capitalize when we had guys on base, but we saw a lot more traffic on the bases, a lot better at bats, a deeper lineup. And so despite the losses, I think there were some things under the surface that made us feel much more optimistic about the team running out there every day right now.
0: And you mentioned Nathaniel Lowe, and here's a veteran that you bring him in because of the numbers, obviously, but I know it's important to you culture-wise in that clubhouse. And just visiting with him yesterday, he said, yeah, you know, the first couple of days you're trying to get your bearings, as the other players are too, who are acquired via trade. But he said, you know what? It's time to get going now, and we have to get down to business. And how do you know that part of it from a player that you're bringing in? How deep is the dive that you do before you make that trade?
7: Yeah, we do a lot of homework on guys. You know, you start, as you put your list together of all the potentially available players, you sort of do a little bit of, we call it doing makeup or character work on guys, where you're kind of going to, you know, these sources that have been around them at different teams. But you don't want to play all your cards, right? You don't want everyone to know which players you're interested in or not. And then as we get closer to crunch time, it's, you know, there's a real network of people in baseball that we've all worked with or gotten close with over the years. And so whether it's players, we had talked to Hedgie a bit about Nate Lowe. They had played together in Texas, for instance, or some of us in the front office that have worked with other GMs or managers. And we try to just get a good sense of how is this player going to, you know, how will this player act and interact within our clubhouse and make sure that player fits the culture that we're looking for. And so we did a lot of that work on all the players that we ended up acquiring.
0: You look at the trade deadline, and July just seems to be a blur with the draft and then preparing for the deadline and getting some good things done. What now? What can you do? Or do you just sit back and kind of let this team gel and see what happens at this point?
7: Well, I think there's a little bit of both. You know, there is the waiver wire that we will continue to monitor. It's different than the old days of the major league or trade waivers that we used to have where tons of players are going on waivers. This is more just if there happens to be a player that gets designated for assignment and put on outright waivers, we can potentially claim those players. We'll look for players that happen to be free agents that maybe can add some depth in the minor leagues to us. And then I think you're right. A lot of the focus is on our internal guys, whether it's a AAA, and making sure that we have options if there's an injury or if we need to call a guy up, and continue development of our young players at the major league level. I think the success of our season, as we always say, will be dictated by the guys that we have here. And so it's not like we're looking for external help at this point. The goal is to try to help each of our guys thrive and be the best versions of themselves over the last couple months of the season.
0: And such a big part of it always is, will be pitching. We saw Parker Messick, another outstanding outing last night, and you're starting to get to that point in the season, especially for your younger pitchers, where they're reaching innings thresholds that they've never been to before. How do you handle pitching down the stretch? Because that seemed to be such a huge key last year.
7: Yeah, well, leading up to the doubleheader that we had recently, we'd only used five starters, which is pretty incredible to think about. We had that one spot start from Logan Allen when we had the air quality issue, but outside of that, we'd only used five starters. And so that's an incredible accomplishment organizationally, just to have the durability that we've had. But it also means there's been a high workload put on each of these guys. And so we made some moves at the deadline to try to help with it, right? We got Foster Griffin, who plugs in as one of our top starters, and also gives us a little bit of breathing room on having another arm in the rotation. We acquired Craig Yoho in the bullpen to try to just deepen our bullpen mix a little bit. And I think we'll have to be thoughtful. We thankfully have a somewhat forgiving schedule in August with a couple of off days at the right times that may allow us to rest a starter here and there when we need to. But we'll have to just keep thinking about how do we keep these guys durable, healthy, and performing. And thankfully, our manager, Voter, and our pitching group with Carl Willis doing an exceptional job of all of that.
0: General Manager Mike Chernoff's joining us. Guardians and White Sox getting ready for Game 2 of the series here in Chicago. You referenced him earlier as a nice addition to the roster, Angel Hanal, with an historic debut in the major leagues with the four hits earlier this week. You look at Hanal, and earlier in the season, Chase DeLauder from the start, Travis Bazzana called up contributing. What has it meant to see the production from your minor league system, and when you see an historic night like Hanal has, what that means to everybody in the organization that has a hand in that?
7: Yeah, this time of year we talk a lot about external acquisitions, but really the lifeblood of the organization is our scouting and development, and our season is dictated by the guys that we have here. And so it was a tremendous, tremendous night to watch Angel have that kind of experience in his major league debut. He brings a ton of energy, enthusiasm. He's a great kid, incredibly hard worker, gritty player, can play all over the infield, hits from both sides of the plate. He's a guy that we're really excited about and who's made a lot of developmental strides over the years. You know, you acquire these guys early on when he was about 16 or so in the Dominican, we acquired him, and you don't know how things are going to turn out. But huge credit to him and the work that he put in, and also to our player development staff in helping him along the way. So stories like that are always so fun organizationally, because it truly is an organizational effort over many years to try to help a player get to that point where he can contribute like that at the major league level.
0: And Mike, in closing, the Guardians here in Chicago, which means they face the White Sox, who are managed in his second season now, Will Venable, a college teammate of yours at Princeton. And what has that been like, seeing an old friend do such a great job and turn this franchise around and make them a contender now?
7: Well, I wish it wasn't the White Sox.

0: is. No, Will is, I've known Will for many years now, you know, almost 25 years. He and I played together at Princeton. I've obviously stayed in touch with him through his major league career. And at different points, actually, we interviewed Will for different positions within our own organization. As hard as it is to say, because it's the White Sox, it has been really fun to follow his career and to see. It's not surprising to me that he's building the culture there and having the success that he is, especially with young players. Will's a tremendous human being, extremely caring, extremely conscientious, and knows the game of baseball well. So regardless of the divisional stuff, it is fun to be competing with him, and always fun to see a familiar face across the dugout.
1: Well, Mike, always great to catch up. Appreciate your time today, and we'll catch up with you soon.
0: Great talking to you, Rosie.
1: That's General Manager Mike Chernoff. Stay tuned. We'll have more to come after this.
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1: 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We're in Chicago tonight. Let's check in back in Northeast Ohio with WKYC. 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
13: Any evening rain and rumbles will taper off pretty quickly, and then we dry out tonight. Some patchy fog could be possible with temperatures back in the 60s. We're looking for highs in the 80s again on Sunday. A little more sunshine in the picture. We're dry through at least the afternoon. Chance for some rain and rumbles will return through the late evening hours. In the 3 News Weather Center, I'm meteorologist Jessica Van Meter.
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2: Hi again, everybody, with Cleveland manager Stephen Vogt, this Tom Hamilton. Welcome. It's the Manager Show, and it's brought to you by Key Bank. Voter, you never know what you might see in a ball game. Last night, obviously, a mistake by manager Will Venable, and they had to get their starter a third into the ball game. Things like this happen in this crazy game of baseball. It doesn't matter how many coaches you have either.
3: Yeah, it can happen. I mean, there's so many things that you know, whether you lose track of what's going on or you get distracted. Obviously I felt for Will, but obviously it was good for us to get into their bullpen early, and not something that you have on your bingo card when you're going into the game, but just really proud of the way our guys jumped out in the first and really, you know, got the game going for us.
2: Hey, this is back-to-back ball games now where you have hit well with men in scoring position. You've been talking about it.
3: Well, yeah, I mean, it's going to turn. You can't go a full year or long periods of time. That's why you can't get too high or too low. You can't ride the train of we're good, we're bad, we're good, we're bad. No, let's keep working every day. Let's keep getting better. Let's keep our heads down and stay the course. And we're working on these things. We're talking about it, but we're starting to see the guys really come through in those situations.
2: Is it obvious that it helps a club relax if they can get one of those hits early?
3: Yeah, absolutely. I felt right when Angel had that single. You felt a calm and that kind of thing. And then Parker, boy, he kind of helped to keep us all calm yesterday too, because that was pretty special what he did.
2: And then, of course, Angel gets the grand slam. Angel, Jose, maybe Chase DeLauter's the exception. He missed only 2 weeks, but he seemed hotter than ever. But for Angel and Jose, I mean, it's hard to get sharp again in the big leagues.
3: Yeah, it really is, and it takes time. It doesn't matter who you are and how long you've played. And you know, when you go without seeing live pitching for 4 or 5 weeks, it doesn't matter if you go on a 10-day rehab assignment. Until you get back settled into the big leagues, it's different. And it's really nice to see both Hosey and Angel feeling better and swinging the bat better.
2: You talked a little bit there about Parker Messick. It's almost like he's a 10-year veteran.
3: It's pretty incredible what he's doing, and even just his demeanor during that game. He knew how much that game meant for us, and he knew how much it meant to go 7 innings to give the bullpen a breather with where we were, and that's what big-time guys do. They step up when the team needs them.
2: All right, tonight Jose Ramirez not in the lineup.
3: Yeah, just a normal, like we've talked about over the last few weeks. We have to monitor his workload. He's feeling better and better each day. I mean, we're seeing it with his, plate appearances. But again, I think we have to be really mindful of how much we're playing him, because we want to keep him at that level. But he'll be available off the bench for at least pinch running and defense, and hopefully in a bat or two.
2: Tell us a little bit about Anthony Kay. What makes him a tough matchup?
3: He's got 7 pitches, and he's got a good fastball that he throws to the top, but he's really upped his off-speed usage the last few, since we've seen him last. But when you have 7 pitches you're choosing from, and you got to be ready for 96, it's a tough at bat. So he's pitched well against us, but this is our third time seeing him, and I think everybody's back this time, so I really like our chances going against him.
2: And again, this isn't to cast aspersions on anyone, but do you like now what you have here as far as a little more balance and a few more veterans on this ball club when you talk about position players?
3: Absolutely. I think our lineup is longer. It's more experienced, obviously, and we just feel like we've got a very good complement of 13 hitters right now. And, we always feel that way about our guys, but I think the additions of Adele and Lowe specifically on the position player side has really brought a mature approach to our lineup, and it's just been fun to watch them go.
2: I'm surprised surprised how quickly they've been able to assimilate themselves in the clubhouse. I guess part of it is their personality.
3: Yeah, they're both really outgoing, very kind people, and they want to win. And, you know, Nate Lowe had a previous relationship with Hedgie, which helps. You know, they won a World Series together in Texas. And but for Joe, and he's fitting in really, really well. He's just so pumped to be here. He loves Cleveland so far, and we've loved having him.
2: That's Cleveland manager Stephen Vogt. Tom Hamilton inviting you to stay tuned. Game two of the weekend series next from Chicago on the Cleveland Clinic Radio Network.
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8: Welcome back to the Bet 365 Guardians warm-up show. We're about 10 minutes away from tonight's first pitch here at Wright Field in Chicago. It's time for the pitching matchup. Right-hander Gavin Williams is back on the mound for the Guardians. 11-6 on the season. His ERA dropping. It's now at 3.56 as he's been on a good run of late. Pitching coach Carl Willis explains a couple of the keys to the recent success for Williams.
9: I still go back to, you know, the introduction of the two-seam fastball with Gavin and the three fastball variants. You're talking about a fastball that's, you know, anywhere from 96 to 100, both the four-seamer and the two-seamer. And then, you know, the cutter can, you know, we can see 94s with that cutter at times. And I think that just the different shapes of his power. And obviously, you know, he's always had this curveball, but this sweeper and where he's at with it right now, it's literally unhittable. Cincinnati, his last start, I think he has 71% miss rate on that one pitch alone. And that's unheard of. So, you know, he's challenged himself to trust his stuff, which I think he always has, but to trust throwing strikes, his best stuff that he can throw over the plate. We've seen a tremendous improvement in, as you mentioned, the lack of walks, even to a point period of time where sometimes it's like, hey, you can expand the zone a little more if you want, but yet his stuff's good enough to beat guys in the zone, and he doesn't want to lose that feel of starting to get behind and you know, walk guys. So it's been a lot of fun to watch, and we're honestly in a place right now where the old saying, if it ain't broke, don't try to fix it. We're just kind of trying to press replay, you know, each and every time he touches the mound, whether it be a work session or a game day. And he's very in tune with where he is mechanically right now and how who he is as a pitcher. And it's been just phenomenal to watch this stretch he's going through right now.
8: five career starts against the White Sox. Williams is 1-1. His ERA up over five runs a game, but he did fare well here in June in his only matchup this season against the Sox. Five innings of two-run baseball in a no decision. On the other side, it's left-hander Anthony Kay. Breakthrough season for Kay on the mound for the Sox. 8-5, an earned run average of 4.01. Through six scoreless innings against

Guardians here in June. Follow that up with four innings of one-run baseball against Cleveland at Progressive Field back in July. That's your pitching matchup. That'll do it for Guardians warm-up. Stay tuned. Starting lineups and first pitch, June. Follow that up with four innings of one-run baseball against Cleveland at Progressive Field back in July. That's your pitching matchup. That'll do it for Guardians warm-up. Stay tuned. Starting lineups and first pitch come your way next.

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0: 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The future is really bright.
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6: Good evening once again, everyone. Welcome back to Raitt Field in Chicago. Guardians and the White Sox getting ready for game two of this three-game series, and it's time now for the starting lineups. First for Cleveland and manager Stephen Vogt, leading things off, Stephen Kwan, the center fielder. Joe Adell in right field bats second. Chase DeLauder, the designated hitter, bats third, with Angel Martinez in left field batting cleanup. Reese Hoskins is the first baseman. He'll bat fifth. Brian Rocchio, the shortstop, hits sixth. Travis Bazzana at second base will bat seventh. Austin Hedges does the catching. He'll hit eighth. And Angel Hanau is the third baseman, batting ninth. On the mound tonight for the Guardians, hard-throwing right-hander Gavin Williams. Now for the White Sox and their manager Will Venable, leading things off, Sam Antonacci, the left fielder. Munetaka Murakami is the first baseman, batting second. Miguel Vargas at third base bats third, with Colson Montgomery, the shortstop,

0: in cleanup. Andrew Benintendi, the designated hitter, bats fifth. Braden Montgomery, the right fielder, hits sixth. Tristan Peters is in center field batting seventh. Chase Mydroth, the second baseman, hits eighth. And Drew Romo will do the catching and bat ninth. On the mound, it's left-hander Anthony Kay. Those are your starting lineups. Now stay tuned when we return. Tom Hamilton has tonight's first pitch on the Cleveland Clinic Radio Network.
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5: From the south side, Illinois, it is game number 118.

as tonight the Cleveland Guardians and the Chicago White Sox hope to play game two of this three-game series. Hi again, everybody. This is Tom Hamilton. Along with Jim Rosenhaus, we have Nick Heppner, our engineer in the booth, and the incomparable Brian Montse back at Command Center. Not a cloud in the sky. Weather is not a problem. Hearing the number of former Chicago White Sox shortstop and manager Ozzie Guillen. He is still speaking. His speech was supposed to be over 15 minutes ago, and we're still going strong, and one has no idea when this game may start, which is going to be a little bit difficult for the two starting pitchers who have been warming up in their respective bullpens. So we're going to be late in getting this game started, but they've got a packed house to honor Ozzie Guillen, and his number 13 is out there in the dirt at shortstop. He was a tremendous player here with the White Sox, and of course, they'll never forget Ozzie in Chicago because he managed them to the World Series Championship in 2005. He has just concluded his speech. Now, he was supposed to throw out the first pitch 17 minutes ago, so I don't know if that's off the table now or what. But again, the thing here that I'm sure is probably perturbing for manager Stephen Vogt, and I would even think for that matter for manager Will Venable of the White Sox, is that your starting pitchers are delayed. They've gotten lathered up out in the bullpens, and you know, when do they start warming up again to get ready for this ballgame? But that's the scenario here right now, and the ceremony is continuing, and it's going to be game two here tonight after Cleveland thumped the White Sox last night 8-2, with Angel Martinez having a career night, driving in six runs with a grand slam and a two-run single. Thus, the White Sox lead has shrunk to two games in the for the Cleveland Guardians and the Minnesota Twins heading in today's action. Detroit 3.5 games out. Boy, when you look at things right now, you get into the playoffs from the American League Central Division is win the Central Division title. When you look at the wild card scenario right now, Yankees and Boston easily the top two teams. And Texas, well, I guess, you know what, there could be a third wild card team. I should correct myself. A third wild card team from the Central. It sure looks like if there is a wild card team from the American League Central, it'll be holding down the number three spot, as the Yankees and Red Sox have pretty much solidified their spots, at least here today on August 8th. Texas is the wild card leader right now, but they have, for the final wild card spot, a precarious half-game lead over Cleveland and Minnesota. 2.5 back, and Toronto 3.5 back. So, obviously, I misspoke there. There certainly could a wild card team, but again, that'll all shake out here in the coming days. Well, by golly, Ozzie's done speaking, and he is going to throw out the first pitch. This ball game should have started 2 minutes ago, and the first pitch hasn't been delivered yet from Ozzie Guillen. They do have a sellout crowd here. They're all wearing Ozzie jerseys. That was the giveaway. An Ozzie Guillen white jersey giveaway with a black pinstriping. And that fireworks display as Ozzie Guillen's about to make that first pitch. I do notice now coming in from the White Sox bullpen, which is beyond the wall in the left field corner, is their starting pitcher, Anthony Kay. And Gavin Williams will be coming out of the Cleveland bullpen out in right field here very shortly, one would

0: assume. Just couldn't get a better night for baseball here. Light breeze, cloudless night. We had a beautiful night last night. The weather continues to be spectacular here on the shores of Lake Michigan. The umpiring crew tonight, Andy Fletcher is your home plate umpire and the crew chief. It'll be Alex Tosi umpiring at first, Corey Blazer at second. Austin Jones is the third base umpire. Might as well get you caught up on other scores from around the major leagues. Boy, I'll tell you what, folks, this is going to take a while. They have got to clear out, oh gosh, I would guess at least 100 folding chairs that are located out in front of the White Sox third base dugout. There is a massive stage. They put the stage, not like they do in Cleveland, between the mound and home plate, but they put it on the third base side in foul territory in front of the White Sox dugout, and they're taking the chairs off that stage, the podium. They're also trying to scramble and get that massive stage off the playing field here. So we have got forklifts coming in and coming down the track on the third base side. And I'm telling you, folks, we're at least 5 minutes away from the start of tonight's game. And it'd be interesting right now if we had both managers mic'd up as to how they feel about this unexpected delay, as we were supposed to be starting 5 minutes ago. Well, let's get you updated on the finals first off. Miami shut out the Angels 7-0 today. The Athletics ended Boston's win streak 7-3. So Boston, which not that long ago had a 15-game win streak, the Red Sox 9-game win streak comes to an end today at Fenway. Yankees a 5-4 win over Atlanta. In games going on right now, Toronto leads Philly 2-0 in the fourth. Pittsburgh a 3-0 lead over the Mets in the third. They're also in the third inning in D.C. No score between Washington and the Reds. Kansas City leads the Cubs 1-0 in the first. Milwaukee and Minnesota scoreless in the first. Detroit and San Francisco scoreless in the first inning. Baltimore with a 1-0 lead at Texas in the first. Colorado a 1-0 lead in the first inning at St. Louis. And this ball game will be delayed in getting started. And so what we are going to do is take a 2-minute break. This will be a 2-minute network break as we send it back to Brian Motze, and he'll play these commercials for you. And then it's going to start here on the Cleveland Clinic Radio Network.
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3: Packed house here at what used to be known as Comiskey Park, 35th and Shields, right off I-90-94, just south of downtown Chicago on a gorgeous Saturday evening as Cleveland and the White Sox will play game two of what is a three-game series. And then the finale is going to take place tomorrow, and the first pitch is going to come at 2:10 Cleveland time. Cleveland then has an off day on Monday, and then a big three-game series taking place on Tuesday, Wednesday nights, and Thursday afternoon in Motown. When Cleveland comes home next weekend, believe it or not, it's another all-National League homestand. Second one in a row, and this time it's going to be

The San Diego Padres, who are very much in it, along with the San Francisco Giants, who are very much out of it. Lineup cards are now being exchanged at home plate. And boy, what's going to be interesting is to see how starter Anthony Kay looks in the first inning for the White Sox. He has been sitting in the White Sox third base dugout for close to 10 minutes now. He stopped his pregame warm-up routine. He was all lathered up, ready to go. Came in from the left field bullpen, and he's been in that White Sox dugout now for close to 10 minutes. Gavin Williams concluded his pregame warm-up routine not that long ago and came into the Cleveland dugout. So the guy that has sat much longer has been White Sox starter Anthony Kay. And boy, they can't afford another short outing tonight. They, of course, had the managerial mistake that Will Venable fully took complete responsibility for after the ball game, in that he did not realize when he went out there with one out in the first inning that it was their second mound visit of the inning. Thus, he had to take starter Noah Schultz out of the game after one-third of an inning. And that led to the White Sox having to make two moves today and add two young pitchers from their AAA Charlotte ball club into their bullpen for tonight's ballgame, including Hagen Smith, who 2 years ago in the, I call it the Travis Pastrana draft, it really wasn't, but that's the draft in which Cleveland had the number one pick, and they grabbed Travis Pastrana out of Oregon State. Well, the White Sox had the fourth pick in that draft, and they took Hagen Smith, and he is going to be potentially making his major league debut out of the arms in their bullpen, and so they are taking two starters from Charlotte and putting two rookie arms into their bullpen, at least for the time being. The White Sox have taken the field. They will again be in their home whites tonight with a black pinstriping. Cleveland will be gray road uniforms with the navy blue and the red trim. The White Sox, 8 times this year so far, they a piece. Last night was the first lopsided affair, Cleveland winning it 8-2. One of the other games was decided by 2 runs. And this year, here tonight for the White Sox, it'll be Sam Antonacci in left field. In center field, Tristan Peters and Braden Montgomery again in right. Munetaka Murakami will be at first. Chase Mydroth at second. Colson Montgomery back at short. Miguel Vargas moves across the diamond to play third. And Drew Romo will be doing the catching. Anthony Kay on the mound tonight for the White Sox. 31 years of age, 6'25". He'll throw 6 different pitches. A fastball, a sinker, and a cutter. He'll throw a slider, a bigger breaking ball,

Stephen Kwan will lead it off. And Kay, the wind end. Tonight's first pitch, a fastball strike. And we're underway in Chicago. 82 degrees, the game time temperature here in the Windy City. Now the 0-1, and Kwan fouling it off, 0-2. Stephen Kwan, three more hits, including a home run last night. Just his second home run of the year. He's got the batting average now up to .264. The kick in the 0-2, and he pops one foul out of play to the left, and this is where you can see that Stephen Kwan is back to the Stephen Kwan we have watched the previous 4 years. He is spoiling a lot of good two-strike pitches. Now the 0-2 again. In tight, almost hit him. One ball, two strikes. Stephen Kwan

0: has been on base 23 consecutive games, and since July 1st is batting 408. Now the 1-2. And he chops one weakly to second. Charged by Mydroth. Gloves throws and got him by a step. One down. Here's Joe Adell. Adell in the two hole and playing right field tonight. He is a right-handed hitter who tortures left-handed pitching. This year, Joe Adell, his slugging percentage against lefties is .573, which is phenomenal. Against left-handers, batting .306, 10 homers. The southpaw dealing, and a breaking ball down and in for ball one. Anthony Kay, 8 wins, 5 losses, ERA .401. 22nd start, no complete games, 5 innings to start. The pitch, and it's waved at, and the count 1-1. Kay averaging 7 strikeouts, 3 walks per 9 innings. Joe Adell, big man, 6'3", 215. The 1-1, and he bangs one to third. Vargas gloves it, guns it, 2 down. Well, I guess Kay sitting in the dugout, not having any issues, at least throwing strikes. Here's Chase DeLauder, who bats .351 against left-handed pitching. 2 down, nobody on, first inning. Game started about 17 minutes late due to the Ozzie Guillen ceremony, retiring number 13. Now the kick and delivery. And it's banged up the middle. Base hit center field. Chase DeLauder continues to pummel left-handed pitching. Here's Angel Martinez, the hero last night, with a career-best 6 RBIs. Hit a second grand slam of the year. What a gorgeous night. 82 degrees. Game time temp brought to you by Gusto. Higher pay, grow your team with Gusto. Angel Martinez in left field tonight. Switch hitter batting right-handed. The pitch. And he looks and takes a breaking ball for strike one. Martinez now batting .231. Dozen homers, 42 RBIs. Kay checks first, comes to the plate. And it's waved at. Good. Change up, down and away. 0-2. Anthony Kay is the guy that the White Sox signed after he left Japan. He pitched in 2024 and 2025 in Japan. That's when he became a starter. When he was in the major leagues before that, he was used out of the bullpen. Now he's been a key starter for the White Sox here in 2026 after 2 years in Japan. Now the 2-strike pitch. Got him swinging. Chased another breaking ball in the dirt. And a good, strong first inning for Anthony Kay. Cleveland doesn't score. The White Sox are coming to bat.
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0: Gavin Williams makes his third start against the White Sox this year. No decisions. He's given up 5 runs in 9 2/3 innings here in 2026. No score, bottom of the first. The big right-hander out of East Carolina University. 6'6", 250, 27 years of age. Fastball, sinker, cutter, curve, slider. That heater sits in the upper 90s. Left-handed hitting left fielder Sam Antonacci leads it off. And the first pitch to him is fouled back. 7 left-handed bats in the lineup tonight. And actually, lefties have a lot more trouble against Williams than righties. Lefties batting 196. Right-handed hitters 231. Which is odd because Williams doesn't throw a changeup. Now the 0-1. Up high, 1-1. So many times, the hard-throwing righty has a good changeup. He can really neutralize a left-handed lineup. That's not the case with Gavin. No changeups. The 1-1. Swing and a ground ball up the middle. Behind second, the shortstop, Perocchio, gloves and throws to get Antonacci. Anel Martinez in left. Stephen Kwan patrolling center with Joe Adell in right. Reese Hoskins at first. Travis Bazana at second. Brian Rocchio at short. Angel Hanau at third. Off day for Jose Ramirez. Austin Hedges the catcher. Here's Munetaka Murakami. The left-handed hitting first baseman homered last night. And he takes high. White Sox next 3 hitters. Murakami, Vargas, Montgomery. 3 hitters in a row with 24 homers or more. The 1-0. Waved at. Cleveland. They don't have anyone with more than a dozen home runs on the club that started the year with the club. That pitch in there, a strike. Joe Adell and Nathaniel Lowe have more home runs than a dozen, but that was primarily done with the Angels and Reds. Murakami, he missed the All-Star game even though he had made it. Had that bad hamstring that kept him out 6 weeks. Now the 1-2, up and in, 2-2. Batting 236, 25 bombs, 52 RBIs. Not a lot of RBIs for 25 home runs. No score. The pitch got him swinging. Took something off the breaking ball. And Williams strikes out Murakami. 2 down in the first. That'll bring up Miguel Vargas. Vargas batting 234, 24 homers, team high, 67 RBIs. And when the Guardians bat through the first 4 innings, it'll be the Conrads score 4, win 4 new tires. Ron Marco of Strongsville, our contestant. Vargas looking at a ball outside, 98 miles per hour. Ron Marco trying to win the Bridgestone Tires from Conrad's Tire Express and Total Car Care. 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The 1-0. Down and away, ball 2, 2-0. Gavin Williams throws that baseball away. No more strikes in it. 2 down, nobody on, no score, inning number 1. Now the 2-0 pitch to Vargas, and he cuts and foul tips it into the catcher's mitt, 2-1. Gavin Williams, what a run he's been on. 5 straight starts with 10 strikeouts or more. the pitch. Breaking ball and a good curveball. Nicked the inside corner. Vargas gave up on it. 2-2. And in those five straight starts, Gavin Williams has never walked more than a batter. Incredible. In fact, in those five starts, he's walked three batters total and 55 strikeouts. The pitch. Fouled it back. We'll do it again at 2-2. Gavin Williams is the third pitcher in Major League history to strike out 10 or more with one walk or fewer in five straight games. Third only. The pitch. Swing and a dribbler foul third base side. We'll do it again. And the other two could very well end up in Cooperstown. Clayton Kershaw and Chris Sale. And Gavin Williams has joined that exclusive company. Now the 2-2. Swing and a foul back. Good battle here. Vargas will see at least eight pitches. Two down, nobody on, no score, first inning. Now the 2-2. Checked on a pitch in the dirt, didn't go. Full count. Vargas has really come around this year. He was the big-time piece they got from the Dodgers in the Michael Kopech trade. It's a trade that's worked out much better for Chicago than L.A. The payoff, got him swinging. So Gavin Williams strikes out a pair. That was a nine-pitch battle with Vargas. No score after one in the Cleveland Clinic Radio Network.
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0: First baseman Reese Hoskins hitting fifth. We'll lead off to Cleveland, second inning. No score here on the south side of Chicago. Cleveland trying to get back to 500 and pulled it within a game of first place Chicago. The lefty Anthony Kay's pitch and a curve down by the feet for ball one. Both these clubs have scuffled since the All-Star break. Cleveland 7-13. The White Sox 9-11. Now the 1-0. Breaking ball waved at. Nobody in the Central's been able to get hot and distance themselves from the rest of the pack. Now the kick and delivery. Swing and a miss. One ball, two strikes. For whatever reason, it's been a tough go for Reese Hoskins against left-handed pitching this year. The right-handed slugger batting 143 against lefties. Down the 1-2. And it's ripped foul down the left side. We'll do it again at 1-2. When the Guardians win, Northeast Ohio Ford dealers donate $500 to Cleveland Guardians charities. That's for youth sports in Cleveland. The kick and delivery. And it's down low. Changeup. Ball two, strike two. Anthony Kay pitched at the University of Connecticut 10 years ago. He was a first-round pick by the New York Mets. Now the 2-2. Up high, full count. He played 5 years in the big leagues. Toronto, the Cubs, the Mets. And his last year in the big leagues was 2023. Then 2 years in Japan before coming back here in 26. He had a 5.59 ERA working out of the bullpen for 5 years and only 44 games. And then, like so many, went to Japan and turned his whole career around. Now the payoff delivery. And it's banged foul, third base side. Good at bat here for Hoskins to start this scoreless second inning. Outfield, fairly deep. Straight away, the 3-2 pitch. Ball inside, an 8-pitch at bat. And Hoskins draws the walk to start the second inning. That'll bring up Brian Rocchio. Another Guardian that's been scuffling over the last 14 games, batting 115. Switch hitting shortstop, batting right-handed. So Cleveland trying to do damage early. Kay's pitch. And it's hit in the air. Fairly deep center. Playable for Peters. He'll grab it. Hoskins back to first. One down. Travis Bazzana to the plate. He had a 2-for-4 game against Kay earlier this season. Left on left. Bazzana, too, in his rookie year, has struggled against left-handed pitching. Got last night off. The pitch. And he rips one into center field. That's a base hit. Hoskins hits second. He's going to third. And the throw is cut off. And a good at-bat for Travis Bazzana. Well, he got a first-pitch fastball, and he jumped on it. So now Guardians at the corners. One out, second inning. And we know how Cleveland has struggled all year with men in scoring position. However, the last two ball games, they've been much better. 8-for-19. That's a .421 batting mark. The last two games, men in scoring position. Will there be a safety squeeze with Austin Hedges, the batter? And he does. Bunts it back toward the mound. The ball shoveled towards the plate. Back to third. Hoskins just did beat the tag of Vargas. Everybody's safe, but the White Sox may challenge it. Hoskins started down the line, but he saw that the ball on the safety squeeze was butted right back to the pitcher. Kay shoveled it to home plate to the catcher. Hoskins going back to third. Went back standing.
11: The field of third base is safe. Chicago's challenging.
0: Everybody right now would be safe, but I don't know. Hoskins may have been out. I think he's going to be called out. Boy, Cleveland had a chance to have bases loaded with one out on a safety squeeze bunt by Hedges that just was back too close to the pitcher for worst case scenario here. It'll be two out, runners at first and second. I think this is getting overturned.
11: After review, the call on the field is overturned.
0: Yeah, that's pretty obvious up here, even when the play happened. Well, I tell you what, Austin Jones, the third base ump, has had a heck of a weekend. Last night, it seemed like every time you turned around, somebody challenged a call with him at home plate. Tonight at third, he badly botched that. Here's Angel Hanau batting right-handed. Two out, two on, no score. The pitch, and it's in the dirt. And it kicks to the right, but everybody stays put. Yeah, that's a huge play and a huge challenge and a pretty obvious overturn. And now, Ozana at second, Hedges at first. Two down, no score for Hanau, batting .385 since coming up. Switch hitter batting right-handed. The pitch, and he cuts and misses. Chase the breaking ball down and in, and the count of 1-1. Well, the Guardians and PNC Bank, they bat for small business throughout the year. PNC Bank will honor six local businesses that make a difference in the community. Now the 1-1. Down low, a changeup, and Hanau did not chase. Angel Hanau, boy, was he putting up the numbers. First at Akron, then at Columbus. Batted .300. This season, .875 OPS in the minors. Now the 2-1 to the rookie. And a check swing. Did it hit him? It sure as heck did. He didn't go around, and the bases are loaded for Stephen Kwan. So Hanau gets hit by the pitch. And Cleveland's got them loaded up as that pitch hit him. Right near the right forearm. He'll be checked out by trainer Jeff Desjardins. And Cleveland's got bases loaded with two down. We're in the second inning. There's no score yet. And the sizzling Stephen Kwan to the plate. Grounded out his first time up. But Kwan has been on base 23 straight games and mentioned it last inning. Batting .408 since July 1st and since the 1st of July. His OPS has been over 1,000. So he bats with Bazana at third, Hedges at second. Hanau stays in the game at first. Left on left. Outfield, shallow, a bit the other way toward left. Anthony Kay checks second, fires, breaking ball strike. Anthony Kay, year after he was a first-round pick by the Mets, the elbow blew and he had to have Tommy John surgery in 2017. Now the 0-1. And it's a touch low, and it'll be challenged by Drew Romo. He thought they had a strike. Well, White Sox already had a call overturned at third this inning. Let's see on the ABS challenge. They get it overturned again.
11: Third is a strike.
0: And Kwan's down in the count 0-2. Stephen Kwan, fifth round pick in 2018. He'll be a free agent at the end of 2027 unless he and the Guardians come to terms on a potential long-term deal. Now the 0-2. Got him swinging at a breaking ball. Cleveland leaves them loaded. We stay scoreless in the second.
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0: No score, bottom of the second inning. It'll be the middle of the order. Montgomery, Benintendi, Montgomery. Gavin Williams. Trying to join Shane Bieber. He's the only Clevelander to ever strike out 10 or more in six straight games. Shane did it in 2020 and 2021. September and April of those two seasons. Struck out a pair in the first inning. Left-handed hitting shortstop Colson Montgomery digs in, takes the strike. Montgomery, if you want a strikeout guy, this would be the guy. He has struck out 150 times this year. Now the 0-1, and he fouled it at the plate and off his leg, and he is hobbling. Oh, is he in agony. Count 0-2, he is hunched over. He'll be looked at, and we'll take a 10-second station ID on the Cleveland Clinic Radio Network.
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0: Rosenhaus, Brian Motze, and Nick Heppner with you on a gorgeous 82-degree night on the shores of Lake Michigan. They're checking the left knee of Colson Montgomery after he hammered a foul ball off of it. He's limping around trying to stay in the game. This kid, he came up after the All-Star break a year ago. He hit 21 home runs last year after the break, and he has 25 this year. So basically in about one full season of baseball, 71 games last year, and now a little more than a season, 112 this year. I mean, this guy's hit 46 home runs and driven in 120. He is having a tough time getting any kind of feeling back into that left leg. He'll limp back to home plate and stay in the game. Scoreless ball game. We're in the bottom of the second. Montgomery leading it off for Chicago. This ballpark opened up as the new Comiskey Park back in 1991. They've got a sellout here tonight, so somewhere in the vicinity of 41,000, 42,000. The kick and delivery, and he got him swinging. So that's three straight strikeouts for Williams. That'll bring up Andrew Benintendi, the left-handed hitting DH, adding 246, dozen homers, 57 RBIs. Benintendi, the Cincinnati native, Madeira High School, the pitch. He cuts and misses. Then he played collegiately at the University of Arkansas, former SEC Player of the Year. Seventh pick in the first round by Boston 11 years ago. Now the 0-1, And he sends a line drive to the gap in right center. It'll get down. It'll get cut off by Joe Adell. And the right fielder holds Benintendi to a single. That'll bring up Braden Montgomery, the switch hitting right field.